0: incident, Helio Castroneves will be docked 8 championship points. He finished 6th, while Scott Dixon finishes 10th. Time of the race, 1:42. There were 11 lead changes among 5 drivers and just one caution for 2 laps. This look back at the Angie's List Grand Prix of Indianapolis is brought to you by Exergen Smart Glow Temporal Scanner Thermometer, the preferred choice among nurses and doctors.
1: And welcome back live, the Indianapolis Motor Speedway, as now we are preparing ourselves for the ceremonies, those traditional ceremonies that lead us up to that famous command, gentlemen, start your engines. And of course, the field answers, rolls off, and they head on for their 500-mile journey. 800 left-hand turns, and when they finish, the man who finishes, or woman who finishes out in front, rides right on into history. And who will it be today? It's a complicated set of questions that you can ask, and as you go up and down that field, almost everyone that you look at has some form of a possibility, certainly some more than others.
2: Absolutely, Paul. I mean, this is what an exciting day again, but there's 20 guys in this field that could win this race, Paul, and who knows who it's going to be. Tony Kanaan earlier said he wants to be in second in the last lap, but I'll tell you, third's not a bad place if you can get a double draft off some of these guys coming down to the finish line. So until that 200th lap, Paul, we're not going to know who's going to win this thing, I'll guarantee you.
1: I'll tell you what, this is that moment. Since 1960, we have been so excited, myself personally, and I know everybody on the team, just to physically be here at the Indianapolis Motor Speedway. If you take a look, the PA is now telling the crowd, you take a look up in the sky, the Red Bull Air Force land. They're going to make a flyover here, and it's going to be something to see because it's that Red Bull team that is so very, very special. It's a little quiet right now. For the most part, people are in their seats. That will change very quickly as we start to move through these ceremonies. And, of course, a special surprise will be coming up because Jim Nabors has retired from singing back home again in Indiana. But the Indianapolis Speedway has come back with a great idea, and that is it will be sung by some Hoosiers that call themselves Straight No Chaser. And a couple of guys heard them warming up yesterday. I think that's going to be a special treat as well. And we do say hello to Jim Nabors, who continues to keep a fan of the Indianapolis 500. Dave Letterman is also here on the grounds. We hope to talk to him later. He, of course, is a part owner of the cars of Oriel Servia and Graham Rahal. So it's that anticipatory moment. It's when you wonder what will happen. You run through your mind the ideas of what things will go on here today. What will make a difference? What will the fuel strategy be? Who can really turn the fastest in the race? And who has the machine to go ahead and get this done? We now join the public address system for the invocation.
3: Gracious and merciful God, all times and seasons are of your making. Every day is your gift. We are grateful that you bring us together today to enjoy the greatest spectacle in racing. Even as we thank you, Lord, our hearts turn to you in petition. Please bless us with a safe contest. Preserve the drivers, crews, and spectators from all harm. Help each team to do its best and to live with the result. As we thank you for this race, a gift which Indianapolis shares with the world, we offer our best wishes to these drivers who help to represent the human family and bless them in their native tongues. Godspeed, buon sorci, buona suerte, in bocca al lupo, buon hult, gan baruch. Be with us as we make our way home, and if it be your will, assemble us again next year to celebrate the 100th running of this great race. To you belong all ages in all glory forever. Amen.
1: formal ceremonies underway. Everyone on their feet. They continue standing all up and down this 5/8 of a mile straightaway and around through the turns. At this moment, following that invocation by Archbishop Tobin of Indianapolis, the color guard now begins to move into position, and they are stationed right at the yard of bricks and the start-finish line on a platform looking down onto the main straightaway.

0: The taps, of course, recognition for the many who have given their lives that we may freely enjoy this great event today. And the crowd cheers as they watch the Red Bull fly by up in the north end
1: Ladies
0: of the Indianapolis
1: we
0: Motor Speedway.
1: You now to turn your attention from the speedway to the outer stratosphere as we send it all the way up to the International Space Station for the introduction of our national anthem.
0: They were hoping that that connection would be complete and clear. It is not at this moment, but think of the many astronauts that have served on the space station going through back history. It's been our pleasure and the pleasure of many of the drivers at Speedway to remember many of the astronauts who were great fans, especially in the 60s, the Mercury and the Apollo astronauts, the Gemini astronauts, who have been part of the Indy 500.

0: Ladies and gentlemen, Jordan Sparks with our national anthem. Eyes to the sky in turn four. Today's flyover, 10C Warthog flyover conducted by the airmen of the 122nd Fighter Wing, Indiana Air National Guard, the Black Snakes. Based out of Fort Wayne, among 300 Hoosier airmen recently returned from overseas. Enduring freedom. Let's give it up.
1: And as they pass overhead, the crowd continues to react. Let's go to Davey Hamilton with our Twisted Tea Iced Tea turn course description.
2: Here it is, Paul. Pretty simple, right? Four 90-degree corners. That's all. Seems pretty easy. But it's a 2.5-mile course. He's got drivers going to be taking under 40 seconds, 33 cars. And they seem to be all the same, going on this long 5/8-mile front straight into turn one. It seems like the corners are more difficult as you go through the turn one's the most difficult. Then turn two gets a little bit easier maybe, and then three a little easier after that. But even though they're supposed to be exactly the same corners, Paul, they're not the same. And with so much turbulent air and things happening out there, this is the most difficult track in the world.
1: Today's race course description is brought to you by Twisted Tea Hard Iced Tea. The next time you crave a cold, refreshing iced tea, but with a kick, try a Twisted Tea, the hard iced tea that tastes just like fresh brewed iced tea. Well, as we wait now for the next portion of the ceremony, very special driver here today, and that is none other than the Sprint Cup champion, Jeff Gordon, and right now he's with Doug Rice.
3: Jeff, how big of a thrill is this today? You're going to wind up in Charlotte, and you lead the field here in the 99th running of the Indianapolis 500.
4: Oh, this is incredible. It's a great day. I'm so thrilled to be here to lead this field by being the pace car driver. I just wish all the drivers the best of luck. Safe race. Can't wait to get to Charlotte.
3: Five-time winner of the Brickyard, Jeff Gordon, leads the opening laps here today.
1: So, of course, he has the thrill of his life coming up. Well, he's had a few other thrills, including here as the first winner of the Brickyard 400 at the Indianapolis Motor Speedway. Now, if we can, let's go down once again to the track surface. Nick Yeoman for the Exergen Green Flag Temperature. Nick?
5: Sun splash day, Paul. In fact, absolutely perfect. We were worried about possible showers this weekend. Not going to be the case. Beautiful blue skies. The Exergen Green Flag Temperature, 79 degrees.
1: Today's Green Flag Temperature brought to you by Exergen's new Smart Glow Temporal Scanner Thermometer, the number one preferred choice among doctors and nurses. Well, as the schedule moves along, we wait for the most famous of songs here at Indianapolis, Back Home Again in Indiana, and a very special presentation of it. Davey, are you getting as pumped as I am right now? I mean, we're moving.
2: Oh, it's more so exciting. If you haven't been here before, I'm telling you, this is one event that you have to see live, because as much as we try to tell you what it's like and how it feels and the energy at this stadium, until you're actually here, you never know what it's like. And just watching, you know, all the military out here, just the energy that's created is just it's just unbelievable, Paul. I can't wait to get it going.
1: Well, we again move closer and closer. We've talked about many of the fans having their own little tradition that they do on race morning and where they stand, where they watch, a moment that's special to them. Dave, you have any moments?
2: Well, you know, it's hard because as a driver in this race, you know, that's what I remember the most. And coming out of Gasoline Alley to approach a racetrack when it's coming out to your car for that race is the most incredible feeling with the fans and the people that are supporting you and behind you, you know, cheering you on. And when you get to that car, just it's a, you know, you try to make it just another race, but you can't. This race is so special. And when you go to the race car, as much as you got to tell yourself, this is just another race, but it's so overwhelming. And that's my biggest remembrance is coming out Gasoline Alley when it's time to go get in that race car.
1: Mine is that I just like to go by the Gasoline Alley entrance and just stand there and watch early in the morning as all of the great teams, the drivers themselves, some not yet in uniform, walk out, kind of take a look and take a deep breath and realize what this day does, in fact, hold for them. Now on the straightaway, the drivers are strapped into their cars. The only people around them now are the crew members who will service these cars and make this event so special as it gets underway. 500 miles. This is the first time this season that they go this far, 500 miles. The other races have been more in the 200-mile range. So this steps into an entirely different atmosphere when we're talking the race itself. The strategies are all different. Everything about this race becomes different. And then you add in the tremendous pressure that history has here and what all of these guys are thinking, especially when you're talking families in the second generation, drivers who are trying to emulate their father, or in some cases, even their grandfather. That makes for a special time. Dave Wilson, you have those special moments.
6: Let me tell you, I remember my first race here was in 1967, but in 1969, I had a general admission ticket, and when Mario won, I knew where the press center was here underneath the grandstands at the Speedway. So I made my way through the crowd and got over there, and I stood right by the door at the entrance of the media room because I knew Mario would be coming by. And so as I'm standing there, and here comes this big scrum of security and all that stuff, and lo and behold, there was Mario, and I got to shake the winner's hand as he walked into the media center to talk with the press. That's one of my great memories. This is my 49th 500.
1: As you just heard, the public address system announced that Back Home Again in Indiana will be coming up shortly. And I think everybody, certainly in the booth, if in the crowd, want to see how this will change. Will this become the new tradition? You know, very early on, they changed almost every year. And then one year they didn't have somebody. They had somebody, but they weren't going to be able to sing it. So they looked around. Jim Nabors says, I can sing it. So that's what he did. He sang it, and there were some off years, but generally, he was solidly in as the man who sang Back Home Again. And, of course, the crowd just learned to love him and wait for this moment. Donald Davidson, that's pretty special.
7: It is, Paul. And, it was funny because they went through a period where there was somebody different every year. They had Mel Torme. They had Vic Damone. They had Peter Marshall a little bit later on. But when Jim Nabors did it the first year, I remember a lot of people thought, what's Gomer doing here? And then the next year he did it, and the next year, and then there was a period where he didn't, and he came back. And now it's sort of like a national crisis. You have to cancel the race because Jim Nabors couldn't come back. But, you know, time marches on, and you get new traditions, and I think that this a cappella group today will start a new one.
1: It's strange because there is a larger interval. They started it last year in the middle of the ceremonies before they come up with the gentlemen start your engines. And that's on the main straightaway. As you look at some of these cars, you can see some fidgeting begin. You know, come on, let's get this started. Let's get these ceremonies done. But then again, the Indianapolis 500 is nothing without the ceremonies. When I first came here in 1960, I didn't really want to come. I was kind of forced down here by my family. By the time the ceremonies were done, I was an absolute fan of the Indianapolis 500. And then they ran that race in the Ward Rathman Duel, which is still considered one of the greatest races of all time. I was totally hooked, and that's why I think most of us are up here today. We wait again for a few moments for the public address system to put themselves in position and for Straight No Chaser to go to position as well. And again, if you look over at these brightly sparkling cars, and they are beautiful in bright sunlight that shines down on the main straightaway here at Indianapolis, they're ready to go, and so are we. But these ceremonies, those are important as well. And, Davey, I don't imagine this helping the way a driver feels right now.
2: No, you know, right now they're in their office, though. They're down there where they're comfortable, but they want to get it. They want the car started. Once you pull out of victory or the starting line, it's good.
0: Singing of Back Home Again in Indiana. Please welcome Indiana's own Straight No Chaser.

0: Indiana zone, straight, no chaser.
1: And as the ceremonies now move along, there's movement from one position to another. Different performers, including the Purdue band, has to be positioned, then again repositioned. Straight no chaser, they remain up on the stage, which later will become the victory lane area for the Indianapolis 500 and for whoever champion they will greet in 500 miles from now.
0: Ladies and gentlemen, for the most famous words in all of motorsports, please welcome Mary Holman George.
2: Ladies and gentlemen, please
3: start your
2: engines.
0: Mary Holman George.
1: And there it is, the start of the 33 engines up and down the main straightaway. The 11 rows of three as they are set to roll off for the pace laps. There'll be four laps until we get to the green flag. Now, let's hear from our Exergen pit reporters and start with Nick Yeoman.
4: Beautiful colors of the 33 Hondas and Chevrolets. Some nervous drivers waiting inside. They lower those visors. They grip that steering wheel. Michael Young, we are poised for the 99th running.
5: Ignition. All the pomp and circumstance is complete. These 33 drivers ready to roll, looking at the visor of Tony Kanaan as he prepares to go after win number two. It will be a very big day. Who forever will pull into victory lane will be known as an Indianapolis 500 champion. Day first.
6: Well, one of the drivers I'll be covering throughout the course of the afternoon is Oriol Servia. How about one for the 40-year-old club? Servia, by no means a regular in the Verizon IndyCar Series, but he should be. So well-respected that when team owner Bobby Rahal asked his son Graham who he wanted to join the team in May, his immediate answer was Oriol Servia, calm, cool veteran who has an even cooler Spanish accent. This is his seventh Indy 500. He actually out-qualified his teammate as well. Oriol starts 13th.
7: Kevin Carpenter is the local hometown favorite, and he's not going to start on the pole for the third time in a row. That would have been a record, but he still has a good race car from row number four. Not good on carb day. They went back to a previous setup. Ed believes he can still get to the front. And we have an extra pit reporter joining us here today. He's the anchor for PRN. He'll call tonight's NASCAR Coca-Cola 600. It's the Doug Double. Let's welcome our friend Doug Rice.
8: Thanks so much. And, of course, talking about the double, Jeff Gordon's up here as the pace car driver today. Driving number 24 here at Indy will be Townsend Bell, carrying Jeff Gordon's number and also Jeff Gordon's likeness. The entire cockpit of the number 24 here at Indy adorned with images of Jeff Gordon from past to now.
1: So those are our pit reporters. On the main straightaway, one car failed to start. It's the car commemorating Dan Gurney, and it is powered by Alex Tagliani. Right now, the crew is giving it a push down the straightaway as the rest of the cars clear, and they, I think, would like to get it started, but right now they are stopped just south of the start-finish line. We'll keep track of that for you. But now let's go to the first turn and Jerry Baker.
9: We're going to get set now, Paul, to catch these first three rows for you. Three winners in the first couple of rows, second pole of his career for Scott Dixon, a winner. Will Power will be stuck in the middle. Simon Pagenaud on the outside. They're just not coming across the yard of bricks in our direction. Two winners in row number two. Tony Kanaan on the inside on that bright blue machine. The winner, Elio Castroneves, a three-time winner in the middle of that second row. We'll keep an eye on him because he loves to go fast in a hurry. Justin Wilson outside. Row three, Sebastian Bourdais on the inside from Le Mans, France. Marco Andretti, one of the crowd favorites, is also going to be in that third row in the middle. And then Joseph Newgarden on the outside. So we've got three winners and a really fast group of cars. And now they do get that final car started as the field now starts to move across the start-finish line. Jake Query, they'll be in your view in just a moment.
10: There are a pair of gentlemen in the fourth row that were runner-up. in their first Indianapolis 500. The Californian J.R. Hildebrand and Carlos Munoz, they're joined by the two-time pole sitter Ed Carpenter. The fifth row, Oriol Servia in that number 32 machine commemorating Ray Haroon's Marmon Wasp from 1911. He's joined in the fifth row by Charlie Kimball and the winner of the 2000 race. He did it in his first attempt in Indianapolis. His name is Juan Pablo Montoya. The sixth row, the defending winner, Ryan Hunter-Reay. He's joined by the son of the 1986 winner, Graham Rahal, whose father, Bobby, drank milk some 29 years ago. Then it's Simona DiSilvestro of Switzerland, rounding out in row number six. Mark James, Jeff Gordon's got that crew single file right now, and they're coming right into your view.
11: Alex Tagliani is trying to catch the field. When he does so, he'll set up shop in the middle of row number seven, a former pole sitter here at Indy. On the outside of Tagliani, to his left, will be the seven machine of James Jakes, his third start, and the eight machine of Sage Karam, an impressive rookie run a year ago. Row number eight, the 43 of Connor Daly, some of that homegrown talent and a fan favorite. The 24 of Townsend Bell, two top tens and eight starts, and the 14 of Takuma Sato making his sixth start here at the Indianapolis 500. Row nine, our former colleague making her fourth start, the 63 of Pippa Mann, the 98 of Gabby Chavez in the middle of row number nine, the 2014 Indy Lights champion. On the outside of row number nine, Sebastian Saavedra, Chris Denary. This marks his fifth Indianapolis 500-mile race.
12: I've got rows number 10 and 11. The 10th row, they were the 11th row, but got to move up when we had replacement drivers. Jack Hawksworth in car 41 makes his second start. He's the inside of row 10. Stefano Coletti is driving number four, and Brian Clausen on the outside, number 88, is on the outside of row number 30. We also have an issue, we understand, with Connor Daly in car number 43. His car is smoking. We'll get an update for you. He is now in the pit entrance lane. He will be coming into my vision here in turn four. The 11th and final row, just added late this week, Ryan Briscoe. He has two fifth-place finishes. He's in his 10th Indianapolis 500. He's driving the Arrow Lucas Oil Schmidt Peterson Honda. And then two Dale Coyne teammates start 32nd and 33rd. Tristan Vaudier, he qualified car number 19 for James Davison, then stepped out. He's the replacement driver in number 18. And James Davison is in car number 19. And here's Paul Page. Paul?
1: Well, we've had two situations. We had Alex Tagliani. He can move to his starting position, but Mark James, we also have the Connor Daly issue.
11: It's not horsepower. It's manpower right now. Paul, we saw Connor jump off of the course about the halfway point of the back straightaway. He went on to that pit entrance lane, which you can get to before you get to turn number three. And right now, the Hamatro safety crew and also the course workers here at the Indianapolis Motor Speedway are working on the rear of that car. They have pushed it out of harm's way, and it looks like Connor Daly is going to get parked behind the wall and will miss the start of the 99th running of the Indianapolis 500.
1: Oh, what a sad story for a young man who grew up here in Indianapolis. His father, of course, Derek Daly, a Formula One and a 500 competitor. So the pace car, Jeff Gordon at the wheel, is on the main straightaway again. The field is single file behind that pace car. And at the start-finish line, they are giving them the indication this is the start of the pace lap. There is one more lap to go. So the assumption being made that Connor Daly's car will be clear, and we'll find out exactly what happened to him. It looked like an oil fire under the back of the car. Kevin?
7: Well, as you can imagine, it's just ejection here in the 43 pit for Schmidt-Peterson Motorsports. Connor is asking, what should I do? They're going to come and get him, but they probably won't bring him back to pit lane. So even if he starts, Connor Daly is likely to be starting laps down.
1: So sad news for Connor Daly. The field itself, it's now beginning to form up as they come onto the back straights, and right now they come in to the view of Mark James on the pace lap.
11: And what a spectacular view it is. Not the sea of humanity you see along the main straightaway, Paul, but certainly a lot of folks on the viewing mounds of the infield. This Northeast Vista is packed. Fans on their feet, waving their hats and their hankies, giving just due to these outstanding drivers. The world's best as we're just about ready for the 99th running of the Indianapolis 500. The front row, Dixon, Power, Pagano into the view of Chris Denari.
12: Everybody is standing here in turn four. Jeff Gordon down along the white line in the pace car. He will leave this circuit. The front row, pole sitter Dixon, then Power and Pagano. They're coming your way, Paul Page.
1: The pace car is off onto the pit road. Now the field. Scott Dixon brings them down toward the green flag. The green flag is out, and the 99th running of the Indy 500 is underway.
9: Scott Dixon got a huge jump. He takes the lead right now on the inside, trying to get the number three spot as Tony Kanaan. Scott Dixon out front of turn two.
8: Dixon has just behind them Will Power, then Castro Nevis, Justin Wilson, and Kanaan, and trouble in turn number one. Between one and two, a car up against the wall, several collected. That includes Ryan Briscoe, Sage Karam involved. Pippa May looks like she might have gotten clipped. That 63 machine maintains power now. Ryan Briscoe sits just on the outset of turn number two, and already a problem here in the 99th running of the Indianapolis 500-mile race.
1: So the caution is out. Davey, there are two cars that are off the side of the course.
13: Yeah, I see that it looks like Sage Karam for sure up against the wall. Looked like maybe one of the ABC Foyt cars were involved, and it looks like Pippa May. Now, I seen one of the cars, man, making, oh, it's a 14-car solder. Looks like he's still going, but the nosewing's gone.
14: From the Firestone broadcast booth at the Indianapolis Motor Speedway, this is the Verizon IndyCar Series.
1: Just the start of the second lap of the race, an accident, turn one going to turn two, and the caution is out. Davey, what'd you see?
13: Well, it was the start, the first lap, first corner, and Sato, huge mistake, trying to go three wide on the first lap and snuck up on Sage Karam, had no idea he was out there. And Sage was just coming up the wall, and there was Sato. And Sato caused the whole thing, unfortunately. I mean, just, you know, just not smart on the first lap. And then after that, people were slowing down. Briscoe, unfortunately, slowing down. And Vaudier, he must not have seen the stuff in front of him, came and clipped Briscoe and spun Briscoe out. But good news there is Briscoe and Vaudier, no harm to their cars. They just kind of made a little mistake there. But, yeah, Sato caused that whole thing. Hate to say it, yeah.
1: And it looked like Pippa Mann really got on the brakes behind all of that to try to avoid the accident. But what about Sato, Kevin Lee?
7: He did make it back to pit lane. There is significant suspension damage on the left front of the car. Larry Foyt said also check the right front before we send it back out. That's what they're doing right now. They also changed the front wing. So Sato might get back out, but he's going to be multiple laps down.
1: So with that report, and now we wait to see what will be the position of the cars as they come around and they adjust for this accident. Let's go over to Jake.
10: Sage Karam was out of the machine by the time the Homatro safety crew got there. That's the good news. They are now taking away that number eight machine just past the suites here in turn number two. Ryan Briscoe and Pippa Mann, who both were kind of bystanders and all of that, but lost power. Pippa Mann did not. She simply stalled, got on the brakes, and then got off quickly back onto the course. Ryan Briscoe, though, needed the help of the crew to push him away, but that number five machine that he is now in place of James Hinchcliffe, Ryan Briscoe rejoined the field, albeit at the back, but under power.
1: And so you've heard from Jake Query, who's our Turn 2 reporter, and, of course, Kevin Lee, one of our Exergen pit reporters. Exergen, changing the way the world takes temperature.
14: From the Firestone broadcast booth at the Indianapolis Motor Speedway, this is the Verizon IndyCar Series.
15: It was the morning of Tuesday, May the 30th, 1911, and with an estimated 80,000 people on hand, 40 cars were lined up for the start of the very first Indianapolis 500. Virtually all automobile races at that time were dispatched by standing starts, typically two cars at a time at one-minute intervals on road courses and en masse on ovals. The many races held at the Indianapolis Motor Speedway during the three-day meets of 1909 and 1910 had typically started 8 to 10 cars per event, with the most being 21. But now there were 40. It was determined this was just too many for a standing start, and so track president Carl Fisher thought back to his days as a bicycle racer on the steeply banked velodromes when they had flying starts paced by a vehicle. And so it was. On race morning, a Stoddard Dayton passenger car was placed in what we now know as the pole position. At 10 a.m., the engines fired up, and Carl Fisher pulled steadily away, four cars to his right and rows of five behind him. About 3 minutes later, they all came into view running at about 45 to 50 miles an hour, and Fisher, still at speed, steadily moved over to the side of the track as the 40 starters headed towards the waiting flagman. And the race was on. It's believed that this was the very first mass rolling start for any automobile race anywhere in the world, and quite possibly the very first use of a pace car to start a major race. That was 104 years ago, and the same procedure has been employed for every 500 since. It's been a common occurrence in numerous forms of American motorsports for decades, but it all started right here at the Indianapolis Motor Speedway. This is Donald Davidson with another centennial moment. Join us all season long as we look forward to 2016 and the 100th running of the Indianapolis 500.
1: Well, they're moving quickly over in the turn, the chance to get this track clear and ready to go. Let's go down to Michael for just a moment. Michael Young?
16: Yeah, one of the toughest interviews to do, and that's a driver who got knocked out on the very first turn of the very first lap. Sage, what happened out there?
17: Well, you train all month. You know, you work your tail off, same with the crew, and it's just it's a shame. It's just me and Hunter Ray were side by side, too wide, and then Sato decides to make it three. Just a very stupid bonehead move. You know, he's a veteran in the series, shouldn't be doing stuff like that. You know, he needs to he needs to learn a little bit, and I feel I need to go have a word with him, and if I do, it's going to be a pretty good word.
16: Clearly you didn't have an idea he was out beside you, did you?
17: I knew he had a run, but there's nothing I can do because I'm side by side with Hunter Ray. I can't just put the brakes on. That's his job to not put the cars in risk, and he ruined a lot of guys' races. The guy needs to wake up a little bit.
16: All right, nice job today, or what could have been a good day. Sage Karam, guys, rough go for him. He had what he thought was a race winner. Obviously, a lot of guys down here on pit lane talking about how good their cars were. He said he was going to be one of those guys. Tough go for him. So a tough day. Sage Karam, the first out today in the Indianapolis 500, or second due to Connor Daly as well.
1: Tough as well, certainly for Connor. A fire on the pace lap of the race, and then, of course, that first lap accident. We now have six laps complete under yellow, and we are hoping next time around we are going to see a green flag. So, Mark James, can you pick him up?
11: Sure can, Paul. There goes Scott Dixon, Will Power, Simon Pagino and company in tow. Justin Wilson has that four spot. Again, keep an eye, Chris Denary, on that bright blue and red machine, NTT Data. Tony Kanaan, the pilot, he looks awfully fast early.
12: He does. He is starting in fifth position. They are single file, and we get word there is no start. It stays yellow here at the Indianapolis Motor Speedway. So the cars slow down. Some cars go into the pits, even though the pits are showing they're closed. And so, Paul Page, we've got to go another lap.
1: Yeah, the safety car has to get back into position, but with that, two cars take the opportunity to come in the pits, and Davey, one of them's got some damage that has to be repaired.
13: Well, yeah, what it is, it's Montoya, for one, and I think that is Simona DiSilvestro in the other car, that she must have ran into the back of him. I mean, one of his fenders on the back of the car is damaged, so that could be the reason of no start. Now, I didn't see it happen, Paul, but definitely big damage. Oh, he did a drive-through as well. So not sure what that pits might have been closed or something. I'm not sure, but he has a fender on the right rear. It's about ready to come off.
1: The pits were closed at the time, but, yeah, you're right. That big piece on the right rear of his car could come off.
13: Yes, barely. There's no damage. There's no mechanical damage to the car. It's just that one fender. And according to the rules, I think they can just take that off and keep racing. I'm not exactly sure. So I don't think it will affect him a lot once that comes off. But there's definitely damage, and that was almost for sure why the green didn't come out.
1: So, Mark James, you see them as they're coming down the backstretch.
11: Yep, not much of a change among that front four, of course. The only change is the fact that Montoya and Simona DiSilvestro both had to duck onto pit road. We see the lights continue to flash at the rear of the pace car as they come into the view of Chris Denary.
12: Pace car is going to stay out on the track, and all the fans here are watching the bid board in front of us, and that they can see Juan Pablo Montoya, who has that issue. The pits are now open, Paul, so Montoya will be able to go into the pits this time around.
1: Down the front straightaway, once again, that beautiful Corvette pace car and the field behind him. We look up toward the fourth turn to see who is going to peel off. We have several cars beginning to make a move toward the pits, and they are the cars we've been talking about. It's Montoya and Simone. The Silvestro. Then we've got another car coming in. It looks a little further up in the A.J. Foyt area. We'll check on that one as well. But the important thing is, are we going to get these parts off of these two race cars and get them back into competition? In fact, right now we actually have both of the A.J. Foyt cars. Sato is one of them, and of course Hawksworth the other. Let's go to Dave.
6: Simone Di Silvestro down here just pulled in. They're going to change that front wing assembly. That the old stuff comes off, the new stuff goes back on. They bolted back together, topped it with fuel. Now we're going to see if they're going to put four fresh tires on. They do not. Simone Di Silvestro down and away.
1: So the report's coming from our Exergen pit reporters. Exergen changing the way the world takes temperature. Okay, Davey Hamilton, eight laps under the caution. You're thinking, you know, maybe you can get up to 33, 34 laps on a tank of fuel at racing speed, but now the game begins to change.
13: Well, you know, pit strategy is always a big thing. Now, it's way too early to start doing too much pit strategy other than your first pit stop and how much fuel you have, and now they will be able to stretch it farther, Paul, because of all these yellow flags. Now, unfortunately, we don't like seeing this. It's already eight laps in. It's going to be nine under caution, and I hate to say it, but cautions breed cautions. And we didn't even go back to green. It looks like Simone hit the back of Montoya. I'm not sure what happened there without a replay, but just looking at the damage on the front of Simone's car and the back of Montoya's, that looks like what happened.
1: By the way, they have officially now reported that Connor Daly with that oil fire on the pace lap is out of competition. So that comes officially to us now. They pass the front straight once again, and hopefully we'll get a race started here shortly.
18: Paul, last year at 149 laps, the average speed was 211 miles an hour. I think that record will probably stand because right now the average speed coming up on 10 laps is about 87.5 miles an hour.
1: Now it's time for our Firestone Performance Report.
19: I'm Mike King. This is the Firestone Performance Report. The two best words to describe Will Power's day on the road course at Indy during the May 9th Angie's List Grand Prix of Indianapolis, hooked up. Power was out in front for 65 of the race's 82 laps, and the Aussie becomes the fifth different winner in five IndyCar Series events this season. He credited his Firestone Firehawks after the race in victory lane.
20: They were hooked up all day. Like, they never went off. I mean, the tires were mega. The reds were really hooked up. A lot of grip there at the end, so full credit to those guys.
19: Now the defending IndyCar Series champ sets his sights on a Brickyard sweep in 2015 as he looks to win the 99th running of the greatest spectacle in racing. I'm Mike King. And this is the Firestone Performance Report. Whatever you drive, drive a Firestone.
1: Still circulating the racetrack as the pace car comes off the fourth turn one more time. As we're hoping that we can get this race started. By the way, confirmation up from the pits that Ryan Briscoe's car is okay, and they're going to continue in competition there. Sato is two laps behind the race because of his in and out of the pits with the damage he suffered in the accident. And Karam right now is reported as out of the race on the unofficial scoring board. Now they're saying one more lap we can do. As we report too that both Di Silvestro and that Montoya got out of the pits in time. Doug?
8: You were saying the damage on Montoya's car, cosmetic. They replaced the right rear fender, and this pit stop is merely to top off the tank.
1: So that's the report down from the Penske pit for Juan Montoya. And now they're moving again to the back stretch and picking up a little bit of speed. And once again, Mark James, you've got them.
11: Yep, Paul, fans are very, very patient. They're anxious, though, to see some green flag laps. They stand in unison now as the drivers go by, anticipating the restart. Scott Dixon has the field in tow as they exit turn number three, Chris.
12: And the pace car making its way off the track. And
1: no
12: again,
1: start.
12: We're under no start.
1: We've got a safety vehicle right out in the middle of the racetrack heading for turn one. So the yellow will continue to fly. Wow, this is taking forever.
13: Wow, All I can say is, wow. Well, this month has been a little bit of craziness, I'd have to say, from the time they opened the gates with the body kits and cars flipping and rule changes. And I guess this adds right on to kind of what's going on.
1: Yeah, the starter is now telling them once again, one more to go.
18: James Davison's having a great day so far. He started 33rd. He's now up to 22nd. So all he's doing is sitting out there, and people are having problems in front of him.
1: Not bad for, what, a quarter of a lap that he got there?
3: And, you know, listening to radio chatter between Juan Pablo Montoya and his pitsbacker, he's going, didn't she get a penalty for doing that to me? Speaking about Simona. And they said, we're checking on it. Just be cool with her. Be cool with her. So he needs to keep his head.
13: Well, and that's true, though. I mean, I agree. She probably does need a penalty. We're under yellow coming down for a start, and we run into the back of somebody. You know, you might want to do a little stop and go and get these guys' attention. Just like Sato. I mean, he's back on track, but he caused this whole problem. So, you know, you should, you know, you need to have a talk with those guys.
1: They're back in turn three. Mark?
11: We'll continue with our role as the eternal optimist here, Paul Page, hoping we will finally turn them loose and go green. Will power Simon Pagino, tucked right in behind Scott Dixon. Dixon hoping to get the advantage off of turn number four.
12: And Mark, this time the pace car has gone down pit road, so we're ready to get underway as Scott Dixon and the Target Machine, the 2008 winner, leads them down the front straightaway.
1: Scott Dixon has him, the green flag is out, and we're underway once again. Will Power is right behind him, and then Elio.
9: As they started, as they are, although that's about to change down to the inside. Simon Pagino trying to make a move, cannot. Still Scott Dixon in turn two.
10: Power trying to close in on Scott Dixon now. Will Power about three car lengths behind that leader. Car number nine, Scott Dixon into turn three in Indianapolis.
11: Everyone pretty much single file through the top ten. Jockeying position continues from 11th on back. Dixon Power with a bit of an advantage. Tony Kanaan with a 22 of Simon Pagino in his sights.
12: About a five-car length advantage for Scott Dixon just off the white line and down the front straightaway at Indianapolis.
1: And in the back of the field, there seems to be a lot of battling for position. But there goes Dixon and Power, one and two.
9: Tony Kanaan has already made up one spot. He is in the number four spot getting around Justin Wilson. It is still Scott Dixon.
10: Justin Wilson trying to keep that front four in check. Those Chevrolets starting to pull away from that hut out of turn number two.
11: Pagino disappears, then reappears from behind his teammate, gets to the inside. He wants the second spot. He's got it. TK wants to pull up the pass next. Kanaan through turn number three.
12: So it is now Dixon and then Pagino, and Tony Kanaan has the sight of Will Power. Looks to the inside, trying to get third.
1: Tony Kanaan is right on the back of Will Power. He moves to the inside looking for a pass as they scream toward turn one.
9: They come too wide into turn one, and yes, TK will make that move. He takes over the number three spot. Scott Dixon still out in front.
10: Three different continents in the top three right now. New Zealand, then you've got France, then Brazil. Scott Dixon the leader now on a turn number two.
11: Simon Pagino's turn, and Scott Dixon tucked right in behind him. Dixon's going to get to turn three first. Pagino can't focus too much on Dixie. He has TK in his mirrors, those front three separating themselves a bit.
12: It's that bright blue car of Tony Kanaan in third. It's Dixon first, Pagino. Those three have broken away from the pack.
1: And it seems like Pagino is now closing on the leader, Scott Dixon, and Tony Kanaan is right there.
9: They are really running nose to tail. Pagino about a half a car length behind, and Tony Kanaan right with a three-car breakaway, Jake.
10: Front three starting to pull away just a bit. Dixon with Pagino just behind him. That 22 white machine of Simon Pagino closing in on Scott Dixon.
11: Seems awful early for a race pace, especially among the front three. I don't think that's the case. Pagino trying to reel him in. Will Power trying to keep pace with that threesome as they exit turn number three.
12: It's all Chevrolet Power at the front, led by Scott Dixon, car nine, the red and white Target machine. Kanaan looking at numbers two.
1: As Tony Kanaan pulls up and alongside, and it looks like he's got him big. Tony is now second.
9: He didn't quite get him, Paul. He had a right wheel right up on him, but he's not going to get him in turn two.
10: That blue machine of Tony Kanaan, NTT Data, has the crowd on their feet as it gets past Pagino, now tries to reel in his teammate, Scott Dixon.
11: Yeah, the 350-some-odd-thousand, 100,000 seem to be fans of Tony Kanaan. With every move that he makes, they're cheering him as he goes by now. He starts to pull away from Pagino in the exit of three.
12: It's early, but two former winners, one and two, Paul Page, Scott Dixon and Tony Kanaan.
1: At Indianapolis, Dixon, Kanaan, Pagino, Power, Wilson, and Castroneves.
14: From the Firestone Broadcast Booth at the Indianapolis Motor Speedway, this is the Verizon IndyCar Series.
1: And back in Indianapolis, Tony Kanaan took the lead briefly, though. Scott Dixon came right back at him, and they're going for it, Jerry Baker.
11: Well, we're watching Pagano kind of sit back and watch that show in front of him. Still Scott Dixon out in front, Jake Waring.
10: Yeah, Pagano right now has power behind him, about 15 or so car lengths, but it's Dixon and Kanaan putting on the show up front.
11: Yeah, power's kind of by his lonesome on the racetrack. Kanaan wants to make that pass in three again. He will do so. Slipped by his teammate Scott Dixon in the exit of three.
12: The two Chip Ganassi machines have traded the lead back and forth. Exiting turn four, it's now Tony Kanaan by 10 car lengths.
1: Kanaan followed by Dixon, Pagano, Power, Wilson, Castroneves, Andretti, Newgarden, and Munoz. The 10th is J.R. Hildebrand.
11: And for Tony Kanaan, that is lap number 258 he has led here at the Speedway. And Jake, he's starting to spread it out.
10: He is. That front four, as a matter of fact, really separated out. Then you wait a while before you get Wilson, Elio, and then Marco Andretti.
11: Who knows? These guys may simply be on a fact-finding mission. The teammates taking turns to the point, filing things away in the memory bank for a little bit later on in the race. We'll let the front three pass by. Battle for fourth and fifth, a pretty good one. Here it comes in front of you, Chris. It's Justin Wilson and Elio Castroneves.
12: Tony Kanaan knows what it's like to live up front and battling for position. Castroneves looking to move up.
1: And the fight goes back and forth at the front, Mike.
11: Well, the first four cars have kind of broken away, Paul Page, but right now Tony Kanaan with his pedal to the metal.
10: Justin Wilson trying to hold on right now to that fifth position, but he's got all kinds of business from Elio Castroneves, the three-time winner, closing in on that Rolling Stones machine.
11: That's the best battle on the racetrack. It's reached the midway point of the back straightaway. Elio trying to reel him in. There goes the front three. Wilson by, or check that power by himself. Now exiting three right now, Justin Wilson with Elio Castroneves in tow.
12: Castroneves car three, the Shell Power. It's white red with a little gold, and he is hunting down Justin Wilson.
1: Trying everything he can to do that. He is right up behind Wilson at this moment. We pause 10 seconds for station identification. 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
14: From the Firestone Broadcast Booth at the Indianapolis Motor Speedway, this is the Verizon IndyCar Series.
1: Boy, it doesn't seem like this battle for the lead is going to give up. It's right now Dixon, Kanaan, Pagano, Power, and Castroneves. That's first through fifth. And that also happens to be Chevrolet first through fifth. So Dan Ammon, who is the president of General Motors, has joined us here in the booth. I'm guessing you're pretty happy with the way it's going.
2: It's looking like a pretty good start for the Chevy teams here, and we couldn't be happier, obviously, but still a very long way to go. We have a very long history, obviously, here, and we're looking forward to a successful day.
1: You know, they've talked for years about how the connection between motor racing itself and a manufacturer like you actually makes a difference, and it does.
2: Absolutely. I mean, we have engineers that work on the race programs that come back and work on the car programs. We obviously have hundreds of thousands of fans around the country that are seeing us out there every day, and it's a great way to connect with all of our customers.
1: What do you think of the way this race is running now that it's gotten going?
2: It's looking pretty close at this early stage here, and I think it's going to be a fight all the way through.
1: Are you allowed to have any favorites in there?
2: I am, but I'm not allowed to disclose them.
1: Well, then it's good for you to come up and spend a little time with us. That's Dan Ammon, who is the president of General Motors. And Davey, back into the competition itself. It's kind of stabilized at the front.
13: Yeah, you know, everybody's kind of calmed down and gotten a nice little race pace right now. A couple movers, though. I mean, you got to look at some guys that were towards the back and some guys that had problems, actually. And one of them is Ryan Briscoe. I mean, he got in that first lap incident. He's up to 23rd right now, Paul. So good run for him. Montoya, who had his fender knocked off, he's at 22nd. Davidson, who started the back row, 20th. So some of these guys are making some moves, but right now, kind of spread out, kind of calm. The first pit stop hasn't even happened yet, Paul.
1: Well,
13: so, I mean,
1: let's talk about that. They had 11 laps of caution. General consensus is 31, 32, 33 laps under full bore. They virtually make fuel while they're running under cuts and they're going so slow.
13: Yeah, but you got to remember the four pace laps, too, Paul, that takes a little extra on the first pit stop, right? Even though

0: For his teammate Scott Dixon, the reason those guys are going to have to come a little bit earlier than some of the others because they have been setting the pace. Kanaan very happy with his car. The stability is great. They asked if he wants a front wing adjustment for this upcoming stop, and he said no. So far, those Ganassi cars, Paul, showing the way here at Indianapolis.
1: And as they come onto the backstretch, it looks like Pagano wants a pretty big piece of Kanaan as he's closing on the back end, Mark.
2: Yeah, it's looked very similar the last several laps, Paul. TK right there, and Pagano doesn't come into our view till the entrance of the turn. It's about a 3-car length advantage for TK.
3: About a 10-car length advantage for Scott Dixon, but yes, Pagano trying to make the move on Kanaan.
1: Pagano tries to close in. He's still about 3-car lengths back. Doesn't look like it this time, but he's definitely on the move.
4: Pagano has settled in that number 3 spot. It's almost like he's playing his radio, just waiting for something to happen in front of him. Although Jakey's starting to make a move right now.
5: Pagano is the only in the front 8 that has never led a lap at the Indianapolis 500. Running in third right now, closing in on that 10 machine of Tony Kanaan.
2: Tony Kanaan moves around the race course a little bit. Goes low, goes high. Pagano right in the tire tracks. While they slug it out, Dixon continues to pull away.
3: In that Team Penske machine, he's got the two Ganassi cars in front of him. Let's see if Pagano can gain any ground. He's drifted back, Paul, about 5-car lengths.
1: And once again, it looks like he wants to dart a little to the inside. Still not in position, I wouldn't think, to make a pass this time.
4: No, not going to happen this time. Dixon out in front, Kanaan running second. There's Pagano in third spot.
5: Dixon's advantage, 18-car lengths. Then it's Kanaan. Pagano is right there. Then a huge gap back before Power and Castor Devis.
2: Dixon made, or check that, Kanaan made an erratic move at the exit of turn number 2. Got below the white line in the runoff area. Something may be amiss with that car. He's lost all kind of momentum. Pagano makes the pass and pulls away.
3: And so now Pagano has the number 2 position as Kanaan is drifting back. And now Dixon is entering the pits.
1: So as the leader is in, Pagano picks up the lead. Strange move by Kanaan on the backstretch. So Nick is ready. And here comes the leader of the race, Scott Dixon. Nick?
0: He is our leader, our pole sitter, and the 2008 winner. Again, Scott Dixon, the first of the contenders to pit. Because he led so many laps, he was breaking the wind and thus using a lot more fuel. The Wolf Pack, that's what the pit crew is called. Scott Dixon slides that car into the pit box for the first time today. They will take off 4 Firestones and give him a fresh set of rubber. They'll also pack that car full of fuel. The right rear, right front tire changer waits. Dixon pulls out of pit lane. It looks like a good stop.
1: So Scott Dixon, the leader of the race in and out, and now Tony Kanaan is on his way into the pits for service. He comes out of the lead of the race with Pagano. Pagano remains out, and he is the leader. Now he's getting closer, heading down the pits, and he's about to nick.
0: Here comes Tony Kanaan. He said the stability of that car is good, especially at the rear. They asked him if he wants to make a front wing adjustment. He says no. It's going to be a 4-tire stop and pack that car full of fuel. Michael Young, we await Justin Wilson.
6: Indeed, he just came down pit lane, slow rolling in, and they're really packing it full of fuel. Problems with the right rear. That's a tough first stop. We'll see how Justin Wilson cycles back in. He was running fifth that first stint, but that was a costly stop, a little slower than I think they wanted. Let's go to Simon Pagano now. Simon Pagano now making his way down pit lane. Our leader, as I get myself in a position, Simon Pagano has talked about that car being perfect thus far. Let's see if they make any changes. There was talk about nothing going on with that car. Indeed, it looks like a good stop. And for this team to get this young man out in front, that would be fantastic. It was a beauty. Simon Pagano down and away. Let's go to Doug Rice.
7: Helio Castroneves, his first pit stop of the day. He was asked, do you want any changes? He said, absolutely not. The car is great. And that Shell V-Power Nitro Plus Chevy is out and gone.
8: Ed Carpenter with a solid stop. He's picked up one spot in this first in. He was 12th to 11th before they started through this cycling of pit stops. Also, James Davison among those in this section that came in. Over to Dave first.
9: Yeah, very busy here as well. Oriel Servia, Graham Rahal, Ryan Hunter-Reay, J.R. Hildebrand, Joseph Newgarden all making their routine stops. Very well done. Graham Rahal already on the radio trying to get his teammate, Oriel Servia, to work with him a little bit. Stay in line. That's the fast way to go around here. Michael Young?
6: Yeah, for Marco Andretti, guys, he was running six when he came in, and Marco Andretti was going to add a front wing, and then they decided not to. So Marco Andretti, no adjustments, like the car. Nick Yeoman.
0: Will Power cycled his way to the lead. Wasn't a great pit stop, though. He exits pits lane. Tony Kanaan goes flying around the outside. There goes Elio Castroneves as well.

0: So Will Power has cycled his way through pit lane, Paul Page.
1: Those are our Exergen pit reporters. Exergen changing the way the world takes temperature. Boy, that was a busy group of gentlemen through that one.
2: Yeah, it was a busy group, Paul, but you got to remember now, Montoya, Briscoe, DeSilvestro, Hawksman, guys that had problems, Clausen even, they pitted late in the first round, so they're going to be coming anytime, showing the leaders right now.
3: From the Firestone broadcast booth at the Indianapolis Motor Speedway, this is the Verizon IndyCar Series.
1: And back at Indianapolis, it is Dixon that has taken charge of the race as Montoya is upped in the pits. He's followed by Pagenaud, Kanaan, Castroneves, Power. Sixth is Wilson, followed by Andretti. Hildebrand is eighth, Kimball is ninth, and Joseph Newgarden is 10th. But this back and forth as we complete the 42nd lap at the front of the field, that's kind of unheard of.
2: Yeah, you know what? We see a lot of passing with these aero kits and flats. This year, we don't see quite as much. They're a little bit spread out. I don't see the cars running quite as close, but there's still some drafting that's going on. But you got to remember, Paul, it's still early in the race. So these guys, they're just kind of getting filled with what their car's going to do, making some adjustments. And another nice thing, there are cars out of strategy right now. So you never know. If everybody's on the same strategy, it makes it pretty easy. With guys on different strategies right now, it's going to make it exciting.
1: Well, it sure jammed up the pits, and once again, the Exergen pit reporters did a great job as they watched that come through. Dave Wilson, you've been watching her. What's up?
4: Well, Juan Pablo Montoya had some troubles earlier because he overshot his pit a little bit, ran over an air hose. They had to push him back, so a 12.5-second stop for the number two machine.
1: So Pagenaud is working on Dixon. They are approaching turn two, Jake.
5: Pagenaud giving a hard look to that number nine machine. It's the red of Scott Dixon, the white of Simon Pagenaud, right there complimenting it all off the blue of Tony Kanaan.
6: Right now, these three are in a bit of a different class than the rest of the field. Pagenaud appears poised to, Chris, simply stay in the tire tracks of Scott Dixon.
7: It is cool as they come into turn four, red, white, and blue. Memorial Day weekend in the red target car, it's Scott Dixon in P1.
1: As they come down the front straightaway, they are evenly spaced, but Jerry Baker, they're catching the back of the field.
8: Yes, indeed they are, Paul. I would say in the next couple of laps, they're going to have lap traffic to deal with. Jake, it's still Dixon out front.
5: Simona DeSilvestro would be the first of those back markers in which Scott Dixon will close. Simon Pagenaud right behind him, and then cut out about six car lengths back.
6: Again, Pagenaud disappears a bit to the halfway point of the back straightaway. Then he comes into our view. It's about a five car length disparity now. The left sides touch the white line of the apex of turn number three.
7: And now those top two cars have drifted away a little bit from Tony Kanaan, about a 10-car length advantage all for Scott Dixon.
1: Scott Dixon, again, evenly spaced and well ahead of the fourth-place car. Dixon, Pagenaud, Kanaan. The fourth-place car is Castroneves. He just comes across the line. He is followed by Will Power. Down and in through turn one, the leader's already passing through the short chute and shoot, and Pagenaud looks like he is getting closer and closer to making a move.
6: A little bit farther back, we had a position change for six. J.R. Hildebrand around Wilson. Pagenaud closes to within two at turn four, Chris.
7: Yeah, just a couple of car length advantage for Dixon. He exits turn four. Pagenaud trying to hunt him down to regain the lead.
1: Pagenaud is right there in position as he eases closer and closer to Dixon. Slower cars ahead.
8: In fact, they look like one car coming at us right now. Right up on the rear wing, he has Dixon under extreme pressure in turn two.
5: Justin Wilson had told me you've got to get about three car lengths in before you really feel that draft. Simon Pagenaud, Mark, is closing in right now to within that three lengths of Scott Dixon.
6: Yeah, Dixon knows he's there. There's no question. Kanaan, the casual observer, he's about eight car lengths behind now as they clear three.
7: Pagenaud loves this short chute on the north end of the track. That's where he can gain ground. Still about three car lengths behind Scott Dixon.
1: The interval, though, seems to be about the same. Pagenaud has actually dropped back a little bit. What about that situation early on with Connor Daly? Let's go to Kevin.
9: Unfortunately, Connor Daly's race was over before the race even began. What happened, Connor?
10: I don't really know, to be honest. I look back and we were smoking. Thought it might have been something. Nothing felt wrong with the engine. We were only in second gear and doing no throttle. And then it was on fire. So there's obviously some stuff burned up, and that doesn't help us.
9: Very sorry to see you out early. Hope to see you back in an IndyCar soon. Thank you.
10: Thanks.
1: That's our Exergen Pit Reporters. Exergen changing the way the world takes temperature. Right now it is Dixon, Pagano, and then Kanaan, Castroneves, and Power. We've completed 49 laps.
3: From the Firestone broadcast booth at the Indianapolis Motor Speedway, this is the Verizon IndyCar Series.
1: And at the Indianapolis 500, 52 laps are now complete. Dixon, Pagano, Kanaan, they're the top three, but they're working their way through traffic as they come down through turn one and they head for Jake Query.
5: DeSilvestro will be the next one here that Scott Dixon tries to reel in. She's got Stefano Coletti just in front of her. Scott Dixon now midway through the backstretch.
6: Yeah, a lot of traffic. They're picking their way through much farther back, about a half a lap back. That battle for 6th, 7th, and 8th is now being led by Charlie Kimball. He's made quick work of Justin Wilson and J.R. Hildebrand the last couple of laps.
7: Last time in traffic, Simon Pagano got passed. But Pagano now has gotten around Tony Kanaan. He's back in second.
1: And on the front stretch, it's Pagano. And then Kanaan actually had to drop back a little bit, Jerry.
8: And he did, because I'll tell you what, Pippa Mann out there right now was really kind of slowing things up. Jake, she's right in front of you right now. She's having her hands full.
5: Silvestro trying to look to the inside of Pippa Mann. That's going to allow Scott Dixon to perhaps make it three wide now.
6: Pippa Mann stays to the very high side of the racetrack, trying to give them room to race. Simona clears her. Now Scott Dixon clears her. The 14 of Sada was there. Scott Dixon trying to clear Simona DeSilvestro now.
7: Dixon had to go down to the white line. That's where he is right now. And again, DeSilvestro, the orange car, is in his way on the front straightaway.
1: Leaders still in traffic. Dixon right now comes across the line. Tony Kanaan, he is back about 12 car lengths.
8: And he swings to the outside. Now he has Pippa Mann in his sights. We'll see how he handles that situation at the south end of the racetrack.
5: Indeed, Pippa Mann right now fracturing one and two. Dixon has Pippa Mann behind him about 15 car lengths, and then Kanaan.
6: Scott Dixon cannot clear the machine of Simona DeSilvestro. She gets to turn three first, leads him by about four car lengths. Pippa stays to the bottom of the racetrack. Let's get on clear her. DK into the south, North Short Chute.
7: On this Memorial Day weekend, all kinds of colors out there. The orange car of DeSilvestro still in the way of Dixon. About another 20 cars back is Kanaan.
1: And Dixon now has a 1.7 second lead behind. Dixon has with 1.7 seconds to Kanaan and Pagano. Not just this race, but another great race this week here at the Speedway is the Freedom 100 for the Indy Lights. And Nick has the winner.
0: And I keep an eye on those leaders for me. We have a video board so we can see if anything happens. But, yeah, speaking to certainly one of the Mazda Road to Indy, one of the future stars, Jack Harvey picks up the win yesterday in the Freedom 100. That was a thrilling race. We had a caution with a couple laps to go and it ended under yellow. But how much fun was it to win on the oval here at IMS, Jack?
11: Oh, mate, it's incredible. I mean, we all know what an iconic place it is, how much history is here, and what winning the 500 would really mean. I think I'd like to do the next best thing and win the Freedom 100. Hopefully next year I can be in the main race.
0: I was going to say, you're watching it. I mean, the action out there is incredible. This is exactly where you want to be a year from now, right?
11: I just want to be a part of it. You know, I just want to be battling out there with all the guys, going for the win. I mean, the nice thing about the us racing on Carb Day is that you can come today, you can take it all in, you can really enjoy it. And I understand what the 500 is about. I understand how important it is to win. Also, just to be on the grid, I think would be pretty cool. So that's what we're working towards.
0: You're the points leader now in the Indy Lights. What's it going to take the rest of the year to close out that championship and earn that scholarship?
11: Well, I think last year we showed we got good speed. On the circuits we're coming up to, we got four wins on the trot last year out of five, the last five. So, you know, I feel like we've got a good car. I've got a great team in Schmidt-Peterson Motorsport. I mean, really, it's down to us to just get the job done. And, you know, I believe in my crew 100%. I'm pretty sure we can do it.
0: Well, enjoy the rest of the day. Great win. And let's see you here for the 100th running next year.
11: Thanks, buddy.
0: That is Jack Harvey, the winner yesterday in the Freedom 100 for the Indy Lights presented by Cooper Tires. He's the points leader. And Paul, of course, the winner of a Lights Championship earns a scholarship and can go towards earning a ride in the IndyCar Series or maybe the Indy 500. And Jack Harvey, one of many that would love to win that championship.
1: Nick Yeoman, one of our Exergen pit reporters. Exergen changing the way the world takes temperatures. On the last lap around, it looked like Scott Dixon caught a piece of debris on the track. He is still the leader, but they've closed 0.4 of a second on him.
2: Yeah, I seen something blow up there, Paul. I think it was just some soft debris, though. I don't think caused any damage. Looked like it maybe went over the car. But lap traffic is playing havoc, but making it fun to watch for Tony Kanaan and Simon Pagenaud. They keep swapping back and forth, running into cars considerably slower than they are, and trying to get by them. I think, matter of fact, Kanaan going by Simone DiSilvestri right now, leaving Simon behind him. So it's pretty exciting.
1: Jake Query, they just passed by you.
5: Already passed me in turn number two. Coming into your view, Dixon, Kanaan, and Pagenaud, Mark.
6: Just past the halfway point of the back straightaway. Scott Dixon weaves to the bottom of the racetrack, then to the high side, left side, below the white line in the exit of turn number three. TK trying to reel him in into four.
7: Scott Dixon has a lap car in front of him. He's got a good 20-car length advantage on Kanaan.
1: Let's go down now to Michael Young. Michael?
7: Yeah, guys, Justin Wilson in unexpectedly early. They're going with four brand-new Firestone Firehawks. Not really sure what's going on. Justin had talked to the radio again. Problems with that right rear. Justin Wilson down and away, although it being a very early stop down here.
1: And as this race continues with Dixon in the lead, the biggest mover right now is Ryan Briscoe. He, since the start, moved up 11 positions. Townsend Bell moved up 10. Davison up 10. Charlie Kimball, 8. And Jack Hawksworth has moved up 7 positions. But since the restart on lap 13, Montoya has been able to move up 18 positions.
2: Pretty impressive. I mean, these guys right now, though, I think Honda is 1, 2, 3, 4, 5, 6, and 7. The top 7 cars right now, Paul. Chevrolet powered with the Hondas in 8th and 9th. So, wow, Chevrolet is dominating at this point.
1: Those Hondas are Andretti and Munoz. They cover 8th and 9th. Then Montoya. Right now, Newgarden and Rahal begin to take a look at one another. Michael Young?
7: Update on Justin Wilson, Paul Page. He had a vibration in his left rear. I'm looking at the tire right now. Doesn't look like there's anything wrong with it, but clearly Justin was spooked enough by it to come in, and that was the reason for that unexpected pit stop for the 25 car.
3: From the Firestone broadcast booth at the Indianapolis Motor Speedway, this is the Verizon IndyCar Series.
1: Motor Speedway, the yellow flag came out in the middle of that commercial break, and it was for Brian Clausen. He came off of turn four and caught the wall right by the pit entrance. Chris Denari, can you tell us what went on?
7: Well, they were, as they usually try to do at times, go too wide, exiting the short chute into four. There was a car down along the white line, and Brian Clausen was in the middle of the track, and he just pushed his way out to the outer edge of the wall, hit the wall hard, and then slid down the front straightaway. Not quite to the attenuator at the start of pit road, but he just ran out of room and hit the outside wall.
1: This comes at a perfect opportunity for pit stops. Davey, you watched some replays on it. What'd you see?
2: Yeah, it looked like Brian just, you know, maybe a little bit of inexperience and just got too wide. I mean, he's trying to get a race in, and he just got into turn four too high, up in the marbles, and once you're in, it's no return once you get up there. Right now, you got to remember, we're 65 laps into this, ball. There are marbles up, in which is the small pieces of rubber that wear off these tires as the race goes on, and once he got up there, you just cannot do it. You get maybe too wide, maybe, but not three wide.
1: 65 laps are complete. Under this caution period, which is the second of the day, it is Dixon, Pagenaud, Kanaan, Castroneves, and Power. That's the top five. Then Kimball, Hildebrand, Andretti, Montoya, Munoz. That's through 10. 11th is Rahal, followed by Newgarden, Bell, Bourdais, Servia, Tagliani, Carpenter, Jakes, Briscoe, and Hawksworth. There's your top 20. 21st is Saavedra, then Davison, then Coletti, then DiSilvestro, then Chavez is in 25th. Vautier is in 26th. Wilson is down in 27th. Ryan Hunter-Reay is 28th. Those last cars are off the lead. Let's go to Michael Young.
7: Yeah, Simon Pagenaud, Paul Page, leading his first laps ever here at this great racetrack, the Indianapolis Motor Speedway. He comes to the attention of this crew. Kyle Boyer talking to him, said the car is perfect. Stop looks good so far. It is indeed a good one for him. Simon Pagenaud, as they set the fuel, he is down and away. Doug Rice.
12: Castroneves says his car is great in traffic. No worries at all. Slight adjustments to make him a little bit better when he's by himself. He's down and away.
13: A phenomenal stop for Scott Dixon. Not sure if he was able to race off with the lead. As for Tony Kanaan, he wanted a little bit more wing, but those Ganassi drivers still awfully strong. A little bit further down pit lane, Dave first.
14: A phenomenal stop as well for the CFH guys of J.R. Hildebrand and Joseph Newgarden. You look up, all of a sudden the number six machine was riding as high as number six so far. J.R. Hildebrand doing a really nice job in the top 10. Interesting to note, Ryan Hunter Ray had just stopped right before that caution period, so it's going to be interesting to see where he comes out as everything shakes out here at the Speedway. Kevin Lee?
9: Ed Carpenter has lost several spots in that stint. He pitted in the 17th position. That was a routine stop and a good stop for the number 20 Fuzzy's team. Ryan Briscoe continues to move up. He was 19th going into that sequence. Routine stop for the 5 team. And Townsend Bell is one of the bigger movers. He's moved up into the 15th spot before that pit stop. All good. No major changes for the 24 car for Dreyer and Reinbold Kingdom Racing.
1: Those are Exogen pit reporters. Exogen changing the way the world takes temperature. Joining us in the booth, as he does every year at about this time, is the governor of the great state of Indiana, Mike Pence. Boy, you stepped into the booth just in time to see the team go to work.
15: We really did. You guys are fun to watch, and almost as much fun as this race.
1: What about the way that you're seeing this whole day come together? I mean, it seemed like a good night last night, and now today we've got sunshine over the track. You couldn't ask for much more.
15: It's just a beautiful day. Beautiful day in Indiana, and as you said, I don't think the Indianapolis Motor Speedway has ever looked better. I mean, this is our 99th running of the Indianapolis 500-mile race. As soon as the checkered flag drops, we're going to begin the celebration of the 100th running that'll be coming up. And it'll coincide with our bicentennial as a state. So 2016 is going to be a great, great year all across the state of Indiana. And we'll be celebrating motorsports in the Indianapolis 500 and this great motor speedway the whole year.
1: And Mark Miles, the CEO of Holman Racing, the place that runs the Indianapolis Motor Speedway, has hinted at all kinds of celebrations, starting actually right after this race and going through the 100th. You mentioned the bicentennial, too. What does the state have in store?
15: Well, we've got all kinds of things in store to really mark our 200th anniversary. We're going to have a torch run, kind of like the Olympics, Paul. It'll take our Indiana torch that's at the center of our flag through all 92 counties of Indiana. We've got a number of architectural commitments we're going to be celebrating and commemorating. But you know, motorsports is just such an important part of the culture of our state, also of the economy of our state, about a $4 billion impact. We're going to make sure, as we're celebrating all of what's great about the state of Indiana, we're going to be celebrating motorsports and all the great things that have been emanating for now almost 100 years out of the Indianapolis Motor Speedway.
1: Well, let's, in fact, just take you back. Let's go back, say, into the 60s and the way this city and this state was then. Can you believe the growth that we have seen since then?
15: No, it's really been incredible. It's been a testament to generations of leaders that that saw a potential for the state of Indiana, pursued policies, and promoted everything from motorsports to manufacturing to amateur athletics. And now, as the world today turns their attention once more to the Indianapolis Motor Speedway, I know people are looking at Indiana, and they know this is a great place to live, to work, to raise a family, and to enjoy a great, great day in the sunshine like we are today.
1: Governor Mike Pence, we always have a chair reserved for you. You're welcome up here anytime. I suspect you have a few other things to do, including watching the finish of the Indianapolis 500's 99th running. Thanks for joining us.
15: Always good to be with you, and it's great to have the world tuning in to the state of Indiana and enjoying the greatest spectacle in racing.
1: Yeah, we're pretty proud of that as well at the Indianapolis Motor Speedway Radio Network. Governor Mike Pence, the governor of the great state of Indiana. Well, we are still under that caution, and Davey, there looks like we're going to line up when they come back to green with Pagano in the lead, followed by Dixon and Kanaan and Power.
2: Yeah, Pagano had a good stop, beat Dixon out of the pits. It's still those three, though, right? They're the three that's really making the action, Paul. But you got to remember, two Ganassi cars running second and third right now, and then you got the Penske guys running first, fourth, and fifth. So how about that? Ganassi and Penske getting to this racetrack, what history they have here.
1: Well, in that flurry of action, there were 23 cars on the pit road all at the same time. So that's why you heard it being so busy at that time. It's lap 69 now of 200 laps. Yeah. And we're beginning now, I think, to look a little bit more at the fuel strategies.
2: Yeah, you know, and the one that did not want to see that yellow come out was Justin Wilson. Remember, he had to pit just a little bit early because of the vibration of the tire. So he fell all the way back to 25th spot, 26th spot actually right now. So bummer for him, but he still has time to make it up.
1: Michael Young.
16: Yeah, Brian Clausen, you okay? What happened?
10: Yeah, just wasn't really that hard a hit, just a bad angle there. Just we were trying to just kind of run our own race. Our car went away there towards the end of that first run. We fell back from the pack and was right there in the thick of some leaders, tried to give them the bottom, and just got up a little high on a long green flag run there, got in the marbles, and there was no saving it. But feel bad for my guys. These Jonathan Bird Racing KVSH guys worked really hard this month. Obviously, we struggled for speed all month, but we were hanging in there, just trying to run 500 miles, and it was a dumb mistake.
16: Run that cushion hard tonight in Kokomo.
10: Yeah, hopefully I do a little better.
16: There you go. That's Brian Clausen, guys. He's out today at the Indianapolis 500.
1: And Davey Hamilton, one of the things you do is run the United States Auto Club, and that guy's one of your comers. I mean, he's awesome.
2: Yeah, Brian's a great, great, great race driver, and we love having with USAC, love having to have the chance here. Look, here they come, Paul. Green flag's out. Simon Pagno's going to lead them across the line.
1: Simon Pagno has them as Will Power tries to make a move on Tony Kanaan for third.
8: As was mentioned, first laps ever led by Pagno. It's still going to be Dixon in second. Tony Kanaan runs third. Power fourth. Castro Neves is in the number five spot.
5: Charlie Kimball trying to close in on Elio Castro Neves, but up front, it's Simon Pagno with Scott Dixon and Tony Kanaan in tow.
6: I'm glad you brought up that 83 machine of Charlie Kimball. He's been making some moves. Speaking of moves, Dixon makes one. He grabbed the top spot over Pagno. TK is there. Power three car lengths back.
7: No more Penske power at the point. It's Scott Dixon, the red and white target machine. His teammate Tony Kanaan's in third.
1: The restart is the best chance you have to get ahead. Right now, it's Will Power trying to get ahead alongside of Tony Kanaan for third.
8: Dixon's running first at the battle is for third, and right now Power backs out of it. Scott Dixon, south end.
5: As they come by, it's Dixon, then Pagano. Tony Kanaan, Power, Castro Neves, Kimball, and then that number two machine of Juan Montoya.
6: Elio Castro Neves trying to make some noise in the midway point of the back straightaway. However, the front five single file, well, except for the front two, all of a sudden Pagano says, I'll take that back. Glides under Dixon at the set of a turn three.
7: Penske back at the point with Simon Pagano, and now Tony Kanaan has his teammate Scott Dixon in his eyesight. He'll try to make the pass for second.
1: A very decisive move for Pagano. Now here comes Tony Kanaan on the inside going for second.
8: He jumps down right down to the inside wall. Now he's going to take the lead. Tony Kanaan in the bright blue car out in front again.
5: Fans on their feet in the south end of Indianapolis. Tony Kanaan with Pagano, then Dixon. Will Power now trying to close in on that third spot behind Scott Dixon.
6: I think we've settled in on a fan favorite, at least early on. Whenever Tony Kanaan makes a move, everyone else does too, to their feet. Charlie Kimball gets slammed down to the bottom of the racetrack. Elio Castro never shut the door in the battle for fourth.
7: And Kanaan has about a five-car length advantage on his teammate, Scott Dixon. Fan favorite Tony Kanaan has the lead.
1: On the straight once again, but it's Pagano and Power. Power comes close to the wall on the inside to take the position.
8: And he will take that number three spot. Everybody at turn one on their feet. Jake out in front. There's Tony again.
5: Chip Ganassi's top two. Kanaan, then Dixon. Then behind him, Roger Penske's bullets. Will Power and Elio Castro Neves.
6: Two by two, here they come. Midway point of the back straightaway. Tony Kanaan with Scott Dixon in tow. Then it's the Penske, Power, Pagano. Then it's Charlie Kimball with Elio Castro Neves trying to keep pace.
7: It's all Ganassi and Penske at the top, but the first two cars have broken away. It's Kanaan by about four car lengths over teammate Dixon.
1: And then you go back from the leader 0.8 seconds to Power, and right behind Power, Pagano and Kimball, they're still chasing.
8: Well, Power has been sitting in that third and fourth spot all afternoon long. He's very comfortable up there, and Scott Dixon's got that lead again.
5: It's the victory banquet that's a formal affair, but bow ties seem to be mandatory today. Chevrolet running 1 through 7.
6: Yep, those Penske cars are really locked together, talking about Pagano and Power. Pagano wants the spot, takes a peek to the bottom. Will says, not just yet. There goes Dixie out of three.
7: And it's Dixon with the lead, Kanaan behind him. Then it's the Penske machines of Power and Pagano, third and fourth.
1: And behind that is Kimball, Castro Neves, Montoya, Ray Hall, and Andretti, turn one.
8: Here comes Tony again, right up under the rear wing. It's Dixon, won't get in this time, south end of the race course.
5: Right in the middle of the track, Scott Dixon now goes high side, then Kanaan and Power. Castro Neves closing in on his teammate, Will Power, that's the battle for third.
6: Bit more of a gap now at the midway point of the back straightaway between one and two. Lots of slicing and dicing. Power shuts the door on Pagano as he starts to go to the high side. Power keeps command of third.
7: It's been pretty clean and easy for Kanaan and Dixon, and now Kanaan looks to the inside. He may get Dixon down the straightaway.
1: And it looks like he's going to. That's going to be the 14th lead change of this race. Kanaan in front.
8: He's got it, and he's going to pull away right now. Will Power, meanwhile, sits in third, and there's Elio waiting back in that number five spot.
5: Charlie Kimball starting to close in just a little bit now, trying to work in on that fourth position. But Tony Kanaan now a 10-car length advantage at first.
6: Will make a middle note. Tony Kanaan likes to make passes in three, and he likes them at the end of the main straightaway. That's where he has made his passes today. Good catch on Charlie Kimball. He's starting to catch that front foursome.
7: And now Dixon has to worry about holding on to second place because the car behind him, Will Power, just a few car lengths behind.
1: Yeah, Power's sitting right there behind Dixon. They move over close to the inside wall, then drift out to the center. Power closes on Dixon.
8: And that's how they will come. And here comes Charlie Kimball. He's going to get into the play likewise. Four of them up front right now.
5: Kanaan, then Dixon. Power, Castroneves, a gap, then Kimball, then Elio and Montoya. Tony Kanaan into turn number three.
6: It's interesting to note those Penske cars just can't seem to shake loose of one another. Pagano goes to the high side of Will Power. He's going to grab the spot. Then Kimball, then it's Elio Castroneves and Montoya.
7: So Pagano now has third position behind the two Ganassi machines of Kanaan and Dixon.
1: And as they come on the front stretch with Kanaan leading, the top seven cars are all Chevrolet powered.
8: Battle for that fourth spot is the one we're watching right now. Will Power cannot get it. Pagano still has it. Tony Kanaan has the lead.
5: Pace seems to have settled down just a bit now in the single file. I think, Mark, everybody's kind of comfortable right now, feeling out where that race car is. And right now for Tony Kanaan, it's up front.
6: Tony Kanaan probably feels the best, about a 7 or 8 car length advantage as they glide toward turn number three. Dixon pulls away a little bit from the 22 machine of Pagano.
7: If this was a basketball game, we're midway through the second quarter, and it's been dominated by Team Ganassi 1 and 2.
1: 78 laps are complete. It's Kanaan, Dixon, Pagano, and Power.
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1: I'm Paul Page. We're back at the 99th running of the Indianapolis 500, and they are not giving up on this battle for the lead. Right now, it's Kanaan followed by Pagano, Dixon, Power, Kimball, Castroneves. All of those guys have run steadily laps above 221 miles an hour, sometimes above 222, Jerry.
8: And right now, we're watching Dixon trying to make up a little ground on Pagano. That battle is up front. A two-car breakaway right now with Kanaan out front.
5: Yep, Kanaan right now has Pagano just behind him. Then you've got a little bit of a gap before you get to Scott Dixon.
6: The reeling in little by little to the halfway point of the back straightaway. Kanaan moves the car around a little bit, trying to disrupt the air. Pagano right there. Dixon sees Power in his tire tracks off of three.
7: Middle of the short chute, north end of the track here at the Indianapolis Motor Speedway, and Kanaan out to about an 8-car length advantage. Good room over Pagano, who leads Dixon in third.
1: This moment it is Power is going to try to make his move on Dixon.
8: And he's going to get the job done, Paul Page. He got around Scott Dixon to take over the number three position.
5: Pagano with Kanaan in front of him. Then you get a little bit of a gap. Then you've got Will Power. Scott Dixon now trying to keep that number one machine in view.
6: Bit of slicing and dicing between Dixon and Power allowed those front two to stretch away a little bit. Dixon moves to the bottom of the racetrack behind Power as he starts to fade a bit into that fourth position.
7: Yeah, the first two cars have broken away with Kanaan in that bright blue number 10 machine. Now with the lead over Pagano.
1: And for an update, what's going on with Dixon? Here's Nick Yeoman.
13: Yeah, I'll tell you what, Paul. Scott Dixon was happy with that car in clean air out front. That's been evident because he's led a ton of laps today. But once Tony Kanaan got around him and moved Dixon back to second and he got in that dirty air, the handling of that race car has simply gone away. He radioed to his strategist, Mike Hull, and says, the car's gotten a little loose. That was about 5 laps ago. Just 1 lap ago, he says, boy, this car is not good. Dixon was the leader on the restart, and he's all the way slipped back to fourth. A little bit further down pit lane, let's check in with Michael Young.
17: Yeah, Nick Yeoman, and that may be attributed to the fact that our track temperature has gone up since the green flag of this Indianapolis 500, 10 degrees. We started at 106. We're now at 116, and it continues to climb. The team said the hotter it gets, the slicker this track gets. It's going to be tough to keep up with those changes, and that might screw up Scott Dixon, or at least that's where he may be at this point.
14: tell you a look up and down the scoring pylon here at the Indianapolis Motor Speedway. And hang on there, number 8, number 15 machine of Graham Rahal. Rahal has made up already several spots from 17th. That's where he started, all the way up to 8th. Likes his race car, hasn't made any changes yet, and doesn't want to make any changes until late in the race. Kevin Lee?
9: You know, one of the theories from the Hondas, and they've talked about how they don't have the power of the Chevys, at least several of the drivers have, but there is a theory, but the longer a run goes, that the better the car goes, and they want it to be hot and slick, and that's where we're headed at this point.
1: Those were our Exergen pit reporters. Exergen changing the way the world takes temperature. Looking back at the front four of the field as they come through turn two, they come off of two and head down that 5/8 of a mile backstretch toward Mark.
6: Just an awesome sight, Paula. We never get tired of it, that's for sure. All of the fans lined up on both sides of the racetrack. Tony Gannon has an awesome view of a lot of clean, green racetrack, Chris Denary.
7: Yeah, Pagano nearly got Tony Gannon the last time by. He's drifted back about three car lengths. Let's see what he has for Gannon.
1: Well, you're talking about Dixon, though. That's a few laps ago, about six ago. He ran a lap at 2:18, so obviously something's going on there. Let's go over to Jake Query.
5: Now has Pagano right behind him. Almost seems like that 22 machine, Mark. You get the impression either one of those two could pounce when they want to, but right now just happy letting the other one burn a little fuel.
6: Yeah, I think he's comfortable, Jake. Good point. Pagano stuck right there in the tire tracks of Tony Gannon. Power's not a threat to pass him. Dixon continues to fade a little bit in that fourth position.
7: Gannon in that NTT chip data Chevrolet, still about five car lengths as he's down the straightaway out of four.
1: Dixon trying to get back up in the top three. It's Gannon, Pagano, Power as once again they go to one.
8: And Simon says, I don't care who's out there, I'm staying with you. Dixon is there, but so is Pagano right behind him.
5: Yep, Power, and then behind them, Dixon. That's the top four right now. Tony Gannon and Simon Pagano midway through the backstretch.
6: A little bit farther back, continues to be a pretty decent battle. Charlie Kimball is there. Elio Castroneves is there. Montoya, for now, is the spectator. There goes Kimball. Elio Castroneves in tow as they see that front four in front of them.
7: Yeah, that's something to watch. Again, as Mark said, fifth position now, Charlie Kimball in that green and blue machine. He is trying to hold on to spot number five.
1: They are all evenly spaced out as they come onto the front stretch once again with Tony Gannon, the leader. Davey Hamilton, what are we seeing? We're getting close to stops again.
2: I think we're getting close to stops, Paul. And I just, at this point in the race, we're not even halfway yet. I think these guys are just trying to fill each other out. I do think, watching Power and Pagano, that they're either just taking it completely easy or they may have a little too much drag in their car. When I say that, I see them get up behind Gannon and Dixon with a nice draft. They pull out and actually lose a little bit of ground. So that sometimes tells you when they're in the clean air, maybe a little more downforce than the Ganassi guys have. But we'll have to see. They get adjusted. There's plenty to do between now and the end of this race.
1: Nick Yeoman, you're one of the guys that keeps track of that fuel strategy. What are you hearing on the next stop?
13: Yeah, for our leader, Tony Gannon, looking at about lap 98. That's about seven more circuits from now. Of course, he's the leader, so he's burning more fuel. As for Scott Dixon, dropping back into the field, he fell back to fourth as Pagano and Power got around him. They're looking at about lap 100. So, Paul, we're about seven or eight laps from seeing pit lane get awfully busy once again.
1: Further down the pitch to Doug.
12: Just a slight adjustment on schedule for Juan Pablo Montoya. Quarter turn in the ring, and it looks like they will pit in about nine laps.
1: Those are our Exergen pit reporters. Exergen changing the way the world takes temperature. Tony Gannon leads over Pagano and Power. Joining us in the booth, they've got the great video screens out here now. They are so sharp, it's incredible. And that's due to Panasonic. Jim Doyle, the president of Panasonic Enterprise Solutions Company, is here. Man, there's some fans that are just going to stand in front of those screens and not look at the track.
18: Yes, we're super excited to be part of IMS and the whole experience here with IndyCar. And I think, it's an amazing race to begin with, but when you can add this type of fan experience and give the information and data and replays to the fans here at the track, not at home, which you get on the TV, is amazing. So we're excited.
1: Of course, in a couple of weeks, we leave here where there are your screens all over the facility and head down to Texas. That's your big one, isn't it?
18: Yes, Big Hoss TV. Eddie Gossage down at Texas Motor Speedway. He knows how to put a race on. And at the time, we were Guinness Book a world record 25,000 square feet, so it doesn't get much bigger than that.
1: It's huge. It's unbelievable. In fact, we call the race part of it off of that screen, and we're like a half mile away to do it.
18: It's amazing. We've done Charlotte. We started with the Smiths down in Charlotte. We took it to Texas. We've been at Richmond, Miami Homestead. So racing's in our blood. We're just proud to be here.
1: I assume you're getting a good reaction on the ones here.
18: Yes. Oh, it's. I'll tell you, it's amazing when the fans walk up and say, "Hey, are you with Panasonic?" And thanks for doing that, because the race is the whole experience has changed because of the screen. So that makes us feel good.
1: Jim Doyle, thank you, president of Panasonic Enterprises Solutions Company. It's good to have you up here.
18: Thank you very much.
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13: Back at the Indianapolis Motor Speedway, green flag, pit stops to the first we'll see as our leader, Tony Kanaan. It's been a flawless stop, a flawless day for TK. He's in, it's going to be a routine stop, no adjustments to the front wing, a little bit longer than usual to pack that car full of fuel, but Tony Kanaan exits pit lane.
1: Well, what do we think? Is this Tony's day once again? He has one win here, he's got a couple others that he should have won. But Tony Kanaan is still a dominant power. Let's go to Doug as Juan Montoya comes in.
12: Juan Montoya cruises in. The Verizon team ready to go. He, too, has said he feels like his car is next to perfect. And this pit stop also looks perfect for Montoya as he is down and away.
1: And he came out of sixth place to get there. Graham Rahal is just ahead of Montoya as they come out of the pits. Dave?
14: Hard to believe that Graham Rahal, just 26 years old, now participating in his eighth Indy 500. So far, so good. Likes his car. He's moved up nine spots at a nice pit stop right here. 9 seconds down and away for that steak and shake machine for Rahal, Letterman, Lanigan Racing.
13: Jake's in Hinchcliffe. Briscoe.
1: Jake.
13: James Jakes is sitting askew in his pit stall. I didn't see what happened, but he was pitting right in front of his teammate, Ryan Briscoe, so a costly pit stop for time, but I'm not seeing any damage. But James Jakes did not get squarely into his pit stall. Michael?
7: And for Simon Pagenaud, guys, a great stop for that team. Charlie Kimball, a good run for him as well. His best Indy 500 finish, eighth. He's down and away, currently running fifth. Nick Yeoman.
13: Simon Pagenaud's teammate, Will Power, with a flawless stop. The Verizon crew, I think they might have got Will Power out ahead of Pagenaud. A little bit further up pit lane, Scott Dixon had a routine stop. A little bit of slow out of the box. Here comes Elio Castroneves. He's a three-time winner trying to join an elite company. Rick Mears, Al Unser, and A.J. Foyt, the only other three drivers to win four times. Elio will bring that Shell V-Power Nitro Plus car to pit lane, and the crew will go to work. The captain, Roger Penske, poised above on the pit box. He'll give Elio the signal as they change four tires, then make a wing adjustment. The Roger gives a thumbs up, and Elio Castroneves peels out.
1: Those are our Exergen pit reporters. Exergen changing the way the world takes temperature.
2: Yeah, good race for the lead. They all come out crazy. Pagenaud goes by Kanaan, gets in that lead again. Kanaan second. Will Power, the other Penske car, third. And Montoya finds himself in fourth right now.
1: Onto the backstretch now. They've completed 101 laps. Go to Mark.
6: Yep, there goes Pagenaud. He has Tony Kanaan in tow. So, yeah, a little jostling of position, Chris Denary, after that round of stops.
7: That's the second time we've seen Simon Pagenaud come out of a pit stop and have the lead. 1-2, Pagenaud and Kanaan.
1: So as they come off of four, it's still Pagenaud, Kanaan. They head down into the first turn. It's Montoya, Power, Dixon, Kimball, Castroneves, Marco Andretti, then Graham Rahal, and Carlos Munoz. That's the top 10 on the field right now. Let's go to Kevin.
13: On the first pit stop of the race, Gabby Chavez slid into one of his crew members. He's going to be reviewed. That stop is going to be reviewed for potential post-race penalties after the race. The inside front crewman was taken off on a stretcher, but good news, Eric Wainscott has been checked, cleared, and released. They evaluated both knees, but Eric Wainscott of the 98 team for Brian Herta Autosport, checked, cleared, and released.
1: And that's good news. Eric's one of the good guys on that team. Of course, you look up and down pit road, they are all good guys. We pause 10 seconds for station identification. 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
1: Back in Indianapolis, I'm Paul Page, the 99th running of the race, 170 laps complete. It's Pagenaud, Kanaan, Montoya, Dixon, Power, Kimball, Castroneves, Andretti, Rahal, and Munoz. Those are the top 10. An update on that situation with James Jakes. Let's go to Kevin.
9: Came in sideways, did not hit any crew members, but he did hit pit equipment. So IndyCar will review the 7 car also post-race for potential violations. And it doesn't appear like it impacted Ryan Briscoe. He still got out. His teammate got out. He maintained basic position. But Jakes lost about 10 spots because of that issue.
1: And on that last lap, Dixon got around Power and now moves to fourth. With us, as he usually is at the halfway point of the race, is Dale Harrigal, chief engineer at Firestone. And Dale, what do you think of the race thus far? It's blisteringly quick.
19: Well, it's been very quick so far, and it's been an epic battle up at the front. Lots of lead changes, and everything's going really well with the Firestone tires.
1: Your Firestone tire for this race is new. Yeah, the track temperature is hot. You happy with the development on it? I mean, it's a bit of planning to get that thing to work right.
19: Absolutely. As we talked about before, you know, we work closely with Chevy and Honda and the IndyCar Series to develop the tire for the Aero Kit, and we couldn't be more pleased with the performance we're seeing today. We've got good grip, lots of laps on the tires, and everything's going great.
1: You look forward now to the 100th running of the Indianapolis 500. The celebration actually begins at the end of the day today. What role is Firestone going to play?
19: You know, Paul, we've been looking at that from both the technical side and also the commercial side. We've got lots of guests at Indianapolis. We're really looking forward to the 100th race. We're going to try to use it to the best of our ability, and we're going to develop another tire for next year, I think, and go forward from there.
1: Dale Harrigal, the chief racing engineer for Firestone, good to have you with us once again. Go out there and root for those cars.
19: Sounds great. Thank you, Paul. Thanks to all the fans as well.
1: Thank you. Dale Harrigal, Firestone seemed to be working great on the track right now. It's kind of settled down. Pagenaud, Kanaan, Montoya, Dixon, Power, the top five. The last lap, a little battle developing between Gabby Chavez and the 19th place car of Ryan Briscoe. 111 laps are now complete. Once you get past the halfway point, you're now within 250 miles of the end of this race. Now it gets a little more serious. You can run evenly for a while here, but sooner or later you got to make a move.
2: Well, yeah, I think that right now the guys are really working on the strategy. You always count backwards on your fuel mileage, Paul, and go if it's going to be green rest away. That's the way you have to evaluate it. So that's what these teams are doing, count backwards. And once you get above three-quarters of the way through this race, the 150 lap mark, you really have to, it's time. It's time to get it on. They're still in a situation where yellow could come out, or you know, the pit stops, a couple more pit stops could change things up a little bit, get your car handling a little bit better. So right now there's some action. We don't see the lead changes right now as we did last year, but I think we have 85 lead changes last year, something
1: exactly.
2: Like that. So we don't see that yet, and that could be due to these aero kits, but we'll see. You know, it may get action-packed at the end of this thing.
1: So based on what you just said, if I've done my math right, lap 167 is kind of critical.
8: A big crash, a major crash in turn one. You can see it coming. They were side by side. I'm trying to pick up the numbers right now. It's Ed Carpenter, and that's almost identical as to what he did last year with 25 laps to go. The other is Oriel Servia. As they began the entrance to turn one, Paul, they simply got too close to each other, barely touched, and as you well know, that's all it takes. They're both in the wall.
1: Carpenter and Servia, the safety teams are there.
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20: 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He's a engineer with Dale Coyne Racing. Let's talk a little bit about downforce and aerodynamics and how important they are here at the Indianapolis Motor Speedway.
21: Well, it's given the sustained high speeds at this place, more so than almost any place else we go, the cars are a tremendously aero device. I mean, the way they go through the air, the way they generate forces with the air is absolutely critical here.
20: What can you do throughout the course of a race to adjust those aerodynamic levels?
21: Well, during the course of the race event itself, we can trim the front and rear wings to some degree. It's fairly small adjustments with this aero package compared to previous years. But we can certainly, at the cost of some drag, adding drag, add downforce. We can take downforce away.
20: Advance Auto Parts introduces Speed Perks, a simple rewards program for guys who love getting under the hood.
1: And we are back at Indianapolis. We are under the caution. Let's go to Doug Rice.
12: Toya chasing his second win in the 500. Says he really likes the car. They are going to make a downforce adjustment this time. The next stop they come in, they're going to work on the aero balance of the machine. And they are hoping to make it the rest of the way with just two stops for Juan Pablo Montoya. Let's go down to Kevin Lee.
9: Ryan Briscoe is among those in the midsection just north of the start-finish line that will also pit this time. He's moved from 31st to 17th. He said he would like to make a move to try to help him. The car is moving around too much, but he's afraid he'll lose too much speed if he adds downforce. Michael.
7: Now for Simon Pagenaud, our leader, no changes to that car. He's very, very happy. He does have the benefit of Gasoline Alley right there, so he's got a clean in but a tight out as Charlie Kimball nearly gets the front right tire changer as he makes his pit stop. Nice stop for Simon Pagenaud. They've done it again. He's done it away, Nick Gilman.
13: How about the race off? Scott Dixon's crew, they're going to finish up service. It's going to be Pagenaud, though. Pagenaud first off of pit lane. Then it was Will Power, Scott Dixon. It looks like Pagenaud was, it looked like Elio Castroneves and Juan Montoya coming out fourth and fifth. Jake, can you confirm that order as they race off of pit lane?
5: Read them off as they come out of the pits. It is first Pagenaud, then Power, Dixon, then Juan Montoya, Castroneves, Tony Kanaan, Charlie Kimball, Marco Andretti, Graham Rahal, Carlos Munoz, and Townsend Bell.
1: Well, the situation on the racetrack is we are under caution. We're under caution because of the incident involving Oriol Servia and Ed Carpenter. And Jerry Baker, you got a whole eyeball on that. By the way, we do need to report you've got a crewman injured in the pit area. They're working with him right now. We'll have more on that. Jerry Baker.
8: Well, Davey Hamilton may have a driver's viewpoint of this. Simply what happened was Ed was right down on the white line, down low. Servia was also there with him. There wasn't room for both of them. They touched, and as soon as they did, they hit right below me here, then kept on going down into the number one corner. And it was like deja vu all over again, as Yogi would say. That was so reminiscent of a year ago when Ed had that crash with 25 laps to go. But, Davey, that's what it looked like to me. I don't know if he got pinched down there or whether Ed was trying to go someplace his car wouldn't fit, but that's the way that it developed up here.
2: Yeah, exactly right, Bank. And it was kind of opposite of what happened to Ed last year. Ed was the one out front, and somebody tried to go underneath him and caught him, and it's kind of just the opposite. Ed didn't quite have enough. He went to back out, but just didn't back out quite early enough, Bank, and just tagged it doesn't take much, as we all know. Just tag the back of Servius' car and round both of them go, and unfortunately, it ends both their days.
1: Well, now that situation down pit side. Let's go to Kevin Lane.
9: The scariest part to me of motorsports is cars getting on and off pit road. We've had another incident with crew members injured. Luckily, no injury the first time. This time, it's two crew members. For Dale Coyne Racing, the 18 of Tristan Vaudier, one has gotten up and has hopped back over onto the pit lane. He's obviously injured, but he's up and hopping around. Another is still on the ground. The ambulance is here and arrived. His back is turned to me. He's rolling around. He's being attended to. I have not seen the replay, but I am told, those that have seen the replay, that the 63 of Pippa Man got into the 19 car, and that was what caused the injury, but we'll wait for more on that. The 18 car of Vautier, by the way, still sitting here. They're not concerned about his race. They're concerned about this crewman. We'll wait for more detailed information. Michael?
7: Well, for Kyle Moyer, his driver doing a heck of a job, but this Avaya crew has hit home run after home run. You keep getting this young man out front. Nice job so far. What's he saying about the car?
4: Yeah, the car's really good. I mean, we had the wind's picked up a bit, so, you know, we're playing a little bit with that. It's unbalances, but now we've got it back into balance, you know. But the, like you say, the Avaya crew, you know, it's a Tim Pinsky, you know, group here, and, you know, you're going to be good in the pit stops and so far, but we still got two more to do, so, you know. If we can get two more in and put them out front, we'll see how it goes.
7: You have to chase the track still. It's got so much hotter. The track temp has gotten up about 15 degrees from where we started.
4: Yeah, I think the track temp's hurting us, but I think the wind picking up is a bit more worse, and plus we're getting into traffic on our second stints.
7: You know, in the morning when you get to this place, growing up not far from the Indianapolis Motor Speedway, what does it mean to come back here and compete year in and year out?
4: Well, I mean, it's huge, you know, and, you know, now you're with Roger, so it's a whole different story. You're with Michael, and there's reasons that this place is special, and now you're with Roger, and it's just as special with him.
7: Indeed. Have a great rest of your race.
4: Thank you.
7: That's Kyle Moyer, race strategist for Simon Pagenaud. They are currently in the lead, the pride of Monrovia. Let's go to Doug Rice.
12: Watching the multicolored number 24 of Townsend Bell, and they are ecstatic in his pits right now. They started 23rd today, and they pushed their way all the way to 11th and haven't made a single change on the car of note. He is very happy, and this team right now pleased with their running at this juncture.
1: Well, it's time now for our car facts, just the facts. Here's Jake Query.
11: Helio Castroneves is trying to win his fourth Indianapolis 500 4 years after he won his third. It would be the second shortest tenure between third and fourth wins for a four-time winner at Indianapolis. It took A.J. Foyt 10 years, Allanser Sr. 9, and Rick Mears, Helio's mentor, just 3 years. One other interesting note from today's field. There is a driver who is doing something that has never before been done in the modern era, racing in the Indianapolis 500, and a car he did not qualify against a car he did. Tristan Vautier had qualified the car now driven by James Davison. He's in the car that was qualified by Carlos Huertas. Those are just the facts, and now you can start your used car search at thenewcarfacts.com. 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
1: Our eyes, all of them, are looking down onto the pit area. The ambulance has now left. What we understand to be two different individuals, pit crew members, were injured in that situation. Now, once again, they are bringing the cars back through the pits because the pit is cleared, but there is still some water on the inside pit lane. One of the cars coming in right now is the 14 car of Takuma Sato, who, of course, with his first lap situation, is down one whole lap, but still staying in it. Let's go to Nick.
13: Let's check in with Tim Cindric, second place in Will Power. He's kind of worked his way up. I heard you kind of instructing him how hard he needs to dive into turn one, but how happy are you guys with how this day has played out here, 119 laps in?
22: Yeah, it's been a pretty smooth race so far. A lot can happen here. You know, we've had good stops and we've executed so far, but it's going to be a big shootout here at the end with all these guys. So these four or five guys that have shown that they can win this race, we'll see how it plays out.
13: I've heard a lot of drivers talk about how good their car is out front in clean air. Will hasn't had that clean air all day long. How has his car reacted in the traffic?
22: He's been a little loose, a little tight. You know, it's just a little, just depends on where he's running, how many cars are in front of him. So we'll see if we can get him to the front in his next couple stints.
13: All right, appreciate it. That is Tim Cindric. Dave First, he's on the pit box for Will Power.
14: And standing alongside Ed Carpenter, who's just out of the medical center here at the Indianapolis Motor Speedway. From your vantage point, Ed, what exactly happened right there?
23: I mean, I got a run on Oriole out of four, and he's going up the inside. He blocked pretty aggressively. I was going to try to make the move anyway, which may, you know, probably was somewhat stupid on my part too, knowing how much he blocked me, but you know, then I tried to get on the brakes once he's, you know, just kept turning in. He was gonna have a hard time making the turn from where he was by himself, let alone me being there. So just disappointed. I mean, it sucks, out of the race again, and just not a good month for the 20 car. So just have to try to get our crap together and come back next year better.
14: I was gonna say, frustrating end to what turned out to be a frustrating month for you.
23: Yeah, I mean, not on the 20 car, nothing good really came out of this month. It's disappointing, so, you know, what a difference a year makes.
14: That's Ed Carpenter, Paul Page.
1: This race is so important, those kind of things hurt that much more. Right now, 120 laps complete. Pagenaud, Power, Dixon, Montoya, Castroneves, your top five.
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1: Back at the Indianapolis Motor Speedway, it's one lap until they go green. Let's go down to Kevin Lee.
9: Both of the Dale Coyne drivers are out of their cars, Tristan Vaudier and James Davison, after an incident on pit road. James, what happened?
0: Yeah, we were improving the AE Replay XD cruise car all day long and got sent into sent out of my pit box there, obviously, at the same time the pipper was coming, and just a disastrous situation there for Dale Coyne Racing. It sent me into Tristan, and both of us sustained damage that took us out of the race, and obviously just hoping that the crew member's okay above all things.
9: All right, hoping for the best, and we'll wait for more information on the crew members. So again, James Davison says, no fault of Pippa Mann, he was sent out in her way.
1: Yeah, but how devastating to a single incident that devastates a whole team.

0: with Montoya and Kanaan behind him. They're running 3, 4, and 5. The leader's heading into turn number 3.
1: Yeah, that front butt's not exercising much patience. A side-by-side drag race. Now there's 5/8 of oil back straight. Will Power goes to position 1 in Indianapolis.
2: So he passes his teammate. Will Power exits turn number 4. He has the lead at Indianapolis. Then it's Pagano, Dixon, and Montoya.
3: It is Power and Pagano, the Penske battle, then Dixon, then Montoya, then Kanaan as they go for one.
4: That's the 44th lap he has led in his history here at the Speedway. The battle is 1, 2, 3, 4, 5, 6 deep in turn 2.
0: Chevrolet's been the power plant to have all day. The latest to take the turn, running it up front, Will Power in car number 1.
1: Yep, still no change. Will Power with the advantage, although Dixon and company are coming. Pagano to the peak, with a peak to the bottom side of Power. He'll make the pass. Here comes Dixon, Montoya, Kanaan. They're all there.
2: Top 3 with Scott Dixon in third. He is looking on the inside white line at Power as Pagano about a 10-car length advantage in first.
3: The front 5 cars are all within 1 second of one another. They head for turn 1 and they split.
4: And there's going to be a change now. Dixon will make the pass. Scott Dixon runs into the number 2 spot.
0: Dixon slings around Pagano, around Power, now tries to close in on Simon Pagano. Simon Pagano, that white and red number 22, your leader.
1: This time, not much separation in the first couple of laps after we've gone back green. Now Scott Dixon, he separates himself from Pagano. He goes to P1 off of turn 3.
2: So it was 4 out of the 5 Penske Power, and now it's the red and white target machine of Scott Dixon, car 9 in first.
3: Can you hear that crowd? They are loving it. Move now for third place to the inside, and Power has to give up third.
4: And here comes Tony Kanaan. All of a sudden, he makes the pass on Power. Tony jumps into the number 3 spot.
0: Kanaan right now trying to close in on that leader. It's Dixon, Pagano, then Montoya. Kanaan slips back now to fourth. The leader's head now into your view mark.
1: One of those new Panasonic video screens across the way gave us a great view of that move by Kanaan into turn number 1. Tries to catch that front 3. Will Power try to get that spot back?
2: The fans were seated for a while. Now in turn 4, they're on their feet as Scott Dixon passes by in first.
3: It's the red number 9 of Dixon that leads them down, but Pagano's right behind him. Montoya sits in third.
4: And that's the way they will come into the number 1 turn. Kanaan with a little bit of catching up to do, Jake, in that number 2 corner.
0: Dixon between 1 and 2 started to look to the outside. He's got Pagano just behind him. Then it's Montoya. Then Tony Kanaan. Scott Dixon now moving his way into turn number 3.
1: Pagano says, excuse me, please. I'd like to step around you, sir. He does so at the entrance of turn number 3. Montoya right there in the third spot in the North Shore chute.
2: And now Scott Dixon may be in trouble. He may lose second, as it's Pagano out in front and Juan Montoya thinking he can make it Penske 1 and 2.
3: Starting the 128th lap. Doesn't look like this is Montoya's moment as they go to 1.
4: Dixon already with his mirror just full of Juan Pablo Montoya. Montoya trying to sneak up on his back bumper.
0: Pagano, your leader. Then it's the 08 winner, followed by the 2000 winner, followed by the 2013 winner. Simon Pagano in a turn number 3.
1: All of those big guns have taken a turn at the point except for Montoya. He appears poised to win his turn. Dixon says, I'll take it back, though. He grabs the spot at the entrance of 3.
2: Back and forth they go. Now Scott Dixon through the short chute on the north end, exits turn number 4. He's in first, and now Pagano trying to hold off teammate Montoya for second.
3: Amazing how fast Dixon made that pass. Now it's Montoya coming to the inside,
4: and it will go too wide, and he will make the pass. The number 2 machine of Juan Pablo is in the number 2 spot.
0: Dixon, then Montoya, Pagano, Will Power, Kanaan, Elio Castroneves. Those front 6 separated now from Charlie Kimball.
1: Midway point in the back straightaway as Kimball again loses that draft, as Jake so aptly described. Kanaan moves out of line just a little bit, trying to disrupt things for Elio Castroneves.
2: Years ago, Juan Pablo Montoya wore the target colors. Now he's chasing Scott Dixon. He's in second.
3: They come even off of the fourth turn. 1, 2, 3, 4, 5, 6. All running together.
4: Indeed, our Paul Page, and out in front it's Dixon, then Montoya, and then the battle ensues through 6, maybe 7 different positions.
0: That target red really pops out. Then you've got Montoya and Pagano, both with white cars and red trim. Then that white and black trim in fourth place of Will Power.
1: My house, Stingy, Roger Penske, and Chip Ganassi are being on this day. Scott Dixon leads that freight train into the North Shore chute.
2: Dixon has won a race. Montoya has won a race. This is only Juan Pablo's third start at Indianapolis. He's three car lengths behind Scott Dixon.
3: As they come on the straightaway, let's go to Dave first.
5: Catch up with an opportunity to catch up here with Oriel Servia, who was involved in that accident with Ed Carpenter back in lap 113. From your perspective, Oriel, what did you see in that turn one incident?
6: Well, Ed had a run on me, but he had a run a little too late. You know, it's one of those things that this early in the race, unless you can complete the pass, you just leave, you know, and because especially they had not been sweeping the track, so there were a lot of marbles. He knew I couldn't stay up, so I was going to have to do the normal line. And I think last second he thought twice about it, brake, but brake too late, and then, you know, we touched. So
5: his description of it was a little different. He claimed you were blocking.
6: Well, I mean, of course I stayed to the left on the straight, but that...
5: Because of the situation you were in.
6: No, I mean, the crash happens into turn one. I'm doing my line. I'm not doing any blocking there. I mean, when we got in the medical car together, he's like, I have to see the replay. Usually, you know, when the driver says that, it's because you know that you may have a little more fall. I know he'll call me and he'll be sorry. I mean, he's been wanting to win this race like myself for a long time. He's a smart racer. He doesn't do those mistakes. So it's just a shame, you know, that I think we had a great car. I kept telling my engineers, don't touch anything. You know, I just wanted to get there at the end and fight for the win. And I really think we had a car to do that. But, you know.
5: We're glad you're okay. Oriel Servia, back here in the garage area.
7: From the Firestone broadcast booth at the Indianapolis Motor Speedway, this is the Verizon IndyCar Series.
3: And back at the Indianapolis Motor Speedway, nothing has changed since we left you. Scott Dixon has remained in charge by 0.3 seconds over Simon Pagenaud. You know, we're moving down to that time where the BorgWarner Trophy is going to finally be handed to the winner of this year's race. And James Verrier, president and CEO of BorgWarner, is here with us in the booth. You know, that's such a historic trophy, and what a great moment.
8: Yeah, it's probably, I would say, the most exciting afternoon of my year. What a great thing. And our association goes on since 1936. Just a fantastic trophy, and I just can't wait to get down to Victory Circle and meet the winner and give him that trophy.
3: Oh, so you get to be part of all that. That's super.
8: Oh, absolutely. Yeah, I do the whole thing. The wreath, the hat, the trophy. Looking forward to it, though. It's a fantastic thing, really.
3: When you talk about that and the history that it has, and it's here in the Hall of Fame Museum, but the care and security of that's pretty extreme.
8: Yeah, well, it's you know, it's a special, special trophy. The good news is it's about 110 pounds, so it's not too easy for somebody to run off with. That's kind of cool. But, yeah, we take a lot of care, and the track does a fantastic job of looking after it for us, and we're just proud to get it out again today and celebrate with everybody.
3: And of course, it's a tremendous tradition for BorgWarner to be able to do that. Can you actually use that throughout the company? Does it instill confidence and excitement?
8: Absolutely. You know, 1936 is when we started doing this. And, you know, it's not only known through the race world, but I can tell you all of the BorgWarner employees around the world, they're very proud and very passionate about the trophy, too. It's a great symbol of speed and innovation, which is exactly what our company stands for also. It's fantastic.
3: James Verrier, the president and CEO of BorgWarner, thanks for joining us here in the booth. Good to see you. Well, that's a good job. You can hang down there in winner's circle and hand the trophy away. Everybody's smiling. Everybody's happy. Back on the track, though, Davey Hamilton, it's staying pretty static right now.
9: Yeah, it is staying pretty static right now. We got Dixon, Pagenaud, Montoya, Power, Kanaan, so back to that Penske Ganassi group, and actually Cashner Nevis slid himself into the top six as well. So and then Campbell. So the top seven cars are basically from two teams, so pretty impressive. And, you know, that he does have a good job. It's always good when you go to victory lane no matter what, right? I mean, Firestone's going to do it. DeLauro's going to do it. BorgWarner's going to do it. So it's always good to be in a position where you can always be in victory lane. And that BorgWarner trophy, by the way, I heard what it was worth. And it's a pretty good little penny.
3: Little money?
9: Yes,
3: little money?
9: Is. Yeah.
3: But it's too heavy for us to run off with. This battle between Dixon and Pagenaud, it just keeps going. And almost every lap, you think, it's this corner, it's this corner, it's this corner. Both of those cars are now beginning to go a little below the white line as they get deeper and deeper into this race. Donald Davidson.
10: Paul, going in, we had a couple of Ironman possibility of moving up the all-time standings, and indeed that is happening. Going into this race, Elio Castroneves had completed 2,654 laps. If he completed 144, and he's going to do that in three laps, he's already passed Michael Andretti, He's already passed Johnny Rutherford for all-time laps completed, and Buddy Lazier was the surprise seventh place ranking. So in about three laps, Elio Castroneves will have the seventh highest number of laps ever completed at the Speedway. Now, in terms of laps led, going in, Scott Dixon had 350 laps led. That's 13th on the all-time standings. He has already gone past Billy Arnold. If he can lead for 80 laps, and I think that's going to come up in about five laps' time, he will have led more laps than Rick Beers. A couple more beyond that, he will have led more than Michael Andretti. And if he can get another nine beyond that, he will have led more laps than Bobby Unser. And if that happens, you tell Bobby.
3: I can handle Bobby. I'll tell him. Bobby, I'm sorry, but it's over. Well, now 142 laps complete. Dixon, Pagano, Montoya, Power, and Kanaan, the front five.
7: From the Firestone broadcast booth at the Indianapolis Motor Speedway, this is the Verizon IndyCar Series.
3: Well, still nothing changes at the Indianapolis 500 at the front of the field. Dixon, Pagano, Montoya, Power, Kanaan, 146 laps complete, now 147 complete as they head for turn one, and it's still a battle at the front, Jerry.
4: Indeed it is. You get a sense that Pagano might just be Jake kind of sitting there waiting to make his move.
0: Could not agree more, Jerry, because Pagano's right there. The distance the same the last few times by Mark, but you got to wonder when he might try to pounce.
1: Well, the setup we've seen the last several times earlier in the race did just indeed result in a pass, but Chris, he's right there, less than a car length, and it's been that way lap after lap.
2: Yeah, he's right there, and you know, a lot of talk during the month that if you get down to the end, you'd rather be second than first. That's where Pagano is right now.
3: Well, we're seeing our first cars come into the pits. The first one was Ryan Hunter-Reay, Dave first.
5: Ryan Hunter-Reay, the reigning Indy 500 champion, but only for a few more laps right now. He makes a very routine stop, but yeah, as you mentioned, Paul Page, he's the first of this next group to come in for fuel and tires.
3: And we anticipated about lap 148. That's exactly where it is right now. Car is now starting to think at least about coming into pits, and Davey Hamilton, this stop, and then that's going to set up an interesting finish with one more stop after this.
9: That's it, Paul. They're coming in right now. Matter of fact, Joseph Newgarden right below us doing his pit stop. Looks routine. Oh, back up. No, it doesn't look routine. Took a little extra time. Had to jack the car back up to get the wheel tight. But you're right. This stop plus one more, and that's the last one we're going to see for this event.
3: The leader of the race came off the track, Scott Dixon, and he's coming to the view of Nick.
11: And I'll tell you what, Paul, we hear so much about in-laps and out-laps and how important they are. Scott Dixon didn't coast into pit lane on that in-lap. He went ahead, took the lead around Simon Pagano, and then ducked onto pit lane. The Wolfpack go to work on that bright red and white target machine. Target's been to victory lane multiple times with Juan Montoya, with Dario Franchitti, and with Scott Dixon in 2008. He's trying to win his second race. A good stop for Scott Dixon.
3: So as Scott Dixon heads out, we see Tony Kanaan coming down on the pit road right now. That nice kind of bright blue car with a red nose, and he's coming to Kevin Lee.
12: Tony Kanaan at 60 miles an hour. He's going to have to weave around the car of Sebastian Bourdais. This is not an easy in. Also, tires going over the wall for Elio Castroneves. We'll see if the two Brazilians are coming in at the same time. That means Kanaan would not have the easy exit. No, one more lap for Elio. Kanaan is in. He goes around the tires of Bourdais, who is not to his stall yet. This is a Sunoco fuel stop, and it's taking a little bit longer to put the fuel in. The tires beat it by about 3 or 4 seconds. Kanaan races back out, even with Pippa Man. He's away. Doug.
13: Juan Pablo Montoya coming in for what he hopes is his next to the last stop. They've been playing around with the downforce on this car. They're actually going to reduce that this next run. You sacrifice a little handling, but you gain a touch of speed. Montoya looks like a great stop. A front wing adjustment. They're holding him. He's down and away.
2: Simon Pagano, guys, our leader is in, and this crew has been flawless thus far. They're packing it full of fuel. It looks like another good one. They really did load it up. Nice stop, and Simon Pagano down and away, Nick Hillman.
11: A lot of Penske cars in on this lap. A good stop for Verizon Team Penske. Will Power peels out Mike Kevin Lee. You had an eye on Elio Castroneves' stop.
5: Yeah, Graham Rahal with a very routine stop. He's been tooling around in that top 10 or so, hoping to make a big move here in the latter part of this race.
3: So with our pit stops underway, This is coming at an opportune time, 151 laps.
9: And how about they come right out in front of Scott Dixon? He's going to get by two of them, but not Simon. Simon's going to stay out ahead of him. He got by Power. He got by Montoya, but they were all side by side coming out of pit lane. But, oh, one on the wall. I just see a blue car on the wall right now sliding down.
3: And it looks like TK.
9: Yes, it is. Tony Kanaan, folks, out of this race. Hard hit.
3: Tony Kanaan into the wall during pit stops at the Indy 500.
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3: I'm Paul Page, and on behalf of our broadcast team, we welcome you back to the Indianapolis 500-mile race, the 99th running. 154 laps are complete. We are under caution. Right now, leaders Tagliani, Kimball, Pagano, Dixon, and Montoya. But let's go out to the north end of the track. And Mark James, tell us what happened.
1: In the middle of turn three on the outlap, the number 10 machine of Tony Kanaan in contention all day, Paul. Again, thanks to those big screens across the way, we got to look at the replay. The rear end of the car just broke loose. It spun around in the middle of the turn. He backed it into the outside retaining wall at the entrance of the short chute in the north end. And just like that, the day would end for Tony Kanaan. He slid all the way down the outside retaining wall, finally coming to a rest just shy of the perch of Chris Denari. And Chris happened to report that TK is okay.
2: He is okay, and that white wall on the outside is going to need a paint job because there's a lot of black streaks there. And as you said, he hit the wall hard and then slid down the outside retaining wall. He is just in the apex, that car about to go on the hook at the apex of turn number four. The day is done for former winner Tony Kanaan.
3: Davey Hamilton, you've analyzed it. TK just came out of the pits.
9: Just came out of the pits, Paul. Cold sticker tires and a nose adjustment during that pit stop, nose wing adjustment during that pit stop. So saying that, they could have put a little bit of nose wing in, a little bit of understeer possibly happening, but coming out on cold tires, going down in that turn three is tricky sometimes, and it may have caught Tony out.
3: Let's go to Michael Young.
14: The guys down here in pit lane, the benefactor of this caution, Charlie Kimball. He made a great stop, just some tire pressure adjustments. Then the caution came out. So when Alex Tagliani, who is pitting right now, he was scored the leader. As this Tagliani stop happens, Charlie Kimball will assume the lead. Then it will be Simon Pagano, Scott Dixon, the number two machine of Juan Montoya, and Will Power. They will be your top five. And for Simon Pagano, just tire pressure adjustments for him as well here on pit lane. But good stops here. And again, Charlie Kimball, very lucky that caution came out when it did.
7: From the Firestone broadcast booth at the Indianapolis Motor Speedway, this is the Verizon IndyCar Series.
3: Back at the Indianapolis 500-mile race, 156 laps complete. We are still under caution. Davey Hamilton, if you start looking at the fuel, I mean, this thing could come down to a last-minute shootout at the 500.
9: Well, there's one more stop going to be made for sure, Paul, so we do know that. So now, but they have, there's a window. There's a big window of when they could come as early as
3: 67, 68,
9: or they go as late as right 20. Now, we go almost to 185 or 190, you know, I mean, if they want to. So it's going to be interesting. The guys that want to pit earlier, the guys are going to pit late. New tires at the end, new tires a little bit earlier. It's going to be interesting to see. This is going to be a shootout. This makes it fun right now.
3: Jake Query, you have a comment?
0: On Memorial Day weekend, interesting to note that right now, as we get ready for the home stretch, half of the top 10 in the Indianapolis 500 are Americans. Charlie Kimball, of course, the leader out of California. Californians bookending the top 10. Townsend Bell, quiet but productive day in the 10th position. Ninth place, of course, Graham Rahal of Ohio. Eighth place, another Californian, J.R. Hildebrand. And in seventh, he's a native of Pennsylvania, Marco Andretti. Kimball, Pagano, Dixon, Montoya, and Power, the top five.
7: From the Firestone broadcast booth at the Indianapolis Motor Speedway, this is the Verizon IndyCar Series.
3: And we're coming to the end of this, the fourth caution period of this 500-mile race. Already the pace car is accelerating through the short chute and heading for turn four, followed by Charlie Kimball, the leader of the race, his father, one of the great designers of race cars. And so his son now sits at the front of the Indy 500. Pagano, Dixon, Power, Castro Neves, they are all closed very tightly behind them. We watch for the green as they come onto the main stretch. There it is. And we're racing once again as Charlie Kimball is going to lead them down into turn one, but he's being challenged.
4: The last time he led a race was 2012. He is side by side. Now he will hang on to the lead, and Pagano will drop into the number two spot. Dixon third.
0: Dixon trying to take a look to the outside of Pagano. Marco Andretti slugging around Elio Castroneves. That's the battle for the sixth position. Meanwhile, Charlie Kimball, the leader, into three.
1: Again, thanks to that video monitor, that front straightaway, everybody wanted the inside of the racetrack. Charlie Kimball with the advantage. Meanwhile, a little farther back, Will Power holds up Marco Andretti in the battle for fifth.
2: They were almost three wide in that third turn. Now they're single file, and the green and blue Ganassi machine has the lead, and that's Charlie Kimball.
3: Charlie Kimball is holding his own while Pagano and Dixon are in pursuit. Doesn't look like this turn, though.
4: Charlie is pedaling hard. The real battle now is for third, because right now Dixon's got his mirrors full of Montoya.
0: Charlie Kimball has number 83 to signify Chip Ganassi's top finish as a driver here in 1983. That was eighth place. Charlie Kimball in the lead right now.
1: My goodness, he took everybody to the bottom of the racetrack, and again, they went into that runoff lane. Side by side into three, Charlie Kimball shuts the door on Pagano.
2: Pagano tried to make the pass. Let's see if he'll try to make the pass on the inside of turn four. He dives inside, but stays behind three car lengths.
3: The winds are gusting up in that turn three area on the front stretch. This time it is Dixon going to make a move on Pagano and go for the lead.
4: He's not going to get it done, though, Paul, as he'll have to drop back into second place. Still, Charlie Kimball.
0: Front six evenly spaced. Kimball, Dixon, then it's Pagano, Montoya, Power, and Marco Andretti. Charlie Kimball about a four-car length advantage.
1: That battle for second allowed Kimball a little breathing room. That snake is about 12 car lengths long. Side by side, the Penske cars grabbing the third spot is Juan Montoya. He has his sights set on Dixon in turn four.
2: He is just a couple of car lengths behind Dixon now. That's Juan Pablo Montoya. Charlie Kimball still the lead by three car lengths.
3: And they are on the front stretch. Once again, here's Dixon moving into place. He comes to the outside and heads for turn one as the leader.
4: And he is going to get the job done right now. Now Kimball is really under fire from Montoya in the South Shore shoes.
0: Charlie Kimball, the middle of a sandwich of guys that have won a title here for Chip Ganassi. Scott Dixon, the leader. Then Charlie Kimball. Juan Montoya taking a hard look at that 83.
1: Pole center back to the front. Last time he was the pole center, he won it. Montoya won second. Will he grab it? They're wheel to wheel. They almost touching the apex in turn three. Juan Montoya to second place.
2: Juan Montoya went down to the white line to get second, and he's now behind a former teammate in Scott Dixon.
3: All of them seem to be going a little lower in each corner. Right now, there goes Dixon, then Montoya, and Kimball looks like he wants to make a try.
4: And here he comes real high. In fact, he almost got out of the groove, but still at six and out in front of Montoya. Then you'll find Kimball.
0: Juan Montoya finished fourth here in a sports car. He has finished in the top three in NASCAR. He's won the Indy 500. Juan Montoya's raced here at F1. He's trying to close in on the lead.
1: Charlie Kimball's got some company. He brushes him up just a little bit. That's Will Power. Power says, get out of the way, kid. Slips right by him into third.
2: Yeah, Charlie Kimball is under attack as Power has made the pass. Now down to the inside looking to pass him is Pagano.
3: Pagano is right there, right behind Dixon. Doesn't look like this will be the moment, though. But Montoya, making that move. And he doesn't get the lead. It's still Dixon. Jake?
0: With about a two-car length advantage on Juan Montoya. Montoya, a 10-car length gap over Will Power. You gotta wonder if Montoya is just laying in wait, Mark.
1: Yeah, we have seen that. Pagano did it on this last sequence before we had that caution. He stays right in the tire tracks of Dixon. Kimball under assault this time from Pagano. He'll slip back to fifth now as Pagano grabs fourth.
2: And back to the front. Now Montoya has Dixon in his sights. He looks to the inside, looks to the outside.
3: On the move on the inside, Montoya gets a nose ahead of Dixon.
4: That's the guard of brick side by side, and Montoya has taken the lead. Dixon falls to second. Power is third.
0: It would be the biggest gap between wins and years in Indy 500 history. The 2000 winner, Juan Pablo Montoya, your leader in Indianapolis.
1: Those front four or five really starting to separate themselves from the rest of the pack now. We see them work their way past the midway point of the back straightaway. There goes Montoya, then Dixon, then Power, then Pagano. Marco Andretti wants to join that foursome. Look at that Snapple car, Chris Denari. He's in fifth.
2: Under the white line was Montoya with that left side rubber, about a five-car length advantage on Scott Dixon.
3: Let's go down to the pits. Stay first.
5: And an opportunity to catch up here with Tony Kanaan, who was involved in that single car accident back on lap 153. You just come out of the pits, Tony. What happened?
15: We had some front wing and we got really loose, and unfortunately I lost it going into turn three. So it's a shame. We had a pretty good car, but I think we went a little bit too aggressive on the change, and that was it.
5: We'll see you next year for the 100th Indy 500.
15: I hope so.
5: TK led 30 laps today, but his day comes to an end way too early.
3: And, of course, as they started talking there, another pass for the lead. Dixon comes back to the front with power right behind him. Montoya dropping to third. Pagano is fourth. Marco Andretti is fifth. They come across the line fairly evenly spaced, Bake.
4: Yeah, the first four are pretty much evenly spaced, but keep an eye on Andretti. Marco's been strong all day long, Jake.
0: Marco trying to keep that front four within his view. Then he drops back a little bit before you get Charlie Kimball and Graham Rahal behind Marco Andretti. But the front foursome now into turn number three.
1: Those front three look like one race car until they get almost below us. Will Power out of sorts a bit, wanting to make an erratic move into turn three. He'll hold on to second place.
2: That bright yellow Snapple machine, Marco Andretti, is the top Honda, but he's well behind the front four. The lead was Scott Dixon.
3: And they go yellow. The report is debris on the race course. We pause 10 seconds for station identification. 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
7: From the Firestone Broadcast Booth at the Indianapolis Motor Speedway, this is the Verizon IndyCar Series.
3: And under this caution for a big piece of debris, the field is coming in. We start with Doug.
13: Juan Pablo Montoya hoping this is his last stop of the day. He slides into his pit stall. Nice clean stop. They feel like they are going to be about two laps to the good after they fuel it up with Sunoco this time. Let's go down to Michael Young.
2: And for Simon Pagenaud, his best finish here at the Indianapolis Motor Speedway, it was eighth. This team has led. They were currently running fourth under this last stint as he lost a little bit. Half a turn to the front. Wait, nice stop as he almost made contact with Montoya. Nick Yeoman.
11: Will Power looks like he'll be the first one off. A wing adjustment for Power, but he's the first one off of pit lane. Then it is Scott Dixon, another one of the Penske cars. Kevin Lee.
12: Helio Castroneves has no changes on his stop. He at least beat Charlie Kimball out. He had fallen to eighth, maybe picked up a spot. Jake.
0: Here's how they come off of pit road. Will Power, followed by Juan Montoya. Scott Dixon, Simon Pagenaud, Helio Castroneves, Charlie Kimball, Marco Andretti, Graham Rahal, and then Townsend Bell.
3: On that flurry of pit stops, those were our Exergen pit reporters. Exergen changing the way the world takes temperature. So now, 170 laps and they stop. Everybody's good, right?
9: Good to go, Paul. No more fuel needed. Last pit stop. Crew guys can be done unless they have damage to a car. And now it's a shootout to the end. And I tell you what, there were some good pit stops, and that was exciting when everybody comes in like that. And, you know, creates some excitement and could be some danger right now. But let me see here. We have a few guys showing Munoz and Wilson first and second. But I'd have to think that they're going to bring themselves in. Well, they pitted the last
3: only
9: time.
3: Only 13 or 12 laps ago,
9: still,
3: so they could stay out.
9: Still won't make it to the end, though, Paul. Still
3: yeah,
9: be
3: but
9: too
3: you want to gamble on that other yellow?
9: Gamble on some yellows, and that's what they're doing. Looks like. And why not? It's Indy 500, right?
3: This is where you roll it for the biggest purse going. Talking the winner, going to get just one giant, you know, we're talking millions when we're talking about that. 170 laps complete. The distance is 200 laps, so there are just 29 laps to go. Thus far today, we've seen 30 lead changes among nine different leaders, and we've had five different cautions for 37 laps. Let's go back over to Dave Wilson and get your thoughts as we now move into the final stages.
16: Well, my prediction or hope for an Indiana driver win went out the door as all my boys are finishing 32nd, 30th, and 31st. So that's got out of the way. But, you know, it was a piece of debris off of the 14 car that caused that last yellow flag. But it's going to be a shootout to the end.
3: Let's go down to our man doing the double today. First here and then off to Charlotte, Doug Rice.
13: All right, thanks a lot, Paul. Well, John Boslog just jumped back up. I'm going to try to get a quick word with him here as they get ready to plan this out. He is the strategist for Juan Pablo Montoya, and they felt like they were really good. They have done all the adjustment to the rear wing that they have. All right, John, have you got what it takes to run him down here at the end?
17: Yeah, we think so. We've been adjusting the car quite a bit. He's really happy. That should be the last stop, and he's a man right now.
13: All right, on that last run, you got to the front and gave up a couple of spots. What went on there?
17: Well, we made a large wing adjustment, and we decided to do that in that stop. We lost a little bit, but we think that's we didn't want to do a major wing adjustment for the end, so it'll be good.
13: Thanks a lot. Good luck. John Boslog, he's the strategist there for Juan Pablo Montoya. They're happy with the car.
3: So now one lap to go, and they will go to the green flag one more time. Munoz, Wilson, that's one and two. They are only about 15 laps out from their last stop. They did not come in, so they've elected to try and lead this race for a while. That'll make for an interesting fact as well, because right behind them, Power, Montoya, Dixon, Pagano, Castroneves, Kimball, Andretti, and Rahal. The rest of the top 10 right behind those two guys.
9: Yeah, and their Hondas, and Honda hasn't had the power today, it seemed like, to stay up front. But those are Andretti cars. Andretti seems to have good cars around here. They won the race last year under that banner, and we'll see if they can hold off the powerhouses of Penske and Ganassi.
3: So right now, the top two are Hondas. 172 laps complete, 28 to go. Pace car is off of turn four, heading for the pit area. The race is now under the control of Carlos Munoz. Right behind him is now Wilson has moved into that position as they've changed the scoring. But here we come. Green flag is out one more time. And they head down into turn one.
4: Munoz will hang on to the lead. Wilson runs number two. Then Power, Montoya, Dixon, Pagano, Castroneves. That'll change as they head to turn two.
0: Justin Wilson slug around his teammate Carlos Munoz. Justin Wilson of England. He was the 200 man all time to lead the Indy 500. Leads it into turn number three.
1: Here comes that freight train. It's being led by Will Power. They work their way around Munoz. Montoya's able to go with him. Scott Dixon can't quite make that pass yet.
2: Will Power's now in second. He has Justin Wilson in his sights, down underneath the white line, and Power just a couple of car lengths behind Wilson.
3: Power and Montoya both got around Munoz. Wilson is the leader, but he's under attack.
4: Indeed he is. Out to the inside, Will Power. Power cannot make it stick. Now it's another two wide. A battle for second place opens up.
0: And slipping into the inside, Juan Montoya now takes care of Justin Wilson. Scott Dixon trying to keep those front two within his sights. Only Justin Wilson in the way. Wilson running in third.
1: Dixon going to make quick work of Wilson at the midway point of the back straightaway. Munoz gets shoved all the way down to the grass. That was by the 22 machine of Simon Pagano.
2: It's Penske Power at the top. Power is first. Montoya second. And then it's Target Machine of Scott Dixon.
3: Not unexpected. The lap speeds are falling off about 218 miles an hour now. Power, Montoya, Dixon to one.
4: And here they are again at a brave move for that number four spot with the 22 car, Pagano.
0: Power, then it's Montoya, then Dixon. They are separating now from Pagano. Oh, they go two sides on Juan Pagano. I think they got a problem with that 22 car mark.
1: There's about five cars that look like marbles on a tabletop at the exit of turn number two. We'll see how it sorts itself out. I can tell you this, the 22 of Pagano, something's wrong with that race car. He is on to the pit exit.
2: They've got to go single file, but now there are a couple of cars side by side. We have a crash. A crash in turn four. A couple of cars. It looks like Saavedra, and it was also an A.J. Foyt machine.
3: So up in the fourth turn, cars against the wall. The yellow comes out once again. During that last lap going into this situation, Marco Andretti made kind of a strange move. Several of them did, just battling for position. So the caution flag is out. One of the cars is Foxworth. He is up against the wall. One of the A.J. Foyt cars. We'll identify the rest of them right after this.
7: From the Firestone broadcast booth at the Indianapolis Motor Speedway, this is the Verizon IndyCar Series.
3: And back at Indianapolis again under the caution, our sixth of today, and now 40 laps of caution. This kind of looked, Davey Hamilton, like it actually was started when Sato went sideways, but then they spun in front of him. Do I have that anywhere close to right?
9: Well, it look, actually, it wasn't Sato. It was Hawksworth.
3: I'm sorry,
9: Hawksworth,
3: yes.
9: And it looks to me like maybe Saavedra got into the back of Hawksworth to turn him sideways going into the corner, and then that's what caused it. And then really, Colletti just had nowhere to go, but you know, the good thing is they all look safe. I think Saavedra is the last one to get out of the car. Hopefully he's okay. But the debris that these body kits litter the racetrack with is just insane. I've never seen anything like, I mean, it looks like an explosion with the debris going off out there.
3: And they're still working down at the car of Sebastian Saavedra. Nick?
11: Well, yeah, a massive cleanup there in turn four. So we're going to have a little while before we get back to green flag racing. Let's catch up with Mike Cole on the pit backs for Scott Dixon. Scott's been up front all day. At what point, I mean, what do you got? I mean, certainly the Penske cars have been fast. You've got a fast car. What can Scott do to get that car up front and, more importantly, keep it up there, Mike?
18: Well, we certainly rely upon Scott in the target car to do what he does best, which is run hard at the end of the race, let's face it. But what's really terrific about what we're seeing today is the quality of the people at the front of the pack, front of the queue, and Scott being one of them. So certainly we want our guy to be in the front at the end, but any one of these three or four people that are currently racing in the front would be worthy Indy 500 champions.
11: He's running third right now, kind of in the eye of the storm. I know about midway through the race, he slipped from first to fourth. I heard him say the car was a little loose. You guys able to dial in and really pinpoint what was wrong with that car?
18: Well, I think what happens during the race is your car does do things like that, and at that point you choose to work on your car for the last run, like what we have right now. So, you know, unlike a lot of the races where we run that are short-distance races, these races we tune the car for the end, and that's kind of what we did, and cars come to us well, and Scott's ready to run here.
11: And you enjoy the pressure down here on the pit box? I mean, it's the biggest race in the world. How are you hanging in?
18: Well, it is the biggest race in the world, and there's a lot of speed exhibited today. That's really cool. We exhale here pretty well, so we're okay.
11: I appreciate it. Mike Cole, he is on the pit box. He's the strategist for Scott Dixon. Let's go a little bit further down pit lane. Catch in with Michael Young.
14: Race strategist for Carlos Munoz, Ziggy Harkins. That caution played right into your hands. You were probably going to be close to going empty or having to pit at the very end. Can you make it to the end now?
19: We took a big risk there. We were not even close. We needed that yellow. We gambled on a yellow. We're still short, so we need to be get as much as we can here. We're working with Carlos. He's doing a good job right now, but right now we're still not in the window. So if we get another one, it'll help us. If this one lasts a little longer, then we're good.
14: He did pretty good on the restart, but then he came under attack by those Penske cars. Is the car tough to handle? What's the condition of that car today?
19: Yeah, I mean, I think we're okay. We're a good car. We're just not as good as those guys up the front, Penske's and Ganassi's. They've run there all day. It tells you something. So I think we're okay, but we just need a little bit more speed right now. We're just going for a decent finish.
14: Good luck the rest of the afternoon.
19: Thank you very much.
14: Race strategist for Carlos Munoz at Ziggy Harkins.
3: The Jamultro safety team kept Saavedra in the car for a bit there, and the good news is they've just lifted him out of the car. And he appears to be all right as well. Jake Query.
20: If there's any question that the Indianapolis 500-mile race is the greatest race in the world, consider the following. In today's race, eight different nations have been represented by the leader of the race. France, New Zealand, Brazil, the United States of America, Australia, Colombia, England, and Canada. And keep in mind, Australia has Scott Dixon, who was born there but grew up in New Zealand. Brazil's been represented by more than one driver, Tony Kanaan, Carlos Munoz, and Elio Castroneves.
7: From the Firestone broadcast booth at the Indianapolis Motor Speedway, this is the Verizon IndyCar Series.
3: I'm Paul Page. Welcome back to the 99th running of the Indianapolis 500. 181 laps are complete. We are under caution. It'll probably take a little longer. There's a great deal to clean up coming off at the fourth turn. But you remember that situation with Dale Coyne's team earlier? Kevin, you've got an update.
12: We have good news for one of the crew members, Greg Cenarius, who is the outside front. He's also the chief mechanic, the outside front tire changer. He's the one we saw hop off, checked, cleared, and released. The other, Daniel Jang, is the outside rear. He was flipped over. He has been transferred to Methodist Hospital for further evaluation. The incident happened when James Davison told us he was released into PIP, a man. And then cars went scattering about and crew members injured in that. One other note here on pit road. We often hear about drivers being told to save fuel. The opposite. Elio Castroneves has been told, burn off some fuel. Make that car as light as you can. Fuel not a concern for those that came in on 169.
3: Officially, the pits have just been called open. But Doug Rice, our rookie, you're getting pretty close to being able to pull those stripes off the back of your trousers. But what you're doing today is kind of remarkable. You're covering this race, and then you head down to Charlotte.
21: Well, thank you, Paul. It's been fun. Yeah, I'm about ready to get rid of the yellow stripe, and that'll be nice. And I'll tell you, I've been thrilled from start to finish of what I've been able to witness here today. The speed of these cars at this racetrack is just overwhelming. The maneuverability has just impressed me to no end, and it's been a great deal of fun. And while I've got this for a second, I want to thank everybody on the Indianapolis Motor Speedway Radio Network for letting me come up here and be a part of this. Wally, thanks a lot. This has been a great experience, and who knows, I never got to call a win for Montoya when he was in NASCAR, but I might be in his pits when he wins his second Indy 500 today.
3: Let's go down the pits. Michael Pagano's in.
14: Yeah, indeed, and it was contact with Justin Wilson. Yeah, you see it on the right-hand side. So the crew goes to work under this caution. They will unbolt that front wing and put a new one on. It was interesting. I watched Kyle Moyer. The wing sat on the edge of the pit wall. Kyle bent over, turned a half around in the wing, and he stood there for another 5 to 10 seconds and put another half around in the wing. So he's given as much downforce as he can to his driver, but a great day gone bad. Simon Pagenaud currently running 22nd, and that wing change will put him back a couple of more spots.
3: Well, up here in the booth, Donald Davidson, you keep that historical eye on it for us. Where are we now with 182 laps to complete? That's just 18 to go. But quite often, the leader at this point is not the leader at 200.
6: Oh, no. In recent years, golly, the number of people, I'd have to count them up. There's like 13 or 14 people that have led within the final five laps and not one. In fact, in 2006, we had three different leaders, not lead changes, but three different leaders in the last four laps. So we've had some real squeakers. In terms of speed, no track record this year. The average speed now is about 159 miles an hour. It's 159 and a half after 182 laps. So no speed records today.
3: I can't imagine there are many, but for those of you who are not familiar with Donald Davidson, he does that whole thing from memory. There's no special books in front of him. Let's go to Doug.
21: Juan Pablo Montoya has been given a warning about hanging back on the restart. You know, a lot of these drivers like to hang back, and then that lets them get a run on the guy in front of him, and they said, don't want to see that anymore.
3: Now, they're also calling a special warning for the number three car as well, and that, of course, is Elio Castroneves. Kevin?
8: He was warned for blocking on the last restart, so they're watching the three a little closer. He will restart in eighth position just ahead of Graham Rahal, who was not happy on the radio during that last stint with Elio. Dave?
5: Yeah, and here with Jack Hawksworth, just involved in that incident on lap 177, three-car accident. How did it all start from your vantage point, Jack?
22: There was a bit of a gap from me to the big, big group which was in front, and they had a huge checkup. I don't know what was going on in it. I guess I just misjudged my closing speed a little bit. Touched the back of the 17, and then he spun, and then it all went. It all went kind of pear shaped from there. That's what I saw anyway. So very disappointing, but you know, it was the last kind of like 20 laps of the Indy 500 or whatever it was. So he was just going for it, and I don't know what happened in front of obviously a big checkup. Yeah.
5: Tough way to end it. You're okay.
22: I'm fine, but yeah, disappointed, and sorry for this, the team and the sponsor, because we had a pretty decent car. You know, we could have got maybe a top 10, but yeah, overall, not the day we wanted, but on to the trunk.
5: Day over for Jack Hawksworth.
3: Dave Wilson, just one lap to go until we go green again. This could be the sprint to the finish.
16: Well, yeah, and these races, the 500-mile race used to be an endurance race, and it still is to an extent, but it's just been a sprint since the green flag fell. And the only thing I can take away from some of these accidents that we've had today, if you're going to take a looking for a silver lining in the cloud, is no cars have gotten airborne.
3: Davey Hamilton, that was interesting, telling Castroneves, burn fuel off. Well, how do you do that?
9: Well, the more you burn off, the faster you're going to be going. And so it's go for it for Elio at this point, no question about it. And now you got guys like Wilson and Munoz, they're using no fuel. They're going to lean as they go just to try to get to the finish, which are going to fall back because you just have to. But you have to take that risk. Like I said, Indy 500, you got to do what you can to try to win it. But with Elio, that's good news. He's going to like to hear that he can use all the fuel he wants.
3: What does he do? He sets the mapping full rich and
9: full rich
3: and just puts the foot down.
9: Full rich, full power, and puts the foot down. Exactly, Paul.
3: Pace car heads for the pit road. Here we go. We are ready to start this race once again. It'll be Power, Montoya, Dixon, Munoz, Kimball, the top five. As they come close down to the inside wall, the green flag comes out. And already Dixon tries to make a move to the inside.
4: In fact, they go three wide. into turn number one, and they've got the job done. Dixon picks up the number two spot past Montoya.
20: Dixon now has company at the bottom side. It's Montoya who gets around that car number nine. And right now, cars one and two running 1-2. Power and Montoya.
1: While they mix it up, Will Power says, see you later, boys, to the tune of about a seventh car length advantage. So Power gets here first. Then it's Montoya. Then Dixon. Charlie Kimble now goes to fourth.
2: The black and white Verizon machine of Will Power, a comfortable 10-car length advantage. Car number one is number one in Indy.
3: Will Power, he's pulled out, but again for second. Here goes Dixon to the outside of Montoya.
4: He tried again. Dixon gets that number two spot back again. Montoya right up on his rear wing as they go to turn number two.
20: The Indianapolis 500 is the Indianapolis 34 now. Power, then Dixon about two car lengths back. Then Montoya, Charlie Kimble trying to keep that podium in sight.
1: Battles continue behind them. We saw Joseph Newgarden involved in a mix-up. Dixon to the high side of Power at the entrance to three. Scott Dixon goes P1 at Indianapolis.
2: Scott Dixon to the crowd here in turn four standing. A three-car length advantage over Will Power. Dixon, the 08 winner in the target machine.
3: And back onto the front straightaway. That top three are right close together. Dixon is at the front, then Power, then Montoya.
4: And nobody is sitting in turn number one. Those first three cars literally one by one by one.
20: Two former Indy 500 winners and the guy that just won the Grand Prix of Indianapolis battling and slugging it out in the top three. Scott Dixon with Will Power right on him.
1: Charlie Kimble trying to hang around. Will they try to go 3 wide at the entrance to three? They're not going to do it. They thought about it. Power, Dixon, Montoya, Kimble out of turn three.
2: Will Power makes the pass in the short chute on the north end. Wheels outside the white line, about a five-car length advantage. He's in first ahead of Scott Dixon.
3: As they cross the line, it will be 12 laps to go to the end of the Indy 500. First and second, side by side. Dixon goes outside.
4: They are going to drop back in line. Powers never won this thing. He was second back in 2010, and Will Power still out in front.
20: Is Montoya the coy cat who is waiting to pounce? That's what remains to be seen. Will Power, a four-car length advantage on Dixon. Montoya right there.
1: Front three stuck together almost to the grass to the bottom of the racetrack. Montoya the first to jump out of line. Dixon goes high. Power shuts the door at the apex of turn three.
2: Will Power trying to do the double in May. Win on the road course, win on the oval. Four car length advantage for Power.
3: Andretti, Hildebrand, Castro Neves, they are battling for eighth right now. Once again, Dixon moves to the outside of Power. Looks like he's got him.
4: He did get him. They almost went 3 wide for just a moment. Power jumped into second place and Montoya's third.
20: Yeah, you can bet Kimble Bake was thinking, what's going on here? 3 wide in front of me, but it's Dixon, Power, then Montoya. 10 car lengths in front of Charlie Kimble.
1: Those front three inch away from Charlie Kimble just a little bit. That may be who the battle is between before all is said and done. Kimble continues to fade a little bit. Front three, single file out of three.
2: And now it's Will Power. He's right on the backside of Scott Dixon. Goes to the inside. They are close together. 1, 2, 3. Here comes Will Power.
3: Will Power comes alongside once again. Will Power makes the move. They're 3 wide, Jerry.
4: 3 wide into Dixon very wisely drops out of that, and Will Power has the lead. Montoya runs second.
20: Power slings past, then Montoya and Dixon. It's a shootout here coming down the home stretch at the Indianapolis 500.
1: Montoya wanted the high side through the short chute, but he knows what happens when you go through there. All of a sudden, he pushed the button. He wants to go to the high side, but Will Power slams the door. Montoya, Power, 1, 2 out of 3.
2: Just a couple of car lengths separate him in the short chute on the north end. Looking to the inside is Montoya. 3 car length advantage for teammate Will Power.
3: Just 9 laps to go. In a few minutes, we'll know the winner. Will it be Montoya, who now moves on Power?
4: He is going to make the pass and just barely drop those left side wheels down to the white line. It's Montoya up front.
20: He fell as low as 30th. He's now in the lead. Juan Montoya, 3 car length advantage over his teammate Will Power coming out of turn number two.
1: Knew he couldn't find the grip to the high side in the south short chute. He found it to the low side into turn number one. Scott Dixon now tries to pull up on Will Power. Power comes storming back on Montoya.
2: But the leader has not been safe here at the Indianapolis Motor Speedway. But he's safe right now. Montoya by 3 car lengths. Power, then Dixon, then Kimble.
3: Juan Montoya still leads. They've spread out just a bit. Dixon is in third, but no, here Power goes again.
4: Dixon starts to make his move. Power goes to the high side. He regains the lead in the Indy 500.
20: Power slings around Montoya. Then you've got a 10-car length gap back before Dixon. Then behind Dixon, it's Kimball, then Carlos Munoz.
1: Just about took the right front up the car of Juan Montoya at the apex to turn number one. They are single file. They move to the high side instead of a turn number three. They'll bounce to the bottom of the racetrack. Just off the white line with the left sides out of three.
2: I can assure you no one is sitting here at the Indianapolis Motor Speedway. Montoya looks again. Just two car lengths behind Power.
3: They're standing there cheering. Montoya drops back just a bit. Dixon is going to move on Montoya.
4: Dixon goes high. Dixon decides to get back in line. Dixon goes to number two. Now he sets sail on Will Power.
20: Will Power, you got to wonder if he's just a sitting duck right now. You can bet he's thinking about it. Mirrors full of Scott Dixon, but Dixon's got Montoya right there.
1: You wonder a bit if the youngster behind him might have the best poker face right now. Charlie Kimball might be watching what's going on, picking his spot within the last five. Top three, no change among them out of turn three.
2: Race fans have been hoping for this kind of racing all month long. Will Power has about an 8-car length advantage on Scott Dixon.
3: There are now just 6 laps to go as they come across the line. Power, Dixon, Montoya, Kimball.
4: And as fast as you can say it, that's how fast they get here. Now the battle's for second. Dixon's got all kinds of pressure on him.
20: Sun splashing the south end, illuminating a heck of a finish here at the Indianapolis Motor Speedway. Will Power, Scott Dixon, and Juan Pablo Montoya.
1: Front three continue to have that separation over fourth place running Charlie Kimball. Dixon with the latest entry, almost over the bottom of the racetrack. Too much for Montoya, but holds on to second for now.
2: Will Power has won 25 times, but he's never won here on the oval at the Speedway. A 5-car length advantage on Scott Dixon.
3: Here is Power on the front stretch. Dixon right behind him, his face back to Montoya, then Kimball.
4: And the battle is for first, second, third, and fourth. Kimball trying to get into the play. Will Power leads Dixon, but Dixon's got trouble.
20: Will Power married a girl from Hamilton Southeastern High School a few years ago. They're the Royals. Can he become racing royalty in Indianapolis? Will Power into the backstretch.
1: Dangerously close to that outside retaining wall at the exit of turn number two. Montoya goes to the high side first. Dixon slides up in front of it. Dixon trying to hold off Montoya.
2: The lead and the advantage for Will Power about 5-car lengths back to Dixon. Here's Juan Pablo Montoya, just a couple of car lengths out of second.
3: As they come across the line this time, it'll be 4 laps, 10 miles to go. First, second, and third right together.
4: If you got it, it's time to show it, and they are really on each other. Power, Dixon, Montoya.
20: Absolutely nobody lifting now. Will Power, Scott Dixon, Montoya tries to go to the bottom side. Dixon shuts the door. Power, a 4-car length advantage.
1: Can they get the draft to make the run on the leader? Montoya, Dixon, wheel to wheel. The drag race down the back straightaway. Juan Montoya to second place.
2: Penske, 1 and 2. Power now trying to hold off his teammate, Juan Montoya. Montoya to the inside. Looks inside. Will he pass? Will Power?
3: They are giving no one any quarter. Montoya now has the lead. Power drops in.
4: He swung it real high and he got the lead. Juan Pablo Montoya, then Power.
20: And Charlie Kimball's now moved into the third position over Scott Dixon. Juan Montoya starting to pull away coming out of turn number two.
1: Now that he's hit the button. About a 4-car length advantage for Juan Montoya. Midway point of the back straightaway. Fans getting a little more vociferous, if you will, cheering madly for Juan Montoya out of turn three.
2: Montoya, the 2000 Indy 500 champ, just a few laps away. A 5-car length advantage out of turn four.
3: Yeah, but I think all of that is a long way from being decided the way they are fighting here with just 2 laps to go as they come across the line.
4: The gloves are off. It's bare knuckles right now, my friend. This battle is 1, 2, 3, and 4 in the south end of this great raceway.
20: And those gloves for Will Power are off, but that doesn't mean the punches aren't still coming. Power tried to close in now on his teammate Juan Pablo Montoya.
1: Montoya is snaking his way down the back straightaway, trying to disrupt that air. Will Power stays right into the tire tracks. Half a car length advantage for Montoya.
2: In the short chute on the north side, they exit and enter turn number four. Exiting four now, Montoya. A 7-car length advantage on Power.
3: Oh, and the spacing is good. Montoya comes close to the inside wall. The white flag is out. Montoya, Power, Kimball, Dixon.
4: Less than 2.5 to go, and the two car is on its way. Juan Pablo Montoya, but it's not over yet, Jake.
0: If you got a giddy up to get on, you better do it now. Juan Montoya, Will Power right behind him. Power three car lengths back. Charlie Kimball in third. Montoya in the turn number three.
1: Oh, a car came off a thin road. It may figure a bit. It's to the bottom of the racetrack. Justin Wilson, I believe it is, gets right back to the emergency lane. He's going to let the leaders battle it out.
2: Here comes Juan Pablo Montoya, two car lengths over Will Power. Who will win? Paul Page.
3: Montoya with Power right behind him. Power tries for a move. Montoya is going to win the 99th running of the Indianapolis 500-mile race. Juan Montoya has raced here three times, and he has won twice. Juan Montoya wins the 500, followed by Will Power, Charlie Kimball, Scott Dixon, Graham Rahal, Marco Andretti, Elio Castroneves, and J.R. Hildebrand, then Joseph Newgarden, and Simon Pagenaud comes home in 10th. So the race is run at Indianapolis. The 2015 Indianapolis 500-mile race title belongs to Juan Montoya. Let's go down to the pits, Doug.
21: All right, down here in the pits, it is... no surprise, pandemonium broke out as soon as Juan Pablo Montoya exited turn four. We're going to see if we can get a quick word here with John Boslog, the strategist who called a perfect race today. Got to fight my way in here for a second. Well, John, you said of the about 20 to go that Juan Pablo Montoya was the man. He certainly proved to be the man here today.
10: Yeah, when he smells the front, it's over. I mean, he drove great. We had a bit of adversity at the beginning with the wing. You know, we got hit from behind. You know, it's amazing. I can't even believe it. I'm speechless right now.
21: All right, I'll let you go. Thanks, John. Congrats.
10: Thank you.
21: John Boslog, the strategist for Juan Pablo Montoya, and his strategy paid off with the win in the Indianapolis 500.
3: What a day it was. What a race it was. 200 laps, 500 miles have been won, and won by Juan Montoya. He finished just 1/10 of a second ahead of Will Power. The Indianapolis 500, the Geico fastest lap of the race was turned by Charlie Kimball with a lap speed of 226.712 miles an hour. Geico, 15 minutes could save you 15% or more. Well, Davey Hamilton, man, my heart is still pounding. That was amazing.
9: Great finish. And how about a guy that's raced this race three times with two wins right now? Unbelievable. Juan Montoya has unbelievable feel for this racetrack. And you know, he disformed the one. He went and did the NASCAR try for a while. But, wow, a guy to come here three times and win two of them, just unheard of.
3: Now, I got to tell you, this is a guy who loves life. He loves racing. He also loves his toys. He probably has the world's greatest man cave ever. Yeah. Juan Montoya, now a two-time winner at Indianapolis. Kevin?
12: Roger Penske has won the Indianapolis 500 for the 16th time. Can you remember one in that fashion with your two guys battling it out at the end?
15: Well, I'll tell you one thing. It was what we wanted. We needed the boys up there. They had to play good. And Dixon was so good. And we got the break when we got the two cars ahead of him. And I think it was that restart where Will took the lead there. It was gutsy ball all day, but what a great effort by all our team. Just the whole team Penske, I just can't say enough.
12: That's why you hired that guy. You knew Juan Pablo Montoya could win an IndyCar again.
15: Well, I'll tell you, we brought him back, and guess what? He's on the top of the mark here at Indianapolis, his second win. What a great day for us.
12: Number two and 15 years apart, Roger Penske headed to victory lane with Juan Pablo Montoya.
3: So, Davey Hamilton, as we look at the run to the conclusion of this race, fuel turned out not to be a factor, even though for most of the race we thought it would be. It just came down to solid driving.
9: It was right down to who's the best, who's the fastest that day. And I'll tell you what, Roger Penske, 16 wins at this racetrack, 16 wins, and such a class guy, such a humbled guy as well. I mean, he doesn't take any of these for granted, and what an awesome display of dominance, really, by Penske over with Montoya first. Power second, but how about Charlie Kimball? Don't forget him at third.
3: What a great run for Charlie.
9: Yeah.
3: Well, Juan Montoya is already in the victory circle. He has the wreath around him. He has already taken a taste of the milk. Let's go to Dave.
5: And here with Graham Rahal, who comes home fifth, and he's chatting up some of the media here as well, talking about this phenomenal finish here. And And we're going to get our mic in here with Graham Rahal.
10: And then, you know, just fought hard at the end. I mean, you know, we're pushing as hard as we can to get by Marco and Hildebrand and Elio and all those guys. It's hard, you know, the Chevys just, they can drive around you, you know, so to get to pass one, you got to time it absolutely perfectly. And we were fortunate there at the end, it all worked out.
5: This is a heck of a...
10: Yeah, and that's the goal, you know, I mean, points is the key. And I said to the boys, you know, if we can't win today, we need to gain maximum points and we need to, you know, we need to be the top Honda, and we were both.
5: Tremendous day for you, huh? I mean, to start 17th, to come home 5th?
10: Yeah, I feel good, you know, and I'm very proud of the Steak and Shake team and, you know, push as hard as we can. And, you know, I think we're proving this team isn't a, it's not a fluke. You know, we're doing a good job. And
5: to Nick in Victory Lane.
11: Juan Montoya has made his way to Victory Lane. His kids here to

0: How about that battle with Will Power? I mean, you guys just trading the lead back and forth every lap.
1: It was hard. It was hard. I did everything I could. I think I felt I ran a really smart race. It was good.
0: Your Chevrolet held up. How about those Firestone tires all day long?
1: Yeah, everything. You know, Firestone did an amazing job. The tire is amazing. It's, you know, great for racing, so it's fun.
0: A two-time winner. Was it sinking in yet?
1: No. I was screaming.
0: On Montoya, certainly overcome with emotion, a champion of the Indianapolis 500 for a second time.
2: That sounded like one very happy man. Juan Montoya wins the Indianapolis 500-mile race. Donald Davidson, as we wait for some of the other guys available for interview.
3: Well, Paul, I remember when it's very hard to keep a secret in racing. And when it was announced that Penske was going to hire Montoya, I that was a complete surprise. A lot of us thought, what? You know, he hasn't driven in Indianapolis for 14 years. And he came back and made a great showing last year and to pull it off. I mean, this is really unusual to have three starts, two victories, but they're 15 years apart.
2: So we wait now for the opportunity to talk with a number of the other competitors in the race as they finish. And as you can imagine, too, they come out of the cars and they are surrounded by their friends. One of those would be Will Power. Let's go to Kevin.
4: Will, you might have driven the race of your life. You've come so close to winning the world's greatest race. How are you dealing with this right now?
5: Yeah, obviously it's massively disappointing. Tactically, I'm not sure what else I could do. You know, the only other thing I could have done was obviously sat in second and understood the car in traffic and loosened it up some with my tools. But that's the game, man. I got push on the last lap there, and that's all I could do.
4: What was the dynamic any different racing your teammate for the win at the end?
5: No, I didn't care who it was. I wanted to win it. One ran a little bit more downforce. Maybe that was a smart move. I thought I might be able to get away without him getting me again at the end, but... No, so full congrats to Juan. I mean, that was a great drive.
4: Great race. We'll see you next year and next week in Detroit. Michael.
6: Yeah, Charlie Kibble. I tell you what, I've seen you excited. I've seen you win races, but this is the most excited I've seen you in quite some time. Congratulations. You finished third.
7: Yeah, thank you. The 83 11 Mirror Flex Touch car was really good all day. And when it got hot and greasy in the middle stint, just kept telling the guys what I wanted, and they just kept giving to me. They kept making the car better and better, and you know, I just have so much confidence in Chip Ganassi Racing and the Novo Nordisk team especially. To end up 3-4 with Ganassi, yeah, we'd have liked to have been 1-2. But at the end of the day, today was a pretty tough race, and we got what we could out of it.
6: Nice job today. Bad luck. You finally got it done, and you got a good finish. Congratulations.
7: Thanks, Michael.
6: Charlie Kibble comes home third. Let's go to Dave first with Scott Dixon.
8: Yeah, here with Scott Dixon. Things looked so good in the first half of the race. Then what happened?
9: You know, I think that the whole race went fairly well. You know, we had a few little issues, blew all my tear-offs off and then lost my head pad. There was lots of little, small things that were kind of annoying. But, you know, all in all, the car had some pretty good speed. Just at the end, I don't think I asked for the right changes. You know, had a little bit of understeer, and just when I got back into the pack there behind two or three cars, just understeered and couldn't quite keep the momentum going. But, you know, huge job by Montoya. That was a good effort, even after that, you know, early incident that he had. And definitely for Charlie, too. That was a good storm towards the finish.
8: Is this one of those what-if scenarios for you?
9: We were there all day. We were kind of knocking on the door. We led a lot of laps, but, you know, we just didn't lead the right one. But real proud of the target, whole target team and Chip Ganassi team and all. They did a hell of a job, and great to see so many fans and people out here today. And we'll have to come back next year and try again.
8: You led 84 laps, come home fourth. Scott Dixon.
4: This comes up shy in his bid for a fourth straight, fourth overall 500 win. He's visiting with his family now. That last stint was certainly eventful. You restarted somewhere around eighth. You fell back to 13th. You get back up to seventh. What was the racing like today, Elio?
10: Well, up to that point, between the top six, was fine. I mean, the boys from the Shelby Power Nitro Plus did a phenomenal job. Somehow, we're not able to, on the restarts, it was just not able to pull. My car seemed to be stuck. We keep doing a great job on the setup. And until the 83 was absolutely, I thought I had the title of the biggest blocker. And I guess I'm going to have to bring it back, that title, or make a justice, because 83 just put me in the grass and then he chopped my front wing. And I still getting the warning, which I was very surprised. But I understand it was a lot of chopping, especially in

0: And like crazy chances. I thought it was absolutely one of the craziest thing I ever been here in the 500, which is okay. Living and learning. I got the message, and we just got to deliver now. And we went from the back and start pushing. And it's a shame because we had a good car. Unfortunately, not the fastest car. And I guess top 10 is another good result here at the 500. But it's a little bit of bittersweet because of those restarts. But in the end of the day, it's good for the championship. There's double points, and we move on.
1: Thank you. Helio Castroneves, not happy with Charlie Kimball, but he does score points in a bid for his first championship, Michael.
2: Marco Andretti finished sixth today. You were up and down in that top 10, but running in the top five for a while. All in all, a good day for you. Congrats on the run.
3: A good day anywhere else. Indy, you want to win. It was just a bit frustrating circumstances. I think Graham and I have these cars pretty much wrung out. I'm not sure what else we can do to them to run with the front runners. I got myself in some bad circumstances out there, which allowed him to get by, but he drove a good race. It's just frustrating, man. I can't lie anymore.
2: Could you do anything about with that aero kit? Could you trim it out any more to go any quicker?
3: That's what I mean. There's nothing we can do, man. We're at the edge of grip, but we're 3 miles an hour off.
2: All right, still a nice job today.
3: Thank you.
2: Marco Andretti comes home sixth, Nick Yeoman.
4: The Carpenter, Fisher, Hartman teammates of Joseph Newgarden. Joseph finishes ninth. J.R. Hildebrand finishes eighth. J.R., you guys had good cars. You're right there at the end. Still got to be a good result in this one-off for you. Pleased with your run?
5: Yeah, absolutely. It just says everything about, this team and, our sponsors, Preferred Freezer, bringing us out here. The Carpenter, Fisher, Hartman boys have been busting their rear ends to get everything sorted out. I mean, the conditions could not have been trickier today, I don't think. The cars were all over the place. We certainly battled that early in the race. We were, unfortunately, Ed didn't get to close the deal, but Joseph and I both being able to come away with top 10s. I think we can be satisfied with how we ran today for sure.
4: Joseph, I looked up with about 25 to go, and I said, whoa, you're up there. It looked like fifth or sixth, considering how this month started with you on your lid. Happy to come away with the top 10.
6: Yeah, I think relative to everything that was going on, it was nice to get a solid finish for Century 21. We had them here in 2013 and just wasn't really the race that we all wanted to have. And certainly today wasn't the race we wanted to have, but a top 10 is a solid day. We were fighting, we were at least in the mix there at the end. And that's exciting for us as a group with everything that we had to go through during the week. And I can't say enough about having teammates like Ed and JR. I mean, they really have been top notch about, helping push the program forward, helping me. I think JR was really solid, but like JR said, we struggled a little bit with the conditions. It was hot, greasy, really hard to keep the car underneath you, and we battled that, both of our cars and Ed as well, and just did what we could. I don't think we quite had enough for the top guys today, but we certainly could battle them at least, and that's really all you want to have. Just need a little bit more, but I'll tell you what, I can't ask for a better group than Carpenter, Fisher, Hartman. They're the hardest working boys out here, I think.
4: Joseph Newgarden comes home with a ninth place finish. The championship contender stays in the hunt.
7: Thanks, Nick, and I don't think I've been to a race where the turns have worked as hard and as long as they have today. So some final observations from the guys that sat in each corner, looked down, and called this great race. We start with Jerry Baker.
8: Well, first off, it's a pleasure. A couple of things, Paul. First off, I was concerned about this race. This has been a very strange month of May. The accidents and just things that have kind of mess things up, if you will. The race went beautifully. I thought the competition was as good as I've seen in the last several years, and I thought the driving, for the most part, was just superb. These guys put on a great show today, and I also think this might have been one of the biggest crowds we've had in the last few years. Everybody's standing down here. A terrific job from you guys at the booth, and it was a great thrill to be here again.
7: I think you're right about that crowd as well. Jake Query, you had all kinds of stuff to cover off of turn two.
9: There are two young men that I think about when they first came to the Indianapolis Motor Speedway that seemed acclimated, respectful, but not in awe from the get-go. One is Jacques Villeneuve. The other is Juan Pablo Montoya. Both went on to F1 stardom after winning the Indianapolis 500. Both of them won the Indy 500 after falling to the bottom of the field. Montoya did that today. He is flat out one of the most impressive drivers I have witnessed here at the Indianapolis Motor Speedway, and that's why a few years ago I listed him as one of the 33 best ever to run here. That was before his second win. One other note, Scott Dixon becomes the first pole sitter ever to finish fourth in an Indianapolis 500. As a result, 13th, 14th, and 20th, the only positions 1 through 33 that have never been filled by the pole sitter at the end of the race here. Thank you to Matt Lakin for that stat. Mark James?
10: It's interesting to note a little bit of yesterday, today, and tomorrow on display when you look at the top 10. The veterans like Montoya and Dixon slugging it out. When the dust settles, Will Power, the guy today, also was there. And a little glimpse of perhaps what's to come tomorrow with names like Kimball and Newgarden and Andretti and Rahal, the next generation of those families, all in the top 10. We saw a lot of that on display from the fans today. A lot of folks here spanning the generations from the older to the very, very young. Paul, I want to thank you for calling this work. It is indeed a labor of love, and there is no group of people I would want to share this more with than the group here at IndyCar Radio and the IMS Radio Network. Safe travels to our colleague, Doug Rice. We're going to go home and relax. And, Chris, we're going to listen to Doug call another 600 miles tonight in NASCAR.
11: I can't wait to listen to that, and I really, to all of the guys on this network, I mean, I was away a year ago, and I come right back in, and they fit me in. And, you know, one of my first years in Turn 4 was back in 2000 when Juan Montoya won his first 500-mile race. Now, 15 years later, this is one of the most exciting that we have witnessed, to see the level of passing that we had throughout the race. But, Paul, the final 15 to 20 laps as exciting as we've watched in the history here at the Indianapolis Motor Speedway. Thanks and a job well done to you all.
7: And it just went by so very quickly. Thanks, Chris Denary. Now let's go to the guys in the booth who watch from this beautiful location, 9 stories above the track in the center of the beautiful pagoda. And we start with Dave Wilson.
12: This is the greatest race in the world, and I think it lived up to the hype this year. I mean, a lot of great competition, a lot of fun, a great team won, a great champion won. I'm sorry my Hoosier boys didn't do too good. Carpenter, I was looking for a Hoosier winner. I guess we're going to have to keep holding on to Wilbur Shaw's 1940 victory.
7: Well, and Donald Davidson, from a historical perspective, again, this man operates with no safety net, no notes whatsoever. Donald.
13: Well, Roger Penske now with 16 victories, and I think that's his third one, too. And Juan Pablo Montoya, does that look weird when you look at the stats and see that he's had 3 starts and 2 wins, and the 2 wins were 15 years apart? Charlie Kimball, third. He's diabetic. He is the first driver with diabetes to drive in the 500 legally. We had a few others that managed to sneak under the radar. Elio Castroneves now is 7th in all-time laps completed, and this was the 9th time that he's finished in the top 7. We had one mechanical failure only. That was Connor Daly. All of the other cars were eliminated by accidents or incidents. And Scott Dixon now has led 434 laps, which is greater than he went by Billy Arnold. And right at the end of the race, he was able to get by Rick Mears and Michael Andretti. So he didn't quite get to Valvianza, but he now ranks 10th all time. 20 cars completing the 200 laps as they did last year. And it did go by in a hurry, and we probably didn't say this enough in the past. Thank you, Sid Collins.
7: And, of course, now I don't have to call Bobby Unser, so I'm really happy about that. Davey Hamilton, we thought very much that this was going to be a different race. But, man, it turned out to be really, in many ways, unpredictable.
14: Yeah, you know what? It's a race that... you know, it was still a great the month. Let's go back to the start of this month, how crazy it was through practice. Cars getting upside down, the qualifying rule changes right at the start. So we didn't know what this race was going to bring. But in the day, it brings a guy that came here 3 times, won it twice, Juan Montoya, a great winner, a championship, and actually a good race. A little disappointing to hear guys like Rahal and Andretti because they want to be competitive with those Honda cars. And so I think the body kits still need to be really evaluated. I think the series is going to do a good job, the manufacturer do a good job, but we do need to see the mixture of Honda and Chevrolet all throughout this field, not just Chevrolet dominated, and give a lot of credit to the Honda guys for hanging in there and trying this, but I don't know. I think it's a look back, a lot of debris from the body kits too, so we don't want that in race as well, but end of the day, man, this is the Indianapolis Motor Speedway, the Indianapolis 500, 99th running. And it's still just so exciting no matter how it ends up.
7: And what that did to the championship points with the double points coming out here, it is now Montoya who leads the points, 222. Will Power is just 15 back, and 42 back is Elio Castroneves. 43 back is Scott Dixon. So that battle remains tight as well. Well, the race has been run. The 500 miles is complete. There were people now leaving the grandstands, especially some of the young kids who are here who will now be able to look back years from now and say they saw that 99th running, and that was one terrific race. So on behalf of our broadcast crew and all of the fine people who helped make this possible, I thank you so very much. And in your calendars right now, if you haven't written it down already, write down May 29th, 2016. The 100th running of the Indianapolis 500.
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16: 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The chief engineer is Rick Evans. In the booth, our driver analyst, Davey Hamilton, our chief historian, Donald Davidson, and our statistician, Dave Wilson. In the turns, Jerry Baker, Jake Query, Mark James, and Chris Denari. And in the pits, Nick Yeoman, Dave First, Doug Rice, Michael Young, and Kevin Lee. 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Our spotters are Tom Poole, Brian Neal, Alexis Perkins, Patrick Steppen, Ramona Baker, Rolando Arroyo, Jeff Gibney, and Jeff Francis. 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I'm Paul Page, inviting you to join us next Saturday and Sunday, May 30th and 31st at 3:30 p.m. Eastern for the Chevrolet Duel in Detroit at Belle Isle Park, right here on the IMS Radio Network. 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
17: Hello, and thanks for joining us for a special presentation from the IndyCar Radio Network. I'm Nick Yeoman. This is First of the Flag, where we sit down with some of IndyCar's best drivers to take a look back at their first career IndyCar win, with radio broadcast highlights helping to tell the story. Today on First of the Flag, we look back at May 2nd, 2021, for the running of the XPEL 375 at Texas Motor Speedway. The 248-lap race just outside of Dallas-Fort Worth marked the 27th time IndyCar would race at No Limits, Texas, and for just the second time since 2011, IndyCar would race twice on the mile-and-a-half oval in the same weekend. Saturday's first race would be dominated by IndyCar legend Scott Dixon, as the New Zealand driver would lead 206 of 212 laps en route to his fifth IndyCar win at Texas. For most of the teams, the first race functioned as a glorified test session in hopes of putting up a better fight against Dixon in Sunday's second race, and one of those drivers was 20-year-old Patricio Award from Monterrey, Mexico. Pato's Arrow McLaren SP team would steadily improve the car Saturday, allowing him to charge from 11th starting position to finish third, and that left the driver and team confident they could challenge Dixon for the win in race number two. 24 cars would take the green flag at Texas Motor Speedway for the 2021 XPEL 375, but only 18 of them would even make it to turn one as chaos ensues at the start of the event.
14: Guide in right behind him. Here they come, Mark, for the start of green right now. Ooh,
10: green
14: crash
10: flag
14: on the front straight
10: is
14: right.
10: Out,
14: cars
10: and
14: everywhere
10: we already
14: right now.
10: Have.
14: Crashes
10: oh.
14: all down the front. Car upside down.
10: We have a lot of cars involved in an incident right as the green flag flies, Nick Yeoman.
17: Yep, the car that got upside down is Connor Daly, but it looks like Sebastian Bourdais is involved. Alexander Rossi's car is destroyed. Dalton Kellett is involved. Again, the major concern was for Connor Daly, whose car's got upside down. We do see Connor moving around in that cockpit. The good news, Mark, is this was a low-speed accident right at the start of the event, but still a ton of carnage. Ed Jones's car is missing a couple wheels. This was, it looked like, Mark, about three-quarters of the way, the back of the pack, and Pietro Fittipaldi, his day is done. The left rear tire torn off of that car, just absolute carnage at the back of the field. All drivers involved in the opening lap accident would walk away unhurt, but the days would be done for Connor Daly, Dalton Kellett, Ed Jones, Pietro Fittipaldi, Alexander Rossi, and Sebastian Bourdais. The wreck happened behind fourth-place starting Patricio Award, but the Mexican driver admitted it got his attention when the field drove back around.
18: I was focused forward on turn one. When I saw yellow, yellow, yellow, we weren't even like to the exit of turn two. But then I turned and looked at the screens, and I saw like a replay of a car flying. I was like, oh, that's not good. And then when we came back into the, we were driving through the pit lane, and then I saw a bunch of cars right there, which definitely wasn't a sight that you'd like to see.
17: After a wild start, you'd assume that perhaps the remaining drivers would be a tad cautious, but that was far from the case, as fans would be treated to good, clean, edge-of-your-seat, wheel-to-wheel excitement that Texas Motor Speedway has historically been known for.
10: Green flag flies, and Scott Dixon, to no one's surprise, gets a really good jump, but it looks like that Pato Award wants to move around Joseph Newgarden and more.
17: He's going to grab fourth from Newgarden. He's looking for third on Graham Rahal. On the outside, he's going to make it stick. Pato Award. Award jumps to third. Further back, Felix Rosenquist. He's feeling a little aggressive. He jumps to the inside. Mark, he'll get around Alex Palou for six.
10: He snookered Alex Palou. There's no question about it. I don't think Palou expected him to make that pass, but boy, he didn't.

0: the apron. Marquise trying to get around Scott McLaughlin.
1: And it's clear, Nick, that they have figured out that if they can get a decent run off of turn number two and they can get to that apron, that's there's still grip down there and they can make a pass.
0: No Limits Texas, right? Here comes Marcus Erickson. Mark, he's going to swing to the outside.
1: He is going to get McLaughlin at the entrance to turn number 10. So Erickson lost a spot or two because of that violation on pit road, but he proves he has a fast race car tonight. Had a fast race car last night, Nick, until that wheel came off on pit road.
0: And that pass from Marcus Erickson moves him into the 10th position. Here comes Pato Award, Mark, side by side with Will Power in a one.
1: I think he caught him in the right place at the exit of turn number four, and he's able to make that pass stick. So Pato Award into P2. Now he's in pursuit of Scott Dixon. He's 6/10 of a second behind him.
0: Much like the first race of the weekend, Scott Dixon would dominate, leading 163 of 248 laps. But along with Award, another contender would emerge in the form of Joseph Newgarden. And with great final pit stops, Award and Newgarden found themselves ahead of Dixon after the final caution flag flew on lap 190 when the right rear tire fell off of Felix Rosenquist's machine. With 51 laps to go, Newgarden and Award would restart second and third behind Takuma Sato, who was working a different strategy. And if the two wanted to race away from Dixon, they'd have to dispatch of Sato quickly, and the two young guns wouldn't hesitate. Here comes Newgarden to the outside.
1: He wiggles just a little bit as he starts to go to the high side. Takuma Sato is going to stick that car to the bottom of the racetrack. It starts to wash up off of turn number one. Joseph Newgarden goes to P1. Now Pato Award is going to go after Takuma Sato. Sato went to the bottom of the racetrack, Nick. I thought he was coming to pit road.
0: Yeah, Award had to take advantage of that opportunity because Newgarden starts to check out a bit down the front straightaway. It's Newgarden by 8 car lengths. Pato Award knows he has to attack now. Now he gets to the inside, Mark. He'll take second away from Takuma Sato. Once clear of Sato, Newgarden and Award would set up a late race duel that saw an aggressive move by Pato with just 24 laps to go.
1: Nick Yeoman, it looks like if Pato Award is going to make a move, it appears as though he's going to do it either off of two or off of four. And he is wearing the mirrors out on Joseph Newgarden's car.
0: He looked to the outside, looked to the inside, trying to get around Joseph down the backstretch. Now out of turn four, Mark is within a car length as they set up for turn number one. Newgarden, though, once again protects the inside.
1: Joseph kind of moves up just enough, Nick, at the entrance to turn one to make sure that Pato Award is not going to be bold enough to make that move to the high side.
0: Tim Cindric talked about nobody can go full rich to the end, but when is that point where they can turn it up? Here comes Pato Award. Mark, he's going to look to the outside. We've got a race for the lead with 24 to go.
1: Looks awfully strong to the high side. He got a great run off of four, but again, he saw the color of that racetrack change into turn number one. Nick, he had to lift to climb back into the throttle right away. Didn't lose a lot of momentum there.
0: He did. He jumped right back into the throttle. They'll snake their way down the backstretch. Now he's going to look inside, and Newgarden has to yield. Pato Award swings to the inside. Mark, with 23 laps to go, we've got a new race leader.
1: He might have set that up the lap before, Davey, because he gave Joseph the impression that he was going to look to the high side into turn number three. But that time he looked to the low side when he saw Joseph move up to protect that line.
2: Yeah, full send mode because there's not a lot of grip up there. So whoever can take the low line is going to be the one that takes the grip. So you want to be there before you get to the middle of the corner. Sometimes you just don't have a choice whether to back out or send it, right?
0: With the race lead, the only concern left for Pato Award was whether he could make it to the end on fuel. And with 14 laps to go, Award's race strategist Taylor Kyle confirmed to Michael Young that the team was in good shape for a goosebump-building crescendo to the checkered flag.
3: You guys have had an amazingly quick car. Your driver has been aggressive. Do you have enough fuel to get to the end?
4: Yeah, I think so. I think we're just trying to play the game here, hold the gap to Newgarden, take care of our tires, take care of our car, and get to the end.
3: Does he have to save anything?
4: We're managing our gap right now, and that's kind of helping us save. So right now we're looking okay.
2: Ah, goosebumps. I remember as soon as I passed Joseph, I knew that was my race. There was no way he was going to get by me because I was just fast. I knew it from the start. I knew I had a great car, so I knew if I could just get up there and save some fuel. As soon as I did that, I knew I had it in the bag. So as soon as I got by him, it was just a really enjoyable last 20 laps of I was just trying to be as precise as I could, and the goosebumps were building more every lap. It was a really cool feeling.
1: Six laps to go for Pato O'Ward and Nick Yeoman. He's one of those guys that you and I have had the pleasure for years to cover the road to Indy along with the NTT IndyCar Series. And, when he first made a splash onto the scene, we've seen it happen over the years where guys come along and they look like can't miss. But I don't think he's done anything at all to make me feel. Make us feel as though that we hyped him up too much. He is indeed the real deal.
0: Yeah, it's been a sensational ride for Pato O'Ward, winning that Lights Championship. And you think about it, Mark, in this now one full season and now four races with Arrow McLaren SP, how many near misses, came so close to winning a race at Road America a couple years or last year. The start of the season at Barber Motorsports Park, sat on pole, and the pit strategy just didn't work out. He has been so darn close, Mark, to that first win, and now he is 3.5 laps away from doing it here at Texas Motor Speedway.
1: Davey, obviously a solid race team with a lot of resources, and I think they showed a lot of faith in putting a driver as young as Pato O'Ward in the cockpit. And obviously they saw a lot of talent in this kid, and it has really paid dividends for him at the start of the season.
5: And we always wondered where Pato was going to end up right off out of the Indy Lights, winning a couple championships, looking so strong. Had a couple opportunities in IndyCar, turned them down, actually, a few of them. One of them to be with the Andretti team, and then didn't get a ride. And we thought, man, is that the end of it for Pato O'Ward? But, boy, right at the right time, this McLaren team has stepped up. They found a young guy that felt that maybe even has Formula One hopes, and they could put him right in a Formula One car as well. And but right now, he's proven that he is the guy week in, week out. He's always a contender. We talk about him a lot. And he is due for a win. It looks like today's going to be his day.
1: Yeah, he doesn't have a lot more turns to pull off flawlessly to make it happen. Nick Yeoman, the white flag is in the hands of the starter. And this outstanding young talent, Pato O'Ward, set sail into turn number one.
0: The lead is 1.4 seconds over Joseph Newgarden. We've already had a first-time winner earlier this season in Alex Palou. Here comes Pato O'Ward down the back straightaway. Nice and smooth, Mark Janes, for the final time through turns 3 and 4 at Texas.
1: Different drivers were dominant on this day, but the driver that was dominant when it counted, young Pato O'Ward. Twin checkers out. He goes to victory lane. He wins the XFL 375 at Texas Motor Speedway.
6: What a great run for you today. Excitement, disbelief, relief, all the emotions in one.
7: A little bit of relief. I think this lets us focus just on the rest of the championship. We got the first win out of the way. I'm going to get my Formula One test at the end of the year. I'm excited for that. But we got a job to finish this year. And, I truly feel like we have a great chance to challenge for the championship. We're right up there, so we're going to continue pushing. And let's go, man. I love IndyCar racing.
6: You battled all day today. You were picking and choosing your battles to get around and make those passes. You finally got Joseph Newgarden. How difficult was it from yesterday to today?
7: It was hard, man. I knew the best chance to get by people was in the restarts. We had a few close calls, power 9 in the beginning of the race. Man, there was definitely a few moments where it was very hairy. But I just kept my patience. I knew we had a very fast car. I just needed to get by them. So as soon as I had the chance, Joseph raced me so clean in the end, and we just went away with it.
6: You in 2019, we didn't know what your future was going to be. You came back to the Arrow McLaren team in 2020. Now you're in victory lane. Congratulations. Hey, Cinco de Mayo's coming up this week. It's going to be a celebration.
7: My birthday is May 6th, so this is an early birthday present for myself.
6: Congratulations, Pato.
0: The win at Texas on March 2nd, 2021 wasn't just the first career win for one of IndyCar's present-day stars, but it also marked the first victory for the mighty McLaren brand in their return to American open-wheel racing after partnering with Arrow Electronics and car owner Sam Schmidt and Rick Peterson. It was just the third time in IndyCar history that Texas Motor Speedway was the site of a first career win, as O'Ward joined Billy Boat and Jeff Ward, who got their first victories on the mile and a half at Texas in 1998 and 2002. As for Pato, he wouldn't have to wait very long to score his second win, as he'd be victorious a little more than a month later on the streets of Belle Isle in Detroit, and the popular Mexican driver would go on to finish third in the championship in just his second season of full-time IndyCar competition. From all of us at the IndyCar Radio Network, we hope you've enjoyed this look back at Pato O'Ward's first IndyCar win in the 2021 XFL 375 at Texas Motor Speedway. Make sure to visit IndyCarRadio.com for more information on how you can enjoy more race broadcasts from yesteryear, as well as schedules and live streaming audio so you can join us live at the track on IndyCar Race Weekend. 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

0: From Indianapolis, Indiana, scene of the world's greatest race course, this is Sid Collins saying good morning to you once again from the Indianapolis Motor Speedway. Over 260,000 fans are on hand. Tension is mounting as we all await the call for the gentlemen who race to start their engines, to begin a 500-mile chase for fame and glory, to test the endurance of man and machine, and the courage of man alone. For in the 500, a man does race alone. Except for efficient pit crew help, he threads his way 200 times around this 2.5-mile asphalt oval on sheer determination, a will to win, and a heavy foot on the throttle. We'll be with you for the next 4.5 hours to bring you every bit of split-second action. 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Our veteran crew is stationed all around the track area, and they're anxious to do a job that justifies the magnitude of this spectacle that is unfolding before us right now. This is my 15th consecutive year to greet you on May the 30th, and shortly you will meet the 10 other broadcasters, 9 veterans, and 1 rookie. But before we do anything further, we want to be certain that you're best able to follow the action by knowing the participants. So for those of you who keep charts on the 500, here is the lineup of the cars and the drivers. I shall list them for you by car number, in numerical order, and by driver name. In answer to much mail in the past, you prefer it done in this manner. So here are the participants today. Car number 1, Foyt, A.J. Foyt. Number 2, Sachs, Eddie Sachs. Car number 3, Ward, Roger Ward. Number 4, Templeman, Clark Shorty Templeman. Number 5, Tingelstad, Bud Tingelstad. Number 7, Sutton, Len Sutton. Number 9, Rathman, Dick Rathman. 12, Ruby, Lloyd Ruby. 14, Branson, Don Branson. 15, McElreath, Jim McElreath. 17, McCluskey, Roger McCluskey. 18, Grimm, Bobby Grimm. 19, Hulse, Chuck Hulse. 21, George, Elmer George. 26, Rutman, Troy Rutman. 27, Davis, Don Davis. 29, Christie, Bob Christie. 32, Johnson, Eddie Johnson. 34, Gurney, Dan Gurney. 38, Boyd, Johnny Boyd. 44, Rathman, Jim Rathman. 45, Turner, Jack Turner. 53, Goldsmith, Paul Goldsmith. 54, Marshman, Bobby Marshman. 62, Russo, Paul Russo. 67, Rohde, Chuck Rohde. 79, DeWalt, Jimmy DeWalt. 83, Crow, Alan Crow. 86, Rose, Eb Rose. 88, Hartley, Gene Hartley. 91, Herdebees, Jim Herdebees. 96, Veith, Bob Veith. And 98, Jones, Parnelli Jones. A new record set here by Parnelli, the pole sitter, at 150.370 miles per hour. The first row made up of Jones in the pole, Roger Ward in the center, and Bobby Marshman on the outside. Last year's co-rookies of the year, Jones and Marshman, flanking the 1959 winner, Roger Ward. We'll be back in a moment. Now stay tuned for the greatest spectacle in racing. Back in the master control tower at Indianapolis, Indiana, minutes before the activity begins here to start the 46th annual 500-mile race, I'd like you to meet our crew. We'll swing around the track and acquaint you with the voices you'll hear all day long. Each man has a section of track where he can see clearly and report everything to you and to us here in the master control tower. Our veteran engineering crew can switch instantaneously anywhere on the grounds, and if we choose, we may speak with any remote point while on the air. First, as we leave the tower, to the southwest turn, about a quarter of a mile away, where the cars roar into the dangerous number one corner from the main stretch. Bill Frosch is our veteran reporter on that spot for this, his ninth year. Come in, Bill Frosch.
1: The number one corner, the southwest turn, call it what you like. This is where the battle for position begins. This is where the pack of 33 make to break, form their three in a row to make this first curve. Our glasses will be trained on them. Now back to you, Sid.
0: Next, at about 660 feet due east of Bill, is Howard Bell on the southeast number two turn. Last year, Mike Ahern at this point. He's now a private Ahern stationed at Fort Knox, Kentucky. We know that Mike is glued to his radio today and would love to be here with us. Hope you're not on KP today, Mike. In his place, a first-year man with our veteran crew, Howard Bell. How do you like that spot, Howard?
2: It's wonderful here on the edge of the outside retaining wall in turn two, and we're able to see the cars face-to-face as they thunder out of this south chute into this number two turn. At this point, this is the point the drivers get back on the throttle and start that long, fast ride down the backstretch. We'll be watching. Sid, back to you.
0: After the cars leave the second corner, they push that throttle to the floor and move up the asphalt-paved backstretch at the fastest speeds on the racetrack. That stretch is 3,300 feet long, 50 feet wide, and on its outside is Bernie Herman with us for the seventh year. Come in, Bernie.
3: Thank you, Sid. Our vantage point is from a 10-foot-high platform, and we're almost dead center halfway down the backstretch, just outside the track. We have a lot of territory to cover, most of which we can see clearly. Our biggest competition is the roar of the engines as the cars hit their top speed. We'll try to blast through that noise and keep you well informed. Now back to you, Sid Collins.
0: Back for the fifth year is Lou Palmer on the northeast turn. In 1958, his first year with us on the air, Lou was planning a normal report of the first lap fight for the lead. Instead, he watched the 16-car pileup and ad-libbed his way beautifully for us. Due to the speed coming out of the back straightaway, this spot has always been a hot one. On the northeast, number three turn now, is Lou Palmer.
4: And our position is on the retaining wall, hard against it, as we can see far into the backstretch, all the way through this turn, and then into the north short straightaway. We also have one eye on a weather sock posted out here on this turn. It's standing nearly straight out at this hour. It takes about 20-mile-an-hour gusts to lift it. It could be a problem with wind hard now out of the southwest. Back to you, Sid, in the tower.
0: Moving right around the racetrack, we stop at the northwest turn where my oldest veteran reporter is stationed. Jim Shelton joined me on this broadcast in 1950, and he's seen many a thrilling moment to report to you. He saw Bill Vukovich drop out on that turn with just eight laps to go before he would have received the checkered flag back in 1952. Here on the equally hot number four corner is Jim Shelton.
4: All right, Sid, and thank you very much, and hi again, everybody, from number four, corner four, that is, the northwest turn. This turn heads the long home stretch. We have a close perch. We are on the wall at the edge of the track, mighty close. Let's hope for a good race and a safe one, and here again is Sid Collins.
0: Now we come off the racetrack, as the pace car does, to our three pickup points in the pit area. The pits are 1,307 feet in length. A concrete wall separates the pits from the running area. We have divided the pit reporting spots into three parts, so each reporter will have room to interview drivers as they leave the race and get data about the cars near them. At the north end of the pit section is a seven-year veteran of the Speedway Network, Jack Shapiro.
5: Our location is just behind the pit wall in the north pits, where 16 crews watch and wait for the split seconds of pit action that could decide the race. 52 winner Rutman is here, 60 winner Rathman, rookies Rohde and Hulse, and 12 others within range of our microphone. Right now, back to the tower.
0: In the center of the pit area, Luke Walton. This is Luke's ninth year on this broadcast. He will shortly be interviewing the pace car driver before the race starts. Now to begin what is a long day working the center pit area, Luke Walton.
6: Among those who will command attention as they come in for pit stops here in the center section of the pits are Ray J. Foyt, Parnelli Jones, Bobby Marshman, Dan Gurney, and Dick Rathman. Success in the race hinges largely upon pit strategy and tactics. The strategy has been planned. The tactics will be formulated as the race progresses, and we'll be reporting as they unfold. Sid?
0: At the far south end of the pit area, our next reporter, John Peterson, serving his fourth year with us. He will also move to Victory Lane near the end of the race and interview the winner. Come in, John Peterson.
7: Thank you, Sid. Our location,
4: the south pits between Gasoline Alley and Victory Lane, located in this particular area, Roger Ward, former winner, and his running mate, Len Sutton, one of the sure contenders for this year's 500. And then 500 miles from now to Victory Lane, where we'll be meeting the winner of this 1962 race. Sid, back to you.
2: Thank you, gentlemen, very much for your fine, concise reports of the activity. We'll be hearing from you all day long. As you see, our crew is experienced and dedicated. They spent hours at the track this past month preparing for this moment and any eventuality today. We trust they will do their usual fine job reporting accurately, smoothly, and rapidly for you. Back in the broadcast booth here in the tower with me are three others who make this program move for you. Our producer, Bill Dean, whose job it is to coordinate all the points we have just met. Keep the watch on our station breaks and commercial cutaways, and keep me calm so that I may transmit some of that apparent coolness to you. Truly, each of us has difficulty being anything but in high gear all day long watching this thrilling 500 and reporting it. Bill Dean, our producer for the 12th year today. Charlie Brockman is here to assist me for the 10th year. He will keep track by stopwatch of the close driving duels, the time distance of the leader in front of the pack, cars still running and their positions. And several times throughout the day, Charlie will give you the complete rundown of all 33 cars and their positions. Here is Charlie Brockman.
4: Success or failure in the 500-mile race often is measured in just seconds. Last year's winner, A.J. Foyt, crossed the line just 8 seconds ahead of Eddie Sachs. The year before, Jim Rathman beat Roger Ward by 12 seconds. So we'll be interested in seconds today, Sid, as we keep those intervals between first, second, and the other positions.
2: Thank you, Charlie. A veteran driver alongside me for the 4th year to give his observations based on driving experience. Freddie Agabation, a member of the Champion Highway Spark Plug Company safety team, has been around this track as few others have. He held the pole position here in the 1952 500, finished third in 1953, competed in 11 consecutive 500s before he hung up his helmet. He has served as president of the most exclusive club in the world, the Champion 100 Mile an Hour Club. Now, to analyze the race and spot things only an ex-driver can, here is my sidekick, Freddie Agabation.
7: Sid, I'll be around to give you any technical information that's necessary, and we hope we do have a nice, fine, fast, and safe race. Back to you, Sid.
2: Thanks, Fred. I'm sure you will, as always. One more remote point, used for this feature only. We take you again to Luke Walton, alongside the pace car at the starting line.
8: Standing beside the pace car now was Sam Hanks and Tony Hellman. Sam, this is the 5th year for you to be driving the pace car ever since you won the race in 1957, then retired. You ever get the urge to get back and drive in the race?
9: No, Luke, never have, and I hope I never will. I enjoy driving the pace car, and that's good enough for me right now.
8: Tony, if one of the starters should have car trouble during the pace laps, would you hold up the start, or would you start the race without him?
10: We would start the race without him, Luke. We feel that the people that have gone through all the effort to try to make the 33 places, why, deserve the opportunity of finishing the race that day.
8: Thank you, Tony Hellman and Sam Hanks, and good luck for a pleasant ride and a clean start.
2: Thank you very much, Luke and gentlemen, and you'll be starting your trip very, very shortly. Material contained in this broadcast is the exclusive property of the Indianapolis Motor Speedway Network. No use of such material is permitted without proper authorization. The temperature right now is 72 degrees, humidity 81%, the wind is south-southwest at 15 miles per hour. There is no change in the forecast, and we look for a beautiful day for racing. In fact, I'm sure Freddie would say ideal. Say ideal, Freddie.
7: Ideal is right.
2: That's all the time we have for you right now. Stay tuned for the greatest spectacle in racing.

The combined United States Forces Color Guard at the starting line and the national anthem played by the Purdue University Marching Band, who entertained us earlier this morning before we took the air. Our first row, Parnelli Jones, Roger Ward, and Bobby Marshman. The second row finds Ward's teammate, Len Sutton, on the inside. Last year's 500 winner, A.J. Foyt, in the center, and Shorty Templeman on the outside. Two rookies, Jim McElreath and Dan Gurney, together with a second-year man here, Roger McCluskey, make up our third row today. Back in the pack in the eighth row is Jim Rathman, 1960 winner, and further back is the 1952 winner, Troy Ruttman, in the 10th row. Joining McElreath and Gurney in the rookie group are three others, Chuck Hulse, Chuck Rohde, and Alan Crow. The flags of all nations now unfurling in the warm Indiana air, and the Purdue University marching band saluting the throng, as in just a moment thousands of multicolored balloons will float skyward to add to our pageantry here at Indianapolis this morning. It rained today about 6:30. The track was wet. It dried out, and right now it looks as though it is perfect for racing. We have had much concern about the weather this year. It's been very unseasonable. It was very hot in the 90s for several days of time trials and during practice sessions during the week. But today is ideal Tony Holman weather. And prior to him, they called it Wilbur Shaw weather because this race always seems to get off on time with ideal conditions. Over 260,000 fans here awaiting the magic moment to start the engines. Tough for a rookie to win the 500-mile race. Some have won it. Ray Haroon in 1911, Jules Gou in 1913, George Sauders in 1927, Tomei in 1914, Lockhart in 1926. Many thrills have taken place here, and in recent years, as many thrills as at any time in the past 50. We're starting our second 50-year era here at the Indianapolis Speedway. Average speed of the starting field this year, faster than ever, 147.330. And now, the playing of taps to commemorate Memorial Day here in the North, to revere our honored war dead.

Taps have been rendered by members of the Purdue Band. The pageantry continues. The drivers are anxious to get going. The mechanics and crews are standing by. We'll have the playing of Back Home Again in Indiana, which will be sung for us by David Cokard of Purdue University's Glee Club in just a moment. Paul Russo is our oldest driver in the race today at 48, his 15th race. Roger Ward's 12th race. Jim Rathman's 13th race. Troy Ruttman's 10th. Gene Hartley's 10th, and Eddie Johnson's 11th. Gene Hartley's car blew an engine, as they say here at the Speedway, had trouble in the practice session on Monday, but the mechanics got it back in shape again, and it's on the starting line. All the cars are set to go. Only one time has a car failed to get away from the starting line. And that was back in 1936 when Bill Cummins couldn't get his car into gear. We hope that many of our friends in racing are listening today. Tommy Milton, Duke Nalen, Johnny Parsons, Billy Arnold. Now here's Back Home Again in Indiana, one of the more thrilling moments here at the Speedway before the race gets underway.

0: Many guests are here from all over the world. Sportsman, golfer Gary Player, jockey Eddie Arcaro, Baseball Hall of Famer Bob Feller, John Millis of Detroit, Miss Universe, Dale Robertson, Bob Page, Wes Mahaney, George Montgomery, Tootie Muldoon, the TV policeman, rooting today for Car 54, Bobby Marshman, Bob Page, and Paul Whiteman. We hope Norm Hall, who was injured here during the qualification runs this month, listening in hospital room B203, is going to enjoy this broadcast. Norman, we sure hope you're up and around very soon. He has about two more weeks to go in the hospital. New starter this year, Pat Vedan, taking over from the old veteran, Bill Vandewater. Now to the starting line, and Luke Walton.
1: Car has been moved onto the track opposite the pylon, about 10 feet ahead of the 33 starters which are now in formation. Tony Holman, who will marshal the race, is standing right beside the pace car, surveying the field of contestants who are all ready and awaiting his words. Sam Hanks is at the wheel, and now the radio and the camera all set in the pace car. The cameramen are all around, and we're almost ready for the signal to start the race. The crowd is watching the Purdue band down there to get off of the track. The pit crews are all around the cars, which are all lined up about 10 feet behind the pace car. And those electric starters, the men who are manning them, have them all ready. And it is a very exciting and tense moment here in the track at the 500-mile race at the Indianapolis Motor Speedway. We're waiting now for the Purdue band, which you may be able to hear in the background, marching off the track, and it gets quite an ovation from the crowd here in the stands. Here comes the Purdue band now marching down the, right next to the pits, getting off the track. Now Tony is getting up into the car, looking down to the field of contestants.
2: This is the big moment.
1: And now we're ready for the words everybody's been waiting for.
2: Sam Hanks, the driver,
1: Tony Holman is almost ready now.
2: Of the Indianapolis Motor Speedway with those famous words.
1: Now here they are for those famous words by Tony Holman.
3: Gentlemen, start your engines.
1: There are those famous words from Tony Holman to start the race, and immediately the car is in the field. Starting up. Now we're going to listen to the cars start up. Here they are. One by one, those engines are turning over, and the race just about ready for the first pace lap. Arnelli Jones right here beside us on the track. In the middle there is Roger Ward. Their engines are going, and now just about everybody in the field has his engine going, and we're ready for the pace car to take off on the pace lap. There they go, and back to the tower and Sid.
0: If your blood surges with the roar of Offenhauser engines and one Buick stock engine today, you can almost smell the rubber burn and the oil fry and the tingling vibration already in your spine. Stay with us this day for this once-a-year spectacle of speed that is now upon us. And let's hear the voices of the front row as they come into the front turn. Now let's meet our front row, the fastest in 500 history. First, Parnell Jones, sitting on the pole. Parnell, how do you feel right now?
4: Well, I feel real terrific, Sid. I feel that I have a real good chance for the race, and I certainly would like to lead the last one.
0: On the inside of the front row, Roger Ward, who won this event back in 1959. Rog?
5: Well, he says he'd like to lead the last one. I'd like to lead them all.
0: You're going to try, I'm sure.
5: Well, I'm very excited, and of course, it's a big event, and I'm just happy to be here.
0: And co-rookie of the year last year with Parnell, Bobby Marshman, on the outside of the front row. Bob?
6: Feel real good, Sid, and I'm looking forward to a terrific race. I think this will be the best race the fans have ever heard or seen.
0: The cars have gotten away. They're past number one. They're around number two turn. Howard Bell picked them up.
7: They're just going past us now, Sid, and a beautiful sight it is. One, two, three rows. The colors, the blue, the red. And they're starting to head down the backstretch on this parade lap, starting to get themselves all lined up. And there go the last two cars past us. They're to Bernie Herman now.
8: Well, thank you, Howard Bell. The air is alive with expectancy, and there is a magic, a color, a tingle, a goosebumpy feeling you get every time this big day rolls around. Here they come now, these racing gems of perfection designed for speed and power. And for many, it'll be the first time they'll see the car driver they've been reading about, maybe Chuck Hulse in that light blue car with the silver 19. They've all gone by, so take it, Lou Palmer, in the northeast turn.
9: Right, Bernie, and as you speak, the crowds rise in the stands, straining to see them as they enter this number three turn. They're almost upon us, the gleaming white pace car leading the way, and the colorful field of 33 following close behind, setting up their precision formation lines. Overhead, the balloons released from the tent in a magnificent blur of color in the sky above, the color on the track of the cars as they passes enter the north, straight away and over to Jim Shelton in number four. Lou, we're right here, and boy, they're moving this one a little faster this year. Boy, it's that throat clutcher time again. Everybody is up.

0: And they're right back in front of us where they started. A distance from Indianapolis to Chicago and back again to Louisville in less than 4 hours. They move by in beautiful, perfect alignment with the Hoosier sun beaming from the blue cloud sky. Now here is Bill Frost to pick them up on the number one turn. Bill?
1: As that field of 33 cars comes into view, we recall the good-natured ribbing that winner Roger Ward took yesterday with rookies on either side of him, co-rookies last year. He is the old man. We're looking now at familiar faces that are missing as they come by, but there's Jim Rathman, and there's Eddie Sachs, and Jim Herdebees. Now to Howard Bell.
2: They're just coming into sight here in turn number two, and a beautiful sight it is again this time around. You can tell by their faces that these men are intent on winning this race. 500 miles to go for a big pot of gold at the end of that rainbow, and they're all ready to go. We should have Bernie Herrmann coming in. They should be just about to his vantage point. Bernie?
3: Right you are, Howard. From our position, it's eyes left, two eyes to catch 33 cars, and that's a lot of beauty and power to catch in one vast panoramic glance, and there they go. There's the pace car by us. A little faster they come this time, a little louder, but holding steady as they move majestically. The white, blue, and red of veteran Paul Russo in row number five and row six, seven, eight, nine, 10, 11, all by us, and it's you, Lou Palmer, in turn number three.
2: And as we look down into that back straightaway, we see the speed perceptibly increasing as the pace car begins to rocket forward now. We fix in our minds that glaring front row so as to call the leader as they come by, and the race begins. As they go through the final row, now passing car number 79, Jimmy DeWalt pulling up into formation, and it appears all 33 are in perfect alignment as they head to number four and Jim Shelton. Well, as you said, Lou, things are picking up. We are getting close to the start, but not yet. The pace car has to pull off, and the flag must drop before they shoot for that number one corner, and the race will officially be on. This is still the pace lap, but now they're heading for that finish line down there, and here's the voice of the 500 for 15 years broadcasting this great spectacle, our chief announcer, Sid Collins.
0: All right, Jim, is the finish line 200 laps from now, is the starting line right now, and here they come down the main straightaway for the world's fastest flying start. The drivers are set to push that throttle to the floor. There's the green flag, and the fire from the ball race. It's on. Here they come into the very first turn. To pick them up, here's Bill Frosch.
1: Out in front now is Parnelli Jones. He is in front. Roger Ward is behind him, and there is the time.
4: Here they are at turn number two. Parnelli Jones in front. Roger Ward with AJ Boyd number three right on his tail. And they're heading down the back stretch. Here's Bernie.
3: Back here, it's Parnelli Jones out ahead by 100 feet or so. Roger Ward, AJ Boyd, Glenn Sutton. And now here comes Lou Palmer.
2: The duel is between now Roger and AJ Boyd, and it appears Roger has it. So it's Parnelli in the lead. Roger Ward, then AJ Boyd. And now it's Boyd and Ward for second spot. Jim, can you hear me?
5: Can, Lou, but Parnelli Jones is way out in front. Then comes number one, Boyd. Boyd is number two at this point. Sid Collins, pick him up.
0: Here he comes, and you're right, considerably in front, pushing the throttle to the floor. Parnelli Jones, 38, number one, Boyd. Second, Ward is third, Sutton is fourth, and Bobby Marksman is fifth. And that's the way they stack up as we come by for that first lap. And Parnelli Jones, the pole sitter who broke the 150-mile-per-hour barrier this year at the Speedway for one lap and for four laps, sets the pace for the 500. Thrill for all the drivers and the fans, particularly the rookies, the number one turn on the first lap of the race. The 33 closely packed cars roaring in about the same time, creating, they tell us, enough of a vacuum to sustain a car's momentum even when the driver's foot is taken off the gas pedal. I'm sure that Freddie Agabation here can give us the reactions of a driver to that first turn in just a moment. But Charlie Brockman has the unofficial 10 as they came by for the first lap. Charlie?
1: All right, Sid. Parnelli Jones, the leader by a good margin. A.J. Foyt, second. Roger Ward, third. Glenn Sutton, fourth. Bobby Marshman got a very poor start and is fifth at the end of one lap. Jim McElreath is sixth. Shorty Templeman, seventh. Roger McCluskey is eighth, and Parnelli Jones has a gigantic lead as they come down the straightaway, and Len Sutton is passing Roger Ward to take third position. Marchman is still fifth. Following McCluskey, it was Don Davis, then Dan Gurney, and then Bud Tinglestad. Back to you, Sid.
0: Charlie, thank you very much, and Charlie, all day long, we'll have the clock now on our leaders and the closeness of this race. The last 2 years' races were the most competitive of the entire 45, which had been run previously here at the Speedway. Freddie, how do you feel as a driver going into that number one turn?
6: Well, that number one turn keeps you right on your toes, and actually, Bobby Marshman's start here was hampered by virtue of A.J. Foyt gluing himself directly to Parnelli Jones' 98, so there was no place for Bobby Marshman to drop into, and in dropping into fifth, he's now still holding fifth, but there's one thing we haven't mentioned. Herdeby's starting pole position in the last row is now in the first 15 cars already. Did you notice how he was charging through here?
0: There's Parnelli coming by for the third lap with a bigger lead than ever. Foyt is second. Len Sutton, Roger Ward, Bobby Marshman, and Jim McElvey, the fastest rookie to ever qualify here at over 149 miles per hour.
7: Now, we'll give those to you when they come out officially, slowly, so you who are keeping charts may do so more equitably. That's the way we saw them as they came by just now. If A.J. Foyt wins this race today, it'll be only the fifth time that the same car repeated in a victory. Wilbur Shaw did it first in 1939 and 40, then Maury Rose in 47 and 48, Bill Vukovich in 53 and 54, and Hanks and Brian, Sam Hanks and Jimmy Bryan in 57 and 58, meaning the same car repeating. That's the national champion, A.J. Foyt, who moved up so well, and as Freddie explained, kept Marshman from being in perhaps closer contention. But, Fred, as they say in the drivers' meeting every year, and as Wilbur used to say many years ago, this race is not won in the first, second, or third lap by a long shot.
6: And I might say that Bobby Marshman in the Bryan Heating Cooling Special was using his head in doing so for the simple reason that being on the outside as he was, he could have been left outside, dropping back to about 10th position had he been stuck through the second corner.
7: Well, Charlie has the watch now on the difference between Parnelli Jones and the second contender and the unofficial first 10 now. Charlie?
1: All right, Sid, and Parnelli Jones is leading by about 3 seconds over A.J. Foyt. That's about 600 feet. They're moving 200 feet a second past this starting line. Foyt is second. Len Sutton is third. Roger Ward is fourth. Bobby Marshman is fifth. Jim McElreath is sixth. Shorty Templeman is seventh, being challenged by Don Davis, eighth. Roger McCluskey, ninth. And Dan Gurney in the Buick is still in 10th position. And Jim Rathman is really moving through the pack. We haven't been able to get that far back to find his exact position, but he's passing cars every time he comes by. We have the watch on Parnelli Jones, and he should be showing up in about 10 seconds. Perhaps we can get a time on this lap to tell you how fast he's running. That lap was turned at slightly better than 146 miles an hour. Back to you, Sid.
7: Thank you very much, Charlie. Now, fans, stay tuned for the greatest spectacle in racing. Back in the Master Control Tower at Indianapolis once again. And these boys are setting a sizzling pace. We'll have the official time for you in a moment. We are watching to see who's moving up through the pack, because this year, let's go from the sixth row back, for example. Eddie Johnson qualified in the sixth. Bob Veith and Gene Hartley and Chuck Rohde in the seventh. Alan Crowe, former winner Jim Rathman, Lloyd Ruby in the eighth. Jack Turner, Paul Goldsmith, and Eddie Sachs in the ninth. Johnny Boyd, Jim Herdebees, and Troy Ruttman in the tenth. Bob Christie, Eb Rose, and Jimmy Daywalt in the 11th. There are plenty of fast drivers in the back trying to move up now. I think Charlie has been checking them for us.
1: Jim Herdebees has moved from 29th starting position to 14th, Sid. He's now running 14th, and he's really moving. And Jim Rathman has moved from 23rd up to 18th.
7: Well, we certainly want to watch that particular situation today, because in the qualifications, many of the men thought it would take a high speed, which it did, to make the race, and they waited for better weather. It was so terribly hot to the last hour of qualification time, and in so doing, qualified on the last 2 days instead of the first two in many cases, and fell far back in the field. Last year's battle between Foyt and Sachs was a real sizzler. There were seven official leaders then: Foyt, Sachs, Ward, Ruttman, Rathman, Parnelli Jones, and Herdebees, and there has been an accumulated difference of less than 1 minute between the first place and second place machines in the last three races, which is fantastic. Last year was the second closest race in history, and the closest race ever was back in 1937 when Wilbur Shaw beat Ralph Hepburn home by 2 16 hundred seconds. And now, here, the official standing of the leaders at the end of the first lap. The time was 1 minute, 2 95 hundred seconds, and we're starting things off as we did last year with a new speed record. A new record. The old record was 140.559 miles per hour, set last year by Jim Herdebees, and the speed today was 142.971 miles per hour. 1 minute, 2 95 hundred seconds. The standing at the end of the first lap, number 98, Parnelli Jones, was first. Number one, A.J. Foyt, was second. Number three, Roger Ward, was third. Number 7, Len Sutton, was 4th. Number 54, Bobby Marshman, was 5th. Number 15, Jim McElreath, 6th. Number 4, Clark Templeman, 7th. Number 17, Roger McCluskey, 8th. Number 27, Don Davis, 9th. Number 34, Dan Gurney, 10th. A new record, 142.971 miles per hour. Over 2 miles per hour faster than last year. Charlie?
1: At the end of 8 laps, Parnelli Jones has built his lead up to 5.5 seconds. That's over 1,000 feet, Sid. He has a tremendous lead. At this point, he's just completed 9 laps, and back to you.
7: Another new record. Thank you, Charlie. 144.532, almost 2 miles per hour faster than last year for the second lap. 5 miles. Last year's record was 142.506, set by Jim Herdeby. So now Jones has beaten both of Herdeby's records for the first and second laps of the race. Here is the unofficial listing. All figures today are unofficial, of course, but as official as anyone has them. Number 98, Parnelli Jones, first. Number 1, A.J. Foyt, second. Car number 3, Roger Ward, third. Number 7, Len Sutton, fourth. Number 54, Bob Marshman, fifth, the same as the first lap. Number 15, Jim McElreath, sixth. We have a mistake on the tape here showing number 7, Len Sutton, again being 6th, which it can't be. Undoubtedly was number 4, because that's who had the position before. Car number 4, Shorty Templeman, put him down for 7th. Number 27, Don Davis, 8th. Number 17, Roger McCluskey, 9th. And car number 34, Dan Gurney, 10th. A new record, 2 minutes, 4 and 54 hundred seconds, 144.532 miles per hour. And the qualification average speed this year was a little over 2 miles per hour faster than last year, attributable a great deal, perhaps, to this new asphalt main stretch. The old Brickyard, as you probably know by now, is no more as it was before. A resurfacing job was done here. The bricks have become increasingly rough in recent years, and a hazard developed during the hot weather last May when tar, used in the construction of the original crushed stone track underneath the bricks, forced its way up through some of the cracks in the 52-year-old track surface. So resurfacing was recommended by the drivers and the officials, and it was done in the interest of safety. That, and the improvement in the tires, the chassis, the handling of the cars, and of course the daring of the drivers, has made this race already more than 2 miles per hour faster than last year. Now we have the standing of the leaders at the end of the fourth lap. First of all, Charlie, which unofficial lap do you have the leader on right now?
1: Sid, he has completed 11 laps, and I have the standings at the end of 10 unofficially. Parnelli Jones leading A.J. Foyt by 5.5 seconds at the end of 10 laps, and Roger Ward had passed Len Sutton to take third at the end of 10. We still have Sutton running fourth, Bobby Marshman fifth, followed by Roger McCluskey, Don Davis, Shorty Templeman, Dick Rathman, Dan Gurney, Don Branson, Bud Tinglestad, and Jim Herdeby. And Eddie Sachs has moved up in the pack to 19th. He started way back there in 27th position. He's gained 8 spots and is now running 19th.
7: Thank you, sir. Standing of the leaders at the end of the fourth lap for your charts, or 10 miles. A new record, 145.278 miles per hour. The old record set by Jim Herdebees last year of 143.672. As follows. Car number 98, Parnelli Jones, first. Number 1, A.J. Foyt, second. Number 7, Len Sutton, third. Number 3, Roger Ward, fourth. Number 54, Bobby Marshman, fifth. Number 15, Jim McElreath, sixth. Car number 4, Shorty Templeman, seventh. Number 27, Don Davis, eighth. Number 17, Roger McCluskey, 9th. Number 34, Dan Gurney, 10th. 11th, car number 5, Bud Tinglestad. And number 14, Don Branson in 11th position. That is the standing at the end of 4 laps or 10 miles. Our next breakdown will be 25 miles or 10 laps. Cars numbered 1 have won this race the most times, in case you're superstitious, as Freddie Agabation most certainly is. Only thing Green Hill touch is money, isn't it, Fred?
6: That's a good thing to touch, believe me.
7: Cars numbers 2 and 16 have won this race 4 times. Cars numbered 1 have won the race the most times, 5. And, of course, that may be because number 1 is always the national champion. Number 2 is driven by Eddie Sachs today. There is no number 16. And number 1, of course, is A.J. Foyt. No car numbered either 10 or between 36 and 98 have ever won the 500. That's a very strange thing. Between 36 and 98 have never won the 500, nor has number 10. Today, Johnny Boyd is driving number 38, Jim Rathman 44, and the rest in that particular numerical circle are Jack Turner, Paul Goldsmith, Bobby Marshman, Paul Russo, Chuck Rohde, Jimmy DeWalt, Alan Crow, Eb Rose, Gene Hartley, Jim Herdebeest, and Bob Weiss. And so they're a little bit jinxed by the legend, but maybe they'll break it today. Harry's report from the backstretch. Come in, Bernie Herman.
8: Okay, so Bob Weiss just marked his car back here. Pretty close to the middle of the backstretch on the inside of the grass. He's not pushing it along with some of the safety patrolmen. He just stopped it and pulled out of the inside. And right now, he's just talking things over with some of the safety patrolmen. Bob's fine, but the car just stopped. And Bob stopped right along with it. Back to you, Sid.
7: All right, Bernie, perhaps we can tell what the situation is if the car is not restarted, and I doubt, Fred, if they'll have a chance to restart one like that.
6: No, they won't, and lapping has already started on the short straightaway, South Short straightaway. Parnelli Jones in the Agajane and Willard battery job has just lapped the first automobile, Jimmy DeWalt.
7: Wow, he's really moving, isn't he? Of course, Parnelli Jones has had the speed all month long, and in practice has gone over 149, and they say unofficially a 151. Charlie?
1: Sid, we've been clocking Parnelli for about two or three laps, and he is running just slightly over 146 miles an hour, so he can probably do that with ease and do it all day. Back to you.
7: Some folks thought that a 150-mile-per-hour lap might be run during the running of the 500. Time will tell. Now stay tuned for the greatest spectacle in racing. Back at the Speedway in Indianapolis once again, and with ease to this point, Parnelli Jones, number 98, the Agajane and Willard Battery Special, out for a cruise today in, Fred, what I think is the most perfect racing weather we've seen.
6: It is lovely, no kidding. It's going to get a little bit warmer, I'm quite sure, very shortly. However, the humidity isn't what we expected with the torrential rains we had last night, Sid. And the cars are working fine. The track is in nice shape as well.
7: And the track temperature at the start of the race was registered at 117 degrees, which certainly isn't too hot.
6: That's much on the ideal side.
7: Let's look over the standing of the leaders at the end of 10 laps, or 25 miles. They've gone that far already. They've gone 16 laps, but for your charts, number 98 setting another new record of 146.052 miles per hour. The old record was 144.191, set by Jim Herdebeest last year. Of course, Jim Herdebeest ran through the 75th mile, setting new records all the way and burned the car out. So I trust that the Agajanian crew is concerned about that.
6: Well, I'm quite sure Parnelli is using his head in such a manner that he's not overextending himself. He's shutting off properly here, and he's floating through the corners with ease. And with the speed he's running, I think he will not be one of the first cars in for a tire change, inasmuch as his tire wear has been real good, where Herdebeest last year extended himself to the point whereby he happened to commit himself to an extra pit stop due to grinding off so much rubber.
7: All right, Fred, Charlie has a report for us.
1: Sid, Jim McElreath, the rookie that a lot of people were talking about, is now running second. He has passed both A.J. Foyt and Roger Ward. Foyt is third and Ward is fourth, with Len Sutton running fifth and Bobby Marshman sixth. Back to you.
7: All right, at the end of 10 laps or 25 miles, the new record, 146.052, 10 minutes, 16 and 22 hundred seconds. Number 98, Parnelli Jones first. Number 1, A.J. Foyt second. Number 3, Roger Ward, third. Car number 7, Len Sutton, fourth. Number 15, Jim McElreath, fifth. Now that was at 10 laps, and Charlie says at 16 unofficially, McElreath has moved to second. Number 54, Bobby Marshman, sixth. Number 17, Roger McCluskey, seventh. Number 4, Shorty Templeman, eighth. Number 34, Dan Gurney moving to ninth. And car number 5, Bud Tingelstad, in 10th position. Report on the car driven by Bob Veit has pulled off the track on the northeast turn, as Bernie Herman reported to us. He's in the infield. The driver's okay. He was on his 14th lap, and that is our first car out of the race. Bob Veit of Fort Bragg, California, previously from Oakland, California, driving the McGuire Mirror Glaze Special. You folks listening on KDAC, here's the yellow flag. Yellow flag's being waved. Where is it, boys? Come in. On the north turn, come in Jim Shelton.
9: Sid, it's down nearer to you than it is to me.
7: Well, it's between the northwest turn, the number 4 turn, and us, so Charlie Brockman is going to get the glasses out on it. It is where Cal Nighte had an accident, where Ray Crawford had an accident, and the only brief blind spot on the racetrack is coming out of the number four turn before they reach us here in the tower. And that means that Charlie must run around to the opposite side, and there are two cars involved. We'll have to check, and we want to take our time to be certain that our binoculars, our scorer crews, John DeCamp and Bill Fliedemeyer outside the booth here, can see the numbers and are sending them to us, but we'd rather wait for a moment to be certain we have the numbers right. And during the caution flag, Bobby Marshman comes in for a pit stop. He's down in the south pit area, and if John Peterson can pick this up, we'll have him call to us and describe the pit stop to you. Two cars involved in some sort of a situation. It does not look as though either car is in great trouble, but of course you can't tell from here at all, so we'll hang on till we get the our official report. And Charlie has the glasses, and John and Bill. And South Pit, John Peterson picking up the Marshman pit stop while we check. Come in, John.
9: Bobby Marshman on a very fast pit stop. Whoops, still up on the jacks. We're having trouble with the back left tire, working frantically to get that tire off, trying to clean the goggles. The car is still up on the air jacks, the red 54. Right here to our front in the pit area, just about at Gasoline Alley. Still working. Now Marshman's talking to a pit member. He's pointing to that right front. The right rear is now on. There goes the air jacks, and Bobby Marshman is rolling again. Coming right down here, passing us. Now, Bobby Marshman, back out onto the track. Back to you in the car, Sid.
7: All right, John, we're seeing the firefighter units being used and the carbon dioxide over the car, so evidently there either was some fire or suspicion of fire. Of course, fire, Freddie, is a tough thing to see here at the racetrack because it burns with a colorless flame.
6: Yes, being alcohol, it's not seen. It's not red or black or any smoke involved in it, and that's a precautionary measure taken by the Speedway here, that each and every time a car does come to a halt out there, firemen are at the scene instantly, and they're there instantly, believe me. I'd like to comment on one thing, though, if you've noticed it, that under the yellow flag, these boys are behaving like they've never ever behaved before, and they've never dropped so slow in speed. And Harlan Fengler, the chief steward, who set them up in their meeting yesterday, in the driver's meeting, emphasized the fact that in the event of an accident, everybody was to honor that yellow flag, and they're doing it wonderfully.
7: And it could well indicate this accident is more serious, and they saw things as they came by as well, Fred.
6: Yes, there's quite a few cars involved, I'm afraid.
7: Charlie, what did you see through the glasses?
10: All right, Sid, there are at least three cars involved, and I can identify definitely two of them. Chuck Rohde's number 67 is one of them. Jack Turner's number 45 is another. There is also a blue car that we have not been able to identify at this moment. And we are going back out to try to train it on our glasses on it. There's an awful lot of fuel on the racetrack, and there seems to be fire. And the rescue crews are working now. The only two cars that we can identify are number 67, Rohde, and number 45, Turner, and we'll go back to try to get the others. There are at least three cars, and there possibly are four, and they're just out of view, and I'll try to get it for you.
7: All right, sir. Thank you very much. I guess, Freddie, I was wishfully thinking when I said this accident not look too serious. I could just see the cars in the track, and it looked as though we saw people getting out, but we always hope and pray that this race will be safe. Chuck Rohde, a rookie this year, passed his driver's test here in 59, qualified and was bumped for the race, and he was so anxious to be in this event today from Blue Island, Illinois, driving the Travel On Trailer Special. And Jack Turner is the fellow, Fred, as you look to your left and I look to my right, and we look at one another. We know how we looked last year when Turner flew up in the air with that tremendous crash on the main stretch and walked away from the accident. In the Bardal Special from Seattle, Washington, we certainly hope that Jack Turner is all right.
6: I'll say so, because this is bad two times in a row for Jack Turner. Last year he set an altitude record here in front of the expensive seats, being spectacular, and this time, however, the car apparently seems to have been on the ground, and I see the ambulance coming now on the apron, so we'll get some information very shortly. I do hope no one is injured.
7: Jack promised at the victory banquet last year he would not give the crowd another thrill in front of the expensive seats, and at least he kept his word. He was away from the box area, but that is a...
6: Paul Russo, by the way, just made a quick stop and is on his way out the pit gate right now.
7: Yes, under the yellow flag, as many drivers as possible who think they need some help in the pits come in to take advantage of the slow speed. But at 22 laps now, which the race is running at, they're not ready for tire changes yet, so there's not too much advantage in coming into the pit right now for tires or for fuel. Number 88, the Drury Special, driven by Gene Hartley, coming in now for a pit stop.
6: Bill Cheeseburg's getting into the car, too, if you'll notice.
7: Yes, Bill was signed as relief driver today. There were many fine drivers who were unable to make the race. Now there's a report from the number four turn. Come in, Jim Shelton.
9: Well, Sid, this accident is out of our view, but it started. We did see the start of it as it was about, I would judge 200 feet starting in to the home stretch. Apparently, one car got crosswise there, and there was just no room for the other fellow that was immediately behind, and then another one piled into that. They're almost in the center of the track down there, and as Freddie said, these drivers are using extreme caution and doing a tremendous job. These cars have been bunched very closely in three different packs all day long, and we were just wondering when this would happen, and it did, coming out of the northwest turn, but we hope nobody is injured. Back to you, Sid.
7: All right, Jim, thank you. Now, Charlie has returned, and while he gets ready for his report, we'll be back with you in just 1 minute. Now stay tuned for the greatest spectacle in racing. Back in the Master Control Tower once again at Indianapolis, and Parnelli Jones in number 98, the Agajanian Winter Battery Special, still leading the race, and of course will continue to under the yellow caution flag while the accident is cleaned up. And Charlie Brockman has had his glasses now from the far side of the tower on the situation, which is a good half a mile away from us. And Charlie, unofficially, what is your report?
10: Sid, there are three cars involved. Number 67, Chuck Rohde. Number 45, Jack Turner. And number 83, Alan Crow. Turner's car is up against the outside wall. Rohde's car is on down the track. That's the car that you can see just up at the entrance to the pits. The front wheels are off of that car. Crow's car appears to have just spun in and doesn't appear to be too badly damaged. Those are the three cars that we can definitely see, Sid, and that's our report at this moment. Back to you.
7: All right, sir, we'll certainly wait for the official report from the medical director here as to condition of the participants involved. Alan Crow, another rookie. So now we have two rookies out of the race, Chuck Rohde and Alan Crow, and two veterans, Jack Turner and Bob Veith. Alan Crow driving the S&R Racing Enterprises Special from Springfield, Illinois. The track is still being cleared and the caution flag is out. The leader of the race, Jones, was in his 19th lap when the caution light was flashed due to the accident, coming out of the northwest turn into the main stretch. So you might jot down this listing of the leaders, the end of 20 laps while we're waiting for the green flag to resume activity. The speed, 143.519, and when the accident took place on the 19th lap, of course, they decelerated enough to not have a new record for the first time today. Standing other leaders at the end of 20 laps or 50 miles as follows. 98, Jones first. Car number 15, Jim McElreed second. Car number 1, A.J. Foyt third. Number 3, Roger Ward fourth. Number 7, Len Sutton fifth. Number 54, Bobby Marshman sixth. Number 9, Dick Rathman seventh. Number 17, Roger McCluskey, 8th. Number 27, Don Davis, 9th. And car number 4, Shorty Templeman, 10th. 20 minutes, 54, and 19 hundredths seconds. And certainly a pall of expectancy has befallen this crowd as we anticipate good word about the gentleman involved in the accident on the north part of the main stretch here. Jack Turner has had 2 years now of bad luck, indeed. Jack from Seattle, Washington, has been inviting us to come out to their great fair and has been in fine spirits all month long. He qualified 25th for the race in the Bardol Special, has been a Midwest midget champion and a national midget champion back in 1954 and 1955. Now Gene Hartley is coming back in the pit. This is the boy whose car had trouble in practice. They blew an engine, and the first time they had to really try it on the racetrack was today when the race began. First, the engine was fired up back in Gasoline Alley. But today is the test. He's been in the pits twice. Paul Russo back in the pits for a second time and back out once again. Under the caution flag, Freddie, how fast would you say the field is moving right now?
6: Well, the field, I don't think, is averaging better than about 115 miles an hour, and they're going by this home straightaway on the main stretch here no more than about 70 miles an hour. Parnelli Jones is holding the field down tremendously well. Boy, there's a veteran, no kidding. He does one tremendous job of driving.
7: Thank you, Fred. Now, fans, will be back in 10 seconds after station identification. This is the Indianapolis Motor Speedway Network. Back in Indianapolis once again. The caution flag is still out. We have a report that Bob Christie's car perhaps was involved in the accident. Charlie, did you happen to get a look to see if 29 was mixed up in the mishap?
6: Sid, one thing about this yellow flag time, it's going to reduce the overall average very much because they are bringing the speed down tremendously low.
7: Well, the report here tells us that Bob Christie in car number 29, the North Electric Special, was also involved and are out of the race. So that would be cars number out of the race now in this accident, 29, 45, 67, and 83. Bob Christie, Jack Turner, Chuck Rohde, and Alan Crow. And Bob Vice's car went out of the backstretch, number 96, a bit earlier. Number 67, the Travel on Trailer Special, having been driven by Chuck Rohde, being towed off in the pit area in front of us. And from the look spread of that car, would you say that he had a pretty bad beating out there?
6: No, that car is in pretty good shape. If the other three cars or two cars are like that, it would be fine. It doesn't look like any damage done to the car there to speak of.
7: Paul Russo's car, number 62, the Denver-Chicago Truck Line Special, is smoking very badly and may have to be brought in. And number 88, the Drury Special, having trouble all day with Gene Hartley behind the wheel, being pushed down to the garage area, so that car will be out of the race. Now here's a report from Jack Shapiro in the North Pit. Jack?
11: Thank you, Sid. The DC Denver-Chicago Trucking Company Special, number 62, Paul Russo, the driver, just made its third pit stop, and Paul got out of the car, took off his goggles, threw his hands up in despair, and he is now pretty definitely out of the race. They're rolling the car down the pit lane and into Gasoline Alley. Earlier, their first pit stop, they had a fire, which they put out almost immediately. The safety patrolmen are very alert out here this morning, and for now, that's our report from the North Pits.
7: All right, Jack, and Freddie was right in spotting Bill Cheeseburg, having relieved Gene Hartley as driver of car 88, but now the car is out, and now Paul Russo's car is also being pushed away, number 62, so you can cross them off for today. And with this tremendous speed we set at the beginning, we now have a great number of cars out of this race earlier than usual. Number 29, Bob Christie, the North Electric Special, is out. Jack Turner, the Bardahl Special, number 45, is out. Number 62, Paul Russo, the Denver-Chicago Trucking Special. Number 67, Chuck Rohde, the Travel on Trailer Special. Number 83, Alan Crow, the S&R Racing Enterprises Special. 88, Gene Hartley, the Drury Special. And Bob Veith, the McGuire's Miraglaze Special. Number 96, also out. Charlie?
10: And we just saw Paul Goldsmith's number 53 pushed into the garage area, Sid, so it also is just out of the race.
7: That was the American Rubber and Plastic Special. Paul Goldsmith, the great stock car champion, also out. So these boys, perhaps the speed is telling on them. We don't know what the trouble is yet. Bob Veith is standing by to say hello to you with John Peterson in the South Pit. Johnny?
5: All right, Sid, an old buddy of all of us, and especially Freddie Agabation up there, Bobby Veith. Bobby, let's ask the standard, what happened out there?
12: Well, it started to tie up coming down the front straightaway here, and before I could get out of gear, the piston let go going into this first turn.
5: He just coasted it in and let it sit.
12: Yeah, it's sitting over the backstretch now against the wall, the inside wall.
5: Well, I know how badly you feel about being out of it this early in the race, but I know it's one of those things, and we're hoping to see you back here next year.
12: Well, I'll be back. Don't worry about that.
5: Bobby Veith, thank you very much. Back to you, Sid.
7: Thank you very much, John Peterson, and good to hear from Bob Veith, our old chubby pal down there, our Stark and Wetzel Rookie of the Year back in 1956. Now here's Jim Shelton on the number four turn. Jimmy?
9: All right, Sid, and you were right. Bob Christie was involved in that, but apparently the car is not too badly damaged, and apparently the driver is okay too, but they are pulling this car into the infield here from the scene of the accident. Bob Christie's car was involved. It is slightly damaged, but not too badly. Now back to you, Sid.
7: Okay, Jim, I want to acknowledge the fact that CKFH in Toronto, Canada has joined our network. Welcome to broadcast today. The Armed Forces Radio Service around the world, also with us from studios tonight in New York and Los Angeles. They will beam to areas in which American forces are stationed. With attention to Europe, the Mediterranean, Japan, Korea, Taiwan, Philippines, Greenland, Alaska, and the Caribbean area. And we're certainly happy to have all of the Americans living abroad and countless foreign nationals hearing the greatest spectacle in racing. Now stay tuned for that, the greatest spectacle in racing. Standing by in the center pit with some interviews, Luke Walton. Come in, Luke.
13: Sid, there are two of the drivers who are out of the race right here now in the center pit area. Gene Hartley and Bob Christie. First, let's talk with Gene Hartley. Gene, what happened?
14: Well, Luke, my steering was going a little haywire. It was darting and diving all over the track, and I got too close to the wall, so we pulled her in.
13: Is that something that happened just suddenly, Gene, or had you noticed it earlier?
14: Well, I noticed it from the first part of the race on, but I thought maybe it was me for a while, because after that spin the other day. But we put Bill Cheeseburg in it for a couple laps, and he said no go, so we're parking it.
13: Just to prove that you were right.
14: Yeah, that's right.
13: Thank you very much, Gene. And now here is Bob Crystal. Bob, what happened to you?
15: Well, Luke, it was a chain reaction thing. There were a bunch of us that were running awfully close together, as you no doubt noticed. And we'd been changing positions, and I had just discovered that my car could run pretty good on the outside. And I passed Turner in number three, moved on the outside of him, went around. And just had moved into the outside of one of the other boys. And I could see when I came off the corner that he wasn't going to let me have any room, so I tried to back the car out between the wall and him, and didn't get out in time, slapped the wall, and this started a whole chain reaction.
13: The other cars hit your car.
15: Pardon?
13: The other cars hit your car?
15: One of the other cars just bumped it. I think that the other major part of the accident was when Turner apparently went over Crow, I believe, or one of the other cars.
13: Are you all right, Bob?
15: Yes, I'm fine. I just hope that everyone else in the accident is well off as I am.
13: What do you have to say to the folks back home?
15: Well, I'm glad to be around. We'll be doing her again next year.
13: Thank you very much, Bob Christie. And now back to the tower and Sid.
7: Thank you, Luke. And tell old caveman Christie, the folks in Grants Pass, Oregon, I'm sure, are very happy to hear his voice. The green flag has come out. The race is back underway under full speed again on the 33rd lap, with our leader still Parnelli Jones in car number 98. And second is number 15, Jim McElreath in the C.O. Prather special. Third, number one, A.J. Foyt in the Bose Seal Fast special. Fourth, on the 34th lap now, car number three, Roger Ward, the leader card 500 Roadster. And fifth, number seven, his teammate, Len Sutton, in the other leader card 500 Roadster. Now, if Paul Russo hasn't left, I think Jack Shapiro has him standing by to talk with us briefly. Jack?
11: Thank you, Sid. I have with me Paul Russo, who started his 15th 500 today, and it got over awfully fast, didn't it, Paul?
16: This is right. I started out and was pacing the car, and I started to make my moves, and I believe I plugged a fuel injector and either burned a valve or burned a piston. We lost the cylinder, and just have to get out of the race, but I hope that everybody that was in the accident is okay, and the rest of the race goes on unmarred, and may the best man win, and God be with you.
11: After 15 years, Paul, do you think you'll try another year?
16: Yes, I'll be back next year again.
11: Good man. Thank you very much, Paul. Now back to the tower and Sid.
7: All right, Jack, thanks, and good to hear from Paul Russo. He's always been a tremendous contender, and his courage the year they had the pileup when his car was badly damaged, he came out with the metal shears himself and fixed the radiator, didn't he, Fred, and got the car back into contention again.
17: Yes, he did, Sid, and that was driving the Novi Special, of course, at the time. And I'm real sorry to see old Granddad out of here, because he's a real good pal of mine. I have a great deal of admiration for his ability. No kidding.
7: Now we have the standing of the leaders at the end of 30 laps, 75 miles. Of course, not a new record. In fact, you dropped down to 132.925, almost 12 miles per hour slower than last year at this point. So Hurtubise has retained two of his records, and he's lost four of them today. It was 98, Parnelli Jones first, 15, Jim McElreath, the rookie, second, number one, our national champion, defending champion here, A.J. Foyt, third, number three, Roger Ward, fourth, and number seven, Len Sutton, fifth. Number 17, Roger McCluskey, sixth. Number 27, Don Davis, seventh. 34, Dan Gurney. We'll talk about Dan Gurney, Fred, in just a moment here, about his sports car driving in this unusual car. Eighth. Number nine, Dick Rathman, ninth. And car number four, Shorty Templeman, tenth. Fred, let's talk about engines.
18: We have trouble.
7: We have some more trouble. Another
18: yes,
7: yellow
18: sir.
7: Flag. Another
18: on
7: yellow
18: the
7: flag
18: north
7: again
18: end.
7: On the
18: yes.
7: north turn. Jim Shelton, can you see it?
9: Sid, we've had another one, and again, it's skidded down in your area again. The same thing. About 100 or 200 feet into the home stretch, the man lost it again, and it's down there out of sight to me, but maybe Charlie or you can get the glasses on it.
7: Well, I thought we had this complete racetrack covered. We have for a great number of years. There's one spot down there of about 50 feet, Fred, if you notice.
19: which are part of our broadcasting tower, obliterates the view, and that's where we had both accidents today. So Charlie is in the track shoes again to find out for us.
17: Well, we have people obscuring our view here to our right as well in the tower, and it is a dead spot for us, Sid. You must remember one thing. This yellow flag is created for Parnelli Jones. He has sacrificed due to his ability to keep the field down slow so that the wrecking crews and ambulances can get to the scene of the incident or accident. And he has sacrificed or is sacrificing a new track record for 500 if he were to win it. And you must give him credit for it, believe me.
19: Certainly do. Here's Lou Meyer, who won this race three times. Lou, this is a rather unusual type of 500-mile race thus far. What do you think the problem is coming out of the number four turn today?
20: Sid, it's fairly windy. I don't know just what the problem is, but it looks like the boys are having some problems out there because they got tangled up. How many cars did we lose in the first mishap?
19: There were four involved in that one.
20: Oh, I see. And someone just spun now.
19: Yes, we don't have the report of how many is yet.
20: The thing is, it's pretty windy, and the wind must be getting them in trouble.
19: Well, Lou, you have had the monopoly here of Offenhauser engines with the Meyer Drake engine for a number of years, and this time we have one new type of car, the rear-engine car brought here by Mickey Thompson, the Harvey aluminum car, number 34. What do you think of the trend?
20: Sid, it's potential, and he's doing a very good job, and they have a terrific driver in it.
19: Well, overall, the four-cylinder creations of yours, Lou, have won the last 15 Memorial Day races, so you're not too worried yet, are you?
20: Well, Sid, I've been a loner here a couple of times and won the race against the field, so you never can tell what might happen in this race. We have eight or nine cars out of the race due to accidents and various things already, so you never know how it's going to go.
19: Well, some drivers are convinced, Lou Meyer, the rear-engine car will eventually monopolize the race, and if it does, you'll probably build that right.
20: I think it will, Sid. I think that they've proven it over in Europe, and it looks like we're going to follow the lead.
19: Thank you very much, Lou, for stopping by to see us.
20: It's been a pleasure.
19: Great three-time winner, Louis Meyer, who makes the engines in the Meyer Drake factory. Charlie, what's your report from the glasses?
10: Sid, I don't know whether you've had a report already or not, but here comes the car right now. It's number four, Shorty Templeman. He lost control, and coming out of the northwest turn, the number four turn, we can see the skid marks, and he slid a long, long way and ended up next to the inside wall backwards, and he's all right. He's walking down the pit driveway. You can see him now, his red helmet, and the green flag is back out once again, and the race is underway. At our last clocking, Parnelli Jones was leading by 10 seconds over Jim McElreath, with A.J. Foyt third, but Foyt is challenging. Back to you, Sid.
19: All right, Charlie, thank you. I'm sure Shorty Templeman is a very disappointed lad because he was telling us all during the month he had never felt better. He thought he could have gotten the pole if he had just gone a little bit faster. Of course, the drivers, many of them feel that way. He did qualify sixth for this race in the Bill Forbes Racing Team Special. And Shorty was born in Pueblo, Colorado, now in Seattle, Washington, has been a track midget champion for many years, National USAC midget champion 56, 57, and 58, and Pacific Coast midget champion in 1957. And before the 1956 race here, he won all three of the midget races at Speedway here on 16th Street in Indianapolis the night before the event. So this boy loves to drive, and he thought this would be the year to do it. But of course, that is racing luck, and that's why they have the 500, to see who is going to do it and who isn't. And this is the most unusual race today with two accidents in the identical spot. And Parnelli Jones still sets the pace. The green flag is back out. We'll be back with you in 60 seconds. Now stay tuned for the greatest spectacle in racing. Back at Indianapolis once again. Parnelli Jones, car number 98, still holds the lead. Jim Herdebeest has moved up to 10th position. He's the boy who gave us a thrill the final day of time trials by trying several cars after bouncing two against the wall in earlier trials and practice sessions, and got on the Jim Robbins car. And Herdebeest, starting 29th, has moved up to 10th in car number 91. Freddie Agabation has a word to say about his friend Shorty Templeman.
17: By the way, on Shorty Templeman's car, if you notice when they pull that Forbes car by here backwards, they turn it around and have it in the pits, and Dave Laycock and his crew are frantically working on it, and Shorty had to dash down there because as they pull the car by here, I noticed the right front wheel had white paint on it where it has been apparently up against the wall, sliding backwards, and it doesn't look like too much damage has been done. And I think with wheel change on it and a possible inspection of the steering mechanism and it being cleared by the technical committee, that car should get back out and compete. We do hope that there isn't anything too serious with it, whereby any parts would have to be replaced. In this manner, why we'll have Shorty Templeton of Seattle, Washington running again.
19: He'll be pretty far back by the time he runs, though, won't he, Fred?
17: Well, it's all right. He can move up somewhere along the line.
19: Of course, with all these cars out of the race, you can still get a pretty fair-paying position in the event.
17: That's right.
19: Just by finishing.
17: That's correct.
19: Thank you, Fred. I'd like to mention that Cheeseburg's car, 88, actually it was Hartley's starting car, Bill Cheeseburg Triumph Relief, was taken out because of a broken steering gear, and car 96, Bob Veith, went out on the 14th lap with a broken piston. The green flag was on for 2 minutes and 9 seconds after Templeman's car was pulled off the racetrack. He struck the inside retaining wall, spinning, going into the carrier tail first, and then the yellow light was flashed. Scott Badan from Portland, Oregon, our starter, being kept very busy here today, and Bill Vandewater was our veteran starter for many years, who passed away during the winter, and we certainly know many of his friends, offer sympathy to his family. Paul Goldsmith pitted for 1 minute and 47 seconds for right front, right rear, and left rear tires, and also got fuel. Eddie Johnson came in car 32 on the 23rd lap for a change of spark plugs. He was in the pits for 4 minutes and 3 seconds. Freddie, as a man from the Champion Spark Plug Company, 4 minutes is a long time. When you come in there to lift that hood, there's a problem getting back in the event again.
17: Well, actually, some of these things occur due to this slow pace. And this is something that bothers me about the front runners for the simple reason that they are running so slow down here, tremendously slow, actually, and an engine can oil up and foul up badly here.
19: You might have wondered...
17: Shorty Templeton, by the way, has gone out, too.
19: Back on the track?
17: Yeah, he's on the race course.
19: Back on the track.
17: Yes, sir.
19: Well, he's trying today, and he told us the other night at a banquet that he was going to win this race, but now, of course, he's spotted the leaders considerably.
17: Yes, he's shuck his chances now.
19: Well, you might have wondered why the starting field here is limited to only 33 cars, regardless of the number of entries received for each year's race. As related in Al Blemker's interesting historical book, 500 Miles to Go, safety has been the most important objective of race officials since the early days of the sport. 60 years ago, in 1912, as the result of experience gained in the first 500 a year before, the contest board in charge of racing made a study of the various tracks, ranging in length from 1 mile to 2.5 miles, and they reached the conclusion that the maximum number for safety at Indianapolis was 33 cars, one for every 400 feet of racetrack. Pressure from car owners caused race officials to increase this maximum figure to 42 cars in the early 30s, but a sudden increase in the number of accidents resulted in a quick return to the original limitation of 33 cars. Now to the number three turn, and here's a comment from Lou Palmer. Come in, Lou.
4: Well, this comment concerns a pair of cars coming by us now. Number two, Eddie Sachs, 26, Troy Ruttman, former winner. We've witnessed quite a duel between the two back in the field. However, Troy seems to have slackened on the pace in this last lap, and we thought we noticed some smoke trailing, so there may be an additional development in that direction. But until this time, their duel had been a most severe one. Neither one looking like they were going to lift, but somehow each time making it nicely through the turn. One problem in the turn, Eddie Johnson in car 32. Blue car with a high fin on the back got very high and up toward the wall, but he managed to keep it under control, made it through, and that's the way the race is running here in the Northeast, Sid.
19: Thank you, Lou. Number 32, Eddie Johnson, the Polyair Foam Special, has come into pit, but he's going so slowly. Fred, I wonder if he's going to...
17: Well, seriously, he's going into the pit crew. He's going into the garage area now. He's retired from the race. He just turned in, Sid.
19: So we scratched number 32, Eddie Johnson, the Polyair Foam Special, a car entered by John Chalick of LaPorte, Indiana. Eddie's always been a contender here, but never been in the victory lane area, which he'd hope for again. From Cuyahoga Falls, Ohio, little Eddie's a great sportsman and operates trucks hauling steel between Cleveland and New York in the off-season. Jack Turner, driver of car 45, has been transferred from the field hospital here to the Methodist Hospital. The examination here at the field hospital shows a fractured toe on the left foot and possible injuries to the pelvis. His condition described as fairly good, and that's a very good description of a condition here at the speedway after an accident.
17: That relieves me tremendously. He's tough enough to survive that. He's all right.
19: Well, we're certainly happy to hear that about Jack Turner. No word as yet on the other boys involved in the accident, but there seemed to be, Fred, just one ambulance going by us. I would think that was Turner.
17: Yes, and I saw the other boy walk by here a little bit ago.
19: Well, wonderful. So that's very, very good news, and all relax out there in Seattle at Jack Turner, condition described as fairly good. We're certainly thrilled about that. Now here's a report from Charlie.
10: Sid, we've got quite a duel going for second, third, and fourth, and currently Jim McElreath is running second, but Roger Ward just passed A.J. Foyt to take over third position. All three are running about 10 seconds behind Parnelli Jones, who has stepped the pace up now to almost 147 miles an hour. We're approaching the 50-lap mark, and I see you have some unofficial standings, so I'll flip it right back to you.
19: All right, thank you, Charlie Brockman. At the end of 40 laps, or 100 miles officially now, 133.828 was the speed. Of course, not a new record. We undoubtedly will not have a new record today at all with that yellow light, unless things really start to zoom again and hold on for the rest of the day without any further yellow light. Fred, is it possible to get a new record today if they stay on the green all the way?
17: It still is, with Parnelli able to increase speed as he is. He could run 148.49 if he need be. He can crank on 150-51 miles an hour out here. And the yellow flag doesn't come out for any duration from here on through, Parnelli could up the lap average speed for the 500 miles and break the record of last year.
19: Well, there's over a $400,000 prize melon here, with probably close to $125,000, $120,000 to $125,000 going to the winner of this race today for first prize. Of course, the winner received this year's pace car, among many other awards, too numerous to mention. The winner will appear at Dick's Menswear in Wabash, Indiana next Tuesday and receive a $1,000 wardrobe prize with the public's invited to attend. He receives all sorts of awards from all sorts of companies and suppliers around the nation. At the end of 40 laps, car 98, Parnelli Jones, had won $6,000 in lap prize money at the end of 40 laps. And here are the standing other leaders at the end of 40 laps. 98, Agajania Willer Battery Special, Parnelli Jones, first. Her one, A.J. Foyt, Bose Seal Fast Special, second. Number 15, Jim McElreath, C.O. Prather Special, third. Number 3, Roger Ward, Leader Card 500 Roadster, fourth. Number 7, Len Sutton, the teammate, the other Leader Card 500 Roadster, fifth. Number 17, Roger McCluskey, the Bell Truck Line Special, sixth. Number 27, Dan Davis, the J.H. Rose Truck Line Special, seventh. Number 14, Don Branson, the Mid-Continent Security Special, eighth. Number 91, Jim Herdebeest, the Jim Robbins Special, ninth. And number 5, Bud Tinglestad, the Constant Hot Special, 10th. I think Don Branson is the first newcomer in his Mid-Continent Security Special to move into the top 10 since we've had the official rundowns here. Now, the Master Tower shows all 33 positions, but they're changing lights, so we can't give you the rest of the pack, but shortly we will run through the entire group of 33 in the race and those out of the race. Things are running rather smoothly right now, so we'll be back with you in just 60 seconds. Now stay tuned for the greatest spectacle in racing. Back in the Master Control Tower once again, and 98, Parnelli Jones still holds the lead. Number 3, Roger Ward, has moved into second position, but now comes in the pits. Now we'll probably pick up that pit stop, but first here's Tom Binford, the president of the United States Auto Club. And Tom, it's nice to have you come by and see us.
3: Thank you. Nice to be here.
19: I understand you just came from the field hospital.
3: That's right. I just talked to Jack Turner, and he's getting along real fine. Looks like he has a mashed toe, and while they haven't given him complete x-rays, they see nothing too serious. He's a lucky boy, and we sure are thankful.
19: Well, after that smash-up and fire, a mashed toe is almost a good thing to have.
3: That's right. And once again, all those safety precautions, seat belts, roll bar, and so on, did their job.
19: Rules put on by your organization as well, by USAC.
3: Thank you, yes.
19: Thank you, Tom. See you later. Now in the South Pit with the stop of Roger Ward, here's John Peterson. Johnny?
9: Okay, Sid, and it was fast. He's back out on the track, and that's about it from the South Pits for the moment. Back to you, Sid.
19: Well, that was the fastest pit stop ever, because we got to you after he left. Here's Charlie.
10: Sid, both McElreath and Ward of the leaders have stopped. McElreath's pit stop was 45 seconds. Ward's pit stop was 21 seconds. So that gives Ward a 24-second advantage over McElreath, with Foyt and Parnelli Jones and Len Sutton still to stop. That can show you what pit work can do. So McElreath, who had been racing ahead of Ward all day long, now should be about 24 seconds behind due to the difference in their pit stops. Back to you, Sid.
19: All right, Charlie, we should say a word here about Jim McElreath, born in Arlington, Texas, and living there now. A rookie qualifying in seventh position for this race, which meant the pole position on the third row at 149.025 miles per hour. He's driving the Schultz Fueling Equipment Special, mechanic Ollie Prather, and the chassis a Curtis GZ chassis. This boy was in the Merchant Marines and a bricklayer in the off-season, but has been racing jalopies, sprint cars for 10 years, midgets, and stock cars, and championship cars for 1 year. Now coming into the pit area in front of us, in front of the Luke Walton station, is number 9, Dick Rathman, the Chapman Special. Dick from Roselle, Illinois, sat on the pole here back in 1958 in the McNamara Special when he set a new record. And he's getting out of his car. Dick Rathman getting out of his car, shaking his head, talking to his pit crew. They're right beneath us here, having a cup of water, and they're not attempting to even work on the automobile.
17: No, the car apparently is out of commission because he coasted in here with the engine dead and promptly started to get out of the automobile, so the car must be done for some unknown reason. And that is what's going to be making the difference here today, Sid, the matter of minor mechanical difficulties and major mechanical difficulties, as well as a differential in pit stops, are going to make the differences in positions today.
19: Well, Billy Arnold led this race from the third lap to win in 1930, and Joe Dawson led only the last two laps when he won in 1912. No one has ever won the 500 leading every lap. Thus far today, Parnelli Jones is doing it, but he is not in victory lane yet. It's only 1 minute till 12 in Indianapolis and a long, long time to go. Speaking of Indianapolis, if I may, I would like to say for our Lieutenant Governor Richard Ristein and our Governor Matthew Welch, there are many advantages to locating a plant in our state. One of the major points is our central location. Here we're within 800 miles of 41 of the top 50 consumer markets and within 40 of the 50 top industrial markets. Now this means something to businessmen. A company's profits are based on what it costs to produce and distribute a product, and a central plant location can cut down on freight and warehouse and distribution costs. If a businessman gets an edge for his product on these costs, he'll have an advantage over his competitors, and his company will make more money. We'd like to see you out here anyway, just as a tourist, if you like, in good old Hoosier land. We'll be back now with the standings in just a moment. Now 10 seconds for station identification. Back in the Master Control Tower once again, and to John Peterson in the South Pit. John?
9: Elmer George in car number 21, the Marcus Parisian Special, has just pitted. It is now back out on the track, but Paul Russell is in the cockpit now. George waved frantically to Russell as the car came to a break here to our immediate left. They exchanged places, and Russell drove that car out of the South Pit. So in car number 21, it's now Paul Russell. Back to you, Sid.
19: All right, John, a lot of people ask us if a man on the pole has ever won this race. Well, certainly they have. Tommy Milton did it, and I'm sure Tommy's listening to us today. Jimmy Murphy, Billy Arnold, Bill Vukovic, Pat Flaherty, and Floyd Roberts. Jim Herdebee's just been in the pit. Now Bud Tingelstad comes in, and here's Jack Shapiro in the north pit area.
11: Thank you, Sid. Jim Herdebee's in car number 91, the Jim Robbins Special, has been moving very quickly from his 29th position start. Came in for a very fast pit stop for tires and fuel. Now back to you, Sid.
19: All right, Jack, thank you. And you boys in the pits are getting a workout today. Here's Luke Walton in the center area. Luke?
2: And Sid, I have Dick Rathman, whose car just came into the pit, and Dick got out and walked away. Dick, what happened to the car?
21: Well, Luke, the mag went up. I believe we was running the first six or seven. And I'd like to say hello to my dad in the hospital, and hope he's listening to the race and enjoy it, and also to my sister out in California and my many friends around Chicago, Luke.
2: Thank you very much, Dick. And now back to the tower and Sid.
19: All right, Luke. Dick and Jim Rathman's dad had an accident in a car on the highway near Lafayette, Indiana. We certainly hope he is enjoying the broadcast today and feeling better. Now to the South Pit, and here's John Peterson.
9: Sutton just killed his motor. No, it catches again. And he's off. Len Sutton came into the pit. They got him changed quick, and just as he started, the motor started to die, but he got it back again, and he's out on the track. Back to you, Sid.
19: All right, and I want to mention, to be sure and get this in today, we have some wonderful officials here. Harlan Fengler, our chief steward, for many years doing a fabulous job. We have Paul Johnson, our steward. We have Walt Myers, our chief observer. Fritz Duesenberg, the head of the tech committee. And I might mention Harry Hartz and Paul Johnson and Harlan Fengler are celebrating their 40th year associated with the Speedway this year. Happy anniversary to them. Don Cummins also here as a top official, and that was Freddie Agabation's sponsor when he sat in the pole back in 52.
17: Wonderful guy with a tremendous amount of knowledge.
19: He certainly is. Great technical gentleman, our referee. This is the 11th anniversary for our network today, the world's largest by far, and our Gil Berry, our network director's 26th wedding anniversary. So happy anniversary to Gil and to Madeline Berry and to their family. Standing at the leaders at the end of 50 laps, oh, 125 miles, 136, 149 the speed, 8 miles per hour slower than last year. 98, Parnelli Jones, first. Number 3, Roger Ward, second. Number 1, A.J. Foyt, third. Number 15, Jim McElree, fourth. Number 7, Len Sutton, fifth. Number 17, Roger McCluskey, sixth. Number 14, Don Branson, seventh. 27, Don Davis, eighth.

0: See how long it takes him to make that pit stop. And back to you, Sid.
1: While you're getting the watch, let's pick up John Peterson, who's watching the tire change. John?
2: Four new tires now being slapped on, as far as I can tell from my position here along the pit wall. It's going on quick. There they're hammering at home. The car's still up on the air jack. Parnelli Jones putting the goggles down. He's down now. The car's rolling. It's Cruz pushing him, and here he goes. Parnelli Jones rolling out. And we got him in about 20 seconds unofficially here on our stopwatch, Sid.
1: All right, John. Charlie has a watch up here. What'd you have, Charlie?
0: I had 22 seconds, Sid, which is a very fine stop. It's just about equal to Ward's stop of 21 seconds and Sutton's stop of 24 seconds. That puts Foyt into the lead, but Foyt has not crossed the finish line yet. He must do it to collect a lap prize. Back to you, Sid.
1: All right, Charlie. And now, fans, stay tuned for the greatest spectacle in racing. A.J. Foyt has taken the lead in the 500, collecting $150 lap prize money. Parnelli Jones dropping to second. And the yellow flag is out, and there's a spin on the number three turn. Come in, Lou Palmer.
3: Right, Sid. It's cleared now just at this moment. But the situation was this. A group of cars running together, traffic heavy, approached the turn. They seemed to be making it nicely, but one of the cars, a little too high, lost it. The driver lost control of the car, began to bobble badly, and the car pressed up toward the outer retaining wall, far down into the turn, almost into the short chute. However, he managed to keep it away from the wall. We repeat, away from the walls, turned it around. The engine did not die. He continued on, and down in the pit area somewhere right now, there should be a white car with a red spot, the numeral in it. I would rather not guess at that numeral. He kept moving too quickly and should be pulling in now, certainly, for a tire check, if for no other reason. But it stayed clean. He kept it away from the wall. Everybody made it through, and they're running well, and the green light is on here again in the Northeast. Sid?
1: And the green flag is out in front of us. Thank you, Lou. And there are two pit stops. A.J. Foyt, perhaps that's the white car with the red, because those are his colors, has already come in and gone out for a tire change while you were talking. And the Metal Cal special, number 38, Chief Mechanic George Sally, driver Johnny Boyd, in for a pit stop in front of us. Now is Jack Shapiro in the north pit.
4: Thank you, Sid. We just had two very quick pit stops here. Jim Rathman, he made a very fast pit stop. He came in after Bobby Grin and got out ahead of him. And then Lloyd Ruby came in for a very quick stop. And Eddie Sachs came in. The pit work down here today is just magnificent, especially Jim Rathman's crew. Car number 44, the Simon Nyes Vista Special. Back to the tower.
1: All right, and Luke Walton standing by with Chuck Rohde in the center pit.
5: Yes, Sid, one of the other drivers in that accident on the number four turn is Chuck Rohde. Chuck, what happened up there?
6: Well, I seen Bob Christie start to spin, and next I seen Turner and Alan Crow get tangled up. And right after that, all I know is I hit the wall. Somebody had pinned me in there, and I went right straight down the racetrack.
5: They took you at the hospital, didn't they, Chuck?
6: Yes, they took me to the hospital. Everything's okay.
5: Fine, thank you very much. Now back to the tower and Sid.
1: All right, while you were talking, Luke, a little bit north of you, number 14, Don Branson, the Mid-Continent Security Special, came in for a very fast pit stop, and that's one of the more colorful crews in blue and orange, and they have orange-painted heads on the hammer, and they also have an orange mark down there to show where the car is supposed to stop. There shouldn't be too much trouble finding where their pit crew is. In fact, race day, most of these pit crews are dressed in the color of the automobile they represent. Also, the fuel tanks here that retain their fuel have the same colors and design, so it's a beautifully colorful sight. Charlie?
0: Sid, this is unofficial, but A.J. Foyt made a 23-second pit stop. That should put Parnelli Jones back into the lead, because I believe almost everyone else has pitted. There could be a sneaker out there that's still running that could be leading, and we won't know that until they check the timing tape. But an interesting thing, Foyt's pit stop was 23 seconds, Ward's pit stop was 21 seconds, and they stopped several laps apart. Before coming into the pit, they were racing, and here they are, wheel to wheel, down the straightaway. So their pit stops are almost identical, and they're still very, very close together. Now back to you, Sid.
1: Well, this sounds like last year. We picked you up where we left you off with Foyt and Sachs, only this time we have Jones and Foyt, so our national champion for the last 2 years, A.J. Foyt, and defending champion here at the Speedway, is living up to his name. And one of our fastest rookies last year, Parnelli Jones, and our fastest qualifier and pole sitter, and the man who went 150 miles an hour here first at the Speedway in history, are now wheel to wheel. So that makes for drama and excitement. And when you said someone was sneaky on the racetrack, I don't know who that could be, because our sneaky one is Freddie Agabation. He's retired, and he's up here with us, because he was a very, very clever driver, they tell me. And I saw him, too, of course.
7: Well, that's your opinion.
1: Well, I'll stick with it. He was a very, very clever driver and a very fine driver, too. And his ex-chief mechanic is the one who told me so.

0: Charlie?
1: Sid, I may have to correct myself on that leader, because Parnelli Jones is running right on the bumper of Bobby Marshman, and that would indicate to me that Marshman has not stopped yet. The flurry of pit stops came so fast and furiously, we didn't catch him. We haven't any record of him being in the pit, so very probably Marshman is your leader at the moment. In car number 54, and we'll see if he makes a pit stop shortly. Parnelli is moving up on him and is very close to him, but Marshman should be your leader at the moment. That's just a guess, only that, and it's completely unofficial. Back to you.
2: Well, I'm quite sure Marshman is your sneaker.
0: If you'd like to check downstairs, Charlie, it might be worthwhile, because this is certainly a very close duel to find out exactly what the leader is. The tower here doesn't indicate to us the exact figures at the time of the running of the race. They're behind several laps, and we're trying to say right up at the running. But Charlie will take a trip downstairs. Number 17, Roger McCluskey, now coming in for a pit stop in the Bell Truck Line Special, and it's in the center pit area. We want to send greetings right now to the Indiana Air National Guard, serving at Chambly Air Force Base in France. Our friend Colonel Kenny Keene, base commander, wing commander, Colonel Irvin Booker of Fort Wayne, Indiana. Kenny's from Indianapolis, and it must make them feel really great to hear these sounds from home. I hope we're not making them homesick, though.
2: Sid, by the way, as far as Bobby Marshman is concerned, I think we're all overlooking the fact that he made an early pit stop under the yellow flag, so here's where your sneaker comes in. He made the stop under conditions that were ideal, running slow, and he is, in my opinion, not in the lead at the present time, but he has favored himself tremendously in the future.
0: Ready for the Rookie of the Year honors. We've had some great rookies in the past, as we all know. And right now we have Dan Gurney, Chuck Hulls, and Jim McElreath still running. Not that a man has to be running to receive that award, but certainly to place well in the race will give him additional advantage in the voting by those in the committee who determine the Rookie of the Year. And this Dan Gurney, I'd like to take a couple of moments, as I promised earlier, to talk about him. This boy passed his driver's test the first 2 days the track opened, qualified in eighth position at 147.886, and has been flying back and forth to Europe twice since the start of May here, once right before he came, and he's leaving again tonight to go back to Europe for another Grand Prix sports event. So he really moves.
2: He's a pretty busy boy, and those jets get him around quite rapidly. In fact, I watched him perform at Daytona Beach at the International Speedway there, and he did a fantastic job of driving there and a fantastic job of using his head. I never saw such a brilliant operation in my life. He won the event and used his head in doing so.
0: Well, this car, the Thompson Harvey Aluminum Special number 34, built by Mickey Thompson, who holds a land speed record of 406 miles per hour, and is the lightest car on the racetrack at 1,080 pounds dry. That's without fuel and driver, and 1,470 wet, and 500 pounds lighter than the conventional roadsters here. So we're looking forward to see what number 34 Dan Gurney can do in the Harvey Aluminum Special. Now, Charlie's just returned from the scorer's floor to find out the situation.
1: Sid, any time you try to second-guess this race, you're usually wrong. Marshman had made a pit stop, and so that means he's a lap behind Parnelli, because Parnelli passed him, and so Parnelli Jones is definitely showing in the lead at the moment in car number 98. He lost the lead only for about three or four laps to A.J. Foyt before Foyt made his pit stop. We'll get busy on the watches and try to figure out how far Parnelli is ahead of his nearest competitor at the moment. Back to you.
0: All right. The speed, 137.027 at the end of 60 laps, or 150 miles. 137.027. At that time, car number one, A.J. Foyt, was first. 98, Parnelli Jones, second. Number seven, Len Sutton, third. 17, Jim Roger McCluskey was fourth. Three, Roger Ward was fifth. Number 14, Don Branson, sixth. 27, Don Davis, seventh. 26, Troy Ruttman, eighth. Number 15, Jim McElreath, ninth. And number 44, Jim Rathlin, moving into the top 10 for the first time today at one of these breakdowns, at least. By that, I mean the timing breakdown for records at 150 miles. Jim Rathlin in car number 44, running 10th. Jim having moved from Miami, Florida to Indy Atlantic near Melbourne in Florida, where he operates an automobile dealership, and he's trying to prove that he can really run these cars today, as he did when he won this race in 1960. Jim Rathlin's been a great contender and came in second several times before he won. Now we have a race running quite smoothly, and Freddie spotted something.
2: Instead, Paul Russo just drove in into the pits with Elmer George's machine, and this is too sudden a stop since they changed drivers a short while ago, so something's wrong with the machine.
0: A.J. Foyt now coming in the pits again and motioning to his crew rather frantically. We have to cut away for 60 seconds and we'll have the report of the action for you. Now stay tuned for the greatest spectacle in racing. Back at Indianapolis once again, A.J. Foyt came in just before that break we took for a minute, slowed his car down. Freddie Agabation, who is our race authority, thought he might have had some trouble with the engine because he came in so slowly, and then he moved right back out again and accelerated, Fred.
2: I can't understand just exactly what happened. However, his pit crew is awaiting him for another attempt at a pit stop. He might have partially lost himself in the pits, but he did motion to his pit crew, indicating that something was wrong, and I can't quite understand what it is. I've been watching him very closely, and I can't dig it at all.
0: Here's a report from Lou Palmer on the number three turn. Lou?
1: Well, A.J. Foyt just came through this turn slower than anything we've seen move today. He was well under the white line, leaving the cars the track to race on because A.J. Foyt wasn't racing when he came by in the number one Bowles Seal Fast car. He is now probably into the number four turn and should be headed down the main stretch if, in fact, he has that much rolling power behind him. That's it, Sid.
0: All right, Lou. Jim Shelton just called in and canceled the call, so he probably was going to report the same bit of information. We'll be watching for Foyt to come down and very slowly come in. These fans along the main stretch are now completely standing on their feet watching for Foyt, and he is just creeping along, barely making it, as Lou Palmer reported. Freddie, I know you can't second guess from here what the trouble is. Maybe it's a brake problem.
2: It's probably a brake problem, as you and I just discussed, because he's sneaking in here, and he's sneaking in real slow, and I imagine his pit crew is going to have to capture him to stop him here. He's bringing it in that respect.
0: I think it was Jim McWithey one year who had to scrape the pit wall to stop his car. You remember when he came down to the end? He couldn't stop it.
2: However, Foyt realizes that in the position he's running, he can't afford to damage the handling of the automobile because rubbing the curb or rubbing up against his inner pit wall can create a problem on the steering mechanism. But he looks like he's in trouble. There's something wrong mechanically with that, and it's more than brakes.
0: No,
2: his handbrake works. He's got an auxiliary handbrake, so that's halting the automobile.
0: Talking with George Bignotti, the chief mechanic, and they're nodding. And
2: he's getting out of the car, and that's the end.
0: Starting to lift the hood, and Foyt is out of the car, but they are lifting the hood to take a look inside at the engine. He raced here Sunday at a sprint car race at Raceway Park. And when he was asked why he would risk his chances in the 500 by running a sprint race so soon before the race, he said a sprint race helps settle you down and ease his attention for this place. Well, he ran first briefly. Charlie?
1: Parnelli Jones, the leader, is running 145 miles an hour. He has a 36-second lead over second-place Roger Ward and 44 seconds over third-place Len Sutton. The two leader card cars are running second and third, and Parnelli has a 36-second lead over second and a 44-second lead over third, so he's in a real comfortable position at the moment.
0: Another man who probably feels comfortable is Bob Wilkie, the owner of the leader card, 500 Roadsters. Bob from Milwaukee had a winner here in Roger Ward in 1959 and has been entering race cars for a long, long time. We invited him to stop by the booth today, but with this situation, he may not get up here to talk to us because his cars are, as Charlie just reported to you, second and third, and with that situation, if Parnelli would drop back or anything would happen, he would move in and have a very good grasp on first place, even if he lost one of the two cars. Now here's John Peterson in the South Pit.
3: Jimmy Dable in car number 79, the Albany, New York Special. Here's our immediate right, taking on rubber on the right side of the car. The windscreen being wiped off, and Jimmy taking a glass of water now on what has been a long pit stop. They don't seem to really be in too much of a hurry. Still fueling, and the car is still up on the jack. They've got the engine engaged, now the back wheels are spinning, but the car is still up. Now they got it stopped, and they're having a discussion down here between Dave Owen and his crew. It looks like it might be a well, Sid. Back to you.
0: All right, John. A.J. Foyt has certainly been a tremendous champion this year for us. What, Fred?
2: I think I can second guess. Sid, I believe there's a mechanical malfunction in the throttle linkage of A.J. Foyt's car because I had the glasses on and I could see him working under the area, which would be the throttle assembly. And apparently that's the reason for his idle. He's on his way now and he's going, so it's highly apparent that throttle linkage must have broken up or a bolt come out of it because they've made a repair and a replacement and he's on his way. So
0: thanks, Fred. I was going to say that Foyt's certainly a racing champion. An obvious fact when you take a look not only at Who's Who in that row this year he was in, but on 1961 performances too, driving for George Bignotti and Bob Bowes. He won the national championship 2 years in a row. He won at Trenton, and he won here in the Hoosier 100, and he's been doing so well for such a long time. Here's the yellow flag and Howard Bell in the number two turn. Howard?
1: Yes, Ed, going into this turn here, it appears to be A.J. Foyt who is coming out of the fifth. Apparently someone didn't hit him. His car did spin down onto the infield, and a wheel came off of the car. It is champion A.J. Foyt in car number one. The car did not touch anything, although the left rear wheel did come off and rolled on down through the turn, and right now it's about halfway down the backstretch, probably in the view of Bernie Herrmann. But it doesn't appear that there is any other damage to the car. As we say, he did not touch anything, and the wheel, left rear wheel, did come off. Sid, back to you.
0: All right, Howard. Bernie, can you see him?
4: I can see the wheel. It's still rolling. Now it's coming up in the infield against the short concrete wall, the retaining wall, and now it just lay to a rest. It didn't hop over that wall, thank goodness, because there are some people back there. And it's just resting now, still standing, but to a rest. A.J. Foyt's wheel. Back to you, Sid.
0: Can you see the Foyt car? Did it stop in front of Howard Bell? Where is the car?
1: Sid, the car is to our left. In other words, just out of the chute, just barely into the turn. Right now, they've backed the wrecker up to it. I'm not able to see. Yes, I do now. I'm quite sure I see A.J. Foyt standing there beside the car with a helmet in his hand. So apparently he is all right, too. And they'll take the car off the track now, I'm sure. Sid, back to you.
0: Right, thank you, Howard and Bernie. And here's Bill Frosch in the number one turn. Bill Frosch, can you hear me? Come in.
5: According to the skid marks down here, we just watched him go by. He did spin one time, slid on into the infield, and as Howard told you, lost the wheel, came to rest down below the white line. The first thing he did was unsnap his seat buckles and get out of that car as quickly as possible and run on back off the track as far as possible. Looking down there now, we can see that they are beginning to haul the car away. AJ is okay. The car lost one wheel. He did loop once. He's down in the grass. That's where he ended up. He was just coming out, as Howard said, from the pits and getting started, but he got in a little trouble down there. Either that wheel was giving him a bad time at the time, and he took it off the track. That's the report from here. Back to you.
0: All right, Bill. The yellow flag is still out while they clear the situation. And Parnelli Jones in 98, the Agajini and Winter Battery Special, moving back out of the pit. Back on the racetrack, and the Harvey Aluminum Special, number 34, with Dan Gurney at the wheel, coming in for a pit stop. The yellow flag is still out, and these boys taking advantage of the opportunity with the speed down to come in and make their pit stops. We're now on the 77th lap of the race. I didn't see Parnelli Jones stop. He came through a little too fast, didn't he, Fred, to have made a stop?
2: I don't know whether he overshot or he wanted to tell his crew something as he came by here, but he came charging on through here, indicating a pit stop, but kept right on going. So something peculiar is going on there, and I can't quite understand it yet.
0: Well, we have the standing of the leaders at the end of 70 laps, or 175 miles, 137.546. We've upped it somewhat. The record was 140.373. We'll give you the rundown, if we can, before our next break. 98, Parnelli Jones first, 3, Roger Ward second, 1, A.J. Foyt third, 7, Len Sutton fourth, 17, Roger McCluskey fifth, 27, Don Davis sixth, 14, Don Branson seventh, 26, Troy Ruttman eighth, 15, Jim McElreath ninth, and 54, Bobby Marshman moving back into the leading position and the leaders of the top 10, Marshman running 10th. Now stay tuned for the greatest spectacle in racing. Back in the Master Control Tower once again, and a report from Lou Palmer on the number 3 turn. Lou?
1: Well, this is in the form of a comment regarding Parnelli Jones. Putting your front area reports together with what we saw in the back, there may be some trouble developing for Parnelli. In any event, as we watched Parnelli coming out of the back straightaway, we all thought here, a group of us collected, that we noted a puff of smoke. Now, it could very well have been, but here he is again, and there's that same puff. I think that Parnelli is leaving a little plume of smoke behind him each time that he enters this turn. That would be when he comes off the accelerator, a little more than any of the other cars that are now running. And so it could have been something along this line that he had to give to the crew in the way of information when he slowed down and went by you in the pit area, Sid. That's it, and back to the tower.
0: All right, Lou, we have Gene Marsnack standing here, chief mechanic on the No-Buy cars, the Hotel Tropicana Specials this year they were named. Had they made the race, but they didn't. Fourth year in a row, they were waiting at the starting line trying to get in. And Gene, this is the 42nd year for you at the Speedway. Congratulations.
6: That's correct, Sid. I've been here 42 years.
0: Came over from France back in 1920.
6: That's correct.
0: With the Bello team.
6: Right.
0: Gene, I know one of these days we're going to get the No-Buy in, and boys like Duke Nealon and Chet Miller and Ralph Hepburn and some of the fine drivers again will reign supreme here.
6: I think so, yes. And I'm not going to quit until we win again.
0: You're not going to quit. How old are you now, Gene?
6: I was 67 last March.
0: And you've been listening to us in California, haven't you, every year?
6: I sure did. Last year, I got a big kick out of it.
0: Glad to have you stay for the race.
6: Thank you.
0: Right. Thanks for saying hello. Gene Marsnack. Right. Yes, sir. Now to Bill Frosch on the number one turn.
5: We're looking over across the way at A.J. Foyt's car. He lost the left rear wheel for identification. Otherwise, the car looks in perfect shape just looking at it from the outside. What happened internally? That remains a question which you will find out. A.J. incidentally sprinted all the way around the inside of the track here and should be up in the pit area about now. Now back to you, Sid.
0: All right, Bill. Officially, A.J. Foyt's car number one was in his 71st lap when he lost a wheel on the back stretch. The yellow light came on. The green flag is out now. Jimmy Daywald has made a stop and Bobby Grimm has made a stop. And, of course, this will continue. There's not much news in the average driver making pit stops now. They have to do this for fuel and for tires. The important stops will be those of the leaders in the race. We're on the 89th lap of the 500 with number 98, Parnelli Jones, in the lead. Roger Ward, number 3, second, and Len Sutton, number 7, running in third position. Fans, you may write for seats now for next year's 500. Write for your order blank, Indianapolis Motor Speedway, Speedway City, Indiana. Incidentally, we would certainly like to hear from you. Just a card, if you'd like to tell us where you heard the 500 and your reaction to the broadcast. We enjoy receiving this mail because it helps us make our broadcast bigger and better each and every year. Don't expect to reply to your letters, however, because we just can't get around to them all. We try to answer some. Pack is rather closely bunched there. There are 7 cars together, but the leaders are not among them. They're out by themselves somewhere, taking a joyride at the moment, hoping the cars will stay, as Freddie Agabation's favorite expression says, glued together. And that's the important thing today, isn't it, Fred? The endurance of man and machine at these speeds.
2: Yes, those are the little things that are going to make the difference today. I feel real bad for A.J. Foyt. He's down there in his pit crew now, talking with his pit crew and his dad in regards to what occurred, and he seems like a very dejected young man. It's really bad that our champion cannot complete this race because he is a tremendous competitor.
0: Well, he's had sensational success in every other event, and of course in this one last year, and he'll be back with us. Now, brief pause for station identification. This is the Indianapolis Motor Speedway Network. Back in Indianapolis once again. Sun shining brightly. No threat of rain at this moment. There was this morning about 6:30, and the weatherman predicts showers scattered throughout the day, but I'm sure at this moment, the way the skies look, we'll have continued clear conditions for racing. Roger Ward rolling by, and Bud Tingelstad by themselves, just the two of them, and the rest of the pack way down coming out of the north chute now. Here's Charlie.
5: Sid, I don't know what that maneuver of Parnelli's was, but it lost him about 20 seconds of his lead. Ward is now trailing Parnelli Jones by about 15 seconds. And Len Sutton is running third, and here comes Sutton now, and he's 36 seconds behind. Back to you.
0: You know, they've been kidding Roger Ward about being the old man of the mountain here, which he certainly isn't, but Roger Ward is considerably older than Parnelli Jones and Bobby Marshman, the other front row sitters. Ward is 41. Bobby Marshman, car number 54, is 25, and Parnelli Jones is 28. And Roger was saying, we'll show you young fellas how the old experienced hands do it, and the younger boys have been saying, watch the hot dogs go, and that's what the battle has turned out to be now between Parnelli Jones and Roger Ward, and Marshman in the top 10, too, and Len Sutton, his teammate, right in there as well. So this has become a tremendous duel with fewer cars on the track at this time than usual. We have right now the following cars out of the lineup. Number 1, A.J. Foyt. Number 4, Shorty Templeman. 9, Dick Rathman. 29, Bob Christie. 32, Eddie Johnson. 45, Jack Turner. 53, Paul Goldsmith. 62, Paul Russo. 67, Chuck Rohde. 83, Alan Crow. 88, Gene Hartley. And 96, Bob Veith, are all out of the race at this time. guests stopping by to say hello to us, watching the 500, or used to, I understand, hitchhike over here from Ohio State, where he went to school, Vince Edwards. Vince, nice to see you.
7: How do you do? This is really a fantastic event.
0: Hope you've enjoyed yourself as the Dr. Ben Casey on television. What do you think of this operation?
7: Well, I'm quite overwhelmed by it. I'm rooting for California boy Parnelli Jones, and he's got the lead right now. I just hope he keeps it.
0: You know, Roger Ward is running second, was also from California originally, so
7: yes,
0: you're in pretty good shape. And Len Sutton's from Portland, Oregon.
7: That's right, and Hurtubise is from Inglewood, California.
0: That's right, out that way, Torrance, uh-huh. Well, Vince, I should call you.
7: That's
0: here
7: right
0: today, because we're not on your show right now. I'm glad you came to Indianapolis and hope you've enjoyed our 500.
7: I am quite impressed by it, believe me.
0: Thank you for stopping by.
7: Thank you.
0: Right, good to see you. Vincent Edwards, here among other celebrity guests and many folks who are here from all over the country and around the world to say hello to us today and to watch the 500. And he used to come over, he said he hitchhiked when he was in school at Ohio State University in Columbus, Ohio. Charlie, I think things are smoothing out right now, and of course we're going to have to watch primarily the condition of the automobiles as much as the drivers. They're not bunched too much together. What is the distance on your watch now between the first and second place contenders?
1: No real change, Sid. Parnelli Jones still leads by about 15 and a half seconds over Roger Ward and 35 seconds over Len Sutton. Sutton's having quite a battle with Shorty Templeman. Of course, Templeman is several laps behind, but Sutton is still having quite a battle with him over a position, so apparently Templeman's car is running real well. Don Branson came into the pit, and they have the hood up, and they're working on the engine right now, so we'll turn it back to you.
0: We're on the 86th lap of the 500. Now the standing here for your charts on the leaders, the end of 80 laps officially, or 200 miles, almost halfway, 200 miles. Speed was 137.346 miles per hour. 98, Parnelli Jones first. Number 3, Roger Ward, second. 7, Len Sutton, third. 17, Roger McCluskey, fourth. 27, Don Davis, fifth. 14, Don Branson moving up to sixth. Don is really coming right along, holding his own and improving. He's in the pits right now, and they're having a little bit of trouble getting him moving.
2: Yes, Sid.
0: A long pit stop there for Branson.
2: Yes, Sid. He just made a stop, and they're pulling the magneto off from all indications from the area in which they're working. And they have an electrical problem there somewhere, and the magneto supplies all the electrical current necessary to run these automobiles. And in the area in which they're working is where the magneto is located, and they're getting ready to go out. And that's too bad because he's been sitting in seventh position.
0: Well, at the end of 80 laps, or 200 miles, Don was in sixth. In seventh position at that time was number 26, Troy Ruttman. Number 54, Bobby Marshman, eighth. Number 15, Jim McElreath, ninth. And number 44, Jim Rathman, 10th. Now stay tuned for the greatest spectacle in racing. High above the starting line once again in Indianapolis, and Troy Ruttman, who won this race in 1952 for J.C. Agajanian, is in sixth place. And this year's driver for Agajanian, Parnelli Jones, in first place. And Freddie Agabation has a comment in regard to the two of them.
2: Yes, I've been watching Parnelli Jones' pit crew, and they indicated earlier when we were having problems with him here, if you remember. They indicated okay with a big fat question mark on the blackboard, and he came by the following lap and signified or indicated that things were all right, that he wasn't in too much trouble. And as far as excessive smoking here on the main straightaway is concerned, the car seems to be operating in a normal condition, and his speed is normal. He has about a 13-second lead now. They just indicated that to him on the blackboard. And as far as Troy Ruttman is concerned, we haven't been talking too much about him, but my observation has been that he's been moving up and moving up steadily, and right at the present time he's running in sixth position, so there's sneaker number one to be looking for. He's sneaking right in there well.
0: The yellow light was on for 6 minutes and 50 seconds when A.J. Foyt lost the wheel. 6 minutes and 50 seconds, slowing down the field again. Report that Jimmy DeWalt is out of the race in car number 79, the Albany, New York Special, the man who started in 33rd position today. Jimmy DeWalt, born in Wabash, Indiana, from Indianapolis. He led 8 laps of the race here at one time and was the Rookie of the Year in 1953. Now a report from the number 3 turn and Lou Palmer.
3: Well, this concerns Freddie Agabation specifically, if you can hear me, Freddie. It's in regard to Parnelli Jones and this smoking matter.
8: Yeah.
3: Right here in the, right before he approaches the turn, beyond the X, he seems to shut off a little past that point. Uh-huh. As soon as he hits the shut-off point, we get a real plume of smoke seen from the car. And it clears up as he goes through, and we don't notice it when he gets back on the throttle. But each and every time he comes by, that plume of smoke appears as he decelerates, Freddy.
2: It's kind of a white smoke or a bluish smoke?
3: It's more blue than white.
2: Well, it might be oiling excessively, which won't create any problems if it doesn't increase. So watch it for increase. We can't spot it from here.
3: Okay.
2: Okay?
0: A lot of folks have asked if anyone has ever run this race non-stop, and they certainly have. We've had several drivers who've done it. Dave Evans, Cliff Brashear, Johnny Mance, and Jimmy Jackson. Of course, with the speeds these days and the tire wear and so on, that would be impossible today. Charlie?
1: Roger Ward seems to be picking Parnelli up just a little bit, Sid. Our last clocking showed Ward only 12 seconds behind, and Len Sutton in third has now moved up to within 32 seconds. So Parnelli seems to be losing a little bit of his lead each time around. Back to you.
0: Certainly will say that of those three leaders, they are all exemplary gentlemen, both on and off the racetrack, and all any of them would make a fine winner, but with many miles to go, we're on the 91st lap of the race. We're not even halfway through. We have a long way to go before we start talking about victory.
2: Yes, Sid, you just mentioned a name there that's quite synonymous with automobile racing in Johnny Mance, and I don't know if some of our fans of Johnny Mance are aware of it, but he's recuperating at his home in California, for he had a very bad accident here at the turn of the year, which, again, wasn't his fault. The truck ran over the top of his automobile, and he was in pretty bad shape, and only stamina of the young man did get him out. So, Johnny, I hope if you're listening, and I know you are, good luck to you, buddy. We miss you.
0: The Harvey Aluminum Special, number 34, Dan Gurney, coming back in the pits. Just recently he stopped when the race leader was on the 76th lap, and now on the 92nd lap he is stopping again. The last time he took on fuel and four new tires in the pits for 50 seconds. And now Gurney is back in, and he's being pushed right back out again. So what he came in for, we'll have to check in a moment. Charlie?
1: Sid, he got the black flag because they put a covering over the engine that he did not have on previously. Perhaps Fred knows something about it. And one of those coverings was loose, and they yanked them both off. Did you notice that, Fred?
2: Yes. Those are to divert the air for the injectors that are mounted on top of that Buick engine, if you notice the stacks leading up. And they diverted air, and apparently when one of them loosened up, they gave him a black flag to pull him off, and Mickey Thompson and his boys just yanked him right off.
0: I don't think he even stopped. He just rolled by and got it torn off, didn't he, Fred?
2: That's right, Sid.
0: In memory of the late Billy Vukovich of Fresno, California, the Vukovich family is conducting memorial services today at the Vukovich Memorial Monument on the lawn of the Fresno Auditorium. That was done this morning. And also the third annual Indianapolis Race Champagne Breakfast has been underway at the El Rancho Motel in Fresno. And they're listening to us out there on KMJ, which has been with us at station since the inception of the Speedway Network. We certainly always think of great drivers like Billy Vukovich when we see this 500 each year. Other great drivers not starting this race didn't make the field. Bill Cheeseburg, but he got in for a few laps of relief for Gene Hartley, Dwayne Carter, Don Freeland, Chuck Stevenson, and Cliff Griffith. And there are many others waiting for relief chores. Chuck Arnold, Ralph Liguori, Bobby Manhauser, Cotton Farmer, Bruce Jacoby, Ronnie Duman, and all having high hopes of getting into the 500 this year. Parnelli Jones on the 93rd lap holding the lead. Roger Ward in car number 3 in second position, and number 7, Len Sutton, in third position. Our big 500 festival parade was held last night, and the gentleman who was the parade marshal was the commanding general of the U.S. Continental Army Command, senior field commander in the U.S. Army, General Herbert B. Powell. Sir, good afternoon. Now it's after 12 o'clock. The time goes by so fast we're not too sure what time it is. How do you like the race?
9: Delighted to be here. You really have to see this spectacle to believe it.
0: Had you ever seen it before, sir?
9: I've never seen it before, and I'm tremendously impressed. The large crowd, the precision, the skill, the teamwork.
0: I might tell you, sir, in case Mr. Wilcox had brought you up, didn't say we have 180 stations of Armed Forces Radio Service around the world hearing you right now.
9: I know your broadcast over the Armed Forces Network, and we appreciate it very much. I'm sure our men listen to it around the world.
0: Well, they are very thrilled to hear the sounds of Indianapolis, as I hope you have been today. Thank you, General. Bye. See you again, sir. General Herbert Powell, Commanding General, U.S. Continental Army Command. Yes, Charlie.
1: Sid, Ward definitely is picking Parnelli up. He's now only 9 seconds behind at the moment. And Len Sutton in third is 30 seconds behind. I think it's more a case of Parnelli slowing down than Ward speeding up, but we're going to get a watch on both of them to get their lap speeds, and we'll have that for you in a moment.
8: All right, here's Jim Shelton now on the number four turn. Jimmy?
3: Well, only for just a moment, Sid. We'll say that Chuck Hulse came by here, and I don't think he's going to make it into the pit. As a matter of fact, he's just about stopped. He's going to give up. He's not going to make it. He's pulling off onto the grass now. So Chuck Hulse has stalled up here in the northwest turn. Back to you, Sid.
8: Well, we're not having very good luck with our rookies today. We have Dan Gurney and Jim McElree still running if Chuck Hulse is out of the race. We started off with five, McElree, Hulse, Gurney, Chuck Rohde, and Alan Crowe. And Crowe and Rohde were involved in the accident on the main stretch. Jimmy DeWald officially out of the race, car having been pushed into the garage area with transmission trouble. Now, at the end of 90 laps, the rundown, 225 miles, as follows. Speed, 137.965. 98, Parnelli Jones, the leader. Number three, Roger Ward, second. Number seven, Len Sutton, third. Number 17, Roger McCluskey, fourth. 27, Don Davis, fifth. 26, Troy Ruttman, sixth. 15, Jim McElree, seventh. Number two, Eddie Sachs, the first time he's been officially in the top 10, moving into eighth position. Number 44, Jim Rathman, ninth. And number five, Bud Tinglestad, 10th. Only one new name in that group, Eddie Sachs, who fought with A.J. Foyt all day long last May 30th. Freddie?
2: You were just talking about Bill Vukovich in Fresno here just a moment ago, and I think we ought to bring out the fact that Johnny Boyd, also a Fresno, driving the Metal Cow special, indicated earlier when he made his pit stop shortly before making it that he was having a wandering or a handling problem on the straightaways. He indicated the car was weaving a bit, so he apparently is having a little bit of a mechanical problem with the handling portions of his automobile, and I know Mr. Orman from Fresno would be very interested in if they're listening to us down there.
8: We'll be back now in just 60 seconds. We invite you to stay tuned for the greatest spectacle in racing. Back in Indianapolis once again, on the 98th lap, 98 is in front. Parnelli Jones in first place. Charlie?
1: Sid, Parnelli is turning laps at about 144 miles an hour. Ward is running 145 and a half, and he has cut that margin down now to 7 seconds. He's clipping about a second a lap off of Parnelli's lead, and so in seven laps, if this continues, we're going to have a battle for first position. Back to you.
8: Freddie, you were right as usual. He has eyes, even from 100 yards away, that were correct. I have an official report here that the 84th lap stop of the Mid-Continent Security Special Don Branson was to replace the car's magneto. How you can see a magneto from here, I don't know.
2: I just good guesser, that's
8: I
2: all.
8: I see. Well, you're never wrong, though.
2: You get lucky once in a while, you know.
8: So it's impossible to try to acknowledge our telegrams this year. We have some folks who like to hear who's listening and most who don't, so we thank you so much for your consideration in sending them to us. We're happy to receive them and know that you're listening, but we cannot acknowledge them. I didn't acknowledge one in the last 3 years, however, from our friend Reverend John Brewing, who has just written a new book out in Tulsa, Oklahoma, and I do want to thank him for always sending us a wire, who used to be here in Indianapolis. Now here's Jack Shapiro in the North Pit. Jack?
10: Thank you, Sid. Troy Ruttman and Don Davis are having quite a duel for fifth and sixth position, and we see the signboards going up for Troy running 146 miles an hour, and Don Davis in fifth place. Troy's in sixth. Don is in car number 27, is getting signals of 44-plus, so it would seem as though Troy is one to watch a little bit further back in the field. And we have this report also. We talked to A.J. Foyt, who is standing by in Ebb Rose's pit. That's car number 86, the J.H. Rose truck line special. A.J. Foyt is standing by for possible relief of Ebb Rose right now. Now back to the tower.
8: Thank you, Jackson. When the leaders were on the 96th lap, we have a report, just 7 seconds difference between the leader, Parnelli Jones, and Roger Ward. On the 98th lap, the third place car, driven by Len Sutton, car number seven, just 21 seconds behind the leader and 14 seconds behind Ward. So this is becoming a tremendous duel, as we've had for the past several years here at Indianapolis. We talked with some of the former winners many days ago at a recent affair here in town. They were talking about winning by a lap or three laps or five or 15 minutes. Black flag has come out here, and we did not see the indication. Charlie, perhaps you did, of the number. They held a card up and a black flag from starter Pat Badan, calling someone in for some sort of consultation. Otherwise, number 18 was the number. Bobby Grimm, the Moorcroft special, has been indicated to check.
1: Sid, he's been running very slowly for the last 8 or 10 laps, and they maybe want to call him in and find out why he cannot maintain racing speed. A car running slower than the regular field could be a hazard out there, and so they're calling him in probably to talk it over.
8: Actually, Fred, with your highway safety team, I'm sure you say that on the highways of our nation, driving slowly is quite often as big a hazard as driving too fast.
2: Many times it's a much greater hazard. That's absolutely true, Sid, and they're watching that carefully here. And Pat Vidan, by the way, is very ably assisted by two very sharp men.
8: Herbie Lewis is out there.
2: Yeah, and so is Sergeant Shipman from the 113th Tactical Air Force Base here at Holman Field, and a wonderful group of people, and Mel Fernandez from the Oakland-San Francisco Bay region, who is assisting as well, and he too is a very fine boy.
8: Very pleased you brought that up, Fred. We try to acknowledge as many names as possible of the folks who make this world's greatest race course what it is. It's impossible to get the thousands, actually, involved, name on the air, but those people deserve much credit, too. Chuck Hulse pulled into the infield coming out of the northwest turn when his car was in the leader's 94th lap. Hulse then taken out of the race, car number 19, Chuck Hulse. So Jim Shelton's observation was correct on Chuck Hulse. And now we have Jim McElreath and Dan Gurney, the only rookies vying perhaps for the Rookie of the Year honor right now. Man who won this race in 1957, stopping by to see us, Sam Hanks. Sam, I know that you won the race by a matter of split seconds and also lost it and came in second by the same margin. And these leaders are just 21 seconds from third to first and 7 seconds from first to second right now. Make you feel goose pimply?
11: Well, yes, it does, but the race isn't nearly over. We got a long ways to go. Roger's been picking up Parnelli very good. He started off with about a 15-second trail, and he's up to about a 6-second trail now. So it's going to be a real interesting race here from here on out to see what's going to happen.
8: We've had some indication that Parnelli's car might have been coughing a little bit once in a while, have you?
11: Well, it has been. I think he's shutting it off a little sooner than he did. Said he's not running down in the turn as deep as he did. I was just watching him. He's running a little slower than he has been. He's dropped about 2 to 3 miles an hour. That's why Ward is picking him up.
8: In other words, he's driving a smart race then?
11: Well, either that or he's in trouble.
8: Well,
11: because
8: we don't know
11: he made
8: yet.
11: One pass through the pits here and then didn't make a pit stop at his pits. What his trouble was at that time, I couldn't find out, although he was pointing to the engine when he came in.
8: Well, thank you, Sam. As director of racing here at the Speedway, as always, doing a great job, and nice to talk to you as a former winner of the 500.
11: Thank you, Sid.
8: Thank you. Sam Hanks from Pacific Palisades, California. Another man from California stopping by to see us today is a contemporary of ours of sorts. He was a sports announcer before he became a commercial broadcaster and probably one of the best-known commercial voices in the nation, Don Wilson, who has been associated with Jack Benny for some 28 years. Hi, Don.
12: Sid, how are you?
8: Well, you boom over these race cars like nobody's business.
12: How can you stand this year after year? 15 years of this superb job you've been doing. We've been following you out there on the coast. Gene McMasters and the boys at the mobile station there in Beverly Hills, we've been watching you listening to you for years.
8: You got free gas the rest of your life now, Don.
12: Well, I hope so. Had to get the plug in. But this is one of the most thrilling thing I've ever seen. Pictures don't do it justice. And you do such a great job. We're all happy to hear you when we can't be here in person.
8: Well, you're so doggone enthusiastic. You better stay with us, Don.
12: Keep up the good
8: Thank
12: work.
8: Thank you for stopping by.
12: Thank you very much.
8: Don Wilson. And if he can, he might get Jack Benny to bring that Maxwell back as he did several years ago to run here on this track. Now to the north pit, and here's Jack Shapiro.
10: Thank you, Sid. Bobby Grimm has just come in the Moorcroft special number 18. He took off his goggles, took off his helmet, and got out of the car. But before he got out of the car, he reached down into the cockpit and picked up a bolt from out of nowhere and handed it to one of his pit crew members. Bobby is now getting some water, and perhaps a little later I can get him on the air. Now back to the tower.
8: All right, Jack, thank you. And you boys in the pits have done a great job today. And shortly we'll swing around the track and see what's doing at the other remote points. First, a word from Charlie Brockman.
1: Sid, we've been continually talking about Parnelli Jones, Roger Ward, and Len Sutton running 1-2-3. Another name is in the picture now. Roger McCluskey in car number 17 is battling wheel-to-wheel with Sutton for third position. We just went down to timing and scoring to check to make sure they're on the same lap. They are, and they'll be coming by in just a moment. So it's perhaps McCluskey has moved into third. We'll see as they come down. No, Sutton has third position back with McCluskey running fourth and Troy Ruttman running fifth. Right behind him. So there's a real battle for third, fourth, and fifth, about 20 seconds behind the lead. Now back to Sid.
8: All right, Charlie, let's swing around the track now and see if we have any bits of comment. Just a few seconds apiece. We have 1 minute before our next break. From, first of all, the number one turn and Bill Frosch.
5: Wind is the great factor down here, Sid. You have to ride low on this turn in order not to get your car caught sidewise. So they're riding it low down here and taking it easy. Back to you, Sid.
8: Number two turn, Howard Bell.
3: Howard? We're right here, Sid, and one thing we have noticed the past several laps is that Troy Ruttman in car number 26 has been, seems to have been experiencing just a little handling problem in this number two turn. We don't know if it may be the cross breeze or his car itself, but we have noticed that point. Back to you, Sid.
8: Okay, Howard, fine. Bernie Herman on the back stretch. Bernie, come in.
4: We've been noticing with interest the duel between Parnelli Jones and Roger Ward, and Parnelli, when he gets about halfway down this backstretch, always turns his head right to see where Roger is, and Roger isn't too far behind. The last time, about 600 feet. Parnelli just passed us, and here comes Roger Ward now in car number three. Okay, Sid.
8: All right, we'll pick up the third and fourth turns when we come back to you. Number five, Bud Tingelstad, the constant hot car, just coming in for a pit stop, and we'll break now for 60 seconds. Stay tuned for the greatest spectacle in racing. Back in the Master Control Tower at Indianapolis once again, we're on the 107th lap, and 98, Parnelli Jones still in the lead, and Roger Ward sneaking up on him a bit. Dan Gurney pulled into the grass in the southwest turn, short of the midway point of the race, and the report here is he was out of the race. We have not heard that word from our reporter in that area. Perhaps Bill Frost should give us more information. We have not seen that report before of Dan Gurney being out of the race. We'll consider it unofficial. Now from Helena, Montana, from KCAP radio station, Bob Davis is here, and he has a sack or something with him, Bob. You said you wanted to stop by.
13: Why, as a matter of fact, yes. Sid, you know, the fellows over in Helena, Montana are great racing fans and so on and so forth. They feel like they know you, you know, very well because they hear you so often. We have this little presentation appointing you an honorary mayor of Helena, Montana, and you are in charge of stagecoach and buckboard traffic in... This comes from Mayor Johnson. Remember,
8: Thank you, sir.
13: This with our greetings from Helena, of course, and everyone in Helena.
8: Last Chance Gulch, it says. That is I, all right.
13: That's right. That's Last Chance Gulch, where they found all the gold. And speaking of gold, Sid, I would like to have you people, if you would, present this to the man who comes in last, because Montana people have a love for the underdog, man who runs a good race. We have here a gold nuggets here worth at least $70 to $100 in the free market.
8: That'll be Bob Veith. He's already out of the race.
13: All fine and dandy. And also we have a gold pan here. All of this from the Helena Junior Chamber of Commerce, Sid. And
8: thank you so much, Bob. Thank you for coming by.
13: Thank you, Sid.
8: Hope I get the proper respect for Mr. Agabash and Mr. Brockman here for being the mayor of Last Chance Gulch. Thank you very much, Bob Davis from Helena. Now here's Jack Shapiro in the North Pit.
10: Thank you, Sid. I have with me Bobby Grimm, who is just out of the race after running very nearly 100 laps, or were you past 100, Bob?
14: Well, I don't know for sure yet, Jack. I didn't get the count.
10: What happened to it, Bob?
14: Well, I was throwing too much oil, and the officials claimed it too dangerous, and our black flag, which I think is a good deal, because I was slipping and sliding all over the place.
10: Did you have any serious slides?
14: Well, I spun twice in the number three turn earlier, and that's the reason I came in a little premature for my first pit stop.
10: I noticed when you came in and got out of the machine, you reached down in the cockpit and pulled up a bolt. Does that have anything to do with the oil that was being thrown?
14: I have an idea. It's a stud broken off from somewhere, and it's very possible that's where the oil is coming from.
10: Well, thanks a lot, Bobby, for stopping by and running better racing luck next year, will you?
14: Well, I hope so, Jack. Thank you.
10: Thank you, Bob. Well, now back to the tower.
8: All right, Jack, thank you. And to Bill Frosch in the number one turn. Bill?
5: Well, we can just now see the pit crew pulling Dan Gurney's car out toward the grass, toward the creek on the infield, past the pit wall, and on out of the pits itself. On around the turn, and then out of the car, the crew is doing the job. That's all for number 34, the Harvey Aluminum Special. Now back to the tower.
8: Well, it was a good try, and that was the only other unusual engine in the race this year. The Novi's did not make the race, nor did the John Zink track burner cars with their turbine engine, but this rear-engine Buick stock block engine, a lot of aluminum in the automobile, did make the race, and that was the only unusual one. And Fred, I suppose you might agree with Louis Meyer, who thinks that someday these lighter cars and rear-engine cars will monopolize the speedway.
2: Yes, it's highly possible they will, because when and if they get ready for rear-engine cars with Meyer Drakes in them, they'll, of course, have a little lighter engine in them, because it is a coming thing, but it won't be overnight. And here comes Roger Ward into the pits for his pit stop.
8: Roger Ward, number three in the south pit. Let's see if John Peterson can pick him up. Johnny, can you see him?
3: Right, Sid? Roger Ward, right down here to our immediate right. He's getting rubber all the way around. Maybe that left front is going to stay on. So far it has. Roger taking a big swig of water. Now he tosses that cup up over his head. The right rear finally being banged down on tight. There go the air jacks. Roger Ward off and running. Back to you, Sid.
8: That was a fast one. We'll be back in 10 seconds. Now station identification. This is the Indianapolis Motor Speedway Network.
15: The standing of the leaders now at the end of 100 laps. 100 laps or 250 miles. Halfway point. And the halfway trophy will be awarded to Parnelli Jones, number 98, the leader at that time, at a speed of 138.493. And we're just about up to last year's record at this time. Jim Rathman at 138.742. And barring any further yellow light, the next breakdown at 275 miles could well be another new track record. 138.493 at this time, 100 miles, halfway, 100 laps rather, 250 miles. And the standings as follows. 98, Jones first. 3, Roger Ward second. 7, Len Sutton third. 17, Roger McCluskey fourth. 26, Troy Ruttman moving into fifth position. 27, Don Davis sixth. 15, Jim McElreath seventh. Eddie Sachs in car number 2 is eighth. Number 44, Jim Rathman ninth. And car number 5, Bud Tingelstad is 10th. I can feel the tension and excitement behind me, and as I turn around, I'm right. It's J.C. Agajanian, the owner of the Agajanian Willer Battery Special, and their car is running first and has been since the day began, which is something new at Indianapolis, Aggie, and I know how you probably feel right now.
16: Boy, I'm really thrilled, Sid. This is tremendous.
15: I've never heard you so speechless.
16: Well, I've got to brag about my driver and my car and the Willard Battery Company that have sponsored me all through the month. It's been tremendous. I've been high all year, all month, Sid.
15: Well, if the car keeps it up, you know, you'll have another new record. No one's ever won this race leading every lap.
16: Well, that's real great, and I'm real thrilled. I'm so proud of them. We had a little trouble a little while ago, Sid. I guess you told your fans that the car pulled in.
15: Yes, we wonder why it came through and didn't stop, Ag.
16: My chief mechanic, John Polson, said that he figures that the brakes were galling on him and that he had lost his brakes for a while, and it seems like they've come back. We feel that he has some drag on it, however, because he's not running up to speeds that we feel he could run easily. He's running 146 and 7 now, and I believe he stretched the lead. When I left the pits, it sounded like he was stretching it out. I don't know what the difference is between him and Ward. Did Ward stop?
15: Yes, Ward just stopped, and I want to correct myself. I got a little carried away with you here, too. Parnelli hasn't led every lap, almost every lap.
16: Almost every lap. I think Foyt had one or two laps.
15: That's right.
16: And I'm real proud of my team. They're great. Thank you, Sid. It's nice to be here.
15: I want to say hi to brother Ben, who's a great football player with the Green Bay Packers and other pro teams. Ben, nice to have you in Indianapolis with us.
17: Thank you very much. It's really an honor and a pleasure to be here. It's just a wonderful spectacle, and the Willard Battery people were real nice to us, and God's with us. Maybe we'll win this one for Casey.
15: You feel like kicking about anything today?
17: Oh,
15: nothing to kick about, have you?
17: No, not at all. I'd like to say hello to Larry and Lenny and Louie and Lori at home that are listening, though. I bet you they're excited.
15: That's a backfield for you. Thanks, Ben, very much for stopping by. And J.C. and John Harbison from Willard Battery, just say hi back there in Cleveland.
18: Hi back there in Cleveland.
15: Very good. Thanks for stopping by. Thank you, sir.
18: Thanks, Ag.
15: We'll see you later. Right. Well, there's a happy crew right now, and they're hoping they can keep it up. We have a new record at 250, or rather almost a new record at 250 miles, and if we can keep the yellow flag out, we should have another new record at 275 miles. The most time the lead ever changed hands during a race was during the 1960 event. It changed hands 29 times, but it has not changed hands today, but once to A.J. Foyt and back to Parnelli Jones. Right, Charlie?
1: Right, Sid, and there's a real battle going on now for second place with Roger McCluskey, Len Sutton, and Troy Ruttman. Roger Ward, by stopping at the pit, now is running 52 seconds behind the lead, with the pit stop coming up for the other leaders. Ward must have dropped back to about sixth position behind Don Davis. Davis a little farther back, but Sutton, McCluskey, and Troy Ruttman are wheel-to-wheel, and they have been for about 15 or 20 laps. They'll all be stopping shortly, and so those pit stops will be very important. Back to you, Sid.
15: Might say Jim Herdebees, who started 29th in his Jim Robbins special, is in 13th position right now, and that's the boy who set some records here for the fastest run in 1960 for the qualification. Almost got that 150-mile-an-hour lap. And they say it's pretty tough to win this thing from way back in the field, but Hurtubise is still charging. We have half the race to go. Now, we'll be back with more information for you from the world's greatest race course in 60 seconds. Now, stay tuned for the greatest spectacle in racing. Sid Collins back here at Indianapolis once again, watching number 7, Len Sutton, a leader card, 500 Roadster, come in for a pit stop, and John Peterson should be standing next to them. Johnny, can you see them? John Peterson in the south pit. Can you pick up Len Sutton's pit stop? Very possibly he has run over to see if he could get a better vantage point, go back and get his microphone, bring the cable over, but he's already out of the pit, so it doesn't make much difference now. So Sutton is back on the racetrack, now running in second position on the tower, and Roger Ward unofficially has dropped to sixth place on the tower with these pit stop changes on the 118th lap. So unofficially at 118, we have first Parnelli Jones, second Len Sutton, and third Roger McCluskey. Let's have the official rundown now at the end of 110 laps, and we have a new track record as we anticipated without the yellow flag. 110 laps, 275 miles, 139.107. Roger McCluskey, the boy in third place, coming in for a pit stop right now. He overshot his pit. He's allowed to go over one more, but not past the second one, and they're pushing him back, and that took about 4 seconds, and now the change is being made. Number 17, the Bell Truck Line Special, working very hard, making a complete tire change and refueling here on the 118th lap, and Luke Walton is standing by at the center pit. Luke, come in.
18: Yes, sir. I have Chuck Pulse, who's out of the race. Chuck, what went wrong?
19: Well, I figure I lost a cam gear or something. I might be able to cam. It's all about something. They were running real good up to that point. They always do, you know, because that's one of the things that happens real fast.
18: Chuck, this is the first time for you to race here, isn't it?
19: Yes, it is. This is my rookie year.
18: What do you think of the 500 now?
19: I like it very much. It's an interesting race to run, and it's just really great.
18: You'll be back next year.
19: I sure will.
18: Thank you very much, Chuck Hulse, and now back to the tower and sit.
15: Okay, Luke, and Freddie has a comment on Troy Ruttman's car.
2: Troy Ruttman's car is starting to smoke excessively, and it's smoking not only down the straightaway, but it's smoking in the corner when he gets back on it, too. And I don't know, his time hasn't been checked recently, has it, Charlie? Let's get a lap time on him, find out how we're doing there, if it's dropping off any miles per hour.
5: I might come in with some information. McCluskey, by overshooting that pit, that was a costly error. His pit stop was 41 seconds compared to Sutton's 20 seconds. And so McCluskey, who was battling in a position with Sutton, is now 20 seconds behind him. And Len Sutton has a 20-second edge on McCluskey. Ruttman now is in second place if he continues, although the way that car is acting, I doubt that it's going to go another 80 laps. But Ruttman currently is in second place, and when all the pit stops have been made, it should shake down just like it was, except McCluskey has lost 20 precious seconds to Len Sutton. Sid?
15: Eb Rose has just made a pit stop in the J.H. Rose Special number 86. He's back on the track, and let's continue now with this new track record of 139.107, the old record set by A.J. Foyt in 1961 of 138.759 at the end of 110 laps or 275 miles. First at that time was number 98, Parnelli Jones. Second, car number 3, Roger Ward. Third, number 7, Len Sutton. Fourth, number 17, Roger McCluskey. And fifth, number 26, Troy Ruttman. Sixth, number 27, Don Davis. Number 2, Eddie Sachs, moved up to 7th place. Number 15, Jim McElreath, 8th. Number 44, Jim Rathman, 9th. And number 54, Bobby Marshman, 10th. At the end of 110 laps, or 275 miles. Roger Ward officially stopped for 23 and a half seconds for fuel, right front, right rear, and left rear tires. And Eddie Sachs has just made a pit stop and going back out on the racetrack in the Dean Autolite Special, car number 2. Sachs and Foyt gave us the big show last year, and this year is divided between Jones, for a while Foyt, now Roger Ward and Len Sutton, and it's a real battle, and we're in the 120th lap of a 200-lap event in Indianapolis, Indiana, in perfect racing weather. The man who came forward to win this race from the furthest starting positions were both starting in the 28th spot, Louis Meyer in 1936 and the first winner, Ray Haroon, back in 1911. Some of the good boys really started back in the pack today, and some are still running. Jim Hurtubise, who started in the 10th row in 29th spot. Troy Ruttman in car number 26, who started 30th. Eb Rose started 32nd. Jimmy Daywall started 33rd. He's out of the race. Bob Christie went out in the accident, and he started in 31st position. Freddie, which car was that? I glanced up and saw some smoke as he went by.
2: That's Troy Ruttman. He's smoking excessively now. He was smoking quite a bit earlier, but it's starting to smoke badly now. So he's got two things wrong with it. Either he's...

0: 1960, and he ran second three times in this show. He's still in the race. They put on four tires. The fuel is... They seem to be having a little trouble with the fuel now. They've got the fuel out. The car is coming down off the jacks. You might have heard the air jack being released. And now they're pushing him on out. And there's Jim Rathman back in the race. A very quick pit stop, almost faster than we could describe it to you, Sid.
1: You know-how and split-second timing must be behind every move a driver makes here in this isolated world of speed on the racetrack. Tactics and strategy all important. The margin for error is slim and the penalty is very high, as we've seen today in several cases. On the turns, the drivers face the biggest challenge. Every turn here is different. A main peril is wind. The car will fishtail while cornering in a high wind. Going into a turn at about 170 miles per hour, a driver must know exactly where to ease off. Not too soon, or his average speed drops. Not too late, or he skids against the wall. As he approaches the turn, the driver gradually lets up on the gas, and to a limited degree, engine compression slows the car to the speed he wants. Entering the turn, he feathers the throttle, holding the speed constant through the first quarter. And then he gives it just enough gas to make all four wheels drift, carrying the car toward the outside of the turn in a wide arc, so it comes into the straightaway at the maximum speed possible, ready for another burst of acceleration. It takes a real pro and a real expert to do all this every time he goes around, 800 times around turns here at Indianapolis in 200 laps. At the midpoint of the race, 250 miles, the yellow light has been on for 28 minutes and 1 51 hundred seconds. And now another call in from the north pit area, and let's call back Jack Shapiro.
0: Thank you, Sid. Another former champion just pulling out, having picked up tires and fuel, skids a little as he takes off. Troy Ruttman, the 1952 champion, car number 26, and he's running down the pit line and back in the race, back to the tower.
1: Okay, and let's watch those pit stops very carefully, fellas, as you have been doing all day long, because they are going to be the make or break point in this race, I do believe, unless one of the cars conks on the straightaway, which evidently with Troy's smoke problem there might be a difficulty, and also Parnelli had a bit of a cough before. Freddie?
2: Sid, as far as Troy Ruttman's smoke problem is concerned, I'm more inclined to believe it's a leak, because I had the glasses on him when he came into the pits with the Jim Robbins special, and he came in holding out his goggles, so he's getting apparently a tremendous amount of oil. Uh-oh, here comes Parnelli Jones in trouble. He's making a pit stop, and without brakes, he's in a little bit of a bind.
1: Well, let's pick up that pit stop. It's coming into Luke Walton's area. Right in front of him, number 98. Luke, can you see him?
3: Capture him, boy.
1: They're trying to grab the car. It's going too far past the pit, I believe. I don't know if he's going to make it or not. He's slowing down. They're trying to grab it. They've got it in time. He might be down in Johnny Peterson's area. Who is closest to Parnelli Jones, gentlemen? Well, I guess we are up here. John Peterson in the south pit. John?
4: Rubber being changed, Sid, on Parnelli Jones. Again, he takes a big swig of that water. The right front and the right rear being changed for sure. I can't get farther out into the pit wall to see exactly how much rubber was moved on that left side. The car is still up on its jacks. It's being cleaned for him now. His windshield's being cleaned for him. There's a smoke puff and a little actual fire extinguisher down there. Nothing seriously, because the jack's dropping down and he's on his way again. We got him in about 37 seconds on that pit stop, but that's unofficial. Sid, back to you.
1: All right, with that brake problem, Freddie, how's that going to affect the driving on the track?
2: Well, actually, Parnelli can run out here at about 146 miles an hour without use of brakes. He's a very adept individual. They have the car handling well, and it's too bad that he lost so much time in the pits, but mostly his time was lost coming into the pits, not in the pit stop itself, because of the delayed action. He did a beautiful and adept and expert job of bringing that car in, believe me. Guys with brakes can't bring him in that good half the time.
1: Thank you, Fred. Now, fans, stay tuned for the greatest spectacle in racing. Back in the Master Control Tower once again at the 127th lap. And we're having such a switching of position with the pit stops that the tower is undoubtedly incorrect right now. Pete DiPaolo won this race in 1925. The first man to average 100 miles per hour is standing alongside. And this year we had a man in time trials average 150 miles an hour. And right now, Pete, we're up heading for another new record if we bar our caution flags.
5: Sid, I'm sure there's going to be another record. Unquestionably, I'm pulling for old Troy Ruttman. He's doing a beautiful job.
1: What about these other boys in their contention? He's going to have to move through a thick pack, isn't he?
5: He's driving a smart race. smarter than he's ever driven, isn't he, Freddie?
6: Well, Pete, you should know. You're an expert. You won this race. Thank you. Right. Pete DiPaolo, who won the race here in 1925, has told us his pick for the winner of this race, Troy Ruttman, and he might do it because he's certainly moving right now, unofficially, at 127 laps out of 200. Troy is in second position. Second position. Freddie, we have a wire here from Earl Cooper. Remember your old buddy out there in California?
2: Oh, I sure do. That's wonderful. By the way, I have a wire here. I have a wire here too from a very lovely lady, Betty Skelton from Detroit, and she wishes Godspeed to all the boys. And you know, Betty Skelton is one of the
6: fastest drivers.
2: Lady drivers, water skier, you name it, she does it.
6: Well, Betty Skelton has always done very well in speed events herself and testing of automobiles too. And I'm sorry we can't acknowledge all these telegrams that we're receiving. We apologize. We thank you so much for thinking of us. Charlie, what'd you find out downstairs at the timer's floor?
7: All right, Sid. Roger Ward is the leader of the race. Parnelli Jones is almost a lap behind now. He's running just ahead of Roger. He dropped to sixth place with that pit stop and the slow entry to the pits. Roger Ward is the leader with Troy Ruttman running second. And running in third position is Don Davis. Fourth is Len Sutton. And then Troy Ruttman. Troy Ruttman, though, has dropped back, and Sutton has just passed Ruttman, so there's going to be a little switching around of the positions. But in any event, Parnelli Jones is in sixth position behind Roger McCluskey. Now, we'll try to sort this thing out, Sid, and give you some intervals. But Roger Ward is the leader of the race at this point as he has completed 129 laps.
6: Thank you very much, Charlie. We have a new track record at 120 laps, or 300 miles, 139.608 miles per hour. 139.608, a new record, breaking the one set by A.J. Foyt last year of 138.204. At that time, 120 laps, or 300 miles, it was number 98, Jones first, 26, Ruttman second, 2, Eddie Sachs moving into third at that point, 27, Don Davis fourth, 3, Roger Ward fifth, number 7, Len Sutton sixth, 44, Jim Rathman seventh, 17, Roger McCluskey eighth, 54, Bobby Marshman ninth, and number 15, Jim McElreath tenth. Another new record today. If they keep this up, we will have a new record for the 500 miles. But we're on the 130th lap right now on the racetrack, and those were the figures at the end of 120 laps. 325 miles are gone. Fred?
2: I'm looking for a new record of about 141.350, for I'm in a pool for that amount.
6: Well, you're in a pool. Well, we certainly hope you win the pool, Fred. But that's about the way it should go if things stay steady, because the qualification average was 2 miles per hour faster than last year, and the start of the race has been 2 miles per hour faster, and right now they're edging up on pulling away from last year's records to get up 1 or 2 miles per hour more than the last time. Eddie Sachs in car number 2 stopped for fuel and 4 tires in the pits for 30 seconds on the 120th lap. Lloyd Ruby in the Anstead Thompson Industries car stopped on lap 110 for 4 tires and fuel. And the time of Len Sutton's stop, which was a bit long, 22 and a half seconds. It's amusing to call 22 seconds long for a pit stop, but these boys are doing them in 17 to 20, 21. But that's a good pit stop nevertheless. The sky is just slightly overcast. The sun has disappeared for a few moments, which is good here. It keeps the heat down. We have Elmer George and the Sarkis Tarzian special coming into his pit area now in the extreme south end of the pit area for a stop. And, of course, from now on, we'll have strategy trying to get the fellas ready for the final gun of the race. In the south pit, standing by for the change, is John Peterson. Johnny?
4: Paul Russell in this car, the Sarkis Tarzian car, number 21 that just came in. A.J. Foyt is standing by. They're trying to talk to Paul. Now, Paul's struggling to get out of the car. It's a tight fit. Elmer George originally was in this car. They're trying to help Paul Russo out of the car. Now he's up on his feet, scrambling to get over the side. A.J. Foyt with the goggles around his neck, moving into the cockpit, trying to get in. Tires being changed here in front of us. Now they got an extinguisher going underneath the car. A.J. Foyt is jumping out of the car, batting at his pant legs as he gets out of the car. Now he goes back and looks into the cockpit. No more play from that extinguisher at the moment. Now A.J. Foyt back into this car. It's number 21, the Sarkis Tarzian special. Paul Russell out of the car, the burnt rubber heavy on his face. A.J. Foyt now settles down into that cockpit. The car still not moving. working on the harness, trying to get it adjusted. This car's had three drivers since the start of the race. Now the car's off its air jacks, down on the pavement, still working to get AJ strapped into that automobile. The car still not moving. Down here to our immediate left, A.J. Foyt, last year's winner, taking over this car number 21, driven originally by Elmer George, then relieved by Paul Russo, and now A.J. Foyt for having trouble getting the seat harness to fit. Paul Russo, a shorter, heavier set man, had it adjusted for him. Now he bends over, talking very earnestly to A.J. Foyt. It's a very calm type of desperate haste here in this pit area. And now A.J. Foyt hits that throttle, revs it up a bit, and now they've got him moving, and A.J. Foyt goes out back into the race in car number 21, the Sarkisian Special. Back to you in the tower, Sid.
1: Okay, John, thank you very much. I guess Foyt really wants to run today. He's trying to get back in this situation if he can, and he's back on the racetrack. Here's Mickey Thompson, who brought some cars here to the track this year with the radical new design we've been telling you about. Dan Gurney, his fine sports car champion, driving for him, and Mick, about halfway through the race, the car conked out. What happened to it?
8: The engine was running perfect. The rear end went out in the car, something we definitely didn't expect to happen.
1: Well, you checked it, though, I trust.
8: Yes, we did. I just want to say that Dan was doing a terrific job, and I want to thank everybody that sent us telegrams and everything. And we really tried hard for that stock block, and I think we'll be back here next year. Dan said he wants to be back, and I think next year we'll do a lot
1: of
8: better.
1: You prove something, Mickey, about rear engine cars?
8: Well, as I told you before, said when we came here, we figured if we qualified the car that we had done something that hadn't been done in years, and that we'd be very, very happy if we did it. We did do it.
1: Well, Mick, thanks for stopping by, and if you travel those long land speed records yourself, good luck to you again.
8: Thanks again.
1: Thank you. Mickey Thompson, Harvey Aluminum Special, car number 34. I just reached over here and popped Freddie Agabation's binoculars, and it's right against his eye. Fred, I'm very sorry. I turned around and didn't see you had the glasses on.
2: It's all right. Happens in the best of families.
1: Nothing personal.
2: The eye still works anyway.
1: Good. You get an accident, an injury up here in the broadcast booth. We're really in trouble. Charlie, I think you've been checking the intervals. I'll get to you now in just 1 minute after we pause 60 seconds for a word. Stay tuned for the greatest spectacle in racing. Back at Indianapolis once again, and now to give you our unofficial rundown from the Tower of the Leaders, here's Charlie Brockman.
7: All right, Sid, we have five cars running on the same lap right now. Five cars running on the same lap. Roger Ward has a 19-second lead over Len Sutton, who is running second. The two leader-card cars are running 1-2. In third position is Troy Ruttman, and he's right behind Sutton. In fourth position is Roger McCluskey, 28 seconds behind the lead. In fifth position is Don Davis, and he is 45 seconds behind. 45 seconds behind the lead. Now we see that Bobby Marshman has moved up into the sixth spot, and they're still rearranging a little bit. Beyond that point, we're not exactly certain, although we know that Parnelli Jones now is a lap behind. And also Eddie Sachs is in the position up in there, too. Marshman has made a pit stop, and so that possibly will change his position in that order. But we're sure of the first four cars, with Ward first and Sutton second, 19 seconds behind, Ruttman right behind Sutton, and Roger McCluskey fourth, 28 seconds behind. There you are, Sid.
1: Thank you very much, Charlie. A little while ago, I promised to go to turn number three and number four for Lou Palmer and Jim Shelton, and so much has happened here, we haven't gotten around to them. So, boys, if you'll come in, first of all, number three, Lou Palmer.
9: Right, we're watching that duel between Sutton and also former winner Troy Ruttman. Troy taking the turns in his usual style, a little bit different than anybody else. He seems to almost dirt car it through the area here, on and off the throttle, on again, off again, on and through, but whatever the style, it's doing the job for him. However, we also note that Troy has taken Sutton at least two times here in the turn in that duel for second spot, but each time they come around again, Sutton has managed to creep out in front, so it may be straightaway speed bothering Troy Ruttman at this point. We don't know. They're coming by now. It's Sutton and then Troy Ruttman, and the smoke's still in evidence from Troy's car, but that doesn't seem to bother him much either. Back to you in the tower, Sid.
1: All right, Lou, thank you very much for that graphic description. Now to number four turn and Jim Shelton.
4: Well, I take a moment, Sid, and we might have a real spoiler in a man by the name of Eddie Sachs here. He has been driving a good, cool race, and especially so in this number four corner where people have been having trouble coming out of the number four and on to the straightaway there. However, speaking of that, I think we didn't have enough rubber on this track for the groove earlier, and that may be the reason that they got into so much difficulty. Now back to you, Sid.
1: All right, we have the leaders at the end of 130 laps we'd like to give you right now. 130 laps of 325 miles. A new track record for this distance as well. 139.087, a little bit slower than the previous record at 300 miles. The leader was number 3, Roger Ward. Second, number 26, Troy Ruttman. Third, number 7, Len Sutton. Fourth, 17, Roger McCluskey. Fifth, number 2, Eddie Sachs. Sixth, 27, Don Davis. Seventh, 54, Bobby Marshman. Eighth, 98, Parnelli Jones. Ninth, number 15, Jim McElreath. And 10th, car number 5, Bud Tingelstad. Now we have about 20 seconds for Luke Walton in the center pit. Luke, come in.
10: Yes, Sid, Bud Tingelstad just came into the pits and he was pointing to the hood. And Judd Phillips raised the hood and they're working with the engines out there. He also pointed to the right front tire. The right front tire was replaced by Tom Herman. Now they have the electric starter out there trying to get the engine started again. And they have the hood up. This is not a routine pit stop, Sid. They're working with the engine. And now Judd Phillips signals to the man on the electric starter to stop it for a moment. He wants to take a look at it. Now Carl Nozzle is looking at the engine too. Now they have the starter working again, and they're trying to get Bud Tingelstad's engine going again so that he can get back into the race. Having a little engine trouble, as Freddie Aggravation would say, a little malfunction there in the engine. Bud is still in the cockpit, and he's beginning to have a countenance of showing some concern. They're trying to have the starter on now and trying to get this engine started. Bud Tingelstad in the pit. This is a long pit stop for him. There they go, trying to get that engine started again. Maybe you can hear it in the background here, what they're trying to do. And now Carl Nozzle signals to stop the electric starter. He's going to have to give the engine a little bit of attention here. And while he's giving it some attention, back to the tower and sit.
1: Now we'll pause 10 seconds for station identification. This is the Indianapolis Motor Speedway Network. Back in Indianapolis once again, and Troy Ruttman's car is still coughing and smoking considerably here as Roger Ward is running easily on the main stretch, almost all by himself, followed by Jim Herdebeest, but of course that's not the order at all. He's just next in the lineup here as they come by in front of us, then 21 Elmer George's car with A.J. Foyt as the driver coming by. On lap 133, Bobby Marshman in car 54 stopped for 31 seconds for fuel, water, and four tires, and the race right now is in the 140th lap. 60 laps to go with our leader, Roger Ward, who won this race in 1959. The leader card, 500 Roadsters, running 1, 2, 3, and 7. 7, Len Sutton. 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Watson, the master automobile chassis builder and mechanic here at the Speedway. They call A.J. Watson the head, meaning brains, meaning genius in mechanical output. And he certainly has proved that year after year, having the majority of cars that he builds up in the front of the pack. Sutton in car number 7 was 18 seconds behind the leader, Roger Ward, on the 139th lap. 18 seconds behind his leader. This is a situation similar to the Moira Rose Bill Holland days when the two teammates were fighting for position. And now number 26, Troy Ruttman, is coming into the north pit. And let's see if Jack Shapiro is standing by to see what the situation is here for this pit stop. He's unbuckling his helmet. Jack, can you see him?
0: Yes, I can, Sid. He's getting out of the car. It looks as though Troy may be through for the day. He was running pretty hard when he was in there. He's quite a ways down the pit wall from us. I'll check and see if I can't get him to talk to us. They're not even unbuttoning the car. They're just letting it sit there. Evidently, they're all done. We'll have a further report for you if we can get it, Sid. Back to the tower.
1: Thank you very much, Jack Shapiro. Troy Ruttman standing. We can see him from here without our glasses. Taking a sip of beverage now. And as Jack reported to you, he's motioning to his crew, trying to tell what happened, but whatever it was, it's too late to get back in this 500-mile race this year. I have a telegram here, Fred, from Johnny Mann, saying he was, I'm listening, would rather be there still in the hospital, but feel okay. So he did hear your message a little while ago.
2: Oh, that's happy fine. To hear that. Best of luck to you, John.
1: Well, we still have Roger Ward and Len Sutton running 1-2, and Ruttman, Troy Ruttman is up on the tower as in third position, but of course that will be changed as he's dropped out of the race. And we'll recap for you the cars out of the 500 mile race at this time unofficially, and also see how many are still running. Cars out of the race: number 1, AJ Foyt;
6: Foyt, the driver, is back in another car, the Sarkis Tarzian Special. But the car number one, A.J. Foyt, the national champion car and last year's winning car, is out. Number four, Shorty Templeman, is out. Number nine, Dick Rathman. 18, Bobby Grimm. 19, Chuck Hulse. 26, Troy Ruttman. 29, Bob Christie. 32, Eddie Johnson. 34, Dan Gurney. 45, Jack Turner. 53, Paul Goldsmith. 62, Paul Russo. 67, Chuck Rohde. 79, Jimmy DeWald. 83, Alan Crowe. 88, Gene Hartley. And 96, Bob Veith. Those are the cars we have listed now as being out of the race. Charlie?
7: Sid, I'm not sure whether you mentioned Shorty Templeman or not, but Shorty is still running. He made that long pit stop, as you'll recall, and he is still in the race. So we'll make that correction. Other than that, the check tallies with our list, and we'll go on from there.
6: And I stand corrected, and you're perfectly right, Charlie. Shorty Templeman should not have been included. He is still on the racetrack in the Bill Forbes Racing Team Special, and I thank you for the information. We still have Roger Ward in first and Len Sutton in second. Moving into third now is Roger McCluskey. Fourth is Eddie Sachs in car number two, and fifth, number 27, Don Davis on the 143rd lap. Now stay tuned for the greatest spectacle in racing. We're back in the Master Control Tower once again with Roger Ward running steadily right in front of his teammate. Charlie has the clock on him to determine the distance for us in just a few moments. And a man has been standing outside the booth we invited to come by is the Vice President of Dean Van Lines Company in Long Beach, California, and Director of Advertising, Mr. Chris Christian. We've been waiting for Al Dean to come by here, too. In fact, we invited several car owners, Chris, to stop by today, but I think this is the hectic type of a day where no one knows they can leave that pit or not, and I'm glad you came over to see how Eddie Sachs is doing.
11: Well, thank you very much, old buddy. We're doing pretty well. I see we're running in fourth position now, and I look for better things to come.
6: Well, the Dean Autolite car has been slowly moving through the field. Eddie said he liked that position of 27th to start, which we found hard to believe, but he's proved he could move up to fourth, which is phenomenal.
11: It certainly is. We have to give a lot of credit to Eddie. He's done a magnificent job. He was in 27th position. That's a long way back, Sid.
6: I said hello earlier, and you might add your comments to Norm Hall, your other original driver you brought here to the Speedway for the Dean car this year in the Methodist Hospital.
11: I certainly hope he recovers fast. He's a wonderful boy, a real great competitor, and we hope he does very well.
6: Thanks, Chris, for stopping
11: Thanks.
6: Over.
11: Hello to Long Beach, huh?
6: Very good. To Long Beach, California. We had 39 radio stations in California carrying the broadcast today more than any other state. Now to Luke Walton in the center pit. Come in, Luke.
10: Sid, an interesting note about the race in the center pit area particularly. There's been a lot of magneto trouble today. Usually there is some magneto trouble with the cars, but today there seems to be more magneto trouble than anything else. But Tinglestad came in, and it was magneto trouble he was suffering. And Judd Phillips and Carl Nozzle placed an entire new magneto in, and Tinglestad is back in the race on the track. Now back to the tower and Sid.
6: All right, Luke, thank you. At 140 miles, correction, 140 laps of 350 miles, another new track record. 139.474 miles per hour. The old record set last year by Eddie Sachs of 138.113, so we're over 1 mile per hour faster. And Freddie predicted over 2 miles an hour faster this year for the race, and that may come true barring any further incident. At the end of 140 laps, we had the leaders as follows. Number three, Roger Ward, in the leader card, 500 Roadster first. Number seven, the teammate car, Len Sutton second. Number 26, Troy Ruttman, in the Jim Robbins Special, third. Number 17, Roger McCluskey in the Bell Truckline car, fourth. Number two, Eddie Sachs in the Dean Autolite Special, fifth. Number 27, Don Davis, the J.H. Rose Truckline Special, sixth. 98, the Agajanian Willer Battery Special was seventh, with Parnelli Jones driving. Number 15, Jim McElry, the C.O. Prather Special, was eighth. Number 54, the Bryan Heating and Cooling Special, Bobby Marshman driving, ninth. And number 44, Jim Rathman, the Simonized Vista Special, was 10th. 2 hours, 30 minutes, 33 and 97 hundred seconds, 139.474, a new track record for 350 miles. Charlie?
7: Sid, we might give you the intervals now. That standing was at the end of 140 laps, and of course it's changed a little since then. The board shows 148 laps now. We're nearing 150. And Ward is leading Sutton, his teammate, by 18 seconds, and it seems to be steady at 18 seconds, so they both seem to be running about the same speed. But Roger McCluskey is picking up Len Sutton, so he's also, in turn, picking up Roger Ward. At our last clocking, McCluskey was 25 seconds behind. And Eddie Sachs in fourth is 35 seconds off the pace. Bobby Marshman is 44 seconds behind. And Don Davis is 46 seconds behind. Those cars are all running on the same lap, the first six cars. And Parnelli Jones in number 98 is a lap behind. And there, that's the way it stands at the moment, Sid.
1: Well, these races, thank you, Charlie, become closer and closer. There were 23 and 2,700 seconds between Ward and Rathman when Ward won in 1959. 12 and 6,700 seconds between Rathman and Ward when Rathman won in 1960. And 8 and 2,800 seconds between Foyt and Sachs when Foyt won last year. So this is getting to be almost impossible to determine till the final few laps of the race because they keep on charging. And it's a matter of blinking your eyes a few times and you have a closer interval here, which we're having as the day progresses. And, of course, we like them like this, exciting and fast and no injuries. And in case you left your radio, which I doubt if you're a race fan, and came back, Jack Turner's condition reported as fairly good. He was involved in the main stretch mishap early in the race and was taken to the Methodist Hospital. On the 19th lap, this occurred, knocking four cars out of the race. But Jack Turner is okay, and he had another accident last year further down the main stretch, and we're very happy to report that condition. Troy Ruttman in car number 26 officially now has left the race when the leader was on his 142nd lap, 142. So Troy, who won this race in 1952, was charging today and had a good chance perhaps to do it again, but wasn't able to come through. You know, last year tragedy marred the Memorial Day holiday for far too many American families. There were those who lost loved ones in holiday traffic accidents. So if you must drive today, think of your family, says the Indiana Office of Traffic Safety. Drive with heightened alertness, heightened concentration, and a lightened foot on the accelerator. Keep this a happy holiday for your family. Well, we'll swing around the track once again and find out what is doing at our remote points, the number one turn, and Bill Frosch.
9: Where things have certainly not quieted down but become good driving. And one thing we haven't mentioned, Sid, is that apron that comes out from the pit, which is certainly doing a grand safety job by giving these boys coming out halfway into this short chute down here before they have to get up in the track and the other racing boys. Back to you, Sid.
1: Number two turn, Howard Bell. Howard, what's doing out there?
12: Well, everything seems to be fine in this number two corner. We do note that Roger Ward, in going through this turn, I believe he does this in all four turns, if I'm not mistaken. He does get his two left wheels down below that white line. So that, I think, is just one of his driving techniques more than anything else. But most of the other boys stay this side of the white line. Back to you, Sid.
1: Thank you, Howard. In the back stretch, Bernie Herrmann.
13: We've been noticing driving technique, too. Parnelli Jones, of course, and Roger Ward as well, drifting to the inside. But the Huskies staying pretty much down the middle. Lots of color out here today, lots of blues and reds and whites and greens. The fans seem to be enjoying the race, perhaps more than ever, because the weather has been so comfortable. Okay, Sid, it's all yours.
1: Now to the number three turn, and Lou Palmer.
9: Well, in keeping continuity of driving technique, it is true Ward seems to hang two wheels below the white line as he goes through the very bottom point of this turn. Conversely, Parnelli Jones, who had been running quickly through the turn, does seem to be driving, if not a slower race, certainly a slower turn. The brake situation would obviously account for that. He's running a little bit higher, by no means high banking it. No one here is doing that now, but he isn't running so quick in this number three turn as before. Sid?
1: Thank you, Lou. And now the number four turn, and Jim Shelton.
14: Well, Sid, Roger Ward seems to be kind of enjoying it out there. Here he comes right now, as a matter of fact. There's the roar as he goes by. And he didn't go below the white line. He just kind of takes it nice and easy. Likewise, Sutton's doing the very same thing, and Sachs is. They seem to be having a real good time out there today, and they're doing an excellent job driving. Now back to you, Sid.
1: Thank you, gentlemen. Now we're watching these pit cards go up. Unfortunately, we have their backs to us, so we can't see them very well and see what they say. I know that Jim Rathman's had the name Old Paint on top of it. That's the car he won this race in. And they're very amusing quite often what they put on. And when they come around for those final few laps and it looks like victory, they quite often with chalk write dollar signs. Charlie?
7: Sid, we noticed Ward's board, and they gave him a signal 147 miles an hour a couple of times, although the last time we clocked him, he was running 145. But he has extended his lead a little. He's leading by 21 seconds over Len Sutton, 28 seconds over Roger McCluskey, 37 seconds over Eddie Sachs, and 50 seconds over Don Davis. Those first five cars running on the same lap, and that's the story, Sid.
1: Well, if Roger Ward can keep this car together, he's certainly a very competent driver. He'll be watching for tire wear, I'm sure, and also conserving his fuel and working his car properly for all of the safety precautions necessary to make it last. And he was a wonderful champion when he won this race in 59, as many fans around the nation. Of course, Len Sutton is one that many picked to win this race today, and they said, oh, well, he's quite a dark horse. But he hasn't been, and with the car he has, I think he had perhaps even a stronger car and a contender here than Roger, but they're fine teammates. We'll be back in 60 seconds. Now stay tuned for the greatest spectacle in racing. Back in Indianapolis once again, and a pit stop has been made by car number 21, Sarkis Tarzian Special, being driven most recently after several relief driver changes by A.J. Foyt, and in that pit area is John Peterson for the report.
14: A.J. Foyt out of the car. Elmer George got back in. They just pulled out, and George killed the engine. Now they're trying to get it started again, getting the Energizer into the front of the car. And the engine has stopped running for the moment on car number 21. Sarkis Tarzian Special, driven now by Elmer George. Back to you in the south, Sid.
1: John, thank you very much. The official reason for Ruttman's leaving the race, his engine was overheating, which, of course, Fred, probably caused a great number of other things, too. So that was the basic cause. There are other symptoms we've seen.
2: Well, that's probably the cause of the smoking of the automobile. And it would do it through the combustion area, piston problems, probably.
1: No, it's always been the greatest race in the world here at Indianapolis since the early days of 1909 when the track was built. And driving around, it was like riding in a dust storm. Ray Haroon won this first 500-mile race in 1911. Averaging 74 and 59 hundredths miles an hour. During our qualification period for the race, Parnelli Jones averaged better than 150 miles an hour for four laps, more than twice as fast as Ray Haroon drove. But the fascinating part of this track is that in the years between, only the surface of the track has been changed. The long straightaways are still the same length. The short ones are too. The degree of bank hasn't been changed the slightest. Yet after Ray Haroon won, experts predicted that if 100 miles per hour were ever reached on the track, it would truly be a miracle. I wonder what they would say today. Here's the standing now for the leaders at the end of 150 laps or 375 miles. Another new track record, 139.834 miles per hour. The old record set last year by Eddie Sachs at this point of 138.599 miles per hour. And here's the way they stood at the end of 150 laps or 375 miles. Number three, Roger Ward first. Number seven, Len Sutton second. Number 17, Roger McCluskey third. Number two, Eddie Sachs fourth. Number 27, Don Davis fifth. Number 98, Parnelli Jones sixth. Number 15, Jim McElreath seventh. Number 54, Bobby Marshman eighth. Number 44, Jim Rathman ninth. And number 12, Lloyd Ruby, 10th. First time Lloyd Ruby has been in the top 10. It looks like a summer afternoon for driving out there now. And Fred, having been a race driver yourself and competed in 11 consecutive 500s, with weather like this and the race are relatively free of mishap, I suppose the drivers are still pretty fresh, aren't they?
2: Well, the drivers should be feeling fine, except that Sarkis Tarzian car apparently is wearing out drivers, and or Elmer George got out of the automobile in order to have somebody else check it out for him, see what might be wrong with it. But the wind is a little bit stiff and gusty at times, and it's apparently given the boys a little problem, because I see the wind coming through the alleys here in between the grandstands is moving the cars over considerably on the home straightaway. So the boys are fighting wind in gusts.
1: Thanks, Fred. I might mention here, when the checkered flag falls on the winner of the 500 race, the contest will not be over. The United States Auto Club rule ends a race when the winner crosses the finish line, but this applies only to races under 200 miles. In this type of finish, the subsequent cars would be given the checkered flag when they hit the finish line behind the winner. But here at the Indianapolis Motor Speedway, the old system of permitting the race to continue still prevails. The chief steward, Harlan Fengler, explains the quick stop rule does not apply in the 500 for many reasons. One is certainly that the crowds are controlled better here at the Speedway than anywhere else, and some of the tightest competition is for second and third spots, and to halt the race when the winner hits the wire wouldn't be fair to those still fighting for positions. Another reason, although not an official one, is that to stop the 500 when the winner is declared would rule out the possibility of drivers gaining the 100-mile-an-hour club. To join that group, a driver has to go 500 miles without relief at a speed of more than 100 miles an hour. And these days, if he goes 500 miles, he's gone considerably over 100 miles an hour.
2: That's right, absolutely. And it looks like we might get a new recruit to our champion 100-mile-an-hour club in young McElreath. He's a fine driver, been doing an excellent job out here today. I'm very proud of him.
1: Thank you, Fred. I've just had information from the official timer and score that per 10 laps in this race today, the speed has gone up over a mile per hour. And, of course, we're still increasing the speed. Now here's John Peterson in the south pit as Roger Ward comes in for a stop. Johnny?
14: All right, Sid. Car number 21 here is right in front of me. Excuse me. And now we're where we can see Roger Ward. In. They got to work on that right front tire immediately. They're fueling him. Roger Ward up on the air jacks. And now he's getting rubber on the right rear tire also. I don't have the watch on him, so maybe, Charlie, if you've got it on him, as they drop him down on the pavement now, and Roger Ward is off and running in the road. And out onto the track, Roger Ward. Back to you, Sid.
1: Roger Ward really moved because he knows how important it is. A couple of years ago, his car couldn't get started and get back on the track again twice. The engine was killed, but he really moved just now. Charlie, what was the time on the stop?
7: It was nearly perfect, Sid. 20 and a half seconds. 20 and a half seconds, a perfect pit stop for Roger Ward. That puts Len Sutton, his teammate, in the lead, but Len won't collect that lap prize until he comes by the finish line. Back to you.
1: We're now on the 160th lap, and on the 152nd lap, before that pit stop, Roger Ward was 18 seconds ahead of Len Sutton in second place, and Sutton was 9 seconds ahead of Roger McCluskey in car number 17. So this is becoming a tighter and tighter contest all the time, and we're waiting for Sutton. There he is right now across the line. So Len Sutton is in the lead right now, second, car number 9. That must be a mistake on the tower up there. Number 3, it should say, Roger Ward, and third is number 17, Roger McCluskey. Well, gentlemen, we're having a relatively easy time of it today, and I'm very happy about that because we are having a new record, a safe race thus far, and let's keep it that way. Number 4, Shorty Templeman coming in the fourth racing team special for a pit stop. And once again, let's see if our observers around the racetrack have found anything untoward. First of all, Charlie has a comment for us.
7: Sid, that pit stop dropped Ward from first to fourth. He's ahead of Don Davis and behind Eddie Sachs. So Eddie Sachs is third. Roger McCluskey is now second. But, of course, those first three cars should have a pit stop coming.
1: Thank you, Charlie. Let's go to the number one turn and Bill Froch.
9: Well, everybody is driving this turn with caution down here again as the wind is still gusting and giving them quite a bit of trouble. You can see quite a bit of fishtailing as the cars go by. But they're keeping it under control, riding it low, taking advantage of the little break in the wind on the outside wall. Now back to the tower.
1: Okay, Bill, thank you. And Howard Bell, how do you like the things out there this first year in the broadcast, Howard?
15: Well, Sid, we can really say that it's just wonderful to be here in this number two turn. One thing we might know, kind of a sidelight here, from our vantage point with Shorty Templeman's car, apparently when Shorty got mixed up earlier in the race today, he banged into something, and there is a ripped place in the sheet metal below the tail section of his car. Of course, this will probably have no bearing on it, but just something that we noticed as he flashed by these several times. Back to you, Sid.
1: All right, just to see if everybody's alert, let's jump around to number four turn and Jim Shelton.
14: Well, everything's nice and comfortable up here. There goes Len Sutton right now, Pastor said. He's really doing a great job, and his car seems to be performing just wonderfully well. When they back off of it up here, once in a while you see a little puff of smoke, but not from Len Sutton's car. So back to you, Sid.
1: All right, Jimmy, and to the backstretch and Bernie Herbin.
16: You know, this interesting duel between Roger Ward and his teammate Len Sutton. We were talking to the mechanic, Chicky Hiroshima, about 4 days ago, and I said, does Bob Wilkie care who wins this one? You know, because he owns both leader card roadsters. He says he doesn't care as long as one of them does, and he's probably one of the happiest guys around right now.
1: All right, Bernie, we have 10 seconds for a report from Lou Palmer.
9: We're, too, watching Sutton and Ward and seeing about a 23-second interval on my Mickey Mouse timer here, Sid, and back to you in the tower.
1: We'll send you some cheese. Thank you very much, gentlemen, for the swing around the track. And now stay tuned for the greatest spectacle in racing. Back in the control tower once again, and things are still happily running smoothly for the leader card 500 Roadsters. Len Sutton in car 71 holds a 7-second lead over car 17, Roger McCluskey, at 161 laps. We're now, that's the official timing, we're now on the 164th lap, and we find Sutton first, McCluskey second, number 2, Eddie Sachs third, number 3, Roger Ward fourth, and number 27, Don Davis fifth. In sixth position, number 98, Parnelli Jones. Number 15, Jim McElree, seventh. Number 54, Bobby Marshman, eighth. Number 44, Jim Rathman, ninth. Number 12, Lloyd Ruby, 10th. Number 38, Johnny Boyd has moved into 11th. Number 91, Jim Hurtubise, 12th. Number 86, Ev Rose, 13th. Number 4, Shorty Templeman, 14th. And number 14, Don Branson, 15th. And those are all the cars running right now, 15 cars, which is just about average for the race of this sort these days. Fred?
2: By the way, that 13th position for Ev Rose is a bad luck position because just at the end of the 13th position, his engine is starting to mix him up, indicating possible magneto failure in his car as well. So very shortly, you'll see Herb Porter and Rocky go to work on that automobile. In fact, he's dropping down on the apron a little bit now. By the way, Roger McCluskey has been doing an excellent job in his car, too. You know that.
1: Okay, Fred. Stopping by to see us on their way to Victory Lane. They still have a little while to go. We're in 166 laps, but they have to fight their way through in these beautiful white outfits they're wearing. First of all, Mrs. Margaret McKinney, who has been the president of our 500 festival this year, which has been a great gala extravaganza for the whole month of May. We've had a $50,000 golf tournament, a bowling tournament, and a bridge tournament, and a parade. And we have the race today, and up to this time, all sorts of parties and a gigantic parade the other evening. Margaret, thanks for stopping by with your queen.
17: Thank you, Sid. As you know, everyone in Indianapolis is so proud of the 500-mile race. And for years, people have been wondering what we could do to make our city more hospitable for the racing fans. And so the festival was conceived 6 years ago, and you forgot to mention that we have a beautiful governor's coronation ball when our queen is crowned.
1: I wasn't thinking of dancing right now, Margaret.
17: Our sincerest hope is that all the thousands of guests who come to Indianapolis prior to the race leave our city with a feeling of friendliness and warmth toward all of our citizens, and believe us, we do, that Indianapolis is one of the finest cities in the world.
1: We certainly agree with you there. Thank you so much for stopping by. And Geraldine Jones is our 500 Festival Queen. She's been one of the busiest queens we've ever had, officiating all these parties. And Geraldine, what are your duties now in Victory Lane when you go down to give the award to the winner?
17: Well, as this is my last official duty, I believe that the only thing that I am required to do is to present the BorgWarner trophy to the winner, which I will be very happy to do. However, someone said that I might want to kiss the winner, and who knows?
1: You might. You want to see who it is first.
17: That's right.
1: You're going to put a wreath on the winner's shoulders, too, a garland of greenery, and a gesture emblematic of recognition of early champions in sport from the Olympic Games, right?
17: That's right.
1: Well, you better start moving down that way. And we'll be listening for you because we'll be talking to you down from the other end of the track,
17: Thank
1: too.
17: Thank you very much.
1: Thank you, Geraldine, our 500 Festival Queen, who is going down to Victory Lane now, and it takes quite a while to move their way and thread their way through this crowd down to the Victory Lane area. Of course, the Safety Patrol group here of Mr. Joe Quinn's is well organized, and they are back behind ropes, and the photographers have a chance for their pictures, and Johnny Peterson will be leaving soon at the 190th lap for Victory Lane to get us all of the color and all of the pageantry of the crowning of the 1962 champion at Indianapolis. Right now it's Len Sutton, who many picked to win this race, in the leader car 500 Roadster, holding the lead in car number 7. We'll be back in just 10 seconds. This break for station identification. This is the Indianapolis Motor Speedway Network. The yellow flag is out at Indianapolis and the number one turn, and Bill Frosch.
9: Nothing down here, Sid. Nothing here.
1: Let's find out where it is. Well, one of our points, please call it number 2,
18: this is,
1: Howard Bell.
18: This is Howard Bell in the southeast turn. Roger McCluskey got in a little bit of trouble. It appeared to us that possibly one of his tires went out. He dropped down below the white line coming through this number 2 turn. The car got sideways, the back end out to the outside wall. He was still down below the white line into the dirt, drifted through the turn, and then inside and finally heading the right direction, banged up against the inside retaining wall, which is about 25 or 30 feet from the white line on the inside of the track. The car came to rest there. Of course, the emergency vehicles are there at that point right at the moment. We cannot see the car anymore. Apparently, we would pass this along. The car did not appear to be badly damaged. We'll see if we can possibly get further information on that. That's about the story from here right now. Roger McCluskey in car 17. Back to you, Sid.
1: Well, that's a bad break for Roger, who was running in second position behind Len Sutton, and that should move Eddie Sachs in car number 2 up to second place. Right, Charlie?
7: Len Sutton just pitted under the yellow flag, Sid, and Eddie Sachs is leading the race at the moment. I suspect that he'll probably come in on this yellow flag, too, because he's due for a pit stop. But Eddie Sachs is the leader at the moment. Len Sutton got out behind Roger Ward, so Ward is second, and Sutton is third. As they stand now, Don Davis also pitted on the yellow flag as they come by.
1: Well, that'd be a real break for Eddie Sachs if he could move into this first position and hold it under the yellow flag, get those tires changed. He'll be coming in, and we certainly want to pick up this pit stop as he comes around. Charlie anticipates his making the pit stop. We'll be waiting for Eddie Sachs. The green flag is being held by the starter, and the yellow flag is still being waved out there for the boys to retain their position. So McCluskey dropping out, and Sutton having come in the pits. Eddie Sachs in the Dean Autolite car number two takes the lead, and if he comes in, they'll have to hold that position. Of course, he will lose some position at the time he's in the pits. Until he does come in for the pit stop, if he does, let's tell you the end of 160 laps or 400 miles. We had a new record of 140.115. There's Eddie Sachs coming in and going back out again. He must have stopped at the far north end. That's where his pit was. And Jack Shapiro is unable to see it. As I recall, Sachs had the very last pit, or next to last pit at the far north end. And we couldn't see him as he came in, but our reporter could not have gotten down there in time. He's in and back out again. Charlie?
7: That puts Roger Ward into the lead with Len Sutton second and I believe Sachs third, but we'll have to wait till they come by to sort them out, Sid. They didn't seem to make up quite as much as I thought they were going to under that yellow flag, although I believe that Sutton probably is now about 10 seconds behind. And Roger Ward is in the lead as they pass the 170-lap mark with 30 laps to go.
1: Thank you, Charlie. Another former winner now in the pits, Jim Rathman, and Jack Shapiro is standing by to report that to us.
0: Thank you, Sid. Jim Rathman had to stop about four pits before his own. He's just about out of brakes. Chuck Day, one of his crew members, told us that a little while ago. They're now changing the tires. He had a little problem coming in, and they had to push him through the last four pits to get him to his pit and get the work done. The car is fueled. It's still up on the jacks. They're putting the last lock nut on the left rear tire, and they let it down off the jacks. You can probably hear the air escaping. There's some fire just behind Jim. The firemen are on it, and he's reaching for some water. He wants a drink and holding up just a second to get a little drink, and now they're pushing him off. He's still drinking the water. He throws it out of the car. The engine's still running, and he's moving on down the line. They're still pushing him. Seems to have a little trouble getting going. There he goes. He's away. While we were under the yellow light, Don Davis pitted in car number 27, and we noticed that Ev Rose, his teammate in car number 86, came around and ran through his pit and then went on down the line because he evidently is out of brakes. Back to you, Sid.
1: Okay, Jack, thank you. At the end of 160 laps, 400 miles, 100 miles to go from the 171st lap right now, we had a new track record, 140.115, breaking the record set last year by A.J. Foyt of 139.928. So, Fred, they're closing in on your prediction.
7: Right.
1: Number three, Roger Ward was first at that time. Number seven, Len Sutton second. Number 17, Bobby Marshman coming in for a pit stop. Number 17, Roger McCluskey was third. Number two, Eddie Sachs was fourth. And number 27, Don Davis was fifth. Number 98, Parnelli Jones was sixth. Number 15, Jim McElreath was 7th. Number 54, Bobby Marshman, 8th. Number 44, Jim Rathman, 9th. And number 12, Lloyd Ruby was 10th. Now to the south pit and John Peterson for this pit change.
14: A little slower on this one. Marshman sitting there still. Now they've got the back right, the right rear, finally put on. Air jacks let go, and Bobby Marshman's down in car 54 and rolling out onto the track. Back to you, Ben.
1: Thank you, John. Now, fans, stay tuned for the greatest spectacle in racing. Back at Indianapolis once again in the Master Control Tower, and Roger Ward has the lead in car number three. His teammate Len Sutton in car number seven is second. Eddie Sachs in car number two is third. That's the way they stand right now. And alongside us for a brief hello is the president and the owner of the Indianapolis Motor Speedway, the man who has smoothed out the main stretch with asphalt, the man who is giving away over $400,000 in prize money for this event, Mr. Tony Holman from Terre Haute, Indiana. Tony, hi.
19: Hi, Sid. It's wonderful to see you today.
1: How do you like your race today, Tony?
19: I think it's a wonderful race, and the weatherman again smiled upon it.
1: Yesterday at the driver's meeting, it started to rain, and Sam Hanks said Tony put his palm skyward and said, hold it, and it stopped raining immediately.
19: Well, we were a little fortunate, Sid.
20: And it stopped again today after it rained this morning early. Well, we've had a safe race so far. We'll cross our fingers for the next 25 or 30 minutes.
19: That's right.
20: Thank
19: nice
20: you, Tony.
19: Nice to be with you,
20: We'll
19: sir.
20: See you tomorrow night at the victory dinner.
19: Wonderful.
20: Thank you, sir. Mr. Tony Holman, the owner of this great racetrack, who has poured millions of dollars back in here making improvements for safety and for the fans, improved the grounds and the appearance and everything else in the world he can do to make this the world's greatest race course, which it most certainly is. Right now we have, again, the cars running in rather perfect order, with Sutton holding on to his position of second over Eddie Sachs. Sachs moving up a little bit. Charlie is going to keep the time intervals and give us a rundown as soon as he has them, if he does now, which I assume he does.
7: Sid, the time intervals will be a little slower than when they turn on the green because it takes them longer to get by. But right now Ward has a 23-second lead on Sutton, and Sutton is 8 seconds ahead of Sachs, so we could have a real battle develop here in the last 20 or 30 laps for second position, with Ward holding about a 23-second lead. That's the way it stands now.
20: Thank you, Charlie, and here's Jack Shapiro in the North Pit.
0: All right, thank you, Sid. Ed Rose in car number 86, the J.H. Truck Line Special, J.H. Rose Truck Line Special, is in. He's getting off the jacks. He's had four tires and some fuel. We made a mistake before. He wasn't out of brakes. The wrong car of that team of Rose and Don Davis got the signal and came in a couple of laps too soon, but they got it straightened out, and there goes Everose back out into the race in number 86, back to the tower.
20: Thank you, Jackson. And down in the center pit is Troy Ruttman standing alongside Luke Walton. Luke?
10: Sid, here's Troy, and Troy looks like he's had a day's work already from all the grime on his face. Troy, how you feeling?
21: Well, wonderful, Luke. We had an unfortunate thing. The thing was running hot all day long. We were running about 240 degrees Fahrenheit, and I was trying to keep it cool. And then when I went back out the last time, I thought, well, I might as well start racing Sutton and Ward to capture the lead. And it got just a little bit hot. It went over to about 250 degrees Fahrenheit on the water temperature, and that burnt the engine up and put me out of the goal. I was very well pleased with my car. I think my mechanic, Sonny Meyer, has done an excellent job. I think Jim Robbins has one of the finest cars in the business, and I hope to be back next year and do a little better, Luke.
10: Thank you very much, Troy Ruttman. And now back to the tower and Sid.
20: As the green flag is waved once again, and the race is back underway at full bore. And now we have, with 176 laps having been completed, Roger Ward in car number 3, leader car 500 rows to first, Glenn Sutton in second place in car number 7, and Eddie Sachs in the Dean Autolite Special car number 2 is third. Finally, Jones fourth, and Don Davis fifth. And now for your choice, the end of 170 laps, or 425 miles, a new track record, 139.830 miles per hour. It dropped just a bit, 139.830, breaking the old record set last year by A.J. Foyt at this point of 138.740. And at 425 miles, 170 laps, as follows. First, number 3, Roger Ward. Car number 2, Eddie Sachs was second. Car number 7, Len Sutton was third. Car number 27, Don Davis was fourth. Car number 98, Connelly Jones was fifth. Number 54, Bobby Marshman was sixth. Number 15, Jim McElreath, seventh. Number 44, Jim Rathman, eighth. Number 12, Lloyd Ruby, ninth. And number 38, Johnny Boyd was tenth. Here's Pat Flaherty, who won this race in 1956. He knows his way around the racetrack, and I think he's come up to give us a report on the condition of the boys involved in the accident. Right, Pat?
22: Well, I was down at the, you mean with Roger?
20: No, I meant Jack Turner and Chuck Rohde.
22: I didn't get a report except that he was rather conscious when they left the racetrack. The one thing I have been noticing, though, that with Watson and his automobile, they look like they're the tough combination to beat out here. Roger's doing a terrific job. I imagine it's rather disappointing for Farnelli to lead that race all that way and then have a small thing like a brake put him back in the field. He'll be back next year, though.
20: Well, is he running now with faulty brakes, without brakes?
22: Yes, he can't seem to get the car slowed down like it's absolutely necessary, and I think that, well, this is going to cost him the race.
20: Pat, you had a little brake trouble one time coming into the pit area down here, didn't you?
22: Well, we all have that once in a while, you know. This Watson with his crew and that down there, they have the confidence and the ability and plus the drivers to win this race. And whenever you come out here and have to compete against that type of equipment and mechanics and their skills, you have someone you have to beat.
20: Well, Pat, you've been a great champion. It's nice to have you come talk to us on race day every year.
22: Thank you, sir.
20: Thank you very much. Pat Flaherty, who won the 500-mile race in 1956. The green flag is out. We're on the 178th lap, 22 laps to go. When Len Sutton came in as the leader on the 169th lap, he pitted for 22 seconds for fuel, right front, right rear, and left rear tires. Eddie Sachs on lap 169 came in for fuel, right front, right rear, and left rear tires in the pit for a total of 26 seconds. Why don't they, Freddie, for the benefit of the audience, why do we always say right front, right rear, and left rear? What happens to the left front tire, as everybody
2: Well, the left front wheel, as a rule, due to the springing on the chassis and the way they're loaded, is mostly in the air. It's actually padding the ground. And very seldom does the left front one have to be changed, although these engines have put on have been installed in the machines on the left side to get additional tire wear on the left side. The additional weight doesn't seem to do too much good as far as wear there is concerned, in as much as they jack the weight around in the car to make the right front tire or wheel stick much better. And by virtue of that, they're able to get more traction on the rear wheel. That's one reason the left front doesn't wear.
20: Thank you, Fred. We're on the 180th lap now, with Roger Ward leading, Len Sutton second, Eddie Sachs third, finally Jones fourth, and Don Davis fifth. And to complete the lineup, Chuck Hulse is running in sixth position here, according to the tower in front of us. We have in seventh, number 54, Bobby Marshman. Don Branson now coming in for a pit stop right in front of us. Let's watch that first. They again are taking off the right front, the right rear, and the left rear, and fueling the car. The firefighting men are standing alongside with the carbon dioxide nozzles to be certain that no fuel overflows on the hot automobile. A cup of water was given to Don, and the Mid-Continent Security Special is now ready to roll, and there it goes, back on the racetrack once again. How long, Charlie?
3: Sorry, I was clocking something else.
20: I saw your clock going there.
3: The clock was running, but it was running to get the difference between Roger Ward and second-place Len Sutton. Ward is 27 seconds ahead of Sutton and 34 seconds ahead of Sachs, and they've held steady for about three or four laps. So no one is improving his position too much at the moment.
20: Well, that's a better clocking than the pit stop anyway, because that was a fast one, probably around 19 or 20 seconds, which is about average for the course when they're working well and working smoothly. The Metal Cal crew seem to be waiting down there eagerly, perhaps for a stop from Johnny Boyd. We'll be back now in 60 seconds. Stay tuned for the greatest spectacle in racing. Back in Indianapolis once again, where Roger Ward continues to set the sizzling pace of a new track record at 425 miles. Roger McCluskey, who spun out on the southeast turn, has been taken to the field hospital for a mandatory examination. There was no collision involved in this mishap, but there's a rule here. Anyone involved in any mishap will be taken to the hospital just for a check. And now here's Johnny Boyd coming in, as we anticipated, for his pit stop directly in front of us. And they're removing three tires and refueling. Charlie?
3: Just as we said, they were holding steady. Eddie Sachs has started to make his move. And apparently the pit crew flashed him the sign that he was only a few seconds away from second, and he has reduced that now from 7 seconds down to about 4.5 seconds. So Eddie Sachs is closing in on Len Sutton, who is running second, and we may have a real duel for second coming up very, very shortly.
20: The yellow light was on 9 minutes and 27 seconds after Roger McCluskey spun, and this made a total of 38 minutes and 18 seconds of yellow caution time for the race thus far. You know, the history of this track makes for interesting reading as the history of the automotive growth of America. For as surely as race cars have been improved, so have passenger cars been improved. Names such as Jules Gou, the Frenchman who drank champagne after he won, Barney Oldfield, who never won this 500, but set a mile record on the track in the early days. Tommy Milton, the first three-time winner, Louis Meyer, another three-time winner, now head of the Meyer-Drake Engineering Corporation, who builds the famous Offenhauser engine. The late Wilbur Shaw, another three-time winner, and the man who talked Tony Holman into thinking about buying this speedway. Maury Rose, Bill Holland, Bill Vukovich, Sam Hanks, Roger Ward, Jim Rathman, A.J. Foyt, all great names in racing. The history of the track itself has been a history of change. From 1911 to 1922, there were two men to a race car, driver and riding mechanic. From 23 to 29, there was just one man, but they went back to the two-man cars from 30 to 37, and from 1938 on, they've had one man ride in the cockpit of the speeding machines. Well, we're waiting for things to develop and for leads to change if possible. If things keep running smoothly, this could well be the finish, but we have 184 laps
4: unofficially on the tower outside. This tower, by the way, is about 70, 80 feet high, and it has in light bulbs an electronic system whereby the numbers are changed to show the positions, 1 through 33, with the cars out of the race listed beneath and those still running on top. And next to number 1 at this time is Roger Ward's number 3. Second spot, number 7, Len Sutton. Third, number 2, Eddie Sachs. Fourth, number 27, Don Davis. And fifth, number 98, Parnelli Jones. Sixth, number 19, Chuck Pulse. Seventh, 54, Bobby Marshman. Eighth, number 12, Lloyd Ruby. Ninth, number 44, which is Jim Rathman. Tenth, number 38, Johnny Boyd. 11th.

0: So back out of it, he bumped the wall. So he's turning in. Fred, did he turn back into the garage area?
1: No, he didn't bump the wall. He ran over the tires they had laid out for him. He ran right over the top of them, and this slowed him up, too. And this is using his head as well, because this helped slow the car up. And they intercepted the car prior to his pit, Sid. And by so doing, they drug it to almost a halt, but it did climb over the four tires they had laid out for him there.
0: It was tragic for the driver and the crew, but it's a little amusing to see a runaway race car rolling down there. And when he cut in, I couldn't tell. You could see that tire. I didn't see it, but he might have just scraped the wall to try to help stop.
1: You have to give the man credit. He comes in here properly. He knows what he's doing with an automobile, and what's more, on the race course, he could run about 3 miles an hour quicker easily, but he's doing it not precautionary measure for himself as much as he is with the thought in mind that he may create problems for somebody else.
0: Well, Parnelli's out of the pits now, back on the race course. And, of course, that will drop him down in position. He was running fifth at the time when he pitted at 186 laps. At the end of 180 laps, or 450 miles, we have a new record, 139.929 miles per hour. Old record was 139.105, set last year by A.J. Foyt. And at 450 miles, the standings were as follows. Number 3, Roger Ward, first. Number 7, Len Sutton, second. Number 2, Eddie Sachs, third. 98, Parnelli Jones, 4th. 27, Don Davis, 5th. 54, Bobby Marshman, 6th. Number 15, Jim McElreath, 7th. Number 12, Lloyd Ruby, 8th. Number 38, Johnny Boyd, 9th. And number 44, Jim Rathman, running in 10th position. Roger Ward, in his 183rd lap, held a lead of 25 2/10 seconds over car number 7, Len Sutton. Charlie, do you have a later clocking than that one?
2: That's just about right, Sid. That's just about where he is now. I have him at 23 seconds, a difference of 2 seconds, and Sutton is leading by 7 seconds over Sachs. They may have given the sign to Sutton, and he might have cranked on one pretty good one to build that lead back up again, but at the moment, Sutton is holding steady at 7 seconds ahead of Sachs, and our score sheet has 189 laps completed right now, 11 laps to go, and back to you, Sid.
0: Well, our scoring tower, then, is one lap behind our score sheets here. Is that correct? And Mr. Fliedemeyer, Mr. DeCamp outside say it's 189, and that's what we shall go by right here, because the mechanical failure of the tower could be responsible for the lights being incorrect. On the leader's 185th lap, car 98, Parnelli Jones, came into the pits, as we reported to you. He was running fourth at that time, and he was in for 22 1/2 seconds in the Agajania Willer battery car. Well, gentlemen, let's see what's doing around the racetrack. Of course, we'll follow our victor around after he gets the white flag, but we still have some time to go before that, roughly 10 more laps. And let's see what's doing in the south turn, the number 1 turn. Come in, Bill Frosch.
3: Where Eddie Sachs has just passed us, and Eddie seems to be putting on the steam, but it doesn't look as though he's going to have enough time or enough soup to make the grade. Back to you, Sid.
0: Thank you, Bill. To Howard Bell on number 2.
4: Things seem to be running smoothly here in turn number 2 as Parnelli Jones flashes by. He did V-still just a hair here through this turn, but other than that, the boys seem to be driving this race very, very well. Back to you, Sid.
0: All right, Howard. Bernie Herrmann on the backstretch.
5: Okay, Sid. Jim Rathman and Parnelli just passed us, and Sutton and Sachs prior to that. We've had a little cloud cover here. Now the sun is out once again, and we're enjoying the race. Hope you are, too.
0: Well, we're enjoying the race very much, Bernie. I'm glad you are. On number 3, Lou Palmer.
3: It is a joy. It is truly. And more than that, with Roger Ward in this turn as we look far down the track across the back straightaway and into the number 2 turn, as Roger Ward clears this number 3 turn, we can see Len Sutton some idea of what those seconds mean. It's not quite half a racetrack that Roger has as a cushion right now. Sid?
0: Well, that's a pretty good cushion in this race, but of course anything can happen between now and the checkered flag. Last year we said that, and it certainly worked out that way with the lead changing hands several times between A.J. Foyt and Eddie Sachs. Thus far, Roger's car is purring very, very contentedly. Out of the number 4 turn, come in Jim Shelton.
6: Well, as you just said, Sid, you can never count this race won till it is won, but Roger Ward looks very confident. We will say that Eddie Sachs naturally is trying to get up close to Len Sutton, but Len won't let him. That leader card, number 7, lifts off of the track here each time. That is the left front wheel. And I don't believe he's going to let Sachs get any closer than those 7 seconds. Now back to you, Sid.
0: Well, Roger Ward has certainly proved his consistency. He has competed in more consecutive races here than any other driver, 11 consecutive, which tied Freddie Agabation's record, and it's tough to do to get in this starting field every single year, as you've seen by many of the drivers who have failed to make it each and every year. Roger is second in money winnings behind Jim Rathman in the all-time money-winning ranks. Rathman's won $172,000, and Ward won $38,000. Ward jumped through, and of course, he'll far surpass Jim today. Now stay tuned for the greatest spectacle in racing. Back at the Indianapolis Motor Speedway once again, the tower shows 192 laps. Our scorers outside the broadcast booth here agree, so they have gotten together. So now it's up to 193 as the leader crossed the starting line, which will shortly be the finish line, as you please. It's the same line. So we have 7 laps to go, and the officiating today evidently has been its usual superlative job from all of our officials. Colin Fengler down there in his white coat and his brilliant red hat, which he seems to wear each and every year so he can be spotted easily as the chief steward, watching things from the chair right there at the starting line. Starter Pat Bonan holding that green flag outside, and all the other officials doing their job, and there are hundreds of observers and officials all over this racetrack, on the tech committee and the crew and the observers located all around the turns and down the backstretch and here on the main stretch to keep things up to date. We now have, with 7 laps to go, Roger Ward, again, first position, car number 3, second Len Sutton, car number 7, third, Eddie Sox, car number 2, car number 27, Don Davis is fourth, and car number 54, Bobby Marshman is fifth, number 15, Jim McElreath is sixth, 19, Chuck Pulse is seventh, 98, Farley Jones. They just switched the board on me, right in the middle of this. They're flashing those lights. But bunched there in the top 10 then are Lloyd Ruby in car number 12 and number 44, Jim Rathman, also among the top 10 leaders. We hear these numbers. Strange about that jinx I described at the beginning. Our numbers 38 through 96 have won this race, are number 10. And the first 7, 8, the first 8 cars do not fall within that number category. It's a very strange phenomenon indeed. And Charlie?
2: Sid, there's been a change in the distance between them. Roger Ward has backed off considerably. He's running about 143 miles an hour, and he has a 16-second lead over Len Sutton. It's been reduced from 23 down to 16. Eddie Sachs is 9 seconds behind Sutton, so apparently Sutton is the fastest mover at the moment. As Sachs has lost a couple of seconds to second place, Sutton is too far back, I believe, to catch Ward, unless something untoward happens. As there are just 5 laps left, Sutton has a 16-second deficit to make up. Back to you.
0: All right, Charlie, let's pick up Luke Walton in the center pit and this Bud Tinglestad pit stop. Luke, come in. Luke Walton, are you down there in the center pit area by any slim chance? Well, Bud Tinglestad's car, number 5, the Constant Hot Special, is in for a pit stop.
1: Well, his main reason for a pit stop, Sid, is fuel.
0: Being pushed back out.
1: And they threw a safety precautionary move on him, too, and put a right front tire on him as well.
0: Well, he is running last in this race right now, which is 15th. There are 15 cars still running, and he is in the last position of those running. Of course, that does not put him at the bottom of the pack at all, because the first man out of the race was Bob Veith very early in the race in his McGuire Mirror Glaze special. Here now, the standing of the leaders at the end of 190 laps, or 475 miles, we had a new record again, 140.147 miles per hour. Fred doesn't think they're going to make his 141, and I tend to agree with him. We had number 3, Roger Ward, first, 7, Len Sutton, second, number 2, Eddie Sachs, third, number 27, Don Davis, fourth, 54, Bobby Marshman, fifth, number 15, Jim McElreath, sixth, 98, Parnelli Jones, seventh, number 12, Lloyd Ruby, 8th, 44, Jim Rathman, 9th, and 38, Johnny Boyd running 10th at the end of 475 miles. We'll be back for the wind-up of this year's 500 in just a moment. We'll pause now 10 seconds for station identification. This is the Indianapolis Motor Speedway Network. Back in Indianapolis once again with 4 laps to go. Roger Ward lead, Len Sutton second, Eddie Sachs third. At the end of the 192nd lap, Roger Ward held a 16-second lead over Len Sutton. And Charlie, once more, before we come down for the white flag for someone, can we try to get a clocking between the leader and the second car and the second and the third car? because it looks as though right now, barring any further problem on the racetrack, Roger Ward is scooting his way into immortality once again to fame at the Speedway by winning a second 500-mile race. But three laps to go, and things could still happen here. We never count those chickens at Indianapolis. Charlie?
2: He's leading by 15 seconds. Sutton cut 1 second off in three laps, and Eddie Sachs is 8.5 seconds behind Sutton, so he's holding about steady in third. Three laps to go.
0: Well, that's a little more than a quarter of this racetrack at this speed.
1: What's more, Sid, he can back off a little bit more and conserve the automobile and the rubber on the machine and still be guaranteed its first position if nothing goes wrong with it. Of course, this race is never won until that checker drops on you, and then you take that extra precautionary lap for added safety. But he is using his head in conserving his speed right at the present time because Sutton couldn't catch him anyway at the speed variation that there is between them.
0: Well, Roger Ward is known to be a very, very intelligent, a very heady type of driver. I think he's proving that today.
1: Well, take a look at the record. In the last 4 years, he's finished first, second, third, and then back to first so far.
0: Yes, and we've kidded him so much about that and said, when do you plan to reverse the trend and go back third, second, first? He said, I'm going to skip second. And he's proved his point today because he has skipped second. He's running first right now.
1: Well, he was
0: two laps to go.
1: He was an excellent champion as a winner, and he was an excellent champion as a second and third place man. So he, again, would be a good champion as a winner of this great event.
0: You know, one winner failed to collect a single lap prize. It was back in 1928 when funds were short by $5,000 and lap money was gone by the time Lou Meyer took the lead in the 187th lap to win. So there wasn't any money left for him. Now it's $150 a lap, and here's the white flag. We've been one more lap for Roger Ward. One more lap for Roger Ward in the leader card 500 Roadster. Roger now taking one more lap, and as Fred said, we'll take an extra insurance lap. And here is the white flag for the second car, Len Sutton. What a thrill for Bob Wilkie, the owner of these cars, to see him coming 1-2. And the white flag now for the third car, number 2, Eddie Sachs, in the Dean Autolite car. A lead of about 14 seconds now, 14 to 16 seconds. Sutton about 8 seconds ahead of Eddie Sachs. And we're waiting now for the fourth flag, the white flag, to be thrown at the next finisher, which should be Don Davis in car number 27. And there it is for Don Davis in fourth place. They each have one more lap to go and no real contention here for any of these positions. They're all quite comfortably situated. Pat Vidan, the starter, has the checkered flag out. Coming down the main stretch now is Roger Ward, the winner of the 1962 500-mile race. There you are, your champion, a two-time winner now, Roger Ward, and the checkered flag for his teammate, Len Sutton, gets the checkered flag in car number 7. We're waiting now for our third-place finisher, Eddie Sachs, who came in second last year, and there's the checkered flag for Eddie Sachs in car number 2, the Dean Autolite Special, as a third-place finisher. We're going to follow that last lap around, gentlemen. I know our crew was standing by, but it was such an easy finish with no contention here. We just watched Roger, and we're so hypnotized by it all, we didn't do that. But he was floating around in great comfort. Let's pick him up now and see what he looks like. He should be in front of Bernie Herman. Is Roger out there? Has he passed you, Bernie?
5: No, sir, he's passed us.
0: Sorry. Jim Shelton, can you see him?
6: Yeah, he's coming around the northeast turn right now, Sid, and he's approaching us. And, gee, everybody's waving, and naturally he is a mighty happy fella. He's just now going around the number 4 corner and slowed down considerably. After all, he has the race all in his pocket now. And he's coming into your view just about now, Sid.
0: Thank you, and I apologize to our crew. I know they wanted to wave back at Roger as he waved to the crowd, and every year we follow them around. But we're so thrilled for our very good friend who lives here in Indianapolis and we know so well now. The white flag has been given to Bobby Marshman in car number 54, the Bryan Heating and Cooling Special. Ward turning into victory lane and waiting to meet him and doing the best job he can with the crowd is Johnny Peterson. Pick him up, John.
7: And this is victory lane, and it means success against almost insurmountable odds. Roger Ward, first in 59, second in 60, and third last year, now the winner of the 1962 500-mile race. Moving the car up now, the white car, moving the Borg-Warner Trophy up here behind a smiling, happy Roger Ward. A.J. Watson right here in front of us, the man who put this card together, the leader card. Roger taking a big swig out of that bottle of milk, talking to 500 Festival Queen Geraldine Jones now. Bob Wilkie, the owner, trying to help Roger off with his helmet. Roger just sitting there smiling. A.J. Watson here. A.J., we won't bother you right now. We know you want to talk to Roger, and we'll be in ourselves talking to Roger Ward here in just a few moments. A great driver, Roger Ward, driving a smooth and a steady race. Flowers now being placed on the hood. Geraldine Jones here to my immediate right. Roger having a little trouble getting that helmet off. Now he has that helmet off. Bob Wilkie talking to him. Roger Ward being congratulated by his crew, getting his hair tousled, talking to Geraldine Jones. And there's a big kiss to Geraldine Jones. Roger Ward, congratulations again, Rog, 1959, and here you are again.
8: Well, thank you very much. It's certainly a pleasure to be back here. Of course, we were awfully lucky to beat Pernelli. If he hadn't had trouble, I don't know. Couldn't have beat him, but the car ran wonderful all day long, and we were lucky, so we won her.
7: Your pit times looked real good on that record sheet, Roger.
8: Well, thank you very much.
7: Did you have to change your strategy? Did you have any problems, any pre-race changes?
8: Well, I couldn't run quite as fast as I'd hoped I could earlier, but actually the car performed very well.
7: Who had you planned on watching throughout this race? Who had you been looking for?
8: Who was I? Well, Pernelli. Couldn't find him.
7: Any one of 32 others, huh?
8: Yeah, all of them were in there. Boyd, he had trouble, but he was running real well. My teammate, of course, gave me a real tough go there at the end.
7: Right, well, Roger Ward, thank you very much. A great champion. Now let's move back. And we want to talk to the man who put this car together. Well, A.J., congratulations. A.J. Watson.
9: Well, thank you very much. Sure, a good race for us anyway, running 1-2.
7: How did your strategy go? We talked to Roger a bit about it. Did you have any real bad moments along that wall?
9: Oh, no. He just figures he runs as fast as he has to all the time. And, of course, a lot of guys had a few tough breaks dropping out that were running a little faster than we were. But that's the breaks of racing. Yes, you got to be a little lucky.
7: Well, Roger, you got to have Roger Ward, of course, a great driver. But you've got to have that teamwork and
9: yeah.
7: The car, too. A team effort. And, A.J., congratulations to you once again
9: on
7: a fine job. A.J. Watson, the man who put that car together. We're trying to find... Here he is, Bob Wilkie. Congratulations, Bob.
10: Oh, thank you.
7: You got quite a boy there.
10: Oh, yeah, and Sutton's no slouch. Either he ran second, he's only running 14 seconds behind at the finish of the race.
7: That's pretty hard to beat.
10: Yes, we both these boys are real good in my crew. I better quit now.
7: You'll be back. I'm sure you will be back.
10: Yes, we finished at the Speedway the last 4 years, 2,500 consecutive miles. I think that's a record in itself, too.
7: Well, Bob, congratulations to you on a fine job. We seem to be saying that an awful lot this afternoon, but a tremendous team effort. Two fine boys, Len Sutton, and the winner here behind us, Roger Ward.
10: Thank you. We'd like to come back and do it again.
7: Right. Bob Wilkie, we've talked to. I'd like to find Tony here, if we can. Moving down to our right. They're rolling the car back now, and we have a little breathing space, so let's move over here. They're moving Roger Ward. We'll get up here with Tony. Hi, Tony.
11: Yeah, hi. How are you?
7: Well, every year we wonder if it's going to be better, and it always is.
11: Well, we hope so, and we make every effort to do so.
7: Well, Tony, congratulations to you on the fine job throughout the month and, of course, all year on. Tony Holman.
11: Thank you.
7: Tony Holman, president of the Indianapolis Motor Speedway. A real happy Roger Ward with that victory wreath around his neck. And the only part that isn't black at the moment is where Roger's goggles were. A whole bank of photographers here behind us. It's madhouse. Still, I want to talk to some crew members of these leader card teams. Quite a race.
12: Yeah, sure was. Roger and Len really did a good job.
7: Well, you boys moved real fast on that pit wall, too.
12: Yeah, we did pretty good shots. We had a pretty good deal on that. We did all right. It was a good team effort.
7: It sure was. I know you want to get to your driver now.
12: Thank you very much.
7: Well, Roger Ward, that BorgWarner trophy is moving right behind him. They're bringing up the white convertible pace car, and Roger will be taking a ride around the track here shortly. Roger Ward, winner in 1959, second in 1960, third in, well, last year, and reversing the trend and coming back a strong winner in 1962, which is a pretty hard record to beat. And as the whole crew said, Roger, A.J. Watson, Bob Wilkie, the owner, we'll be back. And, of course, Len Sutton, Roger's running mate, a toss-up as to who was going to make it here first. Well, it's Victory Lane, but actually a small stretch of grassland here in Indianapolis, Indiana. Probably not worth too much on the open real estate market, but worth its weight in gold, and more so to these champion drivers competing here at the Indianapolis 500. Today it belongs, again, to Roger Ward, who had the team, who had the combination of car, team, and luck to win the big one here at the 500. And already the newspapers are out, which is almost a tradition here, with Ward, 500 winner, our great champion, Roger Ward. And that just about concludes the immediate festivities from Victory Lane. We send it now back to the tower and Sid Collins.
0: Thank you, John Peterson, for a fine job. I've been down there in Victory Lane many years, know how difficult it is, and you got the principals and the cast who brought this victory to us today. Roger Ward and his car owner, Mr. Holman, and the rest you talked with, and we thank you so much for finding your way through the crowd. Now, we'll be back with the rundown of all of the finishers for you, the 15 who finished this 500-mile race, in just 1 minute. Now, stay tuned for the greatest spectacle in racing. Fans, here's the way they finished today at Indianapolis. Of course, these are unofficial, even though they are from the timer and score here at the Speedway. The tapes must be checked overnight. Tomorrow morning, they'll be posted, and by that time, they'll be official. But right now, this is as much as anyone else knows here at the racetrack, and these normally come out pretty close to being accurate. Roger Ward in car number 3. The leader card, 500 Roadster, your winner. Second, his teammate, Len Sutton, the other leader card, 500 Roadster. The last time we had a two-team finish like this 1-2 was back in the Blue Crown cars when Maury Rose and Bill Holland did it. 1947 and 48 and 49, the reign of those particular automobiles. In third position today was car number 2, Eddie Sachs, in the Dean Autolite Special. In fourth space, number 27, Don Davis, the J.H. Rose Truck Line Special. Finishing fifth, number 54, Bobby Marshman, the Bryant Heating and Cooling Special. In sixth position was car number 19, Chuck Hulse. Chuck Hulse in the Federal Engineering Special. Seventh place, number 98, Parnelly Jones, the Agajanian Willer Battery Special. In eighth position, number 12, Lloyd Ruby, the Anstead Thompson Industry Special. Ninth, Jim Rathman, car number 44, the Simonized Vista Special. 10th place, number 38, Johnny Boyd in the Metal Cal Special. And again, unofficially, in 11th was number 4, Shorty Templeman, the Forbes Racing Team Special. 12th, number 14, Don Branson, the Mid-Continent Security Special. 13th position, number 91, Jim Herdebeest, the Jim Robbins Special. 14th, number 86, Eb Rose, the J.H. Rose Special. And last, 15th, last of those running, that is, but 15th, number 5, Bud Tingelstad, the Constant Hot Special. We have Jim McElreath. A question about him there, Charlie?
2: Sid, the board shows a number 19, but I think that should be a 15. As a matter of fact, I'm certain it should be a 15. The lights are kind of doubled up, and McElreath is 6th, number 15, instead of Chuck Hulse. Hulse is on down the line a little while, a ways.
0: You are correct. Those lights are misleading because Hulse did leave the race earlier.
2: Sid, while I have the microphone, I might make one observation of some interest. The difference, as I had it unofficially, was 11 and a half seconds between first and second, which would make it the third closest race in history. And Eddie Sachs was 19 seconds back, and Don Davis was 47 and a half seconds back, and it's the first time in the history of the 500 that four cars have finished on the same lap.
0: Well, they can call it a blanket finish probably for this racetrack anyway, even though on the shorter circuits, half-mile and mile tracks, why, of course, a blanket finish means just about that when they come by wheel-to-wheel. But here, to be in the same lap, as was pointed out by Charlie just now, this was a sensational race for speed and endurance, and for the same team members to come in 1-2, Bedlam is certainly breaking loose in that garage area for sure. Roger Ward's a former Army pilot who turned to driving race cars after World War II. One of the great names in our sport, was truly a great champion when he won in 59, and his record here is unbelievable, a first, second, third, and now a first. He won the 59 race and went on to capture the National Driving Championship that same year. He drove everything from midgets to stock cars and all kinds of tracks, from the half-mile fairground dirt ovals to the giant speedways here in Daytona Beach, Florida. A veteran now at 500. He started great again in 60, winning two and placing second in the first three races. He failed to defend his 500 title by seconds when he had to back off from a tremendous duel with Jim Rathman that year, just two laps from the checkered flag. Ward's car had worn the tires through to the cord, and Roger, a smart observer, knew he couldn't keep up the pace and still finish. Today, he babied the car properly, just enough to win it properly. After winning the Milwaukee 100, a race, incidentally, that Rathman didn't even qualify for, the next week after Roger won, Roger's luck went sour. He didn't win another race the rest of that season. But A.J. Foyt, who eventually succeeded him as the national champion, had to win three of the last five races to pass Ward in the point standings. Ward, following his tremendous win here in 1959, ventured into many businesses and certainly has lots of activities going for him here in Indianapolis. And after this victory, will have still more things, I'm sure, under his control here. Freddie, I know that you know A.J. Watson very well, the master mechanic of these two cars in Chika Hiroshima. Perhaps you have some comments to make about their tremendous abilities.
1: Well, I don't think any more can be said, honestly, because for the last, five or six years here, he's been, since about 1955, 56, he's been pretty much a commanding man here as far as building automobiles are concerned. Many of these machines are patterned after his blueprints. You know, they buy the blueprint and some other mechanic will build the automobile right to the blueprint, along with having built some of these automobiles himself besides the ones he's running. So he's quite a fantastic young individual, and you must remember he came up the hard way. Nothing was dropped in his lap. He was a hot rodder, so to speak, and through the drag strips and the short tracks went on to develop a knowledge of handling of automobiles, and he incorporates simplicity as well as low weight in these automobiles, and they work out real fine. Besides that, he's a good mechanic too. He keeps these engines running, believe me.
0: And he's the kind of a fellow, as most people we've found are at the Speedway, Fred, who want to cooperate and help the other builders and the other drivers and the other mechanics. If something is wrong, he goes over and talks to them. His garage is never locked to anyone. And he's a very quiet fellow, but if you want to talk to him, he has time for you.
1: Yes, he's very unassuming and a man loaded with a tremendous amount of knowledge and able to diagnose things. And besides being a good body man and a good chassis man, he's a good mechanic. And I think this is quite a tribute to A.J. Watson for finishing in one and two positions. Believe me, he's an excellent man.
0: I'd like to say a word here about Len Sutton, a lean, lanky Oregonian, started a long climb up racing's ladder of success in the midget back in 1946. An easygoing fellow off the track, he hit the big time in 1956, but near disaster set back his career. He passed a rookie test at the Speedway that year and appeared ready to qualify the first day, but the day before qualifications were to open, Len, practicing at more than 140 miles an hour, got into a strong wind in the northeast curve, and his car flipped end over end. Sutton came out of the wreckage of the broken shoulder enough to slow down his career. But he came back strong the next year and ranked 17th in the national championship standings, 7th in the Midwest Sprints, and 4th in the national midgets. More about Len Sutton in just a minute. Now stay tuned for the greatest spectacle in racing. Back in Indianapolis again, we were talking about our second place finisher today, Len Sutton. Things began to change for the better for this lad later in 1958. He worked up to 11th in the national standings, winning at Trenton, New Jersey, the 100-miler, finishing in the top eight in four of the races. In 59, he again had trouble. He hit the wall here in the 34th lap. But once again, Sutton had the courage to come back, and he was rewarded by a victory at Springfield, Illinois. And by the end of that season, he upped his national championship standings a couple more positions. Last year, he came in 19th. Fred, that's quite an increase from 19th to 2nd, wouldn't you say, my friend?
1: Oh, it is. He's done a tremendous job in these past years, and he is a very excellent driver, and he's been plagued by mechanical difficulties as well as some chassis difficulties in the past, but he's gone on to do an excellent job as well indicated today, and my very good friends Frank Verdon and Patty Rohde up in Lake Oswego in Portland, or in Oregon, are very close friends of him, too, and they're listening to the broadcast, and I'm sure they're very well pleased.
0: Wonderful. I know your family's listening out there, too, Fred, in California.
1: Yes, they better be, believe me, because I had to fly home for my daughter's graduation from Armstrong College in Berkeley last Friday, and by the same token, she surprised us with coming home with a ring, you know.
0: No.
1: So I have an engaged graduate daughter now. Very nice young man, too, Bud Snaringer, and he's in the Navy now, and
13: down in San Diego.
0: Congratulations. Eddie Sachs, who came in third here, has come in second and third now in the last 2 years. And when Eddie won that pole position twice in a row, someone said, "Who is this fella, Eddie Sachs?" And a man wrote, "Sachs is many persons rolled up into one. He's a clown, willing to put on an act at the drop of a hat. He's a public speaker, willing to state his case on any subject, any place, any time. He's a public relations man and never misses a chance to sell himself or his car or his sponsor. And he's a sentimentalist." When he won the pole here, he was covered by joy at setting new speedway records. Tears flowed down his cheeks. He's many things, but mainly Eddie Sachs is a race driver. I know today little Eddie from Coopersburg, Pennsylvania, was trying just as hard as every time he gets in a race car to win this one, but he had two powerful machines and two fine drivers out in front of him. Well, Freddie Agabation, I want to say goodbye to you again for this year. It's been a wonderful month being with you and all the rest of the fellas that come to make this our greatest race in the world. Thank you so much for helping out today again.
14: Well, thank you, Sid. It's been my pleasure again, and I'll look forward to it in the future. It's always been fun, and I know it'll continue to be fun. I'm glad we've had a real nice, fast, safe race, despite the fact my prediction of speed didn't turn out right, so I didn't come out.
0: I hope that our mutual friend Jack Turner is going to recover very rapidly from the injury sustained in the main stretch accident early in the race.
14: Well, I'm sure he will. He's a rugged young man.
0: Actually, it was a very safe race. The yellow light was on for a total of 38 minutes and 18 seconds of caution time during the race on our figures here, although I believe there were a few more seconds added a little bit later when Chuck Hulse got into the ground in the south turn. Now, we'll be back in just 1 minute to wind things up for you from Indianapolis. Please stay tuned for the greatest spectacle in racing. Well, fans, this concludes another great and thrilling spectacle from the world's greatest race course. We hope that you've enjoyed being with us again by radio for this, the 46th Annual 500. From gentlemen, start your engines to the checkered flag and into Victory Lane, where the crowning of Roger Ward took place as the king of automobile racing. And regretfully, once again, the roar of the engines has died away. The fans are streaming for the exit, while back in Gasoline Alley, one particular garage has become the victory scene of the World Series, the Kentucky Derby, and the Rose Bowl, all rolled into one. This one man has again conquered the toughest test of endurance of man and machine and has emerged the winner at Indianapolis. Roger Ward, leader card 500 Roadster, his teammate Len Sutton coming in second, and Eddie Sachs in the Dean Autolite Special coming in third. A tremendous race today. We hope that you've enjoyed it. My thanks to my technical crew, headed by our very efficient chief engineer, Cliff Luke, our control panel switchers in the tower, John Walters and Bill Burt, and the other technicians all around the racetrack. To our very fine producer, Bill Dean, his 12th bouquet for a job well done. And to Bill Frosch in the number one turn, Howard Bell on number two, on the backstretch, Bernie Herman, on number three, Lou Palmer, turn number four, Jim Shelton, in the pit area, Jack Shapiro, Luke Walton, and John Peterson, and John also handled Victory Lane. Here in the tower with me, Charlie Brockman and Freddie Agabation. Mr. Agabation here to the cooperation of Mr. Dick McGeorge and the Champion Spark Plug Company. Our scorers, John DeCamp and Bill Fliedemeyer. A salute of the racing helmet now to Gil Berry, our network director, who in 11 years has built this network into the world's largest. 682 stations today in the U.S. and around the world. And thanks to Gordon Bridge of Armed Forces Radio for joining us. I would appreciate hearing from you. 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Now, my friends, after this, my 15th year to talk with you, I reluctantly must say goodbye once again. So speaking for our entire staff, let me assure you that we look forward to next May 30th when we shall meet you once more. Until then, this brief thought written many years ago by Sporella. There's no thrill in easy sailing when the skies are clear and blue. There's no joy in merely doing things which anyone can do. But there is great satisfaction that is mighty sweet to take when you reach a destination that you thought you couldn't make. Today, Roger Ward reached the destination he hoped he would make. He wished for it, he prayed for it with all of his heart, and the satisfaction, I'm sure, is sweet indeed right now for Roger Ward, winner of the 1962 Indianapolis 500-mile race. Crowds are streaming toward the exits here. It's been a beautiful day for racing, a safe race. We hope that you have enjoyed this classic and will join us again next year at the same time. If you've enjoyed the broadcast, let your local station know about it, won't you? Now this is Sid Collins wishing you a pleasant good afternoon from the crossroads of America and for today, the speed capital of the world, Indianapolis, Indiana.
13: 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Here's Nick Yeoman.
15: Hello and thanks for joining us for a special presentation from the IndyCar Radio Network. I'm Nick Yeoman. This is First to the Flag, where we sit down with some of IndyCar's best drivers to take a look back at their first career IndyCar win, with radio broadcast highlights helping to tell the story. Today, we venture back to the 2011 IndyCar season, a year with incredible highs, most notable the beginning of the centennial era of the Indianapolis 500, which saw Dan Weldon win the 95th running of the greatest spectacle in racing in thrilling fashion. But it was also a year that will be remembered for unthinkable lows, as Weldon was taken from the racing world in an accident at the season finale in Las Vegas. Perhaps lost in the headline-grabbing year was an absolute gem on October 2, 2011, with the running of the Kentucky Indy 300. All eyes were on the defending IndyCar Series champion Dario Franchitti and his rival Will Power, who entered the weekend 11 points up on Franchitti in the standings with two races remaining. Not to be counted out that Sunday was Ed Carpenter making his 114th IndyCar start. And despite failing to win in the previous 113 races, the Indianapolis native's strong past results in Sparta, Kentucky, gave him a reason to be confident during pre-race festivities.
16: Ed Carpenter will start fourth today. Boy, Ed, second the last 2 years here at Kentucky. This racetrack, you've been awfully close. Got a front starting position up there. Is this going to be the day we're going to see you in victory lane today?
17: And I sure hope so. You know, I feel like it's been a long time coming, but, you know, you just got to go out and execute. You know, I think we have a good car. You know, the conditions are a lot better today than yesterday, so hopefully that plays well to us with the way our car is. And, you know, we definitely have a good starting spot. You know, hopefully just try to stay up there, top three, four, one, two, whatever, all day. And, just be there for that last shootout.
15: IndyCar radio anchor Mike King and veteran turn announcer Mark Janes would have the call of an autumn oval racing classic in Kentucky, with Will Power and Graham Rahal sharing the front row.
18: Here comes the field. 29 cars now going to rows of two. 15 rows set to start as Will Power from Toowoomba, Australia, will bring the field to the green flag, and we are racing. Graham Rahal, he'll pop to the outside. Will he have the opportunity, Mark Janes, to make the pass in one?
19: He was going to tuck in behind him at the start-finish line, and then the high side of the racetrack opened up and he grabbed that real estate. Mike, he makes a very wide swing. Now the battle for fourth is three wide with Ed Carpenter, the meat and the sandwich, Hildebrand to the bottom, and Marco trails off a little bit in four.
18: Everyone, it looks like, going to try to, if they can, gravitate to that middle groove on the track. Will Powers, the leader of lap number one. Graham Rahal runs second. Third place to the rookie, James Hinchcliffe. Mark Janes are already back in two.
19: Still a good battle for fourth. Hildebrand to the bottom. Now he's running side by side with Ed Carpenter. Carpenter to the high side. Marco Andretti sits in wait. Looks like Scott Dixon's trying to make a move on Ryan Hunter-Reay at the apex of turn three.
18: Let's remember Elio Castroneves here 1 year ago. As we mentioned, Ed Carpenter, who started fourth, he's dropped back to fifth behind that pink camo car, the number five National Guard machine of J.R. Hildebrand. Mark, you know one thing is for certain. The Panther crew, they're going to have J.R. in good setup at this racetrack.
19: We're looking at Dario Franchitti doing battle with Oreo Servia. Dario wins that battle. That's about eighth position at the exit of turn number two. The battle for second now rages on. It's between Graham Rahal and Hinchcliffe as Power sets sail down the main straightaway.
18: Townsend Bell back this weekend as he will be filling in for the final two races of the season for the injured Justin Wilson, and Davey Hamilton on the move early. He is already plus nine after just three laps of racing.
20: Well, he's good on starts and restarts. He's one of the better guys. Had a terrible qualifying run with that Dreyer Reinbold team and didn't know how good his car was going to be. But right now, on these new tires, seems to be picking up some spots. Now, one thing to remember, Mike, as the tires wear down, the second groove is going to be more attractive to these cars and be easier to keep your momentum up in that second groove.
18: Let's keep our eye on Dario Franchitti as the championship contender, the three-time Izod IndyCar Series champ, starting this race 12 points behind Will Power. Mark James, Dario Franchitti started 11th. He was up to 9th after four laps.
19: I watched Ed Carpenter lose some momentum last time by off of turn number 4. He has gained it back now, and he dances to the high side of J.R. Hildebrand, sporting the pink camouflage in the National Guard car. Scott Dixon, the interested spectator in that heated battle for the fourth position as it races on into turn 2.
15: Will Power would dominate, leading the first 49 of 200 laps at Kentucky, but during his first pit stop, Brazilian Ana Beatriz would pull out of her pit box at the same time Power would enter his. The two would make contact, leaving a gaping hole in the left side pod, essentially ending any hopes Power had at race victory.
18: What is the latest? Let's go downstairs to Michael Young.
4: Yeah, Tim Cindric, sometimes teams beat themselves, but in that instance with Ana Beatriz, just you guys were in the wrong place at the wrong time as they sent her out. What is Will saying about the car right now?
21: It's just slow right now. Got a big hole in the side pod. I mean, it's ridiculous that we're past her. I told him to watch out for her coming out. But, you know, to have that kind of move take him out like that, it's just really disappointing that that team over there doesn't have any more responsibility.
15: The situation wouldn't get any better for Power as the driver that took control to lead 143 laps that day was his championship counterpart, Franchitti. And for much of the afternoon, it was a Chip Ganassi racing party at the front with Franchitti leading his teammate, Scott Dixon. An accident with 33 laps to go, however, would bunch up the field and gave Ed Carpenter a chance to strike and split up the Ganassi teammates.
18: As we get set to go back to green flag racing here for what we hope will be the final restart of the afternoon.
19: And if you want a trusting soul to your high side on the restart, who better to have than your teammate? That's exactly the luxury Dario Franchitti has with Scott Dixon to his high side. However, itchy trigger finger out of Ed Carpenter as they come off of turn 4. He's currently running third.
18: So here comes Dario Franchitti. He will be the leader, but here comes Ed Carpenter. Carpenter is going to get underneath Scott Dixon. It looks like the same's going to hold true for Ryan Hunter-Reay. Mark is now Ed Carpenter will try to go after Dario Franchitti for the lead.
19: Second time that Dixon's not been very good on the restart and lost a spot to Ed Carpenter. The Dollar General car, that canary yellow machine, hits the button, tries to pull up on Dario Franchitti. Oriel Servia picks up a spot over Hinchcliffe. Here comes Wade Cunningham to the high side of the exit of 4.
18: Wade Cunningham is going to get past James Hinchcliffe. And Davey, I tell you, Wade Cunningham continues to climb. He is in sixth place right now.
20: He sure is looking good. But how about the two guys that have checked out, Dario Franchitti and Ed Carpenter? Ed Carpenter's been running up here 2 years in a row. Is he going to win this one? Is he going to make it three times? Or where's he going to end up? But Ed's putting the pressure on.
15: Just a few laps later, Carpenter would move his canary yellow Dollar General car to the outside of Franchitti. And with help from the 14 to 17 degree banking in the turns at Kentucky and the extra horsepower with the push-to-pass overtake system, Carpenter would hang on the outside of Franchitti, running side by side, lap after lap after lap, as it set up one of the all-time great race-winning duels in IndyCar history.
18: Five laps, that's all that remains. Franchitti and Carpenter. Davey, Franchitti has used 10 overtake pushes. Now Ed Carpenter has the advantage as now they're even up. They each have 4 overtakes left.
20: 4 left right now, Mike, and with 4 laps to go, it's going to come right down to the end of it. It's who uses theirs first. Franchitti actually only has 3 now, and Carpenter led him to the line that time.
18: Yeah, Scott Dixon still has 6 remaining. Franchitti and Carpenter, what a duel this has been for the final 25 laps here at Kentucky Speedway. Mark, this is incredible racing, and it's not over yet. They'll come to the line. 197 laps complete. You've got Franchitti on the low side. You've got Carpenter on the high side. Behind them, you've got Dixon and Ryan Hunter-Reay. This is still a long way from being decided.
19: Carpenter had the advantage of the start-finish line that time. How ironic would this be? The car running behind the 67 machine of Ed Carpenter and Scott Dixon. Is Dixon inclined to hit the button and accidentally push Carpenter across the start-finish line? Ryan Hunter-Reay has the bottom of the racetrack to the bottom side of Scott Dixon. He's the one behind Franchitti.
18: They're still locked in a side-by-side duel, a virtual dead heat. Dario Franchitti has 1 overtake push remaining. Scott Dixon will try to make it 3 wide as he goes to the outside. We're working lap 199, Mark. We're going to see the white flag next time by.
19: Again, we'll take a peek at the start-finish line where the white flag comes out. Dixon entertaining thoughts of going 3 wide here at Kentucky Speedway. Not enough room through the double dog legs to do that. This time by Ed Carpenter, maybe by a nose over Dario Franchitti. Mike, they set up for turn number one. Still side by side. Dixon right there. Can he give Carpenter a push? They're side by side. Midway point of the back straightaway. Who's going to win it?
18: Franchitti is out of overtakes. Ed Carpenter has one left. Carpenter in the Dollar General car on the outside in turn number four. They're going to come to the line side by side. Carpenter on the button. Here they come. The drive to the line. It's going to be Ed Carpenter. Carpenter is won it by a nose and another thrilling finish here at Kentucky Speedway as Carpenter gives Sarah Fisher Racing its first ever win. What an unbelievable duel, Davey, as Ed waited until the perfect time to use the final overtake, and he literally beats Dario by maybe 8 or 10 inches.
17: I think the highest my pulse was the entire race was going down the backstretch after I won, you know. I was screaming and talking to myself in the helmet before I even realized to key up the radio and talk to the team. So it's an unbelievable feeling. You know, I really didn't even have any clue or, you know, to be prepared to know what it was going to feel like.
15: The win not only marked the first IndyCar victory for Carpenter, but the first for one of the sport's most popular figures, Sarah Fisher, as a car owner.
3: Boy, what a couple of months it's been for you. First, you're a mother, and now you're a winner, winning car owner in the Eisen IndyCar Series.
5: I don't know. I'm speechless. You know, it's just these boys have worked extremely hard over the last 4 years, and, you know, picking Ed to fill the 67 seat was an absolute pleasure. He's done an incredible job for us. You know, it's just great to see all the hard work pay off.
15: As Carpenter looks back at his first win, he admits it was a triumph 3 years in the making after strong second-place finishes at Kentucky in 2009 and 2010, but it wasn't without some adversity throughout the day.
22: I really felt like we had a good handle. I had a good handle on the track. So going into 2011, kind of knew what we needed to do and was able to finish it off that year. And, you know, it was an awesome day racing Dario for the win. And anytime you can beat a guy like Dario, it really makes you feel good about yourself. And it was a tough one, too. My visor was falling off. I did like 15 laps at one stretch in that race with one hand on the wheel and the other holding my visor on until they could tape it on during a pit stop. So memorable day for a lot of reasons, but it was one of the better cars I've ever had.
15: The memorable finish saw Carpenter and Franchitti run side by side for the final 18 laps around Kentucky Speedway, and the level of respect shown on track by the soon-to-be four-time IndyCar champion was not lost on Carpenter when reminiscing about his first victory.
22: Dario, he was like one of the perfect guys to do that with because, you know, I think we both had a good respect for one another, and we're going to race hard and clean. But yeah, I mean, that whole last segment, you know, we were kind of locked in on the outside and had him on the bottom and really just spent a long time formulating the timing of it to make sure I got it right for the last lap. And, you know, at that point in time, we had the push to pass on ovals too. You know, so managing that, and I think I saved a little bit more than him and was able to get a bump on that last lap that he didn't have any left. So, yeah, tough guy to out-duel. And, you know, I think at the end of the day, we probably had a little better handling car that allowed me to stay on the top and keep him pinned and wore his tires down and wore his push to pass out.
15: As of this recording, Carpenter has gone on to win two more IndyCar races, become a successful car owner in the IndyCar Series, and has carved out a nice spot for himself as one of the greatest qualifiers in Indy 500 history with three poles at the corner of 16th and Georgetown. We hope you've enjoyed this look back at Ed Carpenter's thrilling first IndyCar win in the Kentucky Indy 300 in 2011. Make sure to visit IndyCarRadio.com for more information on how you can enjoy more race broadcasts from yesteryear, as well as schedules and live streaming audio so you can join us live at the track on IndyCar race weekends. For all of us at the IndyCar Radio Network, I'm Nick Yeoman, and we'll talk to you again soon for another trip down memory lane with First of the Flag.
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25: I love this track. I love all the heritage, and I just can't wait to get back out there and have another shot at winning it. It's like, you know, the month of May starts and you want to get going, and then all of a sudden, you know, you have all this time that you spent there, and you're like, all right, is it going to be over yet? Let's get to the race. And then, you know, the whole next 11 months, you're just waiting for the month of May to come around again. So it's I'm excited about it.
26: Well, the tradition is the most special part of it. It's a one day a year people like me can experience probably what I wanted to personally do in my life but cannot do, and that's race cars. But it's an event as much as a race.
27: It's a beautiful play. I love this track. It's really, really nice. It's got four corners, the longest track I've ever been on, and it's a fun track. I really like it.
28: When you get the flyover, and you're waiting, and you can feel the adrenaline, you can feel the excitement when they release the balloons right in that time period before it starts your engines, and you just feel the drivers really ready to go, and all the spectators. It's very exciting.
29: Knowing from a family standpoint and hearing about it since I was a little kid, you know, the Indy 500 and being a part of my dad's racing career, that motivated me to come here and race.
30: I do have a favorite. I was at Kenny Brack's last race in October in 2003, so I'm rooting for him because this is his first race back, and I'm at his first race back.
31: It's a great tradition. It's one of those things that just as American as apple pie, the Indy 500. You say it anywhere in the world, people know what you're talking about. It's put this city on the map, certainly, but it's also put this kind of racing on the map. There are some people in America who don't understand how important an event this is. And so I'm glad that I'm helping to bring a little attention to it.
32: I really like the flyover and the honoring of our veterans, you know, each year. I mean, that's very special.
33: I'm ready. I've never been so ready to just get in the car and just do my job.
34: My hunger's always been there for Indianapolis, and yeah, it's the race that I want to win. I mean, if you said to me, you know, you can have 10 wins in the championship or you can have the Indianapolis 500, I'd say the Indianapolis 500, no question.
25: Everything that you do all year long prepares you for Indy.
35: Good morning, race fans. This is Tom Carnegie. Today, I'll be on hand for my 60th consecutive Indianapolis 500-mile race as the public address voice of the Indianapolis Motor Speedway. 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We are but one short hour away from the start of another fantastic race. And I hope that you are going to enjoy all of the action, wherever you might be. So, from all of us here at the world's greatest race course, I say to you, get ready for the greatest spectacle in racing.
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1: 33 drivers representing 13 countries have come today to Indianapolis. Race fans from every state in the U.S. have joined with fans from around the globe here at the racing capital of the world. It is race day once again at the world's greatest race course, and the final countdown is underway as we get ready for the 89th renewal of the greatest spectacle in racing. Whether you're part of the U.S. forces in Iraq or Afghanistan, or perhaps you're aboard an American carrier in the Mediterranean, on a beach in Florida, grilling brats in your backyard in Milwaukee, or settling into your seat today in Turn 2, we're so glad that you've decided to be a part of our IMS Radio Network broadcast today. So good morning, good afternoon, and good evening to you all, wherever you might be. We're coming to you live from the ninth floor of the Bombardier Pagoda, 104 feet above the Yard of Bricks at the Indianapolis Motor Speedway, and we're getting set for the 89th Indianapolis 500-mile race. Back at the Indianapolis Motor Speedway, Mike King and the entire IMS Radio Network crew, and, you know, it's always a question, Dave Wilson, when you talk about the Indianapolis 500, the question is always weather. The only question today is, did you bring enough sunscreen? Because there's going to be some folks walking out of here this afternoon looking like lobsters. A perfect day in central Indiana for the race.
2: It is a perfect day here in the capital of motor racing. And I just so fired up about this. This is going to be an unbelievable race, and we got the weather to compliment it. So we don't have to worry about that at all. And that is going to, I think, just add to all the tension that these guys feel down there, because they know it's going to have to be the entire 500 miles, and it won't be rain short.
1: Well, of course, Dave Wilson joining us, as he does for each and every event, as our color commentator, keeping all the stats, and we'll be talking with him throughout the day. Our driver analyst this year, the man who sat on pole for this race in 1985, had 17 starts at the Indianapolis Motor Speedway, Poncho Carter. Poncho, great to be working with you today, our first 500 together. Give me an idea for what a driver goes through the morning before for this race, because it is a very different event from any other that you'll run.
3: Well, it certainly is, and you try to keep it in perspective that it is just another race. At least, like I said, you try to. You've got to go at this and approach it in that direction. You can't get all wrapped up. I mean, there's hundreds of thousands of people here. There's more backslappers than you've had, you know, all month long or any race you've been in. So especially for the rookie drivers and stuff, but even the veterans can get a little wrapped up in what's going on and miss a shift or make a simple mistake at the start of the race and not be there at the end. But I think mainly you find the drivers are going to be in their motorhomes or coaches or garages, wherever they like to be, hanging out, relaxing with close friends and getting themselves ready for three-hour-plus grueling time. You know, it's going to be a good race, I think.
1: I think you're right. Poncho, it used to be very different. 20 years ago, when you were getting set to walk out to your car on pole here, you pretty much made the call. You and your team decided when you would leave your garage area and make the walk down Gasoline Alley onto the front straight here. Now so much of that has changed. There's such a production now made of the starting lineup, and the drivers now spend an hour or more in a green room, a staging area, before they ever come out to the track. No longer do they get and sit and spend that quiet time in the garage area. Is that something that can affect you if you don't have that quiet time to prepare, or is it just simply it's just part of racing now?
3: I think it's just part of racing. I mean, everybody liked to do something personal that they want to do. I mean, you know, I just hang out in the garage, and, you know, like I said, a few personal friends come by and knew where I was at, but most of the time we kept the door locked. I think it's good. I mean, all the drivers are together, and maybe it's a bonding time for them, but hopefully they bond and want to give a little bit out on the racetrack and not get in what you might call a pushing contest. Sure. And trying to go to the front. But, you know, this is an entertainment sport. You know, it was when I drove too, but even more so now, and I think that it's good. I mean, people come here to see more than just the cars on the track. They come to see the celebrities. They come to see the drivers as they're paraded around and stuff. So I think that it's all good, and it's good for the drivers to see each other out of the race car, too.
1: Exactly. A day of color, a day of sun, and it should be a day of great racing here at the world's greatest race course. We're pleased to be joined

0: They can do it. You just need to follow her around a little bit and see what she's faced with. And the fact that she is mentally tough, and she has to be. I knew about her probably 10 years ago when Lynn St. James was telling me about it. And she said she's got the goods, because not only can she drive well, but she also, that there's more to being a race driver than just driving the car. And she said that she has all of the ingredient, and she handles herself very well, extremely well.
1: Speaking of Danica Patrick, Kevin Lee spoke with Danica just a few minutes ago.
2: Danica, what has this month been like?
3: It's been a crazy month. It's been very busy. There's been a lot of media attention, but I think it's really great for the series. I think it's great for me and Argent and Pioneer and all the sponsors that are involved with us, and it's benefited a lot of people.
2: Like you say, race car drivers need attention. They need to get that for their sponsors. It's not like a basketball or a football player, but it's difficult for the driver. How have you tried to focus, and also how have you tried to forget about so many people saying, hey, we think you're going to win this race. This is the beginning of your IndyCar career.
3: Well, I'm trying not to ignore those comments. That's great when people say they think that I'm going to win, but when they expect me to win, I don't want to let them, and I don't want to let them down. I'm still a rookie. I'm still going into race number 5, but the bottom line is we have a really realistic chance, and no matter what, I want to win more than anybody else wants me to win. I promise that. And we're going to go out there and race hard the whole time.
2: You've been fast all month. What is the key to just make sure you're there at the end?
3: I've been getting a lot of words of wisdom from the experienced ones here, and they say just be patient, and fast cars kind of go to the front, and don't worry about one position here or there. If it means staying in the race, then just be smart. So I think that's the advice I have, and that's what I'm going to take and go into this race, and hopefully the experience that I've gained over the last 4 races will be enough to get me through 500 miles.
2: Good luck today.
3: Thank you.
2: Danica Patrick starts on the inside of row number 2.
1: Danica Patrick qualifying that Ray Hall Letterman Racing Argent Mortgage Pioneer Honda-powered Panos at 227.004 miles an hour. And as Kevin Lee just mentioned, she will take the green flag today as the best qualified woman in Indy 500 history, going off from the 4th spot on the grid, the inside of row number 2. Now, stay tuned for the greatest spectacle in racing.

0: your 11th start. Obviously, that puts you as one of the more experienced guys in the field. How much does experience mean in a race of this magnitude?
1: Well, I think certainly you learn from your mistakes, and this is a tricky enough track that you can't just heed what everybody says. You sometimes have to learn them for yourself. So I think that's, you know, certainly plan on putting that experience to use. But at the same time, you know, you got to make sure your whole package is there. The car's good. Pit stops are good. So I think we have a lot of that.
0: You got to be patient to win here. Scott Sharp should be one of the factors. He'll make his 11th start in the Indianapolis 500 from the outside of row one.
2: Yeah, Scott Sharp talking with our Adam Alexander. He's going to be in that Delphi Fernandez racing machine, a Honda-powered Panos. He qualified Dave Wilson at 227.126. Scott Sharp has had a very quiet month, and for that reason, he's one of the guys that I'm saying you got to look out for.
3: And a nice point he made there, he says sometimes they can tell you things about this race, but you got to learn them yourself. He learned a big lesson in 2002 when he started on a pole and had that incident before he even completed a lap, or he had that crash down in turn one. So he learned patience, which is very necessary.
2: So here, Scott Sharp getting ready to start for the 11th time here at Indianapolis. However, it is Buddy Lazier who will make his 13th start here today, who is basically the senior starter, if you will. Buddy Lazier goes off on the outside of row number three in that Bird Brothers, Jonathan Bird's Panther racing machine. It's a Chevy-powered Dallara. Well, Mike Griffin, who is part of the ownership team of Panther Racing, can maybe tell us if, in fact, they found the problem put Buddy Lazier in the wall during Carb Day a couple of days ago. Dave Arkenbright, you have Mike Griffin in the garage area.
4: We do indeed, Mike. We're actually out here near the pit lane. Mike, has your team determined the cause of the accident on Friday for Buddy?
5: Yeah, we had a bolt break in the left side suspension, and it let the lower wishbone go from the tub. And at that point, I mean, Buddy told us after the accident when he was turning into four, you know, he got the car set going into four, and he could feel kind of a clunk or something happen, and he didn't know what it was, and then he lost control of the car. And when the bolt broke, the suspension let it drop down onto the ground, and that was the sparks that occurred, and he slid into the wall. The car is great. Buddy's in good shape. Actually, it's probably a blessing in disguise because we found it on Friday instead of today.
4: Indeed, a blessing in disguise. Sometimes all you need is a little good luck at the Indy 500.
2: Yeah, and Buddy Lazier won this thing back in 1996 with a shattered vertebrae. Let's hope he's going to see that good luck pay off here today in his 13th start at the Indianapolis Motor Speedway. Of course, as always, just hundreds of celebrities on hand for this event. They were here for the parade yesterday and, of course, here today for the world's biggest race. Among them, the man who will wave the green flag, and boy, in Indiana, they don't get much bigger than Reggie Miller, who just ended his 18-year run with the Indiana Pacers. Reggie is with Kevin Lee.
6: A future Hall of Famer. He was the grand marshal of the parade yesterday, the honorary starter here today. Reggie, I hoped you'd still be working today, as many of us did, but what's this last couple of days been like, getting a chance to experience all of this atmosphere?
7: Well, it's been very surreal. I think you know, it's been unbelievable the last month, what the Pacers and the Simon family and Donnie Walsh has done for me with all the tributes. But to cap it off by being Grand Marshal of the biggest parade arguably in the world, and to, you know, drop the green flag today at the greatest spectacle in the world, it's been a little surreal.
6: You've got to meet a lot of cool people and have done a lot of cool things, but have you even envisioned what that's going to be like, seeing the 11 rows of three coming down below you?
7: Just the deafening roar of the cars going by in itself is such a rush. So I'm so excited. I'm so appreciative. And I'm a little taken back to be in the same room. I'm a little bit in awe of a lot of these athletes. So I'm very, very honored.
6: Have fun today.
7: Thank you.
6: Reggie Miller.
2: He is a great one, Kevin Lee, and of course you've watched him throughout his career, and he will be sorely missed next year when the Pacers open up the 2005-2006 season. It will be strange indeed not to see Reggie Miller in uniform. We are getting set for the 89th running of the Indianapolis 500. Now stay tuned for the greatest spectacle in racing.
4: He's the pole sitter for today's race, a lot of great responsibility. Tony Kanaan, what will be going through your mind as you lead the field down for the greatest spectacle in racing?
8: Just drive as fast as I can and wait for the green flag to drop. I'm very excited to be here. It's a great moment. It's going to be a beautiful day.
4: You know, you talked recently about your father, what a powerful influence he was early in your life, and you lost him at age 13. As you ride these 500 miles today, will he be in your mind?
8: Yeah, he will be watching for sure, and he'll be in my mind, but you know, he's been with me forever, and I think whatever help I can get, if he can help me out, I think he will. Otherwise, I'll let him be the spectator, and I'll do the rest.
4: From a standpoint of strategy, what has to happen, Tony, for you to win this race today?
8: Well, just keep our nose clean all day and have good pit stops and be there at the end. I mean, you gotta have luck. You gotta have everything that you can possibly get to win this race. So we did our part. So let's hope that all the other pieces of the puzzle come together and we can win this thing.
4: You came so close last year, so close to winning this thing. Does that weigh on you throughout the year that you came up so close?
8: No, I mean, you know, that's the way racing is. And I think the best car and the best driver won last year. So hopefully we have the best car and we win this year.
4: And we wish you all the best. Good luck today, Tony Kanaan.
8: Thank you.
2: So that is Dave Argabright talking with our pole sitter, Tony Kanaan, the defending IndyCar Series champion. He is very, very good. Right now, though, Dave Argabright has moved out to pit lane. And, Dave, an emotional scene down there as men and women representing the armed forces of the United States being saluted by this enormous crowd here at the Indianapolis Motor Speedway.
4: Mike, absolutely an emotional moment. Very, very moving. It kind of helps us remember this is after all Memorial Day weekend. On these Chevrolet trucks, they're parading these veterans, soldiers, sailors, Marines, airmen, Coast Guard, and a spontaneous standing ovation suddenly took place as the head truck began to roll along pit lane here. And to my right, on the inside of the track, the masses of people are holding up white placards with the American flag. So it's a red, white, and blue rainbow up there. And these dignitaries, I call them the soldiers, sailors, are visibly moved as they make their way down through this pit lane. Quite an emotional scene here on pit lane. And now I understand, for another great interview with KO, our star interviewer here on the network, he's got David Letterman. KO?
9: Well, it's a beautiful day here. The not a cloud in the sky, a sea of color, and I've got David Letterman. Dave, welcome back to the Speedway.
10: Thank you very much. Great pleasure to be here.
9: Dave, given Ecole equipment, do you think you could beat Buddy Rice or Danica on the Connecticut Turnpike going to work?
10: Well, that's an interesting proposition. I give them a run for their money.
9: Dave, I've heard that Jim Nabors could possibly be retiring next year. Is there any truth to the rumor that you might possibly be doing his job next year?
10: Not only a possibility, I'm in. I'm ready to go. I'm looking forward to it, and I think people will welcome the change, frankly. I have a beautiful, deep, rich baritone voice.
9: Weren't you with that group, the Letterman, back in the 60s?
10: Now you're just being silly.
9: Dave, thank you for talking to us.
10: Great pleasure to see you. Thank you, sir. Have a good day.
2: Boy, I tell you, Kevin Olson, one great warped personality with another great warped personality. Kevin Olson with David Letterman, who returns as one of the defending race winners here as far as the ownership group with Ray Hall Letterman Racing. Great pleasure to have the Dean of American Motorsports journalist, Chris Economaki, back with us in the booth. And Chris, you've been following the action all month long here at the world's greatest race course, but I know Danica Patrick has caught your eye just like she has an awful lot of other journalists around the country.
11: Well, that's true. She's a rookie. There's six of them in this year's race, and I wonder what the people know about what faces a rookie driver here. Over the years, there have been eight winners. When Graham Hill won in 1966 as a rookie, 34 years elapsed before the next rookie won. So let's take a look at what the rookie faces. First of all, today's cars now have tiny flywheels and clutches, smaller than ever before, requiring a precise use of the six-speed transmission, particularly in starting. Historically, rookies stall at least once during a pit stop in their first 500. It's that difficult. Two, tires. Cold tires are dangerous. They need to get warmed up, and a driver has to understand how long it takes to do that before they can fully extend the car. And that, of course, is a minus for Danica, having been in only four races in this series. Three, veteran drivers say one really needs a mental book on all other drivers on the track. Four-time winner Rick Mears says there are drivers he would race inches apart from for miles, but other drivers he wouldn't get within 15 feet of under any circumstances. Danica, with only four starts in the RL, has little knowledge of the other drivers' habits and nuances on this track, a minus. At 100 pounds, she's 50 or more pounds lighter than most of her rivals. with designers today spending hour after hour and thousands of dollars to craft parts as light as possible, this weight break is a definite plus for Daniken. Because of Patrick's slight stature and weight, only a tiny bit of her helmet is exposed to the oncoming airflow, a distinct plus. She makes no mistakes, she could win this race.
2: Chris Economaki will be back with us at mid-race for his observations. We'll also talk to Chris again in our post-race show. Chris, always great to see you. As we continue to count down, just below us, about 60 feet down, the popular rock group Three Doors Down entertaining this humongous crowd at the Indianapolis Motor Speedway. Now, stay tuned for the greatest spectacle in racing. And now, here is the starting lineup for the 89th Indianapolis 500-mile race, starting with row 11.
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2: 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And welcome to La Cie Broadcasting, the worldwide shortwave service of World Harvest Radio. And I bet you didn't know that, yes, there is an official amateur radio club of the Indianapolis Motor Speedway. For those of you listening to us around the world, after the race, you can get on your radios and tune in W9IMS and talk to folks from right here in Indianapolis about today's great race and all of the events here at the Indianapolis Motor Speedway. Panther Racing's Fan Tour 2005 salutes you, the fans, with a chance to win a Panther Edition 2005 Chevy Cobalt, Panther gear, and other great prizes all season long. 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It's Panther Racing's Fan Tour 2005. Well, throughout the day, of course, we're going to be hearing what's going on this great 2.5-mile race course. And to give us all the action, we've got four great announcers stationed in all four corners. First off, let's start in turn number one, the pride of Sullivan, Indiana, the Hall of Famer, Jerry Baker. Good afternoon, Bake.
0: Good afternoon, Mike. We are at 16th and Georgetown Road, basically at the end of the 5/8-mile long straightaway, the front straightaway. It's 50 feet wide. We'll come into a quarter of a mile turn down here that's 60 feet wide. Mike, I'm looking over the fans down here, tens of thousands, outside and inside, and there's a guy named Scott Lovischek. He is the groundskeeper here at the Speedway, and he has put in the infield grass a 142-by-40-foot wing and wheel Speedway logo in the grass. Takes him 2 hours and 15 minutes to get it done. Scott and his cousin Andy responsible for that. So the fans down here looking in the wing and the wheel. I think we've got a very special day coming at us today.
2: Okay, Jerry Baker, looking forward to your call in turn number one. Just about 300-400 yards to Jerry Baker's right, you'll find a flag stand atop turn number two, and that's where you'll find a great motorsports broadcaster. He's from right here in Indianapolis, Adam Alexander. Hey, Adam.
1: As they leave the view, Mike, of Jerry Baker, they come across the 8th-mile short chute on the south end of the Speedway, greeted by 9 degrees of banking in turn number two. Race up off turn number two from the bottom of the racetrack to the outside wall, and that's when they head down the 5/8-mile back straightaway. Lots of great excitement throughout the month of May here in turn number two. And, of course, the racing just begins when they get on the back stretch. Fans have packed the grandstands on the outside of turn two. The same with the grassy knoll on the inside. But, of course, the most important people here today, the 33 drivers who are going to be racing for the checkered flag in the 89th Indianapolis 500.
2: Okay, Adam, thanks very much. Looking forward to the call. Now you move down that long 5/8-mile back straight into turn number three. You look up above you and you're going to find my longtime broadcast partner. He joins us on all of the IndyCar Series events and, of course, a fixture out there in turn number three during all of the events here at the Indianapolis Motor Speedway. Mark Janes from Monrovia, Indiana. Hey, Mark.
3: Hey, Mike. The view from here, breathtaking. High atop the Northeast Vista, over our left shoulder is the downtown Indianapolis skyline, a few holes in the greens of the world-class Brickyard Crossing Golf Course. Directly below us, the thousands of fans who have filed into the world's greatest race course, creating this sea of spectacular color. Once the field of 33 clears turn two, they'll fan out plenty along a 5/8-mile back straight. The setup for turn three will be upon them in a hurry. It, like the others, a quarter mile, banked a bit over 9 degrees. It's 60 feet wide and leads to that quarter 8-mile short chute. The key here is to hit your marks and maintain that valuable momentum. The driver most adept at that 199 laps from now, Mike, will be a champion at Indy. We look forward to a great race.
2: Okay, Mark, you have a good one out there. Hope you've got plenty of sunscreen. And the same can be said for the broadcaster that's going to be calling all the action in turn number four. He's the radio voice of the Butler Bulldogs basketball team and the WNBA's Indiana Fever. Let's say good morning to Chris Denary from Carmel, Indiana. Hey, Chris.
4: Hey, good morning, Mike. You know, 2 weeks ago we had sweatshirts and jackets on here in turn four. Today, baked in beautiful sunshine, high atop stand H. Just at the exit of turn four, I'll pick up the cars as they sweep outside the 1/8-mile north short chute, head to the 2.5-mile oval's final turn to complete a lap here at Indy. Over the years, a lot of great racing here in four. Many drivers use the turn to set up for a chance to pass down the front straightaway. Some even bold enough to make the pass here in this turn. We see many different lines here through turn four, down low on the white line or right through the middle of the corner. And while many good things can happen here, we've also seen a number of mishaps over the years. And with the entrance to the pit lane also in our view, drivers need to be very careful when running through this portion of the track. We look to the east, beautiful sunshine. We see the skyline of Indianapolis, and we're ready for the 89th running of this great race.
2: Okay, Chris, as always, great working with all of you guys, and we are certainly looking forward to it. We're just about a minute and a half away from the singing of the national anthem here. What a beautiful day, Donald Davidson, in central Indiana as we get set. No weather worries for the 89th Indy 500.
5: I just checked the radar, and it looks fine, believe it or not. Okay, thank you, Mike. Good morning, everybody. The veteran of the field today, believe it or not, is Buddy Lazier with 12 starts, so this is his 13th 500. He also has more laps completed in the race than anybody else at 1,908. The oldest driver in the field is Marty Roth. The youngest is Larry Foyt, who is finally 21 in 4 days. The driver in the race with the most laps led is Tomas Schechter with 148 laps. No row has more than one rookie. There are six rookies, one per row, and then, of course, there are five rows that have no rookie. Eight drivers in last year's race that are not back: Al Unser Jr., Robbie Gordon, Buddy Rice, Tora Takagi, Greg Ray, Sarah Fisher, Robbie McGee, PJ Jones, Jeff Simmons, and Mark Taylor. Four returning veterans to go with the six rookies: Jimmy Kite, Kenny Breck, Jacques Lazier, and Jeff Ward. And an interesting note amongst the rookies, of the six, three of them have the surname beginning with the letter B. There's one letter C and a letter E. So when you get to F, there's only one driver left in the remaining 21 letters. That's Danica Patrick.
2: Okay, Donald, thanks very much. And, of course, looking forward to talking to Donald Davidson throughout the race. Just hard to explain to you folks how beautiful it is here today. As we look out of the ninth floor of the Bombardier Pagoda to our west, we must, Dave Wilson, be able to see a good 12, 15, maybe 20 miles. It is just a crystal clear day, lots of sunshine. Fans here are really going to be bathed in it throughout the afternoon.
6: When you pictured Indianapolis 500 in my mind, I look back on all the races, I picture days like this. Even on bad, cloudy days, I don't remember the days other than being just like this. So this is a picture-perfect weather.
2: We will check with conditions downstairs in just a matter of a few minutes. I tell you what, I think, Poncho, it may be a little bit warmer than what the weatherman had predicted. We were only expecting highs in the low 70s, and I think we may top out near 80 degrees today.
7: Well, it sure felt that way this morning when I was down walking pit road down there and, you know, checking things out, and it's going to be a wonderful day. As far as clear, I think if I look real close, I can see the water tower in Brownsburg from here.
2: Yeah, I think you might be right. Yeah. Well, let's go downstairs now to General Colin Powell as he delivers opening statements here to the many thousands that have gathered at the Indianapolis Motor Speedway.
8: This wonderful place to participate in perhaps the greatest sporting event in the world right here in Indianapolis every year. I'm looking forward to driving the marvelous Corvette pace car that has been assigned to me and to give the start to this wonderful race. And I wish the best to all of the 33 crews that are participating in this. I'm also honored to be here with the troops in front of you, but remember that these marvelous troops in front of you represent tens of thousands of your fellow Americans in uniform who are serving all over the world. Let them hear from you how you treasure their service. In Afghanistan, in Iraq, at Camp Victory in Baghdad, and all around the world, these men and women are serving so that we can be free and so that the world, with each passing day, can be freer. But it sometimes costs, and we know the pain of loss. We have with us today families of 20 Hoosiers who've lost their lives. They are sitting off to my right, and our hearts go out to them. Let them hear from you how much you appreciate what they have done. Thank you, and now let's have a great race. Thank you.
9: Ladies and gentlemen, please rise. Please rise and remove your hats for the singing of our national anthem. Staff Sergeant Ramil Schaefer-Hardy, United States Marine Corps. Staff Sergeant Mark Roberts, musician third class Sherilee Wirt, and senior airman Justin Allen, accompanied by the Purdue University Band. Ladies and gentlemen, our national anthem.

0: Ladies and gentlemen, our national anthem. Today's flyover is the United States Air Force very own B-2 Spirit, flown in from the 509th Bomb Wing at Whiteman Air Force Base in Missouri. Ladies and gentlemen, America's bomber, the B-2.
1: Well, you're hearing Dave Calabro from the Indianapolis Motor Speedway Public Address System as the traditional opening ceremonies underway here at the world's greatest race course. The 33 cars gridded below us. And, boy, Pancho, you're a pilot. I know how much you must appreciate this stealth bomber and what this guy's doing around this track, and the fans are loving it.
2: Oh, yeah. I mean, it's a beautiful airplane, and what a more perfect tribute to the country and stuff to have that thing flying over the Indianapolis Motor Speedway. It's impressive. It'd be fun to ride now.
1: Yeah, it sure would. Let's see if we're ready to go back downstairs, as the announcement should come any moment now as the drivers are called to their cars. So we are anticipating that to come any minute. Thousands of fans making their way into their seats now on a beautiful Central Indiana May Day, May the 29th, 2005. We come to you live from the ninth floor of the Bombardier Pagoda here at the Indianapolis Motor Speedway, looking down from 104 feet above the yard of bricks. In a matter of three plus hours, Dave Wilson, one driver of the 33 will cross those yard of bricks, and we will call him or her the 2005 Indy 500 champion.
3: And their name forever linked with this race. You are forever immortalized when you win this race, not only on the Borg Warner Trophy, but record books around the country.
1: Well, coming up next, as we mentioned, will be the command for drivers to report to their cars, as we are coming up on just about 10 minutes before noon here in Indiana.
0: And thank you for the thrills of 18 years.
1: Dave Calabro introducing Reggie Miller, the starter for today's race. Pancho, have you ever had an opportunity to throw a green flag on a field? You've been in so many race cars, but yeah, that seems like it'd be a little intimidating, if you ask me.
2: Well, when the boys were racing quarter midgets, I took over the flagging responsibilities for a very, very short period of time.
1: I got you.
2: But no, not at any major events, no.
1: Most of the drivers have now reported to their cars. Next on the agenda this morning will be the invocation by Archbishop Daniel Beekline, as that is next on the schedule here at the Indianapolis Motor Speedway. Soldiers below us on the pit lane, must be a couple of hundred of them, as they are standing at parade rest just in front of the victory podium, where, as we mentioned, in just over 3 hours, the winning car, the winning team, and the winning driver will be hoisted along with the BorgWarner Trophy. The wreath will be given, the milk will be handed over, and the celebration will be underway. We are just moments away from the start of the 89th Indianapolis 500-mile race. And Donald Davidson, really, over the years, yeah, a lot of things have changed, but this moment has never really changed, the anticipation of the start of this race.
4: No, I don't know if there's a more moving moment than taps in anywhere. And then, of course, the flyover. And thank goodness we have a lovely day. Can I just take a second to correct myself? The youngest driver in the field is not Larry Foyt. It's A.J. Foyt the fourth. He just turned 21.
1: And it is amazing, Donald, as you mentioned, just turned 21 years old, starting his third Indianapolis 500-mile race here today. So what a career he has before him. Well, again, we are waiting for Archbishop Daniel Beekline to come to the victory podium, where he will deliver the invocation. Following that, on the schedule of traditional events here as we get ready to start the 500, will be taps played by the Purdue University Band. And then, of course, I think it's the moment, Dave Wilson, that every Indy 500 fan, regardless of where they're from, waits for, and that's the singing of Back Home Again in Indiana by Jim Nabors.
3: And we heard KO joking with David Letterman earlier about replacing Gomer, well, as that, but there's no way. I mean, he has become synonymous with that song, and then, of course, that makes everybody, it just brings back some warm feelings.
1: Let's go back downstairs to the victory podium, where it looks like traditional ceremonies are about to resume here at the Indianapolis Motor Speedway, as the crowd has been asked to stand for the invocation.
5: His Excellency Daniel Beekline. And then remain standing for the playing of taps.
6: Let us pray. Lord God, we invoke your presence upon this greatest spectacle in racing, the 89th Indianapolis 500-mile race. We come as peoples of the world, of many faith traditions, from other countries and from our own home. We speak many languages, yet, O God, we are one human family. With the Hulman George family and the Indy Racing League, unite the hearts of the hundreds of thousands gathered here and of those millions who join us around the world. This Memorial Weekend, we gratefully remember those who have fallen that we might be free. May they rest in peace. We pause to include those who gave their lives and who are giving their lives, that we may be free of terror. Lord, this day, give a special blessing to the drivers, their mechanics, their crews, and their fans. Keep them and us safe. For the drivers, we pray, que le bon Dieu va avec vous, mege Gott sie begleiten, gut mit den, vai com Deus, camino cogagoga arimasuyoni, Dio li guida, vaya con Dios, Godspeed. Lord bless our drivers and Reggie. Amen.
1: Archbishop Daniel Beekline, you had to like that as he threw in the and Reggie at the end.
3: Well, Indiana's known for racing and basketball.
1: Up next, one of the most solemn pre-race ceremonies connected with the traditions here at the Indianapolis Motor Speedway, the playing of taps by the Purdue University Band, 104 feet below us, just in front of the Bombardier Pagoda.

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1: this Memorial Day weekend. His voice has become an institution at this giant race. Here to perform back home again in Indiana is our good friend, Mr. Jim Nabors.

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1: You ready?
2: And now to say the most famous words in motorsports, ladies and gentlemen, my privilege to introduce the chairperson of the Indianapolis Motor Speedway, Mary Hallman George.
3: Ladies and gentlemen, start your engines.

0: are just minutes away from the 89th running of the Indianapolis 500-mile race.
1: Do you have the right truck? Any old truck will do. 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
0: Some drivers seem to become distracted as more attention is paid to them and more demands are made on their time. You seem to thrive on that. You seem to rise to the occasion the more that you are in demand. Is that the way you feel?
7: Yeah, I think the more pressure that's put on me, the more I tend to raise my game and sometimes deliver. It's difficult to always deliver. But, you know, I certainly like that situation. I like the big races. It just seems to be the way that gets the best out of me, I should say.
0: IndyCar Series points leader Dan Weldon, who will go off on the inside of row number 6 in that Klein Tools Jim Beam car. It's a Honda-powered Dallara fielded by Andretti Green Racing. Weldon with 184 points coming into this event to his teammate Tony Kanaan, the pole sitter, with 138 points. Dan Weldon has won 3 of the first 4 races on the 2005 IndyCar Series schedule. Welcome back to the world's greatest race course as cars are now completing parade lap number 1 at 1 minute after 12 here Indiana time. We're going to pause 10 seconds for station identification. 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

0: You couldn't have ordered more perfect race day weather than what we have here today. The 33 cars are on the track. A slight bobble for the 83 of Patrick Carpentier as he failed to start with everyone else. But the Red Bull Cheever crew got him underway, and now Patrick Carpentier looking for his spot in line. Parade lap number two is underway here with the starting lineup. Let's start with turn number one, Jerry Baker.
1: Tony Kanaan, who first Indy pole in four races, is in command of the field. They're still single file. Sam Hornish, middle front row, best start, 6,500. Scott Sharp set on the pole here in 2001 and didn't make it through the first turn. Second row, Danica Patrick, Elio Castroneves, Dario Franchitti, row three, Vitor Mira, Koski Matsura, Buddy Lazier, the 1996 winner of the field, is already in turn number two.
0: Telling us about rows four, five, and six. Let's go to turn number two and Adam Alexander.
2: Inside of row four, it's a rookie, Thomas Inga. Thomas Schechter rolls off from the middle of row four. In the outside of row four, Bruno Gincaire, the 2002 pole winner for the Indy 500. Row number five, Scott Dixon on the inside, Adrian Fernandez in the middle, and outside is rookie Sebastian Bourdais. Row six, Dan Weldon on the inside. In the middle, it's Roger Yasukawa. And to the outside, Brian Herta. Cars making their way down the backstretch in Indianapolis.
0: Who will start the race in rows 7, 8, and 9? Mark James, tell us.
3: On the inside, Darren Manning making his second start at Indy, currently 7th in the series point standings. Richie Hearn makes his 6th 500 start. Hearn finished 3rd here in 96. They are joined by Jeff Buckham, a rookie. In row 8, Alex Barron, his 29th straight series start, his 4th 500, joined by former series champion and former 500 champion Kenny Breck, subbing for Buddy Rice. Outside is rookie Ryan Briscoe. Row 9 features Patrick Carpentier, in the middle Ed Carpenter, on the outside veteran Jacques Lazier. Jacques making his 4th Indianapolis 500 start.
0: And for the drivers in row 10 and 11, let's go to turn 4 in Christenary.
4: All right, right now the cars in single file coming out of 4 in row 10. Starting 28th A.J. Foyt the 4th in car 14, his 3rd start for his 4-time 500 winning grandpa. On the inside of row 10, 46-year-old Marty Roth, his 2nd start. On the outside of row 10 is Larry Foyt, his 2nd 500 for A.J. Foyt Enterprises. Row 11 starting 31st, Jeff Ward, car 22 Vision Racing, his 7th 500, first since 2002. In the middle starting 32nd, 5-year veteran Jimmy Kite, car 91, that's Himmelgard Racing Ethanol, and the 33rd spot occupied by a 3rd A.J. Foyt car. They bumped their way in. Car number 48, Felipe Giafone, the Brazilian's 5th race. He finished 3rd in 2002.
0: The pace lap is underway as we watched yesterday with General Colin Powell and Johnny Rutherford on track working with Brian Barnhart, the president of the IRL. He is pacing them at 105 miles an hour. Very quickly to Kevin Lee with conditions.
5: 78 degrees. It is a beautiful day. The track temperature is 120.
0: Okay, Kevin, thank you very much. And we want to send our warmest wishes to John Royer, our manager of affiliate relations. Could not be here with us today, John. We hope you are feeling better. As we get set for the start of the 89th Indy 500, Christenary, the field comes to 11 rows of three in front of you off of turn number four.
4: And they look pretty good. Tony Kanaan on the inside. He will lead this field. It looks like it's shaped up pretty well. Here they come, Mike King.
0: The 33 starters were charged down this 5/8 a mile straightaway. The 89th Indy 500. Reggie Miller will wave the green flag and we're underway. Jerry Baker, a great start. They're three wide heading to turn number one.
1: They are three wide and Tony Kanaan will squeeze up into the lead. Kanaan is first. Hornish 1 second. Scott Sharp is third in turn two.
4: Tony Kanaan enjoys the lead. Lap one in Indianapolis. Sam Hornish right behind him. The battle for third is on. Dario Franchitti to the outside of Scott Sharp. They're down the back straightaway.
3: That side-by-side battle shook out. Dario Franchitti took it to the midway point. Now Hornish looks below Kanaan. Screams underneath him below the white line. Sam Hornish Jr. has to lead the north end.
4: And Sam Hornish Jr. now about a four-car length lead. He's on the inside the white line, and it looks like he'll lead lap one in Indianapolis.
0: The red and white Marlboro Team Penske machine, the number six car of Sam Hornish Jr. will lead lap number one of the 89th Indy 500, about five car length separating him and Tony Kanaan in turn number one.
1: Here comes Kanaan, and look out, there's Dario Franchitti. So Kanaan leads the way into Freda Franchitti in turn two.
4: Sam Hornish Jr., a five-car length advantage over second place Tony Kanaan. It's some seven-car lengths back to Dario Franchitti, who rides in third.
3: Settled into more or less of a single-file battle here early on in the race. There goes Sam Hornish Jr., then Kanaan, then Dario, then Elio Castroneves. Short rounds out the top five.
4: Well, Tony Kanaan is gaining a little bit on Sam Hornish Jr. He's about three-car lengths back. Then it's Franchitti, then it's Elio Castroneves, then Scott Sharp.
0: Tony Kanaan will challenge for the lead as they cross the Art of Bricks. He'll go to the inside of Hornish in one.
1: And he'll get the move made, Mike. Tony Kanaan retakes the lead. Hornish will run second. They're a bit of a breakaway in front of Franchitti on third and two. turn two.
2: Tony Kanaan takes the advantage out of one and now pulls away. He's ahead by three car lengths over second place Sam Hornish Jr. Dario Franchitti falls in line in third.
3: Franchitti starting to close a bit on the front two. Tony Kanaan sees Sam Hornish Jr. right in his tire tracks. They're already through turn three.
2: Here comes Kanaan in that 7-11 green and white Andretti Green machine just in front of Sam Hornish Jr. Third place is Franchitti. He's making good time on the front two.
0: Boy, Pancho, I tell you what, this is my 20th Indianapolis 500 as we watch Hornish go to the inside of Kanaan. It looks like he's going to take the lead, Jerry Baker.
1: Got him again, Mike King. You betcha. Sam Hornish, who was upside down here earlier this month, is a leader in the turn two.
2: Hornish, the new leader. Here comes Dario Franchitti. Could he take over second? It's two car length advantage for Kanaan in second, but breathing down his neck, Dario Franchitti.
3: Dario makes a strong charge on the set of a turn number three. About a two car length advantage for Tony Kanaan in the exit of three. Meanwhile, Sam Hornish Jr. already in four.
2: It's Hornish in the orange and white Penske car, then the two Andretti Green machines. It's Kanaan leading Franchitti for second.
0: Okay, Pancho, as I was going to say last time by, we've had a battle for the lead. It seems like every time into turn number one as we started the race with four laps complete. This is as good a start to an Indy 500 as I've seen in my 20 years. And Pancho, very impressed with the alignment of the cars as they came off of turn number four. I think we had nearly all 33 cars on the front straight when we saw the green flag.
6: Well, you're right, Mike. It was a great start. I mean, and in past years, we've had some different people leading the pack, and it seems like the drivers nowadays want to put on a good show, and it was excellent the way they were lined up. They were three wide all the way down to turn one and finally had to give room a little bit. But and I think if they all do like they were told in the drivers' meeting, we're going to have a very good, very safe race. But you tried to throw it to me earlier. I think you're going to see those kind of passes all day long because these cars are so close in horsepower. They're very aerodynamically dependent on clean air. You can get a good tow on somebody, and that's what you're going to see a lot of today is people towing up behind somebody, pulling out, and making that late pass getting into the corner. So the throw-offs might be a little late in coming from time to time.
0: Donald, I tell you, it's been a long time since we've seen two, three, maybe four rows come across the line, all of them three across. It was, as Pancho said, a fabulous start.
7: The way you said that all of the cars were on the straightaway at the same time, absolutely. People that are running fast, we saw Thomas Schechter do a 2:26. Danica Patrick in sixth did a 2:25.8.
0: So a very quick pace being set here early on. Dario Franchitti, who started sixth, already up to third. He did that on the very first lap of this race. We take a look at the top ten. Sam Hornish Jr., Tony Kanaan, Dario Franchitti breaking away just a bit. Then you've got Elio Castroneves, Scott Sharp, Danica Patrick, who runs in sixth. Koski Matsura is seventh. Then you've got Buddy Lazier running eighth, and then Thomas Schechter. So the two Chevys back-to-back in eighth and ninth, and Bruno Junqueira runs tenth as we have completed the first six laps of the 89th Indy 500.
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0: Back at the Indianapolis Motor Speedway, you're listening to exclusive live coverage of the 89th Indianapolis 500 in Cheyenne, Wyoming on KFBC-AM, in Danville, Illinois on WDAN-AM, in Gunnison, Colorado on KVLE-FM, and in Harlan, Kentucky on WHLM. And we want to say welcome to American Forces Network, the worldwide radio service to our American men and women in uniform. Thanks so much for being with us today. Dave Wilson, we have seen a great start to the 89th Indy 500. We have just completed 10 laps, and we have already seen three, make it four lead changes.
1: Well, three lead changes all together here. We had Sammy led the first two laps, Kanaan led a lap, then Sam Hornish came back, led four, and Kanaan has taken the lead back on lap eight.
0: Taking a look at the top ten as it stands right now with 10 laps complete. Tony Kanaan is your leader. Dario Franchitti has moved up to second. Sam Hornish Jr. has dropped back to third. Elio Castroneves is fourth. Danica Patrick remains in fifth place. Scott Sharp is sixth. Buddy Lazier is seventh. Thomas Schechter runs eighth. Koski Matsura is ninth, and Bruno Junqueira is 10th, and it looks like Larry Foyt is in the pits. Could be a problem, Pancho, early on for Larry Foyt, kind of a carbon copy of last year.
6: Yeah, it looked like he'd been gutting off the pace there the last couple laps, and Jimmy Kites also was running in the back, and I'm not sure. I mean, it looks like they're in just for a routine. Maybe the car's just handling real poorly.
0: Jimmy Kite last time by turning a lap at only 184.254 miles an hour. Larry Foyt's crew, the ABC Supply crew out of the Foyt Racing Stable, making a four-tire change. So new Firestone Firehawks going on. They topped him off, but an obvious problem there. And problems, as we mentioned, for Jimmy Kite in the ethanol Himmelgarn machine as he is slowing on the racetrack. But up front, Tony Kanaan is the leader. Kanaan will cross the yard to Bricks. The battle now, Jerry Baker for second place. Sam Hornish Jr. trying to hold off Dario Franchitti.
1: Franchitti will take the inside route and make that pass, Mike. They've been a lot of passes being made right down here at this first corner. Franchitti's in second right now.
2: Dario Franchitti up to second, pulling away from Sam Hornish Jr., and now he sets his sights on the leader, his teammate Tony Kanaan down the backstretch.
0: Dario Franchitti will try to reel in the 7-11 car of Tony Kanaan. Let's go to Dave Argabright.
8: Larry Foyt with a very difficult stop early in the race. All four tires were changed. He took on fuel. There was a major front wing adjustment. His brakes were very, very hot, absolutely smoking as he sat there, but killed the engine four times as he tried to exit his pit. Not something he wanted this early in the race.
0: Okay, and we also see, Dave, that the ethanol car has come and gone. So Jimmy Kite, whatever the problem is, they hope that a brand-new set of Firestone Firehawks is going to solve the problem, but I tell you, Poncho, I don't know. He was running very slow here early on, and it could be a long afternoon for Jimmy Kite.
6: Well, it could very well be. Early on, being that far off the pace, probably the handling of the car was way off. A lot of times, just the tire match isn't good, and qualifying set that you have to start the race on, just needs to be corrected, adjusted for.
0: Now we have Darren Manning, the Englishman from North Yorkshire, England. Darren Manning in that number 10 Target Chip Ganassi racing machine. This is also an unscheduled stop as he will come to the attention of the Target crew. So with just 14 laps complete, make it 13 complete for Manning, Dave Wilson, as he has not crossed the yard of bricks yet. He will come in and take an early stop, so problems for the Target team.
1: Well, and this is going to mess up the Kentucky Derby deal, because usually the Kentucky Derby winner, whatever that is, wins the Indy 500. And Darren's got some big horseshoes to fill now.
0: Yeah, so Giacomo keeps the Kentucky Derby title, but it doesn't look like the number 10 car is going to have an opportunity to win this race here today. Right now, up front, we are watching the top five of Kanaan, Franchitti, Sam Hornish Jr., and Elio Castroneves, with Danica Patrick sitting in that fifth spot. Poncho, you got to be impressed with what this young lady has done here early on. She started in the fourth spot on the grid and has maintained that fifth spot here in the first 15 laps of the race.
6: Yeah, I noticed what she did at the start. She dropped back and gave room, which was a smart thing to do, being a rookie here and stuff, and now she's got the car up to speed, and she's been moving back forward, and she's working right now on Elio, trying to get by him. So she's doing an excellent job.
0: So Danica Patrick will try to reel in Elio Castroneves as they work their way down the back straight. Elio Castroneves trying to hold off Danica Patrick as she tries to go to the outside in three.
3: It's on their feet as she makes the move to the high side. Now she'll tuck in behind him. She loses a little momentum through here. Falls back to about five car lengths instead of four.
0: So she'll try it again perhaps next time by. Let's go downstairs to Nicole Mansky and find out what's going on with Darren Manning.
9: Darren Manning says his car is all over the place. He made some adjustments to the front wing. He's back out on the track.
0: So Darren Manning back on the track after adjustments being made. Kanaan, Franchitti, Hornish Jr., Castroneves, and Patrick, your top five at the 89th Indianapolis 500. Now stay tuned for the greatest spectacle in racing. Back at the Indianapolis Motor Speedway, Mike King and the entire IMS Radio Network crew, a brilliant day weather-wise here in central Indiana, and a great crowd on hand, thousands of fans watching the 89th Indianapolis 500, and the yellow flag is out. Let's find out what happened. Let's go to Jerry Baker in turn number one.
1: Mike, Larry Foyt running in his second Indianapolis 500 out of Huntersville, North Carolina, hometown Houston, Texas, was running pretty much in line here in turn number one. They've been running here two and three wide on occasion. They got to fall back in line. As soon as he hit just about the apex of turn one, he lost control of the car, hit the outside retaining wall. There's a big black mark up there. Then came down inside like a shot, and Elio Castroneves did a remarkable job of just getting out of the way. The car has come to a rest almost over in turn two. Larry Foyt.
0: Okay, Bake, you're exactly right. Poncho, well, we saw a great evasive piece of driving by Elio Castroneves and several drivers who dove to the inside to avoid that incident. Danica Patrick, another one who just did miss this race car.
6: They were racing real hard because she had just got by Castroneves going in turn one, and you can see where Castroneves almost makes contact with Foyt. In fact, it's so close, they may have actually brushed tires just a little bit. But a lot of action going on down there. A lot of things had to be addressed quickly by the spotters and also the drivers.
0: Well, it looked like a relatively light hit by Larry Foyt, but Adam Alexander, they are taking their time. The Delphi safety team removing him carefully from that car. What's the scene down there as you see it?
2: Hard to see exactly what they're doing with Larry Foyt at this point, Mike, because many of the safety workers blocking our view of the cockpit of the race car. But the ambulance is on the scene. They had a backboard set to transport him onto the stretcher. They will obviously load him into the ambulance. In fact, now pulling him out of the race car and putting him onto the stretcher are members of the safety team. The rear wing bent toward the front of the race car, so he backed it square in to the retaining wall on the outside of the racetrack here in the short chute on the south end of the speedway. You got almost 10 members of the Delphi safety crew lifting Larry Foyt out of the race car, putting him onto the stretcher. They will load him in the ambulance and pull away. The wrecker is here to pull the car away from the scene. Larry Foyt, no doubt, done for the day, and you simply hope that he is not hurt badly. A very hard crash in the early going of this afternoon's event, and now the crowd applauding as Larry has been removed from the race car.
0: Okay, so Larry Foyt is out of his damaged race car, and we will, of course, get you as soon as we possibly can an update on his condition. We are being told, though, he has waved to the crowd. So the field now under command of the pace car, the Chevrolet Corvette being driven by three-time Indy 500 winner Johnny Rutherford, as they will complete 20 laps this time by. We take a look at the full field rundown for the 89th Indianapolis 500. Tony Kanaan is your leader as we get set to complete 20 laps. Dario Franchitti runs second. Sam Hornish Jr. is third. Danica Patrick is fourth. Buddy Lazier is fifth. Elio Castroneves runs sixth. Scott Sharp is seventh. Thomas Schechter is eighth. Koski Matsura is ninth. And Bruno Junqueira is 10th. 11th belongs to Vitor Mira. Tomas Inga is 12th. Sebastian Bourdais is 13th. Dan Weldon is 14th. Brian Herta runs 15th, and Roger Yasukawa is 16th.
10: Scott Dixon's in the 17th spot. Kenny Brack moving up to the 18th position. Alex Barron in 19th. Jacques Lazier in the 20th spot. Richie Hearn in 21st. Adrian Fernandez in 22nd. Patrick Carpentier in 23rd. Ryan Briscoe in 24th. Jeff Bucknam in the 25th spot. Ed Carpenter in 26th. Foyt the 4th in 27th. Jeff Ward in 28th. Felipe Giafone in 29th. Marty Roth in 30th. Darren Manning in 30th.

0: Cars on the lead lap. We'll recap that for you shortly with 21 laps complete. Indy 500, Indianapolis 500, IndyCar, Menards Infinity Pro Series, and Indy Racing League are trademarks owned and or licensed by Brickyard Trademarks Incorporated. Any rebroadcast or other use of the information, descriptions, and contents of this broadcast without the written consent of the Indianapolis Motor Speedway Radio Network is strictly prohibited. This broadcast is a copyrighted work of the Indianapolis Motor Speedway Radio Network. Let's go downstairs. Nicole Amansky, how did Weldon and Herta get in and out of those AGR pits?
1: Well, they looked really good, both of the cars. Both of them have been making strides in this race so far, moving up a couple of spaces. Both of the cars took four tires and were out. However, Weldon's team is now looking at the fuel cell to see if something is wrong with it. I'll have an update in a minute. Now to Kevin Lee.
2: Great stop for Tony Kanaan, who came in as the leader. They got out in 8.5 seconds, but Sam Hornish Jr. came in a little bit cockeyed, and they were a little bit slow. I didn't have the clock on them, but it looked like it was probably more like around the 12-second range. Also of note, Scott Sharp, who started on the front row and has dropped down to seventh, he's been complaining early of a loose race car, so they tighten it up at this stop.
0: Okay, so that's the report from the pits as, once again, cars are cycling back through. 22 laps are now being shown complete. Let's go to Dave Argerbright.
3: Virtually everybody, Mike, on the north end here pitted for four tires. One exception was Richie Hearn, who took two tires, went out, came back in the next time for another two. Now all the crew members back across the wall, everybody underway, resetting for the next stop.
0: Okay, Tony Kanaan still being shown the leader after this round of stops. Dario Franchitti is second. Danica Patrick has picked up a position, is currently running third. Sam Hornish Jr. is fourth. Elio Castroneves is fifth. Then you've got, I tell you what, this guy's somebody to watch here today. We're talking about the 96 winner, Buddy Lazier, who is up to sixth after a good stop. Scott Sharp is seventh. Vitor Mira is eighth. Tomas Inga is ninth. And Bruno Junqueira is tenth. It is a real honor to be joined by one of the, he's a great American. He has answered the call for his country on so many occasions, and this year he answered the call by the Indianapolis Motor Speedway to drive the pace car for the 89th Indianapolis 500. No stranger to a 2005 Corvette convertible, one sitting in your garage back at home. General Colin Powell, so great to be here today. What was the experience like out there pacing the field?
4: It was great, Mike, and you know, I've been on the track twice in practice, but it doesn't measure up to what it's like when you've got the cars behind you all jockeying up and down the track, and you have 400,000 people watching you. So it was a great experience.
0: Brings a whole new definition to the word mirror full of car, doesn't it? Because
4: that's
0: you've
4: right.
0: Really got him back there.
4: Well, Johnny Rutherford taught me to be aware of this. He said, keep looking in your mirror, keep looking in your mirror. And I did, and they were just playing. Sometimes I think they were playing games with me. Get out of the way, man. Get out of the
0: way. Tony Kanaan has a tendency to do that.
4: He did.
0: Yeah.
4: He did.
0: Yeah. It is interesting. We were watching you here yesterday afternoon as you and Johnny Rutherford and, of course, Brian Barnhart in race control, they were talking you through your simulated runs. And Johnny Rutherford was actually simulating what Kanaan would be doing behind you. And Donald Davidson, the Speedway historian, said he had never seen that before. So they were giving you the full meal deal as far as what it was going to feel like.
4: No, JR gave me the full meal deal, and he's a great teacher, of course, as well as a great racer. But nothing surprised me out there today. The only thing that disappointed me a little is on the third lap, when I was really hoping to gun it into the third turn, they were falling back on me or holding back on me, and I couldn't go as fast as I would have liked to until I got around. But my goal was to hit the pit at about 122, and I made that goal. So
0: well, you know, we're so happy to have you here. Can you hang with us for just a couple
4: sure.
0: of minutes here in the booth? We also want to introduce John Middlebrook, who is the GM Vice President of Global Sales, Service, and Marketing. Well, John, great to have you here, and what better person to have in the seat of that beautiful 2005 Corvette convertible than General Powell?
5: Yeah, we couldn't be more prouder to have him drive our Corvette. It's the sixth time that a Corvette's paced this race, so it's pretty special for us.
0: John, stick right there if you could for a couple of minutes. We're getting ready to go back to green flag racing, I believe. Yellow still out, or have we seen Dave Wilson? Have we seen the furled yet?
6: No, the yellow is still out.
0: Okay, so yellow is still out. We have not seen the furled flag. We'll see it, Poncho, this time by, right?
6: One time by.
0: Okay, yeah. So we've still got a little bit of time to talk as they see the furled green, which means we'll go racing next time by. John, you know, to be able to do this, and you mentioned the fact that the Corvette has been such a popular pace car, what kind of marketing platform is the Indianapolis Motor Speedway for the Corvette? Corvette brand?
5: Well, it's great. It really showcases the brand. Of course, this Corvette can go out and start the race with nothing having to be done to it. It will go 186 miles an hour, so that's not a problem to start the race for. So we put on the strobes lights and a good safety harness, and off it goes. But it's a great marketing platform. We have a lot of Chevrolet dealers here. They got to drive some Silverado trucks around before the race with some of our armed services personnel in it. So a great deal of pride for Chevrolet to be here.
0: General, I know you have served with so many men and women and, of course, have had so many under your command. This is a very special day, and the standing ovation that those fighting men and women received as they rolled by in those Chevy trucks, I know it really has to make you feel good.
4: It made me feel very good, and I know what it's like to stand out there, and I know what it's like to be away from home, but to get that kind of cheer out of this crowd, and it not only was for the troops in front, but for all the troops around the world who are watching this and listening to this.
0: General Colin Powell and John Middlebrook with us. Stand by, gentlemen, for just 1 second. We're going to go back to green flag racing off of turn number 4. We'll complete 25 of 200 laps this time by. The leader is Tony Kanaan. Dario Franchitti runs second. Here comes Danica Patrick. She runs third and goes to the inside. Jerry Baker. Franchitti has the lead.
7: She won for just a moment. She wanted to make a move. She will not get it done. It will be Franchitti out in front in the second turn.
8: Dario Franchitti pulling away from Tony Kanaan. And Sam Hornish Jr. went to the inside. Made the pass for third around Danica Patrick. Elio Castroneves tried to do the same. The battle for fourth down the backstretch.
7: Boy, did Franchitti get a big old chunk at Tony Kanaan in turn number 1. Kanaan rides in second, then Hornish. Buddy Lazier has moved his way to fourth. Clears Patrick in the short shoot.
8: Franchitti has a 20-car lead over Kanaan. Then it is Hornish Jr. and 96 winner Buddy Lazier is all the way up to fourth.
0: Boy, Buddy Lazier, Pancho Carter, just took Danica Patrick to school there in between turns 3 and 4 as he went to fourth place that time on that lap.
9: Well, he certainly did. And coming down the front stretch, he was passing Elio Castroneves, and they almost made contact. So Buddy's definitely on his game today, and he's headed to the front.
0: Boy, great start to today's race, and now we have picked it up after the first yellow. We'll be giving you an update on Larry Foyd momentarily. Dario Franchitti is the leader with 26 laps complete. Tony Kanaan runs second. Sam Hornish Jr. is third. Then you've got Buddy Lazier. Dave Wilson, let's take everybody back to Friday. He did not get to complete a single lap at speed during carb day after that car hit the wall, a broken suspension piece there, but boy, whatever they did, they got it fixed.
10: Yeah, they sure did. They lost the position in that last pit stop, but what a great job by that Bird Brothers Panzer crew.
0: Another lead change in turn number 1, Jerry Baker.
7: You got it, just like the ones we've seen before. It's now Tony Kanaan out front into the Southeast Vista area.
8: Kanaan in the lead and pulling away from Dario Franchitti. Next in line, Sam Hornish Jr. He has his sights set on second as they make their way down the backstretch.
7: Yeah, that's about the only battle right now, that battle for second place. Tony Kanaan is really starting to stretch it out as he exits turn number 3.
8: Kanaan with about a 10-car length lead over his good friend and teammate Franchitti. Then it's Sam Hornish Jr. Then you've got to go back about 25 car lengths to Buddy Lazier, followed by Danica Patrick.
0: Okay, and of course, we realize that General Colin Powell and John Middlebrook, they have such compressed schedules here today. Gentlemen, it's been so great to have you. General, is this the first 500 you've ever attended in person?
4: Yeah, Mike, this is the first 500. I hope I'll be invited back. I know that the history of this track has had guys come back in the future to drive the pace car again, and I hope perhaps when I'm 80 or so, they'll invite me back.
0: So you're dropping a little hint that you wouldn't mind doing this again.
4: I wouldn't mind doing this again.
0: And you know, we've got a great view up here, so anytime you're at the track, feel free to come on in and then grab the greatest view of the greatest spectacle in racing.
4: Thanks, Mike.
0: General Colin Powell, John Middlebrook, the Chevy Corvette, it's a beauty, or else General Powell wouldn't have one sitting in his garage at home. Thanks so much for being here, and we appreciate it. Right now, it looks like Chevy's got a pretty good car out there.
10: We hope Buddy pulls it off for us. Thanks.
0: Okay, John Middlebrook, great to see you. John is the GM Vice President of Global Sales, Service, and Marketing for GM, and of course, General Colin Powell, former U.S. Secretary of State. Great to have him in the booth with us today as he drove the pace car to start the 89th Indy 500. 30 laps will be complete next time by. Tony Kanaan is your leader. Dario Franchitti runs second. Sam Hornish Jr. is third at the greatest spectacle in racing. Now, stay tuned for the greatest spectacle in racing. Back at the Indianapolis Motor Speedway, coming to you from the ninth floor of the Bombardier Pagoda, I'm Mike King, along with our driver analyst, Pancho Carter, who sat on pole for this race in 1985 and was a driver 17 times in the Indianapolis 500. He's with us throughout the 2005 season as our driver analyst. Next to him, our color commentator and stat man, Dave Wilson, and, of course, the Speedway historian here at IMS, Donald Davidson. Great to have you with us. And, of course, we've got a great announce staff stationed around the course and our great technical staff making sure that you hear us clear as a bell today on many stations and on the Armed Forces Radio and Television Services. We want to say to Corporal Brett McCauley in the U.S. Marine Corps, who's stationed in California, that we're going to send greetings to you from your loving family, Greg and Janet McCauley, Jennifer and Bo White, Kim and Heather McCauley. Hey, Brett, hope you're enjoying today's race. To PFC Jeff Matthews in the U.S. Army in Baghdad, Iraq, from your loving wife, Sarah. Jeff, great to have you with us today. And to Lieutenant Commander Linda McClure in the U.S. Navy stationed in Fallujah, greetings from the Food Protection Program at the Indiana State Department of Health. Glad to have all of you with us today. Well, we have been keeping our eye on many drivers. Here very quickly is the top 10. Tony Kanaan is the leader. Dario Franchitti runs second. Sam Hornish Jr. is third. Buddy Lazier is fourth. Danica Patrick is fifth. Scott Sharp is sixth. Elio Castroneves is seventh. Vitor Mira is eighth. Bruno Junqueira is ninth. And Dan Weldon has worked his way now into the top 10. Want to remind you that this update is brought to you by Henry High Performance Building Products, available at the Home Depot. And Dave Wilson, we saw our first round of pit stops under yellow with 21 laps complete. We had some winners, but boy, did we have some losers during that round.
10: Vitor Mira picked up three spots going from 11th to 8th, but the big losers, Thomas Schechter, they dropped from 8th to 17th. They lose 9 spots. And Koski Matsura drops from 9th to 25th, losing 16.
0: Last time by our leader, Tony Kanaan, 225.828 miles an hour. And that is with 35 of 200 laps complete. Boy, the Jonathan Bird folks, they have got to be so happy with the performance of Buddy Lazier here today as he currently runs fourth. The Bird Brothers, Panther Racing entry, a bit of a question on Friday after a bit of a problem with the suspension led to Buddy Lazier winding up in the wall and not completing a single lap at speed during carb day. Let's go downstairs and get more from Kevin Lee.
2: David is one of the brothers. Jonathan Bird, the second, is with the other. He is with me right now. How has Buddy been able to get to the front today?
11: Buddy has been feeling really good about the car. He just made a small wind change, a small tire pressure change. He picked up two spots in that first lap, and he really feels very confident in the car. Apparently, there's no ill side effects from the crash on Friday. So we're in good shape. Buddy's very confident right now. We're just getting some information for later in the race right now.
2: Jonathan Bird the second here in the Buddy Lazier pits.
0: Okay, Kevin Lee, thanks so much. Okay, Poncho, this is, I guess, a point of the race now where it begins to settle down just a little bit. The opening 25, 30 laps, particularly those first 20 laps, were fast and furious. We have 36 laps complete now. What is the how does the strategy change at this point? Do you simply cruise? Do you find a comfortability on the track and stay there, or do you continue racing hard with the guy in front of you?
9: No, I think you have to continue to race hard. You can't take a chance on getting hung up behind somebody that's running slower than what you are. So I think everybody's out there trying to get the best position for where their car's at right now in the speed. And if you don't, you're going to get hung up in traffic. You need to work as hard as you can to go as far forward as you can.
0: And it looks like Sam Hornish Jr., from your mouth to his ear, as Sam Hornish Jr. has gone back to the front, Chris Denary.
8: He is exiting turn four, and he's got a good 12-car length advantage over teammates Tony Kanaan and Dario Franchitti.
0: And boy, what a move he made. Mark James in turn number three, Sam Hornish Jr. How did he manage to get past both Kanaan and Franchitti?
7: Well, they came up upon some lap traffic the night. 91 car of Jimmy Tye to the exit of turn number two. And I don't know if Tony lifted momentarily or what, but Sam Hornish Jr. just looked like he was shot out of a cannon, and all momentum just allowed him to shoot right by Tony Kanaan. I see Sam coming back into my view, has about an 8-car length advantage over Kanaan. Kanaan's advantage over third place Dario Franchitti about 4-car lengths.
0: Okay, Mark. Well, thanks very much. We'll keep our eye on Sam Hornish Jr. as he is now the leader last time by turning a lap at 224.372 miles an hour. Larry Foyt brought out the first yellow of the day as he had completed 20 laps. Larry Foyt backed the number 48 car into the outside wall, and let me correct that. That should be, I believe, the number 41 car that Larry Foyt was in. The ABC supply machine out of the Foyt Racing stable made contact with the turn one safer barrier. Kevin Olson, you have an update on Larry Foyt?
12: Yes, I do. Larry has been transferred to Methodist Hospital. He's alert and awake. They just said that he was complaining of a lower back pain a little bit, but so they took him into Methodist.
0: Okay, thanks so much. That's Kevin Olson reporting from the Infield Care Center as we keep our eye on Sam Hornish Jr. He is the leader of the 89th Indianapolis 500-mile race as he crosses the yard of bricks, that time turning a lap at 224.372. And now, Pancho Carter, we see that lap traffic beginning to figure into the way the leaders are running.
9: Oh, it definitely is, and it's going to be very interesting because if you get a guy hung up like happened going down the backstretch there in Kanaan, had to check up just a little bit, and Sam's not afraid to put it up on the high side, and I think he just went ahead and drove on the outside and went straight to the lead from third spot.
0: As we have completed 40 laps, let's give them a full field rundown, Dave Wilson. Sam Hornish Jr. is your leader. Tony Kanaan runs second. Dario Franchitti is third. Buddy Lazier is fourth. Danica Patrick runs fifth. Scott Sharp is sixth. Elio Castroneves has dropped to seventh. Bruno Junqueira is eighth. Vitor Mira is ninth. Dan Weldon is 10th. Thomas Schechter is 11th. Sebastian Bourdais is 12th. We have Jacques Lazier up to 13th place. Brian Herta is 14th. Tomas Inge is 15th. And Scott Dixon is 16th.
10: Roger Yasukawa runs in the 17th spot. 18th is Kenny Brack. Ryan Briscoe, 19th. Patrick Compartier is 20th. Koski Matsura has moved up to the 21st spot. Ed Carpenter, 22nd. Richie Hearn, 23rd. Jeff Buckman, 24th. Adrian Fernandez, 25th. Darren Manning, 26th. Alex Barron, 27th. A.J. Foyt, the 4th, is 28th. Felipe Giafone is 29th. Marty Roth is 30th. Jimmy Kite, 31st. Jeff Ward, 32nd, and Larry Foyt, the only car out of the race, in 33rd.
0: Sam Hornish Jr. is the leader of the 89th Indianapolis 500-mile race. Now, stay tuned for the greatest spectacle in racing. Back at the Indianapolis Motor Speedway, Sam Hornish Jr. leads Dario Franchitti and Tony Kanaan. That's your top three filling out the top ten. Buddy Lazier, who runs fourth. Danica Patrick is fifth. Bruno Junqueira is sixth. Vitor Mira is seventh. Scott Sharp runs eighth. Elio Castroneves is ninth. And Dan Weldon runs 10th. We have 45 of 200 complete, and the black flag has just been displayed. We're going to have to find out who the black flag was given to. It looks like the 25 car has been ordered to come in. That is Marty Roth. So Marty Roth, the driver from Canada, who also this weekend has participated in the Menards Infinity Pro Series event. Marty Roth has been black flagged. Jim Beam, the official spirit of the Indianapolis 500, reminds you to drink smart as you celebrate with friends at the greatest spectacle in racing. Mark James, you have been keeping your eye on Dan Weldon in that Jim Beam car.
7: Yeah, he was in a nice battle with Elio Castroneves and Scott Sharp for that 8th, 9th, and 10th position. He worked his way around Elio in the short chute to the north end a couple of laps ago. Car handling very well in traffic, but once they cleared lap traffic, it seems as though the others had a little more horsepower, talking about Elio and Scott. I still think Dan Weldon, your series points leader, will be a factor before this day is done.
0: Okay, Mark James, and we have got Darren Manning slowing on the front straight, and we're also being told that the 91, the ethanol Himmelgarn car being driven by Jimmy Kite, has been shown the black flag, and Jimmy Kite has already entered the black flag, and he is in the pits. But certainly, Pancho Carter, there's a problem with Darren Manning's Toyota Target Chip Ganassi Racing, a Toyota-powered Dallara, or Panos, I should say. He is slowing dramatically, and it doesn't sound very good for him.
9: Nah, there's nothing worse than an ill-handling car in a 500-mile race, especially with the turbulence going on and the, you know, just if the air balance is off on the car, it's a handful. You know, I feel for Darren. He's got to get in and get it fixed so he can at least keep the car from getting in the wall.
0: Well, as we mentioned, Marty Roth has been shown the black flag. Let's go to Dave Argabright. Dave Argabright, what's the word on Marty Roth?
2: Well, I'm not sure exactly why he was black flagged, but that was an uneventful stop, Mike. He came in for four tires and fuel and two full turns on the left front wing. You could only surmise that they're concerned about his low speed at this point. They want him to get in and adjust that car to try to stay in pace a little bit better with everybody else out there.
0: Okay, meantime, Darren Manning is in. Let's go to Nicole Mansky.
1: Darren Manning is in his pitch. Four tires and fuel. This is the second time he's been in for a wing adjustment.
0: So they're cranking hard, Pancho, to try to make that number 10 Target Chip Ganassi racing machine less than a handful for Darren Manning, but may take more than a few turns on that front wing, huh?
9: Well, it sure looks like it. I'm sure that he's not having a very enjoyable day, but it looks like the crew's working hard to get him in and out in a hurry, so hopefully they get it settled down and pick the pace back up.
0: You know, meantime, Pancho, while we watch Sam Hornish Jr. race back and forth to the front and kind of been going back and forth with Franchitti and Kanaan out there. Hornish right now is the leader as we come up on the 50 lap mark. Elio Castroneves has gone backwards and has now dropped to 11th place.
9: Yeah, I'm not sure what's happened to Castroneves. He has been dropping back. He can't seem to run very close to anybody, so he's having some handling problems also. Probably air balance is off again. These cars are very, very dependent on exact, precise wing angles, and sometimes they get off, and you nothing you do but ride it out to the next stop.
0: Well, we'll see if we can find out from maybe Tim Sindrick, who calls the race for Elio Castroneves, the president of Penske Racing. We'll see what we can find out from the Marlboro team Penske Pit. Donald Davidson?
13: Okay, Mike, we're now at 50 laps, one-quarter distance. There's only one car out. Probably the biggest surprises, I think, are the Lazier brothers. Danica Patrick, by the way, has gone to fourth, so Buddy Lazier is running fifth. Jacques Lazier's brother, with really an underfunded team, is running 13th. And probably the biggest surprise here, Kenny Brack is basically stuck. He started 23rd, and he is running 18th right now, and that's about where he's been most of the race.
0: So we take a look now with 51 laps complete. We will give you the top 10 at this point. Sam Hornish Jr., he is your leader, and last time by turned a lap at 224.452 miles an hour. Dario Franchitti runs second, just a hair quicker last time by at over 225. Tony Kanaan is third. Danica Patrick, as we just heard Donald mention, as up to fourth as she gets the position back from Buddy Lazier, who has dropped to fifth. Bruno Junqueira has made his way up to sixth place, the former pole sitter here at the Indianapolis Motor Speedway with a good day so far. Dan Weldon runs seventh. Vitor Mira is eighth. Thomas Schechter is ninth. And Scott Sharp runs 10th. And we want to remind you to use what's used at the track. Henry 532 driveway resurfacer. It's available at the Home Depot. Ed Carpenter is in. Marty Roth is back to his pits. We'll keep our eyes on Ed Carpenter as we have the 48 car, Felipe Giafone. It has been black flagged. So, Pancho, I don't remember. We have seen three black flags thrown in the space of 10 laps here. So Brian Barnhart, it appears, not going to let those slow cars stay out there today.
9: Nah, if you got a car way off the pace, especially as fast as the leaders are running, it's a dangerous situation. So they do need to get the slower cars in, get them adjusted, get them back up to speed, and make this as safe a race as possible.
0: So we are just past the quarter mark here with 53 of 200 laps complete at the 89th Indianapolis 500. Now stay tuned for the greatest spectacle in racing. Back at the Indianapolis Motor Speedway, you're listening to live exclusive coverage of the greatest spectacle in racing in Conway, Arkansas on KASR-AM, in Portland, Tennessee on WTZN-AM, in Logansport, Indiana on WSAL-AM, and in Colorado Springs, Colorado on KWYD. Danica Patrick had taken over the lead momentarily, Dave Wilson, but now she's coming down pit lane. Take your finger off your cup. Okay, so Danica Patrick, we keep her eye on. Here comes Dan Weldon. Dan Weldon in his pit stall just below us. As we watch Dan Weldon, we also see the Centrix car. We go downstairs. Let's go to Kevin Lee.
2: Danica Patrick is in. She's getting all four Firestones changed, a full load of fuel. They are making no changes this time, and she's waiting about 11 seconds.
0: Let's go to Nicole Mansky. Okay, we'll try to check in with Nicole Mansky in just a couple of seconds as we are cycling through under green. Green flag stops. They got underway with Sam Hornish Jr. first coming in. Kind of an interesting situation, Pancho Carter, as it looked like Sam made the late decision to come in. Really had to get on the binders. Lots of tire smoke there as he tried to woe it up in time to stay underneath that pit road speed limit.
9: Well, you want to try to, you know, minimize the pit stop time as much as you can. A very, very fast in, very, very fast out is going to be good. You can smoke the tires a little bit coming in because you know they're taking them off. You're not going to use them again. So as long as you don't violate the speed limit getting in the pits, you're in good shape. So really, that was a good stop getting to the pit box. I'm not sure how his stop was. And we'll see after all the rest of the cars pit and how it shakes out.
0: Well, the black flag will be shown to the 51 of Alex Barron for a pit lane speed violation. So the 51 of Alex Barron, he didn't slow up in time, so he will be serving. Looks like a drive-through as the 51, the Red Bull Cheever racing car, drives through. Let's go to turn four. Kristen Erick, Dan Weldon made an interesting move before he made his pit stop.
8: Well, I think what has happened, Mike, is, as you said, that pit road speed is really catching people.
14: Jimmy Kite was going to the pits. Dan Weldon was behind him very quickly. It looked like Weldon was going to go to the pits. However, he was at a very fast speed. He passed Kite along the pit road entrance and then made a quick right and came back onto the front straightaway. The next time by, Weldon went to the pits. So I don't know if Dan misread his instructions from his pit crew, but he was going so fast he would have easily had a pit road speed violation. He opted to go back to the front straightaway.
0: Okay, well, let's go downstairs. Nicole Mansky, we have reestablished contact with her. Nicole, what happened during Weldon's pit stop?
1: Well, near perfection for Dan Weldon, and that should be like two spark. He made some more tires and fuel, and they were out in less than 8 seconds.
0: Okay, now to Kevin Lee. Kevin, you got an update on both Elio Castroneves and Scott Sharp as they made their stops.
2: Elio came in, and it was just routine maintenance for him, although they did make a couple of big turns on the front wing. He's obviously been struggling a little bit. Scott Sharp was complaining of a loose race car early. That's why he lost some spots. This last time in, they adjusted the tire pressure to try to make the car a little bit more comfortable.
0: Meantime, it looks like Marty Roth is done for the day. Let's go downstairs to Dave Argabright.
3: He's walking along pit lane. Marty, what happened? Oh, we picked up a bunch of rubber when we were out on the track. We came in, we changed it. You know, we went back out, and, you know, we just needed to do a couple of changes. We, you know, just didn't get a chance to do it.
13: Thanks for talking with us.
0: So Marty Roth, his day is done. It looks like he will become the third retiree of the day because Jimmy Kite's car, it looks like, also being pushed behind the pit wall. We'll try to get a word with Jimmy Kite, the driver of the ethanol Himmelkorn racing machine. They just, Poncho, were never able to get that car up to speed. Kind of the same situation for Marty Roth.
9: Yeah, and it's, you know, if your car's not right, you're not going to have enough time to get it fixed in this race. And the pace that's being set by the front runners, you've got to make sure that you've got the slower cars out of the way. Otherwise, you know, you're going to have the potential for a big accident.
0: We're just past the 60-lap mark, Dave Wilson. 62 laps complete, and we will score 63 complete as Sam Hornish Jr. comes by this time. Let's give him a full field rundown as Sam Hornish Jr. is the leader, and he is on rails right now. Last time by at 225.678 miles an hour in the number 6 Marlboro Team Penske Toyota-powered Dallara. Dario Franchitti runs second. Tony Kanaan is third. Danica Patrick is fourth, and Dan Weldon is fifth. Bruno Junqueira runs sixth. Buddy Lazier is seventh. Thomas Schechter is 8th, Vitor Mira is 9th, and Scott Sharp is 10th. Sebastian Bourdais is 11th, Scott Dixon is 12th, Tomas Inge is 13th, Elio Castroneves is 14th, Brian Herta is 15th, and Jacques Lazier runs 16th.
10: Back up to 17th, Koski Matsura in 18th, Ryan Briscoe, 19th, Kenny Brack, Adrian Fernandez runs in 20th, 21st is Patrick Compatier, Richie Hearn is 22nd. Oh, excuse me, Ed Carpenter in 21st in the 20 car. Hearn is in 22nd. 23rd is Patrick Compatier. 24th is Roger Yasukawa. Jeff Buckman in 25th. Alex Barron in 26th. Anthony Foyt the 4th in 27th. Darren Manning in 28th. Felipe Giafone in 29th. Jeff Ward in 30th. Out of the race, 31st Roth, 32nd Kite, and 33rd Larry Foyt.
0: So Jimmy Kite is out of the race. He is with Dave Argabright.
3: Making that long walk back to the garage area. He's very disheartened right now. Jimmy, what happened?
15: We made a change in between final day of practice and carb day. First time the car's been loose all month, and we thought we fixed it, but we didn't.
2: It's a tough break for Jimmy thus far, Kevin Lee. You would think Sam Hornish Jr., the leader's car, has been perfect all day, but they've made some changes in both stops. The first time in, they put a full turn in, a little bit tight, but they feel like they went a little bit too far. So this last time, they took a half turn of front wing out.
0: Okay, thanks very much, guys, as we keep our eye on Sam Hornish Jr., the leader, as he is now running 1.9 seconds in front of second place Dario Franchitti, and Tony Kanaan finds himself 4.5 seconds back behind the red and white Marlboro Team Penske machine. Danica Patrick is next, and Dan Weldon rounds out the top five. We're going to pause 10 seconds for station identification. 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

0: 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Now hang up and behave.
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3: 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Back at the Indianapolis Motor Speedway to PB2 Matt Hendrickson, serving in the U.S. Army stationed in Korea. Want to send greetings from your mother, Mindy, at Holman & Company Printing, and family and friends, and also to Paul Liturgis, First Sergeant in the Army Reserves, from your wife, Mindy. Great to have you listening today. And to Nathan Gardner, serving in the U.S. Navy stationed in California. Nathan, greetings to you from your father, Ken Gardner, at IMS Productions. Great to have all of you with us today. As, boy, the action is fast and furious here today, Dave Wilson. An unbelievable first 70 laps here at the Indianapolis Motor Speedway. And, I mean, this is going to go down as one of the busiest first 70 laps that I can ever remember.
4: Well, we are writing it and figuring and trying to, we got our shoes off trying to keep track stuff. Thomas Schechter, we told you about earlier, he lost nine spots on his first pit stop. They have come back, and he has moved from 17th back up to 8th.
3: So Thomas Schechter looks like he has just gotten another position back. As Pancho, he just got past the 95 car, Buddy Lazier.
5: Yeah, definitely. Thomas, similar to what he did last year. They had some problems in the pits last year. Pass cars work his way up. Hopefully they can get the pit stop problem sorted out, because he's definitely running strong, and as you said, just got a good toe off of his teammate Buddy Lazier, and then just passed him going in turn one.
3: Meantime, Sam Hornish Jr., Pancho, boy, that car, you know, we heard, you know, that they're working with that car to make it more comfortable, but from everything that we're seeing, it looks like that car is very, very good right now. Sam last time by at 225.678 miles an hour, and he continues to open up the lead on second place Dario Franchitti.
5: He definitely does, and it's the way everybody got in and got in the pits and stuff. You commented about how Sam was real hard on the brakes getting in, smoked the front tires and stuff, you know, and it shows. Now he's got a bigger lead than what he had before the pit stop. So, like I said earlier, you try to maximize the total time for your pit stop, which includes the slow down and the speed up. So he maximized the entry, got the car to speed, apparently, because there was no pit speed violation. They had a really good stop, which is known for the Penske organization. They're pitted down at the far end, so you can just go ahead and launch and probably not even be up to the pit speed exit by the time you exit the pit. So in all honesty, it was an excellent pit stop for the Marlboro Penske team with Sam Hornish.
3: A new set of stickers, Firestone Firehawks going on the Jeff Ward machine. That's the Vision Racing car, but not the kind of day that Jeff Ward, Dave Wilson, would like to have. He came into the pits for that stop running in 30th position here this afternoon.
4: Yeah, and here's a guy whose record is just impeccable here at the Speedway. He's always consistently been towards the front, but that's a brand new team, and they're still cutting their teeth.
3: Well, we continue to watch Sam Hornish Jr. He is putting on a clinic up to the midway point. We're about 29 laps away from the midway point of this afternoon's race. A beautiful day here in central Indiana. Hundreds of thousands of fans jamming this facility to watch the 89th renewal of the Indianapolis 500-mile race. Sam Hornish Jr. from nearby Defiance, Ohio, looking for his first win in his sixth start here at Indy. Dario Franchitti runs second, 2.6 seconds behind the sixth car. Tony Kanaan is third. He finds himself 5 seconds back. Then Danica Patrick, Dan Weldon, Bruno Junqueira, Thomas Schechter, Scott Sharp, Buddy Lazier, and Vitor Mira round out the top 10. It is a pleasure to welcome to the booth the governor of the state of Indiana, my man Mitch Daniels. It is great to have him with us. And to talk a little bit about the Indiana Motorsports Initiative, Mr. Governor, great to have you with us today. How are you enjoying the race up to this point?
6: Just like I've enjoyed 30 or 35 over time, Mike, and never saw a better one at this point, though. Competitive, close, safe. Great weather.
3: Well, it is absolutely Chamber of Commerce weather today, that is for sure. Mr. Governor, you know, I got to ask you, part of your platform that you ran on, you know, in late 2004 and being elected the governor of the state of Indiana, was the Indiana Motorsports Initiative to make people more aware of what motorsports means to the state of Indiana. Well, what a perfect example here today. But, you know, motorsports really reaches out from Indianapolis and all over this great state.
6: Even here in the world's capital of racing, some people don't realize how big this industry is. And we intend to make ourselves the most hospitable place on earth for those who are in racing or service it in peripheral businesses. And consider this an open invitation. We'll make this the best place to do business you could find on earth.
3: And in fact, the Indiana legislature has already passed some parts of your initiative, making it a little bit more attractive for motorsports related businesses to do business here in Indiana, right?
6: Right. We want to lower costs, lower taxes, and just in general invite the world to come here and see why we have the three biggest races of their kind anywhere.
4: Governor, when was the first, what was it, you say you've been here for 30-some odd, what was, you remember the first year you were here and who won?
6: Yeah, I was here for Roger Ward in 59. Our family had just moved here and I didn't know what racing was. I've seen this race every way you can, King, you know, from the snake pit on up, and never quite like this, I got to admit.
4: Was he one of your heroes? Did you have any heroes when you first started coming?
6: You know, Eddie Sachs was a hero of mine, sure. And I was in the infield and close enough when I saw the smoke in 63. But, you know, I like the Rathmans.
4: Yeah.
6: AJ, of course.
4: Oh, sure.
3: We have Governor Mitch Daniels, the governor of the state of Indiana, with us here. And as for the Indiana Motorsports Development Initiative, what's the next phase, Governor? What happens next?
6: We're just talking to businesses of all kinds, making sure they understand all the reasons this is a great place for them to plant their flag and grow their business. And, you know, we've got a lot of, even this weekend, as you can imagine, with so many leaders of the racing world in town, we've got a lot of contacts going on.
3: We've got folks listening to us around the world. If people are interested in talking to Matt Stewart, the director of the Indiana Motorsports Development Initiative, how do they get in contact with the state of Indiana?
6: Well, you call the Indiana Economic Development Corporation and ask for Matt Stewart, as in Chief Stewart. That's not hard to remember. We'll go anywhere, fly anywhere, and talk to anyone.
3: Yeah, and you can send an email to racingahead@indiana.gov if you have any questions. I think that's the right one. Is that right?
6: That'll work.
3: I believe that's right. That'll work. You know, Governor, this is the first time in my 7 years we got a problem in turn two. Let's go to Adam Alexander.
1: A spin coming through turn number two. It appeared to be the Bruno Gincaro machine. He lost it coming off the short chute, spun it into the outside wall, slid off the turn two banking, and now is sending it to the entrance to the back straightaway. Gincaro running in the top 10, making his way off the short chute, lost it, debris littered throughout turn number two, and he is sitting idle as other cars use the pit access lane to get around. Problems for Gincaro, lap 77 in the 89th running of the Indianapolis 500.
3: A very hard hit for Bruno Gincaro and that Team Centrix Newman-Haas racing machine. Pancho, boy, he really put a hurting on all four corners of that car.
5: Well, he really did, and it's a shame. I mean, Bruno's doing an excellent job. I mean, he's been running in sixth place there just before that happened. So I'm not sure, you know, what happened down. I don't remember him being close to any cars the last couple laps, but you know, it's this racetrack here will jump out and bite you when you least expect it.
3: Well, several members of the Delphi safety team already surrounding the Bruno Gincaro machine. As you mentioned, the 36 car, the Team Centrix car, was running in sixth place when this incident occurred in turn number two. So we are yellow at the Indianapolis Motor Speedway. 77 laps are complete. Sam Hornish Jr. is your leader. When we come back, we'll continue our conversation with the governor of Indiana, Mitch Daniels. Now, stay tuned for the greatest spectacle in racing. Back at the Indianapolis Motor Speedway, Mike King and the entire IMS Radio Network crew, we are under caution for the second time this afternoon. A big hit by Bruno Gincaro in the Team Centrix Newman-Haas racing team. Adam Alexander, you've got your glasses on it. It appeared that he made contact. Actually, it appeared that A.J. Foyt IV may have come down on him. The wheels interlocked, and boy, Gincaro had nowhere to go but the safer barrier.
1: Yeah, it looked like as Bruno Gincaro went to clear the lap machine of A.J. Foyt IV, the right rear of Gincaro and the front portion of A.J. Foyt, the force car, got together. That's what sent Bruno Gincaro slamming into the outside retaining wall. The crash actually began, Mike, just as he came off the short chute, and his car ended up stopping at the entrance to the back straightaway. The safety crews on the scene trying to get Bruno from the car. and the ambulance is waiting to transport him to the care center. As many as 20 Delphi safety workers have 2-gallon buckets picking up the debris here in turn number two. Quite a scene in the middle stages of the 500.
3: Meantime, as we have completed 78, soon to be 79 laps complete in this 200-mile Indianapolis 500-mile race, we see all of the leaders come down pit lane. Let's go very quickly to Nicole Mansky. She is waiting on the Dan Weldon machine. Nicole?
7: That's right. We are waiting and waiting. He is prepared to enter his pit right now, and he is in. It appears as though they are making a four-tire change. The car is running good. They're taking on fuel, and that appears to be it. He will be out in just a matter of seconds.
8: Sam Hornets Jr. is in. They made no changes this time. He is away in 8 seconds, and he will beat everybody out of pit road. Mario Franchitti is going to beat his teammate Tony Kanaan out as well.
3: Buddy Lazier very nearly touched with another car as he exited his pit stall. We see also the 44 car of Jeff Bucknum now clearing the Dreyer and Reinbold stall. Let's see if anyone else below us. Yes, Adrian Fernandez still being serviced by that Adrian Fernandez Mo Nunn team as he now comes out. One of the vision cars that appears to be the 22 of Jeff Ward now clears the pit. So everyone now in and out as we take a look at the top 10. Sam Hornish Jr. being shown the leader right now. We will wait to see how everyone cycles through. In fact, let's stand by on that top 10 for everyone else to cycle through, and we'll take a look. Danica Patrick looked like, Poncho, she had stalled the car. They get her restarted, get her in and out of the pits.
5: Yeah, that's going to be kind of costly for her. She'd been running an excellent race, and you know that these things, you shouldn't really kill them in the pits nowadays because they've got the traction control, but things do happen. So hopefully she doesn't get too worked up about losing all that time in the pits and just settles back into running the race she's been running.
3: Well, as we mentioned, Danica Patrick, Pierce, she stalled it. Meantime, the 10 of Darren Manning looks like going to be pushed behind the pit wall. Let's go down to Kevin Lee for an update on Danica Patrick.
9: Don't have any info yet. We'll have some shortly.
3: Okay, thank you very much, Kevin. And we watched Danica Patrick coming back up to speed. Governor of the state of Indiana, Mitch Daniels, joining us here. Governor, this is the first time in my 7 years as the anchor of the radio network that we have had the governor of Indiana join us in the booth. I'd like to extend the invitation every year. You want to just make this an annual stop?
6: Hey, sold, Mike.
3: All right. It's great to have you. The rest of your day will be what? Will you just simply be a spectator, blend in with the crowd, and take in all the sights?
6: Well, I'm going to watch racing. I'm going to talk to everybody I can. As I said, I'm going to talk to a few people in the racing business and remind them they ought to be here not just for big events like this, but all year long. But mainly I want to go root a few favorites on.
3: Hey, Governor Mitch Daniels, great having you, and we look forward to talking to you in the near future. Matt Stewart, the Director of Indiana Motorsports Development. Once again, you can reach him. Send him an email at racingahead@indiana.gov. Would be great to have your racing business located here in the great state of Indiana. So great to see you today, Governor, and enjoy the rest of the race. Matt, you as well. Let's go downstairs. Nicole, you've got Chip Ganassi.
7: I do have Chip Ganassi. It's been an extremely frustrating day for Darren Manning. We just saw them take the car behind the wall. What's going on?
10: You know, I'm sorry, Nicole. I really have no idea. I mean, that's the next pit over. You have to go talk to Bill Pappas over there. I'm sure he can tell you. We're all very frustrated, though, obviously, with one of the team cars, you know, obviously not having a good day. I'm not exactly sure what's happened over there, though.
7: We'll go over to Max.
3: Okay, so Nicole Mansky will make her way from Scott Dixon's pit over to the 10 pit. Meantime, let's check back in with Kevin Lee, find out about Danica Patrick.
9: Danica simply stalled the car. There are no problems with the car, but obviously a very costly pit stop spending the extra time in the pits.
3: Okay, thanks so much. And Dave Wilson, very quickly, let's get the top 10 as now they have everyone has cycled through on stops and they have already passed the Art of Bricks. So where do they stand right now?
4: Well, Scott Sharp's picked up a couple spots. He went from 6th to 4th, as did Thomas Schechter, going from 7th to 5th. Big loser, as you already knew, Danica Patrick dropping from 4th to 16th, losing 12 spots.
3: Okay, so Danica now going to have to race her way back to the field under caution for the single car incident, and actually a two-car incident. A.J. Foyt, the fourth, did not wind up in the wall, but he was part of this incident that left Bruno Junqueira's car very badly damaged in turn number two in the safer barrier. Very quickly to Dave Argerbite, we've got about 30 seconds to spend with A.J. Foyt, the fourth.
9: Anthony, what happened in the incident there?
11: You know, I got past going turn one, so therefore I was a little bit slow coming off turn one, and Bruno went to go underneath me in the short chute, and, you know, in a spotter set inside. And I saw he was there, and I don't know if I turned in too early, try to stay out of the marbles, or he waited a little bit too late to turn in, but can't give too much room going to turn two. You hit those marbles, you'll be in the wall yourself. So it's unfortunate for him. I mean, I hope he's all right, and it's unfortunate for the ABC team already to be out of this 500.
3: Okay, so that is A.J. Foyt the fourth. It looks like Adrian Fernandez back in his pit stall. Want to remind you to use what's used at the track. Henry PM 2000 driveway sealer and filler available at Home Depot. Sam Hornish Jr. leads the 89th Indianapolis 500. Now, stay tuned for the greatest spectacle in racing. At the Indianapolis Motor Speedway, Jim Beam, the official spirit of the 89th running of the Indianapolis 500, reminds you to drink smart as you celebrate with friends at the greatest spectacle in racing. Mike King and the entire IMS Radio Network crew back with you. 82 of 200 laps being shown complete. Sam Hornish Jr. is the leader. Dario Franchitti runs second. Tony Kanaan is third. We are under yellow for the incident involving Bruno Junqueira in turn number two. Very quickly to Nicole Mansky.
7: Well, when Chip Ganassi tells you to do something, you do it. So I walked over to Dan Manning's crew and found out there seems to be a problem with the rear suspension. They're afraid something might be broken. As we said earlier, they took the car behind the wall. They're going to check it out. And I do have a promise, actually, that they will be back in just a few short laps. Also, Adrian Fernandez making two unscheduled pit stops very quickly in just a couple of laps. They think there is a problem with the rear jack. They say if he's in the back of the field, you might as well keep him there and fix the problem now.
3: Boy, shades of Chicago last year, a race that Adrian Fernandez won with no jacks in that race. So we'll just have to keep our eye on that. And, Nicole, hey, if you're told to go talk to Chip and he doesn't have the answer, we can't blame you, and you were told to go talk to Chip. We are under yellow at the Indianapolis Motor Speedway with Sam Hornish Jr. leading Dario Franchitti and Tony Kanaan at the 89th Indianapolis 500-mile race. Now, stay tuned for the greatest spectacle in racing. Back at the Indianapolis Motor Speedway, 84 laps complete. We are still under yellow for the incident involving Bruno Junqueira in turn number two. Meantime, Kenny Breck has fallen off the lead lap and currently runs in 23rd place, the 1999 winner. What's up with him? Let's find out from Kevin Lee.
9: He's coming into the pits now for the third time during this caution. The last one was a 23-second stop. He obviously had some contact with something somewhere because he can't keep the steering wheel straight. So they're trying to adjust that right wheel suspension. Up front is what they're working on right now. So big time problems for Kenny Breck, who is still sitting in his stall.
3: So we remain under yellow. Sam Hornish Jr. shown your leader. We will complete 85 of 200 laps this time by Dario Franchitti is second. Tony Kanaan is third. Scott Sharp is fourth. Thomas Schechter is fifth. Dan Weldon is sixth. Vitor Mira is seventh. Buddy Lazier is eighth. Brian Herta is ninth, and Sebastian Bourdais runs 10th. 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Now, stay tuned for the greatest spectacle in racing. Back at the Indianapolis Motor Speedway, live flag-to-flag coverage coming your way in Franklin, Tennessee on WAKM-AM, in Washington, Indiana on WAMW-AM, in Albuquerque, New Mexico on KDEF-AM, and in Bern, Indiana on WZBD, Indy 500, Indianapolis 500, IndyCar, Menards Infinity Pro Series, and Indy Racing League are trademarks owned and or licensed by Brickyard Trademarks Incorporated. 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
12: Yes, Mike. Bruno, they are transferring to Methodist Hospital. He is awake and alert, and like Larry Foyt, complaining of back pain from this very scary crash. The car just went by, and believe me, it's hurt. It's hit pretty hard. So the good news is he's awake and alert and will be transferred to Methodist.
3: Okay, it looks like we're getting set to go back to green flag racing momentarily. Let's go down to Dave Arkebright.
8: Jacques Lazier's made a great charge from 27th to 14th. Serving as an assistant fueler on that car is Arthur Fleurieu, a major on a C-130 aircraft commander just 5 weeks removed from Afghanistan and Iraq. What do you think? Are you having fun, Major?
13: This is absolutely fabulous. I can't believe what a show of American patriotism. I can't believe it. It's outstanding. Overwhelming.
8: Overwhelming is right, and we're going to green flag racing. Back to Mike King.
3: Okay, Dave Arkebright, thanks very much. We're back to green flag racing. Sam Hornish Jr. trying to hold off the 33 of Briscoe. That's a lap car, but it looks like Dario Franchitti will make a move in one.
14: Well, Briscoe is going to lead that little pack, but it's going to be just as you pointed out, Mike. Briscoe trying to get his lap back in turn two.
1: Briscoe slides around leader Sam Hornish Jr. Those two cars break away. They've got a five-car length advantage over second place Dario Franchitti.
15: The lap car Briscoe continues to lead the way. The battle right now for second.
3: Tony Kanaan dives to the inside of Dario Franchitti. Hornish tried to clear Briscoe, couldn't get it done in three.
1: And the short shoot, he cannot get it done. He has about a one-car length lead, and now Tony Kanaan looks to the inside. Coming down the straightaway, he is battling Sam Hornish Jr.
3: So as they run behind the lap car, Briscoe, here comes Tony Kanaan looking to the inside of leader Sam Hornish Jr. in turn number one.
14: Tony Kanaan's been a number of laps trying to get out on Richie Hearn. He did so in the pit, but he cannot catch up with Hornish. Hornish Jr. in turn two.
1: Tony Kanaan lost the momentum coming off of one. Sam Hornish Jr. pulls away. It's a seven-car length advantage. Your leader, Sam Hornish Jr., riding behind the lap car of Ryan Briscoe.
15: Meanwhile, Scott Sharp drops out of line. He's going to try to pick up his position. Now he's going to lap the car of Richie Hearn, put him another lap down, hopefully catch up toward the leader. Sam Hornish Jr. already in four.
1: Hornish is right behind that lap car of Briscoe. Then it's Kanaan, Franchitti, Sharp. That's how you go one through four.
3: So Sam Hornish Jr. will clear the lap car. Briscoe heading into turn number one. It looks like one of the greatest stories of the month of May could be finished today. Kenny Breck, the 1999 Indy 500 winner, was shown in 24th place last time by. Now appears he is in his pit. Kevin Lee, what's the story on Kenny Breck?
9: Actually, what happened was a lower nut on the right front suspension came loose. So they've been trying to get that tightened up. They don't think it was because of contact from anything else. Just bad luck and real misfortune for Breck.
3: Meantime, Darren Manning, whose number 10 target Chip Ganassi Racing Toyota-powered Panos had been pushed behind the wall. It was ill-handling. Poncho, it appears they've made some repairs to that car, and under the new rules now that went into effect a few years ago, you can bring a car back out on the track after doing work in the garage area.
5: That's true, and these cars are so sensitive that it's smart to take them back, put them back on the setup pad, check everything out, and then bring it back out and you know, it just gives the team a chance to get back in the race. They're going to be down some laps, but still maybe be able to pull off a good finish.
3: Buddy Lazier right now is back up to seventh place. He has Vitor Mir, it looks like, behind him trying to hunt him down as we watch in the back straight. Some great action, Mark James, heading into turn three. We're keeping our eye on Dan Weldon.
15: Vitor Mir slips around Richie Hearn. Dan Weldon trying to join that pack, get through that last traffic, and get back up toward the front. Weldon currently running in the sixth position.
3: So as we watch, watch these drivers. Out in front, it's Sam Hornish Jr. trying to hold off Tony Kanaan, but this is a great battle shaping up as we see Lazier and Weldon go side by side into turn number one.
14: And Lazier has been very wisely given just a little bit of space to get a job, so they're still going to show you out front Hornish, then Van Rinkini and Kanaan.
1: Talking about the battle for six, Dan Weldon has the spot up off of turn number two, but Buddy Lazier right on his rear wing. They race for position down the backstretch in Indianapolis.
15: Battle for the lead, shaping up in turn three. Tony Kanaan look to the inside of Sam Hornish Jr. couldn't make the pass. It's Hornish in four.
1: Kanaan is right there. Kim Green told me last night he liked the setup if the weather was right for AGR, and all three cars running up front look pretty good.
3: So less than two car lengths separate first and second place. A great battle out front. Sam Hornish Jr. trying to hold off Tony Kanaan. Dario Franchitti runs third. Scott Sharp is fourth. And Vitor Mira is fifth at the 89th Indy 500. Now stay tuned for the greatest spectacle in racing. At the Indianapolis Motor Speedway, we're watching a great battle out front between Sam Hornish Jr., Tony Kanaan, Dario Franchitti, and Scott Sharp. Scott had worked his way up to third, now has given up the position once again to Dario Franchitti. As we near the halfway point of the 89th Indianapolis 500, great to have Chris Economaki, the Dean of American Motorsports Journalists, for his observations on the first half of this race. Chris?
16: Oh, thank you. Well, with 100 laps of the 200 compete, the 89th running has been a delight for the fans. As expected, the early going was a duel between the Honda engine car of pole position winner Tony Kanaan and the Toyota Propel Penske machine of Sam Hornish. They traded lead back and forth early, much to the delight of the fans, particularly those in the expensive front row seats where some of that passing took place. Danica Patrick was never out of the top six, and at this moment, unfortunately, is a good distance behind. Why? Because of that rookie nemesis we spoke of earlier in the program. She stalled her car during a pit stop. One of the surprises of the early going in this year's 500 is Buddy Lazier, whose car crashed on Friday, suffered serious damage, and underwent extensive repair. But because of the shortage of time, there was no time to test the car to see whether it was right or not. Well, it certainly is right. It's a Chevy, which has been pretty much written off by a lot of racing, as this is their last year in the sport, has never been out of the top 10, and is a contender. Not long ago, a miscue by Bruno Junqueira, passing AJ 4-4, sent him into the South short chute, crashed both cars, and both are eliminated. So, As up to now, we have seen a great race and a glorious day here in the center of the Indianapolis, and we wait for this race to unfold and see whether which one of these Japanese engine cars, a Toyota or a Honda, will take the checkered flag first.
3: Okay, Chris Kanemeki, thank you so much, and I wouldn't count out Buddy Lazier in that American-made Chevy quite yet because he still looks like he's pretty racy at times. We take a look. Tony Kanaan has just taken over the lead on lap number 98. As he completes 98, Tony Kanaan is the leader. Sam Hornish Jr. is second. Scott Sharp is third, and I tell you what, Pancho Carter, Scott Sharp, he's looking pretty racy out there in that Delphi car.
5: Well, he really is. Earlier, when Hornish was leading and Kanaan was running second, he made a move to get by Kanaan, and real close going into turn one. Both cars lost some momentum, and Frank Heedy got by Sharp. Now he's got it basically spooled back up, and he's going to make a run at Hornish here, I think, pretty soon, because I think Hornish and Kanaan are going to battle each other, where it's going to give Scott a chance to, you know, gain some ground, drive right by him.
3: Well, we are coming up on the halfway point of this race, and Dave Wilson, as we approach 100 laps, let's give him a full field rundown. Tony Kanaan is the leader at the halfway point of the 89th Indianapolis 500-mile race, but here's Sam Hornish Jr. He will try to lead. Lap number 100, will he do it in near dead heat as they cross the line? It is Kanaan literally by inches, but Hornish, Jerry Baker, will get him in one.
14: Sam Hornish took the lead, Mike, and he is stomping on it right now. Big lead over Kanaan in turn two.
17: You have to wonder how he was ever running second, because he got around Kanaan and has pulled away some 8-10 car lengths. Hornish's advantage down the back straightaway.
3: So Tony Kanaan has shown the leader at the completion of 100, but in turn number one of lap number 101, Sam Hornish Jr. is back in front. 99 Indy 500 winner Kenny Breck exiting the number 15 Argent Mortgage Pioneer machine. It looks like his day is done. Okay, Dave, let's give him the full field rundown. Kanaan will be shown in second place with the completion of 101. Hornish is your leader. Kanaan is second. Sharp is third. Franchitti is fourth. Mira is fifth. Weldon is sixth. Buddy Lazier is seventh. Sebastian Bourdais is eighth. Thomas Schechter is ninth. Scott Dixon is tenth. Brian Herta is 11th. Koski Matsura is 12th. Tomas Inge is 13th. Elio Castroneves has dropped to 14th. Danica Patrick is 15th. And Jacques Lazier is 16th. All 16 of those cars, Dave, on the lead lap.
4: Ryan Briscoe a lap down in the 17th spot. Richie Hearn, 18th. Patrick Carpentier, 19th. Ed Carpenter, 20th. Roger Yasukawa, 21st. 22nd is Adrian Fernandez. Jeff Buckman, 23rd. Alex Barron, 24th. Felipe Giafone, 25th. 26th is Kenny Brack. 27th, Jeff Ward. 28th, Darren Manning. 29th, Bruno Junqueira. 30th, Foyt the 4th, Roth 31st, Jimmy Kite 32nd, and Larry Foyt 33rd.
3: So once again, 16 cars on the lead lap as we have completed 102 laps. Downstairs to Nicole Mansky, you've got an update on the AGR guys.
7: Well, a little bit of game change, just a couple minutes ago. Michael Andretti, owner of the AGR cars, went down. Richie Hearn's pit to talk to that crew. They're asking for a little bit of help with Dan Weldon.
3: Okay, Nicole, thanks very much. We'll keep an eye on that. So they want some help from Weldon. Tony Kanaan, meantime, runs second as we take a look. The AGR cars run second, fourth. Weldon is sixth, and Herta is running 11th. So all four Andretti Green cars, which finished second, third, and fourth here last year behind Buddy Rice, the four cars are running in the top 11. So up to this point, we have seen some outstanding racing with 16 cars on the lead lap. Sam Hornish Jr., the leader, now out in front of Tony Kanaan by just about eight car lengths in turn number three. Want to say welcome today to Second Lieutenant Don Kinney from the U.S. Army stationed in Afghanistan listening to us today. First Lieutenant Scott Hunter wanted to say hello to you, Don, and we hope you're having a good day and a safe day. To Staff Sergeant Steve Crockett in the Indiana National Guard stationed in Iraq, greetings from Gary Llewellyn, DDS, and staff. And to Major Sean Hughes in the United States Marine Corps stationed in Arizona, greetings to you from Bob Karen and Nicole Baldwin. Well, we have had a great race here so far today, and we are looking at a continuation of that as we are now getting set to complete 105 laps. Pancho Carter, we have seen Sam Hornish Jr. kind of drop back a little, then reassert himself and go back to the front. What have you been able to see that Sam has in that car? Is he using, obviously he's using everything he can right now, but should we expect to see him drop back once again, or is it best now to stay out in front for the final 96 laps?
5: Well, I don't think it's Sam's choice to drop back. I think what's happening is Kanaan is getting a good toe and a good pull. He's geared appropriately to be able to utilize that toe, so he can run up behind Sam, pull out, and make the pass. Same thing Sam does back to Kanaan. when he goes back in front. So it's not a matter of backing up. Is that these guys basically playing a chess game and wanting to be out front leading. And I think the key is to be out front. Try to get as big a lead as you can, because when you get to lap traffic, you might have to check up just a little bit to be able to time your pass and not lose as much time, you know, distance on the racetrack.
3: We should be seeing another round of pit stops coming up here in just a few laps. By the way, as we have now, as we are now getting set to complete 108 laps, Firestone is proud to sponsor the Firestone Performance Award, which goes to the driver using Firestone tires that is leading the race at the completion of lap 108. That comes up in two laps. Firestone has been involved in the Indy Racing League since its inception in 1996. That makes this the 108th consecutive race in which Firestone has provided tires to the series competitors. Well, we're going to have to wait and see who's leading at lap 108, but Al Speier, the executive director of Firestone Racing, has joined us. And Al, so far today, looks like it's been flawless for Firestone.
18: We're running really well. I've been down there in the pit lane, got a report from our engineers, and wear rate's been probably one of the best races we've seen in the current years. So they're all under control. They can run as hard and long as they want on those Firestone Firehawks.
3: You know, Al, we talked at the beginning of the month of May, and I know in talking to you guys, and we talk about this a lot, the recommendations that you and your engineers make to the teams and to the engineers as far as how many laps you want to see on these tires. Sometimes these teams choose to gamble, but do you think a team could go a second stint without changing tires here today at the Indianapolis 500 if somebody wanted to gamble, say, on their last pit stop today?
18: I think a second stint, Mike, is going to be stretching it quite a bit. That'd be a real gamble, but certainly if they come in near the end and it's sequenced where they only maybe need 10 more laps or so, I don't think you're going to see them change tires. I think they'll just throw fuel in it and go right to the end.
3: You know, Al, we've been talking about it. Of course, you've been coming to the Indianapolis Motor Speedway for a long time. One of the best starts we've seen here in many, many years. I think we had all 33 cars on the front row in the green flag wave.
18: Yep, it was great. The first couple laps, very competitive, and continues to be a very competitive race. And, you know, I think this is a big laboratory for us. We've literally logged hundreds of thousands of miles here, and we're learning.

0: Here, Frank Keady and Scott Sharp. That's your top four. Throw Dan Weldon in there. That's your top five at the 89th Indy 500. Now, stay tuned for the greatest spectacle in racing. Back at the Indianapolis Motor Speedway, Elio Castroneves is in. Elio was running 16th, trying to stay on the lead lap. So Elio, who had dropped back after running strong earlier today, taking on four Firestone Firehawk tires. Use what's used at the track. Henry PM 2000 driveway sealer and filler available at Home Depot. Your top five at the 89th Indianapolis 5. We got a problem in turn number one, Jerry Baker.
1: We've got a major crash down here. Richie Hearn is one of those cars involved, I believe. I mean, they came right at us, Mike. We've got two cars against the outside wall. Cars gearing down very, very slowly. Scott Dixon in car number nine is the other car involved.
0: So the target Chip Ganassi racing machine of Scott Dixon, and it looks like the number 70 Meyer Coca-Cola machine of Richie Hearn come to a stop in the infield grass in turn number one, as Jerry Baker just described the incident. So the Delphi safety team on top of it very, very quickly. We have a two-car incident in turn one, and we are under yellow with 113 laps complete at the 89th Indianapolis 500.
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3: There's nothing more exciting than being in a race car.
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0: Back at the Indianapolis Motor Speedway, Tony Kanaan is being shown the leader with 114 laps complete. Sam Hornish Jr. runs second. Scott Sharp is third. Dario Franchitti is fourth. Vitor Mira is fifth. Dan Weldon is sixth. Thomas Schechter is seventh. Buddy Lazier is eighth. Sebastian Bourdais is ninth. And Brian Herta is 10th. 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A two-car incident, as we have seen a couple of cars get together. The 70 of Richie Hearn and Scott Dixon's number 9 Target Chip Ganassi racing machine made hard contact in turn number 1. Pancho, what precipitated this?
5: Well, there'd been a lot of cars got jammed up there together. Buddy Lazier had been running behind Richie Hearn, got a run on him, and I don't think Richie realized that Scott Dixon was underneath of him going in the corner and didn't give enough room. There was contact made, and it sent both those cars to the fence. And luckily for the other drivers around, they didn't get gathered up in it, because there was one of the Cheever Red Bull cars there. I'm not sure which one that was, but there was also Sebastian Bourdais right in that deal and just somehow missed running over the cars that were spinning.
0: Okay, so now with 114, soon to be 115 laps complete, Tony Kanaan, the leader, will bring all of the lead cars to pit road. So it looks like all of the leaders on pit road. We'll keep our eye on Kanaan and Hornish. Kevin Lee, you're watching the leaders. Tony Kanaan and Sam Hornish, come your way to the south end. First, let's go to Nicole Mansky with Dan Weldon.
6: Dan Weldon is in the pit. His crew is around the car there, taking four tires and fuel again. He has no complaints about the car. Kevin Olson, Kevin Lee.
7: Tony Kanaan is in. They're changing tires, adding fuel. They've made no changes. Sam Hornish Jr. is also in the stall right in front. Hornish Jr. is going to beat him out. It's a drag race. Keep in mind, too, Hornish had a straight path out of the pits because Kenny Breck's car was no longer slotted in front of him.
0: Okay, so we're keeping our eye on the leaders as Kanaan, Hornish, Sharp, Franchitti, and Mira came in as the top five. Schechter, Weldon, Lazier, Bourdais, and Herta filled out the top 10. So we are under yellow for a two-car incident. We'll watch them all cycle through as we continue on here at the 89th Indianapolis 500. Now, stay tuned for the greatest spectacle in racing. Well, it's a pleasure now to welcome the president and the CEO of Rally's Checkers to the booth with us here today at the Indianapolis Motor Speedway, Keith Saroy. Keith, welcome back for a third straight year here at the Indianapolis Motor Speedway.
8: Thanks, Mike. It's great to be here again.
0: Checkers and rallies, once again, a huge part of the pit stop competition. This is something that is now beginning to grow into a bit of a tradition, right?
8: It is. We had another great pit competition, a terrific day, lots of fans out here, and enjoyed giving away our $80,000 purse to the winners. It was just a terrific day.
0: Keith, in keeping with, I guess, rallies and checkers, and, of course, I told you last year, and I still hold true to this, your fries are the best in the world. They're different.

0: different. They're great. But it's all about speed in your business, just like racing.
1: All about speed. Two drive-through windows, a walk-up window for folks on the go. And you're right, we serve those award-winning burgers and seasoned fries in our 800 restaurants around the country.
0: And the great thing about it is for those folks in the stands listening to us right here today on the grounds at the Indianapolis Motor Speedway, they can enjoy that same taste right here, right?
1: They can. We have six locations throughout the Speedway to get the best burgers in America and French fries, you bet.
0: Yeah, the Rally's Checkers Burger is the official burger of the Indianapolis Motor Speedway. And we'll see you back here again for the Allstate 400 here at the Brickyard. Is that right?
1: We will be here. Yeah. Absolutely. In fact, you know, this motorsports that we've done the last 3 years has really increased our national brand awareness in a meaningful way. And we've extended our relationship with Indy Motor Speedway through 2009.
0: Outstanding.
1: And become affiliated with NASCAR overall. So we're real excited about motorsports.
0: Keith, it's always great to see you. Enjoy the rest of the race. And we look forward to seeing you, I guess, next year and the year after that and the year after that and the year after that.
1: We'll be here, Mike. Thanks.
0: So that is Keith Saroy. He is the president of Rallies and Checkers. Great to have him here in the booth as we watch from our vantage point from the ninth floor of the Bombardier Pagoda with the yellow flag waving. We are 104 feet above the yard of bricks. Sam Hornish Jr. is the leader. Let's go downstairs to Kevin Lee. Kevin, what's the latest on Sam Hornish Jr.?
2: That yellow was a timely caution for Sam Hornish Jr. He had lost the lead and was in second coming into that stop. He had a slow leak in his right rear, so a break for Sam Hornish Jr. and then just simply a tremendous pit stop to get him out ahead of Tony Kanaan.
0: Yeah, so the six crew, which won the Rally's Checkers pit stop competition on Friday, that always seems to be a good omen, Dave Wilson, and winners and losers after this last round of stops.
3: Well, the lead swapped on the pit stops with the award-winning Penske crew beating out the AGR crew of Tony Kanaan, so the first and second position swapped. Scott Sharp, the big loser there, he lost two, but he was the only one to really lose majorly there. Thomas Schechter lost one on that last pit stop. Franchitti and Mira picking up a spot each to go fourth and fifth.
0: So we are showing 14 cars on the lead lap. Sam Hornish Jr. is the leader. Tony Kanaan runs second. Dario Franchitti is third, Vitor Mira is fourth, and Scott Sharp is fifth. Then you've got Dan Weldon, Buddy Lazier, Thomas Schechter, Sebastian Bourdais, and Brian Herta rounding out the top ten. Rest of the cars on the lead lap, Koski Matsura, Danica Patrick, Jacques Lazier, and Tomasz Inga at the 89th Indianapolis 500. Now, stay tuned for the greatest spectacle in racing.
2: 119 laps in the books at the 89th running of the Indianapolis 500. Sam Hornish Jr. is our leader. I'm Kevin Lee in the pits with our 99 winner, Kenny Breck, who unfortunately is out early. Ultimately, Kenny, what puts you away?
4: Something undid itself in the steering. So the steering toes started to go a little funky and had to change the handling of the car, and we couldn't continue with that. So,
2: has this whetted your appetite enough for you to continue as a race car driver?
4: I don't know. I think for me it was a victory in itself to come back here and being as competitive as we've been all year. And I think, Team Royal Letterman gave me this opportunity. I'm so grateful for that, and Honda and Pioneer and Orange and everybody. So it was a shame that this happened in the race. But, that's the way it goes. I'm sure they'll be competitive in a few races here this season.
2: Kenny Breck.
0: Back to green flag racing. Tony Kanaan, Jerry Baker,
5: whoa,
0: taking the lead in one.
5: What a battle. Kanaan will have the lead. Franchitti is up to second right now. They're already in front of the southeast pistol.
6: Kanaan brought his teammate with him, Dario Franchitti. They ride 1-2. Then it's Sam Hornish Jr. and Vitor Mira riding fourth down the back chute.
7: They'll stay that way. Single file. We see some cars starting to fan out the midway point of the back straightaway. Here comes that 26 car of Dan Weldon. He scoots around Scott Sharp. He'll grab fifth.
6: Two is better than one. Andretti Green Racing, it's Kanaan, then Franchitti, then Sam Hornish Jr., Vitor Mira, and stalking is the points leader, Dan Weldon.
0: 15 cars on the lead lap being led by Tony Kanaan and his Andretti Green Racing teammate, Dario Franchitti, Pancho Carter. Talk about a fast and furious restart. Kanaan, Franchitti, and Mira, they swarmed Hornish at the start.
8: They certainly did. It looked like then that the Hondas definitely accelerated better because Kanaan and Franchitti just motored right up in Hornish's draft and pulled right out and went on. So Sam's got his work cut out for him, but I know he's not going to give up. He's going to stay right with the Hondas there, and I'm sure that Toyota's going to be up to the battle.
0: Dan Weldon has now made his way around Vitor Mira, Cristineri.
6: In four, three of the top four from Andretti Green. It's Kanaan, Franchitti, then Hornish, and on the move is Dan Weldon.
0: Dario Franchitti going to go to the inside of the 11 car. It's Franchitti. He's got the edge in one.
5: I think Mike, this may be the first time he's led the day, but if not, he is strong out. He is pulled out in front. Now the battle's for second.
6: Dario Franchitti to the point and stretching away. Now, as Jerry Baker said, the battle for second. Sam Hornish Jr. breathing down the neck of Tony Kanaan.
7: And they have plenty of company in the form of Dan Weldon. Those three battling for that second spot as Dario's starting to pull away. Weldon drops back a bit behind Hornish. He trails Kanaan by three car lengths.
6: That blue and red Arca X car number 27, Dario Franchitti, looks like he will lead the lap at Indianapolis.
0: So it looks like right now that Andretti Green Racing beginning to flex its muscle. Tony Kanaan, though, he wants the lead back, Jerry Baker.
5: And he's got the lead back, Mike King. Boy, Franchitti, he was driving hard. Now here comes Sam Hornish. He wants second place.
6: Sam Hornish Jr. to the inside of Franchitti off two. Can't make the move, so he slides back in line. Kanaan starting to pull away. Franchitti right second. Then it's Sam Hornish Jr. in third.
7: And again, they're mixing it up. Weldon, back of the pack. Dan Weldon takes a dive out underneath Sam Hornish Jr. He'll try to grab that third spot. They'll stay wheel-to-wheel with midway point of the back straightaway.
6: They are wheel-to-wheel battling for third. Weldon on the inside. Hornish on the outside. Hornish has the lead right now.
0: Boy, Dan Weldon driving on the high side. Poncho Carter held off Dan Weldon as Hornish stays on the high side, holds off Weldon. You're not supposed to be able to do that through four to go that wide, but he did it.
8: Well, Sam's always been one that will run on the outside, so apparently there's not too many marbles up there, but he definitely doesn't want to give up another spot to an Andretti Green car. If he gets back in fourth spot, it's going to make it tough for him to get back out in the lead.
0: And Donald Davidson, we're watching all four Andretti Green Racing cars run in the top 10, but three of them occupying the top four spots, Kanaan, Franchitti, and Weldon running 1-2-4 right now with Sam Hornish Jr. third.
9: I don't know if there's ever been a steamroller team like this at Indianapolis. I mean, we've had multi-car teams, but never with that many cars running up front. Just one comment. Hats off to the rookies. There's six of them in the race, and they're all running. Jeff Bucknum is in 22nd place, and he's the one that is running in the lowest position of any of the rookies. Sebastian Bourdais is 7th, and Danica Patrick has dropped to 13th. She was 12th for a little bit.
0: So Jeff Bucknum, as you mentioned, the lowest running rookie right now in 22nd place, but six rookies started, six rookies still running here at the Indianapolis Motor Speedway, where Tony Kanaan leads his Andretti Green Racing teammate Dario Franchitti and Sam Hornish Jr. of Marlboro Team Penske with 125 of 200 laps complete. Let's pause 10 seconds for station identification. 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This is the IMS Radio Network. Now, stay tuned for the greatest spectacle in racing. Okay. Back at the Indianapolis Motor Speedway, Mike King and the entire IMS Radio Network crew, we have watched Sam Hornish Jr. be shuffled back to fifth place as Buddy Lazier has now moved into fourth place. The top five, though, dominated by Andretti Green Racing drivers. Kanaan, Franchitti, and Weldon run top three. 1-2-3 for Kanaan, Franchitti, and Weldon. Then Lazier, and then Sam Hornish Jr. Meantime, Scott Dixon is out of the race. He is with Kevin Olson.
10: Scott, can you tell us what happened with that incident with Richie Hearn down in one?
11: Just too many people. I think there was some slower cars out there that probably should have been taken off the track already. Just a bunch of fast cars got caught up there and just trying to go under Richie. There's so much going on, it's hard for everybody to know, who's inside, outside, and he obviously didn't see me. So, that was the end of that.
10: Thank you very much, Scott.
0: Okay, so that is Scott Dixon, the New Zealander, out of it, and his day will end with his car. We've got a problem in turn number four. Chris Denary, what happened?
6: It was a near spin in turn number four. It was car 55, and that was Kosuke Matsura, who very nearly hit the wall. He bobbled. He got up in the marbles, but somehow he kept it off the wall and passed you guys on the straightaway.
0: Yeah, he's got a big donut on the side of the car after Danica Patrick made contact with her right rear. So Kosuke Matsura doing a good job, and Danica Patrick and Kosuke Matsura will continue on, but she definitely got in to the left side pod of Kosuke Matsura. We want to give you a full field rundown now with 131 of 200 laps complete. Tony Kanaan is the leader. Dario Franchitti running 22 hundredths of a second back in second place. Dan Weldon is third. Buddy Lazier up to fourth. Sam Hornish Jr. is dropped back to fifth. Then Vitor Mira, Scott Sharp, Thomas Schechter, Sebastian Bourdais, and Tomas Inge round out the top 10. 11th place is Brian Herta. Danica Patrick is up to 12th. Jacques Lazier runs in 13th place. Kosuke Matsura in 14th place. 15th belongs to Elio Castro Neves. All of those cars are on the lead lap. Patrick Carpentier in 16th and one lap down.
3: His teammate, Ed Carpenter, is set, or actually not his teammate any longer. Ed Carpenter is 17th position right now. Ryan Briscoe, 18th. Roger Yasukawa, 19th. Adrian Fernandez is 20th. Alex Barron, 21st. Jeff Buckman, 22nd. Felipe Giafone is in 23rd. 24th, Scott Dixon out of the race. 25th, Richie Hearn out of the race. Kenny Brack, 26th. Jeff Ward, 27th. 28th is Manning. Foyt, the fourth, is back. He is shown in 29th, but he's back out on a racetrack. 30th is Bruno Junqueira. 31st, Marty Roth. Kite, 32nd. And Foyt, Larry Foyt, 33rd.
0: 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Tony Kanaan, the leader of the 89th Indy 500. Now, stay tuned for the greatest spectacle in racing. At the Indianapolis Motor Speedway, Mike King and the entire IMS Radio Network crew, Dario Franchitti on lap 136 in turn number one, took over the lead as he went to the inside of Tony Kanaan. Now with 137 laps complete, he is the leader over Tony Kanaan and Dan Weldon. So it is Franchitti, Kanaan, and Weldon as they run hard into turn number one. And Jerry Baker, Franchitti has a lap car now, it looks like, separating he and Kanaan. Okay, we'll get back to Jerry Baker a little bit later. Rest of the top five as Buddy Lazier and Sam Hornish Jr. Let's get an update on Sam Hornish Jr., who has backed up a little bit, Kevin Lee.
2: But not because of difficulty. The radio chatter says simply that they're trying to save on some fuel right now.
0: Okay, Kevin, thanks very much. Top 10 looks like this. Dario Franchitti is your leader. Tony Kanaan runs second. Dan Weldon has charged to third. Buddy Lazier has moved up to fourth. So you have three Hondas and a Chevy in the top four, and Sam Hornish Jr. with the Toyota power rounding out the top five. Vitor Mira has run a good race today. Now you see Vitor moving into the fifth slot as Hornish drops back to sixth. Sharp is seventh. Inga is eighth. Bourdais is ninth. And Herta runs 10th. Pancho Carter, you were watching, and you said at one time, 13 cars on the lead lap were all on the front straight at the same time.
8: I really was, and that was a big near miss crash down in turn one that time. Sam Hornish got caught and hung out and got up, you know, high, and Bourdais was outside. I tell you what, if that wasn't going to be a crash, I don't know what was going to be. But this is great competition. The formula that the IRL has put together. I can't remember a race where you've had this many lead lap cars on the same straightaway.
0: It really is amazing to watch. And right now, 15 cars on the track still running on the lead lap, and among them, Dan Weldon, who currently runs third. It's a pleasure to welcome the marketing director for Jim Beam, and that is Keith Newman. And Keith, I know you got to be happy with what Dan Weldon is doing out there today. And of course, he's only off to the greatest start in IndyCar Series history, winning three of the first four events on the 2005 calendar. And Jim Beam, boy, he's flying those colors and making you guys look real good right now.
12: Yeah, it's hard to imagine getting off to a better start, both for Dan and Jim Beam and Klein Tools, as well as just the whole AGR stable. Been a great way to start the season with those four races, and we're hoping we can make it four out of five here today.
0: Keith, I know that Jim Beam working an awful lot with the Drink Smart program, with the two-seater program, and with Dan promoting responsible drinking. What kind of activities you guys been working on this month of May?
12: Yeah, we've actually had a great partnership with both the Indianapolis Motor Speedway and the Indy Racing League to promote what Jim Beam's calling the Road to Indy, where we've taken our Jim Beam Drink Smart two-seater across the country to different markets. And it gives us a great opportunity to promote the Indy Racing League, the Indy 500, as well as our Drink Smart platform, which as a company is very important to us because it's all really about enjoying Jim Beam responsibly.
0: Well, it sounds great. And, of course, I know that Jim Beam has really stepped up in terms of their amount of participation in the IndyCar Series with Andretti Green Racing. It looks like it's really paying off for Jim Beam right now.
12: Yeah, we're really pleased with the way the program works. I mean, at this point, we're with the premier team in the league, and we think the premier young driver in the league. And you know, it's just a great place to start, and we have great partners in the IRL and the Indianapolis Motor Speedway to help us get our message out and move our business forward.
0: Well, Keith Newman is the marketing director for Jim Beam. Keith, great seeing you today. Thanks for joining us, and enjoy the rest of the race. And I know we'll see you down there in Victory Lane if Dan Weldon winds up down there sipping the milk.
12: I hope so.
0: Okay, thank you very much. Donald Davidson?
9: Some incredible We've seen some incredible action and another
0: change. Hold on, Donald. Let's go to turn number two. We've got a change from the lead. Tony Kanaan has gone out front.
6: Tony Kanaan around the outside of Dario Franchitti through one, and he starts to put some distance between himself and his teammate Franchitti, who rides in second down the back chute.
7: Boy, it's just amazing who runs out front for about a handful of laps, and then he gets himself into a false sense of security. A guy gets a run down the straightaway and makes a pass in one. Tony Kanaan sets up for turn number four, a five-car length advantage.
0: So Tony Kanaan will be shown the leader at the completion of lap 144. Okay, Donald, back to you.
9: Okay, we've just had some incredible action in the last few laps where we would have gaggles of 8 and 10 cars with the leaders coming up on lap cars. So there's been quite a few position changes. Danica Patrick has now returned to the top 10. Buddy Lazier is just doing a terrific job in fourth place behind the three-quarters of the Andretti Green Steamroller. There's just a phenomenal competition today.
0: Okay, so as we continue to watch, as you just mentioned, it looks like Adrian Fernandez has slowed down dramatically on the back straight. We'll keep our eye on the number five car. Adrian Fernandez has made several different stops here today. Koski Matsura with that big donut there on the left side pod. He is into his pit stall. Nicole Mansky is there.
13: Well, he comes in sitting in 15 after that pit stall.
0: Okay, so Koski Matsura, he is in and he is out. We've had another lead change as Dario Franchitti, Pancho, he refuses to run second behind Tony Kanaan, and he has gone back out in front. He'll be shown the leader at the completion of 146 laps.
8: Well, it's like I talked about earlier. I think you want to be leading this race. You want to be leading it so when you catch lap traffic, but Kanaan's not going to give up the lead easily. He's battling every time he goes for the lead, so the real key is to be up front.
0: Oh, and watch Bruno Jean make that Sebastian Bourdais and Sam Hornish Jr., Jerry Baker, side-by-side in one.
5: And they almost touch Mike in the apex, and they do! Dug at the outside wall, Sam Hornish hits it hard, pulls up in two, hits it again!
0: Let's go to turn two. Adam Alexander, Sam Hornish Jr. still up against the safer barrier in two.
6: Yeah, he hit it the first time, Mike, midway through the short chute, came off, slammed into the outside retaining wall again, and then rode the wall all the way to the exit of turn two. Sam Hornish Jr. racing for position, led so many laps in the early going, but with lap 146 being put on the board, Sam Hornish Jr.'s day appears to be done. Delphi safety crew members coming to the aid now of Sam Hornish Jr., whose car sits idle at the end of turn two.
0: Okay, so Sam Hornish Jr., it just doesn't seem to be able to get away from the black cat, the jinx, the bad luck, whatever it is, who has seemingly cast a bit of a spell over him when it comes to racing here at the Indianapolis Motor Speedway. Six attempts, he has yet to see the checkers here at the Indianapolis Motor Speedway. Sam Hornish Jr. climbs from the red and white Marlboro Team Penske machine. After making contact, it appears, with the Team Centric machine of, yes, it was Sebastian Bourdais, as Bourdais came up just a little bit, very little, if any, contact, but then Sam Hornish on the outside slid up into the safer barrier in the short chute between turns one and two. Yellow flag is out. Dario Franchitti is the leader of the 89th Indy 500. Now, stay tuned for the greatest spectacle in racing. Back at the Indianapolis Motor Speedway, we are under caution for a single car incident involving Sam Hornish Jr. Sam had dropped back to sixth place after battling up front much of the day, was running on the outside of Sebastian Bourdais. The two came very close as they cleared the apex of turn number one. Sam Hornish Jr. had appeared to get up in the gray, got into the wall in turn number one. He is okay. We'll try to talk to him shortly. Let's go to Kevin Lee. He has Roger Penske.
2: Roger, could you tell what happened?
14: Yeah, what happened, I think he got on the outside of Bourdais and lost the air and got in the wall. Nobody touched. It was just in a tough position there and got in the wall.
2: Okay, thank you. That's Roger Penske, whose car is out, and he had a great chance to win today, Sam Hornish Jr.
0: Meantime, the second Marlboro Team Penske machine, Elio Castroneves, the final car on the lead lap, currently being shown in 13th place. Want to send greetings today to Specialist Brandon Chasteen in the United States Army, who is stationed in Afghanistan. Greetings from Kathy and Stephanie Williams to A3C Jonathan George in the U.S. Air Force, stationed in Iraq. Greetings from family and friends. And to Petty Officer First Class Jeremy Yoder in the United States Navy, stationed in Bahrain. Greetings from your family and your friends. Let's go to Dave Argabright. Dave, you've got both Weldon and Herta as they make their stops.
15: Weldon just now comes to a stop. Herta pulls in front of him. It's fuel all around. Right side tires for Weldon. Looks like left side tires as well now. Holding on the fuel nozzle. They spray it with water. And Herta underway as well. Nicole Mansky.
13: Team Corvera, he's like the most explored member of this Greyhound Letterman team. Came in with four tires and fuel, and he is out.
15: Dan Weldon got out first, followed by Vitor Mira. A great stop for the 26 team. As far as Tony Kanaan is concerned, they were going to make a slight tire pressure adjustment on that stop.
0: So stops underway, and we will see at least one more round of pit stops here today with 149 laps complete. We are working lap 150, so 50 laps will remain at the line as the cleanup continues for the single-car incident involving Sam Hornish Jr. Let's go to Kevin Olson.
10: Richie, tell us what happened down there in one.
16: Just a lot of action going on. A lot of people were jockeying for position in front of me. We're going like two, three wide, and I just turned in. I didn't know Scott was there and just jumped his tire. It was purely my fault, not anybody's but mine. And I feel bad for the guys at Meyer and Co. because, I think we could have given them at least a top 10 car. We're running good and conservatively. And, you get in the draft there and cars doing a lot of funny things and, just not enough room.
10: I see you got some crutches. Anything wrong?
16: I think I just banged my knee pretty hard against the dash. It's starting to swell up a little bit, but nothing major, just a bruise.
10: Thank you very much, Rich.
16: Thanks.
0: Okay, so that is Kevin Olson with Richie Hearn, who was involved in that two-car incident with Scott Dixon. We have been told that the 7 of Brian Herta has been flagged for breaking the pit lane speed, and so that means that the 7 of Herta, which was shown in 8th place, will go to the rear of the lead pack. So he will now move to 13th place as Jacques Lazier will move up to 12th. So the 7 to the rear of the lead pack. Let's, Dave Wilson, give him a full field rundown with 150 laps complete of the 200 we'll run here today. Dan Weldon is shown as the leader after this round of pit stops. So Dan Weldon will restart out in front in the Klein Tools Jim Beam machine. Vitor Mira up to second place out of that Ray Hall Letterman stable. Running second, Dario Franchitti, another Andretti Green driver, currently runs third, and one of his teammates, Tony Kanaan, runs in fourth place. Sebastian Bourdais, who, although they did not make contact, he and Sam Hornish Jr., he was part of that incident being triggered between turns 1 and 2. So Sebastian Bourdais still in good shape and in fifth place on the track. Scott Sharp is sixth. Buddy Lazier has dropped back to seventh. Danica Patrick back up to eighth. Tomas Inga is ninth. Thomas Schechter is 10th. 11th belongs to Brian Herta. Jacques Lazier is 12th. Elio Castroneves is 13th. All of those drivers on the lead lap, but keep in mind that Herta will go to the tail of the lead lap, so he will drop back to 13th on the restart. Koski Matsura, a lap down in 14th. Patrick Carpentier, a lap down in 15th. And Ryan Briscoe, two laps down in 16th place.
3: Eddie Carpenter shown in the 17th position. Roger Yasukawa, 18th. Sam Hornish Jr. will drop down further, but he is now shown in 19th. Adrian Fernandez, 20th. 21st, Alex Barron. 22nd, Jeff Bucknam. 23rd, Felipe Giafone. Scott Dixon in 24th. Richie Hearn, 25th. Kenny Brack, 26th. Jeff Ward, 27th. Foyt the 4th, 28th. Darren Manning, 29th. Bruno Junqueira, 30th. Marty Roth, 31st. Jimmy Kite, 32nd, and Larry Foyt, 33rd.
0: So there's your full field rundown brought to you by Jim Beam, the official spirit of the Indianapolis 500. Jim Beam reminds you to drink smart as you celebrate with friends at the greatest spectacle in racing. Dan Weldon, the leader of the 89th Indy 500, with 150 of 200 laps complete. Now, stay tuned for the greatest spectacle in racing. Back at the Indianapolis Motor Speedway, we hope you're taking time to thank the station bringing you coverage of today's Indianapolis 500. Great stations like WZOM-FM in Defiance, Ohio. A lot of unhappy people listening there right now because Sam Hornish Jr. just went out of the 89th running of the Indianapolis 500. Good news is Sam is okay. We hope to be hearing from him in a couple of minutes. 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And, of course, welcome to our satellite radio listeners on XM Radio Channel 52, XM Extreme. XM Satellite Radio is the satellite home of the Indy Racing League. Mike King, along with our driver analyst Poncho Carter, our color commentator Dave Wilson, Speedway historian Donald Davidson. Okay, Poncho, Weldon's out in front. He's won three of the first four races this year. This guy's leading a charmed life right now.
8: Well, he certainly is. I mean, what can you say? It's an Andretti Green team. I mean, they got him in and out of the pits quicker, moved him up, gave him track position. His car's been plenty fast. I mean, he's come from, you know, mid-pack to be running in the top five.
0: Yeah, started 16th today. Yeah.
8: You know, I don't know what you're going to say. I mean, he's going to be tough. It's won three of the first four races this year. I mean, you might use the old daddy Cinderella story.
0: You just might. Meantime, Sam Hornish Jr., no Cinderella story there. Kevin Olson, you've got Sam Hornish Jr. He is 0-for-6 when it comes to finishing at the Speedway.
17: Sam, a great run. Ended way too early today. What happened?
18: I don't know. I can't really tell you too much about it because I haven't seen a good replay of it, but for my opinion, I got moved up into the gray. You know, the car on the inside didn't want to hold the line. So I guess that's how it goes, and, try to come back next year. It's been a pretty frustrating month, but keep working away at it.
17: Was there any contact today?
18: Oh, there was no contact, but it was me trying to avoid contact and put us both in the wall, and then it just moved me up far enough that I couldn't turn the car anymore.
17: Thank you, Sam.
18: Thanks.
0: Poncho Carter, you saw the replay. Does Sam have a legitimate gripe there, or is that simply two cars battling for the same space? It didn't look like Bourdais did anything intentional to try to move Sam too high on the racetrack.
8: No, I don't think he tried to move up on him. I think there was just some hard racing going on there. The outside lane probably was a little compromised because of the, some debris, not so much debris, but, the marbles and stuff to get up there. And Sam did get moved up just a little bit. I think Bourdais just wiggled a little bit down on the bottom because he was really low. He was down on the white line trying to give Sam room. But it was very, very close, almost made contact. And if they would have made contact, would have put Sam in the wall anyway.
0: Let's go down to the pits. It looks like Buddy Lazier, Dave Arkebright, having that nose cone changed in the front of his car.
15: Exactly right, Mike. He said on the radio he wasn't sure if it was from a debris or a bump, but he needed a change. They came in very quickly under yellow. Looks like it didn't hurt him too badly other than track position. The pit stop uneventful. The nose is on, and he's underway.
0: So that quick change nose, which, of course, that nose cone also contains the left and right front wing. But, it used to take a long time to change that nose. Now a crew can do it, Poncho, almost during a routine stop in 10, 12, 15 seconds.
8: Yeah, they really can. It's like a cam lock or a twist-type attachment that hooks the nose on, and there's just two hexes in the top of the nose. They reach in and undo those, and if you've got the other nose preset, which is what all these teams do, you come in, undo that one, put the other one on, send him out, and like I said, actually could do it if you had the extra man over the wall to do it. You could do it with a regular pit stop, but the number of people over the wall is limited, so you had to come in and make an extra stop.
0: 153 of 200 laps are complete. Danica Patrick has now moved up to 7th, so after dropping back to 16th, after stalling during a pit stop earlier, she is back up to 7th. Let's go to Nicole Mansky for an update on Danica.
19: Well, this is not something that the team is telling Danica Patrick, but Ray Hall Letterman has her exactly where they want her. With the car she has, they think if she's within the top 10 with 50 to go, and we are within 50, she can win this race.
0: Okay, Nicole, thanks. Okay, downforce members, your code word for the 89th running of the Indianapolis 500 is milk. 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Well, we're getting set to go back to Green Flag Racing. Donald?
9: Just real quick, I'm always fascinated to learn who knew who when. Did you know that Nicole Mansky was from Roscoe, Illinois?
0: We got a problem between turns 3 and 4. Chris Denary, what happened? We were getting ready to go back to green.
6: The cars were all getting aligned. They were going through. One car spun. There is one car now sitting just in the entrance of turn four. Now you have all sorts of cars. You have the two car, Tomas Enge, who's coming down pit road. His right front wheel is up in the air. You had about three or four calls there. And I think that is Jeff Bucknum, the rookie in the Dreyer and Reinbold car. He is sitting there in car 44. But one of the cars, as they were coming through, getting ready for the start, Dan Weldon leading the pack through, he spun, and now let's go to Mark James. Mark?
0: Okay, we've got Nicole Mansky. Let's find out what's happening in the Danica Patrick pit.
19: Well,
0: her car damaged.
19: Just told the pits are cold, but she is in, taking four tires, and she's still waiting. There appears to be some sort of issue with the front wing. They are changing it rather slow. She's still waiting. We'll get an update as soon as we possibly can.
0: Okay, so a lot of damage to the nose of Danica Patrick's car, but, Poncho, the pits were closed. What are they allowed to do in that instance? Because she came in anyway.
8: Well, the penalty would probably be come back in and make a full stop, but because there was contact and damage, it's going to be lengthy. I mean, pit closed is to give everybody lined up. When you have something like that, probably back of the pack or something, it's going to be up to Brian Barhart and stuff. But obviously the car was damaged. She needed to get in and get it worked on.
0: Thomas Schechter's car was also involved, we're being told, and it did appear that the car that touched it all off was the 16 of Danica Patrick. It looked like as the cars were getting ready to go back to green flag racing, that Danica Patrick's car stepped out between 3 and 4. She came out of line. The rear end stepped out. She spun in front of a couple of cars. One of them, Poncho, appeared to be Thomas Schechter's Pennzoil Platinum car, but it was, Danica Patrick's car that spun and caused that incident.
8: Yeah, I don't know what started it all. It's just, she got, looked like out of line. I don't know if she was scrubbing tires or what, but got sideways, came down, hit Thomas Enge, and then collected Thomas Schechter, and it, rookie mistake, I guess, to quote Chris Economaki.
0: Yeah, exactly right. Let's go back downstairs to Nicole Mansky.
19: Well, to update you on exactly what happened to the front end of her car, the entire left side of the wing is missing. So whatever she hit, it took off the whole thing.
0: Yeah, there was a lot of contact there as her car stepped out on her. We take a look at the in-car replay that we were watching. Just a cold tire issue, trying to get up to speed there, Poncho.
8: It's hard to say. I mean, you don't know if it was cold tires or, trying to shift gears or downshift. I mean, it's something that we'll have to find out after the race is over.
0: What's amazing to me is that's all the damage on the car, because she spun right in front of two or three cars and only came away with the damaged left front wing and nose.
8: She's had a rather unique month here. A lot of exposure. I mean, her qualifying laps, you're very lucky. I mean, she could have not gained control of the car on that first lap and hit the fence. I mean, that she's definitely doing the right thing to
0: charmed,
8: get,
0: if you will.
8: Charmed is a good word.
0: Charmed. Dave Wilson, we're under yellow. Let's very quickly give a full field rundown. Dan Weldon is the leader with 156 of 200 complete. Then Vitor Mira, Dario Franchitti, Sebastian Bourdais, Tony Kanaan, your top five. Scott Sharp is sixth. Then Brian Herta, Elio Castroneves, Buddy Lazier is ninth, and Koski Matsura is 10th. Danica Patrick currently being shown in 11th. Jacques Lazier, 12th. And Tomas Enge, who is in the pits, 13th. Ed Carpenter is 14th. Ryan Briscoe, 15th. And Thomas Schechter, who it looks like has been knocked out of this race, currently shown in 16th place.
3: Roger Yasukawa in the 17th position. Patrick Carpentier in 18th are showing him there, although he's in the pits right now. 19th, Alex Barron. Adrian Fernandez, 20th. 21st is Jeff Buckman. 22nd, Felipe Giafone. 23rd, Sam Hornish Jr. 24th, Scott Dixon. Richie Hearn, 25th. Kenny Brack, 26th. Jeff Ward, 27th. Anthony Foyt, the 4th, is 28th. Darren Manning, 29th. 30th, Bruno Junqueira. 31st, Marty Raw. 32nd, Jimmy Kite. 33rd, Larry Foyt.
0: Great to have Tim Mangello joining us here in the booth. Tim is the chairman and chief executive officer of BorgWarner. And in just about, about 45 minutes or so, you're going to be making your way down there to hallowed ground, Victory Lane at the Indianapolis Motor Speedway. You're going to be presenting that BorgWarner trophy to the winner of the 89th Indianapolis 500. It's been a great race so far, and I know you're looking forward to it.
20: Oh, we can't wait. One of the fun parts of this job is going down there after the race and putting that wreath on the winning driver. That trophy is the most world-renowned trophy in the world. It's the most famous trophy in the world. It's 5 foot 6 inches tall, weighs about 110 pounds, It's got room for about 100 faces. We're good on faces for till about 2034, so hopefully we'll all be around to check it out.
0: Before another section has to be added to it, Tim Mangello, who is the president and CEO of BorgWarner, joining us here. We are under yellow for a multi-car incident that occurred as we were getting set to go back to Green Flag Racing. It happened in the north end of the track in the north chute as Danica Patrick's car spun in front of the field as we got ready to restart. Patrick, amazingly enough, appears to be okay. They replaced the nose on the car, and she is still under power and currently shown in ninth place. Tim, that trophy has been around since 1936, but of course has the likeness of all of the winning drivers affixed to it, along with a few riding mechanics that is also affixed. But I would love to know how many pictures this month has been taken of that beautiful sterling silver BorgWarner trophy.
20: I don't think anybody could ever tell you.
0: Boy, to have a nickel for each of those. Well, wouldn't that be something? What's it like, Tim, to be down there in victory lane, to be able to be the guy to present that coveted trophy to the winner of this race?
20: It's a huge thrill. There's nothing more exciting in my job. This is the best job in BorgWarner, and today's the best day in BorgWarner when you're presenting that trophy or presenting that wreath. And I'm almost as thrilled as the drivers of the team owners, probably, but I can tell you it's an exciting day.
0: Then on top of that, the only thing that's more coveted than the actual trophy itself is the baby Borg, which is presented to the winning team owner and to the driver.
20: Yeah, about 1989, I think with some prodding from some of the drivers, we started to present the baby Borg, and a couple of them have got a few of them now. And so the baby Borg led to about 1996, we started to present the owner's trophy, which is an owner's version of the baby Borg. So that's the owner's version of the baby Borg.
0: Yeah, well, it's certainly beautiful. And, of course, the guy who's got the 13 of them, Roger Penske, wishes he was going to be able to take home a 14th. Doesn't look like that's going to happen today as the guy who had the best shot of it, Sam Hornish Jr., was knocked out a few laps earlier. You got a favorite down there, or does it matter to you, Tim, who wins this race?
20: Now, the one thing about having the BorgWarner trophy is we're neutral.
0: That's right.
20: They're all favorites for us. I like to, I root for the guy that wins, and then we get to see him a couple times for press previews and so forth throughout the year, and it's a fun, it's great to see the winner of the trophy. So.
0: Sure. Well, it's great having you here, and one thing's for certain, you're the guy that everybody wants to see at the end of the month of May. So we're looking forward to watching you as you present the winner's wreath and the BorgWarner trophy. And Tim, it's one of the great traditions of the Speedway, and we certainly appreciate BorgWarner being involved for as long as they have.
20: Yeah, it's interesting. We started that trophy in 1936.
0: Yep.
20: But our roots go back to the original trophy, the Wheeler-Shebler trophy.
0: Uh-huh.
20: Marvel Shebler Tillotson was one of the founding four businesses for BorgWarner when we were founded in 1928. It's the same Shebler on the Wheeler-Shebler trophy. We go all the way back to 1911.
0: That's outstanding. Well, it's great to have you here. Have fun out there today. A beautiful day here in central Indiana, and it's always a pleasure to see you.
20: Great. Thanks a lot.
0: Okay, that is Tim Mangello. He is the chairman and chief executive officer of BorgWarner, joining us here in the booth as we continue under yellow with 158 of 200 laps complete here at the 89th Indianapolis 500-mile race. Now, stay tuned for the greatest spectacle in racing. Back at the Indianapolis Motor Speedway on a beautiful day here in central Indiana, May 29, 2005. Who's going to win the 89th Indy 500? Well, the question remains, and we'll know an answer here in, I would say, 30 or 40 minutes. We are under a yellow. This comes after a yellow, and I guess, Poncho Carter, it's true. Cautions breed cautions. We hear it all the time, but that is certainly the case.
8: It's definitely true. A lot of things that happen, everybody kind of gets a breath of fresh air, gets all ready to go again, and that's when little mistakes can happen. I think that's what happened with Danica. She made a mistake. Car broke loose on her, and luckily for her, when she got down into Tomas Inge, it straightened her back up. Otherwise, yeah. I think she'd have just kept on spinning and maybe got enough damage to take her completely out of the race. So she was very lucky in the fact that it did knock her back the direction the track goes.
0: We'll give you a full field update in just a couple of minutes, but we can tell you it looks like Danica Patrick's car escaped, not completely unscathed, but they have made repairs. Thomas Schechter's car did not escape this incident unscathed. He is with our Kevin Olson.
17: Thomas, another big disappointment for you. What happened up there?
1: Yeah, just I think Danica lost in front of me, and my teammate caught up in it, and I got caught up in it. She got it wrong on the restart, and it was a little mistake, but big consequences for everybody else. You know, I just have to thank the crew. We had a great call. You know, I was just waiting for the right time to move to the front. And it's a pity another one of these races ends like this, but, you know, we'll have to get over it.
17: Thank you, Thomas.
0: Okay, meantime, let's go to Kevin Lee. You've got an update on Danica Patrick. Kevin, what's the word on the 16 car?
2: Ray Lato calls the shots down here. Ray, what's going on with Danica's car and how much damage is there to it?
4: Well, it looked like everybody checked up in front of her on that restart, and it really simply just got the front wing. Right now the car feels all right to her. We won't really know until we get back to speed, but we'll see then.
2: Ray Lato.
0: Okay, so that's Ray Lato, and obviously he sees things a little bit differently than we have all seen it up here, but we'll let them decide exactly what happened. We want to extend greetings to service personnel all around the world, to John Campbell, serving in the United States Air Force, stationed in Anchorage, Alaska, listening to us today. Hey, John, greetings to you from your parent, Jim, at the Indianapolis Motor Speedway Safety, and Barbara Campbell as well. Let's head down to turn number one. We've got a problem. In turn number one, we'll stand by. We've got Brian Herta who has come in. Brian Herta is now undergoing service in the XM satellite radio car. This is a strategic move. The question is, with another yellow, could he go to the end of the race, Nicole Mansky?
19: Well, he probably can, but there was a definite problem with the fuel. Getting the fuel into Brian Herta's car. Plus, he locked up the tires as it came into the pit box. It'll be wait and see what happened to those tires.
0: Okay, Nicole, thanks very much. We also want to extend greetings to Staff Sergeant Michael Hall in the United States Army National Guard stationed in Iraq. Greetings from your wife, daughters, and extended family. And to Staff Sergeant Michael Galloway in the United States Army stationed in Iraq. Greetings from your wife, Julie Elaine Galloway, and your children, Emily and Hunter. Great to have you with us today. We're going back to Green Flag Racing. We're going to have to forego the interview with Jeff Bucknam for a few minutes as we go back to Green Flag Racing. 162 of 200 will be complete this time by Weldon, Mira, Franchitti, and Bourdais. It's going to be Mira as he moves to the inside. Here comes Kanaan as well. A great battle in turn number one.
5: There's a half a dozen cars battling for one spot. Vitor Mira will take the lead. Mira will lead the field into turn two. They're two wide.
6: Mira restarted second, but he takes the point. Dan Weldon rides in the second spot. Then here comes his teammate, Dario Franchitti. Sebastian Bourdais is fourth.
7: Midway point of the back straightaway. It's Vitor Mira leading the way through turn number three. Fans on their feet as they watch Weldon go by in second. Then Dario, then several car lengths back to Bourdais in fourth.
6: He is the quiet driver for Ray Hall Letterman, and he used a push from Dan Weldon's AGR teammates, and Vitor Mira has the lead.
0: Vitor Mira out in front, but Pancho Carter, we saw Scott Sharp try to block Buddy Lazier down to the low side in the back straight, but Buddy hung on and he picked up the position as Lazier now goes to fifth and Scott Sharp moves to sixth.
8: Yeah, it was quite a move there. Buddy's definitely on a run to the front again, and I don't know what happened there with Weldon. It looked like maybe he brought the field down a little too slow. I mean, his pace, and everybody kind of got spooled up and got a jump on him. He's going to have to work hard because Vitor Mira is a good little race driver. I mean, he's if he gets out front, gets some clean air with that Panos chassis and a Honda engine, he's going to be tough.
0: Yeah, well, he is out front right now out of the Ray Hall Letterman stable. Doesn't get talked about an awful lot because of Buddy Rice and his teammate Danica Patrick. Here comes Weldon. Dan Weldon across the yard of bricks to the inside of Mira and one.
5: We'll have the lead. Mira was in for second. Franchitti runs third. That's the way they go in the southeast corner.
6: Now the battle is on for third. Sebastian Bourdais to the inside of Dario Franchitti. Can't complete the move. He tucks back in line, but it's Dan Weldon pulling away. He's on the point in Indianapolis.
7: Still no change among the front four as they set up for turn number three. Dan Weldon in that 26 red-white Jim Beam car. Then Vitor Mira. Then Dario Franchitti and Sebastian Bourdais.
6: Through the short chute, Dan Weldon has opened up about a 10-car length lead over Mira. Right behind Mira, Franchitti. And well back on the pace is Bourdais.
0: So as we take a look at the cars on the front straight, 11 cars are currently on the lead lap, and Jerry Baker, all of them on the front straight in one.
5: And they're coming by us one by one. Here comes Scott Sharp. Now Sharp's got his hands full with Tony Kanaan as he comes in about seventh or eighth spot in turn two.
6: Won't be long before we have a battle for second. Vitor Mira is there, but Dario Franchitti, who's been strong all day, closing quickly as they head toward three.
7: Dario continues to close. He has that gap down to about four car lengths as they sweep high to set up for turn three. Meanwhile, Weldon by four car lengths to the short chute.
6: Up along the outside wall on the short chute, now down along the white line, but right down the middle of the groove is Dan Weldon. He was out toward the middle of the track. He'll lead another lap.
0: So we take a look at Dan Weldon coming across the yard of bricks. Vitor Mira looks to the inside. Jerry Baker, does he have enough?
5: He does not have enough. Mike Dinkel at the center into second place, and Weldon, meanwhile, puts about 10 car lengths in front of him in front of the number two turn.
6: And that move allows Dario Franchitti to close, and Sebastian Bourdais battle for second. Vitor Mira has it, but here comes Franchitti again.
7: Mirrors of Vitor Mira's car full of Dario Franchitti right now. There's about a two-car length advantage as they exit turn number three.
6: And that Arca X machine, car number 26, Franchitti in third, but he is closing in on Vitor Mira. Dan Weldon has a little breathing room down the front straightaway.
0: The top seven cars running within about 25 car lengths of each other right now. I tell you, Pancho Carter, I like the way the 95 car looks out there. Buddy Lazier looks pretty racy to me right now.
8: He really does. I mean, past winner of this race, and you know, Buddy's a race driver. He qualified real well, and he's normally not known as a qualifier, but he's definitely going to get up on the wheel and drive her today.
0: We take a look at Buddy Lazier as he tries to chase down the four cars in front of him. Weldon, Mira, Franchitti, Bourdais, and Lazier, the top five in front of Mark James.
7: Vitor Mira has it down to about two car lengths, really starts to close and drags Dario with him in the set of a four.
6: They're about even. Weldon with about two car length in front of Mira, two cars in front of Franchitti, then Bourdais is a good five cars back and forth.
0: So as they come across the line, it will be Mira once again trying to look to the inside. Nothing there. Franchitti right behind the bank in front of you.
5: Franchitti thought about going to the outside, changed his mind. They'll say just as they are.
6: Great four-car battle for the lead. You've got Dan Weldon, Vitor Mira, Dario Franchitti, Sebastian Bourdais. And what about the move by Buddy Lazier, running fifth but trying to get a little further ahead as they head down the back chute?
7: Most of the runs have come in the front straightaway at the exit of the setup at turn number one. Nobody's really been able to get a run down this back straightaway. Still no change among the front three and four.
6: And it's a carbon copy of the last lap, about a two-car length lead, but now Franchitti falls back about five car lengths behind the second-place car of Vitor Mira.
0: Just about a car length separating Mira and Weldon in turn number one. They're side by side.
5: They are indeed, Mike, but once again, Mira has the door slammed shut on him. Weldon, Mira, Franchitti, and Bourdais in that order return to.
6: Mira tried to make the move, thought better of it, backs out of the throttle, and now is back by eight car lengths. That gives room for Dario Franchitti. He's right on his tail wing as they head to turn three.
7: Vitor takes a low dive, opens the door for Franchitti to the high side. Dario can't get it done. He'll tuck it behind him in the short chute.
6: Franchitti could not get it done. He falls right behind Mira. Three-car length lead for Weldon, then Mira, then Franchitti, then Bourdais, and then it's Buddy Lazier, a good 10 cars back.
0: 170 of 200 laps will be completed as they cross the yard of bricks. Jacques Lazier in the Playa del Racing entry, in and out with Dave Wilson. I tell you, we've had a race here today, and we've got a yellow flag on the course. Let's find out what's going on. Let's check in with Jerry Baker in turn number one. Bake?
5: Well, we got nothing down here right now, but what we've got, it's the 24 car of Roger Yasukawa. We were listening to his communications a few moments ago. He said, I'm losing power. Apparently, he has.
0: Okay, so Roger Yasukawa with a big donut on the right side pod there. Let's go to turn number two. Adam Alec, let's instead go to turn number four. Chris Denari, Roger Yasukawa in that Dreyer and Reinbold 24 car comes your way.
6: Yeah, he is along the pit road. You're going to see him in that Bombardier Pagoda. He is heading to his pits. He was slowing down. He had gotten safely off the track.
0: Okay, so the 24 of Roger Yasukawa will slow to a stop, and it gives us a chance to catch our breath and reset now with 170 shown complete, 30 laps remaining. And Dave Wilson, as I was going to say to you before the yellow flag came out, we have seen some great action up front today. And seemingly from front to tail of the lead lap, the action has been nonstop. But we've had a lot of lead changes here so far today with 30 laps remaining.
3: 23 lead changes among seven different drivers.
0: Wow.
3: Still, Sam Hornish Jr. has led 77 laps, and Tony Kanaan has led 57. 12 laps to Dario Franchitti and to Dan Weldon as we speak.
0: Okay, Pancho. We saw Brian Herta make a stop before the end, before we went back to green flag racing. Brian Herta made a stop with 161 laps complete. Is there any way that he could do the final 39 laps on one load of fuel if he gets a caution like this and is able to conserve? This, for example, will probably be what? Maybe a four or five lap caution as they make sure all of the oil is cleaned up that was just laid down. Can he make it without stopping again, do you think?
8: He appears to be trying to. Let's put it that way.
0: So that was the thinking behind that stop we saw.
8: It looks that way. He doesn't seem to be running as fast, not working his way back up. So maybe he's sitting back there on a very conservative fuel mixture and is trying to conserve and gamble on a few yellows. I don't think if it hadn't been for the yellow, he would be able to do it. But if he can sit back there and everybody have to come in and take another stop on not being under yellow, There's a good chance that's going to be a good strategy.
0: Okay, well, meantime, let's go downstairs to Kevin Lee because we're going to try to get an update from someone with Herta's crew and see if, in fact, they believe they can make it. We may have that question answered here very soon as all of the leaders are coming our way. So momentarily we will find out, and it looks like Brian Herta is among those. Herta has stayed on the track. Danica Patrick has stayed on the track. We'll give you an update here momentarily. Weldon is in. Mira is in. Franchitti is in. We see that Sebastian Bourdais is in. Buddy Lazier is in. So is the eighth. Let's go downstairs. Nicole, you're with Dan Weldon.
19: Your leader, Dan Weldon, is in the pits. He's taking four tires and just a splash of fuel. Down the way.
15: And Vitor Mira is at a stop. He's already underway. A 5 second stop. Kevin Lee. Vitor Mira got out first. Tony Kanaan. He's been complaining of his car. He said, quote, it's terrible. He's been dealing with a vibration in the right rear, so that's why he's lost a few spots here recently.
0: Okay, let's very quickly, if we can, go back to Dave Argabright. Dave, it almost sounded to me like Vitor Mira only took on fuel. Did he not take tires?
15: Mike, in the chaos trying to watch two cars, I'm not positive. I thought he took right side tires, but definitely fuel. The interesting thing is that Danica Patrick, his teammate right next to him, did not come in, it appears, and leads this field. Does she have enough fuel to go the rest of the
0: way?
15: Well,
0: we'll find out. And Dave, if you could check to find out if, in fact, he took tires, because Pancho, I don't see how they could complete a stop and get him out and take four and fuel in 5 seconds.
8: It'd be an awful good stop.
0: That'd be an awful good stop.
8: You know, and with the yellows and stuff, they might be gambling on a little extra, you know, tire wear that they can get away with. I mean, it's a lot of pit strategy going on right now, especially with the Ray Hall Letterman team. I mean, they've got their one car that was involved in the incident and made a few pit stops, maybe has enough fuel to go to the end, and that's Danica, and then trying to gamble and just fill Vitor up with just enough. You know, it'd be interesting.
0: We mentioned the charmed life. Danica Patrick has shown your leader with 173 of 200 laps complete, 27 to go, and 100-pound Danica Patrick from Roscoe, Illinois, leads the Indianapolis 500 with 27 laps remaining. Let's go downstairs. Nicole Mansky, does Brian Herta have enough fuel to finish this race?
19: That seems to be the question of the hour, and not even his team fully has confidence in this. They did not pit. He currently sits in second, and it is very, very questionable.
0: Well, we saw Brian Herta win a fuel mileage deal, Dave, at Kansas a couple of years ago. His first win in the Indy Racing League. Going to be interesting. Donald Davidson?
9: We were just going to make a comment a little bit ago, and then there's all kinds of activity today. This is the most action-packed 500, I think,
0: this
9: we've
0: is something.
9: Years.
0: Yes.
9: Anyway, if I may, I love the human interest side of the things, and I'm always fascinated, as I was starting to say, about who knew who when. Danica Patrick is from Roscoe, Illinois. Nicole Mansky is from Roscoe, Illinois. They went to the same school.
0: Exactly.
9: They were cheerleaders together.
0: Yeah.
9: They knew each other in high school when they were just a year apart.
0: Unbelievable. We are green. We will complete 174 of 200 laps. Danica Patrick is the leader. The lap car, Briscoe, separates her in second place. Herta in one.
5: Here comes Danica Patrick. She's out in front. Then Brian Herta. Then Mira. Then Weldon. Then Franchitti. It's Danica in turn two.
6: For a moment, all is right with the world. Danica Patrick leading the Indianapolis 500. She's stretching away from the lap machine of Ryan Briscoe down the backstretch.
7: The advantage continues to stretch out for Danica Patrick. Brian Herta can't yet close up on the lap car of Ryan Briscoe. Already in a short shoot in the north end.
6: And Danica has a big 15-car length lead over the lap car. That is a target machine. Herta has that car. Briscoe in front of him. Patrick leads.
0: Danica Patrick across the yard of bricks. 15-car length separates her from second place Brian Herta, who Jerry Baker has caught up behind the lap car of Briscoe.
5: Nobody's sitting here at number one and number two, and Patrick is sprinting it out into that second turn.
6: Fans going nuts each time Danica Patrick crosses turn two with the lead. The battle is for second. Brian Herta has it, and right behind him, Vitor Mira.
7: When she was announced as P1, fans got on their feet. They haven't sat down yet. A huge cheer as Danica Patrick exits turn number three.
6: She is through the short chute where she spun a few laps back. Now she comes through as the leader, and she's got a good 20-car length lead over Brian Herta.
0: Here comes Danica Patrick. Pancho, what a story this is. She backed all the way up to 16th after running in the top four early on. She stalled the car in the pits, went back to 16th, was finding her way back towards the front, spun on a restart, took out a couple of cars, damaged the front wing. They replaced it. Here she is leading the race with 24 laps remaining. This could be an unbelievable story.
8: If I were her, if she wins this race, I'd go buy a lottery ticket.
0: Well, I don't think she's going to need to if she wins this race. Let's update Danica and see what the story is. Does she have enough fuel to finish this race, Kevin Lee?
2: Ray Lato said it's going to be close. I believe it was lap 159, and before this race, I was told 40 is the fuel window, but we've had some yellows in this stretch, so it's going to depend on what happens.
0: Generally speaking, you can get just about at speed about a gallon of fuel per lap, about 2.5 miles a gallon. So the question is, how much fuel were they able to conserve under the yellow flag condition? If, in fact, you are correct, Kevin, and she stopped on lap 159, it was on lap 161 that we saw Brian Herta stop, so he has an additional 2 laps on her. Could that be the difference? It could be here this afternoon at the Indianapolis Motor Speedway. 178 of 200 laps will be complete this time by. Danica Patrick still has the lap car cushion separating her and Brian Herta. Herta will dispose of Briscoe this time by. Jerry

0: Yes, this time there was contact. Buddy's cleared down, actually on, it just barely touching the grass. I mean, that's totally uncalled for. I'd be surprised if we don't see something happen with Scott Sharp.
1: And we're being told, yeah, the eight car, yeah, the Scott Sharp machine is going to be shown the black flag for blocking that time. We need to pause 10 seconds for station identification. You're listening to the voice of the Indianapolis 500. This is the Indianapolis Motor Speedway Radio Network. Scott Sharp, who was black flagged for blocking Buddy Lazier, now on pit lane for his drive through. Pancho, this is going to cost him big time. He was running sixth at the time. Probably going to cost him a top 10 finish here this afternoon.
0: It's definitely going to cost him. I mean, but it's rightfully so. I mean, he should be. That was a blatant block, and you just can't do that. Those speeds, well over 220 mile an hour at the end of a straightaway, you're asking to crash somebody or crash yourself.
1: Will we see history made here this afternoon? Unbelievable. Let's go to Kevin Lee. Scott Sharp, he has answered the call of the black flag.
2: It was just simply a roll through, and that's a long ways to go. 60 miles an hour, basically 5/8 of a mile.
1: 182 of 200 laps are complete. 18 laps away. Danica Patrick, 23 years old from Roscoe, Illinois. She is looking to make history here this afternoon. And not just Indy 500 history, motorsports history, Mark James, as she leads the Indy 500.
3: Back straight away, still no change. Danica Patrick has about a four-car length advantage over Brian Herta. Dan Weldon starting to creep up on Herta ever so slightly. Then the lap car Briscoe, then fourth place Vitor Mira.
4: Well, the car to watch right now is Dan Weldon. He is right on the backside of Brian Herta. Herta and Weldon are about four car lengths behind Danica Patrick.
1: Well, the question today is going to be fuel. Who has enough, Dave Wilson, to get this thing completed?
5: About eight of the laps she has run have been under yellow, so that may help her stretch.
1: So we will keep an eye on Danica Patrick. We will keep an eye on Brian Herta. We'll be talking to their crews to find out. The question now, does Dan Weldon have enough? Let's check in downstairs. Nicole Mansky, Brian Herta, you've got an update.
6: Well, they're not doing anything quite yet, but they are standing ready at the fuel tank. We'll let you know if something happens.
1: Okay, so we will keep our eye on the Brian Herta machine. The number 7 XM satellite radio car runs second behind Danica Patrick. The leader is Danica Patrick. 184 laps will be complete this time by as she crosses the yard of bricks. XM satellite radio machine of Herta runs second, but here comes Weldon. He's third, Jerry Baker.
7: The battle right now for second with Weldon and Mira are Herta going right after each other. Still Danica in the second turn.
4: Weldon strong in the middle stages of the race, and it appears he saved something for the end. He's closing in on his Andretti Green teammate down the back straightaway, Brian Herta.
3: Last time through here, Weldon tried to make a run. He's going to try it again. Look to the low side of Herta. He got him this time. Dan Weldon moves into second place, sets his sights on Danica Patrick.
4: And Weldon now has his sights on Patrick, car 16, about a 10-car length lead. Then the 26 car of Weldon, and he is making the move.
1: We're commercial free through the final laps of today's race here at the Indianapolis Motor Speedway. Jerry Baker, Dan Weldon trying to chase down the 16 car.
7: But she's not getting it done. He's not getting it done. Danica's continues to have about a 5-car length lead in the second corner.
4: Ever since she took the lead, Danica Patrick has been smooth and consistent. Can she maintain it? Dan Weldon closing quickly down the back stretch.
3: Plenty of power at the midway point of the back straightaway. Dan Weldon gets down below Danica Patrick a bit, doesn't run right in her groove. He's stuck in behind her, four car lengths back in the setup of four.
4: Well, these are a pair of Hondas going at each other. Now Weldon looked to go inside out of turn four. Now he's right on Patrick's tail.
1: Here comes Dan Weldon to the inside of Danica Patrick, side by side as they cross the yard of bricks. Dan Weldon, the leader in one.
7: Weldon will get the lead. Danica falls back. Now she's about 7 or 8 car lengths by yellow flag. Weldon has the lead into turn two. Yellow.
1: So 186 are complete. We're working lap 187. Kolsky Matsura has the right front wheel riding up on his suspension. So we've got a problem with Kolsky Matsura, Jerry Baker, as we are now yellow with 13 laps remaining.
7: That right front tire of his is laying clear up on the hood, if you will. I'm not sure what happened, but when he came through here, he very wisely ducked into the exit lane to get off the main race course, and he is pulling to a stop about halfway down the back of the short chute over here.
1: Okay, so, Pancho, if there was a question about fuel, there's probably no question right now. They're going to be, and we say there, Dan Weldon and Danica Patrick and Brian Herta, particularly Patrick and Herta, who had made stops earlier than Weldon, they are going to have enough fuel, it would appear, to complete this race. Do they have enough speed to catch Dan Weldon?
0: Well, I don't know. I mean, the fuel issue is still maybe a little open, but these yellows, if it's not a long yellow, there still may be an issue. It looked like Danica had it slowed down. I mean, she had to slow down. She had to conserve fuel and stuff, and Weldon doesn't. So, you know, she's going to be able to turn up the horsepower a little bit, but it's a matter of whether she can get to him and get by him, because I'm sure now this is going to help Dan even more. I mean, he can just go ahead and go to the max horsepower and see if he can run away with it.
1: It appeared that Koski Matsura pushed up into the turn four wall as he was exiting turn four, made contact with the right front tire, and it simply broke loose. And let's check in with a guy who has got to be so nervous, maybe as nervous as an expectant dad. Let's go downstairs. Kevin Lee, you've got Bobby Rahal. What is his feeling on this situation with his rookie running second with 13 laps to run here today?
2: Well, I think the first question is, Bobby, do we know who's leading the race?
8: Well, we think we were when the yellow came out. Either way, we're okay now on the fuel, but we definitely, we think we're in the lead.
2: How good has Danica been today? She had obviously the one mishap. What was your view, by the way, of what happened there?
8: I didn't see any of it. I just saw the smoke, but I think she's done an awesome job.
2: Good luck. That's Bobby Rahal.
1: So Bobby Rahal, and of course, so we talked to the other half of the ownership team, Rahal Letterman Racing, David Letterman in the pre-race show. Boy, Poncho, I can just imagine what those guys must be feeling right now. Danica Patrick has done an incredible job. She has taken advantage of some good luck here this afternoon despite some bad breaks, and to race her way back up into contention here, boy, she's done a pretty good piece of driving.
0: Oh, she really has. I mean, she's had a few little the debacles, you might say, the spin there, and then she also, with the guy that just got in the wall now, Koski, they made contact earlier, and that could have been a wall hitting accident, but luckily they both got out of that. So it's going to be a dogfight here, but talk about charmed life. The two of them, they're charmed. I mean, Weldon is not falling into some wins, but got positioned to where he's won three of the first four races, and it looks like it's happening again.
1: Dan Weldon won the season opener at Homestead Miami Speedway, then went to St. Petersburg, won a huge race there at the Honda Grand Prix of St. Pete as he took advantage of a move by Tony Kanaan that allowed him to get underneath DK and pick up the win. And then, of course, at Motegi, wins again as Thomas Schechter ran out of fuel with two laps remaining, leading the race, and Tony Kanaan had to pit, and that handed over the lead to Dan Weldon. So he has won three of the first four, and he is in line now to pick the biggest cherry on the tree, and that is the Indianapolis 500. Dan Weldon now has 12 laps separating him from his face being on the Borg Warner. Dave Wilson.
5: I wonder how they'll have his hair look on that. That's what my first question is. But
1: a lot of moose, baby. A lot of moose.
5: How about this? How about Eddie Carpenter? Kudos to Vision Racing, 11th out there right now. And OAJ's selection there to run that 48 car and starting 33rd, Felipe Giafone, soldiering on, still running 16th.
1: Let's give him a full field rundown, Dave, as we will very soon have 189 of 200 laps complete. And as we mentioned, commercial free through the end of the race, and we want to bring you all the green flag play-by-play action. So here is the full field rundown for the 89th Indy 500. We are working lap 189. 189 laps will be complete as the cars now come down the front straight and will cross the yard of bricks. Dan Weldon is your leader. Danica Patrick runs second. Brian Herta is third. Sebastian Bourdais is fourth. Vitor Mira is fifth. Buddy Lazier is sixth. Tony Kanaan is seventh. Eighth place belongs to Dario Franchitti. Ninth place to Scott Sharp. Tenth place to Elio Castroneves. All 10 of those cars are on the lead lap. 11th place to Ed Carpenter, one lap down. 12th place to Ryan Briscoe, one lap down. Three laps down is 13th place Koski Matsura. Three laps down, Alex Barron in 14th place. Also three laps down, Adrian Fernandez in 15th place. And five, may get six laps down in 16th place, Felipe Giafone.
5: And 12 laps down in 17th is Jacques Lazier, the only car, the last car running. Everybody else is out of the race as we speak. 18th is Roger Yasukawa. 19th, Tomas Inga. 20th is Thomas Schechter. 21st is Patrick Carpentier. 22nd, Jeff Bucknam. 23rd, Sam Hornish Jr. 24th, Scott Dixon. 25th, Richie Hearn. 26th, Kenny Brack. 27th, Jeff Ward. 28th, A.J. Voigt IV. 29th, Darren Manning. 30th, Bruno Junqueira. 31st, Marty Raw. 32nd, Jimmy Kite. And 33rd, Larry Foyt.
1: 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We're going back to Green Flag Racing. 190 of 200 laps will be complete this time by Danica Patrick, going side by side with Weldon. She'll be the leader in turn number one.
3: Oh my goodness, they're three wide, but Patrick's got the lead. Mira has jumped up to third. Danica Patrick up front of the 500.
4: crowd standing and cheering Danica Patrick. She takes the lead off of turn number two. Dan Weldon right behind her. Then it's Vitor Mir in third.
3: She got the great jump at the exit of turn number four. Used all that momentum down the straightaway. Fans on their feet. Puppet fist in the air. Danica Patrick leads the way through three.
4: And she has about a six-car length lead. You know, Dan Weldon, when he's had the lead in the restarts, has struggled all day long. And he may have struggled on the biggest lap of the race.
1: 191 laps about to be complete. Danica Patrick with about a four-car length lead on Dan Weldon in turn number one.
7: Weldon looked to the inside. Changed his line, and Patrick stopped on it. Danica still out front in turn two.
4: Little doubt who the fan favorite is. Danica Patrick, a four-car length advantage as the fans continue to salute down the backstretch.
3: Those two trying to distance themselves a bit from Vitor Mira. Weldon takes a peek to the low side, entertains thoughts of making a move, sees that the deficit's too great, really starts to close now at the set of a four.
4: Danica Patrick had the quickest lap this month, and now Dan Weldon right behind. Three-car lengths. He may look to the inside right behind down the straightaway.
1: Dan Weldon right now just doesn't have the speed to pull her down the straightaway into turn number one. It's Patrick by three-car lengths.
7: And there is Patrick through turn one. Weldon can't catch him. Neither can Mira. They're in the second corner.
4: These two battling for the lead has allowed Vitor Mira to close just a bit, but it continues to be a two-car dance for the lead. Deckhead, Danica Patrick leading to turn three.
3: Weldon takes a peek, decides wiser of it, tucks right into the tire tracks, already back in the short chute in the north end.
4: About a two-car length lead for the rookie out of Roscoe, Illinois, Danica Patrick, about two cars ahead of Dan Weldon down the front straightaway.
1: Emberton, England's Dan Weldon, he's going to move to the inside of the Roscoe, Illinois native. They're side by side. Here. Weldon will try to take the lead into one.
7: And he will get the job done. Weldon put down to the white line. Now Patrick's going to play catch-up right behind. Vitor Mira, 1, 2, 3, and 2.
4: Weldon completed the pass of the short chute, is now pulling away. Vitor Mira now looking to make a move. He rides in third, looking for second to get around Danica Patrick.
3: She got him on the restart, but she couldn't get him at the exit of four that time. Dan Weldon really starting to stretch it out now. Weldon at the exit of three has about a 15-car length advantage.
4: Dan Weldon has opened things up. He's won three of the first four races this year. Could it be four or five?
1: We take a look at Dan Weldon as he begins to open it up. Eight, maybe 10 car lengths separating him from second place Danica Patrick with 194 completed laps.
7: Danica Patrick's going to have her hands full with Vitor Mira. And Herta's going to get a player, become a player two in turn two.
4: No doubt right now the battle for second. Dan Weldon is pulled away, and Vitor Mira continues to stalk Danica Patrick down the back straightaway.
3: Danica looks like she got up on the wheel a little bit at midway point of the back straightaway, starting to close that advantage a little bit. That's allowed her to gain some distance between herself and Vitor Mira running in third.
4: Yeah, that red and white Weldon car, car 26, that gap has narrowed. I'd call it about 10 car lengths now as they move toward you, Mike King.
1: 195 complete, five remain. Pancho Carter, what do you think? It took Weldon a while to get up to speed. He has not been good on restarts today, but boy, once he seems to wind that thing up, he really has a lot of speed.
0: Well, it's like I've been saying all day long. I think you want to be leading this race. You've got the cleaner air. Lap cars should not be an issue now because of just the number of laps left to go. Danica's car didn't look as good behind Weldon's car when he got by her, so she probably had to make some adjustments. Maybe she can make a little improvement and make a run at him. But right now, clean air, that's your, you know, the best thing you can be in to go fast.
1: The Klein Tools Jim Beam machine last time by 222.024 miles an hour. About six car lengths separating first and second place. Vitor Mira now beginning to close in third.
7: And he'll have to stay in that number three spot though, Mike, because right now it's their leader, Weldon, then Patrick, then Mira, then Herta second corner.
4: Dan Weldon flexing his muscles with four to go at Indianapolis. Now the battle for third is on. Brian Herta closing quickly. He's got Vitor Mira in his sights. Can he make the move as they head down the backstretch?
3: That's the best battle now. Herta starts to drop behind Mira just a little bit. He has Sebastian Bourdais in tow. Back up front, Dan Weldon continues to lead Danica.
4: They're through the short chute, wheels down along the white line out of four. Dan Weldon now about a 12-car length lead over Danica Patrick.
1: Donald Davidson's been a long time since an Englishman has been in victory lane here at the Speedway.
9: Well, the last time would be Jim Clark in 1965, which is 40 years ago. Nigel Mansell looked like he was going to do it, but that didn't happen. But we're definitely seeing history here. This is one of the most amazing Indianapolis 500s ever.
1: Here comes Vitor Mira. Mira will make a move on the inside of Danica Patrick, Mark James.
3: And the hard charge at the midway point of the back straightaway was able to get the job done. Now Danica is in danger of losing another spot, and she does to Brian Herta. Herta grabs third. He'll try to chase down Mira.
4: The question is, does Vitor Mira have enough for Dan Weldon, or does Weldon have enough for Mira? Weldon safely in the lead.
1: 198 of 200 laps complete for Dan Weldon in the Klein Tool Chimbe machine in turn number one.
7: Vitor Mira has been quietly quick all month long, but does he have enough time and speed? Right now, it is all Weldon in turn two.
4: We've talked all day about how much that clean air means, and it looks like it's the same in the latter stages. Dan Weldon pulling away down the back chute.
3: Dan Weldon has 27 top 10 finishes in just 36 starts. His biggest win may be yet to come. He's about 3 miles away from becoming a champion in Indy. Sebastian Bourdais slams the wall hard into turn number three. He got collected with another car, lost it, tried to gather it in, slaps the wall in turn three. Mike, he's riding down in front of Chris Denary in four.
1: White flag is out, and Dan Weldon is going to win the Indianapolis 500-mile race under yellow. Pick him up. He's in turn number two as the yellow comes out for the Bourdais incident. Adam Alexander, he's in front of you.
4: He started 16th, but it only his third Indianapolis start. Dan Weldon going to celebrate victory at Indianapolis. Vitor Mira right behind. We're under caution on the final lap at Indy. Dan Weldon pulling down the backstretch as the crowd salutes Danica Patrick coming through in fourth.
3: Dan Weldon's been scratching his head all this month of May. He came here fast, but it didn't stay that way. He could do no better than starting 16th on qualifying, and he said that that kept him probably from enjoying this month as much as he would have liked. But boy, I'll tell you, fans are on their feet waving their caps to these outstanding champions, all these drivers putting on such a great show at the greatest spectacle in racing. Chris Denary, the 89th Indy 500 champion Dan Weldon is coming into your view.
4: He is in the short chute. You know, Michael Andretti never won a pole, never won a race here at the Indianapolis Motor Speedway. He got a pole with Tony Kanaan. He will now be a car owner and a victorious car owner. Dan Weldon, followed by Vitor Mira, passes me into four with the call. Here's the voice of the 500, Mike King.
1: For much of the late stages of this race, it has been the Dan and Danica show, but it will be Dan Weldon winning the 89th Indy 500 as an Englishman will roll into victory lane at the world's greatest race course for the first time in four decades. Dan Weldon has won the 500. Vitor Mira is second. Brian Herta is third. Let's hear from car owner Michael Andretti.
6: Yeah, hold on.
4: All right, very good. Thank you.
6: Michael Andretti, you have won the Indy 500. How are you feeling right now?
10: Pretty good. Unbelievable. I mean, just what a feeling. I don't know. I can't put it into words right now.
6: He was so dominant all this season. You knew he had to come from the back today. How impressed are you with his driving?
10: The kid's unbelievable. You know, the whole team's unbelievable. Dan drove a hell of a race. That's all I could say.
6: Dan Weldon has won the Indy 500.
1: Dan Weldon comes across the line in front of Vitor Mira. What an outstanding run for Vitor Mira and Andretti Green Racing, or I should say Ray Hall Letterman Racing here this afternoon. Keep in mind that while AGR finishes first and third, Ray Hall Letterman Racing finishes second and fourth. It is Weldon, Mira, Herta, and Danica Patrick, Dave Wilson, with a top five finish here today as Buddy Lazier fills out the top five fifth. What a run for all of these drivers, but hats off to Danica Patrick, who battled all day long.
5: She took it to the boys. That was a Panos versus a Dallara, and she did a heck of a job chauffeuring that thing.
1: Let's go downstairs. Kevin Lee, you've got David Letterman.
2: He didn't win this year, but awfully close, second and fourth, sir. How do you feel about this?
11: Well, it's just staggering, but how about this crew? I mean, my God, talk about magicians. I'm not even sure how this happened, for the love of God. I mean, she stalled in a pit stop. She had the thing perpendicular for a while and then comes back and nearly wins the race. Unbelievable job by the pit crew, and she answered every question that anybody had for her this month. It's a tremendous thrill for me.
2: Congratulations. Thank you. That's David Letterman.
1: So an amazing team, amazing day for two great teams here today as Dan Weldon has won again for Andretti Green. And Pancho Carter, he has won four of the first five races of the 2005 IndyCar Series season. We talked about Danica Patrick being charmed. It looks like right now Mr. Weldon may have some of that charm working for him.
0: He definitely does. In fact, I'm not sure which one of his teammates, I think it was Tony Kanaan, though, that said that after last year when he won the championship, that he felt that Dan would be the one to reckon with this year. And I think if it was Tony, he was definitely predicted that one.
1: It's going to be a while before we see the winner in Victory Lane, Chris Denary, because he decided to get donuts for everybody down there in turn number four.
4: Yeah, the donut shop is open. He is putting on a show for the fans here in turn four. His car has come to a slow here. The safety, he did stall it. The safety trucks are here, but he had his right fist up in the air. Everybody here in turn four. And now Dan Weldon is sort of coasting to a stop. He is pointed toward the inside retaining wall. He is asking for a push, and somebody's come out of the safety truck to give Dan Weldon the push. An amazing story for Weldon. I'll tell you what, when you bat 800 in any sport, you are dominating your profession, and that's what Dan Weldon has done four out of the first five IndyCar races this year. Boy, what a dominating performance thus far by your points leader, Dan Weldon.
1: So congratulations to Dan Weldon, and also a great day for his Andretti Green Racing teammate, Brian Herta, as he comes home third here this afternoon. He is with Kevin Olson.
12: And I got a penalty and had to go to the back
13: Brian,
12: again.
13: Another great run here at the Speedway for you.
12: Yeah, it was almost a great run. It was a really good run, though, and so happy for Weldon and the whole team to win this race finally, and Michael Andretti deserves this win so badly. And, you know, I wish I could have been right up there with him, but at least I got a third place, and, you know, I got to thank all my guys in the pits because they helped me get up there.
13: Thank you, Brian.
12: Thank you.
1: So what a day it has been here at the Indianapolis Motor Speedway. As Dave Wilson, we thought that we might see motorsports history made with Danica Patrick winning here today. Didn't happen. However, a great race for her. Instead, we see Michael Andretti and his Andretti Green Racing team post the win here with an Englishman for the first time in 40 years as Dan Weldon comes home the winner here at the 89th Indy 500.
5: Well, Danica became the first woman to lead a lap here at the Indianapolis Motor Speedway during the 500. And I do believe, if Donald Davidson can confirm, is that the best finish for a woman in fourth position? Okay.
1: Yeah, we need to go downstairs. Let's go to Dave Argerbright. You are with Vitor Mira, the second-place finisher here today.
14: Congratulations all around to Vitor. Tremendous run. The big question, could you have caught Dan Weldon without that yellow?
15: Well, yes, but, you know, if everything happened like we were expecting, yes, but it doesn't happen this way. One thing I have to say today is I have to really thank Ray Hall Edelman Racing and the Car 17. And not only the Car 17, all the crew, because my car was not as good in traffic. And, I mean, I made more than half of the positions I made was on the pits. I mean, I gained position every stop. So I really have to put my hands down to those guys.
14: Congratulations on a great run. Makes us all just say, wait till next year, right?
15: Wait till next year. Exactly. It's always next year.
1: So Vitor Mira, still I think the best driver in the Indy Racing League in the IndyCar Series, yet to win in this series, and we are waiting on an opportunity to speak with Danica Patrick as she winds up fourth here today, finishing behind Weldon, Mira, and Herta. We also hope to hear from Buddy Lazier, a great run for him today, the 96 winner, coming home in fifth place, and we will be giving you the full field rundown momentarily. Dan Weldon, after stalling the car after some celebratory donuts in turn number four, now coast in front of us. He is on pit lane, and he will be pushed into victory lane, the most hallowed ground here at the Indianapolis Motor Speedway. That number 26, red, white, black, and gold Klein Tools Jim Beam machine, Dan Weldon from Emberton, England, has won the 89th Indy 500. Why, Pancho, what a feeling that must be. Unfortunately, this one had to end under yellow, but you can't take anything away from Dan Weldon. He drove a great race today.
0: I honestly don't think you were going to see much of a difference in the finishing order. Dan had pulled out enough. I don't think Herta had anything for Mira, and Danica, you know, she pretty well resigned herself. I think she didn't have anything to get to Herta either, and everybody was kind of strung out enough that to be a yellow flag finish in this case, I think, was acceptable. It was a race that I think people will talk about for a long time.
1: Dan Weldon is the winner of the 89th Indianapolis 500-mile race. He is being pushed towards victory lane, where in just a couple of moments, he will receive the wreath from Tim Manganiello of BorgWarner, and he will see his face affixed to the trophy, the BorgWarner trophy. But right now, let's talk to Danica Patrick. She is with Dave Argabright.
14: A terrific, terrific, memorable run. This is your rookie year. Does this portend some great years here?
16: I think that it was a great performance for our first race. I made some mistakes, and I'm disappointed that I did. But, you know, the Lord works in mysterious ways, and if I wouldn't have spun on that last yellow, we wouldn't have pitted because we wouldn't have been at the back. So, you know, we might not have been where we were. So, what the heck, I led the race and thought for a second I might be able to even win it. So I couldn't be any happier considering the problems we had earlier in the race.
14: Congratulations on a great run.
1: Dave Argabright, thanks so much. He is with fourth place finisher Danica Patrick. Now downstairs to Jack Arud, who is in victory lane with Dan Weldon.
17: You got a little emotional in the car. The tears are still flowing.
15: Man, this has been a dream come true for me. I've loved the Indianapolis 500 ever since I've been a young kid, and I came here and watched it for the first time in 1999. I mean, you can see what a race it is, and, you know, there's the best drivers in the world here, the best teams in the world, and I'm having an emotional moment. I'm just so proud. So thank you very much, everybody, to the Holman George family for giving everybody this race. It's the best in the world.
17: How about the fans today, Danny? I mean, we could have sold more seats because nobody sat in them.
15: I want to hear the fans some more. I can't hear. You got to scream. This is the Indianapolis 500. It's the best race in the world, so everybody's got to be happy. But these fans make this race, and you know what? So does Indianapolis. It's the best place in the world right now.
17: Well, let me tell you when the fans will really start to scream. When you get this winner's wreath, the BorgWarner wreath, on top of your shoulders, and most importantly, the milk. The milk is on its way to one Dan Weldon. Dan, there you go, my friend.
1: So Dan Weldon will take a long, cold sip of that milk in victory lane. And Donald Davidson, got to be a little bit of pride there for you as an Englishman to see an Englishman back in victory lane here.
18: Well, I don't know how to respond to that one. I met Dan, actually only just a couple of years ago, and he knew who I was, so that was flattering. And, in fact, he was an Indianapolis resident for a while. But, yes, it is... It's 40 years since the last time an Englishman won the Indianapolis 500. Although actually it was a Scot.
1: Yeah.
18: And you've got to clarify that. Actually, the last time an Englishman won, no. In fact, I need to correct that. It was Graham Hill in 1966. So it's only been 39 years since the last time an Englishman won.
1: Well, we still say four decades, and we're still right. Well, so that's the good news.
18: I think we've all made an error today. I think we're all even,
1: that's
18: except
1: right.
18: I've got about three.
1: Exactly. We just saw Michael Andretti grab a cool sip of that milk before Dan Weldon polished off the whole bottle, jumping into the arms of his crew as they are there to celebrate with him below us in victory lane here at the Indianapolis Motor Speedway. What a day we have had. What a race we have just seen. And we are hoping to also talk with Buddy Lazier, the fifth-place finisher here today with that Bird Brothers Panther Racing Machine. What a great show for Buddy Lazier here today. So as we stand by to talk a little bit more with Dan Weldon and some of the other top finishers here today at the Indianapolis Motor Speedway, we give you the top 10. Weldon, Mira, Herta, Patrick, and Lazier, Franchitti, Sharp, Kanaan, Castro Neves, and Ryan Briscoe fill out the top 10 here at the 89th Indianapolis 500. Now, stay tuned for the greatest spectacle in racing. Back at the Indianapolis Motor Speedway, a beautiful day for racing here. Hundreds of thousands of fans on hand, and they watched Dan Weldon win the 89th Indianapolis 500-mile race. We heard Dan talk with Jack Arud from ABC Sports a couple of minutes ago. He was a little choked up. He's calmed down some now, and he is in victory lane with our Nicole Mansky.
6: Dan Weldon will always be known as a winner of the Indy 500. How long will it take for this to set in?
15: I don't know. It's the first time I've ever cried in a race car. I mean, it's such an emotional moment for me. I was so desperate to win this race. It means the world to me. I think it's the best race in the world, and you know, it's the most difficult race to win. I mean, I've got three teammates that are probably the most talented individuals in the world, but to beat however many more there are out here is a fantastic feeling. So, certainly that's going to be a big party for Klein Tools and Jim Beam tonight.
6: You were so patient, and then you waited, and then the last restart. Walk us through that.
15: You know, you're a sitting duck, certainly in this configuration this year when you're leading, but, you know, I don't know. There seemed to be a gap. I think Brian may have helped me out, but not intentionally, but it just worked out that way. Danica got me, and then I was able to get her back. So she drove a very good race, but I'm just very proud of Andretti Green Racing and the achievement that we've certainly made today. It's fantastic.
6: He said it earlier, milk has never tasted so good. Dave?
14: I'm with Buddy Lazier, a fine fifth-place finish, but an eventful fifth-place finish. Busy day out there, huh?
19: Yeah, I guess, you know, that's just racing, and I had some broken wings. I had a lot of blocking going on today. You know, it's racing. I mean, I don't blame anybody. And but we broke our left front wing, or actually broke a right front wing, and then we had to come in for during a pit stop. Then during the race, we broke our left front wing, but it was okay. We kept racing. And then there at the end, we broke our right front wing. So if you took a look at the front of my car, it looks pretty beat up. And but it's just a testament to how good a crew Panther put together for me. Having Seth, having Andy Brown, Steve, my engineer. I mean, Steve, my crew chief, Andy Brown, the engineer. I mean, there's a great bunch of guys. I knew we'd have a chance to win this race. And I think without those broken wings, we would have had a shot.
14: You've raced with Scott Sharp for a long time, and he was penalized for one of those blocks that a lot of people felt was blatant. Any discussions afterwards?
19: No, I mean, you know, he's a friend. I mean, it really angers me at the time, but what are you going to do? I mean, you know, I can't say all the words that I was saying in my helmet when that happened, and but I'll drop it. And, I mean, that's racing. That's racing. I guess he felt like he needed it. He wasn't the only one, like I say. But it did probably cost us a chance at the race because that broke a wing, and then we finished the race with that broken wing. So, you know, if I could have kept it clean and not had that happen, I would have had a lot better shot to chase him down at the end and win it.
14: Great run, fifth place. We look forward to next year.
19: Thank you.
1: So that is Buddy Lazier. And Pancho Carter, he did drive a great race today. And I guess all you can say where those two blocks were concerned is what could have been for Buddy Lazier. Certainly, any time a driver makes another move like that, it's got to affect your forward momentum. And the one, he nearly got driven into the grass by Scott Sharp.
0: Well, it definitely upsets your forward momentum, like you said, Mike. But probably having the wing fences damaged or whatever hurts more because the speeds are traveling. Any change in the aero package of that, it's definitely going to slow the car down. But Buddy had a really strong car. I mean, you know, got home fifth. He could have maybe had a run for third. I don't think he had a car strong enough for the win, but still excellent job for a driver that some people thought was on his way out. In my opinion, I think he's – still should be here.
1: I agree. I totally agree. And let's hope that we see Buddy Lazier in a race car for many more races to come. Well, we see Dan Weldon joining the Andretti Green Racing ownership trio. Michael Andretti, Kim Green, and Kevin Savary in the Chevrolet Corvette pace car that will now take them on their traditional victory lap around the 2.5-mile Indianapolis Motor Speedway course. What a day it's been. What a year it's been for those guys as Dan Weldon's dream season continues and Andretti Green's dominance continues in the IndyCar Series. When we come back, we'll get closing comments from Chris Economaki. We'll also give you a full field rundown. We'll try to update you on points as well as the IndyCar Series gets set to head to Texas Motor Speedway for race number 6 on the 2005 IndyCar Series schedule. Dan Weldon has won the 89th Indianapolis 500. Now, stay tuned for the greatest spectacle in racing. Back at the Indianapolis Motor Speedway, where the 89th running of the 500-mile race is over, ended under yellow flag condition with Dan Weldon out in front of Vitor Mira, Brian Herta, Danica Patrick, and Buddy Lazier at the end. In just a couple of minutes, Dave Wilson will have the full field rundown. Hey, I want to remind you that if you haven't gotten your copy of the Fantasy 500 or CDs of previous Indy 500s, you need to go to SpeedwayAudio.com and check it out. SpeedwayAudio.com. If you're an Indy 500 fan, it's a website address you need to remember. Well, Chris Economaki is back with us. Chris, of course, you know, you talked in the pre-race about Danica Patrick, and certainly those rookie mistakes haunted her at times today, but she fought her way back at the midway point of this race. Just some great competition. Up to the halfway point, and it never ceased. We just saw an exciting race from start to finish, Chris, and a real classic Indianapolis 500-mile race here today.
3: It was incredible, and I'm wondering whether whether Dan Weldon gave her the lead back, or did she really get it back right there at the
1: end? I would have to say she really got it back, but I will have to ask Dan later.
3: I'm sure there was a lot of boos when he, on the yellow flag thing, didn't slow down quite as much as Danica did. You know, the Indianapolis 500 is known as the largest single-day sporting event in the world. Well, not only is it the largest, it's one of the greatest, and perhaps the greatest, based on what we saw today. The 500-mile race is a spectacle of incredible proportions. It's also a place to be for people who don't watch the cars. There were thousands of people in the infield during the course of the race, picnicking, playing with their dogs, talking with one another, as the cars roared by out of sight. It is incredible. It is a place to be on 500 day. There's no question about it. I think that that Patrick's performance was outstanding, the way she fought back. And, of course, all of auto racing and sport in general is engaged in a huge diversity program. Well, Indianapolis Speedway certainly showed its diversity today with a woman winning the fastest lap and then leading the race and coming very close to winning it. I think it's been just a truly wonderful day all around for all concerned.
1: Well, Chris, as always, we appreciate your input, your comments, and we look forward to seeing you for the 90th running of the Indianapolis 500 in 1 year. We hope you'll come back and join us.
3: I'll come back by cannon.
1: That sounds good. Chris Economaki, the Dean of American Motorsports Journalists, on just an incredible day here at the Indianapolis Motor Speedway as the victory lap is underway for the owners of Andretti Green Racing, Michael Andretti, Kim Green, and Kevin Savory, and their race winner, Dan Weldon. Well, Dave Wilson, what a day it turned out to be. One of the most exciting Indianapolis 500-mile races that I've ever attended in person, and one of the most exciting I have ever seen.
20: 27 lead changes from with seven different drivers. Donald tells me 29 is the record, and again, these statistics are unofficial. We haven't seen anything official yet. But leading the most laps today was Sam Hornish Jr. with 78. Tony Kanaan led 57 laps. Dan Weldon led 29 on his way to victory. And the first woman to ever lead a lap at the Indianapolis Motor Speedway, Danica Patrick, she led about 19 laps today. We had eight yellow flags for a total of 49 yellow flag laps. Looking at your points, Dan Weldon retains that lead, and he has opened his lead up to 72 over Tony Kanaan, who remains in second. Sam Hornish Jr., despite getting only 12 points plus 3 for leading the most laps, 15 total points, remains in third. He's 88 points behind Dan Weldon in third. Brian Herta stays in the fourth spot. Vitor Amir jumps from eighth to fifth with that second-place finish. Scott Sharp stays in sixth. Elio Castroneves and Dario Franchitti are now tied for the seventh position. Danica Patrick leading the Bombardier Rookie of the Year Award right now in the IndyCar Series, and certainly a strong case for the Rookie of the Year here at the Speedway, goes from 12th to 9th, and Darren Manning remains in the 10th spot. That's how the points look as we move to Texas.
1: Dave, if they give the Rookie of the Year Award to anyone but Danica, they'll probably storm the media center, the fans will. So we'll have to wait and see. What a great job she did here
20: Most
1: today.
20: Certainly. Unbelievable.
1: Donald Davidson, your thoughts on the 89th running of the Indianapolis 500.
9: Well, thanks, Mike. Of course, I'm sorry about the error with Jim Clark. Actually, Graham Hill was the last Brit to win, and that was 1966. The first was Dario Resta, who actually was born in Italy but was an English citizen, won in 1916. And then, of course, we had Jim Clark in 65. Danica Patrick's fourth, by far the best finish by a woman. As Janet Guthrie said earlier in the week and earlier in the month, she did not expect her record to stand, which was ninth in 1978. Elio Castroneves has a perfect record here. He completed 200 laps, so he has 980 out of 980, because last year we didn't go the distance. He's completed every single lap that he could. Former winners were Buddy Lazier was fifth, Castroneves was ninth, and Kenny Breck was 26th. Sam Hornish, I don't know what he has to do here. That's six races at the Indianapolis Motor Speedway. He's a contender every year. 14th is the best finish that he's ever had. Rookies were 4th, 10th, 12th, 19th, 21st, and 22nd. And Vitor Miura with 2nd is his best finish. And others who did their career best at the Indianapolis Motor Speedway, Brian Herta was 3rd, Dario Franchitti was 6th, Scott Sharp was 7th. That was his best finish ever, and Eddie Carpenter came in 11th.
8: Enjoyed myself today. Great racing. The rain stayed away. Yep. Sunshine. I wish it was like this every year. Thank you, Mike.
1: And in fact, Donald, it was interesting. We had bright sunshine throughout the race, and it wasn't until Dan Weldon's car was being towed back to Victory Lane that clouds kind of obscured the sunlight, and now it's a tad overcast here at the Indianapolis Motor Speedway. Pancho Carter, you have been a part of all of this. You have been down there on the track. You know what it feels like to be the fastest qualifier, to have a great car in this race. You unfortunately never had the opportunity to be wheeled into Victory Lane, but the feeling for these drivers when they get out of their cars, when this day is done, what is it like to know that your month of May is now over?
0: Well, in a lot of ways, it's a relief. As far as Weldon's concerned, I'm sure he just wants the party to go on forever. But the whole race here at Indianapolis takes a lot out of you. It's a lot of long days, a lot of mental stress, a lot of physical endurance you have to go through. So I think all these drivers are glad that it's over, some more glad than others. And you talk about having the fastest car. I mean, before the race, my prediction was that Tony Kanaan, who did have, I think, the fastest race lap with his second and third place finishes he's had here in the past, I kind of figured he'd be the one to beat. I felt that Sam Hornish would give him a run for his money, and I'd like to see Sam kind of break that jinx he's had here. He has finished one race, but that was when he spun and went quite a few laps down, but was running at the checkered and stuff. So I don't know. And all in all, though, I think if you're a open wheel race fan and you didn't like what you saw here today, or if you watched it on TV, and hopefully we tried to let people on the radio know what it was like. It was an exciting race, and in all honesty, it was a tough one to tell people what was going on.
1: It was literally, Pancho, at times we were breathless from trying to keep up with all the activity. I mean, it, as many great announcers as we have involved in this, there was so much action on just about all portions of the race course, but at times it literally left us breathless.
0: Well, I mean, we'd be going to someone person, something else be happening. So it was just a great race. It was a great Indianapolis 500.
1: Well, we are looking forward to our next race here on the IMS Radio Network as we will come to you live from Texas Motor Speedway in just 13 days for race number 6. I'm betting we're going to have a pretty good crowd on hand in the Lone Star State there in Denton County to watch the newly crowned Indy 500 winner. And there might be a few people show up to pull for Danica.
0: I'm sure there will be. I mean, you know, there's them Texans, they like girls.
1: Yeah,
0: you know,
1: yeah. So,
0: as AJ puts it, them girls, you know.
1: That's right. Pancho, thanks so much. We appreciate, your insights to what is going on inside the cockpit and on the track. And Dan Weldon, the winner of the Indianapolis 500, now posing beside of the Borg Warner Trophy. Sam Hornish Jr. said it best to open today's broadcast. You come to the Speedway at the start of May, and a couple of weeks in, you begin to wonder if race day is going to ever get here. Then the checkers fall on another Indy 500, and you start counting the days until the start of the next month of May because you can't wait. And so it is that our 11-month countdown to May of 2006 and the 90th 500-mile race begins right now. For the 32 drivers and their teammates that tried and failed today to win the world's greatest race, those 11 months will be filled with anticipation. But for Dan Weldon and the Klein Tools Jim Beam Andretti Green Racing crew, the next 11 months will be filled with awards, salutes, and remembrances, fond remembrances of this day. May 29, 2005, the day that England's Dan Weldon won the Indianapolis 500. 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Our pit producer was Brian Livingston. Affiliate relations by John Royer. Our turn announcers today, Jerry Baker, Adam Alexander, Mark James, and Kristen Airy. Spotting in the turns, Ramona Baker, Gary Alexander, Don Rickert, and Robert Carter. Our pit reporters, Kevin Lee, Nicole Mansky, Dave Arkebright, and Kevin Olson. Spotting in the pits today, Steve Emmel. Commentary by Chris Economaki of National Speed Sport News. Our driver analyst, Poncho Carter. Alongside in the booth today, Dave Wilson. And the historian at the Indianapolis Motor Speedway is Donald Davidson. We invite you to join us on Saturday, June 11th from the Texas Motor Speedway for live coverage of the Bombardier Learjet 500. 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May they forever rest in peace. And now, on behalf of our entire IMS Radio Network on-air staff and technical crew, I'm Mike King, bidding you good morning, good afternoon, and good evening from the world's greatest race course, the Indianapolis Motor Speedway. And congratulations to Dan Weldon, the winner of the 89th Indianapolis 500-mile race. And to Mark and Laverne, happy anniversary. 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

0: I'm Paul Page, voice of the Indianapolis 500 Mile Race, and this is Kings of Speed, stories from my audio scrapbook about the greatest race in the world. At the 150-mile mark of the 1967 Indianapolis 500, Parnelli Jones was driving a turbine-powered number 40. Jones was knocking the records down lap after lap, averaging over 158 miles an hour. Pretty fast for those days. But then, the yellow light winked on as Parnelli got the scare of his life.
1: A car got broadside. Parnelli smacked him just momentarily, and the other car, I don't know who it is, and Parnelli did a fantastic job overcoming this. Parnelli had his arms a-waving to the other guy to watch it, and Parnelli, he got broadside. Parnelli smacked him in the side, pushed him over into the grass. Parnelli spun around a couple of times, and Parnelli and I believe the other car now have gone into the pit.
0: Parnelli never stopped and raced on, leading with just a few laps to go. Then he was passed by A.J. Foyt as a transmission bearing failed. The turbine car was later banned from Indianapolis car racing.
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0: I figured, well, you got to be real smart about this and, you know, wait for him to make his move so that you can, you know, make it harder that same direction so that he can't have, doesn't have time to, you know, think about it and be able to, you know, react to that. So I figured, you know, high, low, or over top of him, I was going to do whatever it took to win the race.
1: Here's the finish. Sam Ornish Jr. makes the pass. He'll win it. Sam Ornish Jr. goes to the inside of Marco Andretti and wins it in the final 100 yards.
0: You know, I came off there hoping that we were going to win the race, but, you know, not sure if we were going to have enough.
1: Sam Ornish Jr. has won the 90th Indianapolis 500 in an incredible finish.
0: You know, I couldn't believe that, you know, we, you know, when we hit the stripe or the yard of bricks, that that I was over, you know, all the way past him and then some, but.

0: 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By Miller Lite, the official beer sponsor of the greatest spectacle in racing. By Chevrolet, the winningest name in racing, an American revolution. By Citgo, there at every turn. And by Jim Beam, the official spirit of the Indianapolis 500. 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
1: It is the world's grandest stage for sheer speed. And today, for the 91st time, the green flag is set to fall for 500 miles of racing at the corner of 16th and Georgetown in Speedway, Indiana. Wherever you might be joining us from today, we bid you good morning, good afternoon, and good evening. We are coming to you from the Bombardier Learjet Pagoda on the front straight at the Indianapolis Motor Speedway, 104 feet above the most famous start-finish line in all of racing, the Yard of Bricks. We've had a rainy start to this day, but hopes are high that we will be racing and racing on time as we count down to the start of the 500-mile race, the Indianapolis 500. Now, stay tuned for the greatest spectacle in racing.
2: It's been a long month. There's been high stress. This has been the highest stress Indy 500, I think, so far. We haven't even got to the race yet. Just pushing the team forward with, just looking for every 0.1 of a mile an hour or whatever. Tony and I have really been pushing hard.
1: Well, that's Dario Franchitti. He will start next to his Andretti Green Racing teammate Tony Kanaan on the front row. Of course, Franchitti from Edinburgh, Scotland. Tony Kanaan, the Brazilian, two of the drivers that are favorites here today at the world's greatest race course. Welcome back to the Indianapolis Motor Speedway, where it is race day, Memorial Day weekend. Dave Wilson, the most special day of the year if you are an open-wheel racing fan. If 3 hours ago you told me we were going to be on time for the start of the 91st 500, I would have laughed at you. But, Dave, we've had quite a reversal in fortune here weather-wise, and it looks like we're going to be on time today.
3: Boy, about 7:15, 7:30, it really was coming down sideways. It was pouring down rain. But that Tony Holman luck, I think we're going to keep our fingers crossed. But Tony Holman smiling down on us today, and his buddy A.J. Foyt. It was so neat to see he and his grandson Tony George out there driving around the track in that 77 pace car. That was a neat deal as A.J. celebrates his 50th 500.
1: And we'll be talking to the legend A.J. Foyt in just a few minutes. But first, how about the guy who's going to wave the green flag to start the 91st running of the Indianapolis 500-mile race, Kevin Lee? Well, he is a guy who has been busy since winning Super Bowl MVP honors. We're talking about Peyton Manning.
4: Peyton, how does this compare? You've done a lot of cool things.
5: Well, this is a real honor to be asked to wave the green flag and start the race, to be the Grand Marshal of the parade yesterday, being here in my hometown where I live. I'm just proud to be a small part of the race today.
4: Have they given you any instructions? Are you going to try to have a little flair when you start this thing?
5: Well, they gave me a little bit of instruction. I'm going to try to get up there a little bit early and practice a little bit. I'm a little bit nervous, but like I said, just being an athlete, having an appreciation for big-time sporting events doesn't get much better than this, and I'm just honored and, like I said, excited to be a part of it today.
4: Enjoy yourself.
5: Thanks a lot.
4: That's Peyton Manning, the quarterback of the Super Bowl champion Indianapolis Colts.
1: And the good news is that Peyton Manning and the rest of the Colts used up all of the wet weather, hopefully, during a big event this year because it poured on them through the entire Super Bowl. But right now it looks like we are on time to start the 91st Indianapolis 500-mile race. Emergency vehicles are on the track continuing to dry what is left of the moisture. But as Dave Wilson mentioned earlier this morning, between 7 and 8 o'clock, a big downpour. But right now I would say the track easily 99% dry as we are just about 1 hour away from the start of the 91st Indy 500. Now, stay tuned for the greatest spectacle in racing. as hard as you've been working out physically, do you have any concerns at all once you get to maybe the last 50 miles of this race that your feet will give you any problems?
6: There's always that. I have to be concerned about it because I haven't done it yet. Until you actually do it, you never can count on it. But I feel very, very confident I'm going to have no problems. I sat in the car yesterday for basically a race, but I wasn't on the track the whole time. We did a couple long runs, a couple short runs, but was in the car 2.5-3 hours, I think, yesterday, and everything seemed to be great. I had a few little, a pain here, a pain there, a little bit that wasn't normal, but once I got on the racetrack, it went away, and I feel very confident that I'm going to have a good day as far as, my feet are concerned.
1: Well, that is Davey Hamilton. Davey, the Idaho native who makes his return and one of the great comeback stories in Indy 500 history. 6 years ago, nearly lost both of his feet. Now 6 years later, back in the 500, starting in the middle of row number 7 after qualifying the Vision Racing Machine at 222.327 miles an hour. Could become a legend here at the Speedway with this great comeback. Talk about legends. Dave Arkenbright, you've caught up with not one, but two of them, A.J. Foyt and Richard Petty.
7: What a moment, standing out here on pit lane with A.J. Foyt. Richard Petty walks up. They have a great conversation. Richard, welcome to Indianapolis in the 500.
8: Yeah, man, I finally got to come up here. We're used to doing racing at 600. I don't get to come for the big race, so John Andretti invited me up here, so I come up, and first thing I do is find Foyt. I got to argue with him a little bit, you know?
7: Well, that's a good thing to argue a little bit. A.J., we saw you in that pace car a minute ago. Looked like it brought back some great memories.
9: Well, it's kind of like Richard says, when you ride in a car that when you won the fourth time here, it makes you bring back a lot of memories, make you feel awful good, because he rode in them pace cars, he won an awful lot, and it's nice to get back and know at one time you did win.
7: And you two guys used to race quite a lot together. I mean, Daytona 500, all that. How often did you race against AJ?
8: He'd come down and aggravate us for, I don't know, 4 or 5 races a year, come to Daytona a couple times and a couple of others, maybe Charlotte or something when they wasn't running up here. And He didn't get in the way that much. He done a pretty good job, We took care of him pretty good.
7: Did you aggravate him?
9: Had a lot of fun. The only thing I was mad at him, he never would come run our little bitty doodlebug cars. He always kept bringing me out of my little cars to them big cars.
8: The thing had fenders on it. He'd knock you with the fenders. I should have run him with open-wheel cars because he wouldn't hit people with open wheel,
7: Could he have done all right in these cars?
9: Oh, I'm quite sure he could have. If you're a winner, you're always a winner wherever you go, and just the records speak for themselves, for him and me both. We've won about in everything we ever did, so there's no reason why he wouldn't have won in open-wheel cars.
7: A lot of legends here, but when these two get together, the whole ground shakes. Thank you.
8: Thank you, guys. See y'all later.
1: Boy, that is a once-in-a-lifetime opportunity there, Dave Arkenbright, as he wrangled both A.J. Foyt Jr., the four-time Indianapolis 500-mile winning driver, who, of course, added a fifth win to his resume as the owner of the car that Kenny Breck drove into victory lane in 1999, and Richard Petty, 200 career NASCAR victories in the upper echelon of that series, and what a great moment. Great to have, of course, as always, AJ, but to have Richard Petty here today, special as well. The command has just been given to grid the 33 cars as we are on schedule here for the 91st running of the Indianapolis 500-mile race. Now, stay tuned for the greatest spectacle in racing. Back at the Indianapolis Motor Speedway, where it is race day, we're getting set for the 91st running of the Indianapolis 500, set to throw the green flag at just about 9 minutes after the hour of 1 o'clock Eastern time. Happy to have you with us as we have what is becoming a rapidly improving day weather-wise. About 3.5 hours ago, we had a big rainstorm here in the Indianapolis area, but the track safety team here and all of the emergency personnel have done a great job getting this track dried. Mother Nature has helped out as well. We've actually got some blue sky overhead now, and it looks like fans who have gathered here by the literally hundreds of thousands are going to have

0: you know, obviously I'm going to keep working this year and try and improve myself still. And I think at the end of last year, I felt like I was pretty close to being ready as a driver, but I didn't want to try and run before I could walk. So I jumped in this year knowing this was a good chance for me to really show to myself that I'm ready and show to all the IndyCar owners and everybody that I feel that I'm ready. And so far, it's been going very well. We've got a long year to go and a lot of work still to do, but for sure, started off absolutely perfectly. It's been a dream start, and we'll keep going and see if we can get up into this race here next year.
1: And Alex Lloyd is the first to win on the road course and the oval here. He won the Liberty Challenge Pro Series race last year during Formula One weekend.
2: So Alex Lloyd making history here this race weekend at the Indianapolis Motor Speedway, and what better segue to get to Donald Davidson when it comes to history at this track, the Speedway historian who has been here for better than 40 years now. Donald, welcome. It's race morning. It's the day we all live for here when it comes to racing at this facility.
3: Thank you, Mike, and for the 43rd year in a row, good morning, everybody, or good afternoon, or good evening. I've got three thoughts here. There's an interesting stat on Roberto Moreno that this will be his third start, but each one's been in a different decade, 1986, 1999, 07. Little audio problem, just seems like yesterday.
2: Yeah.
3: Just keep going.
2: Yeah, I tell you what, Donald, why don't we wait, and let's get you to switch headsets, if we could, with Chris Konomacki for just 1 second, because we do have a bit of a problem with the audio in Donald's headset. So we'll do that for just 1 second, if we could. So we're going to wait. I tell you what, let's wait then to do that, if we could. We're going to check on that. Dave Wilson, you know it's live radio when you have a bit of an audio problem, but we're going to get it remedied here. In fact,
4: right.
2: It didn't take that long. Just
4: oh,
2: like that, it's remedied. So, Donald. Good morning to you once again.
3: Good morning, Mike. Take two.
2: There
3: good
2: you go.
3: Good morning, everybody.
2: You sound great now.
3: All right. We had an interesting stat here. I think that Roberto Moreno, this is his third start, but each one's been in a different decade, 1986, 1999, and then 2007. Is that the first? No. There was an Argentinian named Raul Regante who started in 1923, 33, and 40. We still love those stats. There's some interesting things that can happen today. Al Unser Jr. is fifth in the all-time laps completed list. Fifth. If he does 39 laps, he will have completed more laps in competition here than Mario Andretti. If he does 147, he will pass Gordon Johncock, and he will rank third with only A.J. Foyt and his father with a greater number of laps. By the same token, Michael Andretti ranks ninth with 125 laps. He could pass Bobby Unser. And perhaps the real surprise here is Buddy Lazier ranks 14th in all-time laps completed with 151. He would move to 10th place by passing Gary Bettenhausen, Maury Rose, Lloyd Ruby, and Cliff Brazier.
2: Wow. All today.
3: All today. And then final thought on laps led. Michael Andretti with 430 is 10th. The second highest number by an active driver is Dan Weldon with 204. Now, but listen to this. By leading 16 laps today, which would be easy, most people think it'll be way more than that, he would pass Frank Lockhart, Tom Sneaver, Jimmy Bryan, Tommy Milton, and Jimmy Murphy. If he leads 95, he would also have a greater number of laps led than Maury Rose, Roger Ward, Rex Mays, Johnny Rutherford, Bill Holland, and Jim Clark.
2: This is Weldon?
3: Dan Weldon would rank with 95 laps led today. He would be 15th in the all-time standings ahead of all those legendary drivers that I just mentioned.
2: And Donald, he's only making the fifth start of his career here today at Indy.
3: And the really neat thing about it is he has a great appreciation for history, and he would enjoy knowing that.
2: Yes, he would. He certainly would. Dave Wilson, I tell you, you know, when you look at this field, it is interesting to note just how many drivers have an opportunity to win here today. You know, a lot of people want to give it to the guys sitting on the front row, Elio Castroneves, Dario Franchitti, or Tony Kanaan. But, in fact, we have a good dozen or more drivers that could probably easily find themselves sitting in victory lane here today.
5: Right. A lot of people look at the big three of Penske, AGR, and Ganassi. But also, I think you got to take into serious consideration a lot of those guys on the Vision Racing team. Thomas Schechter, obviously. Eddie Carpenter's shown a propensity for doing so well here at the Speedway. Anthony Foyt, the fourth. What would that mean? 15 if he were to do well today. And our buddy Davey Hamilton probably be a long shot. I imagine he'd be happy for a top 10. But you also look at our friends at Panther Racing, Koski and Vitor and John Andretti. Man, there's a team that could really win. So there could be a lot of winners from different teams.
2: A guy who's going to be a lot of fun watching today come from the back, from the 28th spot on the grid, Jacques Lazier. Jacques Lazier was fifth in the final practice session, Johnny Parsons Jr., fifth at 223.468 miles an hour, far and away the driver who is fastest in a Panos chassis, and one of only three drivers in the field today running a Panos chassis in this 91st Indy 500.
4: And those guys have been working hard with the chassis to get it going. You know, that's no surprise to me. I spotted here 2 years ago for Jacques Lazier. I've watched him. I know he's a good competitor. His brother, really, is somewhat of an incentive for him to do well. He's getting accustomed to this car. But, Mike, there are 13 drivers here that have not driven in an Indy 500 in these cars in about a year. So I don't think we'll see a winner come from that group of people, but we can elaborate more on that as we go.
2: Yeah, so this could be a very, very competitive field and one of the closest in the history of the Indianapolis 500. Fastest driver in the field, Elio Castroneves at 225.817, as opposed to the slowest driver in the field, Phil Giebler, at 219.637, just under 7 miles an hour, separating the slowest from the fastest. It's always a pleasure to welcome the Dean of American Motorsports Journalist to our radio broadcast booth for the Indianapolis 500 from National Speed Sport News, Mr. Chris Economaki. Chris, good morning.
6: Good morning. Thank you very much. I got to thinking about this wonderful place here, how old it is, but it isn't gray. It's the world's largest sports arena based on spectator accommodation. You can seat close to 300,000 and has standing room for thousands more. On this 594-acre parcel in northwest Indianapolis lies this famous track, built in 1909 with 3,200,000 9-pound bricks, each the size of a loaf of bread. Lap distance is 2.5 miles. The land is essentially flat, but the north end of this track is 22 inches higher than the south end of turns 1 and 2. It's a perfect rectangle with two parallel straightaways, each 5/8 of a mile long. They're connected to 2 1/8-mile short chutes, as they're called, by 4 quarter-mile 90-degree turns, each banked 9 degrees, 12 minutes, really essentially flat. The two straightaways are 50 feet wide, and the turns measure 60 feet wide. Distance is measured 3 feet outside the white inner line on the track, which means cars travel far farther than 2.5 miles doing a lap at speed. For the Indy 500, pits measure 12 feet wide by 47 feet long. An IRL car is 16 feet long. Pits for the Brickyard 400 in August, which starts 43 cars, 10 more than the Indy 500, are shorter than those provided for today's race. There is no number 13 pit, being 12A instead, superstition prevailing here, occupied today by South African Thomas Schechter. The Indianapolis 500 continues to be ranked as the world's largest single-day sporting event based on attendance. And today's field, 33 drivers, is made up of 31 veterans, ranging in experience from 18 starter Ellenser Jr. to John Herb, Marco Andretti, and Ryan Briscoe, each with one start. There are two rookies, 35-year-old Milk Caduno of Venezuela, one of three ladies in the race, and spirited Phil Giebler, age 27, of Oxnard, California. The breakdown shows 20 U.S.-born drivers and 13 foreigners. Foreigners, the oldest driver in the field, 45-year-old Michael Roth, well, the baby of the race is three-time veteran A.J. Foyt IV, who celebrated his 23rd birthday on Friday of this week. There you have it in a big nutshell. Thank you.
2: Chris, we appreciate it. Chris Economaki, the Dean of American Motorsports Journalist from National Speed Sport News, and we'll be hearing from Chris around the midway point of the 91st running of the Indianapolis 500. When we return, we will hear from the drivers that will bring the field to the green flag. Now, stay tuned for the greatest spectacle in racing.
7: Elio, it's been said the man on the pole has all the pressure. You're leading the field down for the flag. What goes through your mind at that moment?
8: Well, the pressure was like 2 or 3 weeks ago when we got this position, I have to say it was that was really tough, but we accomplished an incredible thing. And obviously the past 2 weeks we've been running and trying everything we can to make sure we find the right setup. And well, right now we have to go for it. There's no, I don't feel any pressure actually. I feel actually more comfortable being in the front because at least I have a clear vision in front of me. So hopefully the race will be in a good shape. You'll be extremely, extremely competitive right now. AGR, Ganassi guys, and also us, between myself and Sam, I do believe we're going to be an incredible battle. And let's see what's going to happen. And I'm actually have butterfly going on right now.
7: You've won this race twice. What would it mean to you to win it a third time? That's really special company, 3 wins.
8: Oh boy, I mean, you know, 2 was just imaginable, and we made it happen. But no question about 3. Hopefully that's a good problem to think about, but right now I'm just focused to do my best.
7: We can race almost every weekend, but Indianapolis, the 500, we just get to do that once a year.
9: Okay.
7: Does that enter your mind on a morning like this?
8: Well, you know, this is a special place. When you come over here and see this incredible fans and how many people are around here, it's just, like I said, it's just awesome. Right now, I'm just focused. Hopefully, we have a good day.
7: We wish you well and a great, long, safe race.
8: Thank you.
2: Dave Argabright with our pole sitter for the 91st running of the Indianapolis 500, Elio Castroneves, a 2-time winner. This will be his 7th start here at Indy. He qualifies on pole for this race. 225.817 miles an hour is his 4-lap average. Starting alongside Elio in row number 1 from Brazil as well, Tony Kanaan, and Kevin Lee has caught up with him.
1: Tony Kanaan will start today's 500 in the middle of the front row. Tony, all 6 starts in the top 5. In each of the first 5, you've led laps. You've been a real factor. What's the game plan today?
10: Well, I would say be cool, be calm, and try to make through the last stop in the top 3, and let's play along. I mean, it's going to be a long race. I think there are a lot of cars here today that can win this race. So we're going to have to be there at the end. I mean, that's not going to mean anything the first 7 stops, I would say. So let's see what we're going to do at the end.
1: And most of those cars that we think have a chance are up front. You've got your longtime friend Elio on the inside, your teammate Dario on the outside. What do you expect at the beginning?
10: It's going to be a clean fight, I would say. If we're smart enough, we're going to help each other to pull away from the other guys and just really play with the draft a little bit, because we all run so close. The cars are so close on speed that I don't think nobody's going to have an advantage in the beginning. It's going to be a matter of who's going to draft who and who's going to be able to play with that draft to be able to pull away from everybody else.
1: You've got 4 other teammates that have a real chance to win, too. Do you expect different strategies for each of the cars within the team?
10: For sure. I mean, we had that for qualifying. We're going to have that for the race. So we're already starting different end race setups. We're already starting different in wing angles, and I would say, you know, we're trying to cover the field, and 5 cars in the top 11, I think we have a pretty good chance.
1: Something different this year, there's only 1 race fuel setting. What kind of impact does that have?
10: I like that. I think it's flat out all the way. There's no fuel saving, so that's the way race should be. So you're probably going to see people saving more fuel if they draft other people, but I would say it's going to be more exciting for the fans.
1: Finally, in the moments, the hour or so here leading up to the start of the race, do you try to approach it like any other race, or is that impossible?
10: No, I mean, to me, it's another race. It's a big one, but I'm ready to go. This is what I love to do. It's driving, so there is no point to be nervous because you're going to be driving. So I never had a problem with it, but I can't say, you know, you don't have an extra butterfly in your stomach just because of you can see this crowd. You know, it's a lot of people, but it's another race that we're going to have to try to do our best and try to win.
1: Good luck.
10: Thank you.
1: Tony Kanaan has finished 2nd, 3rd, and 5th here. Today, the former series champ looks to complete his brilliant career starting from the middle of the front row.
2: And Tony Kanaan, the only driver in the history of the Indianapolis Motor Speedway to lead the race in his first 5 starts. On the outside of the front row, the Scotsman from Edinburgh, Dario Franchitti. He qualified the Andretti Green Racing Machine, the Canadian Club-sponsored car, at 225.191 miles an hour. Jake Query has caught up with Dario.
9: Dario Franchitti will start for the second time at the Indy 500 from the third position. Dario, it would seem it's been a good month for you. True assessment?
11: Yeah, I think it has been a good month. A couple of small disappointments, obviously not getting the pole was tough, but the good thing is we had the car to be in contention, so it's really not been a bad month for the Canadian club team or Andretti Green Racing as a whole, so we'll see what the race brings.
9: You've always had the reputation of being a patient and steady guy. Do you have to stave temptation at the beginning of a race to not immediately jump out and take the lead?
11: Yeah, especially this place. Everybody wants to lead here at Indy. But it's so important to be there in contention and set yourself up for the end of the race. So there is a certain tempering of the aggression to go for it. It's a long old race as well. So all those factors you've got to take into consideration.
9: I know miles, let's say 250 to 400 are crucial here to just stay clean. Have you learned patience? Have you learned how to stay clean over the course of 500 miles here?
11: I've tried, but there's so many variables. You know, all the people, what they do. You know, you try and stay out of trouble, but sometimes you just can't help it when someone in front of you does something stupid, or somebody in the pits, or any of those things. So it's you just got to do the best you can, and the factors that are out with your control, you just got to let them go and see what you got.
9: He's in the Canadian Club Dallara for Andretti Green Racing, Dario Franchitti. Best of luck.
11: Thanks very much.
2: Now stay tuned for the greatest spectacle in racing. Back at the Indianapolis Motor Speedway, driver introductions have been completed. The 33 drivers making their way to the Yard of Bricks for the customary before the start of the race photograph that will be taken as the drivers now line up directly across the track from us as they are now parallel to the Yard of Bricks. So that is going on as well. A lot of interested spectators down there in the grid area, of course, in the pits as well. One of them, one of the owners of the Ray Hall Letterman Racing Team. They've got two cars in this field, Scott Sharp and, of course, Jeff Simmons. Let's go downstairs. Kevin Olson, you've caught up with team co-owner David Letterman.
12: Well, as always, it's an honor for me to be talking with my favorite IndyCar owner and TV late-night talk show host, David Letterman.
13: Hi, how are you? Are we actually on now?
12: We're on, yeah. I pulled some strings and we're on.
13: Because you've been standing around here for about 45 minutes. I'm not even sure you're affiliated with the track.
12: This is my own personal deal. So. Hey, Dave, how many 500s will this be for you this year?
13: This will be my 47th.
12: And what's your favorite memory of the 500 like as a kid growing up?
13: I think when I was in high school coming here and somebody was buying us beer and I woke up around Labor Day.
12: I know you've been doing this late night TV thing, but if it doesn't work out for you, have you ever considered maybe applying for a job as a pit reporter with the IMS radio?
13: No. What I would like to do is go back to sacking groceries, something I can actually handle.
12: Do you feel you'd be intimidated if you were a reporter by, like, myself or Jerry, the Hall of Famer Jerry Baker?
13: Yeah, I wouldn't know what to do. I'm not very good on my feet, so this is not a job I aspire to. Thank goodness.
12: When you come back to Indy, does your mom make you, like, mow the lawn and paint the fences and stuff?
13: When I come back to Indianapolis, my mom goes to Louisville.
12: Well, Dave, you know, I do have a little bit of a bone to pick with you. Last year you told me that I could have the show, you were done with it, and yet I see you're still on, so what gives here?
13: All you got to do is get yourself to New York. We'll see you Monday.
12: I'll have my people maybe get with yours, and we'll do lunch, huh?
13: Yeah, please.
12: Thank you, Dave.
13: Thank you very much.
2: It's become a tradition here on the pre-race show for the Indianapolis 500. Kevin Olson spending time with one of America's great funny men and, of course, Indianapolis native David Letterman, co-owner of Ray Hall Letterman Racing. Well, this race is special to a lot of fans that have come from literally all over the world to be here, to a lot of drivers and to us here in the radio network broadcast booth and stationed around this race facility. One of the reasons is the fact that one of our own is coming back to the Indy 500 as a driver. Davey Hamilton, of course, is our full-time driver analyst, but this year, for the first time in 6 years, returns to the cockpit of a car for the 500. If you don't know his story, he nearly lost both feet in a crash at Texas Motor Speedway 6 years ago. Nearly two dozen reconstructive surgeries later, he is back in a race car, and he is competitive here at the Speedway. Driving the Hewlett-Packard Vision Racing entry, he will start from the middle of row 7, the 20th spot on the grid. Kevin Olson, of course, is a driver of note himself and is a Hall of Famer, in fact, when it comes to the national ranks in USAC in the midgets. And Kevin Olson was able to spend a few minutes with Davey Hamilton and talk to him driver to driver about this start today here at Indy.
12: Davey, was there ever any doubt that this day would come again, you'd be back in the 500?
14: Yeah, there was doubt, for sure, KO. You know, when it first happened, just not knowing if I was even going to have legs to walk on again, that was a first priority and concern. But, you know, through the years, I knew I wanted to in my mind, but I just didn't know if I was ever going to be able to. And until about 3 years ago, I felt physically fit enough to get back in a car. And by that time, I'd been out of the car for 3 years already, and it was hard to get the ball rolling again with the owner having faith and trusting me that I could do it. And means I couldn't even didn't know if I could do it. But so, yeah, I definitely had doubts.
12: You know, Davey, growing up, there really, for me anyway, there wasn't a day that went by when I didn't dream about running at this place and in this race. And the fact that I never got here, for whatever reason, will probably always haunt me to the day I die. But I must admit that when you take that green flag today, and also when Jack Hewitt and Steve Kinzer took the flag, I felt personally that actually a little piece of me was in that car. Have you heard that from other drivers?
14: You know what, KO, I appreciate that because I've been in your shoes, and there's so many talented guys on these short tracks in this country that don't come here and don't have the opportunity to come here because of finances. At the end of the day, it's financially unable for them to come. And I've raced against so many great race drivers on these short tracks over this country, and it is a shame that a lot of talent, their talent didn't bring them here, as yourself, and I could name off, you know, 20 guys right off the top of my mind, including my own dad, my father, that came and attempted. But it's just one of those situations where it's being at the right place at the right time, and that's where I was fortunate, and that's where Steve Kinzer and Jack Hewitt and a few of these short track guys, we were fortunate to be at the right place at the right time, and it had nothing to do with if you're better than the next guy, because to get here and to win on a short track, you're ready to come here.
12: Well, Davey, think there'll be another 500 for you, or is it too early to tell?
14: It's a little too early to tell, but I'll be honest with you, I hope so. I hope that I really fulfill my goals today. I know I have to be competitive because it's only fair to the team and the sponsors that are behind me that I am competitive. But I'm going to give it my all. Trust me. I mean, I'm going to give it everything I have. I want to bring everything home, first of all. Make sure it's get that checker flag and get that feeling again. But I hope this isn't the last one. But we'll evaluate it after the day's over.
2: Back at the Indianapolis Motor Speedway, where traditional pre-race ceremonies are underway, let's go downstairs where General R. Martin Umbarger, Adjutant General of Indiana, is now addressing the crowd.
15: Service to our country above their own self-interest. They are special, and we in our nation will always be indebted to them for their selfless service. But as a nation, since our birth in 1776, we have come to know that freedom is not free. War and conflict are not without a price. We must always support and never forget those in our ranks who have endured the physical and mental wounds and scars of combat, and their families who have sacrificed so much. On this Memorial Day weekend, as we gather here as free people to witness the greatest spectacle in racing, let us never forget the true meaning of this memorial holiday. It is to honor all of those brave servicemen and women who have given the ultimate sacrifice, their lives, in the defense of our freedoms and liberties. They and all who have served before them are why we are proud to say we live in the land of the free and the home of the brave. God bless our servicemen and women and our beloved United States of America.
2: Once again, General R. Martin Umbarger, the Adjutant General of Indiana, addressing this crowd. Dave Argerbright, set the scene for us downstairs.
16: It gives me
17: massive humanity on both sides of the main straightaway here, Mike. It just reeks of color and sound and excitement. Everybody here seems to be rising to a crescendo as we begin these pre-race ceremonies. From the military guard, it's just a great, great setting to hear Florence Henderson sing.

0: Lawrence Henderson singing God Bless Ladies and America. Gentlemen, Kevin Lawrence Lee, boy, Henderson, the color of this day, it is really America. Beginning to pop out there as the Great sun day. Now begins to make an appearance from behind the clouds.
1: The colors always stand out on race day. This front grandstand is filled. More than a quarter of a million people here gathered today on Memorial Day weekend for one of the greatest events in motorsports and sports in general. For our national anthem, five branches of the military representing the United States of America to present the colors.
2: Elio Castaneda is preparing to go to work. The stars of the show about to go to work. We watch Peyton Manning climbing up to the starter stand. The honorary starter today, Peyton Manning. All along the main straightaway, he can hear you. Peyton Manning in position, getting close to that magical time. Field of 33, six former winners, two rookies. For the first time in history, three women will take the green flag on race day.
0: So Dave Calabro on the public address system here at the Indianapolis Motor Speedway, filling folks in around this incredible facility of what's going on here on the front straight. Johnny Parsons Jr., what is the feeling now for these drivers as they now, most of them, have the helmets on and are getting ready to strap in?
3: Well, they're focusing on the strategy. They want to get a good feel right away, even though they're going to be in turbulent air of the car. They're going to feel it out the first couple of corners. I can promise you, Mel Calduno and Phil Giebler did not sleep last night. Instead of the butterflies, like I say, they're forcing themselves to go to race strategy in their mind. They're going to miss all the excitement and the goosebumps that we're going to feel because they're focused there in their office.
0: You know, JP, the 12 times that you started in this race, do you remember any of the pre-race festivities, or were you so focused on racing that they simply didn't happen in your mind?
3: Well, you have nerves. You have the butterflies. They're going, but you want to do your part right. You're just going to hope, yeah, that engine better start. You're going to watch the gauges. They're watching the computer on the dash, checking their radios. They have plenty to do there, and they just can't wait to get started.
0: We are just about ready to go downstairs. As Kevin Lee mentioned, a member of each of the five branches of the military will be singing our national anthem. Jake Query, the day continues to grow. It looks like we are going to start right on time, and almost every seat now filled along this massive front straightaway.
4: Mike King, it is the greatest moment in all of sports. No matter where you are, there's nothing better than the Indianapolis 500 in the start. And right now in the back of the field, I watched Milka Duno. Johnny Parsons talked about rookie nerves. She got in her car about 9 minutes ago. All the work all month long, all the team behind her. Now she's alone, sitting and waiting for her start.
0: So as we wait and we wonder who will lead the first lap, Donald Davidson, we will wait to see if it will be Tony Kanaan, as he can become the first driver to eclipse his own record and lead in his first six Indy 500 starts.
5: That would extend the record. Typically, the leader at the start is either on the pole or the outside of the front row. And for many, many years, all the way back into the 1930s, some of the local newspaper columnists writing sports were suggesting that maybe the pole position should be on the outside of the front row instead of the inside. But, of course, it's never been changed.
0: So now we are just seconds away, and we will be heading downstairs to the victory podium, where we will be hearing our national anthem.
2: And remove your hats for the singing of our national anthem, sung by members of the United States Marine Corps, the National Guard, the United States Navy, the United States Air Force, and the United States Coast Guard. They are accompanied by the Purdue University Marching Band, our national anthem.

0: So our national anthem performed by representatives of each of the five branches of the U.S. military. And there's the flyover by four F-22 Raptor jets from Langley Air Force Base in Virginia. And the command is being given for the drivers to report to their cars. Jerry Baker will call the action in turn number one today. Baker, you had a pretty darn good view of that flyover.
1: Indeed, right over my head, Mike. There is concern. Yesterday, the president of the Competition and Operations Division of the Indy Racing League, Brian Barnhart, really, Mike, in the driver's meeting, got all over these guys. He said, I want you to be careful in the front row. So you mentioned that a few moments ago. Who goes here? Who goes there? He says, I want you to try to find a spot and get down there and get comfortable. This first lap could really be scary.
0: Okay, Bank, and we're looking forward to the call from you in turn number one today. We'll be hearing from Bob Jenkins, from my longtime broadcast partner Mark Janes, and from Chris Denary momentarily. Back down to the podium where Reverend Daniel Beekline, Archbishop of Indianapolis, will deliver our invocation.
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3: Let us pray. Lord God, we invoke your Holy Spirit upon this greatest spectacle in racing, the 91st Indianapolis 500-mile race. We come as peoples of the world, of many faith traditions, from other countries and from our own home. We speak many languages, yet, O God, we are one human family. With the Holman George family and the Indy Racing League, unite the hearts of the hundreds of thousands gathered here and of those millions who join us from around the world. This Memorial Weekend, we gratefully remember those who have fallen that we might be free. We pause to include those who gave their lives that we may be free of terror. May they rest in peace. Lord, this day give a special blessing to the drivers, their mechanics, crews, and their fans. Keep them and us safe. For the drivers, we pray, que le bon Dieu va avec vous, Mega Gott sie begleiten, gut mit den, vai com Deus, camino cogago ga orimissioni, Dio li guida, vaya con Dios, Godspeed, Lord hold the rein, bless our drivers and Peyton.
0: So once again, Daniel Beekline, the Archbishop of Indianapolis, delivering the invocation here at the Indianapolis Motor Speedway. Now fans are being asked to turn their attention to the video screens around the facility where they will be addressed by General H. Norman Schwarzkopf. And that is expected to come momentarily. That will be then followed by the traditional playing of taps this Memorial Day weekend as we look across the way and see that Peyton Manning has now made his climb into the flag stand with the green flag with the ethanol E on it, ready to begin this race. We are just about 10, make it 11 minutes away from the start of this race. Patrick Dempsey has made his way to the pace car as we continue to prepare for the 91st running of the Indianapolis 500, where Bob Jenkins, this is always a very special time, these final minutes leading up to the race.
4: Well, I think this is my 45th race, starting back in 1960, and it hasn't lost anything as far as I'm concerned. There are people surrounding me down below me. There are a lot of people over in the grassy area in the infield. They've chosen the spectator mound to watch this spectacle unfold. It is almost race time, and it's a very, very emotional time for me, and I know it is for many, many thousands of race fans across the country.
0: Bob Jenkins will be calling all of the action in turn number two, and we will be hearing from Mark Janes and from Chris Denary shortly as the crowd now standing and once again watching the video monitors around the track, some 13 of them, as General Norman Schwarzkopf is speaking to them now. And in just a couple of moments, the most solemn portion of our pre-race ceremonies, the traditional ceremonies, as the playing of taps will be rendered here. And let's go downstairs.

0: Memorial Day weekend at the Indianapolis Motor Speedway. Mark James, one of those times that you always remember, and I'm not sure that you'll ever hear 300,000 race fans as quiet as they are right now.
1: Well, for the 91st time, these hundreds of thousands have converged upon 16th and Georgetown. We're at the top of the Northeast Vista, Mike, and fans are filing in here. The storylines this month of May have been very well documented. The most important, though, is yet to emerge. It'll do so 200 laps from now. We're honored to help bring you the greatest fans in all the motorsports, the 91st running of the Indianapolis 500. Mother Nature is being cooperative so far. Let's hope that stays that way this afternoon.
0: Mark, looking forward to your call, and just a few hundred yards, Mark, to your right, that's where you'll find Chris Denary, who will be positioned looking over turn four today. And, Chris, let's hope we can only see a finish something close to mirroring what we saw here 1 year ago.
2: Yeah, it was quite amazing last year to watch Sam Hornish Jr. run down Marco Andretti, and maybe we'll have that again, a near photo finish. So very much looking forward to today's race outside of turn number four.
0: Okay, Chris, and now let's go downstairs as Jim Nabors will address the crowd from the video screens. It's time for Back Home Again.

0: Get well, Jim Nabors. Thank you, everybody. You sounded great. Race fans, and now to say the most famous words in motorsports, the chairperson of the Indianapolis Motor Speedway, Mary Hallman George.
1: Ladies and gentlemen, start your engines.
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2: In the middle of row 1,
35: Tony Kanaan, Brazil, number 11, Team 7-Eleven, Andretti Green Racing.
2: And the winner of the Amco Transmission Pole Award.
36: Hélio Castro Neves, Brazil, number 3, Team Penske.
2: So the command has been given. There's your starting lineup for the 91st Indianapolis 500. We need to pause 10 seconds for station identification, celebrating 55 years of live flag-to-flag coverage. This is the Indianapolis Motor Speedway Radio Network. Well, generally speaking, starting the cars when the command is given is one of the most routine things that we'll see, Kevin Lee, but not for our pole sitter, Hélio Castro Neves. What's going on?
37: He sat stalled in the grid for at least an extra minute. They couldn't get the car fired. They took off the engine cowling. They seemed perplexed. I am told they don't know what the issue is, but they did get it fired, and he will get to rejoin his spot as the pole sitter. I am told, though, had they taken another 45 seconds or so and the field had come by, he would have lost his start at the front, but he will start leading this field. Hélio Castro Neves.
2: So all 33 cars have started. We noticed that Johnny Parsons Jr., that the 91 car driven by Richie Hearn had also stalled on the grid, but he got that car fired as well.
0: Sometimes you think it might flood, but these exotic ignitions and also the injectors, that's not very likely anymore. Possibly it was electrical, but you know, this could add to Elio's aggression, because when he came back on the apron, he was fired up. So Let's watch for Elio to really get fired up.
2: Donald Davidson?
1: Elio did was to use the warm-up lane in turn three to catch up, and I would say that his trip through turn three and four on the warm-up lane was the fastest ever traversed at that portion of the racetrack.
2: He was certainly moving, that is for sure. All 33 cars are on the track, and we are beginning, and matter of fact, we are midway through our second parade lap. So our second parade lap, we're going to attempt now to talk to Davey Hamilton. Davey Hamilton, Mike King at the IMS Radio Network. Davey, do you read us? Davey Hamilton, Mike King with the IMS Radio Network broadcast booth. Do you read us? Davey, give us your thoughts as you get ready to go here. Your seventh Indy 500, how you feeling? What's the track looking like after the rain this morning?

0: Okay, so apparently we have a bit of a technical problem with Davey Hamilton, who said that the conditions were pretty good right now, so we will attempt to get back to Davey Hamilton. So we will attempt to clear that up. So the time has come to start the 91st running of the Indianapolis 500-mile race. Jake Query, a quick update on Richie Hearn.
1: On the 91st running, car 91 would be the first one to stall on its way out. While Elio was trying to start his car, Richie Hearn's started, then he stalled it. Ron Himmelgarn said, "We don't know exactly what happened. The important thing, he's running right now. And when the green flag comes, that's when you want to be running, Mike."
0: Okay, Mark Janes, the field now beginning to bunch up on the back straight as the 33 cars will go into 11 rows of three, and they will head to you.
2: Cloudy or sunny, a spectacular sight nonetheless. The front row, Elio Castro Neves, Tony Kanaan, and Dario Franchitti. Scott Dixon, Sam Hornish Jr., Dan Weldon, row two. Then Briscoe, Danica Patrick, Marco Andretti. They're making their way through the north end. Fans on their feet, waving hats, ready for the start of the 91st running of the Indianapolis 500.
3: They are in the short chute, and Elio Castro Neves down along the white line. He has the lead. He will lead Kanaan and Franchitti to you, Mike King.
0: So an interesting start because we have yet to see the green flag. Peyton Manning will throw the green flag. We're racing in Indianapolis. Elio Castro Neves, the leader in one.
4: It's just like they lined up, my king. Elio Castro Neves, the Tony Kanaan, the Dario Franchitti, and Scott Dixon. They're already in turn two.
5: Same way through here. A few cars throwing some sparks. The number two car, Scheckter, makes a pass on the outside as they head for the backstretch.
2: A little bit surprised we didn't see the yellow flag because Elio got a great jump. However, he has TK in tow. A hard dive to the white line to the inside. Castro Neves by two car lengths over Kanaan.
3: They're in the short chute now down along the white line. Left side rubber in the middle of the track is Castro Neves. Kanaan right on the outside. He's going to make the pass.
0: Tony Kanaan will go side by side with Elio Castro Neves. He'll be the leader as we now head to turn number one.
4: And he does make the pass, Mike King. Tony Kanaan sat on the pole in 05, finished second in 04, and he has got himself a good-sized lead in front of Bob Jenkins.
5: Already a lead change in the Indy 500. Kanaan stretches it out by about five car lengths through the second corner.
2: Kanaan not wasting any time with Elio in tow. Then it's Dario Franchitti, Sam Hornish Jr., Scott Dixon, Dan Weldon, your top five as they roar out of turn number three in the short chute in the north end.
3: Kanaan has about a three-car length lead on Castro Neves. He's down along the white line. Castro Neves behind three cars. Here they come, Mike.
0: Tony Kanaan wasted a little time getting to the front for the sixth consecutive start. He has led here at Indy, but here comes Elio back in turn number one.
4: He sets up on the outside, Mike, and makes the pass like Kanaan was standing still. Is Castro Neves back in front one more time?
5: The crowd is loving it here in turn two. Castro Neves back in the lead by now about seven car lengths over Kanaan. Everybody through turn two looking good.
2: Interestingly enough, the advantage that TK had through here the last time is the same advantage that Elio now is enjoying. Great move by Dan Weldon. Worked his way around Marco Andretti and Scott Dixon. Weldon grabs the fifth spot in turn four.
3: That lead is about seven cars for Castro Neves, and now Sam Hornish Jr. right on the tail of Dario Franchitti.
0: Tony Kanaan is the leader, at least was last time, by Elio Castro Neves, will be shown the leader with three left complete of the 200 will run. Tony Kanaan runs second. Dario Franchitti is third. Sam Hornish Jr. is fourth. Dan Weldon runs fifth. Johnny Parsons Jr., I'm surprised, like Mark Janes, that we didn't see a yellow on that start. Elio got a huge advantage as he came off of turn four, was already well out in front of the field.
6: That's a good and bad thing. We'd like to see a three abreast start, but boy, we don't want to see them all bunched up going in the first turn. Elio was definitely fired up because his car didn't fire up at the beginning. He's come back, but I'm surprised that Kanaan has dropped back like he has.
0: Tony Kanaan, he hasn't dropped back for long. He is back out in front as he made the pass heading into turn number three. Tony Kanaan and the 7-Eleven machine will come across the yard of bricks. He'll lead lap number four, Jerry Baker, by two car lengths and one.
4: That green and white car in front of the red and white car. They have separated themselves from the third place car of Dario Franchitti over in the second corner.
5: Both of those guys are indeed stretching out their advantage over Dario Franchitti just a bit. Castro Neves still has Kanaan in his sights as they head to three.
2: Elio tucked into the tire tracks, weaved a little bit of the sediment turn number three. Now he'll tuck in behind him as they brush up high. Then it's Dario, then Sam Hornish Jr., Dan Weldon, and Marco Andretti.
3: These cars using each other, the draft like slingshots. Down below the white line is Kanaan. Castro Neves trying to reel him in. He's about two car lengths back.
0: Tony Kanaan has already turned a lap in excess of 221 miles an hour. Less than two car lengths will separate the leaders in turn number one. And Dave Wilson, I've just got to wonder, all these guys look like they're trying to outrace the rain. They are on it like this is a 50-lap sprint race.
7: I remember this was a similar situation back to 2004 when the weather kind of made things a little more complicated. But, yeah, they're standing on it like it's a 500-mile sprinter.
0: Five of 200 laps are complete. Here's your top 10. Tony Kanaan and Elio Castroneves, they've already swapped the lead twice here in the first five laps. Kanaan is out in front. Castroneves is second. Dario Franchitti is third. Sam Hornish Jr. is fourth. Dan Weldon runs fifth. Marco Andretti runs sixth. Then you've got Scott Dixon, Thomas Schechter, Ryan Briscoe, who is ninth, and Danica Patrick, who is tenth. The leaders on the front straight. Across the yard of bricks, heading to you, Jerry Baker.
4: Elio Castroneves pretty much the same as he was last time around. There's Franchitti. There's Hornish. There goes Weldon. And the big mover from ninth is Marco Andretti over in the second corner.
5: They come through here nicely as Castroneves still about five car lengths in the lead. The wind has shifted direction. We're getting a north breeze here, and it's picking up quite a bit.
2: Top 10 of jumbled positions, but nobody really falling back. Nobody making a big move up. Kanaan by three car lengths over Elio in the exit of three.
3: As they hit that north short chute, they are against the wind, and Kanaan has about a four-car length advantage over Castroneves. Franchitti is third.
0: Let's go downstairs to pit lane. Kevin, Bob Jenkins just mentioned it, but the breeze has changed directions, and it is cooler out there. Do you sense a change in the weather?
8: Just within the last 2 minutes, a cool breeze has picked up. It feels like some weather might be coming in.
0: Donald Davidson, I think we may have seen perhaps certainly the best start I witnessed here in my 22 years a couple of years ago. This was not one of the best starts that we've seen in recent memory here at Indianapolis.
9: Well, I think typically they have never, at least not since 1958, have they gone an extra lap for the fact that they're not properly lined up. And I think the thinking is that if they were to not give them the green when they are anticipating it at that point, would cause more problems than if they just let them go.
0: The leader is Tony Kanaan. He fell back just by about four car lengths after giving up the lead on lap number three. Came storming back to get past Elio Castroneves. Dario Franchitti is the third place runner. Fourth place to Sam Hornish Jr. Dan Weldon is fifth. Marco Andretti continues to run sixth. Scott Dixon is seventh. Thomas Schechter is eighth. Ryan Briscoe is ninth. Danica Patrick is tenth. Johnny Parsons Jr., what do you think of this start and the first eight laps of this race?
6: The start was strung out. They seem to be evenly spaced just about each position in the top 10 anyway. I noticed that Thomas Schechter has moved up to 8th from 10th, and Marco Andretti has moved up to 6th from 9th, but Dixon, for some reason, has dropped about four spots.
0: So with nine laps being shown complete, the differential at the line between first and second place, 32 hundredths of a second. Tony Kanaan, the fastest driver on the track, Dave Wilson, already turning a lap at over 221, last time by 220.074.
7: Well, here's a man that's led a lap in every race since 2002 when he was a rookie, and he certainly is a man who feels like he's due.
0: So we're keeping our eye on Tony Kanaan. Mark James already in turn number three.
2: Castroneves. Castroneves starting to separate himself a little bit from Dario Franchitti.
3: Mark, it's about a 10-car length advantage for Castroneves in second over Dario Franchitti in third.
0: So the front runners have strung themselves out just a bit. They're going single file. 10 laps complete. Here is your top 10 in the 91st Indianapolis 500. Tony Kanaan, Elio Castroneves, Dario Franchitti, Sam Hornish Jr., and Dan Weldon. Then you've got Marco Andretti, Scott Dixon, Thomas Schechter is eighth, Ryan Briscoe is ninth, and Danica Patrick runs 10th. Now stay tuned for the greatest spectacle in racing. Jim Beam, the official spirit of the Indianapolis 500, reminds you to drink smart as you celebrate with friends at the greatest spectacle in racing. Mike King and the entire IMS Radio Network crew back at the Indianapolis Motor Speedway for the 91st running of the Indy 500. Yellow flag is out. Dave Wilson, a tough break for John Andretti as the 33 car loses the left side mirror. Bad news is they cannot run without one of the rearview mirrors. We'll have to stop and we'll have to replace it before he can continue on.
7: Yeah, I mean, that's a snake bit. He was just hoping to get in the top 15. A top 10 would have been great for him and that Panther Racing Camping World car. But I don't know how long it's going to take him to change that mirror, too. But I'm sure that crew will get it back on there and get him back out on the racetrack.
0: We're going to keep our eye on the leader, Tony Kanaan, and he will bring, it looks like, everybody into the pit. So with 12 laps, soon to be 13 laps being shown complete, we have got everyone coming in. Let's start up on the north end. Jake Query, who do you have?
1: Well, Richie Hearn was the first one to set up to come in for a pin. He probably would have had to come in anyway. He's got a really bad push. He's coming in. They're going to have to make a wing adjustment because he's having major problems right now. Richie Hearn bringing the 91 car in to try to get it a little bit tighter. He's having some problems.
2: John Andretti has been pulled to a stop there, servicing the car. Absolutely is missing that left side mirror. He is, they're making no effort on the mirror. Just tires and fuel. The mirror has not been replaced. Let's go to KO.
10: Canon came in and had a 7.81 pit stop. He did change tires. He's lightning fast today. Watch out for him. Let's go to Kevin Lee.
8: A great pit stop for Elio Castroneves. He gets out first. Elio Castroneves will take the lead with a pit stop under 8 seconds. Tony Kanaan got out second, and then it's Sam Hornish Jr.
0: Well, we just saw Jacques Lazier, and it looked like Sarah Fisher exiting, and Dave Wilson looked like they made very light contact. Very fortunate for those two cars, Lazier and Fisher, not to have done some damage to each other as they were exiting their pit stall.
7: Yeah, we'll have to keep an eye on that. We just found out on the scanner, too, the Panther team for John Andretti don't have a new mirror.
0: Oh, my.
7: So they got to go try to find one. They serviced him. They put tires and fuel in it. They said, we'll get your new mirror on it the next time around. So they are trying to find a mirror that they can put on that 33 car.
0: So John Andretti is back on the course, but is not going to be allowed to restart the race until they repair the mirror. Dave Argabright, let's get a quick update for you from John Andretti's pit stall.
11: Well, it appears, Mike, there was some miscommunication among the team members because they serviced the car and sent him back out, but a moment later, Doug Bowles, associated with the team, was very angry and came down. There was a very animated discussion among several team members. They're all calmed down now. They're plotting their strategy. Going to have to bring him back in to replace that mirror.
0: Okay, Dave, so that's the latest from John Andretti. We're under caution at the Indianapolis Motor Speedway. Now, stay tuned for the greatest spectacle in racing. Back at the Indianapolis Motor Speedway, the green flag has just come back out. We are showing 16 laps complete, working lap number 17. Elio Castroneves out in front. Tony Kanaan runs second. Sam Hornish Jr. tried the move, trying to get underneath Tony Kanaan in turn number one and on the restart, but was unable to pull off the move. So as they come off of turn number four, Castroneves will be the leader. About 10 car lengths separating him from first and second place, Tony Kanaan. Sam Hornish Jr. is third. Dan Weldon is fourth. Dario Franchitti is fifth. And they're in turn number one.
4: And right now, Tony Kanaan caught right in the middle of the Penske sandwich. Castroneves first, then Kanaan, then Sam Hornish in the second corner.
5: Same order as they come by me. Marco Andretti had a notion last lap on Dario Franchitti, decided better. Now as they go through the corner, it's John Herb trying to make a move on Buddy Lazier that didn't work.
2: Marco Andretti took a peek to the low side of Dario Franchitti to set up a three. Meanwhile, the leader's setting up for turn four.
3: And Castroneves and Kanaan have once again pulled away from the field. Now Kanaan goes to the outside to make the pass.
2: They're side by side. Tony Kanaan will once again get past Elio Castroneves into turn number one.
4: And Castroneves now pulls right up on him, but falls back again very quickly. So right now it's Tony Kanaan leading the way in the second turn.
5: What a show these two are putting on. First one leads, then the other. Right now it's Kanaan ahead of Castroneves.
2: Whatever adjustments Team Penske made on the sixth car of Sam Hornish Jr., they appear to have worked. He is pedaling for all he can, closing up on his teammate Elio Castroneves at the exit of turn three.
3: And now Castroneves about three car lengths behind Kanaan. Hornish has those two in his sights. They are out of four, heading your way. Kanaan with a two-car length lead.
0: Tony Kanaan is just about to have his mirrors filled by the red and white cars as Sam Hornish Jr. will try to suck up to the rear wing of his teammate Elio Castroneves. Mark Ohl of IMS Productions would like to send greetings to his brother-in-law, U.S. Air Force Lieutenant Colonel David Hook, listening to us today and serving in Germany. Tyler Einyard of IMS Marketing sends greetings to his best friend, Captain Jason Snyder, who is serving in the U.S. Army and headed to Iraq for his second tour. Mary Jo Corson of IMS Ticket Sales says hello to her nephew, Army Private Keith Chesham, serving in Iraq. Randy Kuhn of IndyCar Aviation wants to send greetings to his brother, Air Force Lieutenant Colonel Gary Kuhn, who is serving at Warren Air Force Base. And Paul Kelly of IMS Public Relations sends his greetings to his neighbor, Army First Lieutenant Jeff Kraft, serving in Iraq. Let's go back to Dave Argabright. Dave, has the Panther team been able to get a mirror for John Andretti's car?
8: Yes, Mike, they located the mirror. AJ Foyt allowed them to use one of their spares. It doesn't match color, of course, but The team members now are looking at the mirror, trying to make sure they can make the quickest installation possible. Officials here have told them they must change that mirror or add that mirror at their next stop. They've got to do it next stop, no exception.
0: So John and

0: Elio came down, looked at it. He's not real pleased. Elio runs over that when he exits the pits. I am told that they are going to try to bring a blower over here to get this dry because it could affect Castroneves on exit.
1: Okay, we're working lap 22, 21 complete. Here's your full field rundown at the 91st Indianapolis 500. Tony Kanaan is your leader. Elio Castroneves runs second. Sam Hornish Jr. is third. Dan Weldon is fourth. Dario Franchitti is fifth. Marco Andretti has just moved to fifth as Franchitti drops to sixth. Scott Dixon is seventh. Thomas Schechter is eighth. Ryan Briscoe is ninth. And Scott Sharp runs 10th. Ed Carpenter is up to 11th. Danica Patrick has dropped to 12th. Darren Manning is 13th. Jeff Simmons is 14th. Vitor Mira is 15th. And we've got Michael Andretti, who is currently running in 16th place.
2: Buddy Rice in 18th is Davey Hamilton. 19th is Jacques Lazier. 20th, Alex Barron. 21st, Anthony Foyt the 4th. 22nd, Koski Matsura. 23rd, Roger Yasukawa. 24th from 33rd is Phil Giebler. 25th, John Andretti. 26th, Buddy Lazier. 27th, John Herb. 28th, Milka Duno. 29th, Richie Hearn. 30th, Marty Raw. 31st, Al Unser Jr. 32nd, Roberto Moreno. And 33rd is Sarah Fisher.
1: Looks like Jeff Simmons running real hard right now and getting ready to pick up the 13th spot, Bob Jenkins, as he's trying to get past Darren Manning.
3: Trying, but that's about as far as it gets. Vitor Mira now behind him as he goes off the second quarter. This group that he's running in is separated by quite a few car lengths over the rest of the pack.
4: Yeah, Ryan Briscoe, part of that lead crew. He's the last one in that line. Darren Manning working on Jeff Simmons at the exit of turn number three.
5: Yeah, there is a huge gap now because right now Ed Carpenter passes by me and then Danica Patrick. They've got a ways to go to catch that lead group.
1: So we keep our eye on those guys, and certainly Tony Kanaan, who continues to post some incredible speeds. He did the same thing during the final Carb Day practice session. Tony Kanaan today has already turned a race lap in excess of 223.4 miles an hour. Johnny Parsons Jr., his last time around, 219.963. TK right now is hooked up as he leads the 91st Indy 500.
6: He is, and he's got a big rival with Kanaan and Castroneves since they were kids racing go-karts. Big rivalry. Here they are down the front straightaway.
1: Elio, it looks like, may try to set him up, Jerry Baker, as he pulls within a couple of car lengths at turn number one.
7: It's a nine-car breakaway, and Kanaan is going to lead that breakaway. Mike Castroneves thought about it, then changed his mind, and over in front of Bob Jenkins, it's still Kanaan.
3: Yeah, it's still Kanaan. As a matter of fact, it's rather comfortable in the corners. Seems like Castroneves is able to pull up at the end of the straightaways.
4: Longtime friends had the relationship cool a bit toward the close of the last season. It started to rekindle a bit here in this 2007 campaign, putting out a great show early on here.
5: Tony Kanaan, second place back in 2004. More than anything, he wants to win this race. He's trying to hold off Castroneves.
1: Boy, here comes Elio. He's going to go side by side with Kanaan. Less than a half a car length. Elio will make the pass, heading into one.
7: He did it on the outside, Mike. He kind of dodged to the inside. Kanaan saw him in his mirrors, got out of the way, and now it's Castroneves up front again.
3: We'd expected this all month long. Penske against AGR. Right now, Penske is the lead once again.
4: These guys trading the lead back and forth. It hasn't allowed 3, 4, 5, and 6 to really close up much. Talking about Sam Hornish Jr., Dan Weldon, Marco and Dario. Marco's working on Weldon. He pulls within two car lengths.
5: Here comes the first five cars, led by Castroneves, then Kanaan, Hornish Jr., Weldon, and Marco Andretti. Then a big gap, about 20 cars in front of Dario Franchitti.
1: Last time by Elio Castroneves at 220.659 miles an hour. He's back in front once again. Another driver we're keeping our eye on. We told you during the pre-race festivities to keep an eye on Jacques Lazier. Lazier started 28th. Johnny Parsons Jr., he has already moved that Flyadel racing machine up to the 19th spot, so he's picked up nine spots since we dropped the green flag 27 laps ago.
6: More than anybody has gained, and Jacques is very comfortable with that car. You know, remember, he was the fifth fastest in Carburation Day, on Carburation Day, with the race day set up. So we expect this from the veteran Lazier.
1: Here comes Elio Castroneves and Tony Kanaan once again. It looks like as they will come down the front straightaway, Castroneves will continue to lead with 28 of 200 laps complete. It's a pleasure to welcome Tom Wallace, Corvette chief engineer from General Motors, here to us, the booth. Of course, Corvette pacing the Indianapolis 500 for the ninth time, and Chevrolet for the 18th time. We got a chance to spend a little time together last night, and we got a problem. We've got a problem, and Johnny Parsons Jr., you were keeping your eye, and we'll get back to you in just a second, Tom. You were keeping your eye on the 12 car of Ryan Briscoe. Close call there for him.
6: He gave me a hard start. Yeah, his car stepped out on him in the middle of the first turn, and boy, I tell you what, he might have come in for an Omix change after that, but he caught it. Good catch.
1: Well, let's go back.

0: Back to Tom for a second. We'll keep our eye on the race, obviously. But, Tom, a great day here at the Indianapolis Motor Speedway. We chased that rain away just in time to start right on time. Patrick Dempsey doing a good job out there in the Corvette to pace this race today.
1: Hey, Patrick did a great job, and you guys did a good job of chasing the rain. We're happy about that, and we just want a safe, dry race.
0: We are happy about that. You were able to spend some time yesterday with an awful lot of Corvette owners here yesterday as Chevrolet staged a big party here in front of the Hall of Fame Museum. And way people love their cars when it comes to their Corvettes.
1: I tell you, we had over 300 Corvette owners here, and had a little party for them last night, and they were so tickled to be at the Speedway. And you're right, they love their cars, and they were so excited that we're the pace car.
0: We heard that one of them was overzealous enough to lay a little rubber down there on the yard of bricks yesterday during their drive around the track.
1: I didn't hear that.
0: Yeah.
1: But he'll tell his family about that, I'm sure.
0: Exactly. Tom, while we've got you here, tell us a little bit about the car that is pacing the race this year. This is a production Corvette. There had to be no modifications made to this car power-wise in order to pace this great race.
1: That's what we're so happy about. This is as you can buy it right from the dealership. And in fact, we've got 500 of these. We're going to be able to sell 500 of these with no changes other than the safety equipment. That's all we had to do to make the pace car be able to work at the Indy 500.
0: Outstanding. That big 5.7 liter engine really sings when you put that right foot to the floor, that's for sure.
1: You know, it's actually a 6.0 liter.
0: Oh, is it?
1: 6.0,
0: so 400
1: horse.
0: So it's bigger
1: horse
0: than it used to be.
1: Yes, it is.
0: Heavens, boy. Well, that's a lot of power. Tom, thanks for coming up. Of course, as always, thanks to Chevrolet and thanks to Corvette for being a part of the Indianapolis 500. We hope to see you again next year.
1: Well, we hope so, too, because Chevrolet and the Indy 500, it's just a tradition that we love.
0: Tom Wallace, the Corvette chief engineer, here with us today from General Motors. Dave Wilson.
2: Talked about Phil Giebler, started 33rd today. He has now made his way up to 22nd.
0: Outstanding.
2: Mike King. So watch that rookie in the 31 car.
0: So Phil Giebler making a move today, as has Jacques Lazier, who went from 28th. Davey Hamilton, who started 20th, currently running 18th. So we keep our eye on Davey Hamilton as well. Elio Castroneves right now with 31 complete is out front at the 91st Indy 500. Now stay tuned for the greatest spectacle in racing. Indy 500, Indianapolis 500, IndyCar, Indy Pro Series, and Indy Racing League are trademarks owned and are licensed by Brickyard Trademarks Incorporated. Any rebroadcast or other use of the information, descriptions, and contents of this broadcast without the written consent of the Indianapolis Motor Speedway Radio Network is strictly prohibited. This broadcast is a copyrighted work of the Indianapolis Motor Speedway Radio Network. Back at the Indianapolis Motor Speedway, where Elio Castroneves is still out in front. Five lead changes here, all of them between Castroneves and Tony Kanaan. But Johnny Parsons Jr., we are keeping our eye on Marco Andretti. In the last lap and a half, he has gone from sixth to second, making a three-wide pass and then getting past Sam Hornish Jr. This guy is right now hooked up.
3: Obviously very comfortable with that car, but Mike, what he's been doing is going into the corner alongside of not only Castroneves, he tried him once with Hornish. He wasn't quite even with him. He was a little bit behind, which is unknown.
0: Whoa, we've got a car in the wall. Problem in turn number one, Jerry Baker.
4: It got in traffic, heavy traffic, and he's already skidded down the outside wall right in front of Bob Jenkins. Bob?
5: Car coming to a stop right directly in front of me. It is Roberto Moreno. Heavy right side damage to the car. And the other cars are going by without any further incident. But the number 77 Z-Line car from Chastain Motorsports hits the wall coming out of turn number one, slides through the south short chute, and comes to a stop right in the middle of turn number two.
0: So Roberto Moreno has a problem as we have completed 38 of 200 laps. Roberto Moreno's single car incident in turn number one brings out the yellow at the 91st Indy 500. Now, stay tuned for the greatest spectacle in racing. It's the 91st Indianapolis 500. Great to have you listening to us on KLLI-FM in Dallas, Texas, WAUK-AM in Milwaukee, Wisconsin, WIBC-AM in Indianapolis, Indiana, and on WRNL-AM in Richmond, Virginia. Time for another AAA pit stop here at the Indianapolis 500. Let's go to Jake Query.
6: Jacques Lazier started this race 28th. He now is 18th. He has said that his car is flawless. They are making no adjustments to it other than tires. No wing adjustments, no setup. Jacques Lazier, extremely happy right now, says the car is absolutely perfect. Dave Argabright.
7: John Andretti rolls to a stop. They will shut the engine off on this stop so that it does not overheat while they change that mirror. They're busy. They've serviced the car. He's complained of an understeer condition, and now they're going to work on that cowling to try to get that mirror fixed. They're taking the cowling off. This is going to be a long stop. They've dropped it off to Jack, but they hope they can get that mirror back on. Let's hear from KO.
8: Marco Andretti had a great stop, another 8-second pit stop. There were no changes. He's very happy with the car, but on his last stop, they had a little right front wing, and that may be what got him going there. This kid's on a mission today.
7: There's a huge problem in the Elio Castro Neves pit. The leader cannot get fuel into the car. He's been into his pit stall 45 seconds and counting. The entire field has passed him by. A disastrous pit stop for Team Penske and Elio Castro Neves. I don't believe they ever got the car fueled. He's away in 54 seconds to join the back of the field.
0: Yeah, Kevin, it was very difficult to tell, but I think when they finally got the fuel nozzle in the Buckeye, it looked like fuel was finally flowing because you saw it kick back in the vent hose. We'll just have to wait and see, but certainly Elio Castro Neves is going to lose somewhere in the neighborhood of 25 positions on the track. Drivers here at Indy trust their pit crews to get them going and keep them safe. Shouldn't you travel with someone you trust? Travel with AAA. Let's go to back to Kevin Lee on the pit lane.
7: They did get the tank filled, so they're not going to have to come in again, but they still lose all that track position. But they eventually did get the fuel in, but they're going to have to find out what the issue was.
0: Well, Kevin Olson talked about the great stop by Marco Andretti. He comes out after the second round of stops here today as the leader with 41 laps complete. And man, is this guy on a mission. Dave Wilson, let's give our listeners around the world a full field rundown with 41 laps and second round of pit stops being completed. Marco Andretti is out in front. Scott Dixon is up to second. His teammate Dan Weldon is third. Sam Hornish Jr., the defending race winner, is fourth. Tony Kanaan is fifth. Thomas Schechter is sixth. Dario Franchitti is seventh. Ed Carpenter is eighth. Ryan Briscoe is ninth. Danica Patrick is 10th. Jeff Simmons runs 11th. Vitor Mira is 12th. Scott Sharp is 13th. Michael Andretti is 14th. Darren Manning is 15th. And Buddy Rice runs 16th.
2: Our buddy Davey Hamilton has a 0-2 car in the 17th spot. In 18th, it's Alan Kbaran. In 19th, it's Jacques Lazier. In 20th, it's Phil Gieber. 21st is Anthony Foyt IV. 22nd is Milka Duno. 23rd is Buddy Lazier. 24th is Koski Matsura. 25th is Sarah Fisher. 26th is Marty Roth. 27th is Richie Hearn. 28th is John Herb. 29th is Elio Castro Neves. 30th is Roger Yasukawa. 31st is Allenser Jr. 32nd is John Andretti, and 33rd out of the race due to the accident and the cause of the yellow, Roberto Moreno.
0: Well, we want to say welcome worldwide to our shortwave listeners over LaCie Broadcasting on World Harvest Radio. We also are going to try Davey Hamilton one more time. Davey Hamilton, Mike King, and IMS Radio Network Control. Do you read us?
9: Yeah, Mike, loud and clear, buddy.
0: Okay, Davey, second round of stops. You're up to 17th place, bud. How's this race car feeling?
9: Yeah, it's not bad. You know, when dirty air, we still have a bit of understeer. And later in the run, we get just a little bit loose, but pretty fast pace. I'm on the rev limiter pretty much all the way around the track. That's okay. Hopefully the pace will slow down a little bit as the day goes on, but we got a good car. We just need to keep fighting here.
0: Okay, Davey, good luck out there. We hope to talk to you a little bit later.
9: Thanks, Mike.
0: That's Davey Hamilton in the Hewlett-Packard Vision Racing Machine. Let's go to Kevin Lee. Elio Castro Neves is back in. Our pole sitter having problems here, Kevin Lee.
7: They couldn't get the fuel in the last time around. This time they came in to make a slight rear wing adjustment. They were in for about 2 seconds. No fuel, no tires. He is back out. They did, I'm sorry, top off just a little bit, but that was probably a gallon or no more.
0: So problems for Elio Castro Neves, who came in during this round of stops as the leader, will come back onto the track in 29th place and at the tail of the lead lap. Kevin Olson, Kyle Moyer calls the race for Marco Andretti. He's got to be happy right now.
8: Well, Kyle, your boy Marco is really standing up in the seat out there. What'd you do to get him going so good?
10: Oh, we haven't done anything, really. I mean, the thing was understeer, but we knew it was with the green track. And we're trying to set him down instead of getting him going, you know. We didn't lead the last lap, and we don't, you know, these laps don't count for a win. So as long as we can lead 200, we just want to settle them down, get a good pace, get Tony back up there and our teammates to protect us.
8: That's Kyle Moyer with Marco Andretti.
0: So Kyle Moyer, who is the team manager for Andretti Green Racing, as he watched his cars, Dave Wilson, go 1-2-3 in the final practice session, led by Tony Kanaan on carb day, turning the lap at 2:25. Marco Andretti was not in those top three cars. In fact, it was his dad, Dario Franchitti, and TK.
2: And he got a taste of so close.
4: a little bit further back. Alexander Rossi's on the charge, Nick Yeoman. He's sixth.
7: Looked like he put the left sides in the grass going down to turn number three. He's got to charge and get around the lap car of Stephen Wilson first, though, Michael.
11: Scott Dixon still about three car lengths ahead of Pato O'Ward. Those front five starting to check out ever so slightly. Looks like O'Ward might try to take the lead.
5: Pato O'Ward going to pop down to the inside. Now tucked back in behind Scott Dixon. He's three car lengths in front of his teammate Felix Rosenquist. That's the front three out of three.
11: Dixon will hold him off out of the short chute. They exit turn number four. About a four car length lead for Dixon. O'Ward thinking he might be able to go to the inside.
4: Pato O'Ward with a hard charge of the start finish line. Rosenquist trying to keep pace.
7: They are. The Indy 500 has become the Indy 140 laps to go. Rossi's near the lap car. Michael, here comes that sixth place mark to short shoot.
11: Dixon, O'Ward, Rosenquist, Connor Daly, and Marcus Ericsson. They're your front five. And once again, Pato O'Ward gets a great run off of turn number two, trying to take the lead.
5: Pato O'Ward pops down to the bottom of the racetrack, and Patricio Pato O'Ward has taken the lead back from Scott Dixon of the Indianapolis 500-mile race.
11: One of the Arrow Machines, car five. They are one and three. O'Ward with the lead out of four. Dixon second, Rosenquist third.
4: Pato O'Ward has led 20 laps all the day. He's in front of Scott Dixon, and Felix Rosenquist gives chase.
7: Question is, how long can you hold off Scott Dixon? Much of today, it's only been about a lap. Pato leads into the short shoot.
11: They're testing each other at this point in the race. Pato O'Ward, four car lengths ahead of Scott Dixon. Then it's Felix Rosenquist, and then the four car lengths back to Connor Daly, and Marcus Ericsson on the charge in fifth.
5: So are they playing poker, or are they flat showing their hand? Right now, it's Pato O'Ward with the upper hand. Scott Dixon runs second. Then Felix Rosenquist, Connor Daly, Marcus Ericsson, and Alexander Rossi.
11: About a four-car length advantage for O'Ward as they leave turn number four. Then it's Dixon, Rosenquist, and then another 10-car lengths back to Daly.
4: Well, it's a top five right now, but Nick Yeoman, Alexander Rossi is on a charge.
7: Yes, Scott Dixon just took a look to the outside, and Pato O'Ward slammed the door shut. Boy, that was close in turn one.
11: Pato O'Ward still about four car lengths ahead of Dixon. Had to check up. Felix Rosenquist in third.

0: Marcus Ericsson, who has been a top five car all day. All of a sudden, Chris, here comes Alexander Rossi.
1: Alexander Rossi won back in 2016. Trying to make a move here in the Napa machine. He is in sixth behind Ericsson.
2: And Nick, a car very fast behind him. Rossi at 225. 220.5. Kanaan at 222.
3: Yep, Tony Kanaan's a player as well. We've been saying that in Indianapolis, Michael, for about two decades now.
1: Ottawa Ward already exiting turn number two. A comfortable advantage over Scott Dixon. Now Scott Dixon may have to worry about the other Arrow McLaren SP car in that battle. Felix Rosenquist starting to close in on Dixon.
0: Evenly spaced right now, one, two, and three, but nobody's separating. Again, it's Pato, then Scott Dixon, and Felix Rosenquist.
1: 37 laps to go, and the leader is Pato Award. Exiting turn four, three car lengths to Dixon, five car lengths to Rosenquist.
2: The front two starting to tighten up again. Scott Dixon in turn number one.
3: And he's going to jump to the inside and make that pass. It's a 230-mile-per-hour chess match, and the Iceman is back to P1.
1: Pato Award, how good is Scott Dixon? Well, you just found out. He blew by you. Another eight-car length advantage for Scott Dixon, but Pato Award, full rich in that car, starts to close back in on Dixon.
0: Yep, right now it's about two car lengths for Scott Dixon over Pato Award, then Felix Rosenquist right back behind his teammate, followed by Connor Daly and Marcus Ericsson.
1: It's north end. It's all about patience, and then can you set your driver up to make a pass down the straightaway? Seven car length lead, Dixon.
2: Front two starting to gain

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0: is IndyCar.
1: Colton Herta is back out on the racetrack, and now the 12th, he's taking the green flag.
2: Absolutely remarkable to see, dipping those left side tires below the white line. It's incredible after the ride that he took, no matter what the purpose of this run is, that Colton Herta is down the middle of the back straightaway.
1: Never let his confidence waffle in any way, shape, or form did Colton Herta after that incident today. Got out of the car, now back in it, and Colton Herta works his way now off of turn number four, trying to qualify that Gamers machine.
3: The speed he's trying to knock out is Marco Andretti's 229.857. Colton Herta feeling that race car out. Lap number one, 230.077. Alex, that's in the ballpark.
2: The spectator mounds inside turn number two, taking notice of Colton Herta on this run. Aggressive run through turn number two, swings it wide about a foot and a half off the wall as Colton Herta is midway down the back straightaway.
1: And as he's midway down the back straightaway, he keeps the car right there in that middle lane, and now he works his way. Boy, he got a lot of it down below that white line through turn number three. Swings it up high, but not long before he gets down low through turn number four. Swings it at the exit of turn number four to the outside line of Colton Herta.
4: Right now in the middle of row number 10 after lap number one at 230.077. Consistent run, 230.255. Two-lap average, Alex Wolf, 230.166 for Colton Herta.
2: Sun drenching the second turn. A little bit more conservative. Wheels above the white line as he comes out at two, but he gets close to the wall on the exit midway down the backstretch.
1: And he goes into an area now that is completely shaded by cloud. Talking about the north end of the Indianapolis Motor Speedway, Colton Herta goes through it very, very quickly. Looks very good now through turn number four. That Gamers machine back onto the main straight.
3: And again, this car has not been on track. No warm-up, no practice, just Colton Herta jumping in it and trying to qualify for the Indianapolis 500. Lap three consistent, 230.224. Alex, he's got a shot to get in here.
2: Shades of George Snyder hopping in an A.J. Foyt car with no practice laps. Left side's below the white line again, and very wide, about 6 inches off of the wall, midway down the back straightaway.
1: All the way from here in turn number three, I could tell how wide he was there off of turn number two. Kept it just a little bit wide entering three, then again gets back into the preferred groove. Colton Herta keeps that same preferred groove exiting turn number four.
4: 230.077, 230.255. Lap number three for Colton Herta, 230.224. Lap number four, how about the run for consistency? 230.213. Zach, 230.192, the middle of row number 10.
0: This is the NTT IndyCar Series.

0: The month of May is certainly underway, and Dole is truly right with the world. Alex Pillow, Graham Rahal, the front row. Foster and McLaughlin in row number two. Devlin DeFrancesco rolling off in the fifth spot. All eyes are on the flag stand. The green flag flies, and the Sancio Grand Prix heads to turn number one.
1: Alex Pillow has that pole position, and Graham Rahal trying to keep pace. The big mover, Devlin DeFrancesco. He'll drive deep into turn number one, but for Graham Rahal, he'll overtake the lead. Powers by Alex Pillow for that lead. Devlin DeFrancesco in that third position. Louis Foster in the fourth position. Field clean through turns number three and four. And your leader, Graham Rahal, through the switchback of five and six.
2: What a move at the start for Graham Rahal to go to the outside. He's got a two-car length advantage on Alex Pillow. Pillow is going to drive it in deep. He'll take a look. He'll follow Graham Rahal in turn number seven. DeFrancesco sits in that third spot. His teammate, Louis Foster, in fourth. Looks like the rear of the field. Jake clean through turn seven.
3: Plenty of Buckeyes in Indianapolis to watch the Cleveland Cavaliers in the NBA playoffs. They are here in the Indianapolis Motor Speedway and cheering the Ohioan Graham Rahal, who now leads Alex Pillow. Those two have really separated from Devlin DeFrancesco. Rahal works his way now, setting up for turn number 13 with Pillow right on the rear wing.

0: Only 5 more minutes until airtime.
1: Palou trying to get something that Erickson has. That's a win at Indy. Out of 4, a 4-car length advantage.
2: Good strong run for that pack off at turn number 4. They'll head to the start-finish line, and Alex Palou has opened up the advantage.
3: They all sweep to the inside of the racetrack. Barcelona, Spain's Alex Palou in that yellow and red car. Strong at a turn 1 with a lap and a half to go.
4: To twist a lyric from the Grateful Dead, what a long, strange race this has been. Alex Palou, 4-car lengths over Marcus Erickson. David Maluk is there in third.
5: So Alex Palou knows that he's just got to get 6 more clean turns, but Marcus Erickson is right there if there's a mistake. So too, David Maluk is at Patricio Award. Alex Palou in a turn of 4.
1: It is a 3-car length advantage for Palou over Erickson. Out of 4, down the front straightaway.
2: And the white flag is in the hands of Aaron Likens. It's the white flag of the 109th Indianapolis 500.
3: Alex Palou sweeps underneath that white flag and darts his way into turn number 1. Running a pretty line. Erickson, though, charging into the short shoe.
4: Never before has a Spaniard won here in Indianapolis. Couldn't attempt. Today be the day. Alex Palou, 4-car lengths, goes below the white line. Marcus Erickson, 2-car lengths away.
5: Alex Palou is doing everything he can to hold off Marcus Erickson as he works his way through turn number 3. Erickson's right on the rear wing. Alex Palou, 1 turn left, but Erickson's not going to let him get away.
1: It is a 3-car length advantage for Alex Palou out of 4.
2: And we have caution on the race course. Caution on the race course. And he is going to take the checkered flag. Alex Palou with caution on the course takes the checkered flag. Alex Palou wins the 109th Indianapolis 500 here at the Indianapolis Motor Speedway. How about the end of that one?
6: Unbelievable.
7: It's amazing. It's the much better than I thought it was going to be.
0: Stay tuned. We're live in 3 minutes.

0: We're live in 2 minutes.
1: All the way to the line, baby. Let's go, boys.
2: 7 career wins coming into the season. The white flag is out for Alexander Rossi as he heads to turn one.
3: Well, the drought in Alexander Rossi's career resembles that of his home state of California, but that drought about to end. The last time he stepped on the top podium of the top step of the podium, that rarefied air, was June 23rd, Nick Yeoman of 2019 at Road America. It looks like Alexander Rossi may bring it home with a victory today.
2: 1,133 days ago, Michael, to be exact, and 49 IndyCar races without a race win for a driver that everyone looked at as maybe a future champion. It has not been a good last 3 years for Alexander Rossi, but he's a half a lap away, Chris Denari, from finally checking that box and getting back to victory lane.
4: 2 wins back in 2019, and as everybody said, winless since, for the final time in front of me, the Napa machine, Alexander Rossi.
0: We're live in 1 minute.
5: Fans start to cover their feet off of turn number 13 comes Alexander Rossi. Mark James, help bring home Alexander Rossi under the main straightaway.
2: Select Company being a champion at the Indianapolis Motor Speedway for the Indy 500. And a champion on the road course to the resume is Alexander Rossi. Sees the twin checkered flag and he wins the Gallagher Grand Prix.
6: That's a hats off to Michael and the whole organization. This one's for the boys and I'm so happy for them.
0: 30 seconds until showtime.
7: This car was a rocket ship, though. That's the reason why we were able to pass. 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
10: It couldn't be better, you know. It's just incredible.
11: It was pretty dicey behind me. I saw in the mirrors I nearly got taken out. So it's pretty wild, but it's why we love IndyCar racing, right?
0: 10, 9, 8, 7, 6, 5. This is the NTT IndyCar Series. 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
12: Alex Palou is the king of qualifying for the second time in downtown Detroit. Just how tight, how close was it behind the wheel to get pole?
13: It was tough, man. It's very tough to do fast six like this. The tires, we don't have tire warmers like other series, so the tires were not up to temperature. They were not ideal, so it was great to get the lap together, to get it there. Was it Arlington the first time we did it? Didn't really work there, didn't really work for us at Long Beach either, so really happy that we made it work here at Detroit, and yeah, three poles in a row. It's super tough to get poles here, but the fact that we've had the fastest car on the road, on an oval, and on a street course is pretty remarkable by everybody working on the 10 and CGR.
12: Is it a little more important to get pole here compared to some of the other races?
13: On a way, yes, because you kind of hopefully have a cleaner start, but on the other way, like, the strategies are so crazy and there's so much going on throughout the race, at the beginning, at the end, in the middle. So yeah, I think you can win from anywhere here at this track.
2: The charmed existence continues for one Alex Palou. Welcome to the streets of Detroit, everyone. Mark James, Davey Hamilton set to take you through the next 30 minutes or so. Final tune-up before we go racing later today. And Davey, a strong run, 61.9017, joins Will Power on the front row here at the Chevrolet Detroit Grand Prix.
14: Yeah, 3 poles in a row for Alex Palou, and just doesn't seem to be slowing down, does he, Mark? Leading our points championship, just continues to impress. He did not win the Indy 500. I guess that's one thing that he didn't do this year. He did it last year, but he didn't do it this year. Set on the pole there, but he's going to be anxious. This track, as we heard, he thinks you could win from anywhere. I don't know that I completely agree unless strategy plays in. This track is very, very tight. It's under 2 miles in length. It is bumpy. It's got really narrow spaces, areas for track width. It's very bumpy. It's going to be hard, I think, today.
2: Plenty of good stories among the top 10. We'll discuss those over the next 30 minutes or so. First of all, I want to get a couple of updates for the pits. Let's start with the picture-perfect conditions for the third day in a row at Joel Sebastianelli. We welcome him this morning. And, Joel, what a great weekend Mother Nature has provided for us here at the Detroit Grand Prix.
15: Good morning, everybody, or should I say great morning. 64 degrees the ambient temperature, 77 degrees the temperature on track. We think 77 is the expected high for the ambient temperature once we go racing a little bit later this afternoon. If I look up and see a cloud, it will be the first we have seen in 3 days in downtown Detroit. Although, Mark, we have seen plenty of clouds coming out of the back of some of these race cars.
2: Yeah, for sure. Let's get more on that in an instant. incident involving David Malukas yesterday. Ryan Marine joins us to the pits. Hello, Ryan.
16: Hey, Mark. It's been a tough weekend thus far for Chevrolet in effectively their home race. They had a couple of cars have issues in the early practice sessions, including Rinus VK, Stingray Robb, and Christian Lundgaard, that all apparently had power plant-related problems. Then the announcement last night from Chevrolet that they had identified a supplier quality issue, as they've termed that. That has led to additional engine changes overnight for Joseph Newgarden, Pato Award, Nolan Siegel, and Christian Lundgaard. David Malukas has also changed an engine, but that was related to the big crash that he had in qualifying. I talked to David just a little bit ago. He said he's feeling just fine. He said it was a big hit, but he was able to brace himself, and that made all the difference in terms of how sore he's feeling here today. But it has forced the team to go to a backup car. David said this is a chassis that he has never driven before, and I asked, well, how important does that make this warm-up session? And he said, not really, actually, because of the faith that he has in the team. They were at the track until about 10 o'clock last night, getting the backup car built up and ready to go, and already David Malukas is turning laps here on the streets of Detroit.
2: Yeah, and again, things are so precise now, thanks to the data and the availability they have with the technology. Davey, we talked to a number of drivers, and boy, 99 to 99% of the time, that backup car feels very, very similar to the primary.
14: Yeah, I mean, you know, when we talk backup car, it's really the tub that they're actually talking about. All the rest of the bolt-on stuff is different as well, but it's the same. So that one tub, the same as it is, sometimes you want to say they're different, but they're really not. They do stress tests with these cars, twist tests over the wintertime. Especially out that Penske camp, you know every car is identical, so he shouldn't have any problem whatsoever.
2: What's the checklist look like for this particular session, or does it depend on where you're starting?
14: Yeah, well, I think a little bit of that, but I think the biggest thing is to see what your tire dag is, whether it's the primaries or the alternates, just to see where that tire leaves you, how long it goes, what the speed, if the speed drop off. I think I'd be more interested, since you have to run the alternate tires twice in the race today, is I would put a lot of alternate tires on, just do a long run to see how long we last.
2: Look at Will Power. He came onto the pit lane. Good run for him yesterday. Will's going to start on the outside of row number one. He's been fast all weekend.
14: He has been fast all weekend, and he's been fast all year, really. It's just a matter of having a little bit of luck, keeping that car together. A lot of gremlins plaguing him and that team to keep him from being a contender and for wins. So we'll see if that works today. Like you say, P2 on that front row. It's been a long time since he's been up there. Anxious for him. Love to see him get a win again.
2: They'll start on the backstretch. And my question is, because of the frustration, I mean, I know he's a veteran, but let's face it, a lot of frustration here with the start that he's gotten off to. Is there a chance that he guns it as quickly as he possibly can and tries to get to P1?
14: You know, one thing that the race control is going to do, have a nice chat with that front row to make sure that they accelerate approximately the same time. I would assume, since it's the first lap, they got two really good veterans up there. They're going to play nice, and probably, I would guess, he's just going to kind of fold in behind Alex. But at that point, maybe get a run on him down there in that turn one. We'll have to see. This track, something's going to happen. There will be a yellow. It's just too tight. It's too unforgiving. Something's going to happen throughout this race. Just don't want to be on that first lap.
2: 8 cautions in 2024, by the way, in this race.
14: Too many.
2: It's a 100-lap race, and it's only 1.6 seconds in length. And let's face it, I mean, the passing opportunities are at a premium here. There aren't a lot of them, but there are indeed really lock-solid passing opportunities here.
14: Yeah, you know, for one, you know, we find places to pass, even though the passing zones are very minimal. So the number one, the best one, obviously, coming off of turn two, going down that long back straightaway into turn three. A lot of opportunity to draft. It's very bumpy. The car kind of bounces all over the place. But that is a great passing zone. The second passing zone is coming off of turn three into turn four. Even though it's a short straightaway, it's hard to get power down. And if you make a mistake, slip your wheels, a guy can get next to you. The next one is coming off of turn seven, going down into turn eight. Turn seven is where Malukas had his incident yesterday and hit the wall very hard. And that's the same thing. Coming off seven, try not to get that wheel spin so somebody can get a run on you. And the final one is, I guess, coming off the very last corner, going into turn one. I think that's a very difficult one to make a pass in. But there is 4 opportunities to make passes.
2: Other good stories among the top 10, besides Will Power, Scott McLaughlin with a good run. A couple of veterans in row number two, Davey, and McLaughlin and Dixon.
14: Yeah, and McLaughlin, you know, I mean, now that Penske camp, he's the only one starting up front. You had Joseph Newgarden, who qualified in the back of the field, qualified 24th, if I'm not mistaken. And then Malukas having to go to the back of the pack and had a decent qualifying run going, not sure where he would have ended up. But McLaughlin, he's getting the power. He's getting the speed out of that, those pesky cars.
2: Christian Lundgaard, as we mentioned, a couple of engine changes for him this weekend, but still solidly in the field in fifth place.
14: Yeah, you know, he qualified fourth last year. He's fifth this year. That tells you he's very consistent on this track. He knows what it takes to be fast around here. Patience could win him the race today.
2: And let's get more on Christian Lundgaard from Alex Wolf.
17: And Mark, the Sanzio Grand Prix winner in the month of May on the road course of the Indianapolis Motor Speedway had an installation lap at the beginning of this warm-up. Came in, they took the rear engine cowling off, gave everything a once-over, sent him back out, did a little bit of pit stop practice, and right now that 7 machine, the Chevrolet for Errol McLaren, out on track, and due to the point that Davey made a little bit earlier, he's running on those alternate red tires right now in the streets of Detroit.
2: We know what Christian Rasmussen could do on the ovals, especially the short ovals, but boy, starting to show a little pace here on the streets of Detroit, Davey. He qualified 9th in that 21 car for ECR.
14: He unloaded not all that happy, and I was really surprised because it was Rossi and Rasmussen first and second right off of the first practice, but they just got there quickest. I think had some clean laps, were able to get that ECR cars, both of them up front. But he says as they made adjustments, he feels they have speed. He feels pretty comfortable in the car. He's expecting a good race, and as you said, he's getting better. Some of the guys that haven't really had strong runs this year, finishes, I'd say, are running pretty good here. Siegel being one of them. Rasmussen, he really dominated Phoenix, but came out of there without a win, so that's not good either.
2: Lap times right now in the 64-second range or the 65-second range for a good portion of the field. You go down through the 11th position. That's where things start to get into the 66s. We'll see those times and speeds start to pick up a little bit. And the overwhelming majority of the drivers right now, Davey, they're really giving those alternates a workout, trying to see what the next.
14: And I think that's really what you have to do. And some guys are doing some pit stop practice. I see down in turns 3, a couple guys, Jake Query's going to be down there for the race for us to watch this. But they're trying some different lines around there. They're trying the really tight one that we see in a qualifying. You even mentioned it, that Dixon was so low and right on that wall going through that apex. Some of these guys are trying that high line, which takes a little more time in the middle, but you get a really nice run coming off. So I see they're experimenting with that, but you're right. It's all about tire deg in this practice session.
2: You've got to decide, I guess, it all depends on how your car is handling. Because if you go inside and you get to the apex of that turn, once you make the apex, that car is going to get forced to the high side upon exit. Yeah. On the other hand, if you take a high entry and then get that, then you're going to stay to the inside off the apex.
14: Yeah, that's right. That's exactly right, Mark. And another thing we were just talking about, we're on board right now with Felix Rosenquist. He made a nice pass coming off turn 8 going into turn 1 there. So that is a passing zone for sure.
2: One of the legendary names is here in the pit lane this morning, and Joel Sebastianelli has gone up with it.
15: If you see Jiffy Mix on the front wing of Alex Palou's pole-winning machine, that is because of this man, the 1979 top rookie at the Indianapolis 500 and longtime president of Chelsea Milling Company. Howdy, Holmes. Howdy. It is a pleasure to see you here. For those who aren't familiar, what is your relationship to Chip Ganassi and Chip Ganassi Racing?
18: Well, Chip and I used to be competitors back when we both raced, and Chip got in a horrible accident in 1984 and was airlifted to Ann Arbor University Michigan Hospital. Since I'm from Ann Arbor, I went down there to see if I could help with doctors or something, and his family really appreciated that, so that kind of cemented a deeper relationship. My son and I would always go down to qualifications and hang out with Chip and so on, and as my son was taking over the business, he said, "Hey, Dad, you know, you're going to have less to do. Let's go talk with Chip." And so that's the whole story. And so we have, Jiffy Mix has signage on all of Chip's cars. And I go to the races on Saturdays and Sundays. And it's an old passion of mine. I know a lot of people. It's good for Jiffy Mix. And I keep out of Howard's hair. So it's good.
15: Everybody knows how fast Alex Palou, Scott Dixon, Kiffin Simpson. We know these guys are great even if it's your first weekend at the track, but as a former driver yourself, what impresses you about their talent?
18: I think that particularly Alex, regardless of what the situation is, he rises to the occasion. And Scott, I mean, what more can be said about Scott Dixon and all the championships that he's won and so on? And lately, he's been qualifying a whole lot better, which is going to be better race results. And Kiffin, you know, he's a good driver. He's young. He keeps getting better and better. And I try and stay out of that stuff. you know, I know what's going on, but I keep my opinions to myself.
15: Well, your business, Jiffy Mix, always a huge part of your career, and obviously sponsorship is huge for these teams and these drivers. What have you learned over the years about how it is important to make a partnership for drivers, teams, and companies work?
18: Well, I learned that lesson when I was coming up through racing. And, you know, for those that don't know, racing is about getting sponsorship. And unlike any other sport where the human being is a deciding factor, racing's a little different. So I'm schooled in that business. What's really important to us and to me is that the type of exposure that Jiffy gets is terrific. We're already the number one selling dry grocery item in the United States. So we want more.
15: It is a pleasure to see you here. Howdy Holmes, thank you so much for your time.
18: You're welcome. Thank you both.
15: Mark James, if I'm not mistaken, Howdy Holmes holds the record for most starts at the Indianapolis 500 without a DNF.
2: Yeah, Howdy Holmes, one of the legendary names for sure, and I'm always happy to see those guys working their way through the paddock and up and down the pits, and as you well know, Davey, as well as anybody, once you establish those relationships, a lot of times it becomes a lifelong friendship.
14: Yeah, absolutely. You know, it was funny. I called Howdy a few years back and just cold called him because I didn't know him, knew of him. My dad raced back in those days, and he was very polite, knew I was. Obviously, I knew who he was, and made a little, you know, it's about the bits of business, the business stuff, and really a good guy. Glad to see him at the racetrack with Chip all the time. And the biggest thing, I think he's having a lot of fun. Every time I see him, he seems to be having fun. He's in a lot of, you know, he's with Alex most of the time in victory lane, so he's taking advantage of it.
2: Well, David Malukas is showing no ill effects, and understandably, he has confidence in that backup car. Davey, he's in P1 at a 63.560.
14: Yeah, fast, right? I mean, no surprise. That Penske puts them together right. Matter of fact, has everybody covered by just a little bit. But how about Ray Hall? There's some onboard camera shots with Ray Hall doing a really good job. He is one of the ones that's been experimenting down there with Turn 3. Seems like he's found some speed. Rinus VK, who actually motor changed yesterday, seems like he's found some speed. And no surprise this one, Kyle Kirkwood, former winner, past winner, I should say, here is on top of it.
2: Yeah, Andretti Global unloaded fast here. I mean, three cars in the top 10 or 11 all weekend long.
14: Yeah, they're the ones to beat, obviously. They have something special with those cars on the street course. I have to say, other teams are catching up, just like Penske, Ganassi. Nobody's going to let them just lay around and let them be the fastest. They're going to do all they can to beat that team on these street courses.
2: We've got some debris between turns 7 and 8, which brings out a red flag, and they'll have to get that picked up. It looks like something had flipped out of a car and right in the racing group. Let's go to Alex Wolf.
19: And they were tuning on the 18 machine for Dale Coyne Racing for a top 10 finisher last week in the Indianapolis 500. Roman Grosjean, they have the front and rear covers off. Now putting the rear engine cowling back on, but they have been dealing with the front and rear shocks and springs on that 18 machine. And so when we go back to green, we'll be seeing Grosjean with a tuned up number 18.
2: Yeah, really good run for Roman Grosjean at the Indianapolis Motor Speedway, Davey. It's something that race team needed. They needed some good results.
14: You know, they struggled at qualifying, but both cars seemed to find a little bit of speed, and yeah, you're right. A good result by him. I think he is very happy with that. I think Dale Coyne was happy with that, and his teammate, Dennis Hauger, they continue to get better and better. They've had some behind-the-scenes problems with some staffing and engineering and just trying to get that stable in there. But right now, he's looking pretty good.
2: Let's go back to Joel Sebastianelli.
15: Felix Rosenqvist had one shot, one opportunity to capture everything he ever wanted at the Indy 500. And now he has M&M's Shade 45 Sirius XM station on his car. We've got DJ WhoKid here with us. When we think about Detroit, we think about racing and the Motor City. A lot of people musically think about M&M. Why is he so important to the sound of Detroit?
20: Because everybody knows Detroit is a city that, you know, you can't stop Detroit. It's always, you know, I'm from New York, so we always got beef in every team. Doesn't matter what sport you're in, it's always a rivalry, but you guys overcome any obstacle. So, I work for Eminem. He's my boy. I've been DJing for him for like 20 years. So it kind of grew up, it just rubbed up off on me. So me and Felix is coming at these guys like they're ops right now. So right now, we're going against all the ops. We're winning today. It's going to be a double win. And and I brought out my jewelry and the milk. We're going to go crazy. Drink up, people. Drink up.
15: That is what Felix Rosenquist did last week. He's going to try to do it again today. Well, the real voice of the Indianapolis 500, Mark Gaines, please stand up on the other side of this toss.
2: Wearing the same fire suit that you're wearing, Davey.
14: Yeah, I think he'll be my rider here in a minute. Matter of fact, I have already given a ride this morning. He was my first rider of the day. He had a lot of fun. He disappeared. He's in front of the car taking pictures, and the next thing I couldn't see him, he was down kissing the ground. So I think they must have had a pretty good time.
2: Yeah, it sounds like it, and that's a great ride for sure. About a little under 12 minutes remaining in the session. David Malukas, Graham Rahal, Rinus VK, Kyle Kirkwood, and Will Power, the top five. Pelot, Armstrong, Simpson, O'Ward, and Kyle Collette, the top 10. Back to Alex Wolf.
19: And one of the drivers getting set for this morning's Indy Next by Firestone Race is J.M. Correa. J.M., great qualifying effort, starting a fourth. But what do you think coming back here to the streets of Detroit?
1: Yeah, happy to be here. I love this track. It's a track that was very good to me last year, and so far we've been having a good weekend.
19: We saw you last year come into the series early in the year, but still the season was in progress. Sort of assess your learning process with Indy Next by Firestone and your progression this season.
1: Yeah, it's been good. I think we've been very quick the whole year, probably not capitalized where we could have. So we're trying to change that, and I think we have a good opportunity in this race.
19: As you stand here on the pit lane watching the warm-up session for the NTT IndyCar Series, are there anything that you're watching for or trying to pick up on as you're just a few minutes away from going out there on the same track?
1: Yeah, so this weekend, sharing the track with IMSA, there's a big difference on track conditions depending what session's before you. So it's always good to have IndyCar. I think their rubber is our rubber, which is Firestone. So the track should be in a better condition than we've had yesterday morning, for example, after IMSA, where it was very slippery.
19: We'll let you get back to watching this. Appreciate your time and good luck here a little bit later.
1: Thank you.
2: Yeah, certainly some proven veterans return to the Indy Next by Firestone, Davey. But, boy, this is about as impressive a crop of rookies as we've had in that series in quite some time.
14: Yeah, very, very good drivers. And we continue to say how every driver in that series wants to graduate and move into the NTT IndyCar Series. But there's only so many seats, so that tells you there's a lot of great drivers that never have the opportunity to go IndyCar racing, which is pretty sad, but it's just the way it falls. You got to have a little bit of luck. A lot of those drivers have skill. James, they're all trying to prove their point that they deserve to be here.
2: Interesting to note, Davey, that this session, probably more than any other I remember in terms of a final warm-up, you could tell that going into this session this morning, the majority of the team still had no idea in terms of how they plan to stack their tires between the alternates and the primaries. And again, a street course, which means you have to run two sets of alternates through the race.
14: Yeah, that's right. And it's going to be interesting. I mean, we're all going to do our homework after this practice session, talk to everybody that we can just to find out how they're going to lay them out, what they feel like, if the deck's there, if it's falling off drastically, if they want to get those tires off as soon as possible, or if they're going to make the whole stint be a little bit quicker.
2: And let's not forget, it's a busy day, as you heard a bit of a preview there for the 45-lap Indy Next race. Michael Young with a call on that one at 10:25. So we'll take a bit of a break, come right back for that at 10:25. And then following the conclusion of that race, join us at noon Eastern for flag-to-flag coverage of the Chevrolet Detroit Grand Prix presented by Lear here on IndyCar Radio, powered by Only Bulls. And then, of course, at 3 o'clock following the conclusion of our race, around there you'll get one more lap around, a complete recap of the day here at the Detroit Grand Prix. David Malukas set that quick time pretty early, Davey, and it's holding up so far.
14: Yeah, really good run by him, and probably a little bit a point to prove. And you know what? When you keep your guys up all night working on your race car, I know his dad brought donuts and coffee to the Penske guys this morning. You want to give it your very best. You want to prove to them that they did that for a reason and that you feel bad about it. Right now, it seems to have a really fast race car. And currently, he is on that red alternate tire along with Rahal, Kirkwood, and Power.
2: So, again, VK on the primaries and below on the primaries and Armstrong on the primaries and Marcus Ericsson, 13th fastest on the primaries. So it looks like maybe that VK, below and Armstrong but probably feel pretty confident in the status of their primary tires.
14: Yeah, you know, another thing we watch is right now, a few of these tires, like VK, Pelot, Armstrong, Mark, they are on that primary set of tires, too. You need to find out what the deg is on those as well,
2: right?
14: Because they could fall off, too. So you just don't know. They're all doing the research. They're all doing, you know, trying to figure out That's what teammates are for, too, because you can go both ways. You have one car on alternates, one car on primaries to go out there to figure out. I think, you know, it's going to be a two-stop race. The fuel, I don't think, is going to be an issue. It's going to be, I think with the fuel situation, they can mess around with strategy.
2: Let's go to Alex Wolf.
17: With Bud Denker and Bud, another just a great day here on the streets of Detroit. What do you think is how all this work has gone to fruition?
3: Well, we had an amazing day yesterday with the IMSA race, record crowd then. We're going to see a sellout crowd here today. These parking decks behind us are one of the best views. I call this the stadium right here. You see pit lane, you see the racetrack, you get a tailgate up there, and the weather here is just amazing right now, isn't it? Amazing day.
17: Amazing to see this split pit lane that's really become the standard, and now the first time we saw it here in 2023, and going to see it another time after in Arlington when we get up to the Great White North.
3: Yeah, you know, Michael Montry and I, we couldn't find 1,500 feet of pit lane anywhere in our city, so we innovated. We have a dual pit lane. They said it couldn't be done, right? We're going to have chaos at the end of pit lane every lap, and it never happened that way. But for the fans, the spectators, the people behind us, the suites, they're just able to see all of it, a panoramic view of this competition. When a full course caution hits here, watch out. It's so exciting as 25 cars come together, but they also have to leave in one lane. So now we have, as you said, Arlington. We have Markham. We have three dual pit lanes, the only where in the world here at IndyCar.
17: And it's just continuing to build on that great momentum from the 500 coming here to Detroit.
3: Yeah, you know, it's a big deal. We've used the word momentum a lot here all week long, coming off what we saw as the most amazing race, the closest race in the history. 0.02 of a second divided those cars. A blink of an eye. That all carries forth now to our race in Detroit. That's a big deal for us. I hope for a high TV viewership. We brought a lot of fans to our sport last week with that race, and shouldn't take it for granted. Thank you, Fox, for the amazing coverage again we're going to have today and throughout the course of this year. We're halfway through the season almost, and we have a lot more to go.
17: And a lot more to go includes the Freedom 250 in Washington, D.C., and a lot of news and excitement building towards that.
3: We're 83 days away from racing in the streets of our nation's capital. Who would have ever thought that possible? We're going to make it happen. A historic, once-in-a-lifetime event. People are going to come there for free. 130,000 people a day will be allowed for free. They're going to see something they've never seen before. Up and down Pennsylvania Avenue, Constitution Avenue, Independence Avenue, part of our nation's capital, part of the Washington Monument. Imagine the sights they're going to see celebrating our 250th anniversary.
17: Official chairman of the Detroit Grand Prix, Bud Denker, thanks so much for everything you do and hosting us here in the Motor City, and we look forward to great things today and the rest of the season.
3: Well, thank you all for your support and your coverage, and thanks to Chevrolet and our partners at Lear and all of our great partners that make all of this happen.
17: That's Bud Denker.
2: Yeah, understandably excited, and should be. And Davey, the guy's just first class all the way.
14: No, he is. You know, and let me just tell you, when I first got here on Thursday, he was on a golf cart with a 5-gallon bucket picking up small rocks, trash around this racetrack. And, I mean, he gets down there and he helps build this track with all of his employees. He makes sure every piece is put together properly. And then, you know, he does the big picture, too, working with Chevrolet and Lear and these teams. So what a great job. He's got a handful, but nobody better than him to take.
2: Well, when you're at the top and you're the hardest worker, nobody can question.
14: That's right. Nobody can question anything. Yeah. That's exactly right. That's what he's talking about, yeah.
2: Kyle Kirkwood, Felix Rosenquist, some other drivers deciding to take turns at the top. Kyle Kirkwood at a 62.405. Rosenquist, Award, McLaughlin. Malukas is now down to fifth, Davey. So over the last couple of minutes of the session, the track conditions improving, temperature building up, a little grip coming up in these race cars.
14: We talked about that, too, with the sports cars. They had a long race yesterday or last night, and the cars haven't been on since then. So the track is a little slick this morning, no question. I was out there earlier. And so a couple things. Number one, the track coming better. With the Firestone rubber getting laid down for these cars, they're going to go better and better. Number two, the driver. You know, it's morning time. You got to get up. You got to wake up. You got to go out there and make sure your lines are right. You don't want to make any mistakes, especially in this morning warm-up session, because your crews don't have much time to fix your car. So they're just slowly getting up to speed. But no surprise who's on top, because he's been on top almost every practice session here in Detroit.
2: Let's get a quick sweep of the pits before we close this session out. And not necessarily who you think is a favorite. If you want to throw that out there, you can. But just a story that intrigues you, a storyline that you'll be following throughout the course of the 100 laps later today. Let's start with Joel Sebastianelli.
15: Well, I am standing in Will Power's pit, so as I have learned over the course of many years, it's bad juju to say anything other than I think this team is going to have a great race. I really do think they are, though, starting on the front row. Honda has been strong here all weekend, and it's got to come together at some point. Will has been especially candid about how they haven't been able to put a full weekend together. The 26 rolled off fast. I'm fascinated to see what they've got coming up and if they can nail the strategy in this Detroit Grand Prix, Mark.
2: Ryan Marine, what will you be following intently today?
16: The car that's starting last, oddly enough, that's David Valukas, because he was really fast in the build-up to qualifying, had that massive accident, as we chronicled earlier, went to the backup chassis, and it looks like he's been able to extract some speed out of it here in the warm-up session. I'm really curious to see how much progress he can make from the back of the field today.
2: And Alex Wolf, other than your mom's favorite driver, Felix Rosenquist, who and what are you going to be watching today?
17: Well, I'm going to be watching at the front of the section at pit out on driver's right, Errol McLaren, Pat O'Ward, who really are looking for that first win this season, trying to get some momentum going as we really start the run for the championship in earnest here on the streets of Detroit. And right behind him, his teammate Christian Lundgaard, a winner on the road course of the Indianapolis Motor Speedway, a driver that many of us have thought that once he broke through with Errol McLaren might go on an absolute tear, and he's going to be up towards the front as he tries to do that this afternoon.
2: Amy, how about you? What do you think is going to be the storyline today?
14: Well, I think the storyline could be rinse and repeat, and that's Alex Palou. I think, you know, starting on the pole position, you got Barry on the pit stand. He's a great strategist, and I just feel like this small racetrack, it's his to lose at this point, so I'm putting all my money on him.
2: I think there's two drivers that feel a level of frustration, and some of it is not of their doing, and some of it, quite frankly, is. And the two that I'm most intrigued to watch today to see how hard they push, and if they gamble and maybe, they short pit or maybe go a little longer in an effort to improve their track position, even though they're starting with good track position. The two guys I have my eye on today are Will Power and Scott McLaughlin.
14: Yeah, I'd love to see either one of those guys get in victory lane, and especially Will, honestly. You know, he's been through a lot the last few years, and not knowing if he had a ride, if he did have a ride, finally finds one and has had speed. I think he's got more determination than other. I'm with you. I think it could be a good day for him as well.
2: Plus, we're running out of good things to say about Alex Palou.
14: How many
2: more ways can we spin how good he is?
14: Yeah, you know what? It is amazing. Just, you know, I mean, it's an honor for all of us, like him, dislike him, or whatever. He's one of a few that come along that do, you know, the magical things that he does. And it's not just him. It's the team.
2: Oh, no question.
14: Barry Wonser, Chip Ganassi, that entire team.

course, it's one more lap around. And Kyle Kirkwood, the fastest, 62, .405. Then Rosenquist, Award, McLaughlin, Malukas, Dixon, Armstrong, Pelot, Ray Hall, and Newgarden. Power, VK, Lundgaard, Simpson, Erickson through 15. Then Collette, then Siegel, then Ferrucci, then Foster, Schumacher, Rossi, then Rasmussen, Hauger, Stingray, Robb, and Romain Grosjean. For the whole crew, we'll join you in just a few minutes. 10:25 Eastern, flag-to-flag coverage of Indy next by Firestone, 45 lap race. For now, this is Mark Jane saying so long from the Chevrolet Detroit Grand Prix presented by Lear on IndyCar Radio, powered by Only Bulls.

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8: Let's go inside the paddock to get a glimpse of what life is like for the teams and the drivers at the track. Here's Nick Yeoman.
9: From the unforgiving walls of street circuits to the G-forces pulled on road courses to the insane speeds on ovals, IndyCar drivers push the limits of man and machine every weekend. But behind the raw power and breathtaking racing lies a story of relentless progress, one that has quietly saved lives and transformed the sport. Today on Inside the Paddock, we ask drivers about the safety advancements made in IndyCar and the confidence it provides them to do their job. We start with New Zealand driver Marcus Armstrong, who was admittedly a little hesitant to compete on the large ovals when he broke into the sport a few years ago, but admits that his confidence now with the safety standards in the sport could not be higher.
10: I've had a few big crashes in my career, and I've actually never really been, you know, I've never felt knocked around or anything really. And that's a testament to the constant development that they do on that side. But now I have no fear of crashing because I don't know if I take it for granted or not, but the safety standard is just so high.
9: For Sweden's Felix Rosenqvist, it's what you hit in an Indy car and who shows up immediately after an accident that comes to mind when discussing safety in the sport.
11: I'm very happy that I race now and not 20 years ago, that's for sure. I think the safer barriers are a huge game changer in IndyCar racing on the oval especially. I think the AMR safety team doesn't get enough credit either. Like, it's so good to know that they're there for you. I've had, unfortunately, many, many crashes in IndyCar since I joined, many, many really big ones. And it feels like family. When they come up to you, you feel like you're at home. which is a good feeling.
9: For veteran driver and car owner Ed Carpenter, it's a never-ending constant pursuit to improve the sport that stands out.
10: Every time you think we're out of things to make the sport safer, IndyCar, Dallara, Firestone, all the people involved come up with something better.
9: And finally, Graham Rahal has nearly two decades of competing in American open wheel racing, and he continues to be amazed at what drivers are able to walk away from now compared to the early days of his career.
12: The other day I was having a conversation with somebody about my first crash, which was Homestead 2008. And I remember, man, I had a headache for a month. I was clearly concussed. I remember the pain. And then I was telling somebody about Dallas when Dev crashed in front of me, came across, nowhere to go, went over him, hit the fence, basically head on, 120 something G's, zero soreness, no headache, no feet aches, because I mean, my legs, you know, everything hit, nothing. And what Dr. Trammell and Carl Horton in the past and all these others have done is nothing short of miraculous, and it doesn't only affect us, it affects everybody in motorsport.
9: From aero screens to fire suits to safer barriers and safety crews, we are no doubt living in the safest era of IndyCar racing. But that is certainly not something to take for granted, given the dangers that are always present at 200 miles per hour. And thus, the pursuit to save lives never ends in the sport of IndyCar racing. For the IndyCar Radio Network, I'm Nick Yeoman.
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1: And everybody pretty much single file as they work their way off of turn number 10. And they've got to look now to the far west end of the track because that's where they see the leader, Lockie Hughes, with an 8-car length advantage, takes the right-hander of turn number 11 and then back in through the right-hander that's turn number 12, then 13, then back onto the main straightaway.
2: Boy, elbows getting wide for Yeth as Jordan Missig and Evagoras Papasabas throwing haymakers through turns 13 and 14. Looks like Missig will hold that spot off. Meanwhile, Hughes, your race leader with three to go, back to turn one.
3: Lockie Hughes, a 10-car length advantage over Kyle Collette, but Collette breaking leg, closing that ground. Miles Rowe still in the third position. Callum Hedge, Salvador De Alba. That is the battle for fifth. Salvador De Alba and Josh Pearson further back. Escoto locking it up. We see all kinds of tire smoke there as he and Tommy Smith nearly crashed, but we go back to the front of the field, and Lockie Hughes with a huge lead.
4: Lockie Hughes comes up Holman Boulevard. He has to begin to the point of the race where he can hear every little noise that engine makes as he looks for his first Indy Next by Firestone win. Kyle Collette trying to keep him honest, but Lockie Hughes stretching out that advantage now as it goes through the S's. Third place Miles Rowe as he's comfortably on the final step of the podium as Lockie Hughes heads to turn 10.
1: And somebody went off track at the very back of the field. Bryce Aaron trying to make up some ground and instead kicked up grass. Right now, what Lockie Hughes is hearing is nothing but clean track in front of him. He sets sail now through turn number 13.
2: Yeah, he doesn't want to hear about some of the stuff we're seeing, Davey, at the rear of the field, too. These guys are really making their elbows
5: work. Yeah, that's one thing about late yellows, especially in this series with wore-out tires. They're throwing caution to the wind. Hughes has a nice lead. Matter of fact, Hughes actually lost the championship lead right now. He's negative three. Hauger's back in the lead right now, means he, with all this action, puts him in that eighth spot.
2: I don't think, Michael Young, that Lockie Hughes cares, though. He is trying to win race win number one.
3: And he was very confident coming into today, and to have his teammate have that incident in turn number one befall him. I know he didn't want to see bad things for his teammate, but for Lockie now, Alex, a 15-car length advantage must feel pretty good.
4: It has to feel fantastic as he's about a lap and a half from home. Kyle Collette in second. Miles Rowe trying to close on Collette. Callum Hedge has that fourth spot. Salvador De Alba trying to get the fourth position back. He closes within a couple of car lengths in turn number seven. But meanwhile, Lockie Hughes controlling that gap as he leads the way out of turn 10.
1: The one thing that seems to come clear through the glare of the sun is the brake smoke that takes place in the middle of the field as everybody's jockeying for position, trying to make up a final spot here on the last couple of circuits. But nobody has been able to catch up on Lockie Hughes. About a 10-car length advantage now through turn number 12.
2: Points leader Dennis Hauger has fought from the rear of the field back to eighth. Not sure he's going to be able to pick up any more spots, barring contact on the final lap. Everybody, including Hauger, chasing after Lockie Hughes. White flag, Michael Young, as Hughes heads to turn one.
3: Our USF Pro 2000 champion trying to close in on his first win of 2025. Got a second and a third place just a weekend ago at Barber Motorsports Park. Could he lead every single lap today? The Gold Coast Australia native about to strike gold here in Indianapolis. He goes through the switchback of 5 and 6 for the final time.
4: A first win in the series is always special, but especially at the world's greatest race course, the Indianapolis Motor Speedway. A couple of turns away for Lockie Hughes. He still has to close this one out because Kyle Collette has closed a bit in turn number 7. They go into turn number 8. Back on the power, Lockie Hughes has the advantage. It's Collette. Miles Rowe in the third position, but Jake heading for a final time in turn 10. Here comes Lockie Hughes.
1: Little bit of brake dust kicked up for Lockie Hughes as he worked his way off turn number 10. The Gold Coast in Australia's key city is Surfer's Paradise, and he's trying to make it an Aussie paradise here in Indianapolis under a setting sun. Lockie Hughes, help bring him home, Nick Gilman.
2: Lockie Hughes going to ride the wave through turn 14, back onto the front straightaway here at the Indianapolis Motor Speedway. That gap closed to about 0.9 of a second. Kyle Collette giving chase, but he's not going to be close enough. Checkered flag in the air, and Lockie Hughes is a race winner in Indy Next by Firestone. He scores the win at the Indianapolis Grand Prix.
6: Yeah, no, it's pretty cool. Kind of just played it by ear. And
0: oh. Only 5 more minutes until airtime.
2: It is time to go racing in Indy Next by Firestone. The field waits to see the green flag. Got a couple cars pulling out of line further back, but the green flag is out, and we are racing. Lockie Hughes is going to lead them down into turn number one.
3: And race fans stand in unison as Lockie Hughes has control of the field. Hogger to the outside. Hedge trying to make a move again. Collette also to Salvador de Alba. A fantastic move trying to make his way up and through the field. That field now makes their way through turn number four, but your leader is Lockie Hughes. Dennis Hogger made his way through cleanly this time, about a 5-4 car length advantage for our pole sitter, Lockie Hughes.
4: Minding their P's and Q's this time down Holman Boulevard. They spread out with Callum Hedge in third. Could be three wide with Miles Rowe and Kyle Collette. Salvador de Alba goes to the inside in turn number seven. He's going to get side by side. Going into the grass with the right side wheels is Kyle Collette. But Lockie Hughes leads the field into turn number 10.
1: Miles Rowe took a hard look at that third position. Decided to back out just a little bit. Lockie Hughes is the leader. 10 car length advantage now on Dennis Hogger. But he has to know that it's going to be a little more difficult in the first day. In the outset of this race here today, Lockie Hughes roars his way now about an 8-car length advantage to turn number 12.
2: Seeing a lot of jostling for position, wheel-to-wheel action further back. Juan Manuel Correa sneaks up the inside, trying to get around Nolan Allard. They might have banged tires there in turn 13. Front of the field, though, already clear and back onto the front straightaway. Lockie Hughes advantage, a good 8-car lengths over Dennis Hogger back into one.
3: But for Dennis Hogger, check off one box, not getting put to the back of this field at the entrance of turn number one. So it's Lockie Hughes for car length advantage. We have some battles further back. Josh Pearson looks like James Rowe going at it. Those are guys just outside the top five. Back to the front, though, Lockie Hughes about a 7-car length advantage over Dennis Hogger. Colin Hedge rounds out your top three with Miles Rowe in fourth.
0: 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We're live in 3 minutes.
4: Dennis Hogger at the Augusta National of Racetracks having his own personal track day as he is well out in front. Here comes that battle. Of course, Papasavis has the second spot. Lockie Hughes going to go deep into turn five. And now locking up the tires is Papasavis. But that doesn't open the door for Lockie Hughes. He can't take advantage of it. They maintain that second and third position. But now Miles Rowe might make a run at Lockie Hughes for third.
3: It's to be 2-for-2 for Dennis Hogger. We'll keep our eye on the battle for second. Papasavis has plenty of room over Lockie Hughes. It's now Miles Rowe closing in on that rear wing. Miles wanted to take that third position away. They're through the left-hander of 10. The right-hander of 11. Miles Rowe all over that rear wing.
4: Yeah, boy, Lockie Hughes slide around down that back straightaway trying to hold on for dear life. Out of turn number 17, though, here comes the Norwegian. Dennis Hogger goes 2-for-2 to kick off his Indy Next by Firestone career. He wins here at Barber Motorsports Park.
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7: All the way to the line, baby. Let's go, boys.
3: Fittipaldi will take over the lead again. Now Max Taylor tucks in behind that rear wing of Enzo Fittipaldi. A three-way battle for first place is Timmy Kaharchik in second. Enzo Fittipaldi still with the lead, so they keep trading those positions. Kaharchik getting impatient, trying to pass, coming down into turn number one. There's nowhere to go there, but Kaharchik all over the rear wing of Enzo Fittipaldi. Now Max Taylor's there in the third position. This will allow J.M. Correa to close in a couple of car lengths. We'll call him through one more time, and Enzo Fittipaldi now with a car length advantage as Taylor looks to take over second.
8: Taylor with a lunge to the inside of Kaharchik, but he came from too far back, and the pole shut the door. That's allowed Fittipaldi to scamper off a little bit, building the lead now to 3 car lengths over Kaharchik, still holding that second spot. Taylor in third, but you're right, Correa has reeled him in, and it's now a 4-car battle for the lead.
0: We're live in 1 minute.
9: It's amazing to win 3 times out of 4 here racing at St. Pete, so that's a pretty good percentage.
10: It's an incredible race, such fun racing out here in Arlington, and I was able to make some good moves out there, have some fun, and we really were able to show our pace.
11: Things were out of control. We started P1 in Arlington, P1 yesterday, but the whole team helped me keep my head together, and yeah, that's why we're here today.
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9: It's been an incredible season. I mean, from the first race, we've been on it, winning races and just being on the top every time. So, yeah, it's been an incredible year and an important year for me.
0: Ten, nine, eight, seven, six, five. 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
13: Good morning, race fans. Welcome to the streets of Detroit as we prepare for round number 7 of Indy Next by Firestone action in the Indy Next by Firestone Detroit Grand Prix. I'm Michael Young, along with our driver analyst, Davey Hamilton, who will join us in the booth momentarily. Davey actually doing a quick fastest seat in sports for the first time. We're doing it for Indy Next by Firestone. So Davey will join us as soon as he finishes the lap with the celebrity that he'll have riding along with him today. Going to be a beautiful day here on the streets of Detroit. Actually, it was fantastic yesterday. And to give us an update on where we stand early in the morning here in Detroit, Michigan, is our own Ryan Marine. Good morning. Good morning, Ryan.
14: Good morning, and it is a beautiful morning with sunny skies, no clouds overhead, and a very comfortable 65 degrees in the air with a nice breeze to keep things cool as well. Track conditions, well, 85 degrees on the track, but one thing the drivers have been talking about is the fact that we've had a lot of running since these Indy Next by Firestone cars were on track most recently for qualifying yesterday, including a 100-minute IMSA race. We had the qualifying session for the NTT IndyCar Series yesterday. We also had their warm-up just before this session earlier today, and that means a lot more rubber down on the track, something the teams will have to account for in their setups as they get ready to go for their race here in a few short minutes.
13: Yeah, thank you, Ryan. Yes, it is a beautiful day, and we've already had that practice session, the warm-up, morning warm-up for the NTT IndyCar Series, so everybody getting ready to go as we enter round number 7 of this 2026 campaign for Indy Next by Firestone. It has been a banger thus far. We've had 5 different winners, with Nikita Johnson winning the season opener at St. Pete. The hometown boy did good in that race and then won the race number 1 at Barber Motorsports Park. Max Taylor, who has been extremely good throughout this 2026 campaign, already has 2 poles. He was the winner at Arlington. And of course, Alessandro De Tullio, who is on the pole today. 5 poles for him on the season. He won race number 2 at Barber Motorsports Park, and then Enzo Fittipaldi at the Indianapolis Motor Speedway, race number 1 on the road course. Fittipaldi back on top of victory podium and a great win, his first ever in Indy Next by Firestone. And then the Polish driver we've been talking about the entire 2026 season, Timmy Kucharczyk, finally broke through with his first win in race number 2 at the Indianapolis Motor Speedway road course. So again, a lot of these young rookies have been putting on a show for all of the Indy Next by Firestone fans. And we look at some of the veterans that we have here in the series. Of course, Miles Rowe being one of those, Lockie Hughes, Seb Murray, those drivers still trying to find the first victory, although Lockie Hughes had a second and a fourth on the road course at the Indianapolis Motor Speedway. Lockie knocking on the door, and he will start in the inside of row number 3 today. So it'll be interesting to see how that veteran for Andretti Global will fare here on the streets of Detroit. 1.645 miles makes up this street circuit, a 45-lap event today, and we had an opportunity to catch up with today's pole sitter a little bit earlier with Alessandro De Tullio.
15: Alessandro, 5th pole in 7 races in 2026. What is it about qualifying that just seems to suit your style?
16: Yeah, it's been pretty unreal this start of the season in terms of qualifying. The pace has been outstanding, and I think it just comes down to the hard work we put in with the team. You know, there's different... We use testing for different types of reasons, to test stuff on the car for race pace, to test stuff on the car for quality pace, and I think we're fast in general in both quality and race. We just haven't really put it together in the race yet. Need a little bit more luck and a little bit more things that we could have done better as a team and myself driving. So, yeah, this pace has been good in general, so looking forward to the race today.
15: What's it going to take to get that second win of the season as you tackle Indy Next at the streets of Detroit for the first time?
16: Honestly, just the main thing I want is a clean start. I haven't had many clean starts this year. That's first step, is get a clean start, and then just manage the tires, manage the car, keep it clean. And yeah, just be smart and have a good race.
13: It has been a very busy weekend here on the streets of Detroit. Max Garcia, who is our USF Pro 2000 champion, had an incident in turn number one in our first practice session. And then in the second practice session Saturday morning, Max Taylor had a horrible crash down into turn number one. Taylor wadded up the right side of that car. We did not think they were going to be able to get that car repaired in time for him to make qualifications. The team put 16 crew members on it, and he was able to not only get out and qualify, but finds himself on the outside of row number one. So a great effort by Max Taylor. Carson Etter also had an incident in qualifying, brought out a red flag, and he will start at the rear of the field. So it is certainly a very tight circuit here on the streets of Detroit, with, of course, turn one being the very tightest of that, and then down in turn number three, as we will hear momentarily, a very wide, sweeping, open area of the race course and a great opportunity to pass. We will incidentally start on the back straightaway here at the streets of Detroit as we get set to head down for the command to fire engines.
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13: There's your starting lineup, the field of 24 making up this Indy Next by Firestone Detroit Grand Prix. And we couldn't, of course, call this race without some of the very most talented broadcasters in the business. Up high atop the River East Garage is Alex Wolf. Good morning, Alex. What a great day to be racing here on the streets of Detroit, and looking forward to a fantastic event here today.
1: Good morning, Michael Young, and it is picture-perfect Chamber of Commerce weather here on the streets of Detroit. We'll be watching them at the end of the straightaway, which is usually Franklin. They'll have a 90-degree left-hander onto Rivard, a short straightaway under the Auto Trader Bridge that goes to another left-hander, which is turn number two. That'll go on to Jefferson, as it usually is on regular days here in Detroit. Long run down that back straightaway on Jefferson, and when they get about midway down the straightaway, they'll pop into the view of Jake Query.
14: Thank you so much, Alex. This is indeed going east to west is what they will be doing as they go that long haul on Jefferson until they get to Griswold. And then it's a left-handed turn. Technically, it is a hairpin because it's right back onto Jefferson. Not for near the length it takes to set up for turn number three, because turn number four awaits very quickly after the exit of this area of the racetrack. Pace car going through here right now. Alessandro De Tullio is working his way through this area, followed by Taylor Timothy Kaharchik. Reality is this, Michael. This is a very narrow portion of the racetrack. It really cannot go too wide. It can, but if you get hung out too far, you're going to miss that turn at the other end of the hairpin and lose a ton of spots. So, very tricky area of the racetrack. Very, very fun to watch, and certainly looking forward to it over the course of today.
13: Yeah, we'll go green two more times by, and the field is very strung out at the moment as the pace car is already working its way through the final portion of this circuit in the tail end of the field, just now getting through that turn three portion. So we will go green again two more times by, and the start of this race will happen on the back straightaway. It's about a third of the way down. All of these starts and after that, or restarts I should say, will happen on the front straightaway, but with that back straightaway being 1,200 yards long, it really has a good opportunity to get that field side by side in that mad dash down into turn number three. Remember last year, the start of this race with Miles Rowe getting touched and spinning, collecting Max Taylor at the beginning of this race. Both of those drivers doing very well today in qualifying, I should say yesterday in qualifying, so expecting potential chaos. And Davey Hamilton, that's always the way that we do things here on the streets of Detroit. So tight, yeah. You just got out of the fastest seat in sports. How's the track look?
0: It's a little smoother. That's the one thing. It's still bumpy. So actually, it's really good. You know, I mean, it's still slick out there right off the bat. But these guys, the Indy cars have been out there, so there's going to be more grip than they had, you know, yesterday after the sports cars. So, you know, they got to just keep it clean this first lap. I think once they get the first lap behind them, they'll be fine.
13: Yeah, it was a tough start again last year in turn number four where everybody kind of got sideways. Miles Rowe collected Max Taylor, and Nils Kolen got involved with that incident as well. So the next time by, we will be going to green as the field begins to make those familiar rows of two as they work their way through the final portion of this course. Again, this is a 45-lap race as we get set to go green here momentarily. Alex, why don't you call them as they make their way down that front straight. Straightaway. Going to be a fun race again this morning.
1: Alessandro Di Tullio, fifth pole position in seven races. Forming up to his right is going to be Max Taylor. And then behind you got Timon Kartik, most recent winner in Indy Next by Firestone. JM Correa, great qualifying effort. The field in rows of two as they go down Jefferson.
13: Alessandro Di Tullio, Max Taylor, they are the front row as we see the entire field starting to form up into those rows of two, making their way down that back straightaway. We await the green flag and the start of the Indy Next by Firestone Detroit Grand Prix. Green flag is out, and already Alessandro Di Tullio takes to the lead, but Jake, there is chaos behind him.
1: Chaos behind him has Timon Kartik in second. Oh, he tried to make a move. Lockie Hughes then, as a result, caught into the backside of Alessandro Di Tullio. This is an absolute parking lot here. Lockie Hughes caught Alessandro Di Tullio as he tried to make the move towards the front position. That, as a result, collected a ton of cars here that cannot get out of this area. That includes Garcia. It includes DeSalba. It includes Josh Pearson. All of them sitting along with Jordan Misick. AMR safety team is here. Everybody getting away except for our pole sitter and the guy right behind him who hit him at Lockie Hughes.
13: That's a tough one, Davey, yeah. Right at the start of this race. And we've talked about Lockie Hughes having problems entering turn number three. Looked like that might have been the issue.
0: Yeah, well, he just drove in way too deep for first lap. You got to remember, he was in the third row. So he went by with tires locked up, went by the second row, and slammed into the first row. Just, just so unnecessary. And, man, it took some really good cars out in the process of that.
13: Yeah, we're looking back at Max Garcia, who made it through cleanly. But as Lockie Hughes came in, and Davey, that could potentially be an issue of just he's finally got a little momentum into this season, and he was starting in that third row and just over-aggressive at the start.
0: Yeah, way over-aggressive at the start. Just, you know, he should have just been patient. Take what you get. You can't go from the third row to the first row in the first corner. Just impossible with the level of competition and of how fast these drivers are. So another one, the Di Tullio just cannot. He has one win. He's got five poles. He could have had five wins pretty easy, but he is the guy that's up front and always gets hit from the back on the first lap, man. It's just unfortunate.
13: Yeah, it certainly is. I remember back to the Arlington race where Max Taylor and Alessandro Di Tullio got caught up again at Barber as well.
0: Taylor got him.
13: Yeah. Let's head back out to turn three and Jake Query.
1: As soon as they came out for the safety crew, the AMR safety crew, and got everybody sorted out, it looked like they wanted to get debris out from underneath the front of Lockie Hughes' car. That front wing had kind of gotten wedged underneath it. Lockie Hughes went away before they could pull that away from the car. So any damage that he had may have been complicated, certainly in terms of it, the tires on the front of the car, because of the fact that he went ahead and drove back to pit lane with that loose debris wedged underneath his machine.
13: So thank you, Jake. And as we look back at the start of this race one more time, it's just chaos down there. Let's run you down the running order. It's J.M. Correa is P1, Timmy Kaharchik P2, Miles Rowe up to P3, then Enzo Fittipaldi fourth, Nannini and Seb Murray. The top six is now they're scoring. Timmy Kaharchik with the lead. J.M. Correa now second as we go down to Joel Sebastianelli with more on J.M. Correa.
14: Actually, let's start with Lockie Hughes. He just pulled in front of me, and the front wing is wedged underneath that car. For the last 20 seconds or so, they've got three crew guys trying to get it out from underneath. Lockie just shut the car off. They have been moving back and forth like a seesaw, trying to get it out, but that wing is jammed underneath the right front. So Lockie Hughes, in addition to the damage, losing precious time. About J.M. Correa, I talked to him before this race. Great qualifying effort, starting fourth. What concerned him was the start. He made that note that you can't win the race on the first lap, but you can lose it. Asked what result would make you happy. He said, honestly, if we could just leave today with a trophy, move up a position or two, that would be great. Well, he kept it clean in the first turn, and now he might leave with a big trophy. He is the new leader, guys.
13: As we move further down pit lane, let's check in with Ryan Marine on our pole sitter.
14: Yeah, it's bad news, guys. Unfortunately, that car is here stationary in the pits. Alessandro Di Tullio stays in the cockpit, and the A.J. Foyt Racing and HMD crew is going to work replacing several pieces of the left rear suspension. That seems to be where the focus is here. That's where the damage occurred when Lockie Hughes got into the back of Alessandro Di Tullio. So they're working on making those repairs. They're hoping to get the pole sitter out once again. I was standing in his pit area when the incident occurred, and I think the description of their reaction would be unimpressed. They were not at all thrilled with the way that played out. Five-time pole sitter, but as you say, just the one win to show for it this year.
13: Yeah, it's been a tough year for Alessandro Di Tullio. We find him week in, week out on the pole of seven rounds that we've had this year. He's been on the pole five times. Yeah. And it's never been really his own making.
0: That's not his own making right there. And the sad thing is, you know, we all talked about how good that Hughes was going to be from last year, right, how good he is. But, you know, and he's trying to get to the next level. But, you know, I'll be honest with you. If I'm an IndyCar owner and I look at stuff like that, he falls way down my list as candidates to drive in my IndyCar. He hasn't had the speed this year at all, and now he's making mistakes like this that ruins a lot of guys' days.
13: Let's talk about another one of the drivers that we have talked about running for the championship here in 2026, Miles Rowe, who finds himself in that fifth position right now. We'll talk about Miles in a second as we head back down to Joel Sebastianelli.
14: Lockie Hughes just pulled out of his pit stall. There's no suspension damage. The issue was just that wing. It had turned around 180 degrees and wedged itself underneath the chassis. They had to take both wheels off and pull it out from driver's right after it had actually snapped. The nose cone itself was really the big issue there. Doesn't appear to be any other damage. They put a new front wing on. He is back out, but it just took so long to get that wing out from underneath. It's cost Lockie Hughes two laps.
13: Well, Davey, we're watching a replay of the start of this race again, and we watched Miles Rowe. We saw some of the other drivers. Salvador De Alba got a wing damage there, but there were a lot of big movers, and I'm keeping an eye on Miles Rowe, who started this race in the 11th position, now running fifth. I think just avoiding that chaos was probably the best thing for any of those drivers to do.
0: Well, what happened, he committed low and took it there nice and easy, and that wreck pushed everybody high, so that just opened that door for Miles Rowe just to drive by everybody, finds himself in that fifth position. Big gain for him. Another one, Kaharchik, he got almost, you know, the wing did hit when Lockie came through. He got a little piece of wing. Doesn't look like there's any damage to it, but it did definitely touch that wing. Fittipaldi, another one, just committed to the bottom side, got through there with no problems, but just a shame for a lot of really good race cars.
13: So everybody still on that lead lap, with the exception, of course, of Lockie Hughes and Alessandro Di Tullio. Let's give you the running order. I think we finally got everybody in line. Timmy Kaharchik is your leader. J.M. Correa, P2. Enzo Fittipaldi, the winner of race one in Indianapolis, is P3. Seb Murray, Miles Rowe round out the top five. Then it's Nannini, Max Garcia, Bryce Aaron, Nicholas Stoddy, and Nikita Johnson, the points leader, P10. Niels Kolin runs 11th, and Alexander Kariba Kariba, Ricardo Escoto, Jack Beaton, and Nicholas Montero, your top 15. Colin Kaminsky, Carson Etter, James Rowe, Max Taylor falls to that 19th position. Josh Pearson will run 20th, and Jordan Missick and Salvador De Alba are the top 22, with, of course, Hughes and De Tullio off course right now with the incident on that opening lap. Boy, that's a, you know, another one, Dave, you're just looking at Max Taylor right up front of the outside of road number one, now finds himself in the 19th position. He's used to charting his way back to the field, but he's had a heck of a weekend.
0: Yeah, let me tell you, it's not on the points. The points got all mixed. Karchek is P1 right now. Johnson went from P1, now in P2 right now, with 21 points back. Big gap. Fittipaldi is now in third. Taylor is in fourth place. Kariba in fifth. So, and Lockie Hughes, who moved his way up to that fourth position, finds himself in sixth now. So a lot of losers on that transition.
13: And just staying out of trouble, Timmy Kaharchik again with the points lead as it stands right now. We came into the weekend with Nikita Johnson with that points lead. And there were four drivers right there, Davey, that were all in the points championship. But you have something like that happen and you just throw everything up in the air.
0: Yeah, that's right. And, you know, the worst one, I can't say it enough, that AJ Foyt racing car, DiTullio, what's he got to do? I mean, this kid's fast. Like you say, five out of the seven races he's been on the pole. This is the third race that I know of that he's been taken out in the lead of the race. And so, just a heartbreaker.
13: Yeah, let's head back out to turn three and Jake Query.
1: One note to make on that start. I think organically now to have Kaharchik the leader is probably something that he earned, because he had a very clean move where he was going to try to take that spot towards the lead. Problem was, Lockie Hughes saw that same opening and tried to dart in. He just didn't have the room that Kaharchik had, and all of a sudden, DiTullio moved over. That closed the gap. Hughes was coming way too quickly, way too aggressively. But Kaharchik took a very good line. Lockie Hughes just decided to follow suit.
13: To pit lane and Ryan Marine.
14: Well, the good news is the repairs are complete and Alessandro DiTullio is back out on track. But the bad news is he's lost four or five laps, something to that extent. So he'll need some attrition in order to move up in the race today.
13: Yeah, that's just a difficult set of circumstances. And Davey, if you're Alessandro DiTullio, you have to say to yourself, what do I have to do as we're looking at Enzo Fittipaldi? He has some front wing damage right now, but DiTullio, what does he have to do? You know, he's on the pole and he puts himself in a good position. We're looking at Enzo Fittipaldi. The front of that nose is damaged. Do you think he'll be okay?
0: No, I think, you know, the wing actually looks okay. It's the very tip of the nose cone where it's knocked a hole in it. It's definitely had a hard hit there, knocked a hole in that, but it doesn't seem that it had any damage to the nose wing itself, so I think that he's going to be okay.
13: So Enzo Fittipaldi running in that third position right now. Again, it's Timmy Kaharchik, the leader, J.M. Correa, with a good start to this weekend. He qualified well and is running second currently. Again, Enzo Fittipaldi, Seb Murray, Miles Rowe, Matteo Nannini, they are your fast six. And we will go back to green next time through. And a 45-lap race, Davey, and we are seven into this thing, and we haven't even seen any racing
0: yet. Yeah, unfortunately, that's the case. And just hate it. We've seen this happen the first lap last year down in turn four. This year didn't make it to turn four, just to turn three. Like I said, took out a lot of good cars, just so unnecessary. It's the first lap of a race that you just can't do moves like that.
13: So the field will make their way down Jefferson and then set up the back portion of this course. The pace car lights out. We'll go green this time by with Timmy Kaharchik, again the leader. We have seven laps completed, working lap number eight right now. Everybody single file working through the very slow portion of this course, Davey. And this is going to be an interesting restart. It's so very tight coming off of turn number nine right now. The pace car will start pulling away from the rest of the field as they work through the final portions here, but we'll go green this time by.
0: Yeah, we're going to go green this time by, and I tell you, once they went down that back straightaway, it does look like Fittipaldi's wing kind of was angled down on the right front, so there could be an issue with that wing. When he's going slow, it looks level, but up to speed, it definitely has some tilt to it, so we'll see if that can hang on. As they're coming off of turn seven right now, Michael, going into turn eight, they're going to get the green flag, as you said, coming off turn eight on the front straightaway.
13: Timmy Kaharchik, the Polish driver, will lead them through the left-hander of turn number eight. Now sets up for turn number nine. We'll wait in the flag stand for a green flag. Green flag back out. Timmy Kaharchik, a two-car length advantage over J.M. Correa.
2: First time we see these machines under full speed into turn number one. Timmy Kaharchik has the advantage. A little bit of a step out of the back end for J.M. Correa, but he's second. Enzo Fittipaldi in third. Then you have Miles Rowe trying to chase down Seb Murray. But right now, field clean and green through one and two as they go down Jefferson.
1: Last time by, I saw them at full speed, at least for a moment. And then, obviously, that's when calamity began to rule in this corner. But for now, everybody minding their P's and Q's. It's Tim Mikhlarczyk. Swung it just a little bit wide. Correa, tighter on that hairpin, trying to make a move. Couldn't do it. Fittipaldi falls in third.
13: Well, there is the bad news for JM Correa, Davey Hamilton. Yeah. He has a drive
1: and
13: through for
1: Michael Josh time. Pearson just completely missed the turn in turn number three. Shuffle him now to the back of the field, except for, of course, DeTullio, who is well behind. But Josh Pearson now back in line, rear of the field.
13: That Portland driver falls to the back of the field. An avoidable contact for JM Correa and Lockie Hughes. Avoidable contact. He'll have a 30-second penalty once he gets back on track. But yeah, he's out of the mix right now. But yeah, tough news for JM Correa.
0: Yeah, not good. I mean, I didn't really see that one because we had our eyes on Hughes, to be really honest with you. So I have to look at a replay to see where that comes into play. But the lockup by Karchek going down into turn one right there. Nice lead going through there. Everybody single file now, behaving, and now we'll see if we get some good raciness.
13: So once JM Correa filters down pit lane, it'll be Enzo Fittipaldi in that second position, but Tim Mikhlarczyk makes his way down Jefferson. A nice advantage over Correa and Enzo Fittipaldi.
1: So they set up now underneath the Chevrolet Bridge, and now Mikhlarczyk locks him up again, this time well short of turn number three. Correa right there, then Fittipaldi. You wait just a second, rest of the field now, a little bit of movement back. Nannini went too wide, but the leaders are already in through turn number four.
13: Davey, we saw Matteo Nannini swing way wide, yeah, and that allowed Max Garcia to get on that rear wing, but everybody just trying to jostle for position, yeah, right now.
0: And the thing with Nannini, I'm not sure why he's taking that wide line. Now, one thing with it, even though it's wide, you do have a little more momentum coming off of that corner, and he's able to have the proper line, and he's really blocking Garcia. He's slower than Garcia, no question about it. Garcia's doing all he can to get by him, but this track is extremely difficult to pass, and Garcia's learning that right now.
13: That's the battle for that sixth position. It's Max Garcia right behind Matteo Nannini. Alex, pick him up in turn one.
2: Taking a look to the right was Max Garcia, still right on that rear wing. Matteo Nannini maintains the advantage up the short straightaway under the Auto Trader Bridge, but it is a freight train going down Jefferson, and right now it is led by Matteo Nannini as Max Garcia trying to challenge.
1: All of this happening behind the front quartet of cars. As a matter of fact, Mikhlarczyk this time much cleaner through number three than it's Fittipaldi. You wait just a second, and now that has been settled out. Nannini just took a shot on Garcia, but no, Garcia says not so fast. Tried to close it in the hairpin, but Nannini pulls away into turn number four.
13: Again, that battle for that fifth position is a good one. Max Garcia has it, and or should say Matteo Nannini has it. Max Garcia wants to take it away. The reason why they went from sixth to fifth, that JM Correa finally served that drive-through penalty. So it's Mikhlarczyk, Fittipaldi, Seb Murray in third, Miles Rowe fourth, and then again that battle for that fifth position between Matteo Nannini and Max Garcia. Field makes their way out of turn number nine, headed to one.
2: And it's Tim Mikhlarczyk with a very comfortable advantage. You can see the wiggling around to the front wing for Enzo Fittipaldi as that car slides out of turn number one. Tight battle for third with Seb Murray and Miles Rowe. Garcia around Nannini, and now it's Bryce Aaron leading a pack up the short straightaway into turn number two as the field goes down Jefferson once again.
1: The lead is increasing now for Tim Mikhlarczyk. As a matter of fact, you can call it about 15 to 20 car lengths as he sets himself up now for turn number three. Miles Rowe, though, said enough is enough. He went ahead and darted to the inside of Murray, but Murray said, you swung too wide, young man. Murray gets a spot back into turn number four.
13: That was a nice try by Miles Rowe. Just had to swing wide, carried too much momentum, Davey, but he's got a fast race car.
0: Yeah, he does have a fast race car, and I'll be honest with you, I seen the replay of Correa. I didn't see he did anything wrong. He didn't touch anybody, and that is a very surprising penalty that unless it was somewhere else on the race course, I didn't see anything wrong at all there and got penalized for nothing.
13: So working lap number 12 now of the 45-lap event, and we'll keep our eye on that battle for that third position. Again, Tim Mikhlarczyk and Enzo Fittipaldi, they're 1-2, but that battle's for the third position. Seb Murray and Miles Rowe.
2: About three car lengths this time into turn number one. The advantage for Seb Murray goes tightly in that left-hander on the red, white, and blue curving. Miles Rowe trying to keep him honest. Max Garcia, comfortable advantage on Matteo Nannini, and Nannini now pulling away from that Bryce Aaron-led train as the field goes down Jefferson, as it's still Murray with that final step of the podium.
1: Hard to believe we're already one-third of the way, or close to it, to the completion of this race. Mikhlarczyk's lead maybe shrinks a little bit. Fittipaldi swings it just a little bit wide. That allows Murray to try to take a look. Miles Rowe right there. They've separated from Garcia and Nannini.
13: So Timmy Kaharchik, a 2.7 second advantage over the second place running Enzo Fittipaldi, then Seb Murray and Miles Rowe. So second, third, and fourth, all right there together. You talk about that damage on Enzo Fittipaldi. Yeah. Looked like that wing starting to drag.
0: Yeah, that right front wing, when it's up to speed, definitely is dragging. It's broken the interior of that carbon fiber. It should hang on, but he definitely has a performance loss, especially in all the left-hand corners. That right front wing's not doing him any good right now, and Murray is catching up to Fittipaldi.
13: Fittipaldi heads to turn number one, but Murray and Rowe in tow.
2: You can tell that Enzo Fittipaldi is struggling a bit, some opposite lock as he exited turn number one, and that opens the door for Seb Murray to close up. So second, third, and fourth down Jefferson, but tightest battle on the track right now, Jake.
1: And Tim Kaharchik says, let that be all the action, but let it be well behind me, and it is, because he sets up, does the leader now for turn number three, does not miss a mark. Now, Miles Rowe again, going to take a look to the inside of Murray, makes the move, holds the move, so Miles Rowe now, clear sights on Fittipaldi.
13: That was a good job by Miles Rowe, Davey. He went through that hairpin a lot slower, didn't wash himself out, and was able to hold off Seb Murray from doing an attack and got through that second half of that turn.
0: Yeah, we've been talking about Miles Rowe and where he also needs to improve his performance, and right now he's on the podium. He's in that third position, really looking strong. I feel he's going to catch right up to Fittipaldi with Fittipaldi a little bit of damage. Rowe is in contention to win this darn race. He's doing a great job today.
13: Working 14 laps of 45 is Timmy Kaharchik, Enzo Fittipaldi, Miles Rowe, Seb Murray, and Max Garcia. 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
14: Checked in with Mike Moretti, general manager for HMD Motorsports, asking about the status of Enzo Fittipaldi's wing. I asked any concern, and he said, yeah, a lot. And they're hoping it'll hold up because he's got decent track position right now when some of his championship rivals are faltering.
13: Thank you, Ryan, and indeed, Davey, we're watching them as they work their way through turn number three. That wing's starting to actually bounce now on the concrete, yeah. And if it's going to hang, it's going to be tough to get through the rest of this race.
0: Yeah, it's got a ways to go yet, a little over 30 laps remaining in this race, 28 laps actually, and that it can hang on. It's amazing how strong these wings and these components are on these race cars, but there's a long ways to go on a super bumpy racetrack. And by the way, you got Miles Rowe right on your tail. Meanwhile, Kaharchik, he is checked out. He's got a nice big lead of almost 3 seconds over second place.
13: We have a driver on pit lane from Gold Coast, Australia, Jack Beaton, Ryan Marine.
14: And it was a change just of the right rear, evidently a puncture of some kind. And actually looking at that wheel, you can see he scuffed it up against the wall at one point or another, and it wasn't holding air. So a tough day, got a little bit tougher for Jack Beaton.
13: Yeah, it's tough to keep from hitting these walls or potentially finding debris on the streets of Detroit. Again, we are working lap 18 of 45 at Timmy Kaharchik, Jake Query, a comfortable advantage, but still a good battle between Fittipaldi, Rowe, and Murray.
1: Matter of fact, there are a couple of cars that almost look like one as they come into my view, roaring into turn at number three. It's the battle for fourth, and it's Garcia that just went to the inside of Seth Murray and was able to make that move through turn number three.
13: Very good pass by Max Garcia getting around Seb Murray. So Murray lost two positions in the last dozen laps or so as Max Garcia now will set sights on Miles Rowe trying to take over that third position. So Timmy Kaharchik, Enzo Fittipaldi, Miles Rowe, Max Garcia, Seb Murray, and Matteo Nannini. They are your fast six. But again, only a two-second advantage actually has dropped a little bit as we see Timmy Kaharchik make his way down that front straightaway with Fittipaldi in tow.
2: Kaharchik on a Sunday morning drive through the streets of Detroit, sung into a rhythm as Enzo Fittipaldi with that front wing damage tightly around turn number one as Miles Rowe, as he tries to set sail for him. Max Garcia has really opened things up on Seb Murray. So a couple of separate battles, Jake, heading towards you down Jefferson.
1: And one of the things that might be interesting to watch as we start clicking off closing laps of this race in some time, Kaharchik last couple of times by had locked those brakes up a number of times. Now he's okay for now, but how much grip will that cost him late in the race? And will Fittipaldi be compromised by that damage as it wears itself over the bumps of Detroit?
13: Well, we watch Miles Rowe now. He's starting to close in on Enzo Fittipaldi for that second position. Davey, I think Enzo Fittipaldi just trying to hang on at this point right now. Talk about the effects of having a damaged front wing like that, especially on a bumpy track here in Detroit.
0: Well, you're going to lose downforce in the front of the car, obviously. Now, it is getting some downforce. It still is. Actually, once it touches the ground, it actually helps a little bit because it gives that wing something solid to continue to push down on the ground with. You know what I mean? So it does somewhat help, but it's wearing out that infence, the side plate of that wing. And the more it wears down, the more flex that wings gets. He's definitely at a disadvantage. Another thing, down these long straightaway, down this back straightaway, with a complete hole in the nose of that race car, that's a massive amount of drag as Rowe continues to close up on him and doing it now down that back straightaway.
13: Putting a parachute on the front of that car. So Kaharchik first in that first position. Again, Jake, Enzo Fittipaldi, Miles Rowe, nice battle into three.
1: Miles Rowe said, you know what, enough's enough, took it to the inside, but Fittipaldi, whoa, he tried to swing it outside and shut that door. Miles Rowe was just too quick. Fittipaldi might give up another spot into four.
13: So Max Garcia now all over that rear wing of Enzo Fittipaldi. Davey, this is a tight portion of the course trying to make a pass.
0: Yeah, and matter of fact, got a little contact there. Fittipaldi tried to do the crossover, hits the inside wall, which bounces him into the back of Rowe's car. Didn't do any damage to Rowe's car for sure, but he is on a roll right now. He's got some lap times. He is checked out already about 10 car lengths and halfway caught up to Kaharchik already.
13: So clearly Fittipaldi was holding up Miles Rowe. It's Kaharchik Rowe. The battle now for third, Fittipaldi and Max Garcia.
2: Garcia over the last several laps has really come alive, and he closes within about two car lengths out of turn number one, up the short straightaway to two. And so Fittipaldi has that position, but Max Garcia wants it, and he might be within striking distance of getting into the draft as he heads towards you, Jake.
1: As they work their way now, setting up for turn at number three, we'll call them as they come in order because things can bunch up here very quickly. It is Kaharchik, and then right behind him, Miles Rowe. And Miles Rowe seems to be moving at a faster pace. Fittipaldi went a little bit wide. Garcia not able to close any move there. Murray and Nannini just behind.
13: Nannini now having to give up two positions for blocking on lap number 10. And the further down the running order, Matteo Nannini falls. That will help Nikita Johnson. Davey came in with an 11-point advantage, now down 18 points to Timmy Kaharchik. He's the new points leader at this point of the race.
0: Yeah, that's right. Kaharchik leading the points, then Johnson, Fittipaldi, Taylor, who we thought was going to run away with this championship early on in the season, but shows that he's human as well. He made some mistakes, and now that first lap was not his mistake, but kind of you know, got bucked around there, finds himself down in the running order as well.
13: So Miles Rowe all over, starting to make up some ground with Timmy Kaharchik. So that lead now down to a half a second. Davey Hamilton, he is on a charge. Yeah. Jake, they're coming your way. Timmy Kaharchik sees Miles Rowe all over his mirrors.
1: Miles Rowe has run really good times the last couple of laps. He might have the better race car right now than Kaharchik. Kaharchik is aware of it. Rowe, again, started to hint like he was going to go to a closer inside line into turn number three. Did not do so. Tucked back in behind for Carlix Bahak.
13: Boy, that's a nice job by Miles Rowe. Once he got around Enzo Fittipaldi, Davey, he has really closed that gap between he and Timmy Kaharchik.
0: Right now, both able cars, Garcia and Rowe, they seem to be the fastest cars on the racetrack right now, currently in second, fourth place. I have a feeling that once Garcia is able to get around Fittipaldi, he's going to do the same thing, just check out and have a potential to catch up a car check as well.
13: Garcia still a couple of car lengths behind as we watch that pass again by Miles Rowe, and you see Enzo Fittipaldi just got a little bit in that right rear of Miles Rowe.
0: Yeah, I mean, he hit that left side on that wall, which bounced him into that right rear, barely touching him, so definitely no damage on that, which is good for both of them.
13: More woes for Matteo Nannini with failure to follow race control directions. Now he has to do a drive-through penalty, so that'll drop him to the rear of the field. He has done that, served the penalty, but Matteo Nannini will drop all the way down into the, well, we'll let that cycle through right now. He's dropping through the field as we speak. So let's go back up front. Timmy Kaharchik, your leader, Miles Rowe, Enzo Fittipaldi, Max Garcia, Seb Murray, Bryce Aaron now are your top six. Through the rest of the top ten, Nikita Johnson will now go to that seventh position. Nicholas Stoddy, eighth. Niels Kolen, ninth. Matteo Nannini will fall to that tenth position. Then Colin Kaminsky, Jordan Missig, Alexander Kariba, J.M. Correa is the 14th position after his drive-through. Max Taylor up to the 15th position after falling back in the back of the field at the start of the race. Salvador De Alba, Josh Pearson, Nicholas Montero, James Rowe, and Carson Etter round out the top 20. Jack Beaton, Ricardo Escoto, Lockie Hughes, and Alessandro De Tullio, the 24 car field. So that lead is down to about a half a second as Timmy Kaharchik sees Miles Rowe again starting to make his presence known on that rear wing. Still about a half a second advantage as they make their way down Jefferson towards turn three.
1: It would be called a battle of the Eastern Bloc. Poland and Georgia 1-2, but it's not the nation.

0: snaps and still out there trying to make up some ground. Nice battle with Colin Kaminsky and Jordan Missick. That's further back in the field. That is for the 11th position as we go back to the front of this field. And Timmy Kaharchik again sees Miles Rowe there again about two or three car lengths behind. Enzo Fittipaldi still hanging on as Max Garcia falls about another five car lengths off that third place running Fittipaldi.
1: It's going to be really a battle, right? Who's falling back? I wonder what, Garcia. Garcia was all over Fittipaldi. He's fallen back about 10 car lengths, but that meanwhile, Fittipaldi has got back up to Miles Rowe. So what that tells me, Kaharchik's slowing him up a little bit, tightening that field up. But Garcia, a little bit of a surprise. I really thought that he was going to be able to get around Fittipaldi and check out. But amazing right now, Fittipaldi, even with the damage in that third position, still trying to make up some time and get back up to Miles Rowe.
0: We're just a couple of laps past the halfway point, working lap 25 of 45. And is Miles Rowe to the point now where he's starting to save Davey and make a big move at the last 5-10 laps of this race?
1: Yeah, well, I don't think he wants to save. I think he wants to get around Kaharchik as fast as he can. You know, one thing that Jake mentioned, he locked his tires up several times early on in this race, down into turn three. That's never good. That puts potential flat spots, a little bit extra heat in there. A full course yellow. Oh, it's going to be interesting. Don't know that it's going to make a huge difference right now, the full course yellow, with the way these leaders are, but they need to be careful because Kaharchik, he does have pressure. Now, this is an opportunity for maybe Max Jones. Ooh, yeah, we see A-arm cover or something like that.
0: Yep.
1: That peeled out one of the racetracks.
0: That's right there in turn number four. So we're in a full course caution, working again, lap 26 of 45. 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
0: 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Working lap 27 of 45. Timmy Kaharchik is your leader. Miles Rowe second. Fittipaldi, Garcia, Murray your top five. Aaron Johnson, Stoddy, Colin, and Nannini your top 10. Kaminsky, Missick, Correa, Taylor, and DeAlba your top 15. Kariba, Pearson, James Rowe, Carson Etter, and Nicholas Montero, your top 20. Then Beaton Hughes, DeTullio, and Escoto now falls to P24 last in this field. And Davey, this could be a heck of a restart coming down this front lane, front straightaway, I should say, going down into that narrow lane of turn number one. You funnel from three cars down into about one and a half. Not a lot of room down there in turn number one.
1: Yeah, you know what? But I would like it as a leader. I like that because I'm going to pick up that throttle back in turn eight. you have momentum through turn nine and try to get a little bit of jump to get down into turn one. That's what he did last time. I expect him to do the same this time.
0: 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I'm Michael Young, along with Davey Hamilton, Alex Wolf, and Jake Query are in the turns. Ryan Marine and Joel Sebastianelli are in pit lane. Again, Timmy Kaharchik trying to get his second victory of 2026 after coming off a win at the Indianapolis Motor Speedway in race number two. And Davey from Miles Rowe trying to just get back in the win column here on the streets of Detroit.
1: Yes, had a tough year, actually, and he would like to get a win. He needs another win. He's got one in his career last year. He is right behind Kaharchik. I mean, right behind him right there. Just going to try to take advantage of this restart. We'll see what he can do.
0: Field makes their way through turn number nine. Timmy Kaharchik has Miles Rowe right on that rear attenuator. Green flag back out to turn number one.
8: Timmy Kaharchik opens it up to about a car length and a half advantage. But Miles Rowe right there, tightly along that inside wall. Clean and green through there. A little bit of a step out from Bryce Aaron further back, trying to chase down Seb Murray. Down Jefferson right now. It's Timmy Kaharchik with the lead, but Miles Rowe trying to stay in his tire tracks.
9: By technicality, it's a single file restart. You got to wonder if they might try to go too wide by the time they go off of Jefferson onto Griswold. Miles Rowe going to shoot to the inside. Rowe locks him up. That gets Kaharchik out wide. That allows Fittipaldi to move into the lead into turn number four.
0: What a great move by Enzo Fittipaldi, and Davey. Miles Rowe just ran Timmy Kaharchik way too wide.
1: Way too wide. That was unfortunate. They had such a good race going, and Fittipaldi, he's just hanging on at this point. But man, if I'm Kaharchik, I wouldn't be too happy. That wasn't too fair of a move right there, but it is what it is. It didn't do either one of them any good, because right now Fittipaldi passed them both.
0: So Enzo Fittipaldi to the lead. Miles Rowe will hang on to that second position. Timmy Kaharchik will fall from the lead to third. Max Garcia is in that fourth position. Seb Murray, they are your top five headed down the front straightaway.
8: Enzo Fittipaldi with a look what I found move on the restart. He's got about three car lengths on Miles Rowe. Timmy Kaharchik leading Max Garcia in that battle for third spot. Nikita Johnson a little bit further back trying to close on Bryce Aaron. As the field goes down Jefferson, it's Enzo Fittipaldi looking for his second win in three races.
9: Pretty impressive display of skill by both Rowe and Kaharchik on that move. And by that I mean both of them were able to not make contact with one another, slide to the side, and allowed Fittipaldi in. But they're lucky they only dropped two spots. But Kaharchik now has bigger concerns. Garcia's right on his rear wing.
0: To turn one and Alex Wolf.
8: And we have more trouble for the pole sitter Alessandro De Tullio as he went wide in turn number one, went into the runoff area. Also see a piece of debris in the middle of turn number one, slightly outside of the groove, but De Tullio now gets back going and he's heading up towards turn number two. But another tough break and more trouble for our winner in the second race at Barber Motorsports Park.
0: Miles Rowe still trying to close in on that rear wing of Enzo Fittipaldi again. Whoa. Down into turn number one, and we have contact. It's Niels Kolden that he'll end up in the tire barrier. 15 laps to go. We are still green, Alex Wolf.
8: And they are still green through turn number two with Enzo Fittipaldi setting sail, pulling away from Miles Rowe right now. Down Jefferson once again. Miles Rowe in second spot, but Enzo Fittipaldi a comfortable advantage at the moment.
9: That comfortable advantage right now is about six car lengths, and he sees a full course caution now light up in turn number three with Rowe just behind him, followed by Kaharchik, Garcia. Then they start to stack up just a little bit. Murray, Aaron, Johnson, all of them through turn number three under a full course caution.
0: Colin Kaminsky and Niels Kolden went too wide into turn number eight, that left-hander, and yep. Kolden had nowhere to go.
1: Yeah, just pushed him up a little wide. Probably should have just given it up, but he was trying to defend that spot. But as soon as he locked those tires up, just couldn't slow that car down. So he came out, obviously, on the short end of the stick there. Now, one thing interesting is Miles Rowe was able to pass Fittipaldi early on in this race, but this last run right there, it looked like Fittipaldi actually was able to pull ahead just a little bit, which is a little bit of a surprise. He's got nose wing damage. Just wondering if Miles Rowe wore those tires out trying to get to the front or what the situation is there, but still lined up. Now, nothing. Miles Rowe didn't do Kaharchik any favors. Took him from the lead in third place. We'll see what happens on this restart if he tries to return the favor.
0: Let's go down to Ryan Marine while we're under caution.
10: I want to check in with Mike Marini from HMD because that move we saw a moment ago, on the one hand, Timmy Kaharchik, one of your drivers, lost a couple of spots. On the other hand, you saw Enzo Fittipaldi jump to the lead. What did you make of the move?
11: It's a little bit aggressive, but it's all right. It's racing. It's at the end of the day, both cars continued on. We want to see good racing. There was no call from the officials, so no penalty.
10: Enzo up front right now, but with a wounded car, what is your level of apprehension and what has he told you about the car in its current condition?
11: We're just crossing our fingers right now and hoping we can make it 14 more laps to the end.
10: Wish you the best. Thanks.
11: Thank you.
0: Well, Davey, let's go back to that pass for the lead with Miles Rowe and Timik Kaharchik. I will give both of those drivers credit. Yeah. As far and as deep as Miles Rowe drove Timik Kaharchik into that turn, it was amazing that neither made contact with each other and then they continued on. They did leave a wide open door for Enzo Fittipaldi.
1: But I think you got to give it up to Kaharchik. He's the one that just kept moving higher and higher and higher, so he did not get hit, but it left them both out in no man's land, allowed Fittipaldi to get by almost Max Garcia as well. It was really close for him to get by both of them as well, but we'll see. I mean, like Mike said, it was a clean pass. There was no penalty. Just unfortunate that happened. It took them both out of the game. I think it would have been a situation to where if he would have just waited, I think he would still got him. Now, he still may win this race because he already passed Fittipaldi once, so we'll see if he can do it again.
0: Well, we have a full course caution again for the machine of Niels Kolen, and there you see on the video monitors, if you are here at the track, they're still trying to get him out of that tire barrier. And while we have a moment, Davey, I'd just like to reset the championship point standings. Right now, Enzo Fittipaldi has an 8-point advantage over Timik Kaharchik. Nikita Johnson, who came in as the leader, is now 9 points behind, and then the number 28 of Max Taylor is fourth with 29 points behind.
1: But you got, Johnson has moved himself into that seventh position. He continues to try to move his way up. He's trying to get by Aaron and Murray. That's who he's racing with right now. So he has opportunity to try to get back to that points lead. He's only 8 points back, but man, that it's been switching all over.
0: And Miles Rowe looking for his first victory in 2026 as we head to Ryan Marine.
10: And Rod Reed watching apprehensively as his driver, Miles Rowe, runs in second right now. Rod from the Force Indy program linked up with Able Motorsports this year. We just heard from the HMD side. They said, hey, all's fair there in the move that Miles put on Timik Kaharchik a moment ago. But now he's got to go back to work and try and get back by Enzo again.
12: Yes, absolutely. We felt like that was a pretty good move. But we've got some work. We were caught off guard there by Fittipaldi, but I think we can get him. Just gotta keep working.
10: Got him once before. You think it's a similar move that we're going to see?
12: I think so. If we can get a good restart, I think we can grab him. We just have to watch from behind as well.
10: No matter what the result, if he can come home with a podium, how much of a jump start to the season would that be for Miles?
12: It would be huge because we had a struggle all season, as you know, and we're hoping that this can change the tide for us.
10: Thank you, Rob.
12: Thank you.
0: We will go green next time by. Let's go to turn one and Alex Wolf.
13: And as the field comes by under caution flag speed, a member of the MR IndyCar safety team came out, got that piece of debris, looked like it might have been a suspension piece covered, and they were able to get that back over. So a clean racetrack for these drivers, and over these closing laps, definitely seeing them sliding around as the tires beginning to wear on the exit of turn number one.
0: Well, Jake, we're going to have to keep an eye on the timer now. 11 minutes remaining in this race. We will go from a lapped race to a time race as the field makes their way by you.
9: And that means that if anybody thought it wasn't going to be aggressive with each and every lap remaining, they're wrong because they know that the time is now. Clock is ticking. Field working its way now through turns four and five.
0: So the pace car will work its way through turn number seven now as he starts to gap himself, and they will see Enzo Fittipaldi, the winner of race number one at the Indianapolis Motor Speedway, takes the field through that portion of the course and now sets up for that left-hander of turn number eight. It's going to be a very important restart for Enzo Fittipaldi. Miles Rowe right there in that second position. Timik Kaharchik running third, then Max Garcia and Seb Murray from Andretti Global running in that top five. Bryce Aaron from Chip Ganassi Racing running P6. Green flag back out. Miles Rowe right there. Enzo Fittipaldi leads him across the line.
13: The speed picks up and so does the intensity. Enzo Fittipaldi with a two-car length advantage through turn number one. Then it's Miles Rowe, Timik Kaharchik, Max Garcia, Seb Murray, Bryce Aaron, Nikita Johnson.
8: the field through turn number two, and it's still Enzo Fittipaldi leading as they head down Jefferson.
9: So let's take a very curious peek at what happens with the front cars here heading into turn number three, because this is where things have been very, very interesting. Fittipaldi with a sizable lead, then it's Rowe. Gaharchik tried to swing to the outside of Rowe, couldn't do it. Fittipaldi got through clean. Johnson lost two spots further back, but Fittipaldi through turn number five.
0: Nice pass by Bryce Aaron to get around Nikita Johnson. So Nikita Johnson trying to hold on as he will fall from the 8th position down into the 10th position. But back up front, it's Enzo Fittipaldi, I should say, over Miles Rowe. Timic Kaharchik is the big mover right there. Looks like he might have something for Miles Rowe before everything is said and done. We have 9 minutes remaining in this race. Round number 7, Indy Next by Firestone and the Detroit Grand Prix. All kinds of battles throughout the field, but the leader makes his way to 1.
8: It's Enzo Fittipaldi trying to hit his marks about 6 inches off the inside wall on the entrance to turn number 1. But it's Miles Rowe, Timic Kaharchik definitely closing. Seb Murray trying to make things interesting behind them as the field goes down Jefferson once again, Jake, in these closing minutes.
9: You got to wonder if Fittipaldi didn't just answer the biggest challenge remaining here, but you never know until it's over. His lead, though, is 4 car lengths over Rowe. Kaharchik again looking everywhere he can on that 99 car, not able to make a move. Further back, Kaminsky gets inside of Taylor. They make contact just a little bit, but both of them safely in through turn number 4.
0: Enzo Fittipaldi, your leader, Miles Rowe, Timic Kaharchik, Max Garcia, Seb Murray, Bryce Aaron, Nikita Johnson to 7, Nicholas Stoddy, Max Taylor, Colin Kaminsky. They're your top 10. 8 minutes remaining as the field makes their way through turn number 8. Enzo Fittipaldi with about a 3-car length advantage over Miles Rowe. Then Timic Kaharchik's right there. So too Max Garcia and Seb Murray.
8: And suddenly Miles Rowe beginning to close in ever so slightly on Enzo Fittipaldi. Fittipaldi back in, a little bit twitchy out of turn number 1. Miles Rowe trying to take advantage. Timic Kaharchik maybe settling in to make one more run at it. They make the run down the back straightaway, and Seb Murray trying to stay on the tire tracks as well of Timic Kaharchik.
9: I wonder if Fittipaldi in the turns aerodynamically doesn't lose just a little bit. On the main straight, seems to be able to make up that ground. That long drive on Jefferson allows him to distance a little bit from Rowe. Rowe is able to keep a tighter line through the hairpin, but Fittipaldi holds that lead through 4.
0: Nice job by Nikita Johnson getting around Bryce Aaron as he'll hold that position. Also, we have the 15 of Nicholas Stoddy trying to get around Bryce Aaron as well. But let's focus our attention back up front with 7 minutes remaining in this race. Enzo Fittipaldi, a half a second advantage over Miles Rowe. Timic Kaharchik, Max Garcia against Seb Murray. They're your top 5. Making their way through this final portion of the course. Again, Kaharchik, all kinds of battling behind as we see Max Taylor now, Nicholas Stoddy going at it. We'll keep our eye on that. That is the battle for the 8th position as they make their way to 1.
8: And it's Bryce Aaron with Stoddy right on its rear wing. And now closing to the gearbox is Max Taylor into turn number 2. So things tightening up in that battle as trying to get into the draft and maybe trying to make a move is Nicholas Stoddy. As Jake, they're coming right at you.
9: Speaking of drafts, Miles Rowe is continuing to try to get one on Fittipaldi, and he might have succeeded. He's got it down in just 2 car lengths now as they work their way through turn number 4.
0: So the field making their way through the hairpin. That battle further back again. Max Taylor going at it with Bryce Aaron. But Enzo Fittipaldi has those mirrors again. Full Miles Rowe trying to get his first victory in 2026. Timic Kaharchik running in that 3rd position. A little less than 6 minutes remaining in this race. Timic Kaharchik trying to get back around Miles Rowe for that 2nd position. But Enzo Fittipaldi with a damaged wing will lead Miles Rowe as we have Carson Etter spun around. But will still remain green as the field makes their way down the front straightaway.
8: And these front 3 know that with just a couple of minutes left, it's winning time as Enzo Fittipaldi has the advantage on Miles Rowe through turn number 2 as Garcia still trying to get towards that bottom step of the podium as he's in front of Seb Murray down the Jefferson Street area as they head towards jQuery.
9: As they work their way into turn number 3, there was a local caution that has now expired. Fittipaldi has Rowe behind him. Kaharchuk right there. You could throw a blanket over them. 1, 2, 3 out of turn number three.
0: Enzo Fittipaldi still about a 3-car length advantage over Miles Rowe as they work their way through that very quick portion of 5 and 6 and 7. The field now making their way down through that back portion. Enzo Fittipaldi, hard to believe, Davey, that that wing is still hanging on as he makes his way to turn number 8.
1: Just for our fans to know, we are keeping track of the lead because it's so important, but if you look back in the field from about 5th place to about 15th place, they are all over each other. I mean, they're slice and dice and 3 wide. Great race back there, but right now it is about Fittipaldi and Rowe. Who's going to win this race? As a matter of fact, he pulled away just a little bit. That is Fittipaldi over Rowe, but Rowe seems to be able to gather him back up down that long straightaway.
0: Enzo Fittipaldi nearly got into the wall at the exit of turn number
8: trouble.
0: 1.
8: We have trouble in turn number 1 is going wide and smashing into the wall is Max Taylor for the second time this weekend. He goes wide, slams in, got the end of the tire barrier, but also hit the wall as he has the right front suspension, the wheel pinned back, as does the front wing. And so as the AMR IndyCar safety team comes to the attention of Max Taylor, we have trouble in the closing minutes.
0: Well, Davey, that was the battle that we were watching with Bryce Herron and Max Taylor. And for the second time this weekend, Max Taylor has found himself in the wall at the entrance of turn number 1.
1: And really, surprisingly, with no pressure behind him whatsoever, he made so many really nice passes to get up to that point. Really good pass, being aggressive. And then all of a sudden it comes down to turn 1, and there was nobody behind him pushing him. And, man, he just locked it up and then straight into that tire barrier, folding that right front back. And it's going to take, with 3.5 minutes left, I'm going to have to think this could very possibly end under caution.
0: So again, we have a timed race, 3 minutes and 20 seconds remaining as it stands right now. Enzo Fittipaldi is your leader. Miles Rowe second, Tim Kaharchuk third, then Max Garcia, Seb Murray, Nikita Johnson finds himself in that sixth position. White flag this time by, so indeed this will end under caution. It does not look like they're going to be able to get that Max Taylor car out of the wall in turn number 1. Running through the rest of the order, Bryce Herron in that 8th position, J.M. Correa 9th, Colin Kaminsky your top 10 as the field makes their way through turn number 1. Alex, describe it because it is extremely tight through there.
8: Very tight as they're having to go almost against the inside wall because of how the angle that Max Taylor is on, so we almost have a parking lot with the field slowly coming through. The tow truck is here. They've gotten that 28 machine up. Max Taylor luckily out of the car. He's gone into one of these safety vehicles, but the field, Jake, heading down Jefferson for a final time. Here comes Enzo Fittipaldi towards you behind the pace car.
0: Well, the field starting to make their way down that back straightaway, and if you have a video screen in front of you and you're joining us here at the track, you will see the machine of Max Taylor being towed off. And if we have a white, we have 2 minutes remaining in this race, Davey, and if they can get everything cleaned up, I don't know if we'll have a one lap shootout or not, but for Enzo Fittipaldi, this has been a fantastic race for him to be able to drive that car with that wing as damaged as it was, taking advantage of that pass that Miles Rowe tried to do on Tim Kaharchuk. A fantastic job.
1: And it just got, his car seemed to get faster and faster. He just got used to how to drive it with that damage right there. It looked like there was a yellow white coming out, but it is officially going to be the white flag this time by, so just one more lap before they cross for that checkered flag. But what a great job with the damaged race car. Like I say, he did a good job by keeping out of that first lap incident. Loses the lead, gets the lead back because Rowe took car check a little too high, and good run for him, by the way. A really good run.
0: To turn 3 and Jake Query.
9: Emerson Fittipaldi won the Indianapolis 500, Michael, in 1989, and then very shortly after came to the streets of Detroit and got a win. He would win here again in 1991. Still perhaps one lap of racing left to do, we shall see. But after getting his first win in Indy Next at the Indianapolis Motor Speedway on the road course, could it be, as the AMR safety team comes in a little hot to turn number 3, you might have heard, that Enzo Fittipaldi could repeat the feat of his grandfather some just over 35, 36 years ago.
0: That's a great point, Jake. And the white flag is out, and this is how the race will finish with Enzo Fittipaldi, an unlikely winner with the damage on that car. But hats off, I think, to Miles Rowe, Davey. He did a great job. Yes. Kaharchuk, that was some of the best and cleanest racing we've seen from drivers up front all season. bar the start of the race.
1: Yeah, that's right. That's what we want to see out of Rowe. We know he can do that. We've seen it in the past. He just hasn't had any luck this year. Getting up on that podium is going to be huge for him. Kaharchuk's probably not going to be too happy, but you got to remember, he won the last race we're in. He got third in this one, another podium. I think it's a really good run for that rookie as well. In the points championship, he finds himself in that third position right now, with only 8 points back. Johnson is only 7 back, but the leader of this points championship is also the winner of this race, Fittipaldi.
0: And so Nikita Johnson came into this weekend with the points lead, with Kaharchuk right there in second, and now Enzo Fittipaldi will take over that. Nikita will fall to P2, and Timik Kaharchuk will fall to third in the championship standings. But a fantastic finish and a great race for this Indy Next by Firestone and the Indy Next by Firestone Detroit Grand Prix. The pace car will bring the field around through turn number 8. Now the field will set up through turn number 9, and here comes Enzo Fittipaldi, race win number 2 at 2026, won the first race in Indianapolis and will win round 7 here on the streets of Detroit. It's Fittipaldi, Rowe, Timik Kaharchuk, and the Indy Next by Firestone Detroit Grand Prix.
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0: 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Davey, a fun race all in all, but going back to the very start of this race with Lockie Hughes and Alessandro De Tullio, what could have been for De Tullio, because that kid has done everything right and just cannot get through a race without having something happen to
1: him. You know, he's lead every time that he gets an issue, he's leading the darn race. Maybe he shouldn't be leading so much, maybe have better luck. Just unfortunate for that kid. I have to say another one is Correa. He came back to ninth place, a really good finish. And I didn't see why he got penalized personally. I don't know if I missed something, but on the start, I see nothing. He looked very clean. So be interesting to see his perspective of what that penalty is about.
0: Well, we go to an oval just 1 week from today, as we said, head to Worldwide Technology Raceway as Enzo Fittipaldi, his second victory of 2026. And Davey, you can't help but like this kid. Yeah. And he just finds ways to win in the rain and now with a damaged front wing.
1: Yeah, no, he did a great job. And, you know, obviously he has the name of a racing driver that's his granddad's done quite a bit in his career. And this kid seems to be following in those footsteps. Really good run by him. He has to be proud. He's won the last two races now, which, you know, he's on a little bit of a momentum run right now.
0: And Miles Rowe finally breaking through. I know not the win that he wanted, but for him to get back on the podium to the slow start that he's had in 2026, I think mission accomplished. And certainly for Miles, he did not throw anything away today. He was aggressive but didn't drive over the limit.
1: No, I have to say that Miles should be really happy. I know he wants to win this race, but after the season that he's had, getting P2, being on the second step of the podium, really good run by him. And I think that's what he expects out of himself. I think that everybody expects that out of him, by the way. And so, and the Kaharchuk just continues to impress.
0: Yeah, we've seen a lot of young Timik Kaharchuk, and Joel Sebastianelli has caught up with him.
17: and we saw more of him at the front today. Qualified third, finished third. Tim Heck, take us through that battle for the lead, and what do you think of this finish here today?
18: Disappointed. Very disappointed. Leading most of the laps, I believe, and then just made a not a perfect restart. Open up the door, and then Miles almost took me out and costed both of us a win. Enzo went through, so obviously frustrating. But what can I do? Takeaway point is that I was pretty good. I felt quite confident in the car. Just maybe got a bit too relaxed at the beginning, and then missed out a bit on pace. But after I've seen Miles was catching me, I picked up the pace again. Was alright. So just a shame to finish third while leading most of the race.
17: We appreciate your time. Tim Kaharchek on the podium in third, Ryan Marin.
10: And a second win in three races for Enzo Fittipaldi. I don't know if you have seen the nose of your car and what you were working with there, but man, that thing was used up. How worried were you that it was going to hold up that entire race?
16: I mean, I was just focused on the road ahead of me and pushing as hard as I could, and it was able to hold on the whole race. I could feel the air coming through the cockpit and through my legs, and I said, man, it's going to be hard to hold these guys on the straights because we were definitely dragging a lot there. So, really happy with the win. We had the pace to stay there, and we were actually pulling away with a damaged front nose. So HMD gave me a great, great car, and we raced really well, and just super happy with the result.
10: You dropped behind Miles at one point, but then all of a sudden he was side by side with the teammate. And describe what happened next.
16: Yeah, I mean, Miles is a great driver. He's a great racer. He did a very nice overtake on me. There was not much I could do there. I mean, he caught me off guard, and he did a really good job. And he went on a move on Timic, and I was able to prepare the exit there, and I was able to do a crossover on both of them and take the lead. And I knew I found pace. Like in the middle of the race, I started finding pace, and I said, man, I think I'm quicker than these guys ahead of me. So when I got the lead, I knew I could just go for it.
10: Great drive, and with the win, the championship lead belongs to Enzo Fittipaldi, Joel.
17: A very good drive for Miles Rowe. Started 11th, up to second, and in the mix for the win. How would you describe this race today?
19: Yeah, no doubt, an extremely fun race. I'm very proud to be working with Able Motorsports and Force Indy crew. Couldn't do it with a better group of boys. You know, they worked so hard to pull us up from where we were, P16 in practice one, to, you know, finish second in the race. So, you know, it just proves you just never stop believing. You always got to work hard. We got good points for the weekend, and, you know, looking forward to Gateway coming up.
17: An important finish for this team on the podium for the first time this season. Thanks, Miles.
20: 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Our driver analyst today was Davey Hamilton. Covering the pits were Ryan Marin and Joel Sebastianelli. Calling the action from the turns, Alex Wolf and Jake Query. 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The network director and general manager is Chris Pollack. Our executive producer is Kevin Sublin. This is Michael Young. 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
15: Today on IndyCar Radio, we are catching up with Bryce Aaron, driver in Indy Next by Firestone. All right, Bryce, tell us a little bit about where you're from and maybe how you got interested in motorsports. What caused you to get bit by the bug?
25: Well, I'm from Winnetka, Illinois, and my family, we started in the car business. We've been in it since 1953, selling Jaguars, Land Rovers, and all different kinds of cars, especially back in the day with my grandpa. So that's where I kind of got the bug for cars, but nobody in my family actually had a motorsports background, and I kind of dragged my family into it. I always grew up watching Formula One, watching the Indy 500, absolutely loved it. I think my mom would always be like, oh, he's got gasoline in his blood. He's part car, is what she'd say. In fact, my first words were, I see car. Believe it or not, that is true. Always been around it, loved racing, watched it, and started in karting when I was 10 years old, and went from there.
15: All right, so the love of cars. Do you have that dream car that if I could, price is no option, you walk outside in your driveway or park outside your place, what are we looking at? What are you driving?
25: Ferrari F40.
15: There you go. Yeah, what do you like about that thing?
25: The thing that I like about it is that, it's obviously a manual transmission, driver's car. It's number one, it's beautiful, looks amazing. It's got a great sound to it. And also the fact that it's just a driver's car, there's nothing interfering with your driving. It's just pure man and machine. So, it's just something that's super, I love that. I just love that, especially from the older generation of cars.
15: Why did racing in Indy Next feel like the perfect path, the perfect step for you being in this series? What do you enjoy about it?
25: I've always wanted to be an Indy 500 champion, an IndyCar champion. So that's always been the goal for me. So I think at some point, the plan was always to go to Europe and then to come back and do Indy Next, follow a similar path to like Colton Herta, Joseph Newgarden. So that's kind of always been the goal. It makes a lot of sense. Anyone that wants to come into IndyCar, be an Indy 500 champion, IndyCar champion, you want to go through Indy Next and prove yourself in front of all these teams.
15: You mentioned the Indianapolis 500. I imagine for all drivers, it's a huge one on the bucket list. Have you had a chance to attend the race as a fan and maybe behind the scenes, obviously now with Chip Ganassi Racing, what do you think about the Indy 500?
25: Oh, absolutely. I've been able to attend it a few times and I absolutely love it. It never gets old. It's just such an amazing event. I think there's really, truly nothing else like it, just with the standing audience there. The environment is just incredible. It is truly, for people that have not been into racing, I'm like, go to the Indy 500 and tell me you don't love racing. It is the coolest thing there is on the planet, period.
15: Yeah, I've always said we got to bring more fans to the racetrack, because once you experience it for the first time, you see it, you smell it, you hear it, it's hard not to fall in love with this sport. All right, off the racetrack, if I logged into your YouTube account, what's the algorithm throwing up? What do you find yourself watching online when you're bored?
25: Oh, I'm not going to be too interesting here. Old IndyCar highlights. And I mean, I have to say, leading up to St. Pete, I'm so excited here. I've probably watched the past 10 years of IndyNext and IndyCar highlights on YouTube, but full races, everything. I just love it. So, I mean, I find myself watching old F1 races, old IndyCar races, especially if St. Pete, I love that track and that environment. It's just such a cool place. So I'm always just watching old races and stuff. I think that's probably what I spend my time on YouTube doing the most.
4: So as a race car driver, how are you watching those that it's maybe differently than just the average Joes that are watching as fans? Are you like looking for different, you know, lines and just tracking how things go, or you try to step away and enjoy it as a fan?
25: I mean, I think it's kind of go. I do try to enjoy it, just enjoy the racing, but also, of course, you're always thinking when you're watching these things. It's always good to understand, okay, where do people make common mistakes? Where do people leave common mistakes or leave the door open for a pass? Where do most passes happen? What does the start look like? Where should I be on the start? Where do I not want to be on a start? Or same with restarts too, you know, like, okay, if I go here on the restart, if I'm leading the race and I go here, okay, that's a good place. Or if I go here, oh God, he's going to get a good run on me. So of course, there's always information to pick up on.
4: IndyNext driver Bryce Aaron joins us on the IndyCar Radio Network. Okay, you look at the IndyNext calendar. Is there a track or two that you kind of circle that you've really enjoyed racing at over the years?
25: Yeah, absolutely. I mean, I love Laguna Seca and I love Road America. I think those are two amazing historic tracks, and I think they also are outside, of course, of the Indianapolis 500. They are great tracks that speak to the testament of IndyCar.
4: You're a Midwesterner. Do you ever get a chance to go out and explore Road America? I mean, it's a massive facility, lots of good places to eat, and obviously fans always seem like they're having a great time there.
25: Oh, absolutely. Yeah, I've gone up a few times even before I was in Indy Next, and when I'd come home a few times from when I was racing in Europe in British Formula 3, and I'd come home and I'd watch some of the I'd come home and to Road America and watch the Indy Next race there. I remember watching that and going, man, it was the year that Oliver Askew was racing it, actually, the year that he won the championship, and I'm like, man, I really want to race that. Looks amazing. It's such a cool track as well. So yeah, I have definitely gotten some brats, especially when I've gone up to Milwaukee Mile or to Road America, and enjoy it.
4: Bryce, is there a pass or an overtake that you've pulled off at any point in your career? Could be at a lower level that you kind of look back on and it makes you smile. You're like, I'm pretty proud of that one. Anything stand out when you think about your career so far?
25: I had a crazy last lap battle at Spa-Francorchamps in Belgium. And it was my teammate and I, came to the last lap. It was in Euro Formula Open F3. And we came last lap and we're coming up a rouge. And I had to play it perfectly. I was leading the race, actually. And I'm like, all right, well, if I don't play this perfectly, he's just going to drive around me. And if I just take it normally flat, he's going to play around me. So I did a little lift just to get him a little too close to me. And then he got alongside me. We drafted up. We're going side by side for the win, going down the straight. And then I had to defend the rest of the lap, and I hung on to it. But that was one that stood out to me because it was a pretty stout defense, and I was proud of it.
4: Is it possible to put into words the level of commitment that a driver has to have to navigate that portion of the racetrack or rouge? I mean, it's from visually, I've never been there, but it looks incredible.
25: Yeah, definitely. It's interesting. Like in the dry, it's easy flat in an open wheel car, but in the wet, it's just flat, maybe a little lift. So it takes a lot of commitment, and it's more just, you know, being able to think, all right, you know, when you're coming over this, going over the top of this, like what's on the other side? So it's definitely an amazing corner. It's a crazy track. I absolutely loved it.
4: IndyNext driver Bryce Aaron is with us here on IndyCar Radio. Okay, I've got a couple more. I know diet and nutrition, always important, but at the end of a race weekend, what are we indulging on when you get that cheat meal? What do you like? What do you like to eat?
25: Oh, I mean, I'm a bit of a carnivore, so like a good steak, you can never go wrong with that.
4: Final thing, do you seek out adrenaline rush activities outside of racing, or do you keep it kind of close to the vest?
25: I think that's kind of a surprise, but I don't really. I feel like, you know, racing, what I love about it is not only just the speed, but I love the competition. I just love the competition. It's amazing, especially with a series like IndyNext. You know, we're going to be, I believe, a 24-car grid or just about this year in 2026, and it's going to be so close, and it's just so rewarding to find that level of competition and nail it. So I don't really find myself outside of the track trying to do adrenaline-seeking activities.
4: That is the voice of Bryce Aaron. He gets his fix on track in IndyNext by Firestone. Hey, good luck this season.
25: Awesome. Thank you so much.
24: 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Stick around for more live coverage from the track all weekend long.
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1: Colton Herta is back out on the racetrack, and Alex Wolff, he's taking the green flag.
2: Absolutely remarkable to see, dipping those left side tires below the white line. It's incredible after the ride that he took, no matter what the purpose of this run is, that Colton Herta is down the middle of the back straightaway.
1: Never let his confidence waffle in any way, shape, or form did Colton Herta after that incident today. Got out of the car, now back in it, and Colton Herta works his way now off of turn number four, trying to qualify that Gamebridge machine.
3: The speed he's trying to knock out is Marco Andretti's 229.857. Colton Herta feeling that race car out. Lap number one, 230.077. Alex, that's in the ball. Park.
2: The spectator mounds inside turn number two, taking notice of Colton Herta on this run. Aggressive run through turn number two, swings it wide about a foot and a half off the wall as Colton Herta is midway down the back straightaway.
1: And as he's midway down the back straightaway, he keeps the car right there in that middle lane, and now he works his way. Boy, he got a lot of it down below that white line through turn number three. Swings it up high, but not long before he gets down low to turn number four. Swings it at the exit at turn number four to the outside line of Colton Herta.
4: Right now in the middle of row number 10 after lap number one at 230.077. Consistent run, 230.255. Two-lap average, Alex Wolff, 230.166 for Colton Herta.
2: Sun drenching the second turn. A little bit more conservative. Wheels above the white line as he comes out at two, but he gets close to the wall on the exit midway down the backstretch.
1: And he goes into an area now that is completely shaded by cloud. Talking about the north end of the Indianapolis Motor Speedway, Colton Herta goes through it very, very quickly. Looks very good now through turn number four. That Gamebridge machine back onto the main straight.
3: And again, this car has not been on track. No warm-up, no practice, just Colton Herta jumping in it and trying to qualify for the Indianapolis 500. Lap three consistent, 230.224. Alex, he's got a shot to get in here.
2: Shades of George Snyder hopping in an AJ Foyt car with no practice laps. Left side's below the white line again, and very wide, about 6 inches off of the wall, midway down the back straightaway.
1: All the way from here in turn number three, I could tell how wide he was there off of turn number two. Kept it just a little bit wide entering three, then again gets back into the preferred groove. Colton Herta keeps that same preferred groove exiting turn number four.
4: 230.077, 230.255. Lap number three for Colton Herta, 230.224. Lap number four, how about the run for consistency? 230.213. Zach, 230.192, the middle of row number 10.
0: This is the NTT IndyCar Series.

0: And the month of May is certainly underway, and Dole is truly right with the world. Alex Pillow, Graham Rahal, the front row, Foster and McLaughlin in row number two. Devlin DeFrancesco rolling off in the fifth spot. All eyes are on the flag stand. The green flag flies, and the Santiago Grand Prix heads to turn number one.
1: Alex Pillow has that pole position, and Graham Rahal trying to keep pace. The big mover, Devlin DeFrancesco. He'll drive deep into turn number one, but for Graham Rahal, he'll overtake the lead. Powers by Alex Pillow for that lead. Devlin DeFrancesco in that third position. Louis Foster in the fourth position. Field clean through turns number three and four. And your leader, Graham Rahal, through the switchback of five and six.
2: What a move at the start for Graham Rahal to go to the outside. He's got a two-car length advantage on Alex Pillow. Pillow is going to drive it in deep. He'll take a look. He'll follow Graham Rahal in turn number seven. DeFrancesco sits in that third spot. His teammate, Louis Foster, in fourth. Looks like the rear of the field. Jake clean through turn seven.
3: Plenty of Buckeyes in Indianapolis to watch the Cleveland Cavaliers in the NBA playoffs. They are here in the Indianapolis Motor Speedway and cheering the Ohioan Graham Rahal, who now leads Alex Pillow. Those two have really separated from Devlin DeFrancesco. Rahal works his way now, setting up for turn number 13 with Pillow right on the rear wing.

0: Only 5 more minutes until airtime.
1: Pallone trying to get something that Erickson has. That's a win at Indy. Out of 4, a 4-car length advantage.
2: Good strong run for that pack off of turn number 4. They'll head to the start-finish line, and Alex Pallone has opened up the advantage.
3: They all sweep to the inside of the racetrack. Barcelona, Spain's Alex Pallone, and that yellow and red car. Strong at a turn 1 with a lap and a half to go.
4: To twist a lyric from the Grateful Dead, what a long, strange race this has been. Alex Pallone, 4-car lengths over Marcus Erickson. David Maluka is there in third.
5: So Alex Pallone knows that he's just got to get 6 more clean turns, but Marcus Erickson is right there if there's a mistake. So too, David Maluchasen, Patricio Ward, Alex Pallone in turn number 4.
1: It is a 3-car length advantage for Pallone over Erickson, out of 4, down the front straightaway.
2: And the white flag is in the hands of Aaron Likens. It's the white flag of the 109th Indianapolis 500.
3: Alex Pallone sweeps underneath that white flag and darts his way into turn number 1, running a pretty line. Erickson, though, charging into the short chute.
4: Never before has a Spaniard won here in Indianapolis. Could today be the day? Alex Pallone, 4-car lengths, goes below the white line. Marcus Erickson, 2-car lengths away.
5: Alex Pallone is doing everything he can to hold off Marcus Erickson as he works his way through turn number 3. Erickson's right on the rear wing. Alex Pallone, 1 turn left, but Erickson's not going to let him get away.
1: It is a 3-car length advantage for Alex Pallone out of 4.
2: And we have caution on the race course. Caution on the race course. And he is going to take the checkered flag. Alex Pallone with caution on the course takes the checkered flag. Alex Pallone wins the 109th Indianapolis 500 here at the Indianapolis Motor Speedway. How about the end of that one?
6: Unbelievable.
7: It's amazing. It's the much better than I thought it was going to be.
0: Stay tuned. We're live in 3 minutes.

0: We're live in 2 minutes.
1: All the way to the line, baby. Let's go, boys.
2: 7 career wins coming into the season. The white flag is out for Alexander Rossi as he heads to turn one.
3: Well, the drought in Alexander Rossi's career resembles that of his home state of California, but that drought about to end. The last time he stepped on the top podium of the top step of the podium, that rarefied air, was June 23rd, Nick Yeoman of 2019 at Road America. It looks like Alexander Rossi may bring it home with a victory today.
2: 1,133 days ago, Michael, to be exact, and 49 IndyCar races without a race win for a driver that everyone looked at as maybe a future champion. It has not been a good last 3 years for Alexander Rossi, but he's a half a lap away, Chris Denari, from finally checking that box and getting back to victory lane.
4: 2 wins back in 2019, and as everybody said, winless since. For the final time in front of me, the Napa machine, Alexander Rossi.
0: We're live in 1 minute.
5: Fans start to come to their feet. Off of turn number 13 comes Alexander Rossi. Mark James, help bring home Alexander Rossi under the main straightaway.
2: Select Company being a champion at the Indianapolis Motor Speedway for the Indy 500. And a champion on the road course to the resume is Alexander Rossi. Sees the twin checkered flag and he wins the Gallagher Grand Prix.
6: That's a hats off to Michael and the whole organization. This one's for the boys and I'm so happy for them.
0: 30 seconds until showtime.
7: This car was a rocket ship, though. That's the reason why we were able to pass. We were able to fall back and go straight back to the front.
8: You know, the more success you find, the more you want it.
9: What a team effort, man. 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
10: It couldn't be better, you know. It's just incredible.
11: It was pretty dicey behind me. I saw in the mirrors, I nearly got taken out. So it's pretty wild, but it's why we love IndyCar racing, right?
0: 10, 9, 8, 7, 6, 5. Live from the streets of Detroit, this is the NTT IndyCar Series.
12: So Santino Ferrucci doing everything he can to try to hold off Kyle Kirkwood. Not going to do it into turn number 3. Kyle Kirkwood has made the move, and now he's going to hold off Ferrucci.
13: He's going to look to the inside underneath power into 3.
2: David Malukas is going to grab the top spot. Checkered flag is in the air, and Kyle Kirkwood will go to victory lane.
7: Hats off to these guys. The car was amazing.
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2: All right, history-making Indianapolis 500 is in the books, and now the focus on the championship chase resumes. Welcome to the Chevrolet Detroit Grand Prix, presented by Lear. Mark James, happy to take you through pre-race festivities. In about 45 minutes or so, we'll have the green flag on today's race. Let's hear from many of the field of 25 adorning the grid. Let's start by welcoming in Alex Wolf.
14: Felix Rosenquist, after a whirlwind week as champion of the Indianapolis 500, what do you think is the outlook as you attack the streets of Detroit today?
15: I don't know. We're back in 16th, kind of hoping for a lot of chaos. Also hope we're not going to be involved in the chaos. My car rolled good this morning, the Shade 45 car by M&M. It looks awesome. So, I feel like by pace we should go forward. But, yeah, it's a long race, a lot of craziness going to happen. So I think we're in the window. We should be okay and just try to eye forward.
14: Wish you a good safe run out there, Felix, as we go over to Joel Sebastianelli.
16: Standing right next to him is his teammate in the Meyer-Shank Racing Root Honda, Marcus Armstrong. Qualified 8th. You said yesterday, Marcus, you thought there was just a little bit more. How much is there in the race pace that you can extract?
17: It's a chaotic one for sure. Detroit's always like that. But it's going to be fun. It's going to be fun out there. It's nice and warm. Good weather. It's going to be a fun day in the office.
16: 3 top tens and a podium downtown for Marcus Armstrong. Looking to add to it, Ryan Marine.
18: Marcus Ericsson's had a runner-up finish here on the streets of Detroit. You start this race on the alternate tires. Do you know, though, what to expect from the alternate tires here today?
19: No, I think it's been interesting. You know, both alternates and primaries seem to be quite similar. So it's going to be interesting to see how that plays out. In my gut feeling is that it's not going to be a big difference. So I think it's just going to be flat-out racing whatever tire you're on.
18: I wish you the best.
19: Thank you.
18: Alex?
14: Got McLaughlin getting set to go from the inside of a row 2. What do you think the balance of your machine between reds and blacks?
20: Pretty similar, to be honest. That's just been a good thing for it the whole weekend. So yeah, hopefully this Clarence Technologies Chevy, we can, you know, have a fight today and find ourselves in the front.
14: Thirsty Threes looking for more here in the Motor City, Joel.
16: the Splenda Chevy and Christian Rasmussen put it together in qualifying, a great effort to get to ninth with ECR. What's the key to extracting a good result in the race today?
1: I think it's, first of all, just keeping it clean, right? I mean, this is a race with that has created a lot of carnage in the past. But yeah, I mean, we've had good cars all weekend. I think we have even better cars than we did last year. So I'm excited to see what we can do. I think we can have a very, very good day.
16: That's certainly the hope for Ed Carpenter Racing, Ryan Marine.
18: And Pato O'Ward sounds happier with his race car here at Detroit than he has in quite a bit of time. That said, now you got to go race this thing with a bunch of other crazy lunatics around this tight street course. What are your expectations today?
21: Yeah, man, I think I have a great car today, so I'm looking forward to the fight and trying to make our way a little bit more forwards and hopefully challenge for that podium. We've been close this year, but haven't quite gone there, so I'd love to do that.
18: He's coming from seventh today in the Arrow Chevrolet.
14: Kyle Kirkwood, last year's winner on the streets of Detroit. Dominance, of course, talked about so much for Andretti on the street courses. What do you think going into today?
19: Try not to think. Just going to go out there and try and pass cars like we did last year. It wasn't a straightforward race, to be honest. Last year, it wasn't like we led the whole thing. We got cycled to kind of, not mid-pack, but we had to pass some cars. So we're not in a terrible position starting sixth. We'll definitely take it, and hopefully we have the performance that we had last year. If we do, we think that we still have a really good shot at this race.
14: Kyle Kirkwood lines up on the outside of row three, Joel.
16: Christian Lundgaard lines up fifth in his Arrow McLaren. First, you went to the 500 engine. Now you've made a second engine change for this race. How confident do you feel in the car underneath you?
21: We've had some struggles, obviously, and I'm just trying to find balance as well. I think we've been able to extract some lap time from the car. Obviously, race pace will be different. I got full trust in the team. So we'll see how it goes. I mean, we got two cars in fifth and seventh, so we'll see how it goes.
16: And the seven car is right in the thick of the championship fight, Ryan Marine.
18: Scott Dixon, a former winner here, will start fourth today in the PNC Bank Honda, just exchanging words with Scott McLaughlin. What are you expecting, though, especially at the start? This place has thrown up some chaos over the years.
22: Yeah, kind of just hard to know, really. I think, you just try to stay out of trouble, which is, easier said than done. But, all we're looking for is a clean start. Obviously, this race is pretty chaotic and obviously easy to make a mistake. So, it's typically pretty caution-rich. So we just have to play it by ear, man, be quick on your toes, and hopefully pick the right strategy.
18: It's a fourth-place starting position for Scott Dixon. Joel?
16: Yeah, that is going to be the key, Ryan, for the TWG26 Honda and everybody. Strategy, willpower, do you have an inkling of what the strategy is going to take and what the tires may look like this afternoon?
23: Yeah, I mean, it is a two-stopper, but as you know, this race has definitely a lot of unpredictable yellows, so I guess in some respect you can say predictable yellows because of the nature of the track. It's usually good racing. I hope to be at the front all day. You never know what can happen, so I just keep digging all day and see where we end up.
16: He's won in Detroit before. Will Power would love to have a smile on his face at the end of the day, Alex.
14: Alex Palou, pole position, 2023 winner here in downtown Detroit. And that practice session, the morning warm-up today, did you sort of get a grasp for your car and what the tire strategy looks like for the 10 crew?
19: I hope so. You never know with street courses, and especially here in Detroit where the grip is so low. We don't

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6: Moving ever closer to going trackside for pre-race festivities and the green flag of the Chevrolet Detroit Grand Prix presented by Lear. Mark James happened to be joined by our driver analyst, Davey Hamilton, who's down on the grid preparing to take brand spanking new Michigan football coach Kyle Whittingham around the fastest seat in sports today. And Davey, looks like a great crowd on hand throughout the paddock area and along the pit lane.
7: Man, I tell you, this place is jam-packed, Mark. Honestly, I lost coach. I don't know where he's at. He's supposed to be down here, but the crowd is so big. A lot of excitement down here. A lot of Chevrolet Corvettes lined up to get ready to pace this field behind me.
6: Well, let's talk about strategy. We finally got the designation, and we find out who's doing what. And among the top five starters, the top four, Palou, Power, McLaughlin, Dixon, they're going on the alternate tire strategy to start.
7: Yeah, you know, and I think I do the same thing. I think that alternate strategy means you have to run them two times. Find out what that tire is going to do. They have the close idea after that final warm-up this morning. But until you go the full stint in the race, you just never know. But you got to remember, Mark, you know, we hate to always say yellows, but I don't know how you go through this race without a yellow. And so it's all about when that yellow comes out, what strategy you get on. If you can do an undercut or overcut, that's all in play here today. So we've seen it before that the fastest car does not always win here at Detroit.
6: Four of the top 10 are starting on the primaries. What's their mindset?
7: Well, you know, I think sometimes you have to do opposite, right? I mean, you think maybe They're thinking it could go longer. Maybe the reds will wear out quicker. They got that alternate tire to last a little bit longer. So you just have to go against strategy sometime. If you do the same as everybody else, you're going to end up right where you start. So, you know, these teams and strategists, they do such a good job of mixing it up and trying different things. And by the way, most everybody here has teammates. So you can put one car on one strategy and another one on another one and just pray for the yellows fall your way.
6: There are still some, according to the comments that we heard just a few moments ago right off the top from we talked to the top 10 and last year's 500 winner, and they're still not ready to say that one tire is preferred over the other.
7: Yeah, I really think that they're pretty equal, honestly. I don't think that red is going to have a huge performance advantage. Now, you have to run them twice, but when you say not a huge performance advantage, I don't think it'll be a disadvantage because we usually have fall off with that red tire as well later in the runs. I don't think we're going to see that. So I think the tires are pretty equal between this primary and the alternates, and but we're soon to find out. I mean, you never know what happens. At the end of the race, I want that softer tire if I can have it, especially if it doesn't fall off in speed.
6: A bit of a disjointed Indy next by Firestone race, but I think when you add that to the fact that we had a pretty trouble-free practice session for the NTT IndyCar Series, this thing probably offering about as much grip as it has throughout the course of the weekend.
7: Yeah, grip's as good as it's been, and it's not going to get any better. That's for darn sure. And, you know, one thing with this long back straightaway, that is where our green flag is going to come out for the start of this race. The problem with that, the goods and bads, there's still the long straightaway going into turn three, which would be turn one for them for that first lap. And we've seen what happened in IndyNext. They just kind of piled into each other and not a good start for them. So the key, get through that corner clean. And I know it's not easy when you got 25 of these great race drivers trying to battle for position down there. So, and when it's bumpy and the tires are bouncing around, your braking points are different. So turn one is the key. And then if they can get through, turn three, then if they get through turn four, I think we'll have a good start.
6: Now, we have heard from the folks at Firestone and the compound, similar to what we've seen on the three courses that we've already run upon. However, this is a vastly different surface from the standpoint that is primarily concrete, very little asphalt here. Not only that, but it's grooved in the same direction the cars are running, and that, too, has an impact, especially on the braking.
7: Yeah, you know, one thing that's funny about that, and then you mentioned the concrete. I'm down here right now standing on some concrete, and when you rub your foot across it, it's slick. I mean, it's really slick. So that's the way the racetrack is, too. Even though it gets rubber down, it makes it better. It's still a really smooth surface. And when it's so smooth like that, it makes it slick, whether you're under braking, whether you're under acceleration, whether you're in turning and trying to get, you know, mid-corner speed up. So not easy to do. Like I say, safe for everybody. It is a bit of a challenge. We've got to remember another thing. Turns one, turn four, and turn seven, very, very, very tight. So we've seen a lot of contact with those walls, and hopefully they can stay clear through those areas.
6: Widest spot on the racetrack, I think, is all the way down to turn number three. But over the course of this race, we talk about a little bit of tire deg results in some dirt and some marbles. How big of a factor that could be if you change your line into turn number three?
7: Well, I think that they're going to be all over in turn three, so I don't think a lot of marbles are going to build up there, because I think they're going to be all over down there. I think some guys are going to do early entries, some guys are going to do late ones. It should keep it clean down there, but you got to remember that is the best passing zone. And even though that straightaway is bumpy, drafting is going to be a huge part of it, Mark. So if you get behind a guy, draft him, whether you go on the inside or outside, there's going to be a lot of overtaking down there in turn three.
6: How many stops are we talking about today?
7: It's going to be a two stopper. They'll be able to do a fuel in two stops. Now it's all the tires hang on, which I think it's going to be no problem. So I think the winner of this race is going to have two stops today.
6: Well, give Coach Willingham a good safe ride, and we'll see you here in the booth before the green flag.
7: Be there in a few.
6: That's our driver analyst, Davey Hamilton. And when we come back, it was a memorable Indy 500, and Alex Wolf will have the recap.
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6: Nothing beats the first-time winner of the Indianapolis 500. Alex Wolf has the recap.
11: Race day for the 2026 Indianapolis 500 began with fireworks in the sky when the gates opened at 6 a.m., and those fireworks extended to the track in the 110th running of the Great Speed Classic. The race would open with 12 lead changes in the first 50 miles between pole sitter and defending champion Alex Palou and middle front row starter Alexander Rossi. Mother Nature would threaten throughout the afternoon, but make her presence felt just past halfway after a brief rain shower caused a 15-minute delay and another caution with just over 200 miles left in the event. The finish would boil down to Felix Rosenquist and Pat O'Ward trying to make a fuel strategy work. Rosenquist looked on his way to a victory when the caution would come out on lap 192 for a crash out of turn number 2 for Kyle Collette. The red flag would wave, and on the restart, it was Rosenquist's Meyer-Shank Racing teammate Marcus Armstrong taking over the lead. Mick Schumacher would hit the wall on the south end of the speedway, setting up a one-lap shootout. Team Penske's David Malukas would take the lead on the restart. Armstrong would be on the inside, Rosenquist on the outside in the battle for second. Rosenquist would get around Armstrong on the north end of the speedway and make his run at racing immortality.
12: Felix Rosenquist charging out of turn four. Mark James, bring him home.
6: David Malukas comes off of turn number four for the final time. Felix Rosenquist goes to the outside. We get to the yard of bricks, and Felix Rosenquist gets him at the start-finish line. Felix Rosenquist with an incredible pass at the start-finish line. He wins the 110th running of the Indianapolis 500-mile race.
13: That was the coolest finish I've ever seen and been part of, and I won the Indy 500. It's just incredible. There's no other way I want to win it, to be honest. We had it sort of, you know, done and dusted before the yellow came. We were really good on fuel, and we were playing that game really good, and then everything flipped upside down, and it was kind of good we came back to third. We were like the ones hunting now and not being hunted, and it was actually a better position to be on the restart. So, but, dude, that last lap, I just put it up on the high line. I was like, I don't care. It's going to break or bust.
11: Rosenquist defeated Malukas in the closest finish in 500 history, 23 thousandths of a second. There would be a race record 70 lead changes on the day. Following Rosenquist and Malukas in third was Scott McLaughlin. Pat O'Ward was fourth, and Armstrong would round out the top five. Rinus VK was sixth, Alex Palou seventh, Santino Ferrucci, another top 10 at the speedway in eighth, Roman Grosjean ninth, and two-time 500 champion Takuma Sato rounded out the top 10. Time of the race, 3 hours, 5 minutes, and an average speed of 162.021 miles per hour, with Sweden's Felix Rosenquist winning the 2026 Indianapolis 500.
6: The wreath, the Borgwarner Trophy, and some of Alex's mom's chocolate chip cookies at Victory Lane at the 110th running of the Indianapolis 500. We'll go trackside for pre-race festivities when we come back.
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6: 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Just about a minute away from going trackside for pre-race festivities here in the streets of downtown Detroit, a brief history. Here in downtown Detroit, 1 year ago, Kyle Kirkwood got to victory lane here. Santino Ferrucci and Colton Herta made up the podium after Colton Herta had won pole for back-to-back years. In 2024, Scott Dixon, Marcus Ericsson, and Marcus Armstrong made up the podium. And again, Colton Herta was your pole sitter. Alex Palou, when they moved from Belle Isle to the streets of Detroit, was able to get to victory lane after he set on pole. Will Power and Felix Rosenquist were on the podium. You go back to Belle Isle, and history started back in 1992, the first several years under the CART banner. Then the IRL was here in 2007-2008. Then a bit of an absence before it returned in 2012. And that race was won by Scott Dixon with Dario Franchitti and Simon Pagenaud on pole. The last race at Belle Isle, Will Power, Alexander Rossi, and Scott Dixon were your podium. It is time to go trackside for pre-race festivities.
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17: Let us pray. Almighty God, we thank you for this beautiful day, and we ask you to bless all of us gathered here and all who made this sweet weekend possible. 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Their courage and determination inspired countless people, both on and off the track. I invite you now to join me in a brief moment of silence in their honor. May we honor their memory by living lives of gratitude, perseverance, and respect for one another today and always.
16: Here to perform the Canadian and United States national anthem is Detroit native Kiara Clayton.

0: today's flyover. T-6s from the 37th Flying Training Squadron based in Columbus, Mississippi at the Air Force Base there. And when we come back, we'll move ever closer to the command and the green flag. Command set for 45 minutes past the hour here on the streets of Detroit.
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0: Beautiful day, sunshine, blue skies, been the order of this weekend, in fact, and a guy that's certainly all smiles. Ryan Marine has said, if you're going to go, go large, and if the only two wins of your career as an owner in the NTT IndyCar Series are the Indy 500, you can't do much better than that.
7: Ain't that the truth. Mike Schenck, pleasure to chat with you, and congratulations once again on behalf of all of us from IndyCar Radio on your big win just 1 week ago. Describe, if you could, what this last week has been like, celebrating on the one hand, but also preparing not just for this IndyCar race, but you had an IMSA race yesterday, too.
8: Absolute chaos, but literally the best kind of chaos you could ever hope for. I mean, I just am so proud and so happy and humbled and grateful and all those things. It's everything I grew up dreaming about has happened twice, so two times in the last 6 years, that's a good batting average in our world. The IMS and the race and the speedway mean a ton to me and my family. To have a legacy like this, it's just still gives me goosebumps.
7: And your team has played a part in two of the more memorable wins in recent memory. Elio getting his fourth win and matching the all-time greats. And then that finish we had last Sunday, that's one people will be talking about around 16th in Georgetown forever.
8: I think you're right. I mean, it'll be hard to get it much closer. I'm sure you could, but it'd be hard to get it much closer than that. So it'll live in infamy, I hope. And that's what we hope for. You know, at some point, that car will be in the museum. We'll be proud. And also, Elio's fourth will be in there. You know, we race those cars still. Those cars, we don't, a lot of people think they go to a museum, but we're actually going to run that car next year. It's a fast car. So, you know, that's the way our world works, but we look forward to putting in the museum and being part of that American history.
7: What does this do for Felix Rosenquist, the race car driver? Because he has been fast ever since he joined your team, but that proves as much to himself as anybody else that he can be there and finish races when it matters the most.
8: I told this team, including Felix and Marcus, I feel like we're at the edge of two doors and we're bowing them out. We're ready to break the door open. That's how I feel this team is right now. And I think for him, he just shoved the door wide open. And I'm hoping for a lot more from him as we go. You know, we should have won Long Beach, in my opinion. Then he qualified well at the road course. Then he qualified well at the speed. You know, a bunch of good things for Felix. His confidence is good. He's very cool, though, and he's surprisingly not as tired as I thought he'd be.
7: That's impressive, considering what he's dealing with. Not just winning, but he's got the new baby in the house.
8: Yeah, big, I mean, and he's been all over the world, and he's getting the due that he's due. You know what I mean? The guy's the nicest guy in the world, and everyone will tell you that. And it has time for almost everybody. I've not seen him turn down anybody that want to be a part of his world, and we're out of all his apparel. We're behind on everything right now. We got to get caught up.
7: Great problems to have. Well, once again, congratulations. The partnership with IndyCar Radio and SiriusXM is one that we really relish, and we're not supposed to have favorites, but I have to say I was awfully happy to see you up there in the media center after the race.
8: It was a great day. I hope everyone's listening on SiriusXM.
7: Thank you, Mike.
0: Yeah, good stuff from Mike Schenck, one of the good, good guys. And again, very popular throughout the paddock, not only from the ownership perspective, but also certainly from the driver perspective. When we come back, we will welcome the gentleman who will paint the picture, call the action from the turns today at the Chevrolet Detroit Grand Prix presented by Lear.
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0: Just a few minutes away from going trackside for the command and then the green flag at the Chevrolet Detroit Grand Prix presented by Lear. 1.6 miles in length. Jefferson Avenue straightaway is over 3,600 feet in length. We'll get to that in just a moment. Calling the action today are Michael Young and Jake Query. And first, we welcome in Michael Young high atop troublesome turn one. And Michael, it was certainly a troublesome turn one in the Indy Next by Firestone earlier today.
13: Indeed, it was, Mark. And for Alessandro Tullio, yet another story of what would have been or what could have been as he had the pole for the fifth time in 2026. Max Taylor, who had the other two poles, was alongside in row number one. And at the start of the race, as they made their way to turn number three, they went four wide, and Lockie Hughes actually locked up his brakes and then took out our pole sitter, Alessandro De Tullio. Lockie and Alessandro fell to the back of the field. So did Max Taylor. And Timi Kuharcik, who won the second race at the Indianapolis Motor Speedway Road Course, was out front for most of that race as Miles Rowe started to make his way through the field, got himself into that second position, getting around Enzo Fittipaldi, who had a broken front wing. And at the end of the race, a late caution came out. Miles Rowe, Timmy Kaharchik racing down into turn number three. Kaharchik had the lead. Rowe got on the inside and swung both of those cars completely out of the racing line, allowing Enzo Fittipaldi to make a pass on the inside. A late caution ended that race under a timed white flag and then the checkered flag. And for Enzo Fittipaldi, his second win of 2026, winning the first race at the Indianapolis Motor Speedway. And we caught up with him at the end of the race.
14: Really happy with the win. We had the pace to stay there, and we were actually pulling away with a damaged front nose. So HMD gave me a great car, and yeah, we raced really well.
13: Timmy Kaharchik, Miles Rowe, your winner, Enzo Fittipaldi, for the second time in 2026. Indy Next by Firestone, back in action next weekend, a worldwide technology raceway. And Mark, you talk about my vantage point here on top of the River East Garage. I can see the entire front straightaway and all of this troublesome turn number one. It funnels from 3 to 4 car lengths wide down into 1 car length at best. And we've seen a lot of cars into this wall at turn number one. They will go up the hill. It's the street named Rivard, a very short uphill climb, and then they'll make a left-hand turn down Jefferson. 1,200 yards from turn number two down into turn number three. We can see most of this long back straightaway, but can't cover all of it. But when I can cover and see a bridge, I'll know that that's about time to throw them to our very own Jake Query, who will call them through that portion of the course.
15: Thank you so much, Michael. Once again, a pleasure to be here at the intersection of West Jefferson and Griswold in downtown Detroit, and the fans have come out for this on an absolutely gorgeous day. That straightaway you talked about is a long one. It rivals what we see in Arlington, Texas, in that new street course. And that long straightaway means you got plenty of time to build up speed, but you've got to make a decision quickly, because the left-hander that is turn number three just before me is a very, very tight hairpin that immediately then sends you to another left that goes right back onto Jefferson, going back towards the east. To the driver's right at that point, well, there are some chalets there, but on the other side of that, the beautiful Detroit River, and then the skyline of Windsor, Canada, just on the opposite side of that. It is a picturesque area of the race course, but Mark, it is also one that is very tight, and you absolutely need to mind your P's and Q's here, because if you try to swing too wide or make a move down too low, you can cause calamity and bunch things up just below me. It will be very exciting to see how they manage all of that over the course of the race here today.
0: Look forward to the call, guys. Off of turn number four, it's a little downhill run to turn five into the left-hander, which is a switchback through 6 and 7 before you get back onto Atwater Street, which is the short little main straightaway. We got the perspective of our turn announcers. Now let's get the perspective of a driver. Let's climb into the cockpit with Graham Rahal for a lap around Belle Isle.
16: Coming in turn one, interesting because it blends with pit exit. It's very tight in there. Turn one's fairly slow corner, really tricky to get through the apex with minimal understeer, get power down, climb the hill up into two. Two's a corner, faster than you think, left-hander onto the back straight. Of course, easy to over-attack the entry, but the main thing you had to focus on is getting power down. Again, bumpy on entry, big crown on the exit, big manhole cover on the exit. So got to get power down, get down the back, a lot of lap time down the back part of the track there. Super bumpy. I mean, just run on the left side of the track, just try to ride the wave, you know, as much as you can. Take the risk and qualifying just to maximize braking into the hairpin in three. A lot of paint in three this year. They painted a lot more of the apex, which is tough. Power down's actually quite good out of here. Really slow first gear corner. Power down's pretty solid. Deploy the hybrid as much as you can going into four. Four is interesting. You know, decent grip on the entry, but really lose grip with the concrete. On the exit, power down is really a challenge, other than on new tires for about two laps, and then it goes away. Just spinning the tires all the way down the hill. Tight left-hander here in five. Little bit of a berm on the exit that you can use at times. A lot of understeer, very tight back here, not wide at all. Through the S, kind of the right and the left, that brings you back towards pit entry. Very easy to make a mistake here. They did work on the walls. There's less wall movement as far as there used to be some edges that were easy to hit. That's improved significantly this year. Massively bumpy. And seven, when you think you can chase power, the rear always jumps out on you. Same down in eight, you have a big pavement change from sort of either an older asphalt or concrete to a fairly new high grip in the braking zone, but you've got to get all the bumps over the bumps and get into there. You know, good rolling speed through there in eight. Good front grip typically challenge the throttle. And then the entry to the last corner, massive like ski dump on the entry. You got to turn in earlier than you think. Try to chase power off there is always a challenge. So it's not an easy place, that's for sure.
0: I said Belle Isle for 15 years, and it took me 4 years to mistakenly say it here. Thanks to Graham Rahal for the tremendous insight. And, boy, what insight it is. It's always fun when we do those because you can actually watch the drivers. Their hand motions kind of mimic to what they go through in the cockpit. So great perspective from a driver's perspective, this very challenging course here at Belle Isle. Hey, our partner, some exciting news to announce. Only Bulls, the rapidly growing AI-powered digital well platform and title sponsor of this network, has a major new partnership. It's now the official digital wallet of the NTT IndyCar Series. It's already deeply integrated, of course, into the series ecosystem through partnerships with Dale Coyne Racing, Meyer Shank Racing, and veteran IndyCar Series driver Connor Daly, who raced in the Indianapolis 500. They're also the title sponsor of the Grand Prix of Portland. And Todd Ault says IndyCar represents everything we love about innovation, speed, and passionate fan communities. He says all season long we want Only Bulls to become part of the fan experience while introducing audiences to the future of digital finance. And it's designed to simplify investing in digital asset ownership through an intuitive platform powered by AI-driven tools and the next generation financial technology. The company's mission is to make investing more accessible for everyday users while helping educate a new generation of investors. Please do what we all did. We encourage you to download the Only Bulls app at the Apple App Store or Google Play Store, and you could also follow the excitement of the 2026 NTT IndyCar Series season. So congratulations to Only Bulls as they continue to expand their effort here in the NTT IndyCar Series. Some of the numbers over the years of this race, the most wins by Scott Dixon. He won the race in 2012. He won the first race in 2018, race number two in 2019, and most recently in 2024. Elio Castroneves has the most poles here. He won three in 01, 07, and the first race in 2014. Most wins by a team, 7 wins by Team Penske. Most lead changes we've ever had, 10. The most race leaders, 8. Fewest race leaders, 1. That occurred most recently in 2012. That was on Belle Isle. And the most caution periods we've ever had downtown was in 2024 when there were 8 caution periods. Let's hope for a clean green race today. Let's go trackside.
17: To give the command for today's race, please welcome Chief Executive Officer and Chair of General Motors, Mary Barra.
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19: And starting on the pole.
44: Alex Palou, Spain.
0: Good stuff. Alex Palou, 3 consecutive poles in the NTT IndyCar Series. He has been on a streak of late, and it is time to find out who and what our pit reporters will be following throughout the course of this day. Going to be a very busy day for them. It is a magnificent backdrop of the shadows of the GM World headquarters. Let's start by welcoming back Alex Wolf.
1: And Mark Janes, I'll be in the front half of driver's right pit lane in the split pit lane, and I'm keeping an eye on Errol McLaren. Pato O'Ward, he'll be at pit out on driver's right. He'll line up on the inside of row four, and behind him in the pits, ahead of him on the track, inside of row three, Christian Lundgaard, winner last road course race at IMS, Lasanzio Grand Prix. Both drivers trying to help Chevrolet get their first win since IndyCar moved to downtown Detroit on this street course. More stories across the pit lane with Ryan Marine.
2: And I am directly across this split pit lane at pit out, driver's left. And in my section in this front half of the left side, I've got the bookends of the field, the pole sitter Alex Palou, as well as 25th place starter, last place starter, David Malukas. We'll start with David. Had a massive crash in qualifying that forced him to go to the backup car. He said he's a little bit sore, but all things considered, he's feeling all right, and that car was pretty quick earlier today in the warm-up. As for the pole sitter, Alex Palou, three straight poles for Palou on three different types of tracks. However, he's coming to the one place last year where he failed to see the checkered flag, DNF 1 year ago here in Detroit. Let's go a little further down the left side of this pit lane and check in with Joel Sebastianelli.
3: Good afternoon, Ryan. I am at driver's left, the first stall at pit end. Keeping an eye on Will Power in the TWG number 26. Man, Will has been candid. Third at Arlington, his only top 10 all season. We have not been able to put it all together, he says. So far, so good on the streets of Detroit. Fast in practice, starting second this afternoon. Finishing up front starts with staying out of trouble, as he told us a little while ago. Trouble both of others' creation and their own. Will Power, 1FL Isle, three times with Team Penske, going for career win number 46 today, and his first with a new team, Andretti Global. Across the way, let's welcome in DJ Clark. Hello, DJ.
4: Well, hello, everybody. I am going to be watching out for the thirsty threes of Scott McLaughlin. Off of his best ever Indianapolis 500 finish, this Team Penske driver is the highest Team Penske driver in the field, and he's going to be looking to carry on good momentum into the second half of this season. I've also got the Firestone Racing area down by me, and I can tell you the track temperatures are hot at about 100 degrees Fahrenheit, and they're going to keep rising as this race goes along.
0: Thank you, guys. Look forward to it. Have a good, safe day, and I'm sure you'll give people a tremendous insight all along both sides of the pit lane throughout the course of the day. And again, Alex Palou, Will Power, Scott McLaughlin, Scott Dixon starting on the alternates. Christian Lundgaard in fifth starting on the primaries. Alternate for Kyle Kirkwood. O'Ward, Armstrong, Christian Rasmussen there on the primaries. Erickson on the alternate. Then Foster, Rahal, Nolan Siegel, Alexander Rossi all on the primary tires. Fresh off of the fastest seat in sports, Davey Hamilton. How'd the ride go?
5: Yeah, it was good, actually. Coach loved it. It was track feels good as well, but it's fast right now, and I'm excited for this race, but Coach loved the ride.
0: I'm telling you, the amount of people here just continues to climb each and every year. I mean, that pit lane down there was packed.
5: It was absolutely jam-packed. Matter of fact, I lost him at one point. I was hoping he's going to make it to the car to figure out where we were. And he had to do a suit change. Had a zipper malfunction on a suit.
0: But
5: he did that real quick. But he's able to get in there, and he's looking forward to a great season with Michigan as well.
0: So, again, track conditions are at the best that they've been throughout the course of this weekend. Plenty of grip out there, and it's just a matter, let's face it, Davey, bottom line is this, these drivers have to take care of each other.
5: Have to take care of each other. This, you know, we talk time and time again how bumpy it is, how narrow it is, how slick it is, and they just have to take care of each other, especially this first lap coming down for this green flag.
0: All right, so the lap count technically has started. Michael Young, they pair it up in front of you.
6: Indeed, they're already through turn number two as we see the machine of Alex Palou and Will Power on the outside, the familiar rows of two. Mark, we're ready to go here on the streets of Detroit.
0: They're heading toward that long back straightaway, headed up toward turn number three, waiting for the green flag. It flies, and just like that, Alex Palou jumps into P1. Will Power to P2 as they head to jQuery.
7: And they will fan out behind Alex Palou, but everybody knows this is a tight area. Will Power to the outside, and it's McLaughlin just behind Alex Palou. They're not able to make the move. McLaughlin and Power side by side behind Alex Palou through four.
0: Looking to the rear of the field, it looks like everybody went through pretty clean to green. Some issues for Will Power. He has lost the spot. Scott McLaughlin, I believe, jumped in there and grabbed that second spot. So Alex Palou holds on to the point. Meanwhile, from about eighth on back, plenty of side by side battles. Lundgaard, Kirkwood, O'Ward, Armstrong, Erickson, Foster. All of those drivers going side by side. Now, as they work their way off of turn number five, they start to go single file. So all in all, a pretty clean start as Alex Palou has opened up a 0.5 of a second lead back to turn one.
6: Everybody trying to get what they can get early. Alex Palou, three car lengths over Scott McLaughlin. Then it's Power, Dixon, Christian Lundgaard, and Kyle Kirkwood. Everyone single file as we look all the way back down Franklin. Nobody making a move, the exception of David Malukas. He'll get around his teammate Joseph Newgarter, says the leaders are halfway down Jefferson.
7: Absolutely fast pace here to start this race in single file for right now. Will that change? Alex Palou, four car length advantage, followed by Scott McLaughlin. Then it's Power, Dixon, Christian Lundgaard, Kirkwood, Pata O'Ward, Marcus Armstrong, and Marcus Erickson. They work their way now through turn number four.
0: Armstrong, Erickson, that's a pretty good battle. It's a battle for the eighth position, a little bit farther back in 15th. Dennis Hauger in a battle with Felix Rosenqvist. Rosenqvist has Kiffin Simpson all over his rear wing. Back up front, it's an 0.8 of a second advantage by over Scott McLaughlin by Alex Palou. Will Power, Scott Dixon, Christian Lundgaard, the top five. Then it's Kirkwood, O'Ward, Armstrong, Erickson, and Foster, the top 10, as they head back toward Michael Young.
6: That tight portion of the course, now these drivers allowed to let these engines sing a little bit with Alex Palou. Still about three car lengths ahead of McLaughlin, Power, but the battle is for that fourth position. Scott Dixon has Christian Lundgaard all over that rear gearbox. Dixon will exit turn number two. Lundgaard will have a good run out of that turn. We'll call it three car lengths. Dixon over Lundgaard for fourth.
7: Excluding McLaughlin making that move to second, pretty status quo with the way they qualified at the outset of this race. But let's take a look in on that battle you're talking about, Michael. That is that of Scott Dixon, who tenuously right now holds that fourth spot. Lundgaard is right there. Erickson and Armstrong side by side, a little bit further back of the field.
0: And stays side by side, and it looks like Armstrong is going to hold on to that spot as he shoves Erickson behind him. Pretty good single file battle there now as they come off of that turn, Davey.
5: Yeah, absolutely. Really doing a good job right now. Everybody is up to speed. The lap times are actually really good right off the bat. 104s, not far off where they were qualifying. So times are up right now. You know, we'll look at pit windows. I think the first one is going to open early. I think it's like lap 25. They can start peeling in. Fuel is not the problem in this race. They're going to have to do two stops, but they can run rich all race.
0: Dixon, Lundgaard, the battle for fourth into turn one.
6: Scott Dixon on those reds. Christian Lundgaard, the first driver on those primary tires. Dixon able to gap himself a little bit as he climbs up Brevard and exits turn number two. But this time, Christian Lundgaard with a little better run down that back straightaway. Dixon still holds on to fourth by three car lengths.
7: Plenty of papaya orange being worn by the fans here in turn number three. A lot of that for Pata O'Ward, some for Christian Lundgaard, some for both. Right now, it's Lundgaard behind Dixon. Dixon is getting bunched up a little bit by Power just in front of him and allows Lundgaard to keep him right there in sight.
0: And it has allowed Kyle Kirkwood to join that battle. Pata O'Ward is an interested spectator as well. This is the battle for the fourth position. Scott Dixon has it, but as Jake said, he's got a beat on Will Power. You go a little further back, Rosenqvist, Hauger. That's the battle for the 15th position. It continues to be a good one. So far, Alex Palou is not able to quite step away from Scott McLaughlin. McLaughlin doesn't have much breathing room over Will Power. So it's Palou, McLaughlin, Power, Dixon, Lundgaard heading back to turn one.
6: And for Alex Palou, able now to cap himself about five car lengths over Scott McLaughlin. Power about three car lengths behind, then checking in on that battle for that fourth position. Dixon still has it, two car lengths over Christian Lundgaard. Then Kyle Kirkwood in that sixth position, about four car lengths behind. We'll watch him go down Jefferson one more time. Scott Dixon still about four car lengths in that fourth position over Lundgaard.
7: When they take the left-handed hairpin here in turn number three, there's a manhole cover that continues to emit steam. Things are heating up front. It's Alex Palou, McLaughlin, two car lengths behind him. Then Power followed by Dixon. Erickson and Armstrong continue to go elbow to elbow. Erickson gets the best for now.
0: Manhole covers all over this course, Davey, and I did see earlier a crew was out, and they go around and inspect all those manhole covers after every session.
5: Yeah, just to make sure they're not moving. They're all welded down at this point, but there's only one that I noticed right in the middle of turn three, right in front of Jake. That thing, it produces steam out there, and sometimes quite a lot of steam, so it definitely gets your attention when you're coming around that hairpin.
0: Five laps complete this time by Palou, McLaughlin, Power, Dixon, Lundgaard. Lundgaard and Dixon, that battle hits back to one.
6: Palou still continues to stretch that lead out over Scott McLaughlin. Power there, and for Scott Dixon trying to fend off Chris Christian Lundgaard. The question is, when will those alternates start to wane and Christian Lundgaard's primaries start to come in? For now, Scott Dixon still doing a great job keeping Lundgaard behind him. Five car lengths that time through.
7: The curbing on the inside of turn number three is red, white, and blue. So too, red and white, the car of Alex Palou, that Honda racing machine. Blue, the other key color. That's Scott McLaughlin, who runs second. They're distancing now from the third place, Will Power.
0: Let's get an update on 15th place running Alexander Rossi.
3: Alexander Rossi started 14th, and it got a little dicey for him before we went green on the warm-up lap, got a little bit loose, and smacked the wall on Atwater Street, turn 7 on the run down to 8 with the right side first, and I think he even kissed it with the front right as well. Has not complained over the radio, but as they come by us here on the front stretch, you can actually see a little bit of white on the sidewalls of those tires.
0: A little further back of the pack, Michael Young. We've been watching that battle for 4th, but let's go a little further back. It's Armstrong, Foster, Rasmussen. That's a battle for 9th.
6: So Armstrong with that 9th place position has Louis Foster in tow. 2 car length advantage for Marcus Armstrong. Then Louis Foster. Christian Rasmussen is right there as well. They make their way out of that left-hander of turn number 2, making their way down Jefferson. Louis Foster, comfortable advantage at this point, halfway down that back straight.
7: And another driver that seems comfortable with his car here at the outset is Felix Rosenquist, your Indy 500 champion. And the last couple of laps, he worked his way around Alexander Rossi. Last time by, it was Graham Rahal that he had gotten past. Rahal has now made that spot back up, however. So Rossi's just behind him with Kiffin Simpson just behind him.
0: Yeah, slot Graham Rahal into the 13th position. Nolan Siegel currently running in the 12th position. So it's below McLaughlin, Power, Dixon, and Lundgaard, the top 5. Awfully clean start to this race.
5: Very clean start. A little bit of a surprise. I've been watching the 2 Penske cars that started in the back of this field. That's Malukas and Newgard, just to see what they had. See how fast they can move up, Mark. Newgarden started in that 24th spot. Was there? Stingray Robb just passed him. Put Newgarden in the last place. He's fallen way back. Matter of fact, Stingray Robb is all over Malukas now, trying to make that. Are they? Do they have some special strategy? They trying to save fuel? I can't see that happening. We never know what Penske has up their sleeve. But right now, that Malukas car and Newgarden fighting in the back of the field.
0: Not much in terms of gainers so far. I mean, you got Ferrucci plus 3 and Erickson plus 2 on the day.
5: Really, it's so hard to pass here. We continue to say that. Now, what is going to help the passing is as these tires wear down. As these tires start getting wearing down, they get a little bit slicker. They can't get the drive off the corner that they really need, and that's going to generate a lot of drafting down this long straightaway. I think Jake's going to be busier than anybody with a passing zone down there in the turn 3.
0: This could be one of those situations, too, where it's not till that last stint that we see drivers start forcing the issue and mixing it up.
5: Yeah, just so you know, right now, obviously we talked about Malukas behind Schumacher. Schumacher's actually pulling away from David Malukas. He was fastest or one of the fastest guys in final warm-up this morning. Feel the car's good, but right now they just can't make up any ground. We see that throughout the field. A lot of follow the leader right now, and a lot of cars with different strategy on tires, as we talked about early on.
0: Alex Wolf.
1: 5th place running, Christian Lundgaard, Kyle Moyer, very happy about the start that Lundgaard's had. Told him to settle into a rhythm, hit a fuel number, and stay in touch with Scott Dixon.
0: DJ Clark.
3: Similar notes here from Scott McLaughlin in the number 3 machine. He was asking for where he was losing time compared to the leader of Alex Palou. They said, watch your braking into turn 8. Outside of that, you're doing a pretty good job.
0: Joel Sebastianelli.
3: Rinus VK is our first taker on pit lane. Off of the blacks onto the alternate reds, lap 9 from 18th position.
0: Updates for the pits brought to you by Shell, the official fuel of the NTT IndyCar Series. Davey, you're putting pen to paper already on Rinus VK.
5: It's interesting because the fuel is definitely not an issue. You're going to be making 2 stops, but it's really big windows. And yeah, I know that window probably opens up there to make it a 2-stopper. And what he's probably trying to do, just do an undercut, try to get out there and clean racetrack, just really cut some really fast laps. He was stuck in traffic there, so why not give it a try?
0: Yeah, looking back at the pack, we've seen a pretty good battle between Alexander Rossi and Kiffin Simpson. We see Dennis Hauger trying to chase them down. That is the battle for the 15th position. We checked in on Alexander Rossi earlier. Things are a little bit tighter in the back of the field, and Davey had our eye on David Malukas, and he's worked his way up a couple of spots.
6: Trouble in turn 1. We have a car in the wall. Christian Rasmussen makes contact with the wall in turn number 1. Guys, he's slow down that left-hander at turn number 2. He will pull the car driver's left, and it looks like he may have come to a stop, but contact just at the exit of turn number 1.
0: Spoke too soon about the clean start we get. Yeah. So on lap number 9, caution on the course involving Christian Rasmussen. We pause 10 seconds. First day stand notification. 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
0: Caution with 11 laps complete. We're being heard coast-to-coast today on one of these great stations, WILO in Lebanon, Indiana, WVAG in Burlington, North Carolina, right here in downtown Detroit, WWJ, Fabulous News Radio 950. Davey Hamilton, you've had a couple of looks at the replay with the incident involving the 21 machine.
5: Really just got it way too hot, just absolutely body slammed that wall, right sides at the same time hit that wall, knocking the front completely out of whack, and then the rear too. Still tried to accelerate, and it was all over the racetrack. Luckily, it didn't take another car out as well.
0: A couple of updates for the pits. Let's start with Ryan Marine.
2: And Joseph Newgarden came in. He'd been struggling in this race, dropped back to 25th, went off of blacks and on to reds. I checked with the team to see how he's feeling. Remember, he's driving hurt after injuring his foot, or at least lower leg, at the end of the Indianapolis 500. So, he's not at 100%, but that said, they're trying to tough it out here today. Let's go to DJ.
4: The Schumacher name is obviously storied in motorsports, and I just saw a trick from the RLL team that I think they copied from Schumacher Sr. back in the Ferrari days. They were over the wall, then they came back in. I think they were trying to bite out a little bit of their competition and see if they could sell a dummy. Over to you, Joel.
3: Will Power started second, running in third position right now. Had a lengthy conversation with his team over the radio during this yellow.

0: save some fuel and open that window up and kind of wait for a yellow, the better off you are. And that could help you a lot. I mean, this is hard to take advantage of a long pit lane because this is not a long pit lane. This is one of the shortest ones we have. And so when you pit, you don't lose a lot of time here.
1: Let's get an update on the cleanup turn number one from Michael Young.
2: Yeah, the AMR IndyCar safety team just pulled back into their position as Rasmussen hit the wall. You could see debris coming off of that car all the way up Brevard as he made that left-hander onto Jefferson where he brought it to a hold. But Mark, it looks like the pace car lights are out. We'll go green next time by.
1: Yeah, let's see. The full field rundown for you. Pelot is your leader. McLaughlin, Power, Dixon, Lungar in the top five. Kirkwood, sixth. Seventh, Award. Eighth, Erickson. Ninth, Armstrong. Tenth, Foster. 11th, Siegel. 12th, Rahal. 13th, Rossi. 14th, Simpson. 15th, Santino Ferrucci. 16th, Kyle Collet. 17th, Romain Grosjean. 18th, Mick Schumacher. 19th, Rinus VK. And Stingray Robb is currently 20th. 21st is Felix Rosenquist. Dennis Hauger is 22nd. Joseph Newgarden, 23rd. And 24th, David Malukas. And I think if you're ECR, you're going to want to see some more consistent results out of Rasmussen in places other than the short ovals.
0: Yeah, no question about it. And even the short ovals, they just got to, I mean, he shows speed. No question about it. I think the race in Phoenix, he won the one in Milwaukee, but by narrow margins, he had the car to beat. He was class of the field, but he was going between lap cars and the wall so close he got away with it, but he did not at Phoenix. He just needed the weight wheel power, was kind of a sitting duck, but he just tried to pass him on the outside too quick. I think it's a situation where has the speed, he knows he has the speed, but just got to back him up a little bit and make him a little more cautious.
1: Pace car is coming off. We could tell you that Santino Ferrucci is plus 7 on the day. Mick Schumacher has picked up 5 spots. Stingray Robb, 4. Kiffin Simpson is plus 3. And Kyle Collet is plus 3. Green flag flies, and the leaders head to turn wide.
2: Pelot already 2 car lengths over Scott McLaughlin. Power about 3 car lengths behind. Then it's Dixon, Lundgaard, Kirkwood, Pato O'Ward, and Marcus Ericsson. Back end of Marcus Armstrong's car steps out. He's able to keep that car under control. Rest of the field clean through turn number one.
3: It is such a long haul along Jefferson, and just when the driver might actually start to get comfortable with that car, that's when that quick left-hander out of Griswold shows up before you. Alex Pelot navigates it now with McLaughlin. Will Power is right there, followed by Dixon, Lundgaard, Kirkwood, Pato O'Ward. Everybody single file. Ferrucci further back, trying to make a move on Kiffin Simpson, not able to do so. That would have been the battle for 14.
1: Pelot is not able to step away just yet. He has about a half a car length lead as they work their way off of that right-hander, which is turn number 4, that short little straightaway downhill to Bates Street. Then it's a little switchback off of 5, which is the left-hander, and then they switch it back to the right and the left to set up for turn number 7. Then a short little straightaway to Atwater Street before the left-hander to St. Antoine, and then they'll get right back onto the main straightaway and head to Michael Young.
2: First threat potentially for that lead. Scott McLaughlin is certainly closed in on Alex Pelot, has it down to about a half a car length or so. Will Power right there in that third position. Nice battle for the fifth position as well. Christian Lundgaard sees Kyle Kirkwood in his mirrors. But the battle on. Alex Pelot has Scott McLaughlin right on his tail.
3: I wonder how that grip might hold up. If my eye is correct, Pato O'Ward would be the highest running car on the primary black tires. Will Power just darted way to the inside of Scott McLaughlin. McLaughlin had to get onto the brakes. That allowed Power to second. Alex Pelot pulled away from both of them.
1: And there's a side-by-side battle a little bit further back. That is between the cars of Lundgaard and Kirkwood. That's a battle for fifth, Davey.
0: That's right. Good run. Kirkwood actually got by Lundgaard in turn 3, but then the crossover happened. He was able to get back by him, but right now, Kirkwood is in between those two Arrow McLaren cars, won by Lundgaard, and I think he has a much faster car.
1: Lundgaard is 5th, Kirkwood is 6th, and O'Ward is 7th, but Pelot, Power, and McLaughlin, and Dixon, the front 4, they're starting to check away from the rest of the field, Michael.
2: Looks like last time through, only Will Power now in that second position. McLaughlin falls to 3rd, and then Scott Dixon 4th. They've broken away from that battle for the 5th position as Christian Lundgaard on those primary tires has Kyle Kirkwood in his rearview mirrors. Kyle Kirkwood, though, gets a nice run out of turn number 2. Again, that battle for the 5th position. Lundgaard sees Kirkwood making a charge.
3: Absolutely gorgeous day in Detroit with perfectly blue skies, and blue has been the fast pace as McLaughlin is in 3rd, but guess what? Will Power just went inside of Alex Pelot. Put Power to the lead into turn number 4.
1: Couple of strong moves down into turn number 3 on back-to-back laps by Will Power.
0: Oh, yeah, we almost got that left rear tire in the turn 4 wall on the outside. Very, very close. Needs to be careful with that. Right now, those sand dirty cars. We know how good they are on these street courses. The longer they go, shows more

0: power out of those cars.
1: So Alex Palou led the first handful of laps, but since that time on the restart, it has been Will Power with the fastest car. He made a couple of really strong moves over McLaughlin and then over Palou as the leader. Will Power heads back to turn one.
2: Enjoying the savvy on the streets of Andretti Global is Will Power with that lime green TWG paint scheme. Will Power already six car lengths over Alex Palou, then Scott McLaughlin running in that third position. Really no battles, but Jake Query, I will say Will Power's done, checked out from second place running Alex Palou.
3: There's some Alex Palou fans sitting in turn number three. The rest of you, I heard you. They celebrated seeing Will Power go to the front now to the lead, and he's extending a little bit. Five car length advantage over Palou. Then it's McLaughlin, gap back before Scott Dixon. Still single file, everybody working their way through turn number three, but Santino Ferrucci just punted Alexander Rossi. Rossi got sideways, gathered it back up, then got back in front of Ferrucci before turn number four.
1: Yeah, that's a pretty good battle. That's a battle for the 13th position. That's Alexander Rossi, Santino Ferrucci, and Kiffin Simpson. Some cars stacked up behind them as well. Kyle Collette in 16th, Roman Grosjean in 17th, and Rinus VK after that pit stop's trying to crawl back up through the field. But how about Will Power with a 1.9 second lead heading back to turn one?
2: It is something else. Once Will Power got around Alex Palou, he done put himself way ahead of Alex Palou. As a matter of fact, Palou's now just riding through about five car lengths behind Will Power. Then Scott McLaughlin is right there as well. But Will Power, it has been a hot minute since he's led on a street or road course. Showing his savvy now, Jake Query, he's headed to three.
3: And he had kind of a silent month of May in Indianapolis, of course, having to expire early at no fault of his own with a mechanical. And now Will Power flexing a little muscle. Two car length advantage over Alex Palou, then McLaughlin, Dixon, and Lundgaard. Everybody again working their way single file through turn number three.
1: We'll complete 19 laps next time by. Time now to check it on pit lane with the race engineer. Here's Alex Wolf with the Honda engineering update.
4: Serena Lice at the trackside engineering lead for Honda, and a great weekend here in the Motor City. Alex Palou in the beautiful HRC Honda, and then also you got Acura in the IMSA program here as well.
5: Yeah, we're really excited. It's always a great weekend when we can have the IMSA and IndyCar series racing together. It's also great to see Alex Palou in the HRC livery put it on pole, so we're really excited for the race.
4: And also trying to stay perfect for Honda since we moved down here with IndyCar in the streets of Detroit.
5: Yep, definitely want to keep that streak alive. We're really excited. We've won every race since we've moved down here, so we definitely want to keep that momentum going.
4: Serena, as always, we appreciate your time, and the best of luck to Honda today.
5: Great, thank you.
1: 20 laps complete next time by. Will Power, your leader, Alex Palou, Scott McLaughlin, Scott Dixon, and Christian Lundgaard, the top five. Kyle Kirkwood, Pato O'Ward, Marcus Ericsson, Marcus Armstrong, Louis Foster, the top 10. 11th, Graham Rahal. 12th, Nolan Siegel. 13th, Alexander Rossi. 14th, Kiffin Simpson. 15th, Santino Ferrucci. 16th, Kyle Collette. 17th, Rinus VK. 18th, Felix Rosenquist. 19th, Roman Grosjean. 20th, Mick Schumacher. 21st, Dennis Hauger. 22nd, David Malukas. 23rd, Joseph Newgarden. 24th, Stingray Robb. The lone car out of the race in 25th, Christian Rasmussen at the Chevrolet Detroit Grand Prix presented by Lear.
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1: 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Power, Pelot, McLaughlin, Dixon, Lundgaard, the top five. The Kirkwood Award. Erickson, Armstrong, Louis Foster, the top 10. Davey, how quick does it take for these drivers? And a wide turn there. Looked like Marcus Armstrong got out of sorts.
13: Well, he got rooted out of there. I think that was Foster. They just flat took him out. I mean, in the day, he just ran into him and just kept pushing him out of the way. So, not good. He's not going to be happy about that one.
1: And Michael Young, you've been watching the frustration build, perhaps, at David Malukas. I know he's mired in 22nd, but he'd really like to get around Mick Schumacher.
2: Yeah, he's been trying lap after lap, and Mick has struggled down here in turn number one. Was a little bit better last time through, but David Malukas trying to gap himself a little bit to get that run out of turn number two and potentially pass him down into turn number three. But Mick Schumacher, that rookie, is doing his very best on this very tight, very tricky street circuit, as he's got about a half a car length advantage right now over David Malukas. But it has certainly been tough for Schumacher thus far, but Malukas really nowhere to go.
1: And David, I did say where he admitted that in terms of Mick Schumacher, he admitted he had not done any sim racing at all on these street circuits.
13: Yeah, and this one here is going to be the most difficult for Mick Schumacher, I think, the entire season, because Formula One races on nothing like this. This is a very small 1.6-mile track on the streets, very narrow, very bumpy. They have nothing like this at Formula One. So this is a learning education for Schumacher here for sure.
1: Some separation among the front three, but it's from forethought back where things start to get interesting. That is, of course, Scott Dixon, Christian Lundgaard, and even Kyle Kirkwood, Michael Young. He's trying to enter that battle now as they head toward you.
2: That's been a fun battle this entire race. It's Dixon's had fourth since the very beginning, and Lundgaard's been right there in fifth, dogging that PNC Bank machine. This time, Dixon gets about a half car length advantage over Lundgaard. Kirkwood was charging on Lundgaard, trying to get around him a few laps ago, but it settled back in. But this time, Scott Dixon has Christian Lundgaard only about two car lengths behind.
3: We'll see how it shakes out by the time they get to turn number three, which Power and Pelot navigate right now. Gap back before you get to McLaughlin. Now Lundgaard just goes to the wide side. Dixon is able to close that. Lundgaard's going to try to pinch it again. They're almost side by side into turn number four.
1: Not playing nice at all. They bang wheels, and eventually, before they start to head downhill toward turn number six, Davey, that's a pretty strong move by Christian Lundgaard.
13: Very strong move right there, and we're going to see that. I think you have to be pretty darn aggressive. Looks like we just seen Foster do it. Now Lundgaard, these cars and drivers are so close, you have to take advantage, and sometimes it may take a little rubbing to get the pass done.
1: So Michael Young, you'll see a new driver in the fourth position, Christian Lundgaard, with Dixon and Kirkwood now chasing him.
2: Now the question is, how long will those primaries stay good with everybody else on those reds starting to seemingly run out, as Scott Dixon now has Kyle Kirkwood also on the reds on his rear wing. So is Dixon's tires starting to go away? Scott Dixon in that fifth position. Remember, Lundgaard is the only driver in that top five now on the primary tires, but Dixon now has Kirkwood right behind him.
3: Our Pelot setting up turn number three. Pelot is right on the rear wing of the leader. Gap back before McLaughlin. McLaughlin, then it's Lundgaard. Now Dixon has Kyle Kirkwood to his outside. Dixon's able to close that move. Kirkwood falls back into line. Pato just behind him.
1: You can't make the elbows much wider than Scott Dixon did in the entrance of three.
13: Yeah, that's right. And that's a corner that you can actually take a couple different ways, Mark. One is stay on the bottom, like we've seen Scott Dixon do a qualifying. Hug that corner as tight as you can, or you kind of diamond it. You get in there really hard, let the car float up a little bit, but don't give enough room for the car to get underneath you, and then you diamond it back off. So he's trying both lines right
1: now. Kirkwood may very well take a different approach into that turn next time by, now that he knows what Dixon's going to do.
13: And that's what you do when you're behind a car like that. You just try to find what's her strong points, where are their weak points, how am I going to take advantage of it, and that could be a space to do it. As we see Pelot really catch up to Will Power right now for the lead.
1: Yeah, the lead's starting to tighten up again, Jake Query, as they head toward turn number three.
3: This is the spot, of course, where Will Power was able to get that lead over Alex Pelot. Now the question becomes, can he continue to hold him off? Pelot goes into the same line. Power hugged that hairpin very, very closely. So too did Pelot. McLaughlin just behind him.
1: Yeah, McLaughlin is the most comfortable for sure, Davey. He's all by his lonesome in third.
13: Yeah, he really is. It was those two Hondas up front kind of taken away from that Chevrolet, and you got Lundgaard, so it's two Hondas, two Chevrolets in the top four, so it is equal, but unfortunately, the Hondas are up front here at the Chevrolet Grand Prix.
1: Yeah, pretty good nose-to-tail battle now for the lead one more time as they work their way along Bates Street. That's from four all the way down to five. Then they'll work their way through that little switchback, which is six and seven. A deceptively fast, very tricky portion of the race course. They head back to turn one.
2: Will Power now three car lengths over Alex Pelot, but Pelot slowly closing back in on Will Power after he took over the lead a half dozen laps or so ago. Scott Dixon, no pressure from Kyle Kirkwood as Christian Lundgaard has checked out from Dixon. So back up to the front, Will Power holding off Alex Pelot, still has about three car lengths.
3: This point, though, when they come along Jefferson and get into my view, it looks like one car. They are that close together, but then as they get into the turn, Power is able to keep that machine so close on that hairpin, so to Pelot, but it prohibits Pelot from making any ground. Down to pit road and Ryan Marie.
14: David Malukas in and out, just took off a set of red tires. That's already his second stop in the race. Had been stuck behind Mick Schumacher, but they bring that car in here with working lap number 28.
1: Updates from the pits brought to you by Shell, the official fuel of the NTT IndyCar Series. So, Davey, the strategic play behind what David Malukas is doing. Last stop on lap number three.
13: Yeah, we're just going to put some fresh tires on right now, and that window is open to do that two-stopper. He's already made one under yellow. This is going to be a second. He'll be three stops when it's all said and done. But right now, kind of doing the same thing. If you're held up in traffic, go ahead and make that early stop and try to get some free track time, free lap time, and try to gain. We're watching Louis Foster right now all over the back there.
1: To Michael Young.
2: Yeah, Louis Foster has Marcus Ericsson in his sights. Marcus Ericsson, car steps out at the exit of turn number one. Now they exit turn number two. Marcus Ericsson at that eighth position has Louis Foster. It's about a half a car length halfway down Jefferson.
3: And we'll see if that means that stays the same by the time they come into view of turn number three, as those in front of them have spread out just a little bit. Ericsson now takes it down bottom of the line. Foster would try to pinch to the inside. Ericsson able to hold that door, but Foster going to pop to the outside to turn number four.
1: Louis Foster is using absolutely every bit of the racetrack, and he's driving up underneath the rear wing. This is a battle for the eighth position between Ericsson and Louis Foster, and don't look now, but Graham Rahal has decided to enter that fray. That is a great three-car battle as they work their way back downhill now. It's the battle for the eighth position. It's Ericsson, Foster, and Graham Rahal as the leaders work their way off of turn number one. Michael Young, you'll see that battle coming your way momentarily. The battle for eighth, Ericsson, Foster, and Rahal.
2: Ericsson on those red tires and everyone else on blacks hunting him down. Louis Foster as we head down to pit lane and DJ Clark.
15: It's a slow pit stop for Marcus Ericsson on the left front. It looked like there was a little bit of a problem, but he's going on to new sticker primaries as he gets back out and on his way.
1: Bottom line is, Davey, it's been a struggle at times in the pit box for all the Andretti teams.
13: It really has. I mean, and that's one thing we got to watch. I mean, we know the leader's an Andretti car, but they've had a lot of pit issues. They're more on Kirkwood's car than any of them, but they have a lot of issues.
1: Well, as we said, the battle for the lead is starting to heat up a little bit. Will Power and Alex Pelot, it's down to 0.5 of a second, but don't look now, but a third car is about to enter that fray, and it looks like little by little, Christian Lundgaard, all those primaries, has a little bit of wear left in those tires, and he's going to try to enter that battle as well as the leaders head back to turn one.
2: So Will Power, three car lengths over Alex Palou. Then it's Scott McLaughlin in that third position. But indeed, all of those front three on the alternate reds at Christian Lundgaard, a little life left in those primary tires. So we see Christian Lundgaard try to chase him down that back straightaway as we head to DJ Clark on pit lane.
15: As if it wasn't abundantly obvious, it is go time for Scott McLaughlin. The team said, if you can pass, go ahead and do it. Watch out for the number three.
1: To Jake Query of turn three.
3: Alex Palou is right on the rear wing of Will Power, but Scott McLaughlin's right on the rear wing of Alex Palou. Power swings it out just a little bit. Two car length advantage through four.
1: And they're all taking different lines through four, five, and six.
13: Might as well, right? I mean, they're all over each other. Let's see which has the most grip, where you can take advantage of guy now. It's very narrow where they're going now. They're through 6-7 right now, coming into turn 8. They're going to start peeling off for pit stops. Our pit reporters can tell us when they start laying out, but it is happening right now. The pit windows are open.
1: Yeah, those front three are tight, and it's about to become the front four as Christian Lundgaard has certainly caught all four of those drivers now as they head to turn 1.
2: My goodness, he closed down what was an 8-car length disadvantage down to about 3, so he's closing in on the rear wing of Scott McLaughlin. Power's back end steps out. Are those alternates almost done? Then it's Alex Palou, Scott McLaughlin, but the big winner right now is Christian Lundgaard on those primary tires. Jake, those front wing three are nose to tail with Lundgaard in the hunt as well.
3: Closing in on one third of the way through this race and taking a look at the three that run up front. Palou going to go to the outside of Will Power. Power and Palou side by side. McLaughlin will try to take advantage. They're going to go nearly 3 wide into turn number 4.
1: Scott McLaughlin is going to try to grab 2 for 1 here as he goes side by side with Will Power and flat runs out of room. Now he and Alex Palou are side by side. Christian Lundgaard is right there and he's able to grab the spot. And Alex Palou, Davey, he tumbles all the way to fourth position.
13: Wow. Second to fourth place and one corner, basically two corners. That's how tight it is. That's it. They're Rubens racing and they're definitely doing it up front.
1: Scott McLaughlin's got a pretty good run. Going to peek to the inside of Will Power, but Will Power shuts the door. Lundgaard is there, but Alex Palou is dropping back just a little bit, ever so slightly now, as they work their way off of that final turn, head back to Michael Young.
2: The former teammates battling up front. Will Power now with Andretti Global. Scott McLaughlin almost drives underneath the rear wing of Will Power. He's able to break and not run into Power. He loses about a half a car length or so. That will allow Christian Lundgaard to take advantage of that. So 1, 2, 3, Power, 3 car lengths over Scott McLaughlin. Then it's Christian Lundgaard in third.
3: I kind of wonder if Lundgaard's not the one that's sitting in the best position here, because when cars start to battle for that lead, he in third can suddenly make a move. It's Power, McLaughlin, Lundgaard magnetized to one another. 4 car lengths back before you get to Palou.
1: Alex Palou is starting to fade from that battle just a little bit as those front three start to check out some. Davey, Power, McLaughlin, and Lundgaard. Yeah,
13: they are checking out. Lundgaard going to go underneath McLaughlin right now. Tight area to do it, or is he going to make it side by side going through turn 6?
1: Banging wheels, and McLaughlin's able to hold on to that spot for now as Lundgaard has to settle for third as they work their way back downhill and set up for the final couple of turns. Alex Palou is the interesting spectator, although he gets a good downhill run now and drives right up underneath the rear wing of Lundgaard as they work their way up the final turn and head back to Michael Young.
2: I guarantee four drivers' heart rates are through the roof. Will Power still 3 car lengths ahead of Scott McLaughlin as everything started to settle back down. But with all that battling, Scott Dixon in the fifth position starting to close in on his teammate Alex Palou. Will Power, Scott McLaughlin, then Christian Lundgaard. They're your top three. Alex Palou, Scott Dixon, the top 5.
3: The narrative has always been this is a tight racetrack. Right now what it is a tight leaderboard. Will Power, McLaughlin just behind him, bobbles just a bit, then followed by Lundgaard. Gap back before you get to Palou. Dixon, Kirkwood, Palou Ward through turn number 3.
1: McLaughlin tries to go side by side with Will Power but can't quite get that done. Works his way off of turn number 4. The setup for turn number 5, it's a left-hander. They'll stay single file. They'll work their way now through 6 and 7. As we mentioned, that's a quick little switchback and Will Power has an advantage of about 0.4 seconds. Now they run the downhill run from 7 off to turn number 8. Then they'll climb on the binders, and with 4 laps of caution, we're about 4 laps away, we believe, from coming to the pits. And Davey, we hear the team starting to lay out
13: now. Yeah, the window opened up a little bit, and will he be leading this race when he comes to for a pit stop? That's the question. Watching Will Power's car, he has traction problems. He's having a problem getting throttled down on those alternate tires right now. I don't think that, he got really loose coming off turn 3 or turn 2, and it's going to be a pass going into turn 3 by McLaughlin.
1: Jake Query.
3: getting their way now, setting up for turn number three. It is a drag race on Jefferson here in Detroit, Michigan. And it is Scott McLaughlin that will go side by side with Will Power. Both of them brilliantly hold the line. Power got a little bit loose. McLaughlin's right there. Now Lundgaard going to try to split both of them, but McLaughlin gets out in front of both.
1: Will Power got loose coming off of that turn when he got back into the throttle, and that opened the door for Christian Lundgaard. Now Lundgaard is in pursuit of the leader, Scott McLaughlin, now, as all of these drivers appear to be either laying out or close to laid out as they work their way downhill now toward along Atwater Suite toward turn number eight. It's Scott McLaughlin who has gone to P1, and again, they are all laid out, and Scott McLaughlin heads to fifth lane, and DJ Clark is there.
15: It's going to be sticker alternates for the Thirsty Threes. Comes into pit lane. They're going to take off the old tires, put the new ones on. Shell 100% renewable fuel goes in. Just waiting on it. He is out and on his way. Good stop. Over to Joel with Power.
16: Will Power begged his team. I have no rear left. Went from first to third. He is out in 8 seconds from old reds to sticker reds.
1: Updates from the pits brought to you by Shell, the official fuel of the NTT IndyCar Series. And Danny, you can tell that, some of these alternate tires are all but spent.
13: Yeah, they're all but spent. That's right. And that is the problem, is rear grip, traction down under throttle. We can see Scott Dixon coming off turn three, sliding those rear tires around the rail. And by the way, we didn't see that, but how about Blow? He fell down to the stand as well. I think he's all the way down to 12th spot right now.
1: So we'll update you on whatever pit stops happen and give you the full field rundown when we come back to the Chevrolet Detroit Grand Prix presented by Lear.
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1: Welcome back to the Chevrolet Detroit Grand Prix. Let's get updates of the pits, starting with Alex Wolff.
4: Christian Lundgaard came in for Earl McLaren after that marathon stint to start the race. Sticker reds, no adjustments, packed it full of Shell fuel. He was down the way, clean stop.
1: Joel Sebastianelli.
16: Weird day for Alexander Rossi. It gets a little bit weirder. Had an incident in practice laps and now an incident in the pits. There was a small fuel fire. They sprayed it with water and got him back out there. Rossi is now running in 17th. And most importantly, everybody is okay.
1: And so Davey is at stand right now. The two drivers out front, Marcus Armstrong, Felix Rosenquist. They are the only drivers currently on the primary tire.
13: Yeah, that's right. They still need to pit. They haven't pitted. Now, you got a couple of drivers, that being Newgarden, who pitted a little bit earlier. I mean, he's got
1: Felix did too.
13: Oh, that's right. He sure did. They came in as well. They will peel off here in about seven laps or so, maybe six. And then that's going to cycle Pelot, who lost all those positions. went back to fourth before the pit stops happened.
3: Trouble in turn number three, guys. It was Graham Rahal who actually got collected. Kiffin Simpson was trying to make a move. It caught just the front of Graham Rahal. Spun around that fifth third bank machine. Problem is he is sitting perpendicular to the racetrack right inside the groove. He's going to be able to now wait, get it back under power, reverse it, and find his way. As you hear him right there, get back just in front of Stingray Rob, limping his way out of turn number three.
1: Single car incident involving Graham Rahal. Is he able to get that car back under power? Doesn't look like there's any damage to speak of. So with this caution on the course, time now to go over the wall with an IndyCar race team brought to you by Only Bulls. Here's Michael Young.
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1: Complete. 100 to be contested here. The Chevrolet Detroit Grand Prix. Pelot, Kirkwood, McLaughlin, Lundgaard, Power the top five. Award, Dixon, Foster, Erickson, Simpson the top 10. Updates to the pits starting with Joel Sebastianelli.
16: Mark, that caution was already bad timing for Marcus Armstrong, who was in the lead and had not pitted yet. Caution came out right as he came into pit lane, and perhaps because he was confused by the rule, instead of stopping, drove right by his pit box. He had to come in under yellow for emergency fuel. Pits were not open then. He could not stop. So got that fuel, just came back in now. No adjustments, went from red to black tires, and he's going to cycle all the way out at the back in the 66.
1: Yep, repositioning penalty for Marcus Armstrong, Davey, servicing that closed pit.
13: Yeah, that's a bummer. I mean, and he just barely, he had enough fuel, I thought, to make it around, but obviously not.
1: Full field rundown now. Alex Pelot, Kyle Kirkwood, Scott McLaughlin, Christian Lundgaard will power the top five. Battle of Ward 6, 7th Dixon, 8th Foster, 9th Erickson, 10th Simpson, 11th Rossi, 12th Siegel, 13th Ferrucci, 14th VK, 15th Malukas, Newgarden 16th, Schumacher 17th, 18th Rosenquist, 19th Grosjean, 20th Hauger, 21st Rob Collette, 22nd, 23rd Armstrong, 24th Rahal, 25th Rasmussen to Ryan Marine.
0: Just also under this yellow, we saw two other cars pit that needed to pit, having pitted on the previous yellow. Joseph Newgarden came in and went from reds to reds. Felix Rosenquist went off of blacks and on to reds. And between the two, it was Newgarden that was the quickest on the pit lane as he jumped the 60 car in the pits.
1: Yeah, maybe he's jumped up to P13.
13: Yeah, no, it's impressive how that worked. And I didn't see that pit stop, but it had to be spectacular. But a lot of times that undercut works where you got free racetrack. They're all racing with each other, and we've seen how slick they were out there with those wore-out tires. He put the new tires on, had clean racetrack, and was able to make up some time and find himself in the front.
1: Now, here's what's interesting. We saw, you know, the benefits that Lundgaard had toward the end of that particular stint. So now the focus could go on to Kyle Kirkwood, Davey, because among the top eight or nine cars, he's the only one on the primary. So yeah, we'll see how this stint works out for him.
13: That's right. We'll just have to wait and see. I think that primary tire is a little better at the very end of the stint. It seems like that alternate tire just had problems with traction coming off the corner, just too much wheel spin.
1: Amazing how Pelot is able to time these pit stops. I mean, Barry Wantzer makes some incredible calls. He's been doing it all year long.
13: Yeah, no, he's unbelievable on the calls. No question about that. So he's there for a reason. He did a great call.
1: It's the timing of it. I mean, yeah. You know, he lost a couple of positions, and you're thinking, well, maybe this is not going to be his day. And a lot of things can happen, but boy, when it all cycles through, you come back out, and there he is.
13: There he is again. Matter of fact, yeah, just impressive. Very impressive, right? Everything that he does.
1: Might have been avoiding Graham Rahal, but the 8 car of Kiffin Simpson, avoidable contact, gets a drive-through penalty, which will cycle him to the rear. So Kiffin Simpson's day is going to get just a little bit longer after he was solidly running in that 12th position. So the pace car with the lights off has the field in tow now, and they're working their way off of turn number 7, setting up for turn number 8. In just a couple of turns, the speed will pick up, the green flag will fly, and the race will resume with 56 laps to go. Michael Young, Alex Pelot has the field headed toward turn 1.
2: Everybody minding their P's and Q's, at least down this Franklin straightaway. It's Alex Pelot, 2 car lengths ahead of Kyle Kirkwood. McLaughlin and Lundgaard will power that 5th position, and hey, here's Padua Ward running P6, so Alex Pelot back where he started this race, out in front with about a 5 car length advantage over Kyle Kirkwood, and McLaughlin right there as well.
3: So we shall see if the polite nature that Michael witnessed carries itself into turn number 3. It is Pelot with Kirkwood behind him. McLaughlin is right on the rear wing of Kyle Kirkwood. That battle for second might be the closest right now on the racetrack. It roars its way into turn number 4.
1: Gotta wonder if Kirkwood realizes what happened, Davey, with those primaries, and then can afford to be a little patient here.
13: Yeah, you know, that's right. You just have to take care of him now on the alternate tire. Right now, Kirkwood, he's going to end on that red alternate tire. But right now, Mark, you can end. They can go to about lap 78 on fuel, 77. So that's a short stint at the end. Probably a good strategy to be on those reds at the end with a short stint.
1: Pretty good battles from about 6th on back. Award, Dixon, Foster, Erickson, all their good battles as the leader has a comfortable advantage into turn 1.
2: Peek in on that battle for that 3rd position. That's the closest as they head into turn number 1. Scott McLaughlin sawing on that wheel as he has the Aero McLaren entry of Christian Lundgaard in his mirrors. McLaughlin trying to hold him off as Pelot checks out with Kirkwood. It's about 2 car lengths for McLaughlin, but here comes Christian Lundgaard.
3: Lundgaard has looked like he's got a pretty comfortable car at the radius of turns. May he need that now to make a move on Scott McLaughlin. We shall see. McLaughlin goes just a little bit more wide at the apex of 3. Lundgaard swings it out as well. Nolan Siegel, Lundgaard's teammate, swung it way too wide. That allowed Alexander Rossi to get around him further back.
1: Yeah, they had he had picked up a position and then had to get it back. Actually, Siegel was able to work his way around Ferrucci on the restart. So, Davey, 3 McLaren cars in the top 11.
13: Yeah, pretty impressive. Good run by Siegel right there, matter of fact. And Rossi as well moved up a couple spots. Ferrucci's all over the back of them. How about Newgarden? He's slowly, that fast pit stop slowly working him. and back towards the front in that 13th.
1: Third on back, looking tight. Scott McLaughlin to turn one.
2: Yes, but he lost, or should say Christian Lundgaard lost a little ground that time through. McLaughlin getting back on his giddy-up with about a three-car length advantage over Lundgaard. Then Will Power riding all by his lonesome in that fifth position. Pato Award is right there as well. Field makes their way down Jefferson towards Jake Query in three.
3: All of this happening behind the pole sitter, Alex Palou, who had fallen himself back out of first place, then through the series of pits, finds himself back there now. Palou got just a little bit squirrely, setting up for three. Then it's Kirkwood, McLaughlin, followed by Lundgaard, Power, Pato Award, and Scott Dixon. They've separated a little bit from Louis Foster. Further back in the field, contact. Ferrucci got booted to the outside. That was Rinus VK that was able to get inside of him.
1: Rinus VK tried to work his way inside the top 10. Got a couple of spots to pick off. Meanwhile, Alexander Rossi, Nolan Siegel, that's a pretty good battle. Louis Foster, Dave, he's having a good run. He's been in the top 10 all day.
13: He is. They're being aggressive. Just that move like VK did on Ferrucci is what you have to do. Just overdrive the car into turn three, find that hole, try to move him up a little bit. Matter of fact, the loser, that was Newgarden. He lost two spots in that transit.
1: And Pato Award has company. It's Scott Dixon as they head to turn one.
2: Yeah, Scott Dixon trying to make up the ground that he lost a little bit earlier. That's a battle for the sixth position, but the Mexican driver, Pato Award, will arc that Arrow McLaren sheet at the exit of turn number two and gap himself by a good four or five car lengths over Scott Dixon. So Dixon's going to have to make up a lot of ground if he wants to start battling with Pato Award for sixth.
3: Boy, Alex Palou has really separated. All of this happening well behind him. Then it's Kirkwood, McLaughlin, Lundgaard, and Power. Then Pato Award. Dixon's falling back from that just a little bit. Foster, Erickson, then Rossi, Siegel, and Rinus VK.
1: Yeah, good eye on that Siegel VK. Way to shout that out, Jake Query. That's the battle for the 11th position. That's a good one there. They've been kind of hammering on one another for the last couple of laps or so ever since Alexander Rossi was able to clear by Nolan Siegel. So 47 laps complete now. Let's give you the rundown. Palou, Kirkwood, McLaughlin, Lundgaard, and Power in the top five. Award, Dixon, Foster, Erickson, and Rossi the top 10. Many of the leaders crossing the start-finish line. Pato Award has some company. It's got Dixon to turn number one.
2: Yeah, Pato Award sees Dixon starting to draw a bead on that Arrow McLaren machine. PNC Bank, of course, the sponsor for Scott Dixon. It's Dixon, midway point of turn number two. Further back, Marcus Erickson and Alexander Rossi. That's a good battle as well as that Siegel battle starts to heat up as well. Jake, we've got all kinds of battles throughout this field as Alex Palou checks out on the rest of the field.
3: Michael, you referenced the midway point there between two and three. We are approaching the midway point of this race. Status quo this time by everybody 1 through 14 working their way through 13. Then you get a gap just a little bit. That's when you see the cars of Felix Rosenquist, Santino Ferrucci, Joseph Newgarden, and David Malukas.
1: Eighth on back is where things really get interesting. That's a Louis Foster who's trying to track down Scott Dixon, but his mirrors have been full of Marcus Erickson since we got off of the restart. Then Alexander Rossi and Nolan Siegel. That's a good battle. That's a battle for the 10th position. VK and now Felix Rosenquist trying to work his way back to the front. So they'll head your way very, very soon, Michael Young. Again, that's from 8th on back. Louis Foster all the way back to Rinus VK.
2: So for Louis Foster, we'll put our eyes on him as he tucks in behind Scott Dixon. Marcus Erickson's there, then Alexander Rossi. It's Siegel and Rinus VK that have been the most fun to watch as Rossi starts to check out. But Rinus VK, after making that early stop, trying to close in on Nolan Siegel, gets a nice run out of turn number two, falls back about three car lengths.
3: Speaking of checked out, Alex Palou has done exactly that. You've got to wait a while before you actually see any of those battles that are starting to tighten up once again. Mark, seems like kind of a race pace now after that sequence of stops and everybody falling into line, getting some grip back in those tires.
1: We see the cross flags, which means we are halfway through this race. Time to take a look at the leaderboard brought to you by Only Bulls. So a 2.9 second lead for Alex Palou over Kyle Kirkwood. Scott McLaughlin is third. Christian Lundgaard is fourth. Will Power is fifth. Pato Award is sixth. Scott Dixon, seventh. Louis Foster is eighth. Erickson is ninth. Alexander Rossi is 10th. Nolan Siegel, 11th. Rinus VK is 12th. Felix Rosenquist, 13th. Santino Ferrucci, 14th. 15th, Joseph Newgarden. 16th, David Malukas. 17th, Mick Schumacher. 18th, Romain Grosjean. 19th, Stingray Robb. 20th, Dennis Hauger. 21st, Graham Rahal. 22nd, Kyle Collette. Marcus Armstrong, 23rd. Kiffin Simpson, 24th. Both of those drivers back there because of penalties. And 25th and out of the race, Christian Rasmussen. We have had two cautions for nine laps, five leaders, 5 lead changes. Some of the movers on the day: David Malukas is plus 9. Santino Ferrucci is plus 8. Rinus VK plus 6. Joseph Newgarden is plus 6, along with Mick Schumacher. 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
1: Seven laps to go in the Chevrolet Detroit Grand Prix presented by Lear. Pelot, Kirkwood, McLaughlin, Lugard, Power in the top five. Award, Foster, Erickson, Rossi, Scott Dixon, the top ten. The Chevrolet Detroit Grand Prix being heard on great radio stations nationwide. 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
10: The Arrow McLaren machine's having a good day. Pato O'Ward pretty quiet on the radio, seems to be happy with his car, but trying to figure out options as far as fuel and pit stops. For Christian Lundgaard, he just told Kyle Moyer on the radio that it's hard to keep up this pace and also hit a fuel number, and Kyle told him, don't worry about hitting that fuel number. We got plenty of fuel.
1: Let's go to DJ Clark.
11: Opposite story for Scott McLaughlin. They are constantly playing with fuel settings on that car. Almost every other lap, Scott being asked to adjust a setting here or there. They're also concerned with the fact, at least a few laps ago, that McLaughlin had the least push to pass out of any of the leading drivers. Very concerned about a late race caution there for the number three.
1: So, Davey, kind of interpret all of that for the folks.
13: Yeah, so the push to pass, very important, obviously. That's power at the end. If you try to defend or make passes, that push to pass is a great, great tool. The pit stop strategy right now, as far as I feel, you can go, these leaders that pitted, which is Plo, Kirkwood, all these guys in the top 10, they can really go to lap 79. Will they cut? They can come in early and still make it to the end as well, but that's about as far as they could go. It's going to be interesting to see what they do on that. Also, seeing Scott Dixon, he was running in that 7th spot, fell all the way back down to the 10th spot. They had an issue down in turn 3, couldn't see what it was, just that he was a little bit sideways and lost some position.
1: And Alex Wolf, you says Kyle Moyer continues to coach his driver?
10: Oh, he sure does. In fact, he just got on the radio seconds ago, and he is actually telling Christian Lundgaard to pick up the pace, that they are really good on fuel. So he's telling them to actually pick it up. So the opposite of what we usually hear on the radio.
13: Yeah, that's a good thing. As a driver, you want to go for it, right? You don't have to save fuel. So now Lundgaard, as he said, Lundgaard is on that alternate tire, probably trying to save those, even though Moyer is saying, go, get after it. Okay, speed. It's sometimes hard to do and take care of those alternate tires.
1: Where it's so very, very valuable. From a race strategist standpoint, that, you know, you see what Barry Wadser pulled off on the call, not only him pitting, but when he pitted. But we talked about it earlier, touched upon it, then we had an incident that kind of interrupted things. But the discussion, it's a total reset for everyone, Davey, not just the drivers, to go from 2 weeks of the Indianapolis 500 on that oval to vastly different conditions here in Detroit.
13: Yeah, and how about this with what you're just saying on calls? You have to have a little bit of luck, and I think it's completely on Pelot's side. Obviously, they're very talented, but he fell back four spots all of a sudden, and then they made a quick enough decision to, you know, Barry said, let's pit right now, and when he did, if they were leading, I don't think they would have done that. They would have found themselves maybe behind with everybody else, but just kind of luck went their way. He felt lost some spots. He decided to pit, and when it's all said and done, he's out front as we watch. I think Kyle Collette as well with a little damage to his nose.
1: There's been some contact that's not been enough to upset the apple cart, if you will, and Michael Young, you saw during the break, Marcus Armstrong had a moment in turn number one.
2: Yeah, he just barely touched the wall at the apex on the inside of turn number one, trying to shave off as much of that corner as he can, cut loose a little bit of a Firestone banner, not enough to damage the car, but certainly was something that he took a better approach to turn number one the next time through as we head down to turn three. Jake Query.
3: Kyle Collette, I think the incident that has disrupted the wing on his car happened here in turn number three about five laps ago. He came in hot to the turn and tried to make a move to the outside, got caught up, and all of a sudden had to check up just a little bit, but narrowly touched the car in front of him. I believe it may have been one of those two Dale Coyne cars, but either way, Collette was able to go on, but his car is now starting to show the wear of that exact incident.
1: Dave, we've had a good look at it.
13: Yeah, it's a situation where it's the nose cover of that front of the nose cone, and he needs to come in. I mean, it is hung on there by a tether, but he's in that 20-second spot. It's not worth risking your car or anybody else's. You're already in the back of the field. It's not your day. Come in, get that fixed, and rejoin the field.
1: Yeah, that comes off of the racing groove that we see yellow flag.
13: Yeah, and another thing it could do, if it falls off and goes underneath this car, it could launch the front of that car up a little bit, put him in a bad position. So, it could get in somebody else's car, run over, and cause a flat tire. So, best thing you do when you're that far back in the field already is just go ahead and pit and get it over with.
1: 43 laps to go. Just give me the full field rundown. Alex Pelot is your leader by 2.9 seconds over Kyle Kirkwood. Scott McLaughlin is third. Christian Lundgaard is fourth. Will Power is fifth. Paddle Ward is sixth. Louis Foster is seventh. Eighth position to Marcus Ericsson. Ninth to Alexander Rossi. Scott Dixon is 10th. Nolan Siegel is 11th. Rinus VK is 12th. Felix Rosenquist is 13th. Santino Ferrucci is 14th. 15th, Joseph Newgarden. 16th, David Malukas. 17th, Mick Schumacher. 18th, Stingray Robb. 19th, Ray Hall. 20th, Grosjean. 21st is Hauger. 22nd, Collette. 23rd is Simpson. 24th is Marcus Armstrong. The lone car out of the race. Christian Rasmussen will do no better than 25th. So, 42 laps to go. 58 complete. We pause 10 seconds for station identification. 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
1: 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Alex Pillow sees that lead shrink ever so slightly. Gets bumped back up by a couple of seconds, Davey, and sees some pretty good battles back in the back in the pack. It's VK and Ferrucci. That battle for 13th is good. Newgarden and Malukas. The Penske teammates are hooked up as well.
13: Yeah, it seems like a lot of traction lost for these cars. That's what everybody's fighting, is power down, spinning those wheels. We've seen VK early on make a move, come in early, got some strategy on his side, but right now Frucci is all over the back and just can't get that throttle down.
1: And we are watching the lap times, and little by little, slowly but surely, Kyle Kirkwood on those primaries started to close the gap a bit on Alex Pillow.
13: Yeah, that's right. Last lap was half a second. The lap before that was a tenth. The lap before that was 2/10. So it went from 3 seconds to 2.3.
1: And those front two have separated themselves mightily. Scott McLaughlin currently running in the third position is about 7 seconds back. Then it's another 4 seconds back to Power and Lundgaard now. So, again, we're looking at Alex Pillow, Kyle Kirkwood, head to turn number one.
2: Yeah, for Alex Pillow, Kirkwood is still way back, at least a second and a half or so. But Kirkwood's slowly starting to close in. McLaughlin's just been riding by himself. Power got around Christian Lundgaard a few laps ago, and then Pato O'Ward right behind his teammate. But the top six mark, they're already halfway down Jefferson before I see seventh place running Louis Foster.
1: Let's go to Ryan Marine.
16: Just did some inventory of the tires remaining for the top two. Alex Pillow has one sticker set left, and they are the black primary tires. Kyle Kirkwood, by contrast, one sticker set left, but they are the alternates. That's what the team still have at their disposal with one more pit stop to go.
1: 62 laps complete. Davey, when do we think that one more pit stop is going to happen?
13: Well, right now, if you pit it right now, you can make it to the end. Are they going to do that? I don't think so. I think that Pillow, he might pit a little, or as soon as those reds go bad, I think he'll come in a little bit earlier than that. They make it to lap 79, by the way. They can go. So it's a big window right now for open pits.
1: The only ones that would attempt to do it, I would think, would be those that have those stickered primaries at their disposal.
13: Yeah, right? That's right. Well, and the primary, you may want to wait till later if you can. For example, Kirkwood, he knows he can go longer in the fire, so it's wait till the end, put those alternates on, and try to get a good run at the end. But meanwhile, if Pillow puts the primaries on early, he knows he could go fast longer as well. So it's going to be a battle between those two, it looks like.
1: Louis Foster, Marcus Ericsson. That's a pretty good battle, Michael. That's a battle for seventh heads to turn one.
2: Marcus Ericsson closes it down to about three car lengths. Louis Foster has seen those mirrors start to fill up with that Siemens entry of Marcus Ericsson. Ericsson, a nice exit out of turn number two. We'll call that two car lengths or so. So Louis Foster, threat of losing that position. Marcus Ericsson on the charge.
3: Louis Foster kind of carrying the flag for that team after Graham Rahal had that incident earlier where he got sideways in turn number three. But Foster now has Ericsson to the inside of him. Marcus Ericsson able to make that move as he works his way down through turn number four.
1: We will keep an eye on that battle as Davey, your leader, is catching all kinds of lap traffic. And now let's see. Alex Pillow is going to come to the pit lane. Let's check in with Ryan Marine.
16: Yeah, they saw that traffic and wanted to get out of it. Alex Pillow comes in. They'll take the reds off. On goes that set of sticker black tires. So it's a wing adjustment as well for the Honda. Honda pit stop under 7 seconds for Alex Pillow.
1: That's a really good pit stop for Alex Pillow, Davey, and great timing for him to clear himself of that traffic.
13: Yeah, that's right. That what happened is they were coming up on lap traffic, and so no sense losing ground in lap traffic, and you come in a pit and try to come out in open space.
1: Grosjean, Hauger, Simpson, Collette, there, and Armstrong, they're battling to the rear of the field like it's the race lead.
13: Yeah, like it's a race lead. Matter of fact, those two teammates, Hauger passed Grosjean. Grosjean got him back. Got to remember, there's five cars there, one of them being Collette with that nose still hanging. Now, he's going to have a slow pit stop because they're going to have to fix that as he comes in right now.
1: Let's go to Alex Wolf.
10: Louis Foster having a great run for Rahal Letterman Lanigan Racing, being coached up on hybrid deployment, and they're talking about potentially taking out some front wing on the next stop.
1: Updates from the pits been brought to you throughout the afternoon by Shell, which is the official fuel of the NTT IndyCar Series. And Davey, we talked about wiping the slate clean to the Indianapolis 500 and having a totally different setup. That setup will change again when we get to Worldwide Technology
13: no,
1: Raceway.
13: No question about these teams going from a 2.5-mile oval to this 1.6-mile street course. Now we're going to go to that 1.1-and-a-quarter-mile oval at Worldwide Technology Speedway in St. Louis. Creates great race. And, oh, we got a full-course yellow. Frucci and VK, they've been trying to beat up each other all race long. And so this here is going to advantage Alex Pillow. He already pitted, so everybody's going to pit behind him. He's going to be leader of the race.
1: Of course it does. So it's 35 laps complete. Caution on the course here at the Chevrolet Detroit Grand Prix.
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4: Sixty-seven laps complete. We're under caution involving Santino Ferrucci. Davey, you saw the incident.
5: Yeah, it was, they were racing hard, going back and forth, and Ferrucci going to try to do a crossover down into turn five. Just got a little too close to VK, hit the back of him, spun him out. So now it's on Ferrucci there a little bit. But they were racing hard. I mean, it wasn't intentional. It just they got together.
4: That was a battle for the 14th position. Want to thank everyone for listening to the NTT IndyCar Series all over this USA on one of these great radio stations, WLKR in Norwalk, Ohio, WPGW in Portland, Indiana, and KCPS 1150 AM. In beautiful Burlington, Iowa. Mark James and Davey Hamilton with 33 laps to go. And Davey, the charmed existence for Barry Wanter and Alex Blow continues on their strategy.
5: It just continues, right? I mean, they're smart enough when they got to lap traffic, knowing how hard it is to pass here, they said, heck, we're going to pit right now so we're not hung up. When they do, it puts them out in clear racetrack. But more importantly, if the yellow comes out, so everybody else is going to have to pit except for him, which is going to cycle him right back to the lead, which that's where he was to start with, but just makes it easier when you're not fighting with everybody out of pit lane.
4: Good runs today throughout the top 10. Marcus Ericsson currently seventh fastest, as we see a pretty big chunk of asphalt.
5: It's coming off of turn three, Mark. Track's starting to come apart just a little bit on the high side of the exit of turn three, and we've seen some asphalt there to prove that.
4: We mentioned Marcus Ericsson with a good run. He's currently seventh fastest. And to point out again, Davey, what a good day it's been for Louis Foster. He's been in the top 10 all day for Wayhall Letterman Atlantic.
5: You know, very aggressive. I mean, so close to guys trying to make these passes and getting really close to guys and getting away with it. So good job on him. He needs a good finish. Right now, just so everybody knows, the pits did not open that time by reshuffling the race cars so they're in their proper order when the pits are open. And they are open right now, so next time by, it's going to get busy in pit lane. One guy not pitting, as far as I know, is going to be that leader, and that's Alex Blow.
4: Full field rundown right now before we have the stops, and then we'll update that when the stops have been completed. Kirkwood, McLaughlin, Power, Lundgaard, Award. Then below, Erickson, Foster, Siegel, Dixon, Rosenquist, Rossi, Stingray, Robb, Santino, Ferrucci, Rinus, VK, Roman Grosjean, Dennis Hauger, Kiffin, Simpson, Mick Schumacher, David Malukas through 20th. 21st is Graham Rahal. 22nd is Joseph Newgarden. 23rd is Marcus Armstrong. He's a lap down. Kyle Collette a lap down in 24th. A lone car out of the race brought out our first caution. In 25th is Rasmussen. 32 laps to go. We've had three cautions for 12 laps. We've had six leaders and six lead changes. And Stingray Robb plus 11 on the day. Ferrucci was plus 8 before that little incident with Rinus VK. Kyle Kirkwood plus 5 on the day. Felix Rosenquist plus 5 along with David Malukas. And as things stand right now, it's a 30-point lead for Alex Palou over Kyle Kirkwood as the focus resumes to the championship standings. Let's go to pit lane and Alex Wolf.
6: Both Arrow McLaren cars coming. Pato Award in front of Christian Lundgaard. Both on to sticker reds. No adjustments for Lundgaard. Waiting. Down and away. Very tight as they leave the pits, Ryan.
7: 7.8 second stop for Kyle Kirkwood and the Sam's Club crew. They were the first of the group that came into the pit lane, and that's the way they left as well. They leave on sticker reds.
8: Will Joel. Power came in third, left in third, a 6.7 second stop from reds to the primary blacks. No adjustments for Will Power, DJ.
9: It's reds to primary blacks for Scott McLaughlin as well. Penske perfect pit stop for the Penske number three.
4: Interesting to note that not everyone came to pit lane, Davey, or
5: well,
4: did they?
5: Well, no, they did not. But what we didn't see early on, because we're watching the leaders, is Alexander Rossi pitted the same time that Pelot did.
4: So okay.
5: He put a pit in, really good call by that ECR team as well, and he pitted. So he finds himself cycled out into that second position.
4: Well, and let's look at the top now. You've got Pelot, who's leading. You've got Rossi there. You've got Schumacher there. You've got David Malukas. Graham Rahal worked his way back up toward the front, and Joseph Newgarden is now in the sixth position. All of those drivers pitted on either lap 63, 64, or 65.
5: Yeah, that's right. So us watching later, so not being able to see pit lane from our booth right here, a lot of those drivers are in actually really good shape, did the same strategy as Pelot did.
4: And you wonder the benefits would be for Alex Pelot as if he needs any advantage, but you know, with 30 laps to go, he and Graham Rahal, they're two of the drivers that are on the primary.
5: That's right, and it was going to happen here as well. It's going to put Kirkwood back in that field. It's going to put it back in that seventh position right now as they cross this line. So he's going to have a lot of work to get by all these cars with 30 laps to go. It'll be 29 laps to go, I think, when the green comes out. So a lot of work for one of the fastest cars on the track, and that's Kirkwood.
4: Dispatching one of our pit guys to the PNC Bank Machine pit box of Scott Dixon. Davey, it appears as though his day might be done.
5: No, that's not good. We've seen him have an issue down in turn three, loss of positions right now. As you said, he's still in his pit box, all the way mirrored down in that 24th position.
4: Yeah, so again, it was set up to be a good competitive day for Scott Dixon through the first quarter of that race. He certainly was up there mixing it up among the front runners, and so we'll see if we can't catch up to Scott Dixon, see what the issue might be. But now that we have cycled through all the pit stops, let's give you the full field rundown with 30 laps to go. Alex Pelot is your leader. Alexander Rossi is up to second now. Mick Schumacher is third. David Malukas fourth, Graham Rahal is fifth, Joseph Newgarden is sixth, Kyle Kirkwood seventh, Scott McLaughlin eighth, Will Power ninth, Christian Lundgaard is 10th, Paddle Award is 11th, Louis Foster is 12th, Marcus Ericsson is 13th, Felix Rosenquist is 14th, Santino Ferrucci is 15th, Stingray Robb 16th, 17th, Kiffin Simpson, 18th, Regis VK, 19th, Nolan Siegel, 20th, Dennis Hauger, 21st is Romain Grosjean, 22nd is Marcus Armstrong, Kyle Collet, 23rd, 24th, Scott Dixon, 25th, Christian Rasmussen, and Davey, let's see, a couple of penalties. Looks like that Alexander Rossi might have to come back to the pit service in a closed pit, and then Santino Ferrucci, a drive-through penalty for avoidable contact.
5: What we didn't see, we knew Rossi had pitted, and it looked like it was on the same strategy, but it was actually a lap later when that yellow came out. He was low on fuel. He had to come and pit. That's going to cycle him back, but what that does, it puts Mick Schumacher
4: P2
5: in that second position right now with Lucas in third, Rahal fourth, Newgarden in fifth, so and then it'd be sixth place for Kirkwood.
4: That's got to be a sinking feeling when you know that you've got a chance for the fuel strategy to work your way, but boy, you absolutely have to come because you can't run out of fuel.
5: Yeah, yeah, that's exactly right. You have to do it. It's painful, but you have to do it. Another thing, it really, that's why this pit window is so open with the two stopper. There's like a 15 lap swing on when you can pit in early and late, and that's what happened with a lot of these guys, and it's really been, the yellow came out at the right time for a lot of guys.
4: Yeah, so the lights are out on the pace car, and the pace car is going to come off, and then we will see the action resume, and it looks like there will be 28 laps to go in this Chevrolet Detroit Grand Prix presented by Lear. And Alex Pelot will lead the field to the start-finish line and the green flag and head back to turn one.
10: The battle will be for that third position. David Malukas will look to the outside of Mick Schumacher. Further back, Kyle Kirkwood will work his way around Joseph Newgarden. Scott McLaughlin will get into the rear of his teammate, Joseph Newgarden. Those two will continue on, but Alex Pelot already about halfway down Jefferson, a disjointed restart midway through the field.
11: So we will see what happens by the time they get to turn number three and anticipate that Alex Pelot will be the first by a long shot to greet. But Rossi is right there with him. Mick Schumacher now to the inside of David Malukas, and he's able to close that door. Malukas then slides back in with Kyle Kirkwood just behind him, Graham Rahal behind him.
4: Pretty good clean start, but Davey, back in the pack, there's a lot of close quarters racing.
5: Oh, my goodness. I mean, we see Rahal, Malukas, Schumacher. You see Kirkwood. Oh, and as Schumacher goes long, oh, Malukas and Schumacher both go long. Down in to that turn five, full course yellow as they back up to take off.
4: And let's get an update from the pits and Alex Wolf.
6: Well, he's certainly dejected. Scott Dixon, a former winner here on the streets of Detroit, headed out of the pits on his scooter. But before he left, he told me that what put him out was a hybrid issue, and they were beginning to have trouble with that on lap four of this race. So that's what retired Scott Dixon from the Detroit Grand Prix. Now,
4: thanks to Scott for sharing that with Alex Wolf. And, boy, tough day for David Malukas.
5: Yeah, really tough day for Malukas. And just got in that him and Schumacher really racing hard down in turn five. Schumacher just lost. Locks him up. David was on the outside of him, and nothing they could do right there. And unfortunately for Scott Dixon, and you probably don't want my opinion on the hybrid unit at this point, but anyways, that's what put one of the top guys out.
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4: Under caution with 25 laps to go. Next time by Pelot, Rossi, Kirkwood, Ray Hall, McLaughlin, the top five. We'll see if that order changes soon. Joe Sebastianelli.
7: Yeah, you guys will note that Alexander Rossi is still being scored in second position despite his penalty. That's because the penalty needs to be served under green. So they've been going back and forth on the radio, had to confirm it with IndyCar. And everybody threw their arms up when that yellow came out because, of course, had he been in pit lane already, it would have been golden. They wouldn't have lost all that much time, although they would have fallen to the back. Ed Carpenter imploring his driver on the radio, just stay with me. Anything can happen, bud. What are you hearing over on your side of pit lane, Alex?
6: Well, for Graham Rahal, Brian Barnhart telling him when they restart, he'll have no fuel number. And Davey Hamilton, a question for you. Brian Barnhart reminding Graham to keep those rear bars stiff under this caution flag to build up some heat.
5: Yeah, what happens there, Alex, that's a good point, is obviously it's no fuel issues. They can go, everybody can go full rich. And when you put those bars full stiff, make the back of the car stiffer where you can spin the tires under yellow. Just try to get heat in those tires, then soften that bar back up when it goes green flag. Just hope you have a little more heat in the rear tires than the next guy.
4: And it looks like, Davey, that in terms of the drivers that are on the move and who has a race car that's hooked up, I think it looks like Kyle Kirkwood has something.
5: He did in Arlington, and so he's already made up a lot of spots on that one restart that they didn't make a full lap on. So watch out for Kirkwood. He is on that softer compound tire. If he's going to do it, I think he needs to do it early, and that is get by blow so that at the end of the race he has some tire left.
4: Yeah, we'll see how that goes when we get to the restart, and the restart is now. Green flag flies as they head to turn number one.
10: Alexander Rossi will still have to do that drive through at second, but Graham Rahal really makes a move. Here comes Will Power. Power will pop into that sixth position and get around Joseph Newgarden, but Alex Palou with a very good start. We see Alexander Rossi running there in that second position, but once again, he's got to come in. Kirkwood will be in third.
11: Inside of a quarter remaining within this race, we will call them one by one as they work their way into turn number three. It is Alex Palou followed by Rossi. Then it's Kirkwood, Graham Rahal, and McLaughlin. Gap back before Power. Newgarden has both of those arrows behind him. It's Pato Ward who just inched in front of Christian Lundgaard.
4: Yeah, good run by Pato Ward to get in front of his teammate Christian Lundgaard. That's a battle for the eighth position. They're trying to track out Newgarden and Power. Scott McLaughlin had a good run on Graham Rahal into turn number three, but couldn't quite make that pass stick. Looks like he's going to be able to work his way around him now. It's Palou, Rossi, Kirkwood, McLaughlin, Rahal, the top five. Power, Newgarden, Award, Lundgaard, and Louis Foster, the top ten, with the laps continuing to wind down. Alexander Rossi heads to the pits, and that'll sort second place out to Kyle Kirkwood now, and Scott McLaughlin will jump up to P3.
10: But that will allow Alex Palou a lot of room, maybe 10 car lengths to Kirkwood. The battle is for that third position as Will Power wants to get around Scott McLaughlin. Further back, Kiffin Simpson will bang wheels with Stingray Robb. That will allow Renus VK to go side by side with Stingray Robb. VK will get around, but the rest of the field cleanly through this portion of the course.
11: Renus VK has had one of the most active days on the streets of Detroit, no question about it. Right now, Alex Palou is trying to make sure that he has all by his lonesome, but Kirkwood's not going to let him get away. Power just made a daring move in front of Scott McLaughlin, but swung it too wide. Now they're side by side. McLaughlin's going to get that position back.
4: A lot of contact between those two. Will Power slams the inside wall. The car gets airborne, but Davey, he comes fighting back and grabs the spot.
5: That's right. Does get the spot. They're all lined up behind him. Graham Rahal again back in the game right now after that spin out earlier in that fifth spot.
4: Tons of contact between Will Power and Scott McLaughlin, but both are able to continue on. That was the battle for the third position, and meanwhile, the front two really starting to check out now. He has opened up a one-second lead, talking about Alex Palou for Kyle Kirkwood as they work their way off the final couple of turns now, head back to turn one.
10: Yeah, they've really closed the gap, talking about Kirkwood with Alex Palou, but everybody, all that beating and banging has allowed those two to check out. Will Power in that third position, then McLaughlin, Graham Rahal, Pottawa Ward, Christian Lundgaard, and Louis Foster. Further back, Renus VK gets around Joseph Newgarden as his free fall continues.
11: Power and McLaughlin, teammates at one time, teammates no more, fierce competitors here on the streets of Detroit. Also competitive, Kyle Kirkwood, who just all of a sudden roared his way under the rear wing of Alex Palou into turn number four.
4: Kyle Kirkwood is coming with 22 laps to go here on the streets of downtown Detroit, Davey Hamilton. Jake Query.
11: Scott McLaughlin just got hung up with Will Power to the outside of him. Power in turn number three then dove into the side of Scott McLaughlin. That battle continues.
4: Let's go to Joel.
18: Will Powers, furious on the radio, just said, that better be a bleeping penalty to McLaughlin. He drove me into the wall. They've got a front wing ready for him, but he hasn't said anything about the drivability. He's only complaining about McLaughlin.
4: Jake Query.
11: Santino Ferrucci is now creeping to what may be a stop here at the exit of turn number three. He went all the way through the gearbox. I think he's lost it now. He is very slowly rolling. We'll see what that means in terms of a caution now for Santino Ferrucci.
4: DJ?
19: It sounds like Scott McLaughlin may have a tire going down. Keep your eye on it, guys. The team is monitoring.
4: And we have a full course caution now. Full course caution. Joel, you say Will Power's come to pit lane?
18: He has just come to pit lane, and they just turned that car off, guys. Even though they have the wing over here, that is not good for the 26. They're telling Will Power, talk to me. I'll get you more information when I know more. But we know what happened. He just got driven into the wall, battling with the three of Scott McLaughlin.
4: And nobody more frustrated by that caution than Kyle Kirkwood's crew and Brian Herta.
5: That's right. They had a good chance to pass Palou right there. And, you know, time's running low, but he's still in that second spot, still a good position right there. No real reason to get too frustrated there because he can still pull off this win. But I'll tell you, McLaughlin did put Power in the wall, and how there, it seems like there could have been a lot of damage to Power's car, and then he hit him again coming off five. kind of on McLaughlin. You got to leave him some room out there.
4: I don't know how that car of Will Power continued on to begin with because the front of that car got off the ground.
5: Yeah, it's a couple feet off the ground between the wall and McLaughlin for nowhere for him to go. So very frustrating. Again, just can't get any luck for Will Power.
4: I think that we'll probably see this be a pretty quick cleanup because Jake Query, I think they're trying to do all they can to get that car off the racetrack as quickly as possible.
11: Yeah, right? He managed to limp right out of my view, so can't see exactly where it was that Santino Ferrucci came to a stop, but it should not be much longer. Ryan Marine?
7: Wanted to check in with Brian Hurd, his strategies for Kyle Kirkwood. How about the moxie of your driver today, fighting his way back to the front?
20: Yeah, Kyle's done an amazing job. You know, he's been fast. He's made passes. You know, I just can't say enough about him, especially on these street courses. There's nobody better.
7: You got anything for Alex?
20: I sure hope so. You know, if IndyCar will let us run more than a couple laps of green at a time here, I think we got a shot at him.
7: All right, our fingers are crossed. That's Brian Herta.
4: Yeah, I think they feel good about their chances,
5: yeah,
4: Davey.
5: No, for sure. I mean, he's got the red alternate tire on. They're a little faster right now. And it may benefit him because right now they may not wear out because not enough laps to really wear those out. And he could have the advantage when it comes to the tire compound.
4: Well, and if you look at, I think in terms of the number of laps on those tires, it looks like about 5 laps newer for Kyle Kirkwood. That could make a big difference on those alternates.
5: That's exactly right. And I know that Plo does have the primary tire on. They'll go longer, no question about it, but they are a little bit slower early on, and so they just need to try to figure it out.
4: But let's go back to the discussion all weekend long. All the drivers have said, I don't feel that much difference between those two.
5: That's right. That's why I think it's going to be a real battle right now. I do feel early on the Reds might be a little quicker, and it's all about acceleration coming off the corners, and you know Pelot is not going to be easy to pass, but with Kirkwood behind him right now, and Pelot has 56 seconds of push to pass left, Kirkwood has 41, so Pelot does have a little advantage on that side.
4: Let's go to Alex Wolf.
6: Brian Barnhart telling Graham Rahal on the radio he's got O'Ward and Lundgaard behind them, and they're not happy with the grip of their machines. And I can confirm that Kyle Moyer telling Christian Lundgaard after he had his concerns about that they're just going to have to ice skate around for the first 4 laps or so of this run, and then things should settle in.
4: Yeah, we've been talking about the run that Louis Foster's been on. How about the strategic calls by Brian Barnhart today to get Graham Rahal up to P3?
5: You know, everybody that pitted on that same strategy that Plo did took a huge advantage.
4: Yeah.
5: Yellow came out at the perfect time. So sometimes you want to do what the leader does, and if it's Plo, it seems like you always want to do what the leader does, because right now they're calling it right every time.
4: Well, the laps continue to wind down, Davey, and as they do so, that is to the advantage of one Alex Plo.
5: Yeah, I think so, but I still Kirkwood with those red alternate tires not wearing them out right now. I think, you know, this first next 10 laps, I think he has advantage on Plo, but can he hold him off once he gets in front of him?
4: In terms of these front two, Davey, this is eerily similar to the closing laps of that race at Arkansas.
5: It really is, and we've seen what happened there, and that was Kirkwood got by Alex Plo right there at the end to make that win and did a nice, you know, outbreak, broke him down in one of the corners, the final corner at Arlington, and he pulled off that win.
4: There'll be 17 laps to go. Next time by, it's Plo, Kirkwood, Rahal, Award, and Lundgaard, the top 5. Rosenquist is 6th. McLaughlin is 7th. 8th is Foster. 9th is Erickson, 10th is Simpson, 11th VK, 12th Joseph Newgarden, 13th Dennis Hauger, 14th Stingray Robb, 15th Roman Grosjean, 16th Marcus Armstrong, 17th Alexander Rossi, 18th Nolan Siegel, 19th Kyle Collette, 20th Will Power. Schumacher right now shown in 21st, Santino Ferrucci out of the race in 22nd. David Malukas is shown in 4 laps down in 23rd, Scott Dixon out of the race in 24th, and Christian Rasmussen will finish 25th today, brought out the first caution. There have been 5 cautions for 21 laps, 6 leaders, and 7 lead changes, and the lights are out on the pace car as Alex Plo knows that Kyle Kirkwood has a fast race car, and we'll see if Graham Rahal is able to figure into that mix. Pat O'Ward also poised for a podium finish along with his teammate Christian Lundgaard. Felix Rosenquist, your Indy 500 winner, has battled all day. Hopes to get up to the podium. We'll see what happens over the final 17 laps, Michael Young.
10: Alex Plo, 2 car length advantage over Kyle Kirkwood into turn 1. Graham Rahal in that 3rd position. Then the Arrow McLaren cars of Pat O'Ward and Christian Lundgaard. Everybody single file through this portion of the course, but for Alex Plo trying to check out from Kyle Kirkwood. Kirkwood. Jake, he's already opened up about a five-car length advantage down Jefferson.
11: A trio of Hondas trying to interrupt the Chevrolet party here on the streets of Detroit, and it's Alex Palou that is first, followed by Kyle Kirkwood. Graham Rahal got very aggressive to try to go to the inside of Kirkwood. That door was shut. Then it's those two teammates, Apollo Ward and Christian Lundgaard.
4: Yeah, Ward looked really racy into turn number three. Looked like he might take a peek underneath of Graham Rahal, but Rahal widened the elbows out a little bit, was not able to make the pass. Ward's got to be careful, giving too much room for his teammate Christian Lundgaard to slip by. So Palou has opened up an advantage of 0.7 seconds over Kyle Kirkwood. They're back to single file now, because that's really all you can do in this portion of the racetrack. It's Palou, Kirkwood, Rahal, Ward, and Lundgaard. Rosaquist, McLaughlin and company head back to turn one.
10: Very good restart for Alex Palou, already able to gap Kyle Kirkwood, who's running in second by 7 car lengths. Graham Rahal all by himself. Then Pato Award, Christian Lundgaard, the Indianapolis 500 champ. Felix Rosaquist is right there in that sixth position. But as they exit turn number two, once again, Alex Palou with another great jump. We'll call it this time 10 car lengths over Kyle Kirkwood.
11: That long haul along Jefferson, but it's a fast haul right now for Alex Palou. He has more separation this time by to the eye than he did last time by over Kirkwood. Then it's Rahal, followed by Pato Award, Lundgaard, Felix Rosenquist in the mix, and then Scott McLaughlin.
4: Race control taking a good long look at that incident between the 26 and the 3. Will Powers' day is done. Scott McLaughlin's chance to win is gone. He's currently in 7th position, but would not be surprised to see maybe some damage to that race car and see him fall back a couple of more spots. Yeah. Race control took a look at it. Davey took no action.
5: No action, which, you know, I guess you have to look a little closer, but it seemed to me like, you know, you squeeze a guy, give him no room. It's tough now. It put Will Power out of the race. I mean, there had to be a lot of damage to that car, but McLaughlin paid for it as well back in that 7th spot.
4: Leaders back to turn one.
10: Alex Palou this time through cut it down. Well, I should say Kyle Kirkwood cut it down to about 5 car lengths. So Alex Palou not able to check out as quickly as he did last time through. Palou already midway point of Jefferson, about 10 car lengths now of Kyle Kirkwood, but Kirkwood, Jake, trying to keep pace here in the late stages of the race.
11: The funny thing about Alex Palou, and to speak to his dominance in this series, is when someone starts to draw a bead on him, you think, well, it's still until he turns up the wick, so to speak. But Kyle Kirkwood has been the one guy that's been there to play. Kirkwood just 2 car lengths behind him.
4: Yeah, I think it's Kyle Kirkwood, because Graham Rahal is starting to fade a bit, Davey. He's about a second behind Kyle Kirkwood.
5: You know, right now, look at the lap times, and the last time by Palou and Kirkwood, almost identical times. Graham Rahal, still a really good lap, but only he's a tenth back, but he's 2 tenths ahead of Pato Award.
4: And the lead is about 0.6 seconds now, so this last lap has been really good for Kyle Kirkwood. Graham Rahal trying to keep pace. Pato Award and Christian Lundgaard in the top five. Then Rosaquist, McLaughlin, Foster, Erickson, and Simpson in the top 10. Back to turn one.
10: 0.6. Looks like about 5 car lengths. Actually, looks like Kyle Kirkwood's closing in on Alex Palou. He's got it down to a car length and a half as they make their way up Rivard. Exiting turn number two, Alex Palou with a good launch. So too Kyle Kirkwood. We called it 10 car lengths last time. Jake, it's down to 8 car lengths. Kyle Kirkwood closing in on Palou.
11: So is Kirkwood playing a little poker here, or will he pounce if the opportunity presents itself? When they come underneath the Chevrolet Bridge, Kirkwood closes in. It's down to a half a car length now into turn number three. Palou swings it wide. Kirkwood in the same area of the track. Palou into turn number four.
4: 5 through 9, the more technical portions of the racetrack, is where Kyle Kirkwood is able to close the gap. He has narrowed it down to 0.4 seconds now as they work their way off of turn number five. They set up for that switchback between 6 and 7 and now head on to Atwater Street. Then it'll be a left-hander, then a right-hander before they get back onto that short main straightaway. Kyle Kirkwood, 0.6 seconds behind Alex Palou now as they work their way back toward the start-finish line.
10: Kyle Kirkwood lurking. Alex Palou able to gap himself a little that time through. We'll call it 0.8 car length. So Alex Palou locking him up, heading down into turn number one. Kirkwood now 3 car lengths, and it's Graham Rahal, Pato Award, Christian Lundgaard, and Felix Rosenquist are your top six. But that time through, Jake Query, Alex Palou had a heck of a lap. Kyle Kirkwood lost maybe 4 car lengths.
11: Palou's got to be able to hold him off now for another 13 circuits as they work their way along Jefferson, and Palou comes into view. two, it is a more sizable gap than last time by. Kirkwood second, then it's Rahal. Space back before Pata, Award, and Lundgaard. Then pretty decent gap before you get to Rosenquist.
4: Focus on the leader, Davey, but boy, we got to give a lot of credit to Graham Rahal. I mean, what a run he's had today.
5: He's had a great run right there. He's actually been quite a bit faster than fourth place Pata, Award. Looking good right there. Now, we're going to go back to the push to pass. They have been using it. Close down to 33 seconds. Kirkwood 30, almost identical. Graham Rahal only has 1 second left, but Pato Award behind him has 21, and then behind them, Lundgaard with 55.
4: Kirkwood had it down to 6 tenths, but Michael is back up to 2 seconds now as Alex Palou sets sail to turn one.
0: Just amazing how good Alex Palou is. Watching him in the late stages of these races, he's already halfway up Brevard as Kyle Kirkwood enters that turn. It's about 4 car lengths back to Graham Rahal running in that third position, but again in these late stages and on those primaries, Alex Palou looking almost flawless as he's got 12 car lengths over Kyle Kirkwood.
11: These sorts of tight hairpins are the turns on the corner sometimes where you can see where Alex Palou gets his advantages because he's just able to shave what others aren't. But this time, Kirkwood went a very similar line, as did Palou, as they worked their way through.
4: Seventh on back looking, Racy. That's McLaughlin and Foster. Erickson and Simpson in the battle for ninth has been entertaining to watch. Can't get that sorted out yet. Rinus VK, Joseph Newgarden there. Dennis Hauger, the rookie, in a pretty good battle with Joseph Newgarden and Stingray Robb. Robb running just behind him. Roman Grosjean inside the top 15. But back up front, it's Alex Palou who leads Kyle Kirkwood. That lead is back up to 1.8 seconds.
0: Time starting to tick away for Kyle Kirkwood. Kyle Kirkwood, as a matter of fact, has lost touch with Alex Palou. Palou already through turn number one. The big player in this may be Graham Rahal before everything is said and done. Kyle Kirkwood starting to fall in the grasp at the clutches of Graham Rahal. Kyle Kirkwood exits turn number two. Graham Rahal's right there, maybe about 7 car lengths behind.
11: So let's take a look at that as they work their way into turn number three. Palou's advantage does seem to grow. Then it's Kirkwood, and yes, Graham Rahal is within sight now. Call it 2.5 car lengths. Then you've got Pato Award and Lundgaard. They've checked out.
4: 10 laps to go. Next time by, Davey.
5: Yeah, that's right. And they're right. Good eye. Graham Rahal went a tenth quicker than Kirkwood last lap, but Palou was 3/10 quicker than both of them.
4: Erickson and Simpson continue to wear one another out. There's a whole gaggle of cars that Joseph Newgarden is right in the middle of, Davey. That's back around the 11th position.
5: Well, we see McLaughlin with that damage. He obviously has damage to the car, letting a stream of cars go by him right now. Matter of fact, Grosjean, Hauger, looks like Stingray Robb's going to go by him. Definitely had damage when he got it together with power.
4: To DJ Clark.
19: Yeah, it was a slow leaking tire. They thought they could make it to the end of the race, but clearly they cannot. The number three crew laid out McLaughlin to pit lane.
4: And before you know it, Jake Query, you will see the leaders head back to you in turn number three. The lead is 1.9 seconds up to 2 seconds now for Alex Palou with Rahal, Award, and Lundgaard giving chase.
11: These fans, and there are a ton of them in Detroit, have been treated to a flurry of activity here in turn number three, and now they see Alex Palou working his way into the turn with a sizable gap before Kirkwood. Rahal, though, not letting Kirkwood get away, and then again, Award and Lundgaard. Sizable wait before you get to Felix Rosenquist, who has completely checked out now on Louis Foster that just now goes through turn number three.
4: So Alex Palou continues his dominance, and I know there's more than a handful of laps left, and we've got an issue.
11: Trouble now, Alexander Rossi. Alexander Rossi made contact with Roman Grosjean, I believe it was, who worked his way, fortunately, not major contact, because that 18 machine now has come to a stop in the runoff area. AMR safety team is going to be right there on it, but it was Alexander Rossi getting collected with those Dale Coyne machines, and the caution has come out once again here in the streets of Detroit.
4: Davey?
5: Yeah, well, Rossi just ran into the backup, bottom line. I mean, just no other way to say it. Rossi just was going to try to do a crossover move, waited too late, just runs right in the back of Roman and sends him into that runoff area. So I expect a penalty for sure on Rossi on this one.
4: Boy, he cut right underneath him and just made contact with that left rear wheel. And
5: just shipped him.
4: A little frustrating for the rest of the field, Davey, that's battle for the 15th position, and we're pretty late in the race.
5: Yeah, that's right. And that's, you know, not where the either one want to be. But I'll have to say, if Roman could have started the car and backed out of there, maybe make it back to pit lane and put a new nose cone. I mean, it still puts him at the back of the field. There's no question about that. And Frucci, I know he's right now Rasmussen out. Dixon out with a hybrid deal. And I don't know if Frucci, too. It could have been a hybrid as well. But power out, Schumacher still back there. Maluka still fighting to try to get forward in this field.
4: Jake Query.
11: They have spun Romain Grosjean around, took off the nose of the car. I think their thought was exactly what Davey was talking about, but there is smoke coming off, and you can smell it from the front of the car. That was from, obviously, the tire. But without the wing, they went ahead and sent Romain Grosjean, got him restarted on about his way. So a wing souvenir for the AMR safety team. Grosjean will go get a new one along pit road.
4: Let's go to Joel.
18: Well, we heard Davey Hamilton's perspective on that incident. I just heard Ed Carpenter's over the radio speaking to his driver, Alexander Rossi. He said, Grosjean just cut right across the front of you. Sorry about that. Davey, a driver and his strategist, always believe they're in the right.
5: Well,
18: right?
5: That's right. When you're on a different team, you always blame the other guy. There's no doubt about it. But, you know, I still, when you hit somebody in the back, it's usually the guy in the back's fault. So just kind of taking that, it looked like Grosjean, yeah, was he blocking the area? No question. He's blocking the lane going in, but everybody does that, and I'll be surprised, honestly, if there's not a penalty on Rossi.
4: 106 starts for Alex Palou. He's now led over 2,000 laps in his
5: career. Wow, and unbelievable. I mean, just continues to impress, no question about it. But right now, I think with the tire choice of Palou and Rahal on those primary tires, I think those two have the advantage when it comes to the tire situation. Now, when it comes to push to pass, nobody's changed. It's still 33 for Palou, still 30 for Kirkwood, 1 for Graham, 21 for O'Ward, and 50 for Lundgaard.
4: 15-second stop and hold penalty for Alexander Rossi, avoidable contact.
5: Yeah, there you go. I mean, it was pretty blazing. But, hey, if I'm Ed, it's my team. I'm gonna stick it for my guy, too. But, unfortunately, you know, he definitely ran right at the back of it.
4: So it will be, 7 laps to go next time by, Davey. This has not been dull, that's for sure.
5: It's not been dull. Actually, been, you know, we thought it was there for a minute. Everybody,
4: yeah.
5: But this track, it does create some excitement. It's very small. It's tight. These guys, you got to be really aggressive. Let's see what Graham could do. Matter of fact, let's see what these front three could do. It's going to be exciting to the finish.
4: And let's see. The green flag is out, and we will restart with 7 laps to go as the leaders head to turn one.
10: Alex Palou, 2 car lengths over. Kyle Kirkwood, Graham Rahal's there. Pato O'Ward, Christian Lundgaard, everybody else through the rest of the field. Pretty single file. As a matter of fact, Alexander Rossi has just caught the back end of the field as Nolan Siegel and Rinus VK have caught them. But once again, another great restart for Alex Palou.
11: Palou seems to have a lot of straightaway breakaway speed. So too does Kirkwood. It's in this area here of the turns where grip becomes in play. Kirkwood is right there. Then Rahal. Rahal now suddenly has mirrors full of Pato O'Ward through turn number 3.
4: Yeah, good eye, Jake. I noticed that in the entrance to turn number 3 as Pato O'Ward has hit the button just a little bit. He on those alternates and to Rahal, as we said, on the primaries. And O'Ward would like to get up there and get that third spot on the podium. He's got his teammate Christian Lundgaard that's trailing him, and then Felix Rosenquist, your Indy 500 winner, is 6th. Louis Foster, 7th. Erickson is 8th. Kiffin Simpson up to 9th place. And Rinus VK inside the top 10 as Alex Palou has opened up a lead of 0.5 of a second on the restart here in Detroit.
10: But Kyle Kirkwood not letting him get away just yet. It's 3 car length. That's the advantage for Alex Palou, that Kyle Kirkwood is there. Pato O'Ward hunting down, stalking the Graham Rahal machine, trying to take over that final step of the podium. But for Alex Palou, it's a 6 car length advantage over Kyle Kirkwood as they head down Jefferson, but Graham Rahal has Pato O'Ward in his mirrors as well.
11: As I look all the way to the east and see the cars coming into view, I can see the separation, but I see Kirkwood closing it now into turn number 3. He's right on the rear wing. Rahal got hung out just a little bit. O'Ward was not able to make a move, but Alex Palou's lead tenuous through turn number 5.
4: It's down to 0.4 of a second, and Kyle Kirkwood is not letting him get away. By the same token, Graham Rahal has his own share of concerns. Pato O'Ward and Christian Lundgaard is there. They're starting to step away from Felix Rosenquist just a little bit. Alex Palou with a bit more breathing room. 0.7 of a second now as he sets up for turn number 7. Cleanly into turn number 8. The right-hander, turn number 9, back to turn 1 of Michael Young.
10: And for Alex Palou, he was able to gap another car length on Kyle Kirkwood. We'll call it 5 car lengths now. The real battle is for that third position. Pato O'Ward stalking again Graham Rahal as they head up Rivard and make that left-hander onto Jefferson. For Graham Rahal, he's got a 2 car length advantage over Pato O'Ward. And for Alex Palou, Jake, we'll call that 8 car lengths over Kyle Kirkwood.
11: Yeah, Palou seems to have extended out just a little bit from last time by, because Kirkwood was really able to close in as they work their way into turn number three. Not able to do so just yet. Then it's Rahal. He's got Award and Lundgaard right on his rear bumper through three.
4: 5-9 is where Pelot seems to gain an advantage.
5: Yeah, that's right. He really does. I mean, the tires, I think what happens, as the heat gets in those alternate tires, they start going away. The grip starts actually going away because they're getting a bit older. And the primary tire, as you get heat in those, I think they get faster and faster.
4: So Kirkwood sees that lead swell to 0.9 seconds for Alex Pelot. He has stepped away to about a second and a half lead over Graham Rahal, but Rahal not comfortable. Award, Lundgaard, Rosenquist giving chase as they head back to turn one.
0: Pelot now a 12-car length advantage over Kyle Kirkwood, so that continues to grow. But what a lap for Graham Rahal that time through. Able to gap himself 3-car lengths over Pato Award. Another 3-car lengths back to Pato Award's teammate, Christian Lundgaard. But for Alex Pelot, it's a cruise on a Sunday through the streets of Detroit.
11: You're not kidding about that. He is now all of a sudden in cruise control, it would seem. But he knows also still has plenty more to do as he's got Kirkwood just behind him. Then it's Rahal. Rahal again with Award, Lundgaard. Rosenquist is starting to get a good view of that in front of him.
4: Lead at 1.3 seconds now, and to your point, I mean, that let's face it, there's a better grip right now on those primaries.
5: Yeah, that's right. Their primaries are coming to life as they get heat in them. Right now, last time by Pelot, he was 0.3 seconds quicker than Kirkwood, and Rahal was actually about 0.1 quicker than Kirkwood. So Rahal is catching him, but on a slow pace.
4: Just a few moments ago, Michael Young, that lead was 0.6 seconds for Alex Pelot. It's now swollen to 1.5 seconds.
0: It's just amazing how good Alex Pelot is. Just so smooth as you hear him beneath me make his way through turn number one. Picture perfect every time. Kyle Kirkwood, the midway point of Rivard, and then Graham Rahal. Pato Award still closing in at Christian Lundgaard. But Jake Query, I think we say it time and time again, when it comes to perfection, Alex Pelot has been about as perfect as we've seen in the last decade.
11: And at this point, as he works his way and setting up for turn number three, and it seems fait accompli unless there's some sort of a change, now the story becomes, can Chevrolet get one of those into the podium? Because they've got Pato Award trying to get that last spot on the podium away from Graham Rahal. He has 4-car lengths to make up.
4: Yeah, to that point, Davey Hamilton, in the top 10, Chevrolet only has a 3 right now, and that's 4th, 5th, and 10th place running Joseph Newgarden.
5: Yeah, not good right there. No, Newgarden's got a lot of pressure by him, by a Honda. That's his VK, so where there's a, well, there's going to be 2 laps to go this time by. It looks like Pelot definitely has his in hand, but I'll tell you, Graham Rahal continues to pull away right now from Pato Award and slowly gaining on Kirkwood, but probably not enough time.
4: Yep, good stuff out of Graham Rahal, looking for a podium finish, and Alex Pelot, Kyle Kirkwood, Rahal, Award, and Lundgaard, the top 5. The white flag will be displayed next time by, but some work for Alex Pelot and company to do as they head back toward Jake Query in turn 3.
11: And as they do so, plenty of the fans here in turn number 3 wearing their DHL Honda shirts are celebrating Alex Pelot, but again, different paint scheme this week. Nonetheless, same result. Alex Pelot is a book gap before Kyle Kirkwood, then it's Graham Rahal. Everything's sorting itself out a little bit. Pato Award, Lundgaard, and then Felix Rosenquist and Foster through 3.
4: We thought that Kirkwood might have something for him on the restart, but Alex Pelot had other ideas. That lead has swollen to 2.2 seconds. And Alex Pelot, 106 starts. This will be win number 23 to go along with his 4 championships and his Indy 500 win. He started the weekend by capturing his 16th pole. This will be his 63rd top 5 and his 80th top 10. He's now led over 2,000 laps in his NTT IndyCar Series career. Alex Pelot, Michael Young, just what a driver.
0: Indeed he is. He'll be the first repeat winner if he can finish this lap here on the streets of Detroit. Never won at Belle Isle, but he has certainly put on a master class this afternoon. Alex Pelot makes his way down Jefferson for the final time.
11: Alex Pelot setting himself up for turn number 3. The car is right in the middle of Jefferson Avenue and then swings a little bit, takes the left onto Griswold and then back onto Jefferson. Kyle Kirkwood behind him. Alex Pelot into turn number 4.
4: I said it after he grabbed the pole, Davey. We're running out of positive things to say about him. He's wearing out all the superlatives that we could use.
5: Yeah, no matter what you say, I mean, he's a nice guy. He gets it done. He's with the proper team. He makes it look easy. I know it's not, but he does make it look easy.
4: Yeah, and it is team sport, no doubt, because he and that team as a whole are in lockstep.
5: They've really jailed. I mean, with Barry and Chip and everybody that they put underneath him in that team, just been classic.
4: He's heading toward the final turn for the final time, and the twin checkers fly in the hands of Aaron Likens, and Alex Palou is going to go to victory lane and win the Chevrolet Detroit Grand Prix. Kyle Kirkwood is going to settle for second. Graham Rahal completes the podium. Pato O'Ward and Christian Lundgaard complete the top five. Felix Rosenquist, Louis Foster, Marcus Ericsson, Kiffin Simpson, and Joseph Newgarden, the top 10 at the Chevrolet Detroit Grand Prix presented by Lear.
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4: Chevrolet Detroit Grand Prix presented by Lear. Same old story. Alex Palou, a dominant day, Davey Hamilton, and win number 23 of his career.
5: Yeah, unbelievable. I mean, just continues to impress and continues to break records, and he's going to be around a long time as well. What a team. I mean, that Chip Ganassi program has put together such great guys. Barry Wanzer, obviously the driver, and every crew guy there, they just mesh, and they sure make it look easy.
4: And he has bumped the lead up now by 62 points over Kyle Kirkwood. David Maluka is 79 points back, and Christian Lundgaard in fourth place. He's already built a lead of 100 points over the fourth place driver.
5: Yeah, wow. I mean, just continues to impress. And by the way, remember, he went out the very first lap, or the first, I think it was first or second lap there at Phoenix, and was finished dead last with a DNF. And this early in the season, still having that kind of lead with a DNF.
4: Yeah, that gap could be wider for sure. Yeah. Let's talk about the Manufacturers Championship. It was a good day for Honda. First, second, third, and they also finished sixth, and they now lead that championship chase 658-575 over Chevrolet. Let's go to Alex Wolf.
6: Fourth place for Pato O'Ward. Pato, take us through the day.
25: Yeah, it was a pretty entertaining race. Would have loved to have gotten Chevy up there on the podium, but we've got work to do. Hats off to them to, you know, all the hard work that went on last night to change the engines and, you know, the team getting this thing good as new to, you know, to try and fight our way out forward today. And, you know, I do think we definitely did our best out there, so just short of a podium again, and would love to finally get one, hopefully soon.
6: Pato O'Ward cools himself off after a hot day here in Detroit.
4: Good run for them all in all, Davey. A couple of guys in the top five, and, you know, for a while, Nolan Siegel was flirting with the top 10. He ended up 15th today, so a pretty good day for McLaren all in all.
5: they're going to take that fourth and fifth place. I mean, it was a good run. Both those guys ran hard. They put themselves in position, just didn't quite have enough at the end.
4: So Alex Palou is your winner. Kyle Kirkwood finishes second. Graham Rahal is third. Pato Award is fourth. Christian Lundgaard is fifth. Felix Rosenquist sixth. Louis Foster seventh. Marcus Ericsson eighth. Giffen Simpson ninth. Joseph Newgarden. Good day for Joseph. Started deep in the field and finishes 10th. Marcus Armstrong rebounded after that penalty to move up to 11th. Renus VK 12th. Dennis Hauger, the rookie, 13th. Stingray Robb is 14th. 15th, Nolan Siegel. 16th, Kyle Collette. 17th, Alexander Rossi. Long day for him. Four laps down at 18th, David Malukas. Four laps down, Scott McLaughlin, 19th. 20th, Roman Grosjean. 21st, Mick Schumacher. Will Power, 22nd. Santino Ferrucci, 23rd. Scott Dixon, 24th. And Christian Rasmussen, 25th, to Ryan Marine.
7: Celebrations already well and truly underway. Alex Palou, your fourth win of the season already. And boy, you had to fight for that one. Take us through those final few restarts with Kyle closing in from time to time.
3: Yeah, man, big fights. Yeah, Kyle and Power, they were incredible on the restarts. I think Kyle had the advantage there at the end on the restarts with the tires, but we kind of had it on the long run. But yeah, what's up, man? I didn't know if we were going to have it or not, especially with so many restarts, not having enough push to pass at the end either. I think everybody was on the same page. But yeah, incredible win for the number 10 Honda. Incredible work by everybody at CTR once again. And fourth win of the season, so incredible.
7: You got shuffled back a little bit in that first stint. What were you dealing with, and how did you overcome it to ultimately come out on top?
3: Yeah, it was tough. Will started struggling on tires. I started struggling on tires, but a bit less than him. So kind of got into him, tried an overtake that was a terrible move by my side. Put myself in a bad spot, lost another extra two positions, and kind of we're there just struggling on tires. So the team did a great job on just pitting early, trying to undercut everyone, which worked, and then on top of that we were saved by the yellow. So yeah, it was a flawless day. It was a lot of work. It didn't feel easy, not even one bit, but it was incredible.
7: Congratulations on another win.
3: Thank you.
4: Yeah, good stuff from Alex Palou. And Davey, much like the Sanzio Grand Prix, in which you thought maybe they caught themselves out with a bad call, yeah. Things fell their way later in the race and he worked his way back up to fifth place. Talk about more in a minute. Let's hear from Kyle Kirkwood.
18: Sometimes smooth and steady gets it done on the bumpy Detroit streets. Last year's winner, Kyle Kirkwood, coming home in second. Take us through your day. How'd you get it done to get back on the podium?
8: Yeah, it was eventful, right? It's a good day. We're definitely happy with that. P2 was maybe even a stretch from six, right? Especially where we were at in that beginning of stint. It didn't seem like anybody was really making any moves. So, yeah, fortunately, we played strategy kind of right. You know, we got caught out by one yellow. That cycled us back, and then it was harder to fight against Palou. I think if we would have had that tire advantage and we were right behind Palou on that one restart where we're both on new, it would have been a much different story. We probably would have stood out. And then we had another yellow that caught me while I was trying to make a pass on Palou. It literally comes out right as I'm getting to his gearbox to make a move, which was the only opportunity I really had. So, yeah, two unlucky yellows for us kind of hindered us from winning, but nonetheless, second is very good.
18: And still squarely in the championship fight. Thank you, Kyle Kirkwood. Let's go over to the third place finisher with Alex Wolf.
6: Graham Rahal accepting congratulations and great strategy calls by Brian Barnhart. Great drive from you. Graham, just how was that day? It was an eventful one for us to watch.
8: Yeah, it's a lot of carnage, a lot of stuff going on today, but yeah, we'll take it. I mean, for everybody, for all of our partners, it feels good to have a little bit of a run like this. Three podiums in five races, I think. And you know, I mean, you got to have a little bit of luck here and there, too. But today we had a really fast car. When we needed to go, we had a lot of pace. A lot of pace, and that's what we needed. And we were able to, for the most part, keep her clean, other than the Kiffin part, you know, and be able to get her home.
6: Well, this team really gaining momentum, and always great to have a Buckeye get some success up in Michigan, ain't it?
8: You got that right. Go OH, go Bucks.
6: And an I.O. for that with Graham Rahal rounding out the podium.
4: Yeah, good stuff, Alex Wolf. Great stuff from our pit reporters all day long. And worked his way into the top 10 of points now, Davey. You heard him say three podiums in five races. best run I think Graham's had since he was competing for championships ahead. Yeah,
5: that's right.
4: Ago.
5: No, really good run for him. Graham's doing a great job. That team's coming together. I love it. I mean, he's ninth in points right now. He's only 141 back. Still has a long way to go. He's only 1 point back from Joseph Newgarden and only a few points back from the other Penske car, McLaughlin, in that seventh spot.
4: Heard the frustration from Kyle Kirkwood. No question, one of those cautions cost him his chance to win the race.
5: Yeah, you know, I mean, I still think Pelot may have been class of field, and I think Kirkwood did have that opportunity to make the pass. Could have he pulled it off? We'll never know.
4: Well, we get a chance to go home. We unpack. We do laundry. We repack, and we head back to the craziness of Worldwide Technology Raceway.
5: Yeah, I wish it was that easy. I have to make a run to Vegas, then back, and then to the St. Louis. But can't wait to get back on that oval. It always produces great racing there as well.
4: Great calls on the strategy all day long. Safe travels. We'll see you soon.
5: Perfect.
4: Don't forget, six cautions, 23 laps, 6 leaders, 7 lead changes. 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Our driver analysts today, Davey Hamilton in the pits, Alex Wolf, Ryan Marine, Joel Sebastianelli, and DJ Clark. Calling the action for the turns, Michael Young and Jake Query. 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The network director and general manager is Chris Pollack. Our executive producer is Kevin Sublin. This is Mark James inviting you to come right back here on most of these same outlets in 1 week for the next NTT IndyCar Series race. 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

0: The checkered flag is flown, but there's still time for one more lap around. We're dissecting every turn, pit stop, and strategic moment from this week's NTT IndyCar Series race. The post-race breakdown starts now.
1: He's heading toward the final turn for the final time, and the twin checkers fly in the hands of Aaron Likens, and Alex Palou is going to go to victory lane and win the Chevrolet Detroit Grand Prix. Kyle Kirkwood is going to settle for second. Graham Rahal completes the podium. Paddle Award and Christian Lundgaard complete the top five. Felix Rosenquist, Louis Foster, Marcus Ericsson, Kipton Simpson, and Joseph Newgarden, the top 10.
2: Welcome, everybody. I'm Jack Arute, along with my partner, Todd Ault. And Todd, one more lap around.
3: Again.
2: It's all about Alex Palou.
4: I thought it would be. But isn't that beautiful Honda car? You couldn't help it.
2: I think you're right. And especially in Chevrolet's hometown.
4: I know. I saw Roger out there. He's got to be pretty happy. And Malukas, though, wow. I mean, Malukas had a chance for a podium. But this today was a little bit of a crazy race. Even though there was only eight lead changes, it doesn't really tell the story. It was kind of crazy.
2: What do you think was the story? And then I'll give you my take.
4: What I think was the story? I think that the story was Alex Palou. He's really hard to beat. He's very fast. Started on the pole, ended there. Kirkwood, who's great on street courses, continued to be great. I thought he had a chance to beat him. I think the story is Rahal. That's his third podium for the year. I can't get around that.
2: Yeah, and on the street courses, he's shown a lot of strength. That was their weakness a couple of years ago, and they put together a team. And Rahal Letterman-Lanigan racing again, yet another podium. But let me give you my take. I truly do believe that there wasn't going to be a huge drop-off between the reds, the alternates, and the blacks. But what was going to happen is there was going to be a crossover point. So what you had to decide is what are you going to start the race on? When are you going to use what's required to be your second set of reds? And are you going to finish on blacks or on reds? I think certainly the decisions made by the front runners and by Alex Palou bore witness to the fact that that played a big role in how things were going to work out. And the other aspect, bumps. You know, there's streets. I get it. There's manhole covers. I get it. But I saw cars' front ends lifting up off the air. You were there. Was it in essence as bumpy as it looked to me on TV?

0: I'm not
1: yeah,
0: sure.
1: Sorry, I'm having a little. Sure. I apologize. I'm having a little audio issue.
0: Well, that's okay because remember in Indianapolis, I had the audio issue. Remember?
1: It was bump. Yeah, I do. It was bumper cars to me. It was pretty hard. I thought there was a lot of contact. It's very.

0: matched up against the wall. So I kind of felt this race was really a little bit of bumper cars. It doesn't, a lot of people still finished, but there was a lot of contact.
1: Oh yeah, it was a full, it was a full contact race without question. And in many cases, that full contact had a direct outcome to what was going on behind Alex Below and Kirkwood. You mentioned the power pass for the lead. Power was in the hunt, but then as he tried to get around McLaughlin after that final pit stop, that's when the car got airborne. Now, I'm sure you didn't see it because I bet you didn't show it on the big screen, but Will Power was as PO'd as I have seen. Probably the great video that you see from Laguna Seca, I believe it was the racetrack, where he got out of the car and he gave everybody the double bird. Well, this time he didn't use hand signals, but I'm no lip reader, but even I could tell that he wasn't saying fire truck. Well, we worked to get Todd back up. Let's talk a little bit about Power and the strength, and the that he showed for the TWG team. Let's listen to the way Power passes below to take over the lead.
2: Absolutely gorgeous day in Detroit with perfectly blue skies, and blue has been the fast pace as McLaughlin is in third. But guess what? Will Power just went inside of Alex Below, put Power to the lead in turn number four.
3: Couple of strong moves down into turn number three on back-to-back lap by Will Power.
4: Oh, yeah.
0: I thought for sure that he would be that was going to show sort of that he was going to try to dominate. I really did have hope for Power to finish in at least the top three there. I was surprised to see what happened, but there was a lot of colliding between him and Scotty Mac.
1: Yeah. And it makes you wonder, doesn't it, as former teammates, were there some lingering effects? It's no secret that Will Power felt that he was not jobbed, but not given the respect that he deserved by Team Penske. When you consider the fact that he was the standard bearer all last year while Penske struggled, and now that he's driving for Andretti, you know that there's a rivalry there. But I think that probably those two had some unfinished business. I also think that it probably is going to result in either a face-to-face confrontation or at the very least a phone call or a text message. I'd like to be a fly on the wall, though. Talk about some of the good performances.
0: It looked like to me, Jack, that it was just racing and it got a little out of control and they were kind of heads up on it. But it didn't seem to me that looked like on purpose. It was just aggressive racing and they're both buying to be up there. And of course, they both paid the penalty for, McLaughlin ends up 19th and Power ends up 22nd because of contact. But they were very aggressive, and it's a narrow area, and I don't know that I could see. I mean, you know more than me. Maybe it was legitimately one of them was after the other, but it seemed like to me it was.
1: Oh, no, I'm sorry if I gave you that impression. You wonder out loud, but look, it's one of the shortest street courses that IndyCar runs on. As you've alluded to, Todd, it's one of the narrowest ones that IndyCar runs on. So the recipe for full contact racing is in full form. And then you add the bumps and you add the way that they were going after it. And, oh, by the way, how about how strong these cars are? I saw guys actually, clashing with end plates on the front wings and still continuing on. It's not that many years ago that it would have been a carbon fiber explosion. So you have to be aggressive on a street course, and I think that's exactly what all of these teams did. Before we go any further and take a look at some of the racing, I want to remind you that you can be part of the Only Bulls festival, the circus, the carnival. I like to call it the experience. It's real simple. All you have to do is text the following, and you'll be entered in a contest to quite possibly join Todd and the Only Bulls people at a race down the road, you text one more lap to 31798. That's one more lap to 31798. And you'll get the experience of a lifetime at an upcoming IndyCar event. And don't forget, if you haven't registered already, these digital wallets from Only Bulls, they will keep you in the green all the time. Todd, I want to go back and think a couple of other moments.
3: Key moment for me.
1: Alex Pillow. With the undercut. When he came in early. And the call was made by Barry Wander to get him out of that track. And that turned out to be one of the turning points in terms of track position.
3: Let's take a listen.
4: Yeah, they saw that traffic and wanted to get out of it. Alex Pillow comes in. They'll take the reds off. On goes that set of sticker black tires. So it's a wing adjustment as well for the Honda. Honda pits up under 7 seconds for Alex Pillow.
1: It's always the way with Chip Ganassi Racing. And I think you've looked at it, Todd. You and I've talked about this before. That crew has remained the same for so many years. They know each other. They can complete each other's sentences. And while they may not be lightning fast in every pit stop, when you take the aggregate and the average, they're always one of the quickest on pit road.
0: Well, Wanzer should be the wizard. Wanzer the wizard, because that guy figures out how to get him to the front all the time. There's something magical about what he does, because when he came in early, I thought it didn't make any sense to me. But once again, he was back out there in the front. He seems to always be out there in the right position. The only time I've really not seen him what appears to be making the right call was when they're going against weather. When they're going against weather at the Indy 500. Other than that, the strategy is almost perfect.
1: And it's a lot of hard work, but as I say, and look, you have enough businesses, you know the importance of being able to have nonverbal communication for people that work for you or when you work for them, that you don't have to use a lot of chapter and verse. It may be a look, it may be a tone. That's all that's necessary. If you listen, and I know you're busy most of the time listening to the cars that you have an affiliation with, including Meyer Shank Racing and then, of course, DCR. But if you listen to the conversations, they're calm, they're collected, and it's almost both minds. I think they're involved in a Vulcan mind meld because they can complete each other's sentences. It was a discussion Barry Wanzer had with Alex about halfway through where he said, what are you thinking in terms of reds versus blacks? And Alex just very calmly said, I don't want to finish on reds. And all we got was a 10-4. These guys, they just operate as if they're one.
0: He was locking up, too. Towards the end of the race, he was coming into a turn down the straightaway, and he locked up pretty hard. So I thought Alex was having a little trouble. You heard Wanzer talking to him about keeping the calipers cool. But they figured out really quickly. There's a moment in time where you think, Pillow, maybe, wow, he's going to have some trouble. He sure figures it out. But what I noticed, and I didn't see what happened, was that Scotty Dixon, he finished 24th. He had mechanical trouble. So it's strange to me to see him having mechanical trouble and Pillow have none at all, you know, being on the same team. But Pillow just seems to figure out, even on track, when Wanzer's telling him to calm down about something, he seems to figure it out very quickly.
1: Let me break for you the news that I think is going to develop over the next couple of days. It turns out that for Scott Dixon, it was a hybrid failure, okay? Well, it turns out that, if I'm not mistaken, Christian Lundgaard had a hybrid fail early in the race as well. There are a number of hybrid failures that took place. And when you couple that also with the Bowtie Brigade and the engine failures, which, according to Chevrolet, were basically a computer mapping system. But, I mean, we went through the entire Indy 500, and I don't believe we had a single engine failure. Chevrolet had, I believe it was four this weekend. But I think what you're going to hear a lot of the news people talk about, because I heard it on a lot of the radio transmissions that I monitored, is these hybrids, and it isn't the first time. Remember the Indy Road Course? Who was it? Alex Rossi that complained about the hybrid. What did he refer to it? A piece of equipment that none of us wanted.
0: Right. It was fun though during the Indy 500. If you listen to Rosenquist's final lap, it was fun to hear a spotter say, you know, deploy, deploy, deploy, regen, regen. And Dale explained to me in turn four, when he deployed in that sort of apex he had, the hybrids are coming into play though. So I kind of think that it's changed the way we're racing now. I don't know. I've never raced before. I don't really know anything about whether it's true or not, but it sure seems to me as a observer that the hybrid is changing the way we race for sure.
1: Absolutely. Absolutely. Without question. And depending on what the track is at the Indianapolis Motor Speedway, you saw it the way it was utilized 1 year after it was first introduced and utilized in the 10-mile qualifying runs.
0: Yeah.
1: Then you
0: yeah.
1: saw that deploy, deploy, deploy on the final lap. And the other aspect is, if you have not yet, people, gone to YouTube and watched the YouTube feed of Felix Rosenquist's final lap on the drop of that green flag with that one lap to go, that is the ultimate one lap around, and it's from the in car, and I've watched it 100 times, Todd, and I know you guys all celebrated at the victory dinner as one of your cars was finally victorious in the Indianapolis 500, but I still sit there and say, I don't believe what I just saw.
0: Yeah, it was to me, I probably played it 50 times. The same night, I probably played it, I couldn't tell you how many times. I love the call from Fox. I love what Townsend and Wes Will did. It was a great call. It was an epic moment for Indy and an epic ending. But listening to the deploy, deploy, deploy and regen and watching what they did at the Indy 500, how often do you see a third lap end up being better than a second lap? You don't see that often. Each team was doing it a little differently. So you had to give credit for the hybrid and the way it's changed a little bit. I know that Rossi's not a fan of it, but it is kind of changing the way they race. And it was, with hybrid and push to pass, it's fun to watch. I know that people over time, I think, will get used to it. But the failures of hybrid don't make any sense to me. They're very expensive. They add a lot of weight to the car. It's surprising how many failures you still see, though.
1: Let me paraphrase for you the conversation that Scott Dixon had when he got out of the car, referring to the hybrid. He said it was very disturbing, and this is a paraphrase, but he explained that it was very disturbing to him because the alarms about the failure of the hybrid went off early in the race. And then they said, well, you know, push the button up to dislocate deployer, and he says the alarms kept going off. And he said, and the unit itself is extremely expensive, and I don't think Chip wanted to buy one, so I pulled in.
0: There you go.
1: Hey, you were talking about Alexander Rossi had to take part in a penalty right after he decided to do his best Muhammad Ali, the rope-a-dope back and forth, and just using his car as an extension of his frustrations. He and your driver, Romain Grosjean, our buddy, not sure whether he was Swiss this week or French this week, but let's take a listen. These two cats came together in the race.
3: We've got an issue.
2: Trouble right now. That is Alexander Rossi. Alexander Rossi made contact with Romain Grosjean, I believe it was, who worked his way. Fortunately, not major contact because that 18 machine now has come to a stop in the runoff area. AMR safety team is going to be right there on it. But it was Alexander Rossi getting collected with those Dale Coyne machines, and the caution has come out once again here in the streets of Detroit.
1: You know, one of the things I noticed, Todd, with the cautions, is we went from where Rossi was complaining because a local caution was only displayed at the last road course that we competed on, and the Indianapolis road course, to a case of yellow fever. And, you know, it just struck me that we're still dealing, and focusing on the hybrids again, we're still dealing with the ability for these cars, when they do come to a stop, to refire on their own, without external starters, and to be able to pull out along their way. But I think there was a little bit maybe overzealousness on the part to display full course cautions. And I know it left several people disgruntled on top of strategy boxes on pit road.
0: Yeah, and that's racing, though. Everyone wants to, you're probably, as the person deciding whether it's full course caution or not, you're in a no-win situation. If you don't do it soon enough, people can get hurt. And if you don't do it at all, and then someone gets hurt, you should have seen it sooner. I kind of feel like that's a no-win situation. So, cautions are cautions as part of racing. I don't know how the hell. I could never do it. But I was going to ask you, though. I did want to ask you, Jack. Because I like Alex Rossi a lot, and I know he's got a busted foot. Was that, the run into Grosjean, you think, from the foot, or like maybe a little delay or pressure, or was it just incidental? Because it didn't look
1: I think it was an incidental. Honestly, I thought it was an incidental contact that was brought about while two guys were trying to outbreak each other for the corner.
0: Yeah, because I was yelling at the screen thinking, hey, wreck, they're going to wreck. And then my guy got wrecked. So I actually thought they would wreck, actually, because they were really, really, really close together. And Grosjean pulled out for a second, then pulled back out in front of him. And then I don't think he couldn't close the gap fast enough. That's what I wondered, though, if you thought it's, because I saw.
1: I thought it was incidental contact, and again, as we've been talking about, that racetrack is so narrow. If you just. You got to stab and steer and hold on, and you have to use your car as a weapon now and again if you're going to make any hay and get by somebody.
0: It was weird to see. I felt bad from Lucas again. He got all the way up where it looked like he was going to have a podium.
1: He came from last. He got bit by the yellow. Exactly.
0: He got bit by the yellow pretty terribly, and then he got that little in that little fight over in the corner with Schumacher. Once Schumacher was up in front, didn't know what to do with himself, and got into a little pissing match with Malukas, which is a shame because Malukas, I thought, was on a tear from the back to the front using that yellow the right way. But
1: You want to relive that moment?
0: Let's do that, because I was going to tell you what I was going to say to you is that Newgarden, I watched him before the race. He was really limping. He has that cast on him, and it was cool to see him. He was back up at six at one point, so he's being aggressive and racing really well, despite the fact that he looks like he's got a broken foot or whatever he has going on there.
1: Well, let's go back and relive the little tete-a-tete, as they say, between little David and Mr. Schumacher.
2: Mick Schumacher now to the inside of David Malukas, and he's able to close that door. Malukas then slides back in with Kyle Kirkwood just behind him, Graham Rahal behind him.
3: Pretty good clean start, but Davey back in the pack. There's a lot of close quarters racing.
5: Oh, my goodness. I mean, we see Rahal, Malukas, Schumacher. You see Kirkwood. Oh, and then Schumacher goes long. Oh, Malukas and Schumacher both go long down in to that turn five. Full course yellow as they back up to take off.
1: Yet another full course yellow. What I thought was interesting, too, is the push to pass. It's been around for a long time. The way it was utilized, more and more, it's now being utilized defensively, which is what I think probably originally wasn't what the designers thought it would do. But I think it has added a great deal, especially to who judiciously uses it during the course of the race and what they've got left. When it comes time to play defense, like when Kirkwood was closing in on Pelot. But if you're going to give a 5-star to anybody today, you mentioned it when we went on the air, the performance of Graham Rahal. And when you consider the fact that for the final, after that last full course caution, when they went back to green, he had to hold off both McLaren cars, and he had one second of overtake left in the bank.
0: Oh, wow.
1: And he finished on the podium yet again. Rahal Letterman Lanigan Racing has done a great turnaround. Jay Fry coming over there as the president and the work that's being done. But you can appreciate this. Probably the biggest The Ohio State Buckeye fan is Graham Rahal. And it stretches back to when I was covering the sidelines for ABC Sports and brought Graham and Bobby to their first Ohio State game. And then Graham was just a youngster. And through the years, they were out on the sidelines a lot, and they got to know the Ohio State program. And now Graham's very heavily involved. Well, Graham Graham, after the race, was genuinely excited for the podium, but he said it's always great for a Buckeye to do something special in Michigan.
0: Oh, nice. Yeah. Well, I happen to be from Cuyahoga Falls, Ohio. I was born there. And so I know what it means to be a backup Buckeye. And there's always been a rivalry between Michigan and Ohio State, and there always will be.
1: There was the rumor, you know, that it was like an urban legend that Woody Hayes was recruiting in Michigan, and the car ran out of gas. And Woody refused to accept a tow truck from Michigan. He called a friend to straight tow it back to Columbus because he didn't want to buy gas from those guys up north.
0: That's funny. I enjoyed some of the passing. I saw Dennis Hauger pass his teammate Rojan Grosjean into the corner, and then Roman goes underneath and passes him right on the next turn. There was really some fun racing here. But you know, Ray Hall was at one point all over the course, come a little bit out of control. It looked like to me people were having trouble getting grip on the Reds for a while too. So I don't know whether.
1: Yeah,
0: the Reds
1: no, you're right. I was hearing that on the radio. That once the Reds crossed over and once you reached the zenith of it, then you could see it. They were having trouble getting power to the ground, and I could give you the comparison. Have you ever had a set of tires that probably need changing and you're out in the rain and you gun it and all of a sudden they start to break traction?
0: Yeah, for sure.
1: You know, that's got to be a scary feeling at 180 miles an hour. Look, right. Before we run out of time, I want to remind everybody one more time that you need to be part of this movement that's called Only Bulls. And one of the great ways to do it is you can certainly sign up for the Only Bulls digital wallet. But you also can come and enjoy with us the joy that is IndyCar racing. All you need to do is text the words one more lap to 31798. That's one more lap to 31798. And if you're lucky and your name is drawn, you quite possibly may spend a race at the side of my partner, Todd Ault, and watch IndyCar racing the way Todd watches it.
0: I love getting new people to Indy. We had some flight attendants here today that have never been to an Indy race. One of my favorite things is new people coming to see Indy. And I think the best thing that could have happened for Indy is people watching that finish last week at Felix Rosenquist. I got to give them credit to both them and David and what Penske's done. And Fox, it's been amazing, and it's on the uptake, and it's, you know, I feel like IndyCar's blasting off. Today was another good example of fun racing. I had a good time. It's really, really, Indy is really united, coming back in a big way, and we had a lot of comparisons to F1. I've only cared about Indy, you know, since I was a little kid, but it's just great to see what's happening with IndyCar and the drivers and the compassion. I know you talked about Willpower, but that's what you expect from Willpower. He really did get banged up a couple times. I mean, he was airborne. There's one scene where he was absolutely airborne, right? And so you can't blame him for being a little irritated, especially when he had a chance to win the race. So I got to tell you.
1: God, here's the way I look at it. If I hire a driver and he gets out of the car and he hasn't won and he's smiling and saying, well, we had a good day, I'm looking for another driver.
0: Right.
1: If I get a driver that gets out of the car, feels that maybe he was wronged or somebody didn't give him the room that he needed, and he's angry. But then again, probably my two driving heroes are Mario Andretti and A.J. Foyt, and we know how they could go toe-to-toe with people. So I have no problem with Willpower at all. In fact, Tony Kanaan and I nicknamed him Angry Bird.
0: Yeah, I've always been a gigantic fan of Scott Dixon, watching him race, and Dario Franchitti. So it's great to see all these people out here continuing to go. I think feel like Scott can race another 20 years. You never know if he would, but he's just incredible. He's incredible. Yeah.
1: All right, before we run out of time, let's listen to the afterthoughts from the podium. We start with third place finisher. We talked about him. Carrying the fifth third bank sponsorship today. Let's listen to the thoughts of Graham Rahal.
0: By the way, he really, I mean, Kirkwood's competitive out here, and Pelot obviously is expected to win. But Rahal is really the star of the show today, in my opinion.
1: I think so, yeah. Let's take a listen to his thoughts after the race.
6: Graham Rahal accepting congratulations and great strategy calls by Brian Barnhart. Great drive from you. Graham, just how was that day? It was an eventful one for us to watch.
7: Yeah, it's a lot of carnage, a lot of stuff going on today. But, yeah, we'll take it. I mean, for everybody, for all of our partners, it feels good to have a little bit of a run like this. Three podiums in five races, I think. And, you know, I mean, you got to have a little bit of luck here and there, too. But today we had a really fast car. When we needed to go, we had a lot of pace. A lot of pace, and that's what we needed. And we were able to, for the most part, keep her clean, other than the Kiffin part, you know, and be able to get her home.
1: That was the thoughts of Bobby Rahal's young son, not so young anymore, dad himself, Graham Rahal. Our thanks to Alex Wolf for that interview. Sam's Club and Team Andretti, Andretti Global. I thought Kirkwood might have been able to close, but then things didn't work out. He visited with Joel Sebastianelli after the race and after that second place finish. Let's take a listen.
8: Sometimes smooth and steady gets it done on the bumpy Detroit streets. Last year's winner, Kyle Kirkwood, coming home in second. Take us through your day. How'd you get it done to get back on the podium?
7: That was eventful, right? It's a good day. We're definitely happy with that. P2 was maybe even a stretch from six, right? Especially where we were at in that beginning of stint. It didn't seem like anybody was really making any moves. So, yeah, fortunately, we played strategy kind of right. You know, we got caught out by one yellow. That cycled us back, and then it was harder to fight against Pelot. I think if we would have had that tire advantage and we were right behind Pelot on that one restart where we're both on new, it would have been a much different story. We probably would have stood out. And then we had another yellow that caught me while I was trying to make a pass on Pelot. It literally comes out right as I'm getting to his gearbox to make a move, which was the only opportunity I really had. So, yeah, two unlucky yellows for us kind of hindered us from winning, but nonetheless, second is very good.
1: Hey, yellows happen. Cautions also, by the way. Cautions breed cautions. But in the end, it was Hello Pelot, the Barcelona warrior, scores another victory. He is on a run that could yield him yet another championship. Still a lot of racing left to go, but he visited with Ryan Marine in victory lane.
8: Celebrations already well and truly underway. Alex Pelot, your fourth win of the season already. And boy, you had to fight for that one. Take us through those final few restarts with Kyle closing in from time to time.
9: Yeah, man, big fights. Yeah, Kyle and Power, they were incredible on the restarts. I think Kyle had the advantage there at the end on the restarts with the tires, but we kind of had it on the long run. But yeah, it was tough, man. I didn't know if we were going to have it or not, especially with so many restarts, not having enough push to pass at the end either. I think everybody was on the same page. But yeah, incredible win for the number 10 Honda. Incredible work by everybody at CTR once again. And fourth win of the season, so incredible.
8: You got shuffled back a little bit in that first stint. What were you dealing with, and how did you overcome it to ultimately come out on top?
9: Yeah, it was tough. Will started struggling on tires. I started struggling on tires, but a bit less than him. So kind of got into him, tried an overtake that was a terrible move by my side. Put myself in a bad spot, lost another extra two positions, and kind of we're there just struggling on tires. So the team did a great job on just pitting early, trying to undercut everyone, which worked. And then on top of that, we were saved by the yellow. So yeah, it was a flawless day. It was a lot of work. It didn't feel easy, not even one bit, but it was incredible.
8: Congratulations on another win.
9: Thank you.
3: Yeah, good stuff from Alex Pelot.
1: Let's recap for you. Besides Pelot, Kirkwood and Rahal filling the podium, it was Team McLaren in fourth and fifth, led by Pato O'Ward and Christian Lundgaard. Our buddy Felix Rosenquist, the Indy 500 champion, finished in the sixth position, seventh to Louis Foster. Great performance out of the Rahal Letterman Lanigan stable. Marcus Ericsson for another Andretti Global finish in the top 10. Kippen Simpson finished ninth. And Joseph Newgarden, wounded as he is, soldiered on to fill out the top 10. Todd, it's off to probably one of the more exciting oval track races that we enjoy throughout the year, the Bomarito race at Worldwide Technology Raceway. It's always expect the unexpected, because turns one and two are dramatically different than turns three and four. We certainly will be there to cover it and join everybody after the race for one more lap around. Appreciate any final thoughts from you, my friend.
0: Yeah. I wanted to say to you, when you said that Rossi, you know, he hit a Grosjean and then it went full course yellow. I've heard you say that a few times. So was your argument that it should have been local yellow? Because you've thrown that out a few times. You're like, hey, another full course yellow.
1: No, absolutely. I think they were too quick with the yellow flag this time. Because of the fact that, you know, if these cars can be restarted, we've gone from one extreme to the other. Let me take you back to Barber. Let's take you back to the Indy Road Course, where they would have a local yellow, and they would give the cars a moment to get straightened out.
10: No.
0: Yes, you're feeling. There? Yeah, you're so. Hold on, I don't know what that is.
10: Yep.
0: You there? You still
1: yeah,
0: there?
1: I'm here.
0: Okay.
1: Yeah.
0: Sorry, someone was talking. I feel like you're right. A little inconsistency. I hear it in your voice, and I hear people complaining about it. I heard one of the drivers say, "Oh, like there was a hamburger, like a hot dog
1: hamburger wrapper."
0: Yeah, out there, and that's
1: actually
0: throwing yellows out there.
1: Yeah, actually,
0: yeah,
1: that was
0: sure.
1: Brian Herta. That was Brian.
0: Yeah,
1: Herta.
0: Yeah, Brian Herta. Because they, because Kirkwood had a legitimate opportunity, and he had two yellows that came out.
1: Yeah,
0: really, inopportune times. I want to let you know. I think John Stewart's sitting in for me next week because I'll be in Monaco for the F1 Grand Prix.
1: Oh, excuse me.
0: Sorry, right. But I've never been. So I'm looking forward to it. I have a good friend over there in the Netherlands that invited me. But I will be watching from there. I love St. Louis. I love that course. Is fun. That's the one where Scotty Dixon, like, I don't know what he did gas mileage, got like 69 laps.
1: Yeah.
0: You know, I don't know where the guy had gas, like extra gas or something. I tell him all the time. I don't know how you get that kind of gas mileage, but he's I bet he does pretty well there again.
1: Well, listen, you enjoy Monaco. It's an experience, and it's something that if you're a motorsports fan, at the very least, you need to go once.
0: Yeah.
1: You need to witness it's the Principality of Monaco. And when you come back, I'll tell you my story about when I did my first Monaco Formula One Grand Prix and violated every rule in the FIA and the Principality of Monaco because I went and photobombed the Parc Fermé.
0: There you go.
1: I did not know what to do. So
0: there you go.
1: I am known in Monaco as the ugly American.
0: Oh, God. There you go.
1: 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And to John Stewart of the Seismic Agency, who all of a sudden is going to be sitting in Todd Ault's seat next week. 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
3: Waiting for the green flag. It flies, and just like that, Alex Palou jumps into P1. Will Power to P2 as they head to Jake Query.
2: And they will fan out behind Alex Palou, but everybody knows this is a tight area. Will Power to the outside. It is McLaughlin just behind Alex Palou. They're not able to make the move. McLaughlin and Power side by side behind Alex Palou through four.
3: Looking to the rear of the field, it looks like everybody went through pretty clean to green. Some issues for Will Power. He has lost the spot. Got the bump, but I'm just in there and grabbed that second spot.

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0: This is First to the Flag, a chance to catch up with the stars of the NTT IndyCar Series and share their stories, insights, and experiences about their first major open wheel victory. Here's Nick Yeoman.
1: Hello, and thanks for joining us for a special presentation from the IndyCar Radio Network. I'm Nick Yeoman. This is First to the Flag, where we sit down with some of IndyCar's best drivers to take a look back at their first career IndyCar win, with broadcast highlights helping to tell the story. Today on First of the Flag, we look back at April 16th, 2023, with the running of the annual Acura Grand Prix of Long Beach, the crown jewel street course event in gorgeous Southern California. With drivers like Michael Andretti, Paul Tracy, Juan Montoya, Mike Conway, and Takuma Sato all scoring their first wins at Long Beach, it's easy to see why it's earned the reputation of being a star-making event. Thanks to its tight, unforgiving confines and challenging passing zones, if you start up front at Long Beach, you've got a shot. And that's exactly what 23-year-old Kyle Kirkwood realized he had when he spoke with IndyCar Radio's Michael Young before the race.
2: It's an exciting weekend for this young man. First ever pole of the NTT IndyCar Series. That's all yesterday. Today is the day to try to get that first win. But walk us through this last 24 hours, this last weekend for you.
3: Yeah, it's been a lot more busy than I'm used to being up front like this. It's a lot more media and whatnot. But I've stayed focused. I've definitely stayed focused and understand what we need to do here today. Ultimately, qualifying is just where you're starting the race. So we need to keep it there for 85 laps. That's the plan. And a lot of that starts with the start, you know, getting through the start cleanly, getting out front. It's really tough to pass the street courses. So hopefully our AutoNation Honda's got the pace that we expect it to have to keep it there.
2: Not to get too big picture, but last year, coming into this year with Andretti Autosport, the support you got from your teammates yesterday after you got the pole, mentally, how have things changed for you in just this past season?
3: It's massive. You know, when you have a big team like this and you got a group of drivers that are amazing and they work together so awesome, it makes things a lot easier. And that's where the success is coming from. It's not only just me. There's a great group of guys that you guys don't get to see that are making this whole thing happen. They're making my life a lot easier.
2: Go get him. Best of luck.
3: Thank you.
2: Kyle Kirkwood would bring him down. His first ever pole of the NTT IndyCar Series.
1: The journey to IndyCar for the driver from Jupiter, Florida was a spectacular one as he became the first man to score championships in USF 2000, Indy Pro 2000, and Indy Lights. And perhaps most impressive was how Kirkwood won all three of those titles as a rookie, winning a staggering 31 of 50 races. His IndyCar rookie year, though, would not be nearly as successful piloting a car for AJ Foyt Racing, but an off-season move to Michael Andretti's team for his sophomore year appeared to do the trick as the talented prospect brought the field to the green flag with IndyCar radio anchor Mark Janes on the call from Long Beach, California.
4: And the alignment was very, very late. The rear of the field pretty much single file, although for the battle for third is three wide as they head to jQuery.
5: They are three wide indeed. Marcus Ericsson went to the outside of Kyle Kirkwood, but Kirkwood, the rookie, was able to shut that door. Actually, second-year driver, first time on pole for Kyle Kirkwood. He is very clean through the fountain area. Everybody starts to mind their P's and Q's, but one car did not make it through, Mark. It's one of the AutoNation Michael Schenck machines. It's Elio Castroneves, one of the former winners, as Kyle Kirkwood, under a full course caution, leads Marcus Ericsson and Romain Grosjean through turn number six. But Mark, Elio Castroneves did not make his way through turn number five.
4: Caution on the course on the opening lap here at the Acura Grand Prix of Long Beach.
1: After the accident involving Castroneves was cleaned up, Kirkwood would begin to dominate, leading the race's first 20 laps until the yellow flag flew for a second time, as Pato O'Ward and Scott Dixon would argue over the same bit of real estate into the right-hand corner of turn eight. The two would bang tires, with Dixon getting the worst of the accident, entering on the outside of O'Ward. The contact would send the six-time IndyCar champ into the tire barriers, dropping him to the rear of the field. That caution would set up the first tense moment of the day for Kirkwood, as he'd find himself not restarting at the head of the grid. Ahead of him was Castroneves, who had been trapped a lap down, the new race leader, Augustin Canapino, who opted not to pit during the yellow, and Canapino's Juncos Hollinger teammate Callum Ilott, who mysteriously found himself exiting pit lane right as the leaders roared towards turn number one. It was a restart that Kirkwood himself admitted was a tad nerve-wracking.
6: Once that restart came around, people were trying to stay on the lead lap, which meant they didn't take that pit stop. They cycled out in front of us. All of a sudden, I'm now in third or fourth, kind of off strategy, coming to this restart. And, of course, they get into a giant battle on the first opening lap where we're all going super slow, and I just fully went into defense, you know, because I'm essentially leading the race, but I'm in third or fourth right now because of strategy stuff. Next thing you know, they get in a battle, they touch, I run into the back of Canapino. Fortunately, I didn't damage my car. Now I get passed by one or two drivers and almost get taken out by a couple others. It was a bit of a mess for that one restart lap.
1: Kirkwood would cycle his way back to the lead when Newgarden would eventually pit, and the game plan became quite simple at that point. Manage the gap back to drivers like Roman Grosjean and Marcus Ericsson, who were in contention on this day, and nail the final pit stop with 32 laps remaining as Kirkwood pulled his pink AutoNation Honda onto the winding Long Beach pit road for the final time in front of IndyCar Radio's Alex Wolf.
7: It's going to be an Andretti Autosport potential pit stop matchup. Kyle Kirkwood, the first in, hits the marks. They go to work. We put the stopwatch on. We watch for a potential front wing adjustment. They talk about it. They wait. They don't make the adjustment. A little bit of a bobble, 8.16 seconds.
1: The closing laps provided a bit of a double-edged sword for Kirkwood as he looked in his rearview mirrors and saw Grosjean's DHL Honda as the car running in second. On one hand, Grosjean was a teammate, and that day was shaping up to be a banner one for the Andretti Autosport contingent, but the ever-aggressive Grosjean was also winless in IndyCar, meaning the two drivers had plenty to fight for as the checkered flag waited just down the road. On this day, however, Kirkwood would have the better drive and the better car as his focus shifted less to the competition behind and more towards staying focused in the closing laps.
6: I mean, I was just trying to stay as perfect as possible. You know, you never really want to let yourself get too relaxed, even when you're in a good position, right? Because when you're too relaxed, that's usually when bad things happen, is what I've come to learn over the years. So I was just trying to keep my head cool, get across that checkered flag, and then celebrate.
5: This kid has taken the IndyCar series the right way, winning championships and each level in terms of the ladder to get to this point. Again, his career best in this series, 10th a year ago in Long Beach, but now trying to hold off Roman Grosjean, trying to hold off Marcus Ericsson. He hails from Jupiter, Florida, and on this particular day, Kyle Kirkwood has taken Long Beach by storm. He's got a four-car length advantage out of turn number 7.
4: Looks like Alexander Rossi's going to throw away a promising day. He's into the tires in turn 9. Here comes Kyle Kirkwood. The advantage is 5 car lengths, trying to hold off the veteran Roman Grosjean and the Indy 500 champion Marcus Ericsson. Michael, here comes Kyle Kirkwood into turn 9.
2: It has been a joy to watch this young driver's maturation through the open wheel ranks. And now today, as he gets his first pole, goes on to get his first win. Here comes Kyle Kirkwood, Mark Yates, to the checkered flag for the final time.
4: The Advance Auto Parts checkered flag flies, and for the first time, Kyle Kirkwood goes to victory lane. He wins the historic Acura Grand Prix of Long Beach.
3: You know, the team made it easy on me, Andretti Autosport. I mean, those guys made it really, really easy on me. Maybe one of the easier races I've ever had, and Brian told me that. He's like, look, it's no different than any of the Road to Indy stuff. Of course, it was tough there in the middle when I got stuck behind Newgarden, but kept it calm. We knew the strategy was going to play out in our favor, and it surely did there, and I'm so thankful for them because they're the ones that guided me to this victory today.
1: The win would come in just the 20th IndyCar start for the Florida driver in what could only be described as a season full of fireworks. 1 month later, Kirkwood found himself in contention to win the Indy 500 when a late spin by Felix Rosenquist would put Kirkwood on his lid, sliding upside down out of turn 2 with just 17 laps remaining. 3 months later, Kirkwood would find himself back in victory lane for win number 2 on another street circuit, scoring the victory in the Music City Grand Prix in Nashville. The first victory in Long Beach was no doubt a special one for Kyle Kirkwood, though, perhaps even more so when he found out his team owner Michael Andretti had accomplished the same feat 37 years prior.
6: I didn't know, which I definitely should have known, was Michael got his first win there. I didn't know that. So the fact that he came up on the podium and was like, Kyle's the real deal, this is where I got my first win, all this stuff, I was like, that was a special moment because I've always looked up to the Andretti family, right, as a little kid. I mean, if you don't know who Mario Andretti is, then you definitely have not listened to any sort of racing whatsoever. Yeah, I mean, that was a really, really special moment for me after the race.
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0: 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It's the racer's edge. By Firestone, winner of 47 out of 54 Indy 500 races. And by Samsonite, the luggage that makes travel a little easier. Any use of material without written consent of the Indianapolis Motor Speedway is strictly prohibited.
1: This is race day, May 29th, 1971. The place, the world's greatest race course, the Indianapolis Motor Speedway, scene of the running of the 55th annual 500-mile race. The crowd numbers 300,000 or more. The Indiana air is clear and the sun is brilliant. The sky is blue, the temperature in the high 60s, and the moment slowly creeping toward the order to start the engines of some of the finest racing machines in the world. This May has been a very proud one for our city. We've been host this past week to the International Conference of Cities. Local, state, and national leaders from 18 nations have been visiting us. More than 600 delegates discussing the vital worldwide problems of urban living. And then last night, a two-hour parade climaxed a month-long list of activities put on by the 500 Festival Associates. And then this entire year of 1971 is the 150th birthday of Indianapolis. This 11th largest city in the United States is celebrating its sesquicentennial. And today, to top it all off, the focal point of all the serious meetings, the marching bands, the parties and get-togethers is pinpointed in acute focus right here on this portion of Americana known as the Indianapolis 500. And behind the steering wheels of these machines are some of the very best the sport of auto racing has to offer. The fastest starting field in history. 33 cars averaging 171.665, 4.5 miles an hour faster than last year. Fame and glory await one of these 33. Hazards lie ahead as they tour the 500 miles. There may be heartbreak and disappointment for several. But the professional race driver is a hardy breed. He fully understands his challenge, and he's ready to meet it. This is Sid Collins speaking to you for the 24th consecutive year. We're high above the starting line in the stone, steel, and glass master control tower, eager to paint the word picture for you. Our most experienced broadcast team is also standing by. You'll meet them later as they report from all around this 2.5 mile racing oval. For the next 4.5 hours, you'll hear the sounds of the 500 over this largest of all radio networks in the world. Almost 1,200 stations, including the American Forces Radio and Television Service. We're being shortwaved to Vietnam, to Asia, and to Europe, carried by the Canadian Broadcasting Corporation. Translations into foreign languages being heard today by well over 100 million persons. Now, for those of you keeping charts and who wish to keep closer track of the participants, here is the starting lineup. I'll list it slowly by car number, driver name, hometown, engine, car name, and chassis. And if we break for commercial, we'll be back after the commercial and continue and conclude the lineup. Car number 86, the first row on the pole, Peter Revson, New York City, turbocharged Offie, the McLaren Special. Number 66, Mark Donahue, Media, Pennsylvania, turbocharged Offie, Sunoco Special McLaren. Number 2, Bobby Unser, Albuquerque, New Mexico, turbocharged Offie, the Olsenite Eagle. The second row, car number 85, Dennis Holm, from Tepuke, New Zealand, now living in England, London, turbocharged Offie, a McLaren. Number 1, defending champion Al Unser, Albuquerque, New Mexico, a turbocharged Ford, the Johnny Lightning Special, a P.J. Colt, Parnelly Jones Colt. Number 9, A.J. Foyt Jr., Houston, Texas, turbocharged Ford, the ITT Thompson Special, and the chassis is a Coyote. The third row, car number 12, Lloyd Ruby, Wichita Falls, Texas, turbocharged Ford, the Utah Stars Special, a Laycock Mongoose. Number 15, Joe Leonard, San Jose, California, turbocharged Ford, the Samsonite Special, Parnelly Jones Colt Chassis. Number 5, Mario Andretti, from Nazareth, Pennsylvania, turbocharged Ford, the STP Oil Treatment Special, a McNamara. The fourth row, Number 42, Jim Malloy, Denver, Colorado. Turbocharged Offie, Olsonite Eagle, Eagle chassis. Number 32, Bill Vukovich, Fresno, California. Turbocharged Offie, Sugar Right Prune Special, a Brabham. And the outside of the fourth row, number 7, Gordon Johncock, Mount Pleasant, Michigan, turbocharged Offie, Volstead Special, a McLaren. Now stay tuned for the greatest spectacle in racing. Continue now with the starting lineup, and a correction, Gordy Johncock's car on the outside of the fourth row has been changed from Volstead Special to the Norris, N-O-R-R-I-S, Norris Industries Special. To continue, the fifth row, number 16, Gary Bettenhausen, Tinley Park, Illinois, the Thermo King Special, turbocharged Offie, a Gerhardt chassis. Number 21, Cale Yarborough, Timmonsville, South Carolina, turbocharged Ford. Gene White Firestone Special, a Laycock Mongoose. On the outside of the fifth row, number 95, a rookie Bentley Warren, West Gloucester, Massachusetts, turbocharged Offie, classic wax special, an Eagle. The sixth row, number 68, rookie David Hobbs, Upper Boddington, England, turbocharged Ford, Penske High Performance Product Special, a Lola. Number 58, Bud Tingelstad, Speedway, Indiana, turbocharged Offie, Sugar Right Prune Special, a Brabham. Number 38, Rick Muther, Laguna Beach, California, turbocharged Offie, the Arkansas Aviation Special, and it's a Hawk. The seventh row, number 4, Mike Mosley, Brownsburg, Indiana, turbocharged Ford, G.C. Murphy Special, an Eagle chassis. Number 84, Donnie Allison, Hueytown, Alabama, turbocharged Ford, the Purolator Special, a Coyote chassis. Number 80, George Snyder, Bakersfield, California, turbocharged Offie, G.C. Murphy Special, an Eagle. The eighth row, number 6, Roger McCluskey, Tucson, Arizona, turbocharged Ford, the Sprite Special, a Kuzma Kenyon. Number 22, Wally Dallenbach, East Brunswick, New Jersey, turbocharged Offie, the Sprite Special, a Kuzma Kenyon. Number 18, Johnny Rutherford, Fort Worth, Texas, turbocharged Offie, Patrick Petroleum Special, an Eagle. The ninth row, number 98, Sammy Sessions, Nashville, Michigan, turbocharged Ford, Wins Quick Cool Special, a Lola Colt. Number 45, Larry Dixon, Marietta, Ohio, turbocharged Offie, the Spirit of Indianapolis Special, a King chassis. Number 20, a rookie, Steve Krizoloff, Parsippany, New Jersey, turbocharged Ford, the STP Gasoline Treatment Special, a McNamara. The 10th row, next to last, another rookie, number 43, Denny Zimmerman from Glastonbury, Connecticut, turbocharged Offie, the Fiore Racing Enterprises Special, a Volstead chassis. Number 41, George Fulmer, Arcadia, California, turbocharged Offie, another Spirit of Indianapolis Special, it's a King. Number 23, Mel Kenyon, Lebanon, Indiana, turbocharged Ford, Sprite Special, a Kuzma Kenyon. And the 11th and final row of three, number 64, Art Pollard, Medford, Oregon, turbocharged Ford, the Gilmore Racing Team Special, a Scorpion chassis. Number 99, Bob Harkey, Indianapolis, Indiana, turbocharged Offie, the Joe Hunt Magneto Special, it's a Gerhardt body. And rounding out the field will be number 44, Dick Simon, Salt Lake City, Utah, turbocharged Ford, Travelodge Sleeper Special, and a Volstead chassis. There are 18 turbocharged Offenhauser engines and 15 turbocharged Ford engines in the lineup. Car 44, Dick Simon, qualified officially by John Mailer of Bettendorf, Iowa, was moved from its original number 27 starting position to the number 33 starting position after Chief Steward Hollenfingler approved a request from car owner Dick Simon that Simon be permitted to replace Mailer as the driver, and this was rather unusual indeed. The weather is clear and bright. The temperature at 63 degrees, humidity 43%, Wind out of the northwest at 9 miles an hour. Forecast for the entire day, sunny and pleasant. A high of about 75 degrees. All looks go. It's an ideal day for racing. Perfect weather. Fantastic crowd. Many celebrities and guests. And most important, on the starting line, the 33 cars await the sound of Tony Holman to start the engine. Harlan Fengler has made a pre-race examination tour of the track in the Dodge Pace Car. We'll be back with more action. Back in the Master Control Tower once again, awaiting the seconds creeping away for the start of this great event. Let's move, first of all, alongside the beautiful Dodge Challenger convertible Pace Car at the starting line and hear from Luke Walton.
2: Here in the Pace Car, Eldon Palmer of Indianapolis, who will drive, and Tony Holman, who will marshal the race. Eldon, with the track so busy with race cars during May, when did you find time to make your practice runs?
3: I've been getting up with the birds and coming out before the track opens.
2: And Tony, this is your 26th time in the Pace Car. Each year the cars are faster. Do you set a faster pace each year?
4: A little faster. We expect to be going 75 miles an hour on the parade lap, and we expect to be 120 miles an hour at the finish line.
2: Thank you, gentlemen. Have a good, clean start, and now back to Sid in the tower.
1: Luke, we'll be anxious to hear you down there after the playback home again in Indiana. And there will be a surprise singer on that one. I think we'll hold that information back for you until he does sing the song itself. We'll be hearing from the Purdue Band in a moment with our national anthem.

0: 10th year with us. Turn 2, Howdy Bell for the 10th year. The backstretch, Doug Zink for the 6th. Turn 3, Ronnie Carroll for the 7th. Turn 4, Jim Shelton. 22 years on the broadcast with us. North Pit, Chuck Marlowe for 9. Luke Walton in the center for 20. Lou Palmer in the South Pit for 14. He'll also be in Victory Lane. Our producer, Jack Morrow, back for the 2nd year. Director Elmer George for the 2nd year. Russ Arnold for 2 years as Chief Technical Director. Ted Harding with statistics for 17 years. Our control switcher engineer, Johnny Walters, for 20. Also here with me, John DeCamp, our chief statistician, a Purdue engineering graduate. His scorers, Bill Fliedemeyer and Bill Lamb, 12 years with us, and this is John's 8th year. And during the day, alongside me, our race authority, Len Sutton, former driver, second place finisher here in the 1962 500. Len, again, will offer views in the eyes of a driver. He raced all over America for 20 years before retiring. Len, it's wonderful having you back.
1: Sid, thanks so much. It's going to be a tremendous day. The weather is perfect and everybody's ready to go racing. We're going to see one of the best races ever.
0: We will break with you for a moment for the national anthem being played by the Purdue University Marching Band, Len.

0: The Purdue University Marching Band in a few moments will have the combined United States Armed Forces Color Guard playing taps to honor America's heroes. We'll also have with us today Donald Davidson, London's gift to the Speedway Network, Director of Publicity for the United States Auto Club and in charge of statistics from time to time over there. He'll compare previous 500s with the running of this one and from his remarkable memory. And this is the sixth year we'll have Donald along with us too. So we have our staff of some 35 people around the ground set to go, and you can feel the emotion build. John DeCamp, good morning to you, sir. You'll be keeping track of our clocks and cars in and out of the race, racing intervals, and so on.
1: Sid, I certainly hope I can keep up with this race because I think it's going to be the fastest and the best we've ever seen.
0: We certainly have a great number of elements involved, don't we, Len, to make it the most interesting. We have the Unser brothers. Here's the rendering of taps now.

0: We will have further music coming up, and not to keep you in suspense too much longer, we'll have Back Home Again in Indiana, and it will be sung by Pete DiPaolo, as over 10,000 vari-colored balloons will soar skyward in our brilliant Hoosier sky this morning, released from a giant tent where they've been stored overnight. The Purdue Band will play Back Home Again, and the singing voice will be that of the 1925 Indianapolis 500 winner, Pete DiPaolo, and we're very anxious to hear from Pete. Pete says he's been practicing this song, Len, since he won the race that he used to sing it as he rode around the racetrack.
1: I think he tries it every morning for breakfast.

0: And ladies and gentlemen,
1: Pete DiPaolo doing a gallant job singing Back Home Again in Indiana, and a standing ovation as the 10,000 balloons go skyward and now down to Luke Walton.
2: Here now is the lull before the getaway. 33 of America's great marching bands have paraded on the raceway. 33 illustrious stars of television, cinema, sports, and space travel here for the 500 festival have toured the track, waving to the multitudes from atop the back seats of the gleaming red counterparts of the pace car. Mayors from metropolitan cities of our country and from 15 other nations here for the conference on cities have been welcomed by the crowd. 33,000 multicolored balloons have been released skyward. The final words of Hoosier Land's famous song have faded in the distance, and the pre-race festivities have been concluded. The curtain has risen on auto racing's most celebrated stage. The resplendent 33 of 1971, acclaimed by racing experts as the most exciting 500 field in recent years, have reported to the starting line, each to its qualified position in the traditional alignment of 11 rows of three. We are standing in the pace car, stationed ahead of the field, opposite the pylon. Eldon Palmer of Indianapolis will drive, and riding with the Indianapolis Motor Speedway president will be first man in space, astronaut John Glenn, and ABC sports director Chris Schenkel. The engines are quiet. If there were any breakthrough in this taut silence, it would come from the vivid colors embellishing the race cars, a chromatology and brilliance dazzling in the dancing rays of a Hoosier sun. As the seconds graduate toward the signal manifesto, all the stops in the book of drama are pulled out. Four words spoken by one man will transform this silent tension into dynamic din, transmitting this moment into history. And here is that man, Tony Holman.
3: Gentlemen, start

0: The call has been given for the engines to be started. You've heard the sound that makes any true race fan's blood tingle, makes us rev right along with the engines themselves. And now it'll be one lap known as the parade lap. We'll be back to pick it up now in just a minute. Now stay tuned for the greatest spectacle in racing. The McLarens, Colts, Coyotes, and McNamaras, the Kuzmas, Kenyans, and Mongoose and Scorpion chassis have taken the place of the Marmon Yellow Jacket, the Peugeot, the Duesenberg, the Stutz, and the Miller here. But the men who race still have that same desire, same inherent determination to go fast, to race, to win. Today earlier we talked with Peter Revson. Ask him what he felt he might be thinking to himself right now during this very parade lap.
1: Well, I'll be thinking about the first turn, of course, after the green flag drops. In preparation for it, I'll try to build up a little heat in the tires by snaking the car a little bit, and I'll try to build up heat in the brakes by holding them as I go around on the pace lap. And I'll try to assume the most comfortable attitude in the car and just look at the gauges and make sure everything is showing what they should show. And of course, I'll be thinking about Bobby Unser and Mark Donahue alongside of me with the same idea of getting into the turn first.
0: The cars moving around as they come by for the start of the actual pace lap. We'll pick them up one by one by our men stationed around the oval. Lots of team entries today for 1971's race. The McLaren team of Revson and Dennis Holm. The Roger Penske, Sunoco Penske High Performance Products team of Donahue and Hobbs. The Sprite team of Lindsay Hopkins, Dahlenbach, Kenyon, McCluskey. Dan Gurney's Olsenite Eagle team, Bobby Unser and Jim Malloy. Vell's Parnelli Jones team of Johnny Lightning and Samsonite, Al Unser and Joey Leonard. A.J. Foyt's team of Foyt and Donnie Allison. The ITT Thompson and the Purelator specials. Andy Granatelli's STP oil treatment and gas treatment team, Andretti and Krizaloff. Gene White's Firestone team of two cars, Lloyd Ruby and Cale Yarborough, the Utah Stars special as well. The Sugar Right Prune duo of Bill Vukovic and Bud Tinglestad here. Ralph Wilkie and A.J. Watson have the G.C. Murphy stable of Mosley and Snyder, and Grant King's group, the Indianapolis Spirit team, going with Larry Dixon and George Fulmer. And here comes the pace car straight ahead. Will you pick it up as they come to you, Mike Ahern?
2: Thank you, Sid, very much. And in 10 years of doing this broadcast, this site has never lost its excitement. The butterflies are busy again this morning, I tell you. The field is now in full view. And first in sight, you might call these the primary colors of May. The blues and golds of the McLaren cars. Revson, Donahue, Holm, Allenser, Leonard's Colts. You can hear their engines now. What a galaxy of drivers. Foyt, Andretti, the Unser brothers, all of them winners here in the past. Taking the field now into turn two. And waiting for them is Howdy Bell. Howdy.
3: And we have them inside, and this is the most magnificent sight in the world of sports, I guarantee you. As the fourth row goes by us now, Jimmy Malloy in the blue car, Bill Vukovic in the yellow one, Gordy Johncock in that orange, Bettenhausen, Cale Yarborough, Bentley Warren, the rookie David Hobbs from England, Bud Tinglestad and Rick Buther in formation, starting to line up as the end of the field goes by us. They should meet at Doug Zink in the backstretch.
4: And they are on the backstretch, over three-fifths of a mile of asphalt, where they attain their greatest speed, peaking out at nearly 220 miles an hour. And the field looks like it's in good shape here on the backstretch. They're headed toward turn number three, and here's Ron Garrow.
5: Yes, Doug, and we're just two left turns away from the green flag. The convertible pace car moving into three right now. Streaks of bright orange, midnight blue up front, a flash of Johnny Lightning and Al Unser. Back in the parade of color, two-line green spike cars of McCluskey side by side with Dahlenbach. In row eight, the canary yellow of Johnny Rutherford. Now one turn to go, and Jim Shelton.
0: We seem to have lost Jim Shelton's microphone, so we'll pick them up from the tower as they come around the turn four, the final turn, as the pace car will pull off the magic moment, the final few hundred yards. The pace car accelerates, cuts into the narrow pit entrance. Down the main stretch they come. The green flag is on in the 1971 500-mile race is on. Turn one, Mike Ahern.
2: Yes, sir. Diving low at Mark Donahue, taking the lead. Right behind him is Bobby Unser.
0: Hold it, Mike. The pace car has crashed into a stand. The pace car coming down the pit area has crashed into a stand. We'll pick up the information momentarily. Let's get the cars in number two. Howdy Bell will watch.
3: And there's who is in number two. It's Mark Donahue leading the lead with Bobby Unser in second spot as they're up to Doug Zink on the backstretch. Douglas.
4: Donahue, Bobby Unser, Peter Revson, 1, 2, 3, up the backstretch to turn three and Ron Carroll.
5: And it is Mark Donahue opening up a lead right now. Bobby Unser has moved into second place, and then Peter Revson and Johnny Lightning and Al Unser. Jim Shelton, four.
0: We've missed Jim Shelton's mic again. The pace car, Eldon Palmer driving, Tony Holman in it, John Glenn the astronaut, Chris Schenkel in it. coming into the pit area, has gone straight ahead and crashed into a small, looks like a photographer's stand at the end of the pace lap here. And we'll pick up turn one and stay with the race. With the information for you. Mike, come in.
2: Yes, sir. Going by us right now, Mark Donahue opening up a wide lead. There's Bobby Unser, followed by Pete Revson, turn two, and Howdy Bell.
5: And it's Mark Donahue with the wide lead halfway through the turn and the number two turn and up the backstretch. And coming in second place, it is number two. That's Bobby Unser. Peter Revson in third spot up the backstretch to Doug Zink.
4: And Donahue is by us. Here comes Unser, Revson. The Johnny Lightning Special with Al Unser and A.J. Foyt, followed by Dennis Hall. They're into turn number three and Ron Carroll.
6: And Mark Donahue is up at a tremendous lead right now. Right behind him, Bobby Unser, Peter Revson, and Al Unser. Jim Shelton.
0: Still having trouble with Jim Shelton's microphone. Try it again, Jimmy. No good. All right, we'll pick them up here. And again, Lou Palmer has left the South Pit area to go down to the stand. Again, I'll try to tell you what happened. The pace car that cuts off here goes into the pit area. And as it came down to the very end, it seemed to swerve, and we're many yards away. Lou, can you pick it up?
7: Yeah, what happened, Sid, exactly as you described. The car had come into the pit area smoothly, continuing to accelerate, however, in order to keep a straight line. Eldon had driven the car by us. Then he got on the brakes, and there is some suggestion that it might have been just a little late. The tires at least didn't grab. He took out one metal pole as he moved across what used to be the grassy area of our victory lane. Now, immediately beyond that point, and this might be the good aspect of what did occur, there is a photographer's stand. It's on wheels. It is lightly constructed of wood. And it was into that that the pace car, with all aboard, rammed. Now, it is a convertible, so it caught underneath the stand itself. They're still taking those who were in the car from it. There's an ambulance standing by in the area. There have been injuries, and we will, I'm sure, have a connection with the hospital to give further report on that. But it hasn't affected the racing surface, and the race is underway, and that's what this is about. So back to you, Sid, in the tower.
0: Well done, Lou. Thank you. And, of course, hold back on the injuries until we're certain. And we're quite concerned about those riding in the car as well as those on the stand. And now if we pick up John DeCamp for our action here on this lap and our standings right now, Johnny.
8: Sid, this is the way they crossed the line at the end of the third lap. Mark Donahue had a wide lead over Peter Revson, who'd taken second away on that lap from Bobby Unser. Bobby Unser in car number two was running third. In car number one, Al Unser was in fourth. 85, Dennis Holm was in fifth.
0: Where are the positions?
8: A.J. Foyt was sixth in car number nine. Joe Leonard was 7th in car number 15. In 8th place, Lloyd Ruby in car number 12. And in 9th place, Mario Andretti in car number 5. I see that starter Pat Vidan is waving the yellow flag now, so there's trouble somewhere on the race course, Sid.
0: Well, pick up the yellow. Yellow is out. We had a call from Ron Carroll. Is it out your way, Ronnie?
9: Sid, it's in turn 4.
0: Jim Shelton in turn 4.
9: Are you hearing me?
0: Yes, go ahead.
9: We have had a spin up here, and I believe it is Revson. It's down the track a bit from me, and he was not hurt at all. It spun around a couple of times here, and that was about all, and he's into the grass right now. They are attempting to start his car at the moment. I'm awful sorry about our technical problems, and we will check out this story a little bit more in a moment, and back to you, Sid.
0: Certainly not your problem down there, Jim, on that. And our technical men have been out to your foot already and have it straightened out. You sound good. The green is out once again now as Mark Donahue roars by. And what a shame that would be if Peter Revson would be out of this race that early. Right now we had Peter Revson in the lead and Revson going by us. So obviously he's not out of the race. Back on the racing surface once again, Peter Revson. Let's pick up the leader out there if we can. We have a report here from Ron Carroll. It was not Peter Revson who went off, Jim. So if you'll check that very carefully, John DeCamp.
8: The only man that I noted that didn't go by on that lap was Denny Holm, Sid. And so I suspect that Denny Holm was the man that spun down there in the number fourth corner. Just a guess because I can't see the corner. But Revson went by in second place as he had each time. However, Holm did not go by that time, Sid.
0: And those McLaren cars, of course, look identical, right, Lenny?
10: Yes, they're very hard to distinguish between the two, except right in front.
0: In fact, the numbers are 85 and 86, so you could get a fast glance, as Jimmy Shelton probably did, and miss it there. We'll be back now in a moment. Black flag is out for a car going by now. They had no number with it. Pat Vidan showing the black flag. The speed for the first lap was 166.359, and the old record was 160.428. We'll have those standings for you as soon as we get them from our scoring floor, so you can keep the charts this year in their entirety. And the pace car moved into the pits at 1:25, and the race was underway, but the pace car did hit a stand, as Lou Palmer reported to you, and as we did from up here, some 400 yards away, and we're going to wait for accurate information before we try to tell you exactly what happened on that accident. Gentlemen, watch 85 and 86 very carefully. I know it's hard to distinguish. Let's run down these standings now. At the end of one lap, or 2.5 miles, the speed was 166.359. And it was the standings as follows. Car number 86, Peter Revson was first. 66, Mark Donahue second. Number 2, Bobby Unser third. 85, Dennis Holm fourth. Number 1, Al Unser fifth. Number 9, A.J. Foyt sixth. 12, Lloyd Ruby seventh. 15, Joey Leonard was eighth. Number 5, Mario Andretti was ninth. And number 42, Jim Malloy was 10th. And after two laps, or 5 miles, we had 169.651 for the speed. Number 86 was first. Peter Revson, number 66. Mark Donahue, second. Number 2, Bobby Unser, third. Number 85, Dennis Holm, fourth. Number 1, Al Unser, fifth. Number 9, A.J. Foyt, sixth. Number 12, Lloyd Ruby, seventh. Number 15, Joey Leonard, eighth. Number 5, Mario Andretti, ninth. And number 42, Jim Malloy, 10th. That was after two laps, or 5 miles. The yellow is out once again. Come in, Ron Carroll.
9: That black flag said maybe for Rick Muther and car number 38 smoking very, very badly and now coming to a rest, I believe, over in turn number 4.
0: All right, the yellow flag is out, gentlemen. Can you pick it up? Maybe because the car that's smoking was dropping oil or something of that nature. Jim Shelton, turn 4.
9: Sid here in number 4. It is Rick Muther, and he is pulling into the pits right now. So you can see him as he comes in down there.
0: All right, let's turn it over to John DeCamp, if he can, for the standings as of this time. Our laps we gave you were on the first and the second, or 2.5 and 5 miles. The race is now ahead of that.
8: Sid, the latest that I have was two laps ago, and it was Mark Donahue, 9.4600 seconds ahead of second placer Peter Revson. In third place, car number 2, Bobby Unser. In fourth place, car number 1, Al Unser. In fifth place, car number 9, A.J. Foyt. Sixth, Lloyd Ruby in car number 12. Seventh, Joe Leonard in car number 15. In the next spot, car number 5, which is driven by Mario Andretti. Then in the next place, car number 7, Gordon Johncock. And in 10th place, car number 42, Jim Malloy. Sid?
0: Thank you. Let's go to Lou Palmer for a further report on the pace car incident. Lou, come in.
11: All right. The establishment of the fact that the pace car did indeed have an accident as it pulled into the pit area. The brakes were put on by Eldon Palmer. However, it didn't grab, but it did hit into a photographer's stand. This is not a stand for spectators here. Now, Bob Forbes has also been down there and I think may have further detail. Bob, did you see any of the people in the car?
12: Yes, Lou. Tony Hellman, the Speedway president and owner, was standing up and all right, as was astronaut John Glenn and also Kress Schenkel. They were all okay. I can verify that for you.
11: Okay, so we wanted to get that to you as quickly as we could, and now back Sid to you in the tower.
0: Well, that's the best news we've heard. We've been up here just holding our breath, all of us here, because of Tony standing in the car and Kress being here for the first time at the race, and astronaut John Glenn has gone through about everything and hasn't had something like this happen. So thank God that our people in the pace car were okay. The yellow flag is out once again, gentlemen. Yellow flag is out. Doug Zink on the backstretch.
9: I have it in 3. This is Carroll in turn number 3.
0: Take it, Ron.
9: Yes, we've had a spin back here, Sid, and about 3 cars spun around. One car is on the wall. It is car number 23. That driven by Mel Kenyon, the Sprite car. I have my glasses on him, and I believe Mel is just about to get out of the car. We have had about 3 cars. Now we've got a 4th into the wall. Has crashed. 2 more have crashed. 2 more have crashed into Mel Kenyon trying to get by. One is one of the STP cars. I cannot see it. Another car is spinning now, car number 32, that's Billy Vukovic. Drivers appear to be out of the car quite well. They have not slowed down quite enough to get through the wreckage. Again, we have 2 cars who have struck the wall. Mel Kenyon in car number 23 is 1. The other car is too far down the track for me to see right now. Perhaps I can get the glasses on them. But the drivers do seem to be out of the cars, and I believe everyone is okay. Back to you, Sid, in the tower.
0: Well, we said it was going to be a fast race, and it started off too fast, certainly in that pace lap situation, and now we're having trouble so early in the race with only less than 15 laps gone. We hope it'll straighten itself out pretty soon. They're running under the yellow right now. Back in the master control tower, once again, A.J. Foyt has pitted early, and Ron Carroll has a further report on the accident on turn three. Ronnie, come in.
9: Yes, Sid, and I can say this right away. We are going to have a good deal of delay in restarting this race because there is wreckage literally all over the track and in two different spots altogether. Right now at Mel Kenyon's car, we have some fire. Apparently leakage from the car itself of fuel, and it is caught on fire. The firemen and the safety crews, of course, right on the scene. One other car that I can identify, which is down into the infield, and I'm not sure if it struck Kenyon's car or not, but he is out of the car, I can say, is Mario Andretti in the bright red STP special, car number 5. Sorry to report that on Mario Andretti. I did see him get out of the car. He was walking in the infield, and I'm sure is all right. There is a third car in the wall. The driver got out, but said it is too badly damaged, and I cannot identify it for you.
0: Okay, Ronnie, time. Thank you very much. We have action here. Make the reports a little faster, if you will. We have in the lead now in 15 laps, number 66, Mark Donahue ahead, 86, Peter Revson second, number 1, Al Unser is third, and number 2, Bobby Unser running fourth. Now for the chart keepers, we have after 4 laps, or 10 miles, 86. Peter Revson, the leader, first place, 66, Mark Donahue, second, number 2, Bobby Unser, third, 85, Dennis Holm, fourth, number 1, Al Unser, fifth, number 9, A.J. Foyt, sixth, number 12, Lloyd Ruby, seventh, number 15, Joey Leonard, eighth, number 5, Mario Andretti, ninth, and number 42, Jim Malloy, tenth. It was a new speed of 171.054 miles an hour, the old record 163.875 miles an hour. Now down to Lou Palmer in the south pit.
11: Only the fact that we've had some early pitting. The most recent is Jim Malloy in the Dan Gurney entry, number 42. Jim came in, did change tires on his car. Indication perhaps involvement in that number 3 incident that we've been describing. AJ also pitted early. Pits clear now. Back to you in the tower.
0: All right, Lou. And now getting up to date on lap 10 after 25 miles. We'll be almost up to date on the standings. We had to hold back because of the pace car accident and also the number 3 accident. Number 3 turn. We have coming in the pits right now Kyle Yarborough for a pit stop, and they're coming in early. Normally they go at least 50 laps before we have a pit stop action here. So Kyle's right beneath us, and we'll be watching them, and Len will report it to you after they're finished. After 10 laps of 25 miles, car number 66, Mark Donahue the leader, 86, Peter Revson second, number 2, Bobby Unser third, number 1, Al Unser fourth, number 12, Lloyd Ruby fifth, 15, Joey Leonard sixth, number 5, Mario Andretti seventh, number 9, A.J. Foyt is 8th, 42, Jim Malloy 9th, 32, Bill Vukovich 10th. And now to go on with some others, number 7, that'd be Gordy Johncock running in 11th place, number 16, Gary Bettenhausen, pardon me, in 12th place, 21, Kyle Yarborough 13th, 95, Bentley Warren 14th, 68, David Hobbs, a rookie, 15th, 58, Bud Tingelstad 16th, number 4, Mike Mosley 17th, number 38, Rick Muther, 18th, and number 84, Donnie Allison, 19th. Coming in the pits right now, we have Bobby Unser coming in, as Rick Muther is on the track, and his car again is smoking badly. Now back to turn 4 and Jim Shelton.
9: All right, Sid, a comment and good news. Steve Krisloff, who was in a minor part of that number 3 spill up there, he coasted over here into number 4. He got out of the car, and he's trotting back to the pits right now. So we're happy to say that Steve Krisloff is okay. Back to you, Sid.
0: All right, very good. Now, Len, if you will report on that pit action down there, and then we'll turn to John, if we can. Kyle Yarborough's back out. That's about the report, I suppose.
10: Sid, the only thing I could notice is they were working on the front of the car. They were making some adjustments or changes up there, but his pit stop really wasn't that long to do anything extensively. He's back out right now.
0: All right, John, if you give us the standings as of this time, please.
8: Sid, I just counted all of the cars as they went around. There are 27 still in action, which means that 6 are out of action, at least temporarily, and we don't have the numbers of those that are completely out of action. We've just gotten the word on Steve Krisloff. Of course, you had the word on Mel Kenyon, but there are 4 other cars that somewhere around the track are out of action right now, according to my latest count. But after the 13th lap, Mark Donahue had a wide lead over second-place car number 86, driven by Peter Revson. Al Unser moved into third in his car number 1. Car number 2 with Bobby Unser at the wheel was in 4th spot. And Sid?
0: No, go ahead. That's right.
8: Okay. In 5th place, car number 15, Joey Leonard. This is because A.J. Foyt stopped for the pits. In 6th place, car number 12, which is driven by Lloyd Ruby. In 7th place, Jim Malloy, car number 42. However, since I checked this lap, Malloy's been in and out of the pit, so he no longer is in that 8th spot. Foyt had dropped back to ninth by virtue of his pit stop, and running in tenth spot was Cale Yarborough, and he too has hit the pit. Sid?
0: All right, John, thank you. Back in the master control tower once again, we're running under the yellow Gordy Johncock in car number 7, the Norris Industries Special. Car is against the wall on the north chute on the leader's 14th lap, and as far as we know, is still up there. That's the only one we've been missing right here.
10: That's right, and we, of course, don't know at this time whether the car is damaged or not, but it is up against the wall and not running at this time.
0: Well, this is the wildest early part of a 500-mile race we've seen. Certainly, to repeat what happened, the pace car coming down to the pit area just before the start went all the way down. Of course, the cars accelerate to 140 miles an hour when they get the green flag and shoot on down to the number one turn. The pace car is a bit behind. And by the time Mike Ahern began to report number one to us, the pace car was moving down trying to brake. And as Lou Palmer then further reported, the tires did not grab properly on the brakes, and the car went into a photographer's flimsy wooden stand down there and crashed. But we have had the report that those in the car were Tony Hullman, John Glenn, the astronaut, Eldon Palmer, the driver, a local Dodge dealer, and Chris Schenkel from ABC here to broadcast tonight. And they were all shaken, but apparently all were okay from a report from Bob Forbes in the hospital, as well as Lou. We're very happy to hear that, and we have no further report as yet on any injuries in the accident. We had an ambulance on the track a few moments ago, and that's the reason for this yellow being out, and the field was slowed by Chief Steward Harlan Fengler. We are now on the 20th lap of the race with number 66, Mark Donahue, leading. 86, Peter Revson, second. Number 1, Al Unser, third. Number 2, Bobby Unser, fourth. And number 15, Joey Leonard, running fifth at this time. So we have two teammates, number 1 and 15, in the top five with the defending champion here, Al Unser and Joey Leonard. John DeCamp, our Purdue engineering graduate with the slide rule, has some new help this year. He has some kind of a computer device. How's it working out, John?
8: He said it's working fine, and I just worked it just a few seconds ago, and I thought you might like to know that the pace car, the lead car, Mark Donahue, under the yellow flag, is going around the track in a minute and 10 and 3,100 seconds, which doesn't even show on my timing chart, but has to be under 140 miles an hour. Len, do you know about how fast he's going?
10: That's about what we used to take driver's tests at. I'd say that's about 130 miles an hour. And at the driver's meeting yesterday, it was suggested that 125 miles be a good speed for the cars to run under the yellow flag, and I'm sure they're trying to hold to that. As far as speeds are concerned, though, before the yellow came out, Mark Donahue was turning laps at 173 miles an hour, so that's the kind of speeds that these leaders are going to be turning when the green is on.
0: Well, we're caught up with you now on the rundowns of standings on the 10 laps or 25 miles. The race is now on the 24th, and of course the official figures are all unofficial till tomorrow morning, but we call them official as of now from Dick Sauer and his fine timing and scoring crew coming to us. We've given you the information here up to this time, which is 24 laps. We'll be having the 20-lap rundown in a moment. On the leader's 14th lap, car number 9, driven by A.J. Foyt, the ITT Thompson car, was in the pits for 10 seconds for fuel. That's an awful fast gasoline station stop, isn't it? And on the 6th lap, car 85, that was Denny Holm, was in the pits for a minute and 48 seconds. He had to replace all four tires. Denny Holm in car 85. Jim Shelton said 86, so you correct that. Would have been Pete Revson, but certainly, Jimmy, we don't fault you for that because it's very difficult with two McLaren cars, both brilliant orange teammates from that factory in England, looking the same. You could have made that error, which you did, but we corrected right away here. And so that was Denny Holm. On the leader's 16th lap, car number 5, down in the infield, that was Mario Andretti, and the driver seemed okay. And there's some debris on the track as well right now. They're running under the yellow at about 130 miles an hour at this moment. Again, these records have been broken at all four stops at 2.5 miles, 5 miles, 10 miles, and 25 miles, and the fastest average 171.054 miles an hour, and those were identical figures we have here on 2.5 miles as well as 10 miles. Peter Revson led the first lap, second lap, and fourth lap, and Mark Donahue led the 10-lap standings, and that's where we stand right now. We're moving into the 25th lap of the 500-mile, 200-lap event. Back in the Master Control Tower at Indianapolis once again, Sid Collins here along with Len Sutton and John DeCamp and our crew of men around the racetrack with a very hairy, exciting, pretty wild start of this race. We're up to 26 laps in the racetrack now, and let's give you first John DeCamp with the listing of the cars officially out of the race this time.
8: Sid, I just went down to the timing floor, and they've got five cars that are definitely out of the race. I've seen all the rest of them come around now, and these are the five that are out. Car number 23, Mel Kenyon in the Sprite Special. Car number 5, Mario Andretti. in the STP special. Car number 20, Steve Krisiloff in the other STP car. Car number 7, Gordon Johncock. Gordon was driving the Norris Industry special. And the fifth car that's out of the race is car number 80, George Snyder. So those five, Kenyon, Andretti, Krisiloff, Snyder, and Johncock, are listed on the timing floor as out of the race, and we've not seen them come around for quite a few laps, Sid.
0: All right, John, now we have the rundown for 20 laps or 50 miles. At that time, car number 66, Mark Donahue, was leading. 86, Peter Revson running second. Number 1, Al Unser third. 15, Joey Leonard fourth. Number 2, Bobby Unser fifth. Number 12, Lloyd Ruby sixth. Number 32, Bill Vukovich seventh. Number 9, A.J. Foyt was eighth. 42, Jim Malloy was ninth. And number 16, Gary Bettenhausen was running 10th. And as John DeCamp just told you, five cars were out of the race at this time. The accident involving Mel Kenyon, 23, hit the wall on the 16th lap. Gordy Johncock, number 7, hit the 23 car and then the wall as Mario, number 5, spun into the infield to avoid the wreckage. And number 20, Krisiloff, also pulled into the grass on turn 4, got out of his car on the 19th lap with the yellow light still on. Now we're set for the green once again, and that knocks out. Did you mention that Andy Granatelli is out of business today, John, or not?
8: I didn't mention that, but he was wiped out within just maybe seconds of each those two cars. Didn't
0: he
8: take
0: had,
8: very long.
0: 23 years to win it, and he's had some bad luck since that time, so it reached a peak and going down again with the rookie Steve Krisiloff, very fine rookie, and a defending champion here, Mario Andretti, both out in the STP cars at this time.
8: Incidentally, Sid, an interesting fact is that everybody that's dropped out of the race so far started on the outside of the row that they were in. Nobody on the inner two rows is out.
0: All right, in just a moment, I'll be calling in Donald Davidson to see what he has to say about early accidents in this race and other pertinent information. Maybe, Don, we could do that now during the yellow. He's outside the booth. We're all inside the booth, and we're crowded enough in here, so we have to call Donald in. But besides, he's outside getting further information for us. Don, as you know, has the fabulous memory, and will compare this race or whatever he cares to with the events of past years. Don, I don't know if anything like that's ever happened with a pace car before. I wonder if you might start off on that aspect for us.
13: No, sir. As far as I know, there's never been an accident involving the pace car. We've had a couple of narrow escapes, but we've never actually had an accident. We've had a number of accidents happen in the early stages of the race. Of course, we had the tragic accident in 1964 in the second lap, and then 1966, the accident right at the start on the main straightaway. And a number of years ago, 61 and 62, we had accidents. In 1961, I think it was the 52nd lap, there was an accident here, and I remember you described looking directly across at Jack Turner as he flipped through the air in front of you. And in 1962, there was another accident just before the 50-mile stage was up. But this is the first time since 67 that there's been a rash of accidents like this.
0: And there was a time, I think, when Bill Homeyer didn't make a stop until, what, the 70?
13: Yes, that was the record in 1954, is right. Bill Homeyer crashed into the pits. He was making a pit stop and his foot slipped off the clutch and the car lurched forward and hit the pit wall, eliminating him for 33rd place, and he completed 74 laps.
0: Thank you, Don. We'll call you back another half
13: hour. All right,
0: Sid.
13: Thank you.
0: All right, thank you very much. Donald Davidson. And now we're running smoothly under the yellow. The race is on the 30th lap. And the leader is number 66, Mark Donahue, the man who unofficially went 180 miles an hour here during the month of May. Well, we hope that you're enjoying the coverage of the race. So far, the race is, whenever we have accidents of any sort, not one to enjoy as much as when the competition is more thrilling because of speed. But I think that will pick up now. No one has been hurt. The report on the pace car occupants is good. We've had no further report from the field hospital, but we'll give that to you when it does come. We always want to assure accuracy before we give you any information. We have men back there checking on it for you.
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16: Second
0: Back in the master control tower once again. John, any close battles? The green is out once again. What do your clocks indicate?
8: Well, I haven't had a chance to clock anybody yet, but Al Unser was right on the tail of Pete Revson, and I think he's going to try and pass him on the lap they're on right now, Sid.
0: Well, we'll take a look, and when they come by here, we'll swing around the track for one lap and see how that battle is coming. We'll be looking for car number one with Al Unser and Pete Revson's number 86 as they come by us. And here they come now. So let's go down to turn one. Pick them up. Let's follow this duel around the track. Mike?
2: Okay, so they just cleared the pylon. Diving low into the turn now is Revson. He pinched Unser off at the turn. He continues to hold the lead over him as they go down the short chute. Howdy Bell in turn two.
16: We can pick them up to the short chute. Dropping down to the yellow line here in halfway through the second turn. It's still Revson by about five or six car lengths as they head up the backstretch. And that's where the action could occur. Let's switch to Doug Zink and see if he passes him there.
4: And it looks like Revson's putting a little distance on Al Unser here on the back stretch with perhaps a little more horsepower. They're up toward turn number three and Ron Carroll.
9: Still, Peter Revson out front, but Al Unser does close it a little bit here in the turn as they move to four and Jim Shelton.
5: Okay, it is still Peter Revson right here, but as you say, that number one is creeping up on him. And now let's go down to the stretch, and here is Sid Collins.
0: We'll be watching for them as they come by, and they've gone.
10: And they did not make a pass.
0: Now, he has pretty good distance. So, fellas, we'll keep it here. That duel isn't close enough. When it does pick up, though, when it's wheel-to-wheel, you let us know on your point, and we'll follow them around again. We have had new records set here so far today. In the pits, Johnny Rutherford, number 18, the Patrick Petroleum car, and he's back out once again. This has been a very exciting day. I think the stomach started jumping, Len, when that pace car situation happened. It hasn't come down yet, and then we had the crash on turn three, and then we had Andretti drop out, and we also had Krizilov go out. And since then, of course, earlier Snyder and Kenyon and John Cox. So early in the race, five cars out. Now they're running smoothly. The sun is out, and we should now get into some real hard racing, right?
10: Yes, the field has really picked up. They're turning laps of 172, 173 miles an hour, again, with Mark Donohue with a rather comfortable lead on Peter Revson, but Al Unser is right on Peter Revson's heels and should really keep the pace on.
0: John Cock, report is okay. Gordy John Cock, who went out up on the short straightaway in the north side, driving car number seven, the Norris car, his report from the field hospital here is all right. And, of course, anytime anyone taps anything here, they take them to the hospital for a check and make sure he's okay, which is a great idea. And I think, once again, Len, the safety that's put into these cars has kept such as the accident. There's Patrick Petroleum car spurting and stuttering as he goes by. What's that sound like to your trained ear?
10: Well, it sounded like his ignition is faltering. Of course, in a race of this length, it would be easy for Johnny Rutherford to come in and make some changes and still be in good shape. But anyone that makes a pit stop, I would say this early, is destined to make four pit stops total today, three being mandatory, but the fourth for all of those who stop this early for any reason.
0: And it'd be almost impossible, wouldn't it, to win the race with four pit stops?
10: I would hate to say that, Sid. I think that it could be made with four pit stops, but they couldn't be too lengthy, and you couldn't have an engine that was popping like Johnny's is, I don't think.
0: That's right. I'm glad you said that, because really, you could make four pit stops faster than some of the pit stops. It is not quantity, but quality in those pit stops. And if you go 40, 50, 60 seconds, as we've seen happen over a number of years, that could knock some of the cars out of contention. Now to the north pit, and let's hear for the first time today from Chuck Marlowe.
17: Sid, up here we have two cars in, number 38, Rick Muther, number 45, Larry Dixon, and we notice Johnny Rutherford, car number 18, is returning again, as you so capably called upstairs. He is having ignition problems. Both the cars up at the north end of the pit, 38 and 45, have been in before. Short pit stops before. There was an oil circulation problem in Muther's car. He went back out, but now it seems to have compounded his problems. Back to you.
0: Kind of car, as you know, the McLaren car. And Len and I will be back shortly to tell you more about the McLaren chassis. That's one of the very exciting things that have happened here this month of May. During the commercial, Len picked up a position change for us.
10: It's that lead that battle was going on for second place, and Al finally got by Peter going down the front straightaway.
0: So now we have Johnny DeCamp, Mr. Donohue first, and Al Unser on his heels.
8: Sid, that clock showed that Al Unser turned that lap in 53.3700 seconds, which is just about 169 miles an hour. And at the end of the time we clocked him, he went by Peter Revson.
0: All right, now Bob Forbes standing by with a wireless microphone back in the field hospital, and let's see if we can make connection there and get a report on the injuries, if any, and the little stand collapse. Come in, Bob. Well, we're not getting good reception, Bob, from the microphone, so we did have the information that there were no fatalities. There were some slight injuries, and we'll probably get more information on the teletype machine here from the hospital a little bit later on. The brand-new racer, the McLaren, is one of three M16 models built for 1971 by the McLaren team. The other two were entered by the factory's own racing team, and those were number 85 and 86, Holm and Revson. The noticeable feature of the car, Len, I think, is certainly the wedge shape with that long sloping nose, the low profile of the nose section made possible by moving the water cooling function from the front of the car to the middle, and the twin water radiators on each side of the driver. But the big thing, maybe you can tell us better about the aerodynamic feature. They're all talking about how the air pushes the car onto the pavement, gets better traction.
10: The car is exceptionally narrow, Sid, and I believe that's the one of the secrets to the car. It is so narrow, and the wind slips by it so easily. And of course, the wing on the front helps hold that car down, but it comes down the straightaway faster, even though it has these aerodynamic principles involved, which ordinarily would slow the car down. Help it in the corner, but hurt it down the straightaway.
0: We have the standings now at the end of 30 laps. Revson has slowed down somewhat out here. We're going to get a clock on him in just a moment. At the end of 30 laps, 75 miles. Number 66 in first place, Mark Donahue. Number 8, Art... Correction, we have a number 8 listed here, but that's not correct. 86, thank you very much. Peter Revson in second place. Number 1, Al Unser, third. Number 15, Joe Leonard, fourth. Number 12... Lloyd Ruby, 5th. Number 2, Bobby Unser, 6th. 18, Johnny Rutherford, 7th. 32, Bill Vukovich, running 8th. 58, Bud Tingelstad, 9th. And number 9, A.J. Foyt, was 10th. At 75 miles, 30 laps, number 16, Gary Bettenhausen, was 11th. Number 21, Cale Yarborough, 12th. 95, Bentley Warren, 13th. 68, David Hobbs, 14th. Number 4, Mike Mosley, 15th. 84, Donnie Allison, 16th. 22, Wally Dallenbach, 17th. Number 6, Roger McCluskey, 18th. 98, Sam Sessions, 19th. 43, Denny Zimmerman, running 20th. Number 45, Larry Dixon, 21st. 41, George Fulmer, 22nd. Number 60, correction on that one. Leave that out, number 23rd place. Number 99, Bob Harkey, 24th. Number 44, Dick Simon, 25th. Number 42, Jim Malloy, 26, number 85, Denny Holm, 27th, and number 38, Rick Muther, running 28th. Out of the race cars, number 20, number 7, 5, 23, and 80. Those were Krizoloff, Andretti, John Cock, Mel Kenyon. Seem to have lost track of George Snyder. Now to turn number 3 and Ronnie Carroll.
9: And yes, Sid, we've had two cars go by us down under the white line into the grass just a moment ago and apparently are having a lot of car trouble. Car number 38, Rick Muther, and car number 45, Larry Dixon, just a moment ago. We might be watching for them, but they were down into the grass and apparently having problems. Back to you on the tone.
0: All right, over to Len and to John.
8: Sid, Bill Fliedemeyer just passed me the word that Foyt is running a 10th spot at about 165 miles an hour. And for your information, Peter Revson, the last time I checked, had dropped all the way back to 7th place in this event.
0: Len, what do you think the problem is with Peter out there right now?
10: I'm just speculating possibly with Foyt's earlier pit stop, they backed off the pressure on his boost, and I believe that those cars starting the race with all the boosts that they practiced and qualified with are having engine problems, and it's just very possible that in Peter Revson's car he did not back off the boost and as a result starting to suffer from it. But that's a speculation, of course.
0: Car 18, Rutherford, on the 29th lap in the pit for 1 minute, 10 and 8-10 seconds for fuel. Jim Malloy in 42 came in the 15th lap. Real smoke coming out of a car. Mike, can you pick up who that is?
2: Sid, yes. Hold on just a second. Car number 18, Gary Bentenhausen's car appears to be
0: very good.
2: Very
0: good.
2: That
0: Thank
2: is Gary Bentenhausen. All right, Sid.
0: Thank you, Mike. Number 42, Jim Malloy coming in on the 15th lap, changing a right rear tire during a 33-second pit stop. Muther, 38, was in the pits for 33 seconds on the 10th lap for fuel, and Cale Yarborough for 26 and 9-10 seconds for a pit stop on the 16th lap for fuel. Back in the master control tower once again to turn number 1 of Mike Ahern.
2: Yes, Sid, Art Pollard's having trouble as he was passing a car here in turn number one. A couple of quick sparks, small little tongues of flame came out the back of his car. He weaved over into the infield grass below the yellow line. I don't know if he's coming in now. They may look for him in the pits. Art Pollard in car 64. Come back to you.
0: They'll be watching for Art, and he had a lot of bad luck and trouble trying to get into this race in the beginning. Once again, Len Sutton.
10: Yes, that appears to be Art coming into the pits. He is coming in very fast, so apparently whatever the problems are, at least he's able to move.
0: At the end of 40 laps or 100 miles, number 16, Gary Bettenhausen coming in. Let's see if Chuck Marlowe can pick him up. Can you see him, Chuck?
18: I can, Sid. I'm right down there. He's motioning to his two front tires. He either has suspension problems or he wants those tires changed. He's just a bit out of our view right now. The crew is moving over the car, and we notice that they are working up on the front end, checking up around the suspension area. He is in checking on the tires. As I said, they're wiping off the rear right now. Evidently, he's losing a bit of oil, too. Refueling at the same time. The tech inspectors for USAC are right on the scene, and that's just about all we can report from here. Back to you, Sid.
0: All right, now to the south pit and Lou Palmer.
19: Art Pollard in. They looked it over, talked it over, sent it back out again, and no question of making any adjustment or repair to the car, so they dumped some fuel in it, and Art's back out on the racetrack, and the crew hopes for the best.
0: Okay, at the end of 40 laps, 98, Sammy Sessions' car has been black flagged here. We'll find out why in a few moments. At the end of 40 laps, or 100 miles, a fifth of the way of the 500-mile race, number 66, Mark Donahue was first. Number 1, Al Unser second. 15, Joe Leonard third. There goes Johnny Weatherford back on the track. Number 2, Bobby Unser fourth. Number 12, Lloyd Ruby fifth. Number 86, Peter Revson was running sixth. 32, Bill Vukovic seventh. 58, Bud Tingelstad eighth. Number 9, A.J. Foyt was ninth. And number 16, Gary Bettenhausen was running tenth. That's it. 40 laps or 100 miles, and the speed was 152.643 miles an hour, which was not a new record. In fact, it was 11 miles an hour slower than Bobby Unser's record set in 1968. The report now from the Speedway Hospital is that five men in the stand were taken to Methodist Hospital as a result of the accident when the pace car spun and hit the photographer's stand. No further report. There's no report on a fatality here. We trust these injuries were slight. We certainly hope so. Once again, the South Pit and Lou Palmer.
19: And here is what should be a routine pit stop as opposed to the front runners. Denny Zimmerman, who's finally made a race here, has stopped in the pit, picked up fuel. We're just in advance of the 50th lap, and there should be three stops for Denny. They're pushing the car now, and here's the sound of a race car moving out of the pit. Denny Zimmerman, car 43, in gear, on his way back to the tower in Sid Collins.
0: Very good. And Denny Zimmerman, Len, I think you'd agree, is a fellow who really deserves a lot of credit. He's been walking around racetracks for several years, and the other day said, I think I'm about as happy as if I'd gotten on the pole just to make the race as a rookie.
10: Yes, he is a very personable fellow. Everyone likes Denny Zimmerman and wishing him the best on his first time out. Gary Bettenhausen went back out of the pits, so he's back into the race, too. Back to you, Sid.
0: All right, let's bring in Ray Paschke from the Director of Timers and Scoring Floor from Dick Sauer's group down there and bring us up to date. As number 64, Art Pollard comes back in the pits once again, right?
20: Well, Sid, right now I think we're going to talk about the pace that has increased with the green flag going back on. Right now, Donnie, was last 10 lap average was 169.268. So the significant part of speed has been injected into the race again, and we're ready to go.
0: Very good. Thank you, Ray. And keep us informed today on what's been one of the more hectic days ever in the history of the 500. Back here at Indianapolis once again, we're on the 50th lap of a 200-lap race. 25% of the time has been taken up. And we're clocking the interval of difference between our first and second positions. Al Unser, defending champion here, trying to catch Mark Donahue, running in second place. And number 15, Joey Leonard, a teammate of Al's, is third. And Mark Donahue comes in for a pit stop in front of Luke Walton. Luke, can you see him? Mark Donahue coming in for a pit stop. Can Luke Walton see him?
21: You can see them, it looks like a routine pit stop with Carl Kanehofer and Bill Scott and Heinz Hofer and Luigi Lasovski and John Woodard and Don Cox going out there just making a routine fueling stop out there. It seems apparently there is no trouble with Mark Donahue's car at all. This is a routine fueling stop.
0: And Al Unser's coming in just to your left. Can you see him? Can Lou Palmer pick up Al Unser?
19: They both are in the pit, almost one behind the other. We've got the glasses on Al.
0: And Donahue's out.
19: Donahue pulling out, Sid, so we'll get an interval right now as Donahue rejoins those on the racetrack. And Al Unser is They're checking the car, not yet about to push him away. We've got them checking wheels on the car itself, no rubber on it, and here comes Al. The interval, I think, has been closed on this pit stop. Johnny Lightling moving by and on his way back to the tower.
0: And Len was putting a clock on them both. What do you have, Lenny?
10: Mark Donahue, I had 27-second pit stop, and on Al Unser, I had a 21-second pit stop. 21 and 27.
0: Back to Luke Walton once again in the center pit.
21: Yes, and speaking of precision, this number 84 car, Donnie Allison, came in, and Tony Foyt, the senior mechanic here on it, and his crew made a very slow, very fast pit stop of it. And we have another car right out here in front of us. It's Lloyd Ruby. Lloyd Ruby in the Gene White Firestone Special from Wichita Falls. And Dave Laycock has his man out there. They're pulling the fuel pump away from him. These stops are fast and furious.
0: And here comes Peter Revson coming into the pit. Lou, you're on top of him.
19: We've got Peter. He's stopped. Pit stop. This moment, and my microphone cutting in and out, I think, but we'll hold it for you.
0: Oh, you're okay. You're joining.
19: Roy Dent is back on the course. His pit stop has been complete. It looks very routine for Team McLaren now on the Donahue car. They do have wheels standing by, pulling them aside now. It's not the change so far as we can see, and Revson has a very quick pit stop as Rick Buther and Peter Revson race out side by side. Back on the course, back to the tower.
0: And Joe Leonard back out again, and Cale Yarborough coming in, and Bobby Unser now should be in first place. Bobby Unser should have taken over first if we have an indication outside here, because of those stops. Here to the north pit is Chuck Marlowe. Come in, Chuck. They're not getting Chuck Marlowe. A car is coming down slowly trying to make a pit stop here. It appears to be Dick Simon in car number 44, the Travelodge Sleeper Special, and he's just kind of limping, trying to get moving. And now there he goes. He's moving down the straightaway. Now once again to the north pit and Chuck Marlowe.
1: Right. We have a very quick pit stop up here. A little fuel overflowing on the top of the engine car number 6. It's Roger McCluskey. Indicates that McCluskey running in the top 20 is out on a very short routine pit stop. Back to you, Sid.
0: Wow, what a lot of action. Looks like New Year's Eve in Times Square. Number 4, Mike Mosley coming in now. We can see them from here, and A.J. Foyt is coming in for a pit. Normally, it's around 50 laps, isn't it, Len, that they come in for these stops?
10: Yes, this is the busy time, and of course, everyone waits for a yellow flag, hopefully, to slow the field down so that they can take advantage of every second possible. But no yellow flag at this time, so everyone's taking it on the green. Everybody's making the very, very best of it. A.J. Foyt is going back out. A very good pit stop for him.
0: All right, Len, a couple of other reports here. As number 99 comes in, Bob Harkey in the Joe Hunt Magneto car for his stop as well. And we'll not pick these all up unless something unusual happens. These are routine pit stops here. Car 38, that would have been Rick Muther, was in the pit 3 minutes, 46 seconds for fuel and a plug check. On the 21st lap, car 41, George Fulmer in the pits for 22 seconds for fuel. On the leader's 20th lap, car 45, Larry Dixon in the pits for 14 and a half seconds for fuel. Remember, these bits of information now come from the tech committee men. There are hundreds out here checking. They finally pass it along up to the timers and scores floor, to the teletype, over to us, and we give it to you. But these are mainly for people who want every little bit of information. Here's number 58, Bud Tinglestad, going back out once again. The yellow came on at 10:52. 10 minutes and 52 seconds in the leader's 12th lap, and the green was flashed at the finish of lap number 29. Time of the yellow was 19 minutes, and that was because of the accident on turn 3. Mel Kenyon suffered some minor leg injuries and was treated at the infield hospital, and one was released. At the end of 40 laps, car 66 led all 40 laps and had earned $6,000 in lap prize money. That was Mark Donahue. On the leader's 42nd lap, Jim Malloy in car 45, correction, on the leader's 42nd lap, car 45 driven by Larry Dixon was in for 6 minutes and 53 seconds for fuel. To correct your chart, the information given us by the timers and scores floor for the early part of the race, the first 3 marks were erroneous. The first lap, second lap, and fourth lap, they had them reversed. They had car number 86, Pete Revson, instead of 66, Mark Donahue. So Mark has led since the go of this race. Since the green flag came out, Mark Donahue has been the leader.
10: That's right, Sid.
0: Up until now, of course, up to that time. Now,
10: as soon as the pit stop started, of course, we've had several different leaders right around the 50-lap mark, including one, of course, is Bobby Unser, who hasn't made his one of 3 pit stops mandatory. He should be coming in very soon.
0: So change, if you will, your first lap, 2.5 miles, second lap, 5 miles, and fourth lap, 10 mile standings to be that of Donahue, not of Revson. and it was reversed. Donahue in number 66 was the leader, and 86, Peter Revson, was running second at all three of those stops. And now we're up to the 56th lap of the race, and we'll be having the 50-lap standings at 125 miles for you momentarily. On the leader's 47th lap, car number 43, Denny Zimmerman was in the pits for 38 seconds for fuel. On the 45th lap of the race, car number 64, Art Pollard was in the pits for 29 seconds for fuel. And now, once again, let's pick up our new leaders and positions from John DeCamp and his computerized scoring board.
8: Well, Sid, this is direct from the timing floor below us. Car number 2, Bobby Unser, is the leader. Car number 66, Mark Donahue, is in second spot. Car number 15, Joe Leonard, is in third. Leonard led a couple of laps, lap 52 and 53, but he pitted, and Bobby Unser moved into the lead. Car number 1, Al Unser, is in fourth spot. Car number 12 is in fifth spot, and that, of course, is Lloyd Ruby. Car number 32, Bill Vukovich, is now running in sixth place, and car number 9, A.J. Foyt, is running in seventh spot. And I think that Bobby Unser has made one pit stop. I've credited him with one pit stop, so he might be in this lead for a while.
0: You know, in the years we've done this race, and the three of us have been here together for a number now, I can't recall the first hour being quite as active as this ever. Can you, Len?
10: No, I can't, Sid. I mean, anybody that's missing this race and listening to it by radio, I hope that we're giving you the full feeling, because it's a tremendous show and a tremendous race.
0: Now to the North Pit and Chuck Marlowe.
3: And just as you throw it to me, Sid, Billy Vukovich, car number 32, in and out on a pit stop, a change of tires on the right side. Back to you.
0: On leader's 51st lap, Donahue in the pits for 28 and 9-10 seconds for fuel. And as Mark rolled into the pits, he tossed his goggles away in front of the scoring tower, got some new ones.

0: DOS pollution. Well, Danny Kelly and the boys are enjoying the broadcast down at Georgia Tech today, and the millions of servicemen overseas and women as well. Speaking of women, this is the first time Len may have a comment on this, that ladies have been permitted in the pits in the garage area. Johnny Rutherford's making a pit stop. Well, he does so. Let's talk about that. I've seen his lovely wife, Betty, and Johnny Jr. outside that fence for many years, and your wife and the rest. But if you have a reason to be in there now through a press credential, you can now get in the pits in the garage at this sanctimonious area of racing. What do you think of that, Len?
1: Well, it was announced yesterday by Tony Holman that this would be allowed. It seems as though a gracious young lady by the name of McCluskey decided to kind of serve some papers, and she won her little battle, and so the girls are now allowed to be into the pits, yes, sir.
0: And there were sure a lot of them this morning who must have had press credentials.
1: They were at that.
0: And I must say that the hot pants and the miniskirts and so on have added to the attraction here in the pit in the garage area. Once again, John DeCamp.
2: Sid, I just plucked the difference between leader Bobby Unser and second placer Mark Donahue. Bobby has a 15 9/100 second lead over Mark Donahue, who's running in second spot, and I'm going to watch and see if that gap diminishes a little bit, because I suspect that Mark can still run as fast as anybody on the track.
0: Now, if Ron Carroll can say what he has in 20 seconds, let's call you in, Ronnie.
3: All right, Sid, thank you very much. Number 12, Lloyd Ruby, giving a tremendous battle to A.J. Foyt and Carter Murdine right now. A tremendous battle between Foyt and Ruby. Back to you, Sid.
0: All right, thank you very much. That was Ron Carroll on turn three. At 50 laps, or 125 miles, we have Bobby Unser in car number two, the Olsenite Eagle, Dan Gurney's car, leading in number 66. Mark Donahue, the Sunoco Special McLaren, in second place by just a matter of seconds. Let's give you the rundown here at 50 laps or 125 miles. Those were the standings at 62 unofficially, and for your charts now, number 15 at that time at 50 laps or 125 miles, Joe Leonard had the lead. Number two, Bobby Unser was second. Number one, Al Unser third. 66, Mark Donahue was fourth. Number 12, Lloyd Ruby fifth. 86, Peter Revson sixth. Number 32, Bill Vukovich seventh. Number 9, A.J. Foyt was 8th. 58, Bud Tingelstad was running 9th. 68, David Hobbs was 10th. Number 21, Keel Yarborough was 11th. Number 95, Bentley Warren 12th. 4, Mike Mosley 13th. 84, Donnie Allison 14th. 64, Art Pollard 15th. 22, Wally Dallenbach 16th. Number 6, Roger McCluskey 17th. 16, Gary Bettenhausen 18th. Number 98, Sammy Sessions, 19th. And there's Bobby Unser coming in for a pit stop. We'll pick it up on the 20th position in a moment. Lou Palmer, pick up Bobby. Can we get Lou Palmer on the pit stop? Well, we can see it from here. We'll try to take it from here. We're clocking the pit stop from up this way. And if Lou can come in, just do so. And he's being serviced very rapidly. There's a crowd, of course, in front of us. We're up in the tower. We can see down in the area, but the entire pit crew and all the gasoline storage tanks are there as well. The man is alongside with his CO2 to check for fire. You recall some years ago, Parnelly Jones had some fuel spill over, and he had to jump out of the car because the car caught on fire near the back, and so did Parnelly, and he rolled over in the pit. And now he's being pushed, and there goes Bobby Unser back out on the track once again. We'll see if he lost his lead, which he undoubtedly did, to Mark Donahue at that time. Len?
1: It wasn't that good a pit stop, actually. 36 seconds was over Al Unser's and Mark Donahue's pit stop both. So he has lost some ground there.
0: Getting back to the standings at 50 laps or 125 miles, number 19 position was car number 98, Sammy Sessions, 98 and 19th spot. Number 43, Denny Zimmerman, 20th. Number 41, George Fulmer, 21st. 99, Bob Harkey, 22nd. Number 44, Dick Simon, 23rd. Number 42, Jim Malloy, 24th. 85, Denny Holm, 25th. 18, Johnny Rutherford, 26th. Number 45, Larry Dixon, 27th. And number 38, Rick Muther, was running 28th. Car number 16, Gary Bettenhausen, smoking once again. And still just five cars out of the race. Early, first out, number 80, George Snyder. Number 23, Mel Kenyon. Number 5, Mario Andretti. Number 7, Gordy Johncock. And number 20, Steve Krizoloff. Now to the North Pit and Chuck Marlowe.
4: Yes, Sid, we have a good friend of yours and mine down there from Los Angeles, California, J.C. Agagini. Sammy doing a fine job in car number 98, but he ran into problems a few moments ago.
5: That's right. We lost a valve in the engine, and he slowed down, and he didn't want to hurt the engine any further, Chuck, so he pulled in and stopped, and we went through the car. It was still running, but it wouldn't be competitive.
4: Is this as exciting a race as you've ever seen?
5: It certainly is. It's a tremendous race. There's a lot of speed out there, and boy, I don't know who's going to win. It's a real great race. I'm still excited, even though our Win Oil special car dropped out.
4: Aggie, I know all your friends back in Los Angeles like to hear from you. They're sorry to see the attrition of your automobile, but good luck, and you're always a winner in our hearts.
5: Okay, Chuck. I know my dad is over in Las Vegas enjoying himself, and my wife is in my new home in Beverly Hills. So
0: the yellow is on, Aggie. Excuse me. Jim Shelton, turn four.
3: All right, Mark Donahue, number 66. We will call him right. Went over into the infield here to avoid number 45, who is just pulling off of the track. However, it looks like he is stopping down there short of the pits. It looks like he is stopping and pulling over. We thought he just went over into the infield to avoid number 45, but apparently he was having trouble and went into the infield, and he stopped down in the grass right now. We'll see if we can get more information. In the meantime, Larry Dixon is out of it. He's up here on the infield. Number 45, back to you, Sid.
0: Okay, Jimmy, thank you very much, and your microphone's coming in all right now, and thanks for that report, and we're very sorry if that's true that Mark Donahue will be out of this fray this early. We've only gone 66 laps. There are 200 in the event. We have the standings for you at 60 laps, 150 miles. We'll give you just a moment. Get ready for the charts. The speed at that time, 156.479, and we're still not back to record-breaking speed. We've broken the records only at 2.5, 5, 10, and 25 miles, and the fastest speeds were identical at 2.5 miles and at 10 miles of 171.054 at that time, some 9 miles an hour faster, 8.8 perhaps, than the previous records held by Mario Andretti at that time. And Mark Donahue held the records up through 100 miles. Joe Leonard at 50 laps or 125 miles, and Bobby Unser at 60 laps or 150 miles. Luke Walton is standing by in the center pit with the driver out of the race. Come in, Luke.
6: Sid, here is Gordon Johncock from Mount Pleasant, Michigan. Gordon, what happened down there?
7: Well, as they entered the third turn, somebody had blown an engine. I believe it was Chris Law's car, and Mal Kinion had got into it and spun and was setting up against the wall, and I also got in it and spun and made contact with Kinion, which was setting against the wall, and he was lucky that he was about halfway out of his automobile, but he had seen me just about 100 feet before I got to him and got back down in his car, which, boy, I'm really grateful for.
6: Now, for the benefit of the folks up at Mount Pleasant and your folks, they took you to the hospital, and what was the report? They checked you over?
7: Well, there's nothing wrong with me. Mal did have a couple cuts on his legs, which they sewed up, and he's fine now. He's back in the pit.
6: Thank you very much, Gordon Johncock.
7: Thank you.
6: Now back to Sid.
0: All right, Luke, thank you. And Johnny Rutherford back in the fray once again with... On the tower here, we have number 66, Mark Donahue, leading at 69 laps. But we'll check and see what the information is from the racetrack, which is more important right now than the unofficial standings on that tower. What do you boys have down there, Johnny DeCamp or Len Sutton, in that regard?
1: Well, we're quite sure that Mark Donahue is not leading the race at this time. Of course, the tower is a little bit late, and as far as the information that we get here on paper, Sid, as you know, is late, and I hope you listeners will understand that from time to time we will have to conflict with what is the proper standing.
0: At 60 laps or 150 miles, at that time, number two, Bobby Unser, was in the lead. 66, Donahue was second. 15, Joey Leonard, third. Number one, Al Unser, fourth. Number 12, Lloyd Ruby, fifth. 86, Peter Revson, sixth. Number nine, A.J. Foyt, seventh. Four, Mike Mosley was eighth. 21, Cale Yarborough was ninth. And 32, Bill Vukovich was 10th. And Dahlenbach in number 22, one of the Sprite specials, now stalled in the pit area. So we've now had three leaders in the race, Donahue, Leonard, and Bobby Unser, and of course Mark Donahue has been prominent. John?
2: Sid, just about a minute and a half ago while you were talking, Al Unser passed Joe Leonard for the lead, and that was on about the 69th lap. I'm not exactly positive of that lap because Bill Lamb's gone downstairs to check to see for certain that Donahue's out of the race.
0: Well, the way we have it here, 1 through 51 led by Donahue, lap 52 and 53, Joe Leonard, 54 to 65, Bobby Unser, and 66 to 68, Mark Donahue. And now John DeCamp has given us another leader.
2: Right, Sid.
0: But we'll check and be certain that is accurate before we confirm it to you up here. Imagine the timers and scorers are having a lot of fun today, as we are. Information here in regard to the Speedway Hospital report I'd like to give you. Some press people were hurt and are in the Methodist Hospital. No fatalities. A good friend of ours here, Dr. Vincent Alvarez from Buenos Aires, Argentina, had some injuries. Robert Stamm of North Canton, Ohio, a shoulder dislocation. Ed Ingalls, no address, superficial injury. Russell Lake has a broken left leg, no address given. Akira Mari of Japan has a broken right leg, and Harold Barnhart, with no address, has a broken right leg. So, of course, if you had one of those injuries, it would be serious, but as far as an extremely serious mishap here with the fatality, as far as we're concerned, we're happy to report that all are resting comfortably and taken care of in the hospital, the Methodist Hospital here in Indianapolis. Further reports will be given to you. Again, those in the pace car met without accident, which is amazing, I think, Len, because the car was still moving. It looked like it swerved and hit there pretty hard. And the driver of the car was Eldon Palmer, a local Dodge dealer. We had Tony Holman, who always paces the race, but standing in the car, and that frightened me. Also, Chris Schenkel from ABC Television riding in the car, and John Glenn, the astronaut, who'd gone through everything until he came here today. Now to the South Pit, and Lou Palmer.
8: Right, we're wireless Mike here, and I have Art Pollard, and they're wheeling your car back, Art, out of the race.
9: Yeah, it started backfiring about three or four laps before I pulled in, and evidently we dropped a valve or something in the exhaust system there. And doggone, it was running pretty good. I'd just gotten by Vuki, put me in the top 10, and I was getting pretty happy about that time. And I'm really sorry that my boss, Jim Gilmore, and Clint Bronner, and the guys that worked on the car, that we didn't do a little better today. And I certainly, now it's another year, and we'll have to build for next year, I guess.
8: I hope we don't get to talk to you to the end of the race next year. Thank you, Art, for stopping by. Sid, back to you in the tower.
0: Mark Donahue not on the track right now, and it appears that Joe Leonard is our leader on lap number 72, and Al Unser is right behind him. So that's a team running 1-2. We've had that happen a few times before. In fact, one of the times was when Len Sutton, who's here today as our driver authority, was running with his teammate Roger Ward. You fellas went 1-2 and finished that way. Here's a North Pit report on Mark Donahue from Chuck Marlowe. Come in,
4: right,
0: Chuck.
4: Right, Sid. We have Mark down here. What happened, Mark?
5: Well, everything was running real good, and all of a sudden we broke the fourth gear in the gearbox, and I, of course, am very disappointed. It's too bad that that happened, but I guess that's racing.
4: Was the pace of the race pretty much to your liking? I know you'd set it pretty quick early, and then the yellow flag gave you some breathing laps. Was it pretty much to your liking?
5: Yeah, we're it's really hard to pace yourself in a race like this. You go as fast as the car will go. It's either going to make it or isn't going to make it, and I don't think that there was anything I could have done or not done that would have made that gear stay alive.
4: Okay, well, buddy, drink your drink here. Thank you very much. Mark Donahue, Media, Pennsylvania, out of the race, and back to you, Sid.
0: Fantastic sport, the way he took his disappointment in not making the pole to Pete Revson, the way he sounded just then. He's a real competitor, and we're going to hear a lot in racing from that young man. At 70 laps, 175 miles, we had number one, Al Unser first, 15, Joey Leonard second. Number 12, Lloyd Ruby third. Number 2, Bobby Unser fourth. Number 86, Peter Revson fifth. Number 9, A.J. Foyt sixth. Number 4, Mike Mosley seventh. Number 21, Hale Yarborough eighth. Number 32, Bill Vukovich ninth. And number 95, Bentley Warren, a rookie, running 10th. The speed was 156.7, 34 miles an hour at 175 miles. It was Al Unser in the lead at that time. Now some more reports on the injury at the press stand. Roy Harper of California, back injuries, and these folks are all been taken to the Methodist Hospital. Andrenos Manocchio, no address, left leg injury. Anthony Libhart, Jonesboro, Arkansas, at the infield hospital. And there were nine others treated for lesser injuries and have been released. And these reports are to the best of our information at this time. We'll keep you informed. Again, no fatalities in the accident here. Now to turn one and Mike Ahern.
10: Yes, Sid, Donnie Ellison just gave himself a thrill, as well as the fans are in turn one. He got a little wiggly in turn one as Bobby Unser was passing him down inside. And Don did a great job of straightening that car out. I thought he was going to lose it for a moment, but Donnie Ellison straightened it out, and he's driving on. In fact, he's going by us right now, so he's okay. Now back to you in the tower.
0: Very good. And Len Sutton has a few sideline observations to make for us at this time.
1: One of the things I wanted to comment, of course, and that's between the two cars that are running first and second here right now, is the fact that they have a one-way radio communication between the car and the pit. This was made up for them by the RCA company, and it's a way where the driver can communicate with the pits and advise them of problems they may have which would precede a pit stop. And I think it's very valuable. It looks like it's paying off because they're running 1-2.
0: On the leader's 45th, the lap. Yes, John, come in.
2: They're just 1.23 hundredths of a second apart, the two leaders. That's Al Unser and Joe Leonard.
0: That's interesting because they're teammates. When you were running second to Roger Ward, Len, I brought this up before and we broke off into something else. How'd you feel about being there behind your own teammate? I remember there was a big battle with remember Maury Rose and Bill Holland some years ago as to who would get the lead and keep it.
1: Well, I've had to defend that many times and say that I had no inhibitions about passing Roger Ward. If I could have, I would have, but I couldn't and I didn't. And I'm sure that those two drivers, Al Unser and Joe Leonard, are fighting for that lead, and whichever one comes across the flag first, is he's the winner.
0: And Joe, in the Samsonite Special, his luggage may get there before he does. On leader's 45th lap, car number 16, Gary Bettenhausen in the pits for a minute and 59 seconds for fuel and to stop an oil leak. On the 51st lap, car number 1, Al Unser in the pits for 25 seconds for fuel and right rear tire. On the 52nd lap, car 86, Peter Revson in for 30 seconds for fuel. On the 54th lap, car number 58, Bud Tinkelstad, 25 seconds for fuel and right rear tire. On the 54th lap, car 58, Bud Tinkelstad, for fuel and right rear tire change. And that apparently is a repeat on the teletype. So he got the rear tire change twice, but at the same time. And Don Davidson will be coming in just a moment. Now to turn 3 and Ronald Carroll.
3: Yes, Sid, and Bentley Warren in car number 95, the Classic Wax Special, having problems with that car. He's down almost into the grass as he passed us just a moment ago. Back to you.
0: All right, and Don Davidson coming in now with some reports at this time. This is his second report of the day, and what do you have for us, Don?
11: Sid, the Peter Revson, the pole car, has not yet led, and the four men that have been in the lead, Mark Donohue, Bobby Unser, Al Unser, and Joe Leonard, have all previously led. And I found several years here where the pole car led at no time during the race. I can run over those if we've got a few moments. There was Walt Faulkner in 50, Duke Nalon in 51, Freddie Agbasian in 52, Jerry Hoyt in 55, Dick Rathman in 58, Mario Andretti in 67. Those are the men that did not, they were pole sitters that did not lead at any time during the race. Communicating radios for a driver to be able to communicate with the pits. This was first used by Chet Gardner in 1933 and has been used a number of times since without any great success. I remember Jim Rathman in 1955 during the race got a call from a local plumber who had the same frequency, and I was talking to George Bignotti just before the start of the race, and he said that Al got a call for a taxi cab the other morning when he was practicing.
0: Did he answer the plumber? That's what I want.
11: I don't know if you picked up the customer or not.
0: Well, the cab's waiting outside. Thank you, Don. You'll wait for us. We'll be back with you later. Al Unser has taken the lead on lap number 83. Al Unser ahead of Joe Leonard on lap number 83. And these two teammates are having a tremendous battle here today as the race has smoothed itself out. And we're running very, very carefully. And there they are. Let's go around the track. Pick it up, Mike Ahern, this battle for first.
10: Yes, sir. They're coming in right now. Here's Al Unser, and just a half a second behind him is Joe Leonard. Boy, that is tight. In the turn two, Howdy Bell, I think you can see him now.
12: We have them in the short chute, Mike, and right here they are. But the length is about, I'd say, about 50 feet at the present time with Al Unser as they come out of turn two and head up the long back stretch. And Doug Zink ought to have them in sight.
13: Yes, we do, Howdy. It was the last time around that Al Unser got low, got underneath Joe Leonard, beat him into turn number three, and he still leads him at the top of the backstretch. Here's Ron Carroll.
3: And it is. Al Unser still leading the way, perhaps stretching that lead just a bit as they go to four, and Jim Shelton.
14: Well, it's about the same situation over here, as you called. They're both pretty close together. They're both a couple of buddies, I know, but I'm sure one would just love to pass the other one. They're in the home stretch now, and Sid, you see them, I think.
0: We're taking a look for them as they come down here, and they are mighty close indeed. Wow, let's go around one more time. They're really close. Pick them up, Mike.
10: Yes, sir, they are tight. This is almost in tandem now. We have passing right now Al Unser going by us, and then Joe Leonard. He could slip a piece of tissue paper in between him. And the turn two and Howdy Bell.
12: Still that same position, very close, with Al Unser in the front, down below the yellow line, all four wheels as they come off the corner into the backstretch, and they ought to be within sight of Doug Zink.
13: Indeed they are. Al Unser maintaining a two-car length lead here on the backstretch. Leonard closing in on him now as they get up toward turn number three, but it looks like it's going to be Unser first into turn number three. Here's Ron Carroll.
3: And it certainly is Al Unser in the lead. Joe Leonard by right now, and it is very, very tight as they go to Jim Shelton in four.
14: Just about the same as we had before here. Number one, number 15. A yellow and a blue, and a couple of great drivers who are really in there competitively. And now back to you, Sid.
0: All right, Jim, and if they start to get wheel-to-wheel again, guys, call in, because Al's pulling away a bit. They're about four times further apart now than they were the last time around. At 80 laps or 200 miles, we had the leader, Joe Leonard, car number 15. Number one, Al Unser in second. Number 12, Lloyd Ruby third. Number two, Bobby Unser was fourth. 86, Peter Revson fifth. 9, A.J. Foyt sixth. 4, Mike Mosley seventh. 21, Yehiel Yarborough, 8th. 32, Bill Vukovic was 9th. And 95, Bentley Warren was 10th. To continue, still only two more cars out of the race in the last about 55 laps here, which is amazing. Only seven cars all told. I'll give you that rundown in a moment. Let's go through the rest of the 33 still running. In 11th place, car number 58, Bud Tingelstad. Number 84, Donnie Ellison was 12th. Number 41, George Fulmer, 13th. Number 6, Roger McCleskey, 14th. 42, Jim Malloy, 15th. 68, rookie David Hobbs from England, 16th. Number 58, Tingelstad, just coming out of the pits. And the Leonard may be taking the lead now, so you fellas wave if he picks it up here. We're having a lot of action here. He did. Joe Leonard has taken the lead.
2: Sid, Joe took the lead down there in the number one corner as they went around. He and Al went across the starting line, just about hub to hub.
0: I think Mike Ahern can see him. Come in, Mike.
10: Yes, sir, the pass was made here just a few seconds ago. As they entered the first turn, Joe Leonard dove low into the corner, just below that yellow line, pinched him off at the corner, and took the lead. They're not around to us yet. They may be in front of you.
0: Not as yet. We'll pick them up. Len Sutton will watch for them as they come by.
1: Joe Leonard does have the lead, Sid. I saw them coming off a Ford.
0: All right, we're getting back now. There they go. One car yellow, the Samsonite Special, one blue, the Johnny Lightning Special, running 1-2 right now with Leonard in front of Al. Now the defending champion here. Getting back to the 200-mile, 80-lap standing in 15th position was car number 42, Jim Malloy. Then number 68, David Hobbs was 16th. Number 99, Bob Harkey, 17th. 85, Denny Holm was 18th. 43, Denny Zimmerman, 19th. Number 16, Gary Bettenhausen, 20th. Number 22, Wally Dallenbach, 21st. Number 38, Rick Muther was 22nd. 44, Dick Simon, 23rd. 64, Art Pollard was 24th. 98, Sam Sessions, 25th. Number 18, Johnny Rutherford was 26th. And out of the race, in 27th place, out of the race, Larry Dixon in car number 45. Car number 66, Mark Donahue, finishing in 28th position. Number 20, Steve Krizoloff, 29th. These are out now. Number 7, Gordy Johncock, 30th position. Number 5, Mario Andretti, 31st. 23, Mel Kenyon, 32nd. Number 80, George Snyder, first man out, winding up 33rd. Back here in the Master Control Tower once again, as we see number 16, Gary Bettenhausen, having a tough time today back in the pits. In the center pit is Luke Walton, has a racing personality of some unusual identification. Pick him up for us, will you please, Luke?
6: Yes, Sid, a special guest in the A.J. Foy pits is the celebrated motorcycle rider, Evo Knievel from Butte, Montana. Evo, is this the first time you've seen the 500?
15: Luke, it is, and it's a real thrill for me to be here on the Foyt pit crew. We're satisfied with this number six position he's running. I think things really ought to start happening about the 150th lap.
6: Now, you're a specialist in jumping a motorcycle over automobiles, are you not?
15: Well, I do. I jump a Harley Davidson, and I have jumped 19 automobiles with it from one ramp to the other.
6: Is that a record?
15: Well, it's supposedly a world record. I don't think anybody's jumped any further.
6: And now you're going to jump a motorcycle over a river.
15: Well, I'm going to jump the Snake River Canyon, which is located at Twin Falls, Idaho, with my Olympia beer special. I'm going to make a leap over a mile across the canyon.
6: How far?
15: It's a mile. The canyon's about 3/4 of a mile across. It's 1,000 feet deep, and I'm going to jump at a mile and parachute out on the other side.
6: That'll be quite a jump. Well, have a good time at the 500, and let's go back up to the tower.
15: Thank you, Luke.
0: All right, Luke. You're very good. A lot of celebrities here today. Barry Goldwater of Arizona is here. Cleveland Mayor Carl Stokes was here last evening, maybe here today, and Colorado Governor John Love and George Romney. Clayton Moore, the Lone Ranger, the Dodge Sheriff, Joe Higgins, Joe Garagiola and Hugh Downs, Miss Universe and John Millis, Jack McFarlane and Wes Mahaney, Candace Cluster, our festival queen, a lot of folks from all over the world here like Evel Knievel to see the race. And standing by with another guest is Lou Palmer in the South Pit.
13: I don't think you've gotten off the ground all day today in terms of Evel Knievel's jump. You were running smoothly, but are you out of the race now? Bob Harkey's with me.
5: Yes, Lou. We stripped the pinion bearing out of the rear end. We were running about lap 75, I suppose. We were running 166 miles an hour. Kind of settled down to a pretty good pace in the rear and let go coming off of four.
13: Hey, we're sorry to see you out, but it's going to be easier to get you in next year. Your qualification dated back, your last race here was when, Bob?
5: 1964.
13: So we had to give you a refresher test.
5: That's correct, and they sure were very good about extending it for me because we had a lot of problems.
13: We're sorry to see you out. That's the Joe Hunt special here, car number 99. Bob Harkey, thanks for stopping by. Sid?
0: All right, Lou, thank you. And we're sorry, too, about Bob because he's been a hard luck guy and a real persevering fella, much the same as Denny Zimmerman, who's fairly new at getting into racing, but Hartke's been trying for a long time and a veteran and quite good, I think, Len, in sprints and in midget racing as well. Well, right now at the 91st lap, we have Joey Leonard in car number 15, the Samsonite Special, in the lead here at Indianapolis. And number two position is his teammate, Al Unser, in the Johnny Lightning car. In third place is car number 12, Lloyd Ruby, the Utah Star Special. Number two, Bobby Unser, the Old Snide Eagle, is fourth. And number 86, Peter Revson, is running in fifth in the McLaren car. Now Luke Walton standing by with Sammy Sessions. Luke, can you hear me down there? Do you have Sammy Sessions?
6: I have Sammy Sessions, Sid. Right. Sammy, you ran into a little trouble down there. What happened?
16: Oh, I think we dropped the valve and the turbo went out, and then we particles of the metal got down in the valve, so the engine blew.
6: This is about your fourth or fifth race here, isn't it, Sam?
16: Yeah, that's right.
6: And you like it well enough, you're going to be back next year.
16: We're going to win her next year, I hope.
6: Congratulations. Thank you very much, Sam. Now back to the tower and Sid.
0: All right, and in just a minute, we'll be calling in another interview with Wally Dahlenbach with Chet Marlowe, but let's stand by for this first. All righty, and Roger at one time ran for the G.C. Murphy name as well, and I want to mention Mr. K.T. Paxton, chairman of Murphy's board, is ill in McKeesport, Pennsylvania, hearing us today, and we hope he's enjoying the broadcast. They've given a great amount to auto racing, as have all the sponsors. You know, without Sprite and Murphy and Samsonite and STP and all the rest of the folks who are involved here in sponsoring the car, it'd be very difficult for these men to get these expensive machines going and run the circuit. Now to the number three turn, and Ron Carroll.
3: Yes, Sid, and Roger McCluskey pulled it down into the grass in car number six, the Sprite Special. He jumped out of the car, it shut off, and he apparently, though we cannot say it certainly officially, but he is out of the car. The engine is off, and he appears to be in real trouble. Back to you, Sid.
0: At the 100th lap, halfway point, this man will win the John Hobbs Trophy at the Victory Banquet tomorrow night. That's given to the leader at the halfway point. 250 miles, it was Lloyd Ruby, number 12 that time. Number two, Bobby Unser was second. Number 86, Peter Revson running third. Number one, Al Unser was fourth. 15, Joey Leonard was fifth. Number 21, Cale Yarborough sixth. 32, Bill Vukovich was seventh. Number nine, A.J. Foyt eighth. Number six, Roger McCluskey was running ninth. And number 42, Jim Malloy was running 10th. And the speed at that time was 159.471. At 100 miles... 100 laps, rather, 250 miles, 159.471. Also, not a new record, but Ruby, a leader for the first time appearing on the scoring sheets. And we had new records only at 2.5, 5, 10, and 25 miles today. And with the qualification speed, we thought we would have a new record overall. It still could creep up, and that could happen. And we're unable to keep up with all these pit stops and all these seconds it took now, so we'll keep up on the standings for you. We hope those of you keeping charts will be happy about that. But as far as aside from the leaders, all the fellas who went in for fuel and a tire and one thing and another, we just can't go ahead with those. You agree, Lenny? There's been so many, many stops here for those normal things that happen in racing that the second intervals are only germane when it comes to the leaders.
1: It's like we're having another pit stop with one of the McLaren yellow cars, and I can't even tell which one it is.
0: That's Denny.
1: That's Denny Holm, and he had a fast pit stop.
0: Lou Palmer, come in, please, from the south pit.
17: And Bobby Unser is in the pit, and with that loses the lead now that he has held since the pit stops from Al Unser and also the team entrant, Joe Leonard. Now, this is not Bob at the moment who is in, but Jim Malloy has made it. Now, they're standing by to take a pit stop from Bobby. He'll be next. At the moment, he holds lead on the track, but we'll be watching for that one. It's Malloy in and out, and Bobby coming up.
0: Lou, we have information that Bobby took the lead in the 103rd lap, and by your figures, he probably kept it till about the 107th lap, unofficially again, and Bobby Unser had the lead at that time. Len?
1: Unless I misunderstood, I would say that, that Bobby Unser is still on the racetrack and hasn't actually made his pit stop yet. That was... Jim Malloy, his team car that was in.
0: Right, here comes Bobby right now. Bobby's coming in. Pick it up, Lou.
17: Right, now this is what we were waiting for. They wanted to clear Malloy. Now they're going to take a good long look at rubber and talk with Bob because he certainly is a contender. But we're watching Bob on the track now. We watch Johnny Lightning number one go by and Joe Leonard moving by now. So the lead has gone by the boards for Bob and they're lifting the car now, changing one tire, it would appear, talking it over with Bob. It looks good. Fuel hoses being pulled. Moving by and back is Johnny Rutherford on the track. And here comes then the sound of Bobby Unser resuming the chase on the field. Dan Gurney's Olsenite Eagle is on its way. We're back to you in the tower, Sid.
0: And Dan Gurney, of course, a man who could never win this race himself. He came in second several times, running things now for Malloy and Unser. and has retired from racing. A great driver on the Grand Prix circuit and here at Indianapolis as well. And we have Al Unser now unofficially back into the lead position once again.
1: His pit stop, Sid, was about 21 seconds, so it's just about the same, maybe a few seconds faster than the others. Should put him back in the pack.
0: Hot Rod Magazine in their May issue has done a three-page picture story on our Speedway Radio Network. I'd like to thank Ray Brock, the VP of Peterson Publishing, and Dick Day, the Hot Rod publisher, for the great spread. We hope you'll read it and learn more about our Speedway Network. It was written by a very talented fellow, Ralph Gouldall Jr., who's a great race fan himself. And you sports fans will recall his father, Ralph Gouldall, who won the Masters Golf Tourney in 1939 and was the U.S. Open champ in 37 and 38. So Ralph and Dad are listening to us today in California, probably in the pro shop of Braemar Club in Tarzana. That's the May issue of Hot Rod Magazine, a big picture story about our Speedway Network. And Ray Brock and Dick Day are here today in the pit area watching the action now. At 111 laps, we have number two, Bobby Unser relinquishing that lead to Al Unser. And there's some real battling going on the racetrack. If we have any other close duels, John, we'll pick them up and go around with them. But it looks as though we're stringing out a bit, as normally happens here, after about an hour and a half of running or so.
2: Just got a lap on Al Unser. He ran 170 and a fraction miles per hour after that pit stop. He's back out and he's really going. He leads Bobby Unser, who is at second right now. Third place, Joe Leonard. Fourth place, car 86, Peter Revson. Fifth spot, car number 12, Lloyd Ruby. Sixth place, car 32, Bill Vukovich. They are probably going to shuttle very quickly now and shuffle those first five or six places because they've all been in for pit stops of pretty much the same length, but they vary and that can mean a big difference on the track. Sid?
0: You know, they're running here for over $1 million in prize money, the biggest prize in auto racing, and that melon will be split tomorrow night at the Victory Banquet here in Indianapolis at the Murat Temple. And, of course, other appearance money and endorsements and so on will also be given. And now we have an accident here on the main straightaway right in front of us. It's number 68 and 38, David Hobbs and Rick Muther right in front of the main stretch. The yellow is out, and both drivers are getting out of their cars. 68, David Hobbs running across the track and almost getting tapped by A.J. Foyt, but he slows down in time to give David Hobbs a chance to recover, and he's standing up. And Rick Muther in 38. The Arkansas Aviation car walks over too, and he seems to be limping a little bit, but he's okay. Both men are all right. The emergency truck coming by, it happened right up here, coming out toward the pit entrance. Chuck Marlowe probably saw it the closest if he happened to be looking at that time. And then we see both cars seated on the racetrack with the fuel spilled, but neither one broke into flame because of these wonderful rubber fuel cells that are used. Both drivers are all right, Rick Muther and David Hobbs. Come in, Lou Palmer.
17: Right, okay. Denny Zimmerman, meanwhile, just as this was occurring, was shoved out of the pit. Denny running a routine pit stop on about the 112th lap. Denny moved in. They fueled it. Everything seemed fine. They shoved him on the way. And a real heroic pit number from Denny noticed there was flame. So for a few seconds, there was actual fire immediately behind Denny on the engine compartment. They hit it with the extinguishers. It looked right, shoved him on again, and then it was still firing. But Denny is back out on the track now, and the fire obviously is out, so he's fine. But we've got, but you can tell me a lot more about that than I can to you, Sid. A main straightaway mess that Al Unser just barely made it through. Sid?
0: Thank you, Lou. And now we're having the chalk put out here, and when we get some more time, the yellow will be here for quite a while. Len will tell us the way the firemen do handle the track and how they pick up the oil and so on. Not right now, however, Lynn. We have ample time. I think this yellow should be out for quite a while. Both men came out of their cars immediately, unstrapped themselves and hooked their shoulder harnesses and their seat belts and jumped over the wall just a few feet away. And A.J. Foyt slowed down enough to allow David Hobbs to get out of the way before he came through with a very narrow opening between the wall and car number 68, the Penske High Performance Product car. So Roger Penske, who's been quite a persistent competitor here this month with Donahue and Hobbs, now sees both cars sidelined, and that's a shame because they're both those beautiful McLaren cars out of the race. Peter Revson is still running on his, and the other McLaren car with Gordy Johncock went out early, so they have not fared too well today, and perhaps they have been signatory for future activity here, but not this afternoon except for Peter Revson's competition. We'll be back now shortly. Now down to the center pit, and here's Luke Walton.
6: And Sid, here is David Hobbs to tell us about this accident on the main stretch. What happened, David?
15: Well, Rick Muther was right behind me coming out of turn four when my engine let go. And obviously, my car slowed up very abruptly, and Rick lost control of his. And while I was slowing down on the straight, he bounced off the inside wall and careered across the road and ran into the side of me. Obviously, it wasn't his fault, but it wasn't mine either. Just one of those things that happened.
17: What were you thinking about when those two cars were skidding coming down the main?
15: I wouldn't like to say over the radio. But
18: but it begins with F and it ends with something else. But it's four letters, and I was a bit worried for a minute.
19: This is your first race here. What do you think of this race?
18: Well, up until then, I thought it was fine. It was all going very smoothly, you know. It's a good race.
19: Thank you very much, David, and we're looking forward to seeing you back next year.
18: Thank you.
19: Now back to the tower and Sid.
0: Typical British understatement, I'd say, Luke. It was a good race until now, he said. But thank you. It's good to hear that from David Hobbs himself involved in the crash. Here's the North Pit report now from Chuck Marlowe.
4: This is something that isn't seen too often. Roger McCleskey has pushed his car all the way from the number three turn where he died and ran all the way into the pit area right now. Leroy Neumeyer, the crew chief, has refueled the car. The tires are heavy with dirt and gravel. McCleskey has just taken a drink of Sprite, obviously. He's driving for Sprite. He is now climbing back into the car. They refueled it. And so about a third of this racetrack under McCleskey power is now going to be the rest of the way under engine power. The engine is almost fired up again, and he's getting ready to go back out under the yellow. Now back to you, Sid.
0: All right, Chuck. At 110 laps at 275 miles, the standings were number two, Bobby Unser first, one, Al Unser second, 15, Joey Leonard third, 86, Peter Revson fourth, number 12, Lloyd Ruby fifth, 9, A.J. Foyt was sixth, 21, Cale Yarborough seventh, 32, Bill Vukovic running eighth, 41, George Fulmer ninth, and 42, Jim Malloy was 10th, and the speed was 160.065 miles an hour, not a new record. Bobby Unser had this speed at 110 laps. The old speed was 161.016, set by his brother Al Unser last year. So that's the situation at 275 miles. We're now, or 110 laps. We're now on the 114th lap, and of course things have slowed down. How fast would you say they're running right now, Len Sutton?
1: Well, I would say that the average lap speed could be as high as 100 miles an hour, but they're not doing it down the front straightaway. They'd be probably trying to keep their interval by racing a little bit faster down the backstretch where it is safe, but going by in front of us probably 50 or 60 miles an hour.
0: The car's out of the race again. Number 80, George Snyder. 23, Mel Kenyon. 5, Mario Andretti. 7, Gordy Johncock. 20, Steve Krizoloff. 66, Mark Donahue. 45, Larry Dixon. 95, Warren Bentley. Or Bentley Warren, 22, Wally Dahlenbach, and now David Hobbs and Rick Muther as well. Next time you drive through our town, I hope you'll be sure and stop by the Speedway on West 16th Street and take a ride around the famous oval yourself and visit the museum here located at the main gate. The museum's open every day except Christmas Day, and there's no admission charge. You'll see the 1911 winning car, Ray Haroon's Marmon Wasp, some of the ancient two-seater racing cars, the Novi, Wilbur Shaw's Maserati, the first rear-engine car ever here, driven by Jack Brabham, and a display of racing lore and old pictures at the Speedway Museum. So come visit us, won't you, anytime you like, except Christmas Day is the only time it's closed. Very narrow space has now been widened as number 68, David Hobbs' car, has been taken off the track, and they're still taking plenty of time to get Rick Muther's car away. And is this good or bad for a car to have to slow down this much, this long, Len?
1: Well, with the type of engine they're using now, which is very a temperamental engine, I would say that it would not be good because the engines, when they're running down that low, can get into heating problems.
0: Thank you very much.
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0: Back in the Master Control Tower once again, this is Sid Collins along with Len Sutton and John DeCamp. Of course, our producer Jack Morrow here with us all day as well. We'll bring Donald Davidson in just a moment. And we'd like to pick up first a report that Mike Ahern has for us at Turn 1.
10: Yes, just a point of information following up on Chuck Marlowe's pit report a moment ago. Roger McCleskey is indeed back out on the track now after pushing his car into the pit area, got it started again. So McCleskey is back in the chase as well. Now back to you, Sid.
0: Thank you. We have 11 cars now out of the race. And here is Donald. He'll probably give us some kind of a recap on accidents on the main stretch. You know, the very first year that Len Sutton and I were seated alongside one another here, Don, we had that first lap pileup in 1966. But I also saw Jack Turner flip in front of me, and I think it was Al Herman, too, wasn't it, down here right in front of the
11: Well, the multi-car accident that you're referring to in 1961, Jack Turner, I remember you describing that he flipped down the straightaway several times, and you said that you were able to look, he was so high, you were looking directly across at him sitting in the cockpit. But one thing I was going to say, Chuck Marlow made reference to very unusual sight of a driver pushing his car around the track and into the pits. Right now, we're looking at something very unusual. I've never seen Pat Vidan flagging the race with the cars going by on his right-hand side. Usually it's the other way around. He's on the inside of the track with the cars going by on the left-hand side of him.
0: In other words, Pat Vidan is out in the racetrack about 15 feet on the racing surface trying to push them away from that chalk out there, right?
11: Yes. The other thing you made, you asked me to get ready on a few minutes ago, I believe, I don't have records here, I'm doing this for memory, I believe that there were eight different men led the 1932 race, which would be the record. Now, so far we've had five, and that does compare with last year. Although last year Al Unser led 190 laps, Mark Donahue, A.J. Foyt, Lloyd Ruby, and Jack Brabham were the other leaders, but they shared the other 10 laps while Unser was in the pits. Now, the five leaders that we've had so far, as I said earlier, Mark Donahue, both of the Unser brothers, Joe Leonard and Lloyd Ruby had all previously led the race, and so far Peter Revson, who started in the pole position, has not led a lap.
0: Thank you, Don, very much. We'll be calling on you again this afternoon.
11: All right, thank you, sir.
0: Donald Davidson. Some of you write and say, Donald must have written all this ahead of time. It's pretty obvious. This has to come out of a man's mind. He has no books. He has a pencil and a paper, a pencil he borrowed from me and some paper I also gave him. And he does the rest out of his own mind here. Thank you, Don. It's very fascinating indeed. He's an historian of auto racing. How long does it take that situation to dry out there, Len, normally with a hot day like this?
1: The kind of material they use now, which is called grease sweep, is very, very fast because it has full absorption. The only problem we'll have now, of course, is the fact that it'll be spraying up into the cars and up into the stands for at least three or four or five laps. But the cars are starting to pick up speed because the track is clear, and I'm sure that we'll see the green very, very soon from starter Pat Vidan.
0: We'll be watching for it from right up here. We have car number 15 now, Joe Leonard. Back into the pit area in front of Luke Walton, taking advantage of the yellow. Although I don't know why he would want to go back in there and take advantage. There must be some problem with that car as well. Now Roger McCluskey, who they talked about. There's the green again. The green is out, and now we're back to racing speed. And I suppose there goes Leonard back out, and the car seems to be sputtering a bit, but now it goes. It catches, and he goes out of the south end of the pit into the number one turn. The green flag is out, and we're on the 120th lap. There are 200 laps in the 500-mile race. Have the standings for you now, for those of you keeping charts. And we've given you all the information today. We hope that you're happy after last year's information that was not passed to us properly on teletype and so on. We're giving it back to you today, and everything's going along very smoothly. 157.258. And, of course, we're going to have much slower speeds now because of that long yellow. And we'll have the standings for you at 120 laps for 300 miles after this report from Turn 1 and Mike Ahern.
10: Yes, Ed, as you said, Joe Leonard had a little trouble getting out of the pit area. His car is smoking badly as he came through Turn 1, and he still was not out on the racing surface as he went into Turn 2. He was still down below the yellow line. So Joe's car is smoking badly through 1, and I don't know if he's slowing down on the back straightaway or not, but he certainly was through Turn 1. Back to you in the tower.
0: All right, Mike, we'll be back now with the standings at 120 laps and 300 miles in just a moment. Al Unser is in the lead in the Johnny Lightning car, and Joe Leonard running second, coming back in the pit once again. We'll have the clock on him from up here. Let's get you up to date on 120 laps with 300-mile positions. Number one, Al Unser was first, 15, Leonard second, 2, Bobby Unser third, 86, Revson fourth, number 12, Ruby fifth, 9, Foyt was sixth, 21, Yarborough seventh, 32, Bill Vukovich eighth, 41, Fulmer 9th, and 42, Malloy was running 10th. And out of the race at that time were 99, Harkey, 98, Sessions, 38, Muther, 68, Hobbs, 22, Dahlenbach, 95, Bentley Warren, 45, Dixon, 66, Donahue, 20, Krizilov, 7, John Cock, 5, Andretti, 23, Kenyon, and 80, George Snyder. And George Leonard getting a very slow push. Apparently, he's not going to continue.
1: He's out of the car, Sid. Actually, while you were reading that, he did get out of his car. They're pushing the car back to the garage area. I'm sure they're all through for today.
0: I need an eye on each side of the head here. There's one in front.
1: You need more than four eyes up here. You need six, Sid.
0: Wow. Al Unser now has a clear lead position, and we'll have the differential with John DeCamp over the first and second cars now, Johnny.
2: Sid, I just have two lap speeds on Al Unser. He went 169.5 on the 125th lap, the first under the green flag. The next lap he was clocked at 169.4, so Al's running very consistently, and he has the lead, and I'll get the interval for you right now.
0: So we have Al Unser and Bobby Unser running 1-2 at this time. And that's happened many times in their racing career. And their mother, known by us all in racing as Mom Unser, is here watching the activity. And she always roots for the one who's a little bit behind, she said.
2: Sid, did you mention the fact that today Al Unser is 32 years old?
0: Yes,
2: his birthday?
0: I did not mention, but I was going to, but thanks for doing
2: okay.
0: So. This is his birthday. In fact, last year when he won, we said it was a nice birthday present for him to win the race the day after his birthday. So Tony Holman, Al is convinced, changed the race to the 29th so it would be on his birthday. Wouldn't that be something if he win two in a row? Very few have done that, as you know. A 28.5-second lead now for Al over Bobby. And they've fought like this several places. We saw them run at Langhorne together and Phoenix and many other races in their career. So the Unser brothers, who have a book out right now, as a matter of fact, are certainly making it a big year for themselves up to now here at Indianapolis. Again, in 120 laps of 300 miles, the leader was at that time Al Unser. And he has the lead at this moment. And we do not have a new record again at 300 miles. Len?
1: Well, Sid, I was going to remark that they have now moved Denny Holm up into third spot over Lloyd Ruby in fourth, so very possible that lead has changed.
0: It's going to be interesting trying to choose the rookie of the year this year. Denny Zimmerman is the last one still running of the rookies, and he's having a lot of trouble keeping his car in gear. He's back in the pits once again, but he's doing a gallant job in number 43. That is the Fiori Racing Team. Denny's from Glastonbury, Connecticut. Now here's Joe Leonard standing by in the center pit with Lou.
7: And now, Sid, we're down in Joe Leonard's pits. We'll find out what happened. Joe, a few words on the worldwide radio network.
9: Let me get out of the pits.
7: All right. Just as you came out of the yellow flag into the green, your car starts...
9: I can't hear a word you're saying. My ears are ringing.
7: I see. Wait till we take over the TV and bring you back. All right. Your ears are ringing. You can't hear me.
9: Not very good.
7: I see.
9: Not very good.
7: You can just tell us what happened, Joe.
9: The turbocharger wheel exploded, and it doesn't get any boost, so you don't have no charge.
7: Okay. Thank you very much, Joe, for stopping past. We'll look forward to seeing you again next year. And now back to the tower and Sid.
0: All right, Luke, I imagine more than the ears ringing is a little bit of tension there, too, because what a competitor that fella is. Right, Len?
1: That's right, and I'm quite sure that he is most disturbed at this moment to be out of this race, because when you're running for that lead, as Joe Leonard was today, and in the top three almost all day and now out of it, I'm sure that he's very, very disappointed.
0: I trust that one of these days you'll like to come to Indianapolis to see the 500 in person. And if you want tickets, please don't write to me. Every year we have lots of mail asking me for tickets. Write to Indianapolis Motor Speedway, tickets, Indianapolis, Indiana. And that'll get to them all right. And no ticket orders accepted until after July the 1st. Of course, I would like to hear from you by mail, card, letter, where you're hearing us today, especially overseas. And in Portland, Oregon, too. I want to know if they're hearing Len Sutton out there as well.
1: Sid, I wanted to remark just while we have a moment here. There's been a lot of conversation around this area anyway that Mario Andretti and Andy Granatelli have had a riff. And I just talked to Mario before the race, and he said, I'd like to set the record straight. We're getting along beautifully. There's no problems. And he wished the press would kind of back off a little bit. So to you, Andy, and to you, Mario, let's set the record straight. There's no problems. And back to you now, Sid.
0: Well, that's very good. And if you got that right from Mario, that certainly must be accurate as of this time. We're happy to hear it from you. This turbocharger situation will be discussed in just a moment with Len and with me. Joe Leonard now out of the race, as well as Sam Sessions and Bob Harkey. Gives us a total of 14 cars now out of the 500. And here are the standings at 130 laps or 325 miles. Number one, Al Unser was first. Two, Bobby Unser second. 86, Revson third. 12, Ruby was fourth. 9, Foyt was fifth. 21, Yarborough sixth. 32, Vukovic seventh. 41, George Fulmer eighth. 42, Malloy ninth. And 85, Holm tenth. Let's go through the rest of those running. 84, Donnie Allison 11th, 4, Mosley 12th, 58, Tingelstad 13th, 43, Zimmerman 14th, 16, Bettenhausen 15th, number 6, McCluskey 16th, 44, Dick Simon 17th, number 18, Rutherford 18th, and 64, Art Pollard was running 19th. The speed 157.361 miles an hour, not a new record. And now to the patiently standing Doug Zink in the backstretch. Come in, Doug.
14: And thank you, Sid. On the last time around, we noticed that Cale Yarborough in car number 21, the Gene White Firestone Special, with a thin trail of blue smoke out of the back of the car. Not necessarily serious, but possibly so. Sid, back to you in the tower.
0: All right, we didn't fare too well with the wireless hookup a few moments ago, but I understand that Bob Forbes is back in the garage area with car owner Roger Penske, and let's see if we can do any better. Come in, Bob.
8: Go ahead.
12: All right, here we are in the pit with Roger Penske. Roger, I know it must have been greatly disappointing when Mark went out of the race, but what were you thinking about when David Hobbs is coming down the straight?
8: Well, I was just hoping that David wouldn't get hurt. It was unfortunate that Rick Muther lost it coming down a straightaway, and of course David was right behind him. And when this happened, it caused Muther to spin, I believe, and he bounced off the wall and caught our car, so it was unfortunate, but no one was hurt, so I guess we're very lucky.
12: What about next year? You came here so very ready, so very well prepared this year. What about next year? Coming back?
8: Oh, sure. You can be sure we'll be back. I think we've got a very good car. It was evident at the beginning of the race that Mark had it under control, but as you know, it's you first must finish before you finish first.
12: Roger, my congratulations to you upon providing so much excitement for the 1971 500 race.
8: Thank you very much.
12: See you next year.
0: All right, Luke, and I guess one reason the wireless worked so well is it wasn't wireless. It was a direct line to the center pit and Luke Walton. We have 135 laps completed now with number one, Al Unser, in the lead, and Bobby Unser, number two, running second. And Len and I said we would discuss this turbocharger situation. The principle is the same as that of a supercharger, Louis Meyer has told us, except the supercharger has a mechanically driven blower and the turbo is driven by exhaust gases that pass through a turbine. Maybe you can give it to us better in racetrack lingo, Len Sutton.
1: That pretty well explains it, I believe, Sid. The fact is that the engine is really a very, very low compression engine if it doesn't have the boost working with it. So it's very, very necessary that it has this boost. The car is probably not capable of running over 45 or 50 miles an hour without it. And it, of course, turns at a very, very high speed and is made of very good material to stay together. But when they do come apart, the car is out of contention. I noticed that when Cale Yarborough came in just a moment ago for a pit stop, what appeared to be a regular pit stop, now is a very lengthy pit stop, and it was quite surprising. Dave Laycock, the chief mechanic, stepped behind the car for a moment, just as I believe he revved the engine, and Dave caught some flame in his face, and he's not injured. As a matter of fact, he did step away for a while. He's back at the car now. All right.
0: Next Monday, May 31, the Penske team will compete in a Trans Am road racing event in Brier, New Hampshire, and Mark Donohue will drive the same Javelin that won the series' first event by five laps in Lime Rock, Connecticut, earlier this month. And David Hobbs is one of only two foreign drivers in this year's race, and David will be 32 years old, speaking of Al Unser's birthday. Dave will be 32 on June 8th, just 10 days, 10 days from now. Right. Get that computer on birthdays, will you please, John DeCamp?
2: Sid, we've clocked two laps on Al Unser. On the 133rd lap, Al was traveling 169.4, which is about the speed he's been going. He eased off just a little on the 135th lap. Bill Fliedemeyer had him at 168.2, so about a mile per hour slower. But Al's running very consistently, and right now, he's in absolutely no traffic at all.
0: Now, the information on the yellow light during the accident with Hobbs and Muther on the main stretch right smack dab in front of us was 12 minutes. That's all it took to clear the track. Previous yellow on for 19 minutes during the three-car accident early in the race that involved the four-car accident, really. Snyder, Kenyon, Andretti, and John Kopka got a little tap there. It was knocked off against the wall, too. As that took 19 minutes to clear, and this one 12. We've had a total of 31 minutes of yellow thus far in the race. And lap prize money won after 110 laps at $150 per clip was Donohue, $7,800. Bobby Unser, $3,150. Leonard, $2,850. Al Unser, $2,250. And Lloyd Ruby, $450. That's after 110 laps. We're now on the 137th lap of the race with Al Unser running smoothly in first place, Bobby Unser second, Pete Revson third, Lloyd Ruby fourth, and A.J. Foyt, always a man to be reckoned with, in fifth. He's sitting back there, stroking along, right, Len? So that's a fellow I'm sure they're all, if they had a riding mechanic, would say, hey, look back and see what Foyt's doing right now.
1: We heard a little earlier from his pit, from that fellow that goes over the top of those cars with a motorcycle. he said that Foyt was going to make his move late, so keep your eye on him.
0: Well, as long as it isn't after the 200th lap, we'll be okay. But A.J., as you recall, a few years ago came around when that turbine car of Joe Leonard's conked out here in front of us and died and picked it up then. And, of course, Bobby Unser won his previous race in 68. When that happened, the same thing happened to the turbine of Parnelli Jones. Now, with some further information, here's John DeKent.
2: Sid, would you be interested in a rundown of the cars that are out of the race right now, no particular order?
0: Please, sir.
2: Car 68, David Hobbs, is out of the race. Car 98, Sam Sessions, has dropped out. Car 64, Art Pollard, is also out. Then these two are out of the race. Car 66, Mark Donahue. Car 15, Joe Leonard. Car 22, Wally Dallenbach. Car 45, Larry Dixon. Car 99, Bob Harkey. Car 5, Mario Andretti. Car 7, Gordon Johncock. Car 95, Bentley Warren. Car 38, Rick Muther. Car 80, George Snyder. Car 20, Steve Krisiloff. And car 23, Mel Kenyon. Those are the 15 cars that I have out of the race at this time, Sid.
0: Normally don't read many telegrams. I have one here I want to acknowledge. A good friend, Gordon Betts, hearing us in Palm Desert, California today. He was the chief steward for the inaugural running of the Ontario 500 last fall, and I think Gordon is both one of the finest fellows I know and finest racing officials, so our best to him. And I'm sure his old buddy Freddie Agabation always used to say hi to his pal Gordon, too, so I'll send it along for you, Fred. Denny Hulme here coming in the pits once again. He's had action down there quite a bit today, and let's go down to turn one and see what Mike Ahearn has for us.
10: Yes, sir, that was the story. A moment ago, Denny Hulme was coming into a large puff of smoke, slowed down considerably, so half of Team McLaren may be in trouble, and as you say, he's now in the pit area. Back to you.
0: Have a wire also from John Fredericks. I recall when he drove out here, and he sends his regards to you, Len Sutton. That's even probably a little before your time, I think. Bring us in Troy, Michigan today. And now the green is out. The sun is down a little bit. Does the sun make any difference, Len, when you're driving out there? Is there any glare involved?
1: It is, of course, easier to drive when it is a little cloudy, a little overcast. Keeps the glare down. I'm sure that the drivers right now are experiencing the very best driving conditions that they've had possibly all month.
0: We have 31 minutes of yellow so far, which really has been a comparatively safe race. When you see the things happen, it doesn't seem that way, however.
1: Denny Hulme is getting out of his car, so apparently the other half of that McLaren team is in trouble. At least they have extensive repairs. Well, they're pushing the car away, and they're going to push it back into the garage area. That's rather evident that car is out of the race. I believe we still have around 16 or 17 cars running, which is very good at this late stage.
0: Now Ron Carroll on turn three. Come in, Ron.
3: And yes, Sid, Cale Yarborough, car 21, the Gene White special, just went by us smoking very, very badly. Should be over in four, perhaps down into the pits by now. Back to you, Sid.
0: Can Jim Shelton pick him up? Can you get 21 up there, Jimmy?
14: Right, Sid. He's coming into the pits. He is smoking badly. It looks like he's had it for the day, but we'll wait and check in the pits a little bit later. Now back to you, Sid.
0: All right, we'll do that. We'll check on Cale as soon as we come back. Back in the master control tower, once again, we have 145 laps, and at 150 will be the time for the third and final pit stop if they're running on time, Len. So we'll see a real scramble once again, and that's when that pit action really makes a difference. We have some wires here again from race drivers. Bill Simpson, who was here this year, did a fine job, but didn't make the field, hearing this in Torrance, California. We certainly hope that Bill comes back. He had some bad luck, but he looks like a tough competitor, and I think he'll do fine in the future. And our old friends in Honolulu hearing us, Cal and Elsie Nide, send the wire every single year. And from Hollywood to Phil and Jay Stewart and Paul Sykinoff in L.A. and many others. And I wish I could acknowledge them all, but of course we can't. We thank you so much for your interest. This being a once-a-year affair, it seems like a family get-together and picnic here. And this, of course, is the world's largest picnic as far as Indianapolis is concerned every year on these grounds on West 16th Street. Speaking of Bill Simpson, there are many other drivers who didn't start today who perhaps could have if they'd had better break in the trials, like Jimmy Herdebees and Jim McElreath. McElreath was bumped three times, if you heard our time trial reports during May. Al Miller isn't in the run. Bobby Grimm, Greg Weld, Carl Williams, and Jerry Grant sure got a bad break. Helped his own teammate Sam Posey bump him, and then he was bumped out. Sam Posey was. Arnie Knepper and Bruce Walkup. Ronnie Buckman also didn't make the race this time. Jack Brabham didn't come back this year. And Dan Gurney has retired, so he wasn't here this year. And Leroy Yarborough, probably listening to us in Columbia, South Carolina today, crashed his car here this May and had some burns still healing. He would have been in the car Jim Malloy had he wanted to run in that, but didn't feel too comfortable. We hope Leroy is hearing us and also will come back. And now to the center pit, and here's Luke Walton with another driver out of the event.
12: Sitting on the ball of the McLaren pits is Dennis Hulme. And Dennis, you were driving a whale of a race until you drove into the pits here. What happened to the car?
5: Something broke down the front of it. We don't know whether it's the timing gears or something, and all the oil was coming out, so we just had to retire.
12: Had you noticed anything prior to your pit stop? Something wrong with the car?
5: No, I'd noticed it for a few laps, but you keep on thinking to yourself, well, maybe it won't get any worse, and you press on, but it did start to get pretty bad.
12: Dennis, you've been knocking at the door here at the 500 at Victory Lane's door for several years now. Can we expect you to be back next year?
5: Oh, yeah, I think I'll be back. I don't see why not. Once the race gets underway, I enjoy it, and I think good possibility we could do something over here one day.
12: Thank you, and we'll be looking forward to seeing you next year.

0: 14th, 16, Gary Bittenhausen, 15th, number 6, Roger McCluskey, 16th, 44, Dick Simon, 17th, number 18, Johnny Rutherford, 18th, number 64, Art Pollard was 19th at that time. Since then, Pollard has dropped out of the race. The speed was 158.122 miles an hour, which was not a new record. Again, the last new record was set by Mark Donahue on the 25-mile, 10-lap interval of 168.599. And that first lap, 2.5 miles around, 171.054 miles an hour. 171.054, which was just a little slower than the overall qualification average of the starting field today. The pole was Revson at 178.696 miles an hour. Len?
1: Sid, I'm just noticing the pit boards. Foyt has just been given word by his crew to come in to pit. Also, Peter Revson, his crew, just advised him to come into pit. So we're going to see some real action in the next few moments.
0: Well, let's get set for it and see very briefly, like 5 seconds a shot around the track here, what the boys are doing. Mike, do you have anything for us, just a few seconds?
2: Nothing except the track is getting a little oily here in turn one, Sid, and they may have to try to find a different groove here in a few minutes.
0: All righty. How about Hottie Bell, same time?
3: Well, we've had the same difficulty here in turn two, apparently, Sid. We've noticed Lloyd Ruby, a veteran of many years out here, is wee-wawing through this number two corner, so it must be pretty slick here, too. Back to you.
0: All right, A.J. Foyt now in the pits, and all the people in the Tower Terra seats behind are watching. Bobby Unser comes in the pits, too. Let's watch these. Lou Palmer can see Bobby, and Luke Walton can see A.J. Come in, either one of you.
4: Okay.
0: A.J.'s out. Lou?
4: This is Palmer, we do have Bob in front of us. We have the other McLaren car in, Peter Revson and Foyt coming out. Foyt's stop was magnificently quick, I think under 20 seconds. We have Bobby Unser next to be going by and moving out on the track, car number two. He's holding conversation, by the way, with Dan. He had given a point from the track to the pit area about four laps ago. Now he is in, and they're ready to move him now. Here comes the push, so we're sending Bobby Unser out, and we're going to have Peter Revson beat him out of the pits. So now we've got back on the track all three of the competitors. It's back to you in the tower.
0: All right, we saw Peter work out there very rapidly, moving out in front of Bobby Unser. We'll be back now in a moment. Back in the Master Control Tower at Indianapolis once again, the 152nd lap. We have Al Unser in first place, Bobby Unser in second place, Peter Revson in third place, and they're getting close, and there's some other men moving up. John DeCamp has that information for us.
5: Sid, we clocked Bobby and Al on the differential between them on the 148th lap. Bobby was behind by 34 seconds. He trailed by 28.5 for a couple of laps about 15 laps ago. Gradually, he was slipping a little farther behind Al. However, at the same time, Bill Fliedemeyer noted that Mike Mosley had passed Al on lap 150. Al was going 166.6. You'll recall I told you earlier he'd been running at about 169.4, but he slowed down considerably now. Here's Bobby back in the pit, Sid.
0: Yes, Bobby Unser coming back. Pick him up, can you, Lou?
4: We've got it, and there's going to be more conversation here at the very, very least. First of all, we've got an air hammer going on the tire, so we're going to get a change of the right front rubber on the car itself. And they're using the system that Team McLaren had gone to as well. No more of the hit it with a hammer and use a knockoff on it. They're using an air wrench instead. Inserted, that tire is now back on. It is a surprise that they did not catch it first time out. Whether he picked up something on the tire or not, as he was out on the track for only one or two laps, we don't know, but Bobby is moving by now. That's all they did, change right front rubber, and they're back on the track. We're back to you in the tower.
0: All righty, thank you. At 150 laps, 375 miles, it was number one, Al Unser first, two, Bobby Unser second, 86, Revson third, 12, Ruby fourth, 9, Foyt fifth, 32, Vukovic sixth. Saw a little smoking from a car out there and had to look up for just a moment. Number 41 in seventh place, George Fulmer. 42, Jim Malloy, eighth. Number 4, Mike Mosley, ninth. And number 58, Bud Tinglestad, 10th. That was 21, Kyle Yarborough. We saw the smoke. You know, Len, you've seen pictures of flies. I don't know how many hundred eyes they're supposed to have, but that would be helpful on this job, wouldn't it? You look down, straight ahead, right, left, and at everybody at the same time.
1: There's no way that anyone can keep track of all the things, but John DeCamp, I'm sure, has something over here for us all.
5: Cale got the black flag as he went by that time, Sid. While you were reading the standings, he was smoking, and Pat Vidan gave him the black.
0: All righty. And now, as they say, they spread out so much that you always think that if a man's in front now, if he just keeps riding for a nice Saturday afternoon stroll, why, he should win the race. But we've seen some amazing things happen here in the windup of this 500, Len.
1: An observation here, Sid. The fact that Peter Revson made such a good, fast pit stop, and the fact that Bobby was back in the second time. I'm

0: quite sure that we'll see a difference in standings here. Possibly that Al is leading and that possibly Peter's running second and running third.
1: Back now to the north pit and Chuck Marlow.
2: Right, Sid, we have Billy Vukovich, car number 32, in the pits for a pit stop. Judd Phillips is crew chief, working over him on the left-hand side of the car. Billy is motioning over to the right-hand side, and they're changing the right rear tire. The USAC officials are surrounding the car. Phillips now has buttoned up the fuel cell on the left-hand side, and he looks like he's about ready to go. He is. He's off and rolling. Billy Vukovich, car number 32. Back to you, Sid.
1: All right, Cale Yarborough came in for inspection after the black flag came out, and they're having plenty of time. Jack Beckley leaning over, talking with Cale. The man has had much experience in racing down south and up here, too. And Vukovich goes back out once again in his Sugar Ripe Prune Special from Fresno, California, that Brabham chassis car. When you mention Brabham here, you go back, too, to a revolutionary year. We thought the McLaren was going to be it, and it still could be with Revson, but Revson now is running in third place. Right now it's Al Unser and Bobby Unser, 1-2. Although the change did take place, and they've posted Lloyd Ruby in second place. That was the last official of Al and Bobby, and we're getting some tight action. Lloyd Ruby is a fellow so many people would like to see win here because of his long-time difficulty in getting a win. He wasn't even confident of making the program last year after he blew six engines trying to get his car qualified. He made it on the, that was 2 years ago, pardon me. He made it on the final day and started 25th. In 63, he crashed in the, pardon me, that was last year. In 63, he crashed in the 127th lap, sliding in some oil, his own oil. In 66, he led 68 laps, had a 45-second lead going, was black flag with an oil leak. In 68, Ruby was leading on lap 175 when a faulty coil forced a pit stop. That took 6 minutes. He finished fifth. In 69, he led again when he pitted on lap 106. And as he came out of the pits, the left rear fuel hose was yanked out, and the fuel tank fitting was torn loose. He was out for the day again. And in 70, he started 25th, worked his way to the lead by lap 50, led two laps, and then was black flagged with an oil leak. So if Lloyd Ruby would win it, he certainly has earned it, hasn't he? Three cars going wheel to wheel, nose to tail into the number one turn. We'll be back in 1 minute. Al Unser is in the pits right now. Len, will you pick us up on what this does to the positions?
0: Well, of course, Al had quite a lead running first, and I thought for a moment, because Lloyd Ruby was running right alongside of him, that maybe they were running for the lead, but they were probably a lap apart, and that's just about what it takes to make a pit stop. Now, Al got back out in a real hurry. I would say that he's back in the lead comfortably now.
1: And Al is kind of used to that comfortable lead after last year's 190 laps that he led this race. George Bignotti must be a fantastic mechanic and the entire crew to prepare that car as well as they do. Preparation in the background, Len, as you know, being a driver, is terribly, terribly important, isn't it?
0: It is. Preparation, of course, and George Bignotti and his crew have been able to solve that problem for the last 2 years, is having a fantastic finishing record. Lloyd Ruby just went by. I would say that at the present time there is around a 30-second lead that Al has over Lloyd Ruby.
1: So far today, as far as the timing and scoring from Dick Sauer is concerned, aside from the scramble at the beginning there, has been ideal, perfect, as always. The tech committee, chairman by Frankie Delroy, his grounds manicured beautifully by Clarence Cagle and maintained, and everything going well except for that mishap with the pace car coming down the pit area. We certainly hope all those involved are all right in the hospital here. There were no fatalities. If you tuned in late, the pace car came into the pit area, crashed into a photographer's stand and did injure some people in that stand. Everyone in the pace car was all right. Now to the center pit, Luke Walton with Cale Yarborough. Luke?
3: Yes, from Timmonsville, South Carolina, one of the most popular drivers to come to the 500-mile race in a long time. Cale, you were going all right until that first, that second to the last pit stop. What was the matter then?
1: Luke, let me have you hold Cale. Lloyd Ruby's in for a pit stop. I'm sure Cale won't mind hanging on for just a moment. We'll pick it up from up here. Len and I are watching it and trust to have the clock watching it here. And Lloyd Ruby, the engine seems to have died on the car. They'll have to start it again. Of course, can they do that while they're doing the other work, Len?
0: Yes, Sid, that's possible. They can be doing all those things at the same time. The engine, I see the fellow with the starter in the back, he's still turning that engine over. Very possibly he ran out of fuel. He waited too long to come in to make his pit stop and ran clear out of fuel. There was no pickup. They're having some trouble starting it. I see they have one of the mechanics that, of course, is turning the fuel valve. There's a special fuel valve at the back adjust the mixture, and I'm sure that, they're having some problems.
1: Well, if he doesn't get in trouble on the racetrack with the oil leak, spitting in his own oil, or somebody pulling the fuel tank apart with the refueling hose, now he has trouble killing the engine. Now we see a little flame come out as they're trying to get it started. A puff of flame shot up and went back down again, came up about 2 or 3 feet. They're still working on Ruby. This has to be a terribly long pit stop here for Lloyd. Was definitely in contention. If something would happen to Al, he has to keep that position right behind him. Of course, Allen's is far ahead as far as the 1-2 is concerned. And now they're coming over with some more spray. Have to shoot that in there.
0: Yes, that's raw fuel, and they're going to spray that into the turbocharger to see if they can get that engine going. But I'm sure that they must have some problems that are much more serious. No.
1: The engine is going. They're pushing him out. And there goes Lloyd Ruby, and he gets a tremendous, almost standing ovation from the people in front of him here on the Tower Terrace seats and across the way in the grandstands and the penthouse boxes as the hard luck guy, the people's church, so to speak, here at Indianapolis. Lloyd Ruby gets back into the action once again. Doesn't he have all the bad breaks in the world?
0: He does that, Sid. He must have been in over a minute, probably a minute and 15 seconds at least.
1: Now coming in are Mike Mosley at number 4 and going out number 6, Roger McCluskey. It just appears today there's been more traffic here than you'd find in downtown anyplace. Mike is still being worked on by his crew. They're taking ample time, and Chief Mechanic Willie down there is talking to him quite a bit with A.J. Watson. They're trying to get that car back out. Here's the center pit report from Luke Walton. Come in, Luke.
3: Sid, we were talking with Cale Yarborough before Lloyd Ruby came in for his pit stop. Cale, you made 2 recent pit stops. Up to then, you were running all right. What happened?
4: Well, Luke, we've had some engine problems, and on that last caution flag, I felt the car vibrating a little bit, and I knew that it felt like it was a valve fixing to go, and I'm sure that's what happened. The car ran real well all day. We had a little pushing problem, but other than that, everything was going good.
3: Now, the temperature went up quite a bit from the start of the race up to now. Did that change in temperature affect your driving at it? Could you notice it any?
4: Well, I noticed the track getting a little slicker. I think maybe it was from the oil that was spilled on the racetrack, though. I don't think the temperature is high enough to do any damage. It's almost a perfect day.
3: Cale, this is the 3rd race for you here at the 500, and we're looking forward to the 4th time next year.
4: Well, thank you very much. We'll sure be back.
3: Thank you, and now back to Sid.
1: All right, Luke, we certainly are looking for Cale's return, and will return also in 60 seconds. Back in the control tower at Indianapolis once again, Sid Collins here with Len Sutton and John DeCamp and our staff all around these grounds at the Indianapolis 500. Rick Muther taken to Methodist Hospital for x-rays. When I reported the accident that Rick had gotten out of his car and that David Hobbs had gotten out, Len and John, you recall I said that Hobbs jumped over. Rick seemed to be holding his chest a bit, and he's going for some x-rays. Maybe he had a rib problem or something. We trust he'll be all right. And further word on Dr. Vincent Alvarez of Argentina, injured in the pace car accident, is now listed in serious condition. No one else in serious condition listed, but Dr. Alvarez is at this time. Now to number 4 turn in Jim Shelton.
2: Sid, just a comment here. Denny Zimmerman in 43 seemed to have a sick car there a while ago, but boy, the ills seem to be okay now, and he's doing a great job, and the only rookie left in this race. And I hope I don't jinx him. Back to you, Sid.
1: Let's here's the yellow is out. The yellow is out. Jim, can you see it?
2: Yeah,
1: Jim Shelton.
2: Two cars. I was facing the other direction, and they're clear down almost out of my sight. Tremendous crash into the outside retaining wall, and they went in to Mark Donahue's car down there.
1: Don't give the number until you're sure, Jimmy. Take your time.
2: All right. I really don't know. There are 2 cars involved in this, and the 2 cars were on fire, and they went into Donahue's car that was parked up down along the inside retaining wall. I'm sorry, I just cannot see the numbers because it is down the home stretch.
1: Well, Len Sutton and John DeCamp will check the car is still running, and we'll subtract from that and see which cars were involved, Jim. So don't try to guess it from the distance, all right? Very good. Jimmy?
2: Yes, sir, I'm here.
1: Okay, you hang loose there.
2: I'll
1: check
2: see if I can find out and see if you can find out.
1: Very good. And while we're checking on that, let's give you the standings at 160 laps or 400 miles. Number 1, Unser first, 86 Revson second, 12 Ruby third, 2 Bobby Unser fourth, 9 A.J. Foyt fifth, 32 Vukovic 6, number 4, Mosley 7th, 58, Tinglestad 8th, 42, Malloy 9th, and 84, Donnie Allison was 10th, the speed 158.376, again, not a new record. And now Chuck Marlow is also down on his way from the North Pit to investigate the crash. We could see the flames from up here, but they were put out almost instantly. But Jim Shelton reported immediately there were 2 cars involved, but we'll check further to see if that was accurate. 2 cars seem to be the information we have now from the observers around the track. And these fire rescue crews are out there immediately checking on the cars. The flash flame from here looked bad, but of course we'll wait and see. The crash in front of us with Hobbs and Muther looked bad too, and the boys jumped out of the cars and were okay. So we'll have a report for you when we get it. And as you know, the Speedway Network always strives for accuracy. Let's take our time. Here's John DeKim.
3: Sid, these cars have gone by, and I think these are the only cars running. Car number 1, Al Unser. Car number 6, Roger McCluskey. Car number 43, Denny Zimmerman. Car number 32, Bill Vukovich. Car 58, Bud Tinglestad. Car number 44, Dick Simon. Car number 9, A.J. Foyt. Car 84, Donnie Allison. Car number 42, Jim Malloy. Car 86, Peter Revson. Car number 12, Lloyd Ruby. And car number 18, Johnny Rutherford. Those are the cars, 12 of them, that we've seen go by since the crash. There were 15 cars running. There may have been three involved in that wreck. 16 has also gone by. Is that what you said, Len?
1: We have the information, gentlemen. Bobby Unser in car number 2 and Mike Mosley in number 4 were the two cars involved. Is that what you have from your elimination there?
5: Which
1: two? 2 and 4. Does that seem logical? All right.
3: Yes, it does seem like.
1: So Bobby Unser, number 2, out. Number 4, Mosley, also out. Go ahead, John, if you like.
3: It does seem logical, Sid, because those were the cars that were running. There were 15 cars running. We have 13 that have gone by, including Gary Bettenhausen. And those 2 and 4 are the two cars that we did not have go by. That's a correct conclusion.
1: All righty. Certainly hope they're okay. We have no report as yet whatsoever on their condition. The yellow is out, and we're on the 169th lap. And, of course, with Ruby making his pit stop so slowly, Bobby Unser being out puts Al Unser in a position now with Peter Revson challenging, which probably gives him a very sizable lead indeed, and all Al would have to do would reduce his speed considerably and keep on stroking here and possibly have a good chance to get the checkered flag. Back to turn 4 once again. Jim, I don't suppose you've seen anything, but let's just ask and see if anything new has encountered up there.
2: Sid?
1: Yes.
2: Sid?
1: Yes.
2: There's so much confusion around the accident down there. There are wreckers and firemen, and they have done a fantastic job getting there and getting there quick. But to be very honest about it, I cannot say definitely who was involved there.
1: All right, Jim. Now let's go around the turns once again. Mike Ahern, do you have something for us?
6: Nothing from the turn itself, Sid, but that accident in turn 4, right at the head of the straightaway, that they're still cleaning up the debris there. We saw that flame shot so high we could see it here in turn 1, and that's over the top of the tower that you're sitting in, so that's how high that flame went. Back to you in the tower.
1: All righty, and Howdy Bell on turn 2.
2: Sid, we're noticing the only rookie remaining in the field, Denny Zimmerman, has dropped down out of the racing area, out of the groove, so to speak, as he headed down the backstretch on this last groove, this last lap. So perhaps he is experiencing some difficulties. We'll watch and see. Back to you.
1: All right. That takes care of all of our boys. And Lloyd Ruby comes back into the pits once again in the Utah Stars special. Ones who won the ABA championship against our Indiana Pacers. Many games were played here. Driver running down here, if we can pick up who that is, must be out of the race. Not with a car.
0: That looks like George Snyder going down to that car, not knowing, of course, what the problem is. If the driver needs relief, of course, which is Lloyd Ruby, and I guess he doesn't because they're starting to push the car again. They did refuel the car, Sid, and I'm sure that was a repeat performance because they did refuel it earlier when they came in and had the long pit stop earlier.
1: George Snyder, when he ran here in qualifications this year, ran 3 identical laps to the thousandths of a second, a thousandth of a mile an hour. It was unbelievable, wasn't it?
0: I believe that it was a tenth or
1: one one-hundredth
0: of a second for off on one lap, but the other three were identical right to the one one-hundredth.
1: And Sam Hanks, I think 1954, had done something similar, but 4 one-hundredths, right? And when you get to a flick of an eyelash like that for driving 10 miles, that must be a matter of just inches driving around this racetrack. Very consistent driving by George Snyder, now hailing from Bakersfield, California. We're on the 173rd lap, and Al Unser has it right now made easily, but that never counts in racing. We've seen it happen time and time and time again. Remember the turbines? Remember so many races where you've seen someone just drop out? Not that that would happen, nor do we want to jinx Al. But right now, they're putting up the victory lane platform. The car will for the first time drive into the pit area, turn left through a little driveway entrance, go through a fence and come in the area right in front of the master control tower. And there's a black and white checkered carpet being laid down. It will come up on the ramp elevated about 3 or 4 feet. And we'll have Lou Palmer leaving his position in about another 10 laps to get down and locate himself for the interview of the Victory Lane ceremony with the winner, whomever it may be. Right now, at 174 laps, we have Al Unser first, Peter Revson second, and A.J. Foyt lying in wait, as we often say, because there's something about having A.J. Foyt in that first five that would worry me if I were a leader. Yes, John DeCamp.
5: Sid, do you want me to run down the cars that are running right now again?
1: Yes, sir.
5: These are the cars in no particular order at the moment. Car 43, Denny Zimmerman. Number 16, Gary Bettenhausen. Number 58, Bud Tingelstad. Number 18, Johnny Rutherford. Number 1, Al Unser. Number 6, Roger McCluskey. Number 32, Bill Vukovic. Number 42, Jim Malloy. Number 9, A.J. Foyt. Number 84, Donnie Allison. Number 44, Dick Simon. Number 86, Peter Revson, and number 12, Lloyd Ruby. Ruby was just in the pits. I have logged a total of 4 pit stops for Lloyd, but 13 cars yet running.
1: All right, we'll be back now in a moment with lap 170 report of the leaders in positioning at 425 miles. We can see from here Bobby Unser walking into the pit area, but Chuck Marlow, who left his post in the north pit to check, has further information on the Unser-Mosley accident. Chuck?
7: Yes, Sid, I have Bobby here with me. He just walked up. Bob, I know everyone back in Albuquerque wants to see that you're all right and hear that you're all right, too. And if you can give us a halfway description of what did happen.
8: Well, Chuck, I don't know. I think it was Mike Mosley. It looked like he shed a tire right in front of me, and he reached out and hit the wall. I didn't know which way he would go. I thought maybe he might stay on the wall. So I chose to go on the bottom. And he ricocheted across the racetrack in front of me, so in doing that, I just had to spin my car, and of course, ended up hitting the wall pretty badly.
7: You're all right?
8: Well, I've got a heck of a headache, Chuck, but other than that, I'm all right.
7: All right, go back and take a rest. Bob, thank you very kindly. Now, we will add further to that, Sid, if we can. Bobby is very fatigued, and he's suffering from shock right now. The other car, tentatively identified as car number 4. The ambulance is passing us right now, Sid, and we have no further information. 2 cars, 1 Bobby Unser car number 2, and the other car number 4. Back to you.
1: I have gotten the information here, Chuck. Thank you very much for the Unser report. Mosley is being taken to the field hospital. He's gotten out of the car. He is conscious, and he's being taken to the infield hospital here. And now Lloyd Ruby's car on fire in the number 3 turn. Come in, Jim Shelton. Number 4 turn, Jim Shelton.
9: Lloyd Ruby is on fire. He's coming into the pits right now, and they should get some fire extinguishers immediately on that car. Sid, back to you.
1: Well, watch for it. We don't see any flame here. Perhaps it eliminated itself in the... Now we do see some popping out, kind of stuttering out of the turbocharged engine. Yes, we can see the fire now, Jim. It's pretty heavy, as a matter of fact, right in front of us. Norm Batten, I think, wasn't it? Donald Davidson will be here and tell us about more fire. That is really a fire down there, and they get the CO2 on it right away and put it out immediately. I'm surprised, Len, that he couldn't have stopped further up there with that fire and let some other pit crew perhaps put that out rather than driving a few hundred more yards.
0: It's very possible. Lloyd Ruby didn't know the extent of his fire because really what's happening in the back of that car is awfully hard to detect down in that cockpit.
1: Could that explode by the time he had gotten down here?
0: Oh, it could have, although that is not in the concentration of fuel area. The fuel is, of course, on the sides. It's probably fiberglass, actually, that was burning.
1: Remember the thrill that Bob Veith gave us a few years ago coming down the main stretch with the whole back end of the car on fire here, too. John, you have something for us.
5: Sid, on the preceding lap, Ruby had come through the pits. He didn't drive on the track. He came through the pits on the preceding lap and came very slowly through there, was emitting a lot of smoke. I just suspect maybe he had an oil fire because perhaps an oil line had broken and was falling in something hot. It looked like the black, smoky, oil-type fire.
1: Okay, now here's the last report from Don Davidson during the race. We'll have you back in the recap in the last half hour after Victory Lane, Donald, to see what you have to say. What do you have for us now?
10: Well, thank you very much, sir. The race is so busy. My stints get shorter each year, but I was just looking ahead.
1: Thank you and goodbye. Go ahead.
10: With just a few laps left here, I'm looking ahead, and Al Unser appears to have a very good shot to win the race for the second year in a row, and only 3 men have done this previously, Wilbur Shaw, Maury Rose, and Bill Vukovic, and of course it would be an unprecedented 5th victory for chief mechanic George Bignotti. Now, Lou Moore was either owner or chief mechanic on 5 different cars, But in later years with the Blue Crown Specials, of which he was owner, although he was he supervised the pit action, but he would assign a chief mechanic to each car. But George Bignotti is listed as the chief mechanic on this car, and it would be his fifth victory, which would be a record.
1: Don, I want to ask you another question in just a moment so the fans won't think they're missing anything. The yellow is out because of Ruby's fire out there. And the race is on the 180th lap. Al Unser is leading. Peter Revs in second. A.J. Foyt is third. And no changes position. So back to Donald for a moment. And we're right on the action. Don, I'm wondering, since A.J. Foyt was trying so hard for his fourth win, unprecedented, if you could recap for us rapidly, what has happened to keep Rose and Meyer and Shaw from ever winning their fourth victories?
10: Well, Murray Rose, of course, he won it in 1947 and 1948. He never got to lead another race. He ran second or third in the three races that he ran after that. And A.J. Foyt has usually had a poor year. Having won, his next 2 years are bad. He usually wins it every third year.
1: What about Louis Meyer's try for a fourth win?
10: Louis Meyer almost put two back-to-back. In 1928, he could have probably won the race for the second time and had an engine stall and was in the pits for about 6 minutes and got out and finished second.
1: And Wilbur Shaw's try for a fourth victory.
10: Wilbur Shaw came very close. He had a wheel, a tire blow, which sent him into the wall in the 1941 race, which would have been his third victory in a row and his fourth total.
1: So it's a tough thing to do, isn't it?
10: It certainly is.
1: Thank you, Don. We'll see you a little bit later. At 183 laps now, 183, here's John DeCamp with the standings. Al Unser in the lead.
5: And in second place, Peter Revson in 86. Car number 9, A.J. Foyt, was third. Lloyd Ruby was fourth in car number 12. Car 32, Bill Vukovic was fifth. Car 42, Jim Malloy was sixth. Car 84, Donnie Allison was seventh. Car 58, Bud Tingelstad was eighth. In ninth spot, car number six, driven by Roger McCluskey. In tenth spot, car number 43, the rookie Denny Zimmerman. There were three more cars running. Car 16, Gary Bettenhausen. Car 44, Dick Simon. And car 18, Johnny Rutherford. Sid?
1: You know, I can't blame anyone for when they see the name Bettenhausen in front of them or in their mind saying Tony, because that really stands out as one of the great, great drivers of all time. And his son, Gary, would love to win this race someday for his dad's memory. And that's a beautiful feeling they have between them, that Gary would like to do that. So we don't fault you at all for saying Tony. I do it myself quite often when I think of the Bettenhausen name. And Brother Merle and the rest of the gang also in racing. Now, at lap 170, we promised you for your charts to bring you up to date at 425 miles. Again, the leader was Al Unser, number one. 86, Revson second. 9, Foyt was third. 12, Ruby fourth. 32, Vukovic fifth. 42, Malloy sixth. 84, Allison seventh. 58, Tingelstad eighth. 43, Zimmerman ninth. And 16, Bettenhausen tenth. Those others running. Number 6, McCluskey was 11th. 44, Dick Simon moved to 12th. 18, Rutherford 13th. And 64, Art Pollard still running. He's last in the race, but he's in 14th position. Who also lost now in the race. Number 2, Bobby Unser. 4, Mike Mosley. 41, George Fulmer. And 21, Kiel Yarborough. And 85, Denny Holm. Otherwise, you should have been brought up to date. And we'll bring you, of course, information on the numbers of all those who did not finish when we give the final rundown. But right now we have 15 laps to go, and that's all. 15 more laps to go in this year's 500. On the 179th lap, car number 12, Lloyd Ruby, came into the pits on fire, and as we reported to you, it was quickly extinguished, but Ruby, of course, is out of the race. And now they're putting up this elaborate stand down there, Len. That's the first time, as we've reported before, we've seen that. That ramp is there. I'm sure it's been tested to be sturdy. The Indiana State Police, Indiana's finest, will be around to keep the crowd back. It's a beautiful enclosure because there's no worry about ropes and someone getting into the old victory lane. There's cement and there are fences and there are police officers. So that should keep people back and we can get a good view and the photographers and the broadcasters and, of course, Lou down there, who's listening to us with Q right now, set to go, will be able to interview the winner. Right now it would be Al Unser. He drops out, Peter Revson, and after that, A.J. Foyt. And after that, number 32, Bill Vukovic. And Billy Vukovic getting his best run to date out here because being the son of the great winner himself two times. In his first race, he came in seventh and was a rookie of the year. And it was 1968. In 69, he came in 32nd. And last year, came in 23rd. He's always qualified so late, he had a tough time moving up. The first year, he started 23rd, second 26th, and last year 30th. But this time, he started in 11th position. So Bill Vukovic from Fresno is doing quite well today. He has a great mechanic in Judd Phillips, And coincidentally, Judd Phillips was Bobby Unser's chief mechanic in 1968 when he won the Indianapolis 500-mile race. Well, right now, I'd say, Len, we're in the kind of a situation that we were in when the Turbines were out in front, when Jimmy Clark was out in front. Al Unser has a sizable lead. Something would have to happen very unique to the car, wouldn't it, to have him lose this event?
0: Well, that's right. And, of course, running under the yellow, as we spoke of earlier, is not that easy on these automobiles. And once in a while, running under a yellow, they can come into a problem. I'd like to say of team efforts that there are, of course, two teams that are kind of outstanding today. The Sugar Ripe Prune Special is one of them, with Judd Phillips as a mechanic having two cars still in the top 10, and the other, of course, is the Foyt Stable, where they also have two cars still running in the top 10. So teams are doing pretty good today. Some of the other teams, not so well. We're still under a yellow flag, as mentioned earlier. Still trying to clean up the debris on the other end, but it does look like it's pretty well cleaned up, and we should have the green momentarily. As a matter of fact, Pat Vanan has his flag in his hand.
1: I don't know whether Jim Murray, great sports columnist, had a chance to see Chuck Mahler or not. I asked him to stop by and be interviewed. If not, we wanted to get him on the air. You've noticed this year we've had not one single interview from the broadcasting booth, and I must say that was a great break. We decided after last year that we would concentrate more on our standings and give you the race, which we have done. We hope you've been pleased with the coverage, because we've kept all the guests somewhere else in the grandstand and enjoying the race themselves instead of coming up here. But we have had some guests in the pits, primarily those who have participated in the event. We had hoped to talk maybe with Gary Gablich, who's here for the 500 this year. He has been the man who set that land speed record in that exciting rocket car of his. We have the standings for you now at 180 laps, so 450 miles. The leader, number one, Al Unser, 86, Revson second, 9, Foyt was third, 32, Vukovic fourth. The green flag, by the way, is out. The green flag just came out while we were cut away for a moment. Back to 32, Vukovic was fourth, 42, Malloy was fifth, 84, Allison sixth, 58, Tingelstad seventh, number six, McCluskey eighth, number 43, Zimmerman ninth, and number 16, Bettenhausen was running 10th. Number 44, Simon, 11th. Number 18, Rutherford, 12th. And number 64, Pollard, 13th. That's all we had running at that time. Jay Williams and Tom Klotz hearing us today in Framingham, Massachusetts, as well as hundreds of others of you who sent wires, and I'm sorry we can't acknowledge them all. We have now three more breakdowns coming up. We just gave you 180. We have two more, I beg your pardon, 190 laps and the 200, the finish of the 500 coming up. The speed was 157.844 on the 450-mile 180-lap break. And that was 157.844, a new record. The old record, almost the same, 157.026 by Mario Andretti. So it would appear that now Al Unser has taken over a record-setting pace here, and if he keeps this up, he could break the record set by Mario when he won in 1969 of 156.867. They're almost a mile an hour faster right now. We have hit 190 laps. 10 laps to go. Now on 191, and we have Al Unser easily leading. What is the exact interval, John, if you have it, between the first and the second car? If you don't, I'll give you time next time around to pick it up.
11: I don't have it, but I just clocked Al at 169.4, and Bill Fliedemeyer pointed out to me that A.J. Foyt has just moved ahead of Peter Revson. I'm not certain that Revson and Foyt are on the same lap, though I suspect that Revson had a lap on A.J. Foyt, because Foyt has been in the pits a total of four times and Revson only three.
1: Well, we're certainly sorry about some of the events that happened today, starting off, of course, with the pace car accident, then Mario Andretti dropping out so soon. He is a former winner, was quite a contender. The three former winners, Alan, Bobby Unser, and A.J. Foyt, have given it a great go all day long. Bobby just dropping out in the accident he explained to us with Mosley, and Foyt is still there. And, of course, we have Al in the lead. Of the rookies, Denny Zimmerman lasted the longest. We had other rookies starting the race who fared well in qualification. Bentley Warren was the fastest. Then we had David Hobbs of England. Also Steve Krizoloff, who went out very early. And Denny Zimmerman, one of those who will win the Stark & Wetzel Rookie of the Year Award. Of course, tomorrow night, over $1 million will be given in prize money at the victory banquet. Also, other things will happen to the winner. I'll be up in Wabash, Indiana next week for the wardrobe from Dick Miller. He'll get the pace car, the Dodge Challenger. Louis Meyer won a Packard back in 1936 when that tradition began.
12: and many, many, many other prizes. Here once again is John.
11: The on-track interval between Al Unser and the second placer, and the second placer and third placer are running very close together right now, Revson and Foyt, is about 18 and a half seconds. I say the on-track interval because I do not know whether they're on the same lap or not, Sid.
12: Well, let's see if our men around the track here have a propensity towards some exciting information here in a race that right now has leveled itself out to one man being in a comfortable lead. Three cars are coming in your turn at once. Can you pick them up, Mike?
6: Yes, sir. They're now diving low into the turn. Let's see. There's 42 Malloy, 32 is Billy Vukovic, and there's A.J. Foyt. Now, that's interesting. Foyt has only two more cars to get by, and then he can take dead aim on Al Unser, so that could be interesting here in the next few minutes. Okay, Sid.
12: All right. They're coming by you in the backstretch, Doug, aren't they?
9: Indeed they are, Sid. They're coming by us right now, and Al Unser has quite a lead over this pack of automobiles. In fact, the only car near him is just ahead of him, and that's Denny Zimmerman. But Denny, it sounds to us like may have a sour engine. Sid, back to you in the tower.
12: All right, Ron Carroll, can you see those three?
13: Yes, they just went by me a moment ago, driving very beautifully, and Foyt again trying to get around car number 32, Billy Vukovic. Sid?
12: Okay, Jimmy, they passed you probably.
9: Yeah, Foyt's got a little traffic problem there where Al Unser is wide open. Back to you, Sid.
12: All right, now they come by us in just that position. We'll be back in a minute. Al Unser here on 195 laps, coming into 196 now. We're on the 196 in the lead. Al won 10 races last year. So far this year, won in Argentina and also at Phoenix. So Al Unser's having a fantastic season with this number one defending champion car. John?
11: Bill Fliedemeyer checked downstairs for us, and Unser and Revson are on the same lap. Foyt is one lap behind. Okay. And I just clocked Foyt at 168.5 miles an hour. I'll get Al in just the very next lap he comes around, Sid.
12: All right. Now, they're making room down here to get this car in. Again, we hope this works out all right. I'm sure it will. It's the first time a ramp has been put up here to drive the car up. The beautiful $10,000 sterling silver Borg Warner trophy, which I'm sure you've seen pictures of if you follow racing at all, is down there to be awarded to the winner. He won't get that one. He gets a smaller replica, but his head will be chiseled onto that in metal, in sterling silver, and the date in which he won. They'll probably just be able to take a copy of last year's if Al continues here. We're coming around for the 197th, and the white flag will be out with Chief Starter Pat Vidan in just a moment. And when the white flag comes around, man, we'll follow the cars around the track, as we always do, and get his reaction as he probably waves the crowd very happily. Al Unser sat next to me last year at the victory banquet. And I said, Al, I hope that you'll always stay as humble as you seem to be tonight in winning. And he said, Sid, I certainly feel that I will. It's a great honor to win the 500-mile race, and I don't want to get off my feet and get carried away. And when he came back this year, I can attest to the fact that he did that. He retained his humility, and he is an appreciative young man, and he also is a very wealthy young man now, or should be, because last year his cars, his victories, brought his owners, Vel Melotich of California and Parnelli Jones, former winner here himself, Joy Bignotti, the crew chief, almost $500,000 in prize money. So let's pick up this commercial word and be back for the wind-up of the race. The white flag is out as he comes by right now. Pick him up, Mike Ahern in turn one.
6: All right, Sid, we've got him, and this is, looks like an instant replay of last year. The blue and gold Johnny Lightning special, crowd on its feet as he goes into turn two, and howdy, Bell. Howdy.
9: And the Southeast Vista here, the crowd stands, giving him a wave, big wave now as Al Unser on the white flag lap goes through turn number two. And sounding very nicely, moves right up the back stretch to Doug Zink. And we've got him here, Howdy, and the fans, some of whom have been laying on their blankets, paying no attention. Now we're up against the fence, waving him on. Al Unser, he's in turn number three, and Ron Carroll.
13: Yes, Doug, and here he is in turn three. Al Unser, car number three, the dark blue, yellow streak, Johnny Lightning special, moves to number four in Jim Shelton.
9: Thank you, Ron. Blue car with a big number one, and he is number one. And now to call the winner for the 24th consecutive time is our chief announcer, the voice of the 500, Sid Collins.
12: And here is Pat Vidan waving the checkered flag for Al Unser, winner of the 1971 Indianapolis 500-mile race. Pick him up again, Mike Ahern.
6: All right, Sid, and now he has a chance to get that hand in the air and wave to the crowd. A white glove goes up next to that gleaming red helmet, waving to the crowd as he goes into turn two, a very happy Al Unser. Howdy.
9: Here he comes, a happy guy indeed. We see that white gloved hand also up there in the air as he's giving everyone a wave as he goes by. Doug, he'll wave at you too. Indeed he will, Howdy, and we've got him. He's running low against the inside part of the track as he's slowed down here on the backstretch. Indeed he is waving to everybody as he goes by. He's up to turn three now in Ron Carroll.
13: and a very popular winner he is. Al Unser, car number one. Welcomed by the fans here in turn three, Jimmy Shelton.
9: All right, everybody's up over here now. Here he comes right now. Hear the roar? There he goes, and he's in the home stretch, and of course, it's all over with now. He has won it, and here is Sid Collins.
12: All right, now for the benefit of those keeping charts, we'll give you the 190th lap breakdown and the 200th later. There's Al going by now. I think we'll run that through for you, and then we'll have the finish. At 190 laps of 475 miles, Al's taking an insurance lap. He'll be around in about a minute. Number one, Al Unser, first. 86, Pete Revson, second. 9, A.J. Foyt was third. 32, Bill Vukovich, fourth. 42, Jim Malloy, fifth. 84, Donnie Allison, sixth. 58, Bud Tingelstad, seventh. Number 6, Roger McCluskey, 8th. 43, Denny Zimmerman, 9th. And number 16, Gary Bettenhausen, was 10th. Speed 157.256. So we should have a new winning record eclipsing Mario Andretti's at the 200-lap break. We'll have that for you. And now they'll keep on running for a little while out here. Pat Vidan still holding checkered flag. You know, checkered doesn't mean you've won. It means you've finished. And if you finish first, then you've won. That's the way it seems to work. That's the way it does work, as a matter of fact. But now we have this ramp, and George Bignotti is down there. Frank Catania, on his honeymoon, is down there. We have Val Melitich and Penelope Jones, but I don't want to steal Lou Palmer's thunder, so I'll hold off here for a moment and let Lou bring it to you when they start to turn into this new victory lane, which is down right in front of the Tower Terrace area, directly in front of the Master Control Tower. And we're four stories above it. We can look right down on top of it, but we don't have an arm that long, so we can't reach out and interview. The red flag is out. They're stopping the race now in just a moment, and Al is turning in. Lou Palmer, pick it up, please.
13: We're now in victory lane and waiting the arrival that I can't really see, but we've got a Johnny Lightning crew that's elated. Parnelli Jones on the other side of the action. They stop the car. He's got the wheels on the ramp, which is the way to park it, and now it's coming forward to us. Actually, we're on an elevated checkered carpet platform here, and Johnny Lightning has come home once again at the Indianapolis Motor Speedway, and they haven't got him quite all the way on the ramp there. Now we've got it parked. A blanket of flowers goes over the top of the car, and now we're moving forward inch by inch as Al is still in the cockpit, and congratulations are going on all about him. Here, we'll move around this side and move up. The Queen still hasn't been able to approach him, as a matter of fact, and she's moving forward now, Candy's Cluster. Johnny loosening the belts. Al Unser, our Johnny Lightning, standing up, getting the congratulations. The BorgWarner trophy is now on the back of the car. The wreath, the garland of flowers about to go around the neck, and we're going to move in here. Let's get that Queen forward. Candy's Cluster moving forward now. The victor's kiss coming his way as Al Unser puts on the cowboy hat. From out of the west, the man from Albuquerque has won himself a 500. We're moving forward now. Al's getting the big beautiful from all of the men in the crew. We're running out of mic cord, but we're almost there. There's Mom Unser with a big, big hug for the boy. And we've got ourselves another winner here. Al Unser, Johnny Lightning, you're back home again. Congratulations.
8: Thank you very much.
13: I'll take the drink. Go ahead. Right. Let's relax. Hey, well, it's George Bignotti. I couldn't have a better man leaning on me. Congratulations, George.
8: Again.
13: Yeah, good show for you. Good show. Okay.
8: Thank you.
13: Al, it's your day. You say it.
8: Well, I tell you what. The car performed very beautifully all day, and except for that one accident on the front straightaway here, I really thought I'd had it then. And I'll tell you what, thanks to Firestone, and of course, they just went all the way for me, and I didn't have any problems there whatsoever. And of course, my sponsor, Johnny Lightning, I guess that just still goes to show you that the Johnny Lightning car is still the quickest so far.
13: They like that. We like that. You're a very popular winner, Al. That's two in a row. Do you go for three now?
8: Well, I'd sure like to. I'd like to say, I kind of lost my memory. I'd like to say hello to my wife and, of course, my kids at home. I think that they're happy, and of course, maybe next year we can come back and try it again with chief mechanics like George Bignotti and Bell and Parnelli. You can't hardly beat a team like that, and especially Henny Ornstein here. He's stuck with us with Topper Toys.
13: Parnelli, lean forward. Say something.
14: Well, I just think it's very, very wonderful, especially to be up here twice as a car owner is the most fantastic thing that's ever happened to me.
13: And then there's Mom Unser. Welcome again.
15: Thank Thank you very much.
16: And that was short. And Al, you said in that main straightaway affair, I saw you had to cut inside and move very quickly around the wreckage, but there was no other trouble for you at any time on the course today?
8: Not really, no. There was pieces flying through the air so bad, I really thought that I was going to get hit. And seven, in fact, several of them did hit the car. And I thought for a minute that we caught one in the radiator because the temperature started going up, but what it was a piece of paper in it, and that sure made me happy.
16: You've had a fantastic day. And then to Frank Catania, wherever he may be, congratulations, the wedding, and happy birthday.
8: Yeah, isn't this a heck of a birthday present?
16: Yeah. Johnny Lightning, he's made it a happy birthday, and I think we'll fade away now if I don't fall off the platform and send it back to the tower.
12: All right, Lou, an excellent job as always, and what excitement. We can look down here and see this action, and we'll recap what we've seen from a bird's eye view in just a minute. The ceremony has not really concluded down there, but Lou Palmer did get all the interviews for us. We see so many people who are involved in this racing team of Vels, Parnelli Jones racing team, and the man who is, of course, probably very disappointed right now, even though he came in second, is Peter Revson. He's standing by in the center pit with Luke Walton. Luke?
17: Now here we are in the Team McLaren pits with the second-place finisher, Peter Revson of New York City. Peter, congratulations upon driving a very fine race.
18: Thank you very much. I think it might have been better had I not thought there's something wrong with the suspension before my first pit stop, and it caused me to slow way down. And after the pit stop was over, they had a good look around. I had confidence that the thing was all right. And, you know, I was all right from then on, but I think that cost me the race.
17: I notice you're favoring your arm here, Peter. What seems to be the matter?
18: I've got some muscle spasms from holding on to the wheel. Seems like the steering was very heavy during the race. My shock absorber might have gone, and, you know, it'll take me a while. I'll just work them out.
17: How about your ears? Are they buzzing now?
18: No, my ears are all right.
17: Now, the temperature changed quite a bit from the start of the race until and the finish of the race. Did you notice that much? Did it have any effect upon your driving or anything, or the performance of the car?
18: No, not really. Not really.
17: Well, you've had a wonderful month here, a wonderful month of May, and just knocking at the door. How about next year, Peter?
18: Yeah, second place isn't good enough. I'll come back.
17: Next year and win it?
18: Yeah.
17: Okay, thank you very much. Peter Revson from the Team McLaren pits, and now back to the tower and Sid.
12: All right, Luke, and if you and Chuck, and if Lou Palmer finds anybody else after a stint in Victory Lane, would like to find any other finishers, we'll be happy to hear from them. We have another 40 minutes on the air here to soak in all the atmosphere of a once-a-year classic, the world's greatest automobile race here in Indianapolis, Indiana. And now before we release them, I'll say goodbye since we have more time than usual and talk to each fellow and see if he has a final wrap-up comment or two. Let's go down to turn one and hear from Mike Ahern. Michael, are you there on turn one? No, that's his final comment, I guess. If he comes back, let us know. How about turn two, Howdy Bell?
19: Yeah, we're right here, Sid, and I think a couple of exciting notes this afternoon, really, the fact that with the Sprite team, the way they went out early, and it seemed as though they were all going out, but McCluskey pushing that car around to the pits, getting it refueled, and if there are any other problems, they got those corrected, and boy, he finished the thing out here, apparently, in fairly good style. Denny Zimmerman, the only rookie that was running here toward the end of the race, too. So that's kind of interesting to see a guy who is as nice a guy as he is and worked as hard as he did on kind of a shoestring operation, admittedly from him himself, come through and do a good job and have success like they did. So I think that's kind of interesting and a couple of little highlights that people might not really know about. Sid?
12: All right. What was the highlight to you, Mike? Are you back there now?
6: Yes, sir, Sid. Right, the highlight now is getting the microphone to work, and we just made it.
12: That's as good as it gets, Mike.
6: This is it, huh? Pete Revson said in the interview in the pit area, and I was rather surprised he said this, he was favoring his arm because the steering of his car wasn't handling quite right, perhaps something wrong with the suspension system. And here in turn one, Pete looked like he was coming through on rails, as he has all month here. So I was rather surprised to hear that. Otherwise, a good racer in turn one. Not much activity here, but in fact, right now, Bobby Unser, rather Al Unser, I should say, is being driven around in the pace car with the garland of flowers around his neck, waving to the crowd. Much of the crowd still in the stands, waving back to Al Unser. He's taking a victory lap now in the pace car as a passenger and not a chauffeur. Okay, Sid.
12: All right, Mike. Let's release Mike and Howdy now and get back to our other points after we hear from Chuck Marlowe, who has a guest in the North Pit.
7: Yes, Sid, I do. I'm right down here with a good friend of mine. We've sat over and had a soft drink or two occasionally, Bud Tingelstad, on a great run, Bud, you made. I know this has to be one of the highlights of your career.
15: Well, it really is, Chuck. Really, we were running much better, but I made one of the fuel valves that came loose, and it vibrated forward after 80-some laps after we made a pit stop on the 55th. I thought, well, hell, we can't be out of fuel already. But it quit running, so I came in the pits, and when I left the pits, I seen that the handle had moved forward, and that cost me a couple spots, really.
7: Well, you finished unofficially seventh. Yeah. You should have been around fourth or fifth.
15: We should have been fifth right behind Bill.
7: How'd the car feel all the way?
15: Oh, real good, real good.
7: Good. Let's have another soft drink again, okay? All right, Bud Tingelstad. He's a little sore in the ears right now, but he'll respond when he's in the up on the platform tomorrow night, Sid, picking up that money. Back to you.
12: All right, Chuck. Now, we'll go around the rest of the points in just a minute. For further a wrap-up here, Mike Mosley report from the field hospital. Mike has been taken to the Methodist Hospital here in downtown Indianapolis. Report is he has a compound fracture of his left leg, injury to his right elbow, and has some flesh wounds and on his face as well. The facial burns, perhaps. We're not too certain, but he's in certainly in satisfactory condition. No further report on Dr. Alvarez, who was most seriously injured in the photographer's stand crash with the pace car at the very start of the race. All the rest were minor injuries. And we have another driver, Roger McCluskey, standing by with his old friend and mine, Chuck Marlowe.
7: Sid, right down here, and if I could have just a moment to have Roger, he is fatigued, totally bushed, and logically so. So I'm not even going to ask him to stand up, Roger. We want to sit down here and just give you a chance to catch your breath and to relax a little bit. Eight looks pretty good, but it could have been a lot better. What did you run out of fuel on the back stretch?
20: Yeah, I ran out of fuel just about halfway between one and two, and I coasted up to just going into three, almost to three, and I got a push around to the bridge, and I coasted about two-thirds of the way through four, and then I had to push it down, and finally the guys saw me, and they came down and got it. Boy, I'm glad they did, because I was about out of gas myself.
7: You were just running beautifully, and I know Leroy Neumeyer, my station is behind your pits, and I was watching them compute your fuel, and they were measuring, doing all this, and you really carry this down to a fine line. You carried it a little bit too far this time.
20: Yeah, about a lap too much, Chucker.
7: Okay, how do you feel otherwise?
20: Well, I feel pretty good. It's only took us 10 years to finish this race. I wish it had been a lot further up, but it wasn't. It was the best we could do today.
7: Well, I know all your friends back in Tucson wish you well. Thank you, Roger, very kindly.
20: Thank you, John.
7: Roger McCluskey, Tucson, Arizona, unofficially eighth in this year's 500. Back to you, Sid.
12: All right, Chuck Marlowe, fine. Let me give the rundown here at 200 laps and 500 miles, and then we'll go around and release the rest of our boys. But in case anybody tunes out here for some reason to get somewhere, I want to give you the final official finish. Official meaning 8 o'clock tomorrow morning, but unofficial official. Right, Len? Len says, okay. First place, Al Unser, car number one. 86, Peter Revson is second. Number nine, A.J. Foyt was third. 32, Bill Vukovic, fourth. 42, Jim Malloy, fifth. 84, Donnie Allison, sixth. 58, Bud Tingelstad, seventh. Number six, Roger McCluskey, eighth. 43, Denny Zimmerman, ninth. Number 16, Gary Bettenhausen was 10th. 44, Dick Simon, 11th. Number 18, Johnny Rutherford, 12th. Those were the cars running at the checker. Now, out of the race, but the positions they should be awarded unless there's some changes due to the timing tape being checked overnight. Number 64, Art Pollard, 13th. Number 12, Lloyd Ruby, 14th. 4, Mike Mosley, 15th. 2, Bobby Unser, 16th. 41, George Fulmer, 17th. 21, Cale Yarborough, 18th. 85, Dennis Holm, 19th. 15, Joey Leonard, 20th. Number 99, Bob Harkey, 21st. 98, Sam Sessions, 22nd. 38, Rick Newther, 23rd. Number 68, David Hobbs, 24th. 22, Wally Dallenbach, 25th. 95, Bentley Warren, 26th. 45, Larry Dixon, 27th. 66, Mark Donahue, 28th. Number 20, Steve Krizoloff, 29th. 7, Gordon Johncock, 30th. Number 5, Mario Andretti, 31st. 23, Mel Kenyon, 32nd. Number 80, George Snyder, 33rd and last. The speed, 157.735 miles an hour, a new record. The old record set in 1969 by Mario Andretti of 156.867 miles an hour. And the time for the race, 3 hours, 10 minutes, 11 and 56 one-hundredth of a second. 3 hours, 10 minutes, 11 and 56 hundredths seconds, the time for the finish. Now back in the garage area, we have Bob Forbes or Luke Walton. Well, someone standing by with Billy Vukovich after a fine run. Come in, gentlemen.
4: Thank you, Sid. And here we are here in the garage area with the fourth place finisher, Billy Vukovich Jr., who's being congratulated by many people here. Billy, congratulations to you.
21: Well, thank you.
4: That was quite a race. Fourth place, I think that's your best finish, right?
21: Yeah, this is my best finish.
4: Bill, things seemed to go pretty well for you this year from the very beginning when you got to qualify opening day and you were very relaxed.
21: Yeah, we were real happy to get in the first day and everything, and I didn't run as quick as I wanted to in a race, but I can't complain. We finished anyway.
4: How did the car perform for you?
21: Real good. We didn't have any problems at all. I spun one time, but we got lucky and came back, did 360 and kept going, so we were real fortunate we didn't crash there.
4: Well, I'm sure you're very happy with your fourth place finish, and I know all your friends from out on the West Coast will be very happy to hear that you're the fourth place finisher here at the 500.
21: No, thank you very much.
4: Thank you, Billy Vukovich Jr. Now back to you in the tower, Sid.
12: All right, Bob. We'll be back now to Doug Zink in just 60 seconds. I don't know if friend Doug Zink is still there or not. I wouldn't blame him if he'd left. We've had so many things to do. Doug, are you there? No? Ronnie Carroll? How about my old standby, Jim Shelton? He's waiting for me.
19: Right here, Sid. Quite a day, as you called it, a race of just about everything, thrills, spills, and even cars running out of gas, and you know you have to pat a driver on the back when you take a driver like McCluskey, who pushed his car all the way around to the pits by himself and got another tank of gas. But as the drivers say, we consider this the biggest show of the year, and I know all of us in this broadcasting team think the same thing. It was my pleasure being a part of it, and back to you, Sid.
12: Thank you, Jim, and thank you very much for waiting, too. And now Bob Forbes has Johnny Rutherford standing by in the garage area.
4: Johnny, here you are again at the Indianapolis Motor Speedway. It didn't look there for a while like you might even get into this race, and then you come in, I think, unofficially you're rated 12th up there.
22: Yes, as it's, I guess, standing on the tote board says we're 12th. We had an awful lot of ignition trouble and had a battery that was not putting out properly and gave us misery. We started out with a good start. I started 24th, and before, I guess, 50 laps, we were running up in 7th. And then the engine started, or the ignition started giving trouble, and I had to drop back and pull in, and we spent a lot of laps in the pits. And the guys changed everything on it that they could think of, and finally we changed the battery, and that helped it, but it still wasn't running properly, so I just went out and tried to finish.
4: John, you must have moved up in the traffic very well to get up that far in the lineup that quick.
22: Yes, the car was working excellent, and everything was, I thought, was really going our way, and then the accident started happening, and first one thing and another, and then my problem, and it's just been a hectic day all around, and I hope Mike isn't hurt too bad. He's a good friend of mine, and sure hated to see that. I was right behind it, and it looked pretty raunchy.
4: Johnny, I want to thank you for stopping by and taking time out to talk to us, and we'll see you, of course, back here next year.
22: Thank you, Bob.
4: Now back to Sid Collins.
12: All right, Bob, thank you very much. And another guest who's here, we've had no interviews all day to interrupt the race, and he happened to come by because he's certainly a veteran broadcaster and a fellow who, even though he has such a mild demeanor on the surface, has done some very exciting, dramatic things like diving the coral reef in Australia and taking a raft or something to Samoa or whatever you're doing all the time. Hugh Downs is here and is a veteran broadcaster and sportsman and drove a car out here on this track the other day. I thought he'd come by and give some observations.
23: One observation is it was a rare opportunity to be able to drive one of these machines. I think the main thing it did for me was an education in appreciation of what the kind of skill and nerve it takes to drive on a championship level. As well as I could do, there was such a gap between the speeds involved that it made me appreciate how guys manage to keep these things on the track and go around at the speeds they do.
12: Hugh, I don't know if you developed a favorite or not. I know you're quite friendly, as I am, with Andy Granatelli and that team, and perhaps they were some favorites of yours. Did you have some others, or were they your choice?
23: There were others, really. I was, of course, very interested in Mario and the new young guy that had just joined their team.
12: Krzyzlov.
23: Steve Krzyzlov. Also, Art Pollard, who was extremely helpful to me when I drove that Scorpion, that Chris Bronner's Scorpion.
12: Well, Clint's from out in your territory.
23: Clint
12: Phoenix
23: comes
12: too.
23: From Phoenix, and I had met him before, but somebody once said when I was out here 2 days running it, just a few laps each day, that they didn't know who had the more nerve, me driving it or Clint Bronner letting me in it.
12: I think Clint did.
23: I think it's possible.
12: It may be those cars.
23: I didn't want to betray that trust by bunging it up on a wall. But I did get around. They said an average of 135, and I hit about 170. At least it was around 9,000 on the tack. And it made me appreciate what real speeds are. And, of course, I didn't know the turns well enough, but what I had to come in well under them, so I didn't drift off into the wall.
12: Well, Hugh, you're our one guest in the tower today. We made kind of a rule. You know how those things are on broadcasts like this. He wouldn't have the interviews, but since you came by, I wanted to say hi. Thank you so much.
23: All right, thank you very much.
12: Thank you. Right, Hugh Downs. And we'll be back to wind up some more of today's activities here from the greatest spectacle.

0: injuries, no fatalities. Eldon Palmer said, and I quote, "Speed and equipment, no problem. I had practiced all May with a specific point for braking when I realized this location had been removed, parentheses, a flag, end of parentheses. I just didn't have enough track to stop. I was going 110 miles per hour across the starting line, the same speed I had practiced all month. I'm sorry as can be it worked out this way. I sincerely hope everybody is okay and understands." A direct quote from Eldon Palmer, who drove the pace car today. And now Ray Paschke is here from the timing and scoring floor, Dick Sauer's department, with any wind-up information you have for us, Raymond.
1: Well, Sid, we have the rundown of the first 10 cars, and I assume you've done that.
0: Yes, sir, we've done that.
1: Few times. I just want to stop by and thank you for this opportunity again. The information was supplied just as quickly as possible.
0: We had one question I wondered about, if our boys copied it wrong or something happened. The first few laps had 86 instead of 66 leading. Was there a problem there on Revson and Donahue at the beginning?
1: I think they had the leader well established through the entire race and in all positions as far as Donahue and Revson were concerned.
0: Okay,
1: two
0: then
1: easy
0: we had
1: cars
0: a,
1: to identify.
0: We had a typo or something. But thank you so much. And, Ray, it's good to see you again. Thank you very much. And thank Dick and the rest of the gang down there for a great job, as always. Well, we've talked with all of our boys on the turns. A couple got out of their location. They've been out there for about 6 hours. We send our men to the points early in the morning, and they stay there all day. One year when it rained, Howdy Bell had a broken leg and had the leg in a cast, and he couldn't leave, and he sat in the rain, drenched to the skin all day. We'll have Donald Davidson in before we go off the air. But first, John DeCamp, I wonder if you could recap for us the leaders in the race and which laps they led and any other pertinent information you may have.
2: Okay, Sid, these are unofficial. They're taken from our teletype information service. Mark Donahue led the first 50 laps, 1 through 50. Joe Leonard led lap 51 and 52. Then Bobby Unser took over to lead laps 53 through 64. Mark Donahue went back into the lead on lap 65, led just two laps. When Al Unser got the lead for the first time, he led lap 67 through lap 72. Then Joe Leonard got the lead back from Al and led lap 73 through 82. Al once more was back in the lead on laps 83 through 87. Lost the lead again to teammate Joe Leonard, who led for six laps, 88 through 94. Then it was Al Unser again, leading for three laps, 95 through 98. And back, Lloyd Ruby, who'd been trailing them all of the time, jumped into the lead for just three laps. He led lap 99 through lap 101. Then Bobby Unser got back in the lead and held it for nine laps, lap 102 through 110. Al took the lead back on lap 111, held it through lap 115, and once again his teammate Joe Leonard slipped in ahead of him for two laps, lap 116 and 117. But Al got the lead back for good on lap 118, and he kept it the rest of the way. And I would say that Al was probably awarded a little bit of a birthday present, a tremendous birthday present by the win, but I think the fact that the race was under the yellow flag a lot of the time could have been beneficial to Al because Revson was on the same lap with him. He wasn't catching him late in the race, but you don't know what would have happened if they hadn't had so many laps under the yellow flag. For instance, lap 111 to lap 123 were run under the yellow, and laps 166 through lap 188 were run under the yellow. Our unofficial tally, as kept by Bill Lamb, shows that there were 56 yellow flag laps, Sid, and that's a lot.
0: Thank you, John. We had a total, once again, to recap that yellow, as long as you bring it up, of 53 minutes in time on yellow on the 56 laps, 19 minutes for the first accident, and 12 minutes for the Hobbs-Muther accident, and 22 minutes for that last crash up there with Bobby and Mosley with the fire as well. A total of 53 minutes all day long. And you've heard from John DeCamp of the leaders and which laps they led. We have more information for you coming from his fabulous memory from Donald Davidson in just 1 minute. Winding up here in the Master Control Tower, again, as I say, trying to soak up like a sponge all the atmosphere here of this great spectacle each year. I don't want to say the cue line. They might cut away. But Donald Davidson is here to give us any comments he may have from his memory. Donald.
3: Well, I'm pretty soggy right now. I've soaked up so much today. This thing seems to get wilder every year. I don't know whether whether you commented on this or not, but Roger McCluskey, this was his 10th race, and it's the first time he saw the checkered flag. He has never finished one before, and he really had to try hard to finish this one. Johnny Rutherford was in his 8th race. He had never finished before. And Gary Bettenhausen in his 4th also saw the checkered flag for the first time.
0: And interestingly, it's the first year they haven't had the champion 100-mile-an-hour club, which they would have made had they finished the race.
3: Right, and the other club, the pacemaker club for men who've

0: led the race, we had no new members. The five men who led it have all previously led the race.
1: That's Autolite, yes.
0: Bobby Unser was not in the top 12 for the first time since 1965, and Sam Sessions was in his fourth consecutive race, and it's the first time he hasn't finished in the first 12. Billy Vukovic, Jim Malloy, and Dick Simon all had their best finishes today. A.J. Foyt made the top 12 for the eighth time, and I'm not sure whether there may be some change in the standings a little bit further down that may allow Lloyd Ruby to get into the first 12, since some of the cars flagged off for many laps down. If he should make the top 12, it would be his eighth time also. Al Unser has... this was the fifth time that he has finished in the top 12. He's only failed once to finish in the top 12. It was Tinkelstad's third time, and a second time for Vukovic, Revson, Malloy, and Allison. It was A.J. Foyt's fifth time in the top three, and Al Unser's third time in the top three. And, of course, as we've mentioned before, this was the fourth time that a driver has put wins back-to-back. Wilbur Shaw in 39 and 40 was the first. Maury Rose in 47 and 48. And then the late Bill Vukovic in 1953 and 54. And, of course, George Bignotti, now officially the chief mechanic for the fifth time, is also a record since, as we mentioned earlier, Lou Moore, who was actually the owner and team manager five times, used to designate a chief mechanic for each car. He had large teams each year, as you'll recall. Just going quickly for the amount of yellow time, you said 53 minutes for this year. It's not a record. The longest that I can think of, I believe in 1956, there were 1 hour and 13 minutes of yellow time, and the shortest we can find was 6 minutes in 1949. And that wraps up my seventh time up here, and I want to thank you once again very much indeed for having me on. It makes me quite nostalgic when I think of listening to this in Europe and writing to you and all the various things that happened in between.
1: Yes, Donald wrote us a letter 7 years ago and said he would like to be on the broadcast. He knew a great deal about the 500. And should I tell my version of the story or yours?
0: No, you go ahead with your version. It's your show.
1: Well, it's an interesting story. And I wrote back and I said, Don, it's nice to hear from you. If you come over sometime, let us know. And he said, wrote back and said, thank you very much. I'll be over next year. Please send tickets. He didn't really say
2: that.
1: No, he said, I'll be over. And I wrote back and said, please don't come, thinking perhaps he wanted some tickets. And then he came on his own and said hello. And when I learned how much he knew about the 500, more than all of us compiled together out of his mind. He'd studied it since he was... How old, Don, were you when you first studied it?
0: When I first started, I was about 14, and then I was 21 when I made my first trip.
1: And had never seen a race in England, just studied the Indianapolis race from London.
0: Right, the 64 500 here was my first race. And I remember when I first met you, you asked me to recite the career of two drivers, and one was Spider Webb, and the other was Johnny Fredericks, who sent
1: right.
0: you a wire
1: Isn't
0: today.
1: That something? Mm-hmm. Yes, it is. It's interesting. Donald, thank you so much.
0: Thank you very much,
1: Added
0: sir.
1: Immeasurably to our show.
0: Thank you.
1: Thank you. Donald Davidson now with the USAC, with statistics and other work over there. John, do you have some further final information for us?
3: Sid, if you want me to continue in the Donald Davidson vein here, I can with the place that the people that finished this year finished last year. Would you like to hear about that?
1: If Donald's memory is so great, he's going to try to find his car now. He loses it every year.
3: Al Unser won last year, of course. Peter Revson was 22nd last year. He was second this year. Third place, A.J. Foyt, was 10th last year. Bill Vukovic, number 4 today, was 23 last year. Jim Malloy was the first man out last year in that exciting first lap wreck when he hit the wall, scooted across the track in front of the entire field, and yet didn't hit anybody. Today, number 6 was Donnie Allison. He was 4th last year. He and A.J. Foyt are teammates in Foyt's own cars. Car 58, Bud Tinglestad, did not race last year. He was 7th this year. In 8th place this year was Roger McCluskey. He wound up 25th in 1970. In 9th place today, car 43, the only rookie that managed to finish, Denny Zimmerman, and of course he wasn't in the race last year. In 10th spot today, Gary Bettenhausen. He was 26th last year. In 11th place, Dick Simon, who finished up 14th last year. Dick, by the way, displaced John Mailer from his own car so that he could drive with a Travelodge Sleeper Special. And in 12th place today, number 18, Johnny Rutherford. He was 18th in 1970. Sid, I think everybody should be fairly well pleased with the improvement in their finish today over last year. Of course, Al Unser doesn't have that particular advantage, but when you win twice in a row, I think you've advantage enough. And I don't know if you want to talk about the macabre, Sid, but they've been bringing some of these cars past, and they're pretty well battered up. If you have time a little later, maybe we can do that.
1: All right, if we do. We're kind of running out of it now. I trust that a couple of my friends are hearing us today, Dick Enberg in Los Angeles and Ed Disborough in Denver. Now, let's hear a word from the president of Samsonite, Mr. Hanselman.
2: This is Dick Hanselman speaking for the people at Samsonite. It's been a thrilling experience for us today. It's our first 500 race and our first victory. That's a great pair of firsts. All of us at Samsonite would like to thank Joe Leonard, the driver of the Samsonite Special, the pit crew headed by George Bignotti, chief mechanic, and all the people behind the scenes here in Indianapolis. It's been a tremendous experience, and we'll never forget it.
4: Now stay tuned for the greatest spectacle in racing.
1: Well, we're going to wind up here with my pal to my right, Len Sutton. See, 1966, 67, 6 years, Len. And you know, the first year you were on, in 66, the first thing that happened was that tremendous pileup in the first 100 yards. And today, unfortunately, we saw David Hobbs and Rick Muther have one in front of us. We only had two cars, though, so it wasn't as bad.
5: Well, that's right. It's the first couple of years, I didn't think that I wanted to come back if that's what I brought on, the fact that we would have problems such as this bad tragedy on the first lap. And then the next year, of course, we had rain and was involved in a lot of, let's say, fill, if that's the proper word. And I thought if that's what I was going to bring on, that maybe I should not be here. But since then, of course, we've had good races and no big major problems, although the way the race started out again today, as we've already said earlier, Sid, was such a tragedy. I know that having witnessed the stands coming down in 1958 up in the third turn, well, that was back in the days when they had stands, and seeing all those people come falling down and legs breaking and everything, why, and it, of course, reminded me of the same thing in this accident with the pace car.
1: Of course, at that time, that was a temporary scaffolding put up on the back of someone's truck, and since then, they don't allow those anymore, and I would imagine perhaps after this, they probably won't place that particular stand at the end of that pit area either.
5: I'm sure they wouldn't, and of course, the thing that I also was watching when the pace car was coming down there, and I could, it was apparent that it couldn't stop, I thought, if I was hoping, of course, that Mr. Palmer would maybe veer off to the right and go out onto the racetrack, not where the race cars were at, but staying down low, and of course would have avoided this. But this is all always good for second thoughts.
1: Well, we've had these beautiful flags flapping all day in the breeze, and they still are, and it's still very colorful here as the crowds begin to wend their way toward the exits. The Indiana Sesquicentennial year is taking place now, and we've had, aside from the incidents you mentioned, a reasonably safe race. As far as the race is concerned, Mike Mosley does have a broken leg and arm, elbow, but he is considered to be in satisfactory condition and some facial cuts and burns as well. He's a tough young man, you know. He's the youngest driver who started here today, 24. Art Pollard was the oldest at 44. And Mike did so well at the race at Trenton. I think he's a strong comer, don't you, Len?
5: Yes, and he's such a good person. Everyone likes Mike Mosley.
1: So I don't know what we're going to see next year as far as cars are concerned. The aerodynamics of the McLaren cars were not proved to be that much superior to George Bignotti's basic race car.
5: That's true.
1: As far as Ford, by the way.
5: As far as finishing, yes. But, of course, as far as speed was concerned, I think Mark Donohue did set out a very, very fast pace early, running 173-mile-an-hour laps, and I'm sure will be credited with the fastest lap in the race and probably the fastest leading lap both, which will mean that it does have good design, and, of course, they'll have to work out the finishing problems.
1: Well, Mark Donohue and Penske look to me to be a very smooth team. They remind me kind of Colin Chapman and Jimmy Clark when they came in. They know exactly what they're doing. John, do you have a final wrap-up word for us? John DeCamp?
3: I was just going to say, Sid, that I know how apprehensive you always are before the race, and I'm sure Len feels the same way, and I think all true race fans do. And I'm always just tickled to death when it's all over, and nobody has gotten seriously or fatally injured. And I thought that the wreck down there in number four corner with Mosley and Unser was a very, very bad-looking affair, and I was so relieved when Unser walked into the end of the pits here at the north end of the pits, and I'm very, very glad that Mike Mosley is not hurt any worse than he is, because that could have been such a terrible accident, and there were several other incidents today that could have been very bad. We've seen the cars paraded past as they're hauled back to the garage, and I know Len and I have shaken our heads over the bad condition that several of them have been in. Sid?
1: Oh, when you speak of accidents, I have to say I don't recommend this to anybody. Don't even take it facetiously, but Al Unser, Len's done pretty well since he broke his leg in the motorcycle. He's won two races in a row.
5: Yes, if that's what it takes, I'm sure a few fellows are going to be breaking their legs some more. I don't know, maybe Michael consider that's good.
1: But let us not recommend it. The 55th running of the 500 is now over. Already, historians are jotting down facts for the record books to add to the 60-year tradition that is Indianapolis. The last engine sound evaporated into the Indiana air more than 30 minutes ago. You've heard all the action, from green flag to checkered, a talk with the winner, comments from those who came close but not close enough, and another day sharing the granddaddy of auto racing with us. Back in the garage area right now, Al Unser and his crew are celebrating, and probably will keep on with those festivities for several days. A winner here tells us it takes him at least a week before it truly sinks in that his lifetime ambition has finally been realized. Well, Al has had two in a row, and that's most unique. Getting into victory lane here has to be one of the most exclusive clubs in all the world. Now we're seeing the long lines of humanity slowly moving toward the exit gates. These 300,000 now go home by car and plane and train and cycle, and some will stay for tomorrow night when the victory banquet will see checks totaling over $1 million being passed out by Speedway owner Tony Holman. A year of preparation has culminated. It all began in garages here and overseas. New innovations were thought up, designs sketched, equipment tested. Drivers and owners made alliances, practice and more practice, and then May. 29 days to make it all fit together. And now it's back to the drawing board. There's always 1972, and that's when they all say we'll come back again, and next time we'll win it. And that determination will bring them back. Builders, drivers, owners, sponsors, fans, and of course our broadcast crew will be back too. Next year will be my silver anniversary, believe it or not, 25 years with you as the voice of the 500. And I certainly look forward to that day very much, and God willing, we'll spend it together as we have every May since 1948. Thanks today to my fine producer, Jack Morrow, for his masterful touch, standing alongside these 4.5 hours with stopwatch and cue cards. To Russ Arnold, technical director and his expert crew. And this was 20 years today for John Walters at the Master Switching Panel. Working with him were Charles Peebles and Charlie Three, plus dozens of other engineering personnel all over the grounds. And the voices of this great race. On turn one, Mike Ahern. Turn two, Howdy Bell. The backstretch, Doug Zink. Ron Carroll on turn three. Jim Shelton, turn four. In the fast-moving pit areas were Chuck Marlowe, Luke Walton, and Lou Palmer. Lou interviewed all the celebrities in Victory Lane for us. And with his incredible memory, Donald Davidson. In the garage and hospital areas, Bob Forbes. Our chief statistician, John DeCamp. And our fine scorers, Bill Fliedemeyer and Bill Lamb and their staff. And once again, fellas, you gave us the correct winner. And I thank you, Bills and John, very much. My appreciation to Ted Harding for the 17th year, and Dan and Tim Harding and John Fugate. And thanks to Dick Sauer, Director of Timing and Scoring, and Clarence Cagle, Director of Grounds. Our network director is Elmer George, who can now start to take down all the telephone wires he's been putting up for us this past several months to pipe this program to you. And great appreciation to our race driver authority and my friend Len Sutton here for the 6th year. Len, back to Portland now, I trust.
5: And back to work, back home.
1: And where are you going to be in a couple days? 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
1: 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We'd certainly enjoy hearing from you and learning where you heard us today. You may write to me, Sid Collins, care of the Indianapolis Motor Speedway, Indianapolis, Indiana. Sid Collins, Indianapolis Motor Speedway, Indianapolis, Indiana. This broadcast origination from the Master Control Tower at the Indianapolis Motor Speedway. There will be no reproduction of any material contained in this broadcast without the permission of the Indianapolis Motor Speedway Network. And now this final thought for our winner. When someone tells me that a person who is quite successful is just plain lucky, my response has always been, yes, it seems that the harder he's worked, the luckier he's become. Al Unser has worked very hard for this victory. Today, his dedication and perseverance made him very, very lucky indeed. Until next year, then, on Saturday, May the 27th, this is Sid Collins, the voice of the 500, wishing you good morning, good afternoon, or good evening, depending on where in the world you are right now. We're here at the Indianapolis Motor Speedway, the home of the 500. Goodbye.

0: This is First to the Flag, a chance to catch up with the stars of the NTT IndyCar Series and share their stories, insights, and experiences about their first major open wheel victory. Here's Nick Yeoman.
1: Hello and thanks for joining us for a special presentation from the IndyCar Radio Network. I'm Nick Yeoman. This is First to the Flag, where we sit down with some of IndyCar's best drivers to take a look back at their first career IndyCar win, with broadcast highlights helping to tell the story. Today on First of the Flag, we look back at April 8, 2007, and the Las Vegas Grand Prix for the Champ Car World Series. Everything felt fresh and new in Champ Car entering 2007. The series had introduced a new car with the Panos DP01. There were new rules in place with timed events, staggered starts, and the season opened with some flair at a brand new track racing on the streets of Las Vegas, Nevada. On track, there was no argument who the man to beat was entering the 2007 season. Fresh off of a third straight championship, Sebastian Bourdais and his Newman Haas team were poised to continue their domination, but the weekend would get off to a miserable start when Bourdais would crash in qualifying, forcing the defending series champ to start 16th. That opened the door for Will Power, who closed the 2006 season strongly to grab pole, and before the race, he was confident in his interview with NBC's Marty Snyder that his team was ready to win.
2: I think we're ready. We're definitely there on pace. You know, the team's worked really hard over the winter and on pole. I mean, they're all the ingredients you need to win a race, but it's going to be a lot of mayhem because the tires go off around here fairly badly, so I think that there'll be a lot of alternate strategies, and we'll see at the end.
1: It would take a few tries to get the 2007 Las Vegas Grand Prix started, as incidents involving Graham Rahal, Matt Halliday, and Alex Figge would prevent the race from truly going green until lap 8. But it was Paul Tracy who would get the early jump on Power, leading the first handful of laps. NBC's Bill Weber, Wally Dallenbach Jr., and Jan Beekes would be on the call, and as Tracy and Power started lap 11, Will saw an opportunity to take back the race lead.
3: Will Power trying to make the pass. Tracy,
4: talk about shutting the door. And here he comes.
3: Nicely done. Will Power to the lead. Started on pole. Tracy took the lead on the green flag start. He started under caution when the field was not aligned properly.
4: And you can see Tracy going after. I mean, he doesn't like getting passed by anybody, but you see, very aggressive.
3: Cameron right Steele.
5: Well, it's kind of ironic to see Will Power pass there because he said he was having his best luck in the tighter corners, but down the front straight, he wasn't very comfortable. So it's kind of interesting to see the changes they made at the car. I'm going to talk to Derek Walker here in a few minutes to see if we can elaborate.
3: Thank you, Cameron.
4: But Will Power has newfound confidence. There's no question. We watched him in qualifying. He just blew off the competition. He likes his car. You can see the way he drives. He's leaving only inches between the wall and the tires. And that's a newfound confidence that he's just built with the team and the car. He's going to be tough to beat.
1: While Tracy would chase after Power, the three-time series champ Bourdais would begin his assault towards the front of the field in an attempt to shake off the disappointing accident he had in qualifying. But while 2007 would prove to be another championship-winning drive for the Frenchman, the weekend in Vegas was doomed from the start, as he'd have problems catching the wall and flattening a tire on lap 24.
4: Yikes.
3: Does Sebastian have problems? Dornbos gets by.
4: Yeah. Something's gonna miss.
3: Yep. Three-time series champion clearly off the pace.
6: I don't know what happened. Bit now.
3: Got it right front, looks like it's flat.
6: Cycle the ECU if you can. Cycle the ECU.
4: No, it's a tire though.
3: Oh, okay.
4: I think you're right.
6: Got flat tires.
4: Yeah, flat tires.
3: Gosh, you're good, Will.
4: That's really going flat.
3: It is. That's a long way back to the pits from there.
4: He's had fantastic luck. He's had full course caution.
6: Take it easy. Get it around him.
3: Got three flat tires on that car in 24 laps.
4: But it looks to me like the side of that tire is not black. Yeah. In other words, the wheel.
3: Yeah.
4: I have a feeling that he may have rubbed a wall.
3: Concrete dust.
4: Yes.
3: On the side of this.
4: Yes. See, typically the side wall of the rim will be dark black anodized finish, and it looks to me like he's got into something.
3: Really trying to nurse that car. Back to pit road.
1: With Bourdais out of the picture, the race would become a duel of pit strategies between Powers Team Australia and Tracy's Forsyth Racing, with them both pitting on lap 28, with Power getting out way ahead by taking less fuel.
3: The two race leaders, Will Power and Paul Tracy, headed for pit road, completing lap 28. So now it's up to the guys on pit road to keep Will Power up front, and Tracy will try and pick up time on pit road.
7: Then I want you to concentrate on Steve. Look for Steve waving. Concentrate on your marks.
8: It's very Nicolai.
7: Concentrate on the marks. Everything's fine. I want you to be knowing.
3: Tracy on the left. Will Power on the right.
4: But Tracy's pitted ahead. We won't know until Tracy leaves.
9: Tracy's looking at
4: him. Yep, there he went. Yep. And this is the fill. See, typically the car would fill more quickly. If you're going to try and make it a two-stop race, you have to wait for it to fill. Last year, that pit stop would have been much quicker, but you're better off not taking a risk and not getting it all the way full. This is the issue we talked about. Because the venting slows down, they have to wait and wait for it to get all the way full.
9: So you think Will Power got all fuel?
4: Yeah, see, that's what they said. One car, Will Power's car has been fueling okay. Simone Pagenaud's car, they've had a lot of trouble with. It just depends. They don't have it quite fine-tuned yet.
1: The differing strategies caused the lead to change hands several times, with Tracy ending up with the race lead around 17 minutes to go in the race. When he'd make his final pit stop, everyone assumed Power would need one more as well, and that was until the numbers were crunched.
10: He will bring it down pit road very slowly. There'll be no changes, and they'll get the fuel they need.
9: Hopefully.
10: Hopefully.
4: Let's listen to Neil Nicolai.
10: It's going to be a short fill, so that was a short fill. They did not need to get him full, as Juan Jan pointed out earlier.
4: And by the time we could even circle the vent hose, right, they were gone. So what a bonus when you don't have to fill it up completely. You don't have that venting issue. And Paul's got to be feeling pretty good right now, because we know that Will Power will have to pit at some stage and get some fuel as well.
3: Power, the race leader, then Tagliani runs in the second spot. There's Will Power.
4: Well, actually, I say, we don't actually know for certain. I'm looking, he pitted 11 laps ago. Will Power may not have to stop again. Again, we'll have to do the math on the close down to 15 minutes and number of laps he's going to complete, but he may be good to go.
1: The strategy on this April day in Sin City for Derek Walker and Will Power was just too good, as Power would indeed make it to the end on fuel. After growing a monster lead, it allowed the Toowoomba Australia driver to back it down in the closing laps as he'd race his way to career win number one.
3: There's the race leader. Less than 2 minutes away from his first victory. His second full season in the Champ Car Series. Won the pole at Surfer's Paradise last year.
4: I think that was the breakthrough for him. He went out on a street course in Surfer's Paradise that's similar to this, especially there with the big curves. He let it hang out in his home country. He got the pole position, and he's been a different guy ever since. He's just gained that confidence, and he's almost unstoppable.
3: Last lap here at Las Vegas will Power, the race leader. An 18-second lead over Durenbos.
7: It's last lap. You're on the last lap.
9: Sounds like he's saving fuel right now. I mean, when he went through the chicane that time, normally he was just lighting it up, and boy, he really laid the throttle down easy. In fact, I don't know who that is trying to catch him right there.
4: That's Bruno.
9: Bruno Ciccara. But it looks like he's taking it easy this lap.
4: Well, you would, even if he had fuel. You don't want to push it when you have an 18-second lead. But he was calling back. What'd you say? I want to be sure I get it right. He is so mild-mannered, but he gets with it in a race car. As far as personality-wise, he's pretty laid back. But you know, when he had his qualifying time here yesterday, he was all fired up. But just walking around the paddock talking to him, he's very unassuming.
3: Past the hotels and the casinos in downtown Las Vegas for the final time.
9: I think Marty asked him this morning, didn't he?
11: Yeah.
9: You can qualify. You've got what it takes to win a race. Yeah.
3: And he said he thought they were there. Derek Walker, looking for his first Champ Car Series win since 1999. Out of the tunnel, up the hill for the final time. The Champ Car season begins in Las Vegas, and Will Power is the winner.
7: Got it, Will. You got it. Well done.
10: Bill, it's been 8 years for this race team, for Walker Racing, since they won. It was Portland back in 1999. They last pulled into victory lane. Today they do it here in Las Vegas, the inaugural Las Vegas Grand Prix. And I asked Will earlier, you know, are you seasoned enough to win a race? He told me off camera, I know we have the pace. I just hope I can do it. Not lacking any confidence, though, he pulled it off today. And his first career win, Will Power, everyone. Feels good, doesn't it? How long have you dreamed about that, Will?
8: Oh, man, yeah. I mean, since Surfers Paradise last year when we got taken out, when we were in the lead. But, you know, it was a good race. We did our strategy. We got Tracy back on a restart. Oh, no, he made a mistake, and then we just cruised along. At the end there, you know, I had no brakes. I just had to sort of coast into the corners. But, yeah, I mean, the team did a great job. And without the support of Aussie Vineyards, we wouldn't be here.
10: You had to get around Tracy. Were you worried, though, when your teammate fell out?
8: No, I didn't. I didn't know he was out. Yeah, I saw him crawling around, but I had no idea. I was just on my program.
1: 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But the day and the venue stands out as Will reflected to IndyCar Radio on his first career win.
11: It was an epic track to start with. It was really cool. And, yeah, I was extremely fast there. It was like after my first year, I got everything together. I understood what I wanted from the car, and I turned up like guns a-blazing. So you got the pole and won the race, which was, yeah, pretty cool. Pretty cool. I can't remember what I was thinking on the last lap. I just know that it was like, yep, okay. We started the season off in the right way. We have a, you know, we're going to be competitive. I think that was pretty big for myself and the whole team. The team was not really a big team. We were a small team. So, yeah, great start. Great start. And, yeah, it wasn't the most perfect year, but it was a great year. We had some good results.
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8: A.J. Foyt, winner of the Golden Anniversary 500-mile race.
9: Al Unser, the checkered flag, the winner of the 1970 Indianapolis 500-mile race.
10: Number four, the Pennzoil Chaparral, his hands in the air. Johnny Rutherford wins the 1980 Indianapolis 500-mile race. John Cock, Mears makes a try. John Cock wins it by less than one-tenth of a second. The Indianapolis 500 has a new champion as Danny Sullivan has won the 69th Indianapolis 500. One more time to go. Here they come. The checkered flag is out. Goodyear makes a move. Little Al wins by just a few tenths of a second.
11: The 1996 Indianapolis 500 is won by Buddy Lazier. Eddie Cheever wins the 1998 82nd running of the Indianapolis 500-mile race.
12: Live coverage on the 85th Indianapolis 500 is brought to you in part by Oldsmobile, the all-new 270-horsepower Bravada, the official pace vehicle of the Indy 500. By Pennzoil, the official motor oil of the Indy Racing Northern Light Series and the Indianapolis 500. By Nokia, the preferred mobile phone of the Indianapolis 500. From the track to the road, Delco Remy, starting the world. By Firestone, America's tire since 1900. And by Marsh, the supermarket of choice for the Indianapolis 500. 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
7: Good morning, good afternoon, and good evening to all of you listening across the country and around the world. I'm Mike King, welcoming you to live coverage of Indy Racing on the Indianapolis Motor Speedway Radio Network. It is race day at the Brickyard, and we are less than 1 hour away from the start of the 85th running of the Indianapolis 500-mile race. Skies are overcast, but the weatherman is saying, at least at this point, that we should have no trouble getting in 500 miles of racing here today. Which driver will win the first 500 of the new millennium? We've assembled a talented team of announcers that will bring you all of today's action. And in 3.5 to 4 hours, we should have an answer for you. Pole sitter Scott Sharp, who qualified the Oldsmobile-powered Delphi Automotive Systems Kelly Racing Dallara at 226.037 miles per hour, will be joined on the front row by Greg Gray and the team in our Johns Manville Dallara and Robbie Gordon in the A.J. Foyt Richard Childress Racing Conseco Dallara. Those three drivers will bring the field to the green flag in just about 55 minutes. The final countdown to the start of the 85th Indianapolis 500-mile race is underway. Indianapolis Motor Speedway, we want to say welcome to the worldwide shortwave coverage of LaSalle Broadcasting, WHRI, WHRA, and KWHR. To those of you listening to us today on WJKF in Baltimore, Maryland, on KASR in Conway, Arkansas, and on WING in Dayton, Ohio, live radio coverage of the 85th running of the Indianapolis 500-mile race on the Indianapolis Motor Speedway radio network. Let's get right to the drivers as the engine warm-up below us. We see the 33 cars on the grid, thousands of fans filling the seats at this Palace of Speed, and we should see a great race here today. One of the drivers that certainly has an opportunity to win his first Indianapolis 500 is standing by with a lady who is making her debut here at Indianapolis, but a regular on the rest of our Indy Racing Northern Light Series coverage, Kim Morris. Kim?
13: Thank you, Mike. The Kelly Racing Dallaras are starting nose to tail on the grid today. Mark Dismore will roll off from the inside of row two. Mark, you've said you prefer starting fourth rather than third, so inside must be the place to be.
14: Now, from a sponsor standpoint for Delphi and Bryant, I would love to be outside the front row, but from a standpoint of for racing reasons, I'd rather be on the inside of row two. It gives you options. I mean, I can go left, and if you're stuck out on the high side, your options are pretty limited.
13: Tom Kelly said one of the proudest moments of his entire racing career has been giving you the opportunity to show what you've got. You just can't say enough about what you guys have been able to accomplish this month of May.
14: Well, Tom Kelly's a unique individual. I mean, he's for sure the most special car owner, team owner in this garage area. Tom's probably, I've never met anybody like Tom. He's a man of his word to the letter. He's just an amazing individual, and him and his dad, Jim, have done so much for my family and Scott Sharp as well. I mean, they do everything they say they're going to do and more, and that's hard to find in any business, and especially in probably in the racing community.
13: Good luck to you today, Mark.
14: Thank you.
13: To Mike Lewis.
15: Greg Ray likes the view from up front. Your fourth straight front row start. Good luck.
16: Yeah, thank you very much. It's a great place to start, and historically for me, it hasn't been any good luck because our finishes haven't been where we wanted them. But you know, Team Menard has we have a really great foundation here, great team. We have really good team chemistry, and you know, I think we have a good car today. But if you look back in the field, there's 33 of the most fierce competitors, so it's going to be a long, hard day here.
15: You started first and finished first in Atlanta. You'd like to do that again?
16: Well, I tell you what, we've won twice at Atlanta. Atlanta's been extremely kind to me and Team Menard, and I could only wish for a weekend like we had at Atlanta. You know, that was a great weekend for us, but kind of have a feeling this is going to be a lot more work. It's going to be a lot more competitive, and I think everybody rises to the challenge. I think they really have their game face on for the Indy 500.
15: Greg Ray starts from the middle of row one. Let's go to Adam Alexander.
17: Robbie Gordon making his seventh start here at the Indianapolis 500 today. He's been a talented driver here. Four top tens and six starts. Robbie, what have you got for this talented field today?
18: Man, probably the most competitive field I've ever raced against at the Indianapolis 500. You know, you've got IRL teams on the front row. Got kart teams. Got Tony Stewart back here, myself. I think the race is going to be very, very, very exciting. Most important thing for us with the A.J. Foyt Conseco car is to be around at the end. And if we're in the position and we do our homework right, be around to win.
17: You've been a part of race day at many different facilities. How is the Indianapolis Motor Speedway race day different than any other?
18: Well, it seems like on odd years, I've had my best show. In 95, we came close to winning. 97 was leading and caught on fire. 99 ran out of fuel on the last lap leading. You know, maybe 2001 could be our year. The team is very well prepared. We've worked as hard as we possibly can, and that's part of the game. You know, you can only prepare as much as you can prepare, and I feel these guys have done the best job they could possibly do on my car. I think I've had a very calm, very smooth month, and the most important thing is to be around at the end. And if we do a job better than everybody else in the field, we'll get to victory lane.
17: Robbie Gordon with a lot of support at Indianapolis as he made the walk from the garage area to the front straightaway here. A lot of cheers. He qualifies third with a speed of 224.994. Let's go back upstairs to Mike King.
7: Robbie Gordon getting set to start on the front row for the first time of his career here at the Indianapolis Motor Speedway. Now let's go back downstairs. Howdy Bell is standing by with Tony George.
19: Right here in front of this beautiful pagoda here at the Indianapolis Motor Speedway, we're standing with CEO and President of the Indianapolis Motor Speedway Corporation, Tony George. Tony, tell us your feelings here this morning. Are they any different than they were when you were a youngster?
20: Well, I suppose they are. I'm just happy to be here, Howdy. You know, it's great every morning to get up and come in and watch all the fans start to pour in at 5 a.m. and kind of watch everything kind of build for the start.
19: You still feel an excitement, I'm sure. At least I do every race day. You know, I'm all geared up,
20: yeah,
19: ready to go.
20: It's always, every year, it's the most exciting moment in the 365 days. So I continue to feel a lot of the same emotions and whatnot that I'm sure all the people that continue to come out here do.
19: You've made some wonderful strides here at the Indianapolis Motor Speedway with the new media center, the WorldCom Plex, and the new pagoda. It's beautiful what you've done.
20: Well, thank you. It feels good to finally have it finished, and it's been a little tough the last few years while we've been trying to construct it all, and hopefully the fans understand that, you know, we had to put up with a little bit of inconvenience, but now I think the comments have been very good. Thanks.
19: Thank you very much, Tony George. Back up to the tower.
7: Tony George, of course, the president and CEO of the Indianapolis Motor Speedway, the founder of the Indy Racing League. 11 rows of three gridded now on the front straight here at the Indianapolis Motor Speedway as we count down the final minutes before the start of the 85th Indianapolis 500. Race day at the Indianapolis Motor Speedway, the 85th running of the Indianapolis 500-mile race. Now just 45 minutes away from the start. Gilles DeFerrin back at the Indianapolis Motor Speedway for the first time since 1995. He's standing by with Mike Lewis.
21: From the middle of row two, Gilles DeFerrin will take the red and white Penske colors out there looking for victory number 11 for Roger. Good luck.
22: Thank you very much. I mean, I'm certainly excited to be here today, and I guess we'll have to wait and see what happens.
21: It's your second start. Your first start was in 1995. You had some bad luck on lap one. I hate to bring that up.
22: No, obviously that was a very unfortunate thing that happened to us. I collected a wheel from an accident that happened ahead of me. So hopefully none of that this year.
21: Well, we wish you all the best today and welcome back.
22: Thank you.
21: Let's go to Adam Alexander.
17: Robbie McGee starts 14th in the 85th running of the Indianapolis 500. Robbie, thoughts getting together for the big race. What do you think as we get ready to go racing?
23: Well, you know, hopefully the weather will hold out. Obviously, this is a pretty stressful time for a driver. We got the butterflies flying pretty good in our stomachs. You know, really, I've thought it over in my head several, you know, 100 times. You can't pre-plan a start of a race. We just got to go out there, fall into line. We're not going to be doing anything overly aggressive because this is very much an attrition race. So we're just going to go out there, fall into our pace, and run a consistent pace throughout the race and hope it's fast enough.
17: You finished fifth here in 99. Can you get another top five finish here today?
23: I think we certainly can. I mean, we have the car to do it, but there's probably also, you know, 15 other cars that have the car to do it. It's going to be, there's been times where if you drove around long enough, you get a top 10. That ain't going to be the case today. You're going to have to fight hard for a top 10 here.
17: Robbie McGee rolls off 14th in his third Indianapolis 500.
7: Robbie McGee, the 1999 Indianapolis 500 Rookie of the Year. Johnny Parsons Jr., a 12-time starter in this great race. His dad, a winner of this race in 1950, is that right, JP? And
16: yes.
7: He is joining us here in the booth, as he does at each of our Indy Racing Northern Light Series events. And we're going to be talking to him momentarily. First, though, JP, let's get back downstairs to Mike Lewis,